0: Welcome to iHeartRadio Communities, a public affairs special focusing on the biggest issues impacting you this week. Here's Manny Munoz.
1: I am Manny Munoz. Thank you for tuning in to iHeartRadio's Communities. It is our weekly public affairs show where we try to bring you conversations that'll help you better understand important issues or maybe just some interesting topics. Either way, I do hope you'll stick around for the next half hour. And if you have any comments, questions, or suggestions, please feel free to reach out on Instagram. My handle is at IODManny. That's at IODManny. Now, let's get on with the show. For thousands of veterans in our country, the toughest battle doesn't necessarily end when they leave the military. It continues as they transition back into civilian life in the workplace. The problem isn't just transitioning for the vet. It's also the fact that too many employers in our country are unprepared for the potential challenges welcoming in some of these vets into the workplace. Let's talk about it. So we bring in Shannon Walker, CEO of Northwest Battle Buddies. Shannon, I appreciate the time.
2: Absolutely. Thanks for having me on your show.
1: Did I lay that out properly? It's difficult enough being a vet and transitioning back into civilian life, but much of the civilian workplace isn't really prepared to welcome and assist veterans.
2: No, you're 100% correct, especially assisting a veteran with a service dog. You know, our veterans who are choosing a holistic approach and they want to break barriers. They don't want to live the way they've been living. And so they are seeking a way to get out and find themselves again, so to speak. And being a producer and being in the workforce is a great goal for them to have. And what they find is that, you know, a lot of environments, a lot of job environments are not welcoming, and they don't understand the law, and they also don't understand the benefit to our service members for accepting them, because there really is a way to do it if you do it correctly. And the veterans that Northwest Battle Buddies has given dogs to that are in the workforce are thriving. But it wasn't necessarily easy to get them into the workforce.
1: Yeah, and it's hard for me to imagine any employer out there wouldn't want to hire a veteran because of what they bring to the workplace in terms of hard work and discipline. For people who have never met a vet working alongside a service dog, what does that actually look like in this day and age?
2: Well, what it looks like, if you're wanting to hire a veteran with a service dog and what the benefit would be, you're exactly right. You know, our veterans, you know, we're dealing with 1% of the population that said, I will go do whatever you ask me to do for people that very likely I will never meet. Mm-hmm. And it's such a unique constituency that we live among, and leadership and respect and honor are so important to the veterans that Northwest Battle Buddies has served. And what the workforce needs to understand, or employers, is that you're bringing that kind of quality in. And when you bring somebody with a service dog, you're already hiring somebody who has chosen not to be a statistic of the 22 veterans a day that are taking their own lives. And they are choosing a holistic way, and they are fighters. And so with a reasonable accommodation, so every workforce, you know, it's the Americans with Disabilities Act says that workforces, you know, jobs, you know, government jobs, whatever it is, they need to provide a reasonable accommodation to our veterans. And what we do at Northwest Battle Buddies is we work with the HR departments and help them navigate, what does it look like with a service dog? What does it look like to be able to honor our veterans in a way and welcome the dog and the veteran into the workforce? So we educate them. We go through either the environment, the work environment, or even virtually to say, this is where you can secure the dog. This is what the law says. We educate the employer because we want to protect their liabilities, right, as well as help them open the door to our veterans.
1: I want to ask you about that in just a second, but let's get into you and your history, Shannon. You are a dog person. How did you bring that love, your love for dogs, to realizing that not only could you help veterans, but that you could also help them excel in the workplace?
2: Yeah, you know, I've loved dogs my whole life, and I had no idea that I would become a professional dog trainer. So I've been a professional dog trainer for 30 years. And I founded Northwest Battle Buddies because of the way my father raised me. My dad served during the Korean War time, and he taught me that when you're in the presence of a veteran, you're in the presence of a hero, even though he never considered himself one. Mm-hmm. And he also taught me that freedom wasn't free. And so I had a reverence for our veterans. So when the first veteran came into my for-profit business, he had his personal dog named Sammy, and he wanted her to be trained to be a service dog. So I just did what I do. It was business as usual for me at that time. And I assessed his dog. I found out what she needed to task for, because a service dog has to task and mitigate symptoms of a disability.
1: Right.
2: So she had temperament enough. She was young enough, and I trained her. But it was when Kevin came back for his training with the dog that it changed things for me. I saw Kevin find courage inside himself to lead Sammy places he was afraid to go alone. And I saw him be willing to do for her what he was unwilling to do for himself. And it was life-changing for me, because I've accomplished a lot in the dog world. But when I watched Kevin finish his testing and walk away with Sammy at his side and his head up and his shoulders back, and he's walking to his car, you know, I really felt like I'd made the difference in the quality of somebody's life. And then veterans who knew him prior to having his dog as a service dog saw the difference in him, and they started to show up at my door. They started to show up at my business, and they were asking for dogs. One of them was a Vietnam veteran named Randy. And I didn't have a dog to give him. But then in my simple-minded thinking, I thought, you know, if I can just adopt dogs out of shelters, I can train them and I can gift them, and I can say thank you for my freedom.
1: Right.
2: And so that's exactly what I did. I went out to a shelter, adopted 5 dogs, and got started. And I will tell you that we provided Randy with a service dog. It was a beautiful blue pit bull named Leia that came out of a shelter. And that's where it began for us. And that was 315 service dogs ago in the last 14 years that we have gifted to our veterans. Yeah.
1: That's a great story. We're speaking with Shannon Walker, CEO of Northwest Battle Buddies. The website is northwestbattlebuddies.org. Difference, Shannon, between a service dog and an emotional support animal?
2: Oh, great. So a service dog literally is a piece of medical equipment. It's no different than a wheelchair, a walker, a cane, or a prosthetic. A service dog is trained to mitigate the disability symptom of a disability, so that the veteran can actually do something with that service dog that he couldn't do without the service dog. So service dogs are allowed access under the laws and the rules of the ADA. And so service dogs are allowed access. ESA dogs, emotional support animals, they do not have the extensive training that a service dog does. They do not have what an emotional support animal does is it is for the human at home, and it is not allowed public access. The amount of training is not required, and it doesn't mean that the emotional support animals don't serve a purpose to that individual, but they are not allowed access in public. And it brings actually a lot of confusion in the workforce.
1: Right.
2: Because people think, well, this dog makes me feel better, so it has to be with me everywhere. And that's not the case. The Fair Housing Act will allow an emotional support animal in a home with a doctor's note saying that they need it, into an apartment or a hotel or a housing situation where pets are not allowed. ESAs will be allowed with a doctor's note, whereas service dogs are the only dogs in a category that are allowed access in public, and it's much more expensive, much more training, much more scrutinized.
1: I would imagine there are plenty of veterans out there who might not have physical disabilities from their time in service, but surely have mental and emotional disabilities, PTSD, or what have you. They might not need, would they need a service dog, or would they need an emotional support animal? And how do you differentiate the two in the workplace?
2: In the workforce, you know, emotional support animals are not allowed in the workforce.
1: Right.
2: The difference would be, this is why, you know, PTSD, but it's called invisible wounds of war.
1: Okay.
2: You know, a lot of the questions that our veterans get is when they are out in public with a service dog, people will actually say, well, you look fine. What's wrong with you? Why do you need a dog? Because they're invisible wounds. But a panic attack, when a veteran goes into a store and they experience panic attack, heart racing, and depending on what that panic attack looks like,
1: right,
2: it can be more debilitating than a veteran that is maybe needing a walker or needing some physical assistance that is a wound we can see. I've had veterans with panic attacks have paralytic seizures where they're on the ground and literally cannot move their limbs. We've had veterans who have had seizures that are like full-blown seizures, where it's a grand mal seizure brought on by a panic attack while we were out training. So the how it displays or how it manifests itself can be very, very different. Sometimes it's sweat, sometimes it's heart rate, sometimes they go into flight. But there's a lot of ways to use the dog, the service dog, as a tool to mitigate that to where they can go into the store and do those things. So when it comes to the workforce, what's important is that it is truly a service dog that has been professionally trained and the handler has been professionally trained. Because calling a dog a service dog does not make it a service dog.
1: Right.
2: It doesn't. It has to meet a criteria and it does require scrutiny, in my opinion. And there is a, you have to be held accountable to what you're saying because this is a privilege, not a right. People would say, okay, they're going to, it is a right. We can have a right to have a service dog. Yes, you have a right to have a service dog, but you don't have a right to call a service dog that is not trained to be a service dog.
1: Yeah.
2: Does
1: and
2: that
1: sadly,
2: make sense what I'm saying?
1: Absolutely. And sadly, in this day and age, anybody can go on Amazon and buy a vest for their animal, thinking it makes it a service dog. Just a couple more minutes here with Shannon Walker, CEO and founder of Northwest Battle Buddies. The website is northwestbattlebuddies.org if you want more information. We're talking about the workplace here. Under the Americans for Disabilities Act, what is an employer actually required to do and what aren't they required to do in terms of accommodating, in this case, an injured veteran?
2: Well, what they are required to do is provide a reasonable accommodation, which has to happen before somebody can even get a dog from us. Mm-hmm. And they need to be educated about where the dog can go. So the dog can go in common areas and the dog can go in safe places. The employer also needs to help provide, and we as Northwest Battle Buddies help the employer figure this out. But there has to be a safe place for that dog while the veteran is working if the dog cannot be at their side. Because it has to be safe for the dog, but it also, the veteran that is hired needs to be able to do his job and fulfill his obligations. There's no easy treatment here. I mean, you need to do your job and you need to earn your wage without the dog being a hindrance. But the workforce is also not required to accept a dog that is unruly, that is untrained, and that is a liability in the workforce. If the dog's behavior does not line up, and that goes anywhere, just because you call a service dog, like I already said, isn't a service dog. But if that dog is ever out of control and unruly and not doing its job, then that dog can be excused from the workforce or even the grocery store, whatever it might be. But there is a path forward for employers who want to hire veterans with service dogs. It's about opening your mind, learning a new way, being educated, and knowing the law that will protect the veteran and the workforce. It will protect them if we would just enforce the rules on the books. We don't need more laws. We just need to enforce what's on the books and be educated.
1: Is there one misconception or one thing that a small business owner who might be listening to our conversation should know before they move forward and consider hiring a vet, especially one with a service animal?
2: For the employer, I'd say do your due diligence. Find out where he's getting the dog. Find out, make sure he's passed his testing. You know, I mean, there are qualifications that need to happen to have a service dog, and it's not wrong to ask the two questions. Is this a service dog? And what does he do to task for you? You know, what does he task for for you? I mean, those are the questions that they need to know. But again, everybody's worried about the dog being unruly because in public we see dogs exploding on leash, but, oh, it's my service dog, and they make excuses. Those dogs should be kicked out. So we just, the employers need to know that if they want to protect themselves, to know what the law is, and then they can protect their veteran, they can give back to their veterans by opening a door, but being educated about it so everybody's needs are met, everybody's responsibilities are fulfilled, and you might just find you have the best employee on your team because he's a veteran with a service dog and he served our country and he's just that type of guy.
1: 100%.
2: Or female.
1: Shannon Walker, CEO of Northwest Battle Buddies. If you want more information or to find out how you can help, again, the website, northwestbattlebuddies.org. That's B-U-D-D-I-E-S, by the way. northwestbattlebuddies.org. Shannon, thanks so much for the time and for everything you're doing to help our veterans. Really appreciate it. Be well.
2: Thank you very much. Have a blessed day.
1: You're listening to iHeartRadio Communities, our weekly public affairs show. I am Manny Munoz. If you have any thoughts, comments, or questions, please feel free to reach out to me on Instagram. My handle is at IODManny. That's at IODMANNY. There are a few things better on a hot summer day than an ice cold beer, and it just so happens August is International Beer Month. So we decided to bring on an expert to talk all things beer. We're joined by Dr. Malcolm Purinton. He's of Northeastern University, teaches the history of beer, alcohol, and food. And obviously, I majored in the wrong things. Dr. Purinton, thanks for joining us.
3: Oh, happy to be here. So good to talk to you.
1: Let me start off topic and ask you about that. I'm fascinated with the Discovery Channel series about the brands that built America, or the History Channel, I guess it is. I didn't realize that was taught in college.
3: Oh, well, so I teach it through multiple different lenses. So I've been studying the history of beer and researching and writing about it for the past, about 20 years. And basically, I've been using beer as a lens to look at things like the history of technology or the history of society and culture and the history of business and education and seeing how beer like influences and kind of intersects with all of these aspects of our very long human experience going back thousands and thousands of years. So when I'm teaching it, it's about learning all these different aspects of life and the world, but through the lens of beer and alcohol and how that kind of intersects.
1: That's fascinating. How old is the history of beer? And which civilization is credited with inventing it?
3: Well, right now, the oldest evidence that we have of kind of intentional fermentation is like of a cereal grain of beer goes back about 13,000 years to a society, a Neolithic society, actually, on the eastern edge of the Mediterranean. So it's way, way older than, say, sliced bread or, the wheel or, really a settled civilization at all.
1: Huh. And I imagine by accident that they discovered beer?
3: Well, since we don't have any written records, we're definitely assuming an accident. But then one that was then, very fruitful and enjoyable. And so it was continued on, onwards through the civilizations, like the city of Sumer, of Babylon, of ancient Egypt, and going all the way through to the present day.
1: How did these things globalize? I guess like so many things back then, it's really hard to know, but you imagine just people moving from one region to another helped beer, for example, spread across the globe?
3: Oh, absolutely. Actually, when we look at kind of the beginnings of human civilization, of like settled communities who are growing things like grain, there's some really strong evidence pointing to that humans settled down for beer, to produce fermented beverages. And this is, you can see this, through all these ancient civilizations, of the Fertile Crescent, Mesopotamia, all of these areas. And so these areas become centers of culture, centers of trade, centers of production. And so people would be coming through. I mean, we find evidence in the mountains in the Zagros Mountains in Western Iran today, or also grain fermentation in Central Asia. Combinations of rice and barley and wheat and other things. And so with all the trade that builds up over the next thousands of years, the knowledge of these substances pass across oceans and seas.
1: Do you have a guess what there's a beer of today that would be closely associated to what beer might have been like back in those days? Because I can't imagine it was very pleasant to drink.
3: One of the main ingredients that we use in beer today is one that was not used for most of human history, and that is hops. So a nice green flower, adds all the flavor, the bitterness, shelf life quality to beer. But that was actually only starting to be used in any great amount around the 12th, 13th centuries. And so if the earliest type of beer that we might think of as being closest to the earliest beers would be called a gruit today. So an unhopped beer. So a beer that would be including different types of herbs and spices and things like that that would be found around. Because otherwise you just kind of have this, really, malty, sweet, sugary fermented drink.
1: Right.
3: So people would put in really anything they found. We've got, if you're in ancient Egypt, you'd probably be putting in dates. Types of fruits, or adding some honey, or even mixing some wine into it as well to make, a whole different concoction that with still a base using wheat, barley, and so on, that we would call a beer.
1: Almost sounds like some sort of fermented tea.
3: Definitely. Oh, gruits very much have kind of a tea quality to them.
1: Right.
3: And if you get the chance, because they don't last for too long, you'll find them at small craft beer breweries and things like that. They are very unique. A lot of breweries will use things like yarrow and sweet gale and rosemary in them. And so they do tend to be slightly on the sweeter side and definitely have that kind of tea quality to them.
1: What is the significance of Pilsner in globalizing beer?
3: Well, there we go with my book, The Globalization in a Glass, The Rise of Pilsner Beer Through Technology, Taste, and Empire, is kind of explains why we have one global style of beer. So this is something that is kind of wild about the light golden lager, like the Pilsner being the first one coming out in 1842, that basically any type, I mean, you think about Budweiser, you think about Pabst, you think about, you know, any brewery that, you know, has like a national connotation to it. So like, you know, Castle in South Africa, or Cristal in Costa Rica and Cuba and places like that, or like Sapporo, they all have a light golden lager that is kind of derivative of that original Pilsner.
1: Right.
3: And so what happens in the 19th century is we see globalization expanding at a rapid rate, you know, through, especially through empire, you know, the British Empire, French Empire, German Empire, and the transportation through, you know, through trains, through steamships, and beer being a part of all of those aspects. You know, if you have starting a colony, say Germany starting one in Shanghai, they're going to found Qingdao, you know, what we think of as the big Chinese beer brand. Mm-hmm. Or in South Africa, British colony, and they have Castle Lager by the turn of the 20th century. And it's a rather incredible story because it is, you know, after tens of thousands of years now, you know, over 10,000 years, we suddenly have one style that comes to dominate the entire globe. And it is light, it is lower in alcohol, it is refreshing, and it's one that actually has a nice long shelf life, even with being lower in alcohol and not having that stronger preservative quality that can come with alcohol. And so it becomes a beer that kind of represents modernity by the turn of the 20th century.
1: Fascinating. A few more minutes here with Dr. Malcolm Purinton of Northeastern University. Teaches the history of beer, alcohol, and food. I imagine one of the difficult things initially, anyway, for thousands of years, about beer was the fact that there was no refrigeration. Is beer something that would go bad?
3: Oh, quite quickly, too. Yeah, I mean, until people started using hops regularly. Now, hops not only, you know, can add, you know, flavor, bitterness, like aroma, lots of great qualities. They also add a strong preservative quality to them because they act as an antibacterial. Then you add the alcohol content and like the boiling process that goes through with making beer. And you have a beer that has a longer shelf life. Prior to that, beer with poor refrigeration would be something that would be produced on a regular, almost daily basis. Mm-hmm. I mean, you have home brewing, you know, like at the home, you would be brewing beer. You know, you wouldn't be producing it for a large audience, for a large consumer base, until we get really into, like, you know, the 16th, 17th, 18th centuries, where you start seeing industrialization playing a big role. And refrigeration, I mean, it was even illegal to brew beer in many societies and kingdoms across Europe from April to October because of the heat of the summer would make that beer go bad. Mm. I mean, it wasn't the heat necessarily. It was the amount of, you know, lots of microbiomes, you know, like bacteria, fungi, right, wild yeasts that would also be really attracted to that sweet, you know, sugary water. And so make it go all funky and bad. So refrigeration that comes about in the 19th century really becomes a game changer, regardless of your style of beer. Because Pilsner, being a lager beer, needs that colder temperature, both for fermentation and then for the long lagering phase of that production. So lagering meaning to store in German. You'd be aging that beer for like 3 to 6 months, which you need a controlled, like, refrigerated environment. So temperatures had played a major role throughout the history of beer.
1: Few things more satisfying, I mentioned in the open, than an ice-cold beer, yet I notice in some cultures, it isn't, even in this day and age, they don't drink it cold. Is there a reason for that?
3: Yeah, there's actually, I mean, you're thinking about more like the British audience, looking at the cask ales. So it's a specific type of beer that basically there's still living yeast in that beer, which needs to be at around room temperature to keep fermenting. Mm. So it's a very long, kind of like slow. It adds so much more flavor. If you have a really nice ice cold beer, that will be refreshing, but a cold lemonade will also be refreshing. And if you have a beer that's closer to room temperature, you'll get a whole lot more flavor coming out of it. So you'll be able to taste the hops more. You'll be able to taste the yeast. You'll be able to taste the grain.

0: movements, but the origins come from kind of a naming convention of certain beers that are made for the British Empire in the early 19th century. So it was a beer that style has already been being produced for sale in the late 18th century, but becomes named in the early 19th century. I mean, really decades and decades after the same style had already been sent to India with the East India Company trade. And it was a style that was kind of named after the fact. While for basically craft beer, we started seeing IPA becoming a thing for craft beer in the 1990s for the most part. You have like the East India Pale Ale coming from like Brooklyn, and also the Harpoon IPA coming from the Boston-based Harpoon, Massachusetts Bay Brewing Company. And then it really starts catching on late 90s when we start seeing a push for bitterness. Mm-hmm. You start seeing kind of like these bitterness battles of like how hoppy can you make the beer? But we start seeing like double IPAs coming out of like Russian River in California, and even triple IPAs also from Russian River with Pliny the Younger. And you're seeing just like a push for this bitterness, because it also, that push of bitterness is so against the flavors of those large macro breweries. So the Pabst, the Schlitz, the Anheuser-Busch, the Coors, that all tend to have a more of a sweeter quality because of like the corn and everything that's being used in that beer. Mm-hmm. And so producing like an IPA, it really was in your face, macro brew. Like, we're going to be making something that is so against not just, you know, the Goliath aspect of these large international companies, but also against the face of what they were producing as a flavor, too.
1: I think most of us are familiar, obviously, with drinking beer on St. Patrick's Day, green beer, right? Or the month of October, celebrating Oktoberfest. Why is August National Beer Month?
0: So this is when things start kind of, this is more going back to like Prohibition times, where you start seeing kind of, it's a push for really the also like the lowest month of consumption. Mm-hmm. You're seeing a lot of, you know, kind of like the summer beers and things like that, but you're seeing the transition going into the Oktoberfest and fest beers and even the pumpkin beers of the fall. And so August becoming like a beer month is kind of off the regular route of like the drinking, the more, you know, notable drinking holidays, Oktoberfest, you know, obviously Thanksgiving, Christmas, New Year's, going into, you know, even St. Patrick's Day, also St. Valentine's Day.
1: Right.
0: And you start seeing, like, August becomes a good placement for that nice National Beer Month for a point in time where people aren't drinking as much. So a way to kind of support, like, the industry as a whole.
1: Is there one beer style or historic beer that you enjoy most that you think most people should try and probably haven't heard of?
0: Oh, it kind of depends on the time of day. Honestly, the beers that got me into looking at beer were the Belgian Abbey Ale style. So the Trappist breweries. I'm thinking like Chimay Blue or Roquefort or Vestmalle, where, I mean, they're such a unique style. The flavors come through more from the yeast than they do from the hops. And they tend to be rather complicated, like really just wonderful beers to drink out of like a nice goblet. But also, I just love having, you know, something fun in the summer. So currently I'm enjoying a beer that's almost, it's like a saison. So a beer that's originally made for the farm workers, like in southern Belgium, northern France. Something that's light, lower in alcohol, has kind of like a nice, you know, touch of flavor coming from like some coriander, maybe a little bit of salt in there, which is nice, very refreshing for these hotter months by the water.
1: That sounds fascinating. Dr. Malcolm Purinton of Northeastern University teaches history of beer, alcohol, and food. Really, really appreciate the time and the information. I thought it was fascinating.
0: Hey, thanks so much, man. It's been a pleasure to be on here.
1: I am Manny Munoz. I appreciate you listening to iHeartRadio's Communities this week. As always, if you have any questions, comments, or suggestions, reach out to me on Instagram. My handle is @IODManny. That's @IODManny. And that'll do it for another edition of iHeartRadio's Communities. I'm Manny Munoz. Until next time.
2: 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Here's Manny Munoz.
1: I am Manny Munoz. Thank you for tuning in to iHeartRadio's Communities. It is our weekly public affairs show where we try to bring you conversation.

0: questions that'll help you better understand important issues, or maybe just some interesting topics. Either way, I do hope you'll stick around for the next half hour. And if you have any comments, questions, or suggestions, please feel free to reach out on Instagram. My handle is at IODManny. That's at IODManny. Now, let's get on with the show. For thousands of veterans in our country, the toughest battle doesn't necessarily end when they leave the military. It continues as they transition back into civilian life in the workplace. The problem isn't just transitioning for the vet. It's also the fact that too many employers in our country are unprepared for the potential challenges welcoming in some of these vets into the workplace. Let's talk about it. So we bring in Shannon Walker, CEO of Northwest Battle Buddies. Shannon, I appreciate the time.
1: Absolutely. Thanks for having me on your show.
0: Did I lay that out properly? It's difficult enough being a vet and transitioning back into civilian life, but much of the civilian workplace isn't really prepared to welcome and assist veterans.
1: No, you're 100% correct, especially assisting a veteran with a service dog. You know, our veterans who are choosing a holistic approach and they want to break barriers. They don't want to live the way they've been living. And so they're seeking a way to get out and find themselves again, so to speak. And being a producer and being in the workforce is a great goal for them to have. And what they find is that, you know, a lot of environments, a lot of job environments are not welcoming, and they don't understand the law, and they also don't understand the benefit to our service members for accepting them, because there really is a way to do it if you do it correctly. And the veterans that Northwest Battle Buddies has given dogs to that are in the workforce are thriving, but it wasn't necessarily easy to get them into the workforce.
0: Yeah, and it's hard for me to imagine any employer out there wouldn't want to hire a veteran because of what they bring to the workplace in terms of hard work and discipline. For people who have never met a vet working alongside a service dog, what does that actually look like in this day and age?
1: Well, what it looks like, if you're wanting to hire a veteran with a service dog and what the benefit would be, you're exactly right. You know, our veterans, you know, we're dealing with 1% of the population that said, I will go do whatever you ask me to do for people that very likely I will never meet. Mm-hmm. And it's such a unique constituency that we live among, and leadership and respect and honor are so important to the veterans that Northwest Battle Buddies has served. And what the workforce needs to understand, or employers, is that you're bringing that kind of quality in. And when you bring somebody with a service dog, you're already hiring somebody who has chosen not to be a statistic of the 22 veterans a day that are taking their own lives, and they are choosing a holistic way, and they are fighters. And so with a reasonable accommodation, so every workforce, you know, it's the Americans with Disabilities Act says that workforces, you know, jobs, you know, government jobs, whatever it is, they need to provide a reasonable accommodation to our veterans. And what we do at Northwest Battle Buddies is we work with the HR departments and help them navigate, what does it look like with a service dog? What does it look like to be able to honor our veterans in a way and welcome the dog and the veteran into the workforce? So we educate them. We go through either the environment, the work environment, or even virtually to say, this is where you can secure the dog. This is what the law says. We educate the employer because we want to protect their liabilities, right, as well as help them open the door to our veterans.
0: I want to ask you about that in just a second, but let's get into you and your history, Shannon. You are a dog person. How did you bring that love, your love for dogs, to realizing that not only could you help veterans, but that you could also help them excel in the workplace?
1: Yeah, you know, I've loved dogs my whole life, and I had no idea that I would become a professional dog trainer. So I've been a professional dog trainer for 30 years. And I founded Northwest Battle Buddies because of the way my father raised me. My dad served during the Korean War time, and he taught me that when you're in the presence of a veteran, you're in the presence of a hero, even though he never considered himself one. Mm-hmm. And he also taught me that freedom wasn't free. And so I had a reverence for our veterans. So when the first veteran came into my for-profit business, he had his personal dog named Sammy, and he wanted her to be trained to be a service dog. So I just did what I do. It was business as usual for me at that time. And I assessed his dog. I found out what she needed to task for, because a service dog has to task and mitigate symptoms of a disability.
0: Right.
1: So she had temperament enough. She was young enough. And I trained her. But it was when Kevin came back for his training with the dog that it changed things for me. I saw Kevin find courage inside himself to lead Sammy places he was afraid to go alone. And I saw him be willing to do for her what he was unwilling to do for himself. And it was life-changing for me, because I've accomplished a lot in the dog world. But when I watched Kevin finish his testing and walk away with Sammy at his side and his head up and his shoulders back and he's walking to his car, you know, I really felt like I'd made the difference in the quality of somebody's life. And then veterans who knew him prior to having his dog as a service dog saw the difference in him, and they started to show up at my door. They started to show up at my business, and they were asking for dogs. One of them was a Vietnam veteran named Randy. And I didn't have a dog to give him. But then in my simple-minded thinking, I thought, you know, if I can just adopt dogs out of shelters, I can train them and I can gift them, and I can say thank you for my freedom.
0: Right.
1: And so that's exactly what I did. I went out to a shelter, adopted 5 dogs, and got started. And I will tell you that we provided Randy with a service dog. It was a beautiful blue pit bull named Leia that came out of a shelter. And that's where it began for us. And that was 315 service dogs ago in the last 14 years that we have gifted to our veterans. Yeah.
0: That's a great story. We're speaking with Shannon Walker, CEO of Northwest Battle Buddies. The website is northwestbattlebuddies.org. Difference, Shannon, between a service dog and an emotional support animal?
1: Oh, great. So a service dog literally is a piece of medical equipment. It's no different than a wheelchair, a walker, a cane, or a prosthetic. A service dog is trained to mitigate the disability of, to mitigate the symptom of a disability, mm-hmm. so that the veteran can actually do something with that service dog that he couldn't do without the service dog. So service dogs are allowed access under the laws and the rules of the ADA.
0: Mm-hmm.
1: And so service dogs are allowed access. ESA dogs, emotional support animals, they do not have the extensive training that a service dog does. They do not have what an emotional support animal does is it is for the human at home, and it is not allowed public access. The amount of training is not required, and it doesn't mean that the emotional support animals don't serve a purpose to that individual, but they are not allowed access in public. And it brings actually a lot of confusion in the workforce.
0: Right.
1: Because people think, well, this dog makes me feel better, so it has to be with me everywhere. And that's not the case. The Fair Housing Act will allow an emotional support animal in a home with a doctor's note saying that they need it, into an apartment or a hotel or a housing situation where pets are not allowed. ESAs will be allowed with a doctor's note, whereas service dogs are the only dogs in a category that are allowed access in public, and it's much more expensive, much more training, much more scrutinized.
0: I would imagine there are plenty of veterans out there who might not have physical disabilities from their time in service, but surely have mental and emotional disabilities, PTSD, or what have you. They might not need, would they need a service dog, or would they need an emotional support animal? And how do you differentiate the two in the workplace?
1: In the workforce, you know, emotional support animals are not allowed in the workforce.
0: Right.
1: The difference would be, this is why, you know, PTSD, but it's called invisible wounds of war.
0: Okay.
1: You know, a lot of the questions that our veterans get is when they are out in public with a service dog, people will actually say, well, you look fine. What's wrong with you? Why do you need a dog?
0: Mm-hmm.
1: Because they're invisible wounds. But a panic attack, when a veteran goes into a store and they experience panic attack, heart racing, and depending on what that panic attack looks like,
0: right,
1: it can even be more it can be more debilitating than a veteran that is maybe needing a walker or needing some physical assistance that is a wound we can see. I've had veterans with panic attacks have paralytic seizures where they're on the ground and literally cannot move their limbs. Mm. We've had veterans who have had seizures that are like full-blown seizures, where it's a grand mal seizure brought on by a panic attack
0: right.
1: while we were out training. So the how it displays or how it manifests itself can be very, very different. Sometimes it's sweat, sometimes it's heart rate, sometimes they go into flight. But there's a lot of ways to use the dog, the service dog, as a tool to mitigate that to where they can go into the store and do those things. So when it comes to the workforce, what's important is that it is truly a service dog that has been professionally trained and the handler has been professionally trained. Because calling a dog a service dog does not make it a service dog.
0: Right.
1: It doesn't. It has to meet a criteria and it does require scrutiny, in my opinion, and there is a... You have to be held accountable to what you're saying because this is a privilege, not a right. People would say, okay, it is a right. We can have a right to have a service dog. Yes, you have a right to have a service dog, but you don't have a right to call a service dog that is not trained to be a service dog.
0: Yeah,
1: does
0: and
1: that
0: sadly,
1: make sense what I'm saying?
0: Absolutely. And sadly, in this day and age, anybody can go on Amazon and buy a vest for their animal thinking it makes it a service dog. Just a couple more minutes here with Shannon Walker, CEO and founder of Northwest Battle Buddies. The website is northwestbattlebuddies.org if you want more information. We're talking about the workplace here. Under the Americans for Disabilities Act, what is an employer actually required to do and what aren't they required to do in terms of accommodating, in this case, an injured veteran?
1: Well, what they are required to do is provide a reasonable accommodation, which has to happen before somebody can even get a dog from us. Mm-hmm. And they need to be educated about where the dog can go. So the dog can go in common areas and the dog can go in safe places. The employer also needs to help provide, and we as Northwest Battle Buddies help the employer figure this out. But there has to be a safe place for that dog while the veteran is working if the dog cannot be at their side. Because it has to be safe for the dog, but it also... The veteran that is hired needs to be able to do his job and fulfill his obligations. There's no easy treatment here. I mean, you need to do your job and you need to earn your wage without the dog being a hindrance. But the workforce is also not required to accept a dog that is unruly, that is untrained, and that is a liability in the workforce. If the dog's behavior does not line up, and that goes anywhere, mm-hmm. just because you call a service dog, like I already said, isn't a service dog. But if that dog is ever out of control and unruly and not doing its job, then that dog can be excused from the workforce or even the grocery store, whatever it might be. But there is a path forward for employers who want to hire veterans with service dogs. It's about opening your mind, learning a new way, being educated, and knowing the law that will protect the veteran and the workforce. It will protect them if we would just enforce the rules on the books. We don't need more laws. We mm-hmm. just need to enforce what's on the books and be educated.
0: Is there one misconception or one thing that a small business owner who might be listening to our conversation should know before they move forward and consider hiring a vet, especially one with a service animal?
1: For the employer, I'd say do your due diligence. Find out where he's getting the dog. Find out, make sure he's passed his testing. You know, I mean, there are qualifications that need to happen to have a service dog, and it's not wrong to ask the two questions, is this a service dog and what does he do to task for you? You know, what does he task for mm-hmm. for you? I mean, those are the questions that they need to know. But again, everybody's worried about the dog being unruly because in public we see dogs exploding on leash, but, oh, it's my service dog, and they make excuses. Those dogs should be kicked out. So the employers need to know that if they want to protect themselves, to know what the law is, and then they can protect their veteran, they can give back to their veterans by opening a door, but being educated about it so everybody's needs are met, everybody's responsibilities are fulfilled, and you might just find you have the best employee on your team because he's a veteran with a service dog and he served our country and he's just that type of guy.
0: 100%.
1: Or female.
0: Shannon Walker, CEO of Northwest Battle Buddies. If you want more information or to find out how you can help, again, the website, northwestbattlebuddies.org. That's B-U-D-D-I-E-S, by the way. northwestbattlebuddies.org. Shannon, thanks so much for the time and for everything you're doing to help our veterans. Really appreciate it. Be well.
1: Thank you very much. Have a blessed day.
0: You're listening to iHeartRadio Communities, our weekly public affairs show. I am Manny Munoz. If you have any thoughts, comments, or questions, please feel free to reach out to me on Instagram. My handle is at IODManny. That's at IODManny. There are a few things better on a hot summer day than an ice cold beer, and it just so happens August is International Beer Month, so we decided to bring on an expert to talk all things beard. We're joined by Dr. Malcolm Purinton. He's of Northeastern University, teaches the history of beer, alcohol, and food, and obviously I majored in the wrong things. Dr. Purinton, thanks for joining us.
2: Oh, happy to be here. So good to talk to you.
0: Let me start off topic and ask you about that. I'm fascinated with the Discovery Channel series about the brands that built America, or the History Channel, I guess it is. I didn't realize that was taught in college.
2: Oh, well, so I teach it through multiple different lenses. So I've been studying the history of beer and researching and writing about it for the past, about 20 years. And basically, I've been using beer as a lens to look at things like the history of technology or the history of society and culture and the history of business and education and seeing how beer like influences and kind of intersects with all of these aspects of our very long human experience going back thousands and thousands of years. So when I'm teaching it, it's about learning all these different aspects of life and the world, but through the lens of beer and alcohol and how that kind of intersects.
0: That's fascinating. How old is the history of beer? And which civilization is credited with inventing it?
2: Well, right now, the oldest evidence that we have of kind of intentional fermentation of a cereal grain of beer goes back about 13,000 years to a society, a Neolithic society, actually, on the eastern edge of the Mediterranean. So it's way, way older than, say, sliced bread or, the wheel or, really a settled civilization at all.
0: Huh. And I imagine by accident that they discovered beer?
2: Well, since we don't have any written records, we're definitely an accident. But then one that was then, very fruitful and enjoyable. And so it was continued on, onwards through the civilizations, like the city of Sumer, of Babylon, of ancient Egypt, and going all the way through to the present day.
0: How did these things globalize? I guess like so many things back then, it's really hard to know, but you imagine just people moving from one region to another helped beer, for example, spread across the globe?
2: Oh, absolutely. Actually, when we look at kind of the beginnings of human civilization, of like settled communities who are growing things like grain, there's some really strong evidence pointing to that humans settled down for beer, to produce fermented beverages. And this is, you could see this, through all these ancient civilizations, of the Fertile Crescent, Mesopotamia, all of these areas. And so these areas become centers of culture, centers of trade, centers of production. And so people would be coming through. I mean, we find evidence in the mountains and the Zagros Mountains in Western Iran today, or also grain fermentation in Central Asia. Combinations of rice and barley and wheat and other things. And so with all the trade that builds up over the next thousands of years, the knowledge of these substances pass across oceans and seas.
0: Do you have a guess what there's a beer of today that would be closely associated to what beer might have been like back in those days? Because I can't imagine it was very pleasant to drink.
2: One of the main ingredients that we use in beer today is one that was not used for most of human history, and that is hops. Mm-hmm. So a nice green flower, adds all the flavor, the bitterness, a lot of the shelf life quality to beer. But that was actually only starting to be used in any great amount around the 12th, 13th centuries. If the earliest, the type of beer that we might think of as being closest to the earliest beers would be called a gruit today. So an unhopped beer. So a beer that would be including different types of herbs and spices and things like that that would be found around. Because otherwise you just kind of have this, really, malty, sweet, sugary fermented drink.
0: Right.
2: So people would put in really anything they found. We've got, if you're in ancient Egypt, you'd probably be putting in dates. Types of fruits, or adding some honey, or even mixing some wine into it as well to make, a whole different concoction that with still a base using wheat, barley, and so on, that we would call a beer.
0: Almost sounds like some sort of fermented tea.
2: Definitely. Oh, gruits very much have kind of a tea quality to them.
0: Right.
2: And if you get the chance, because they don't last for too long, you'll find them at craft beer breweries and things like that. They are very unique. A lot of the breweries will use things like yarrow and sweet gale and rosemary in them. And so they do tend to be slightly on the sweeter side and definitely have that kind of tea quality to them.
0: What is the significance of Pilsner in globalizing beer?
2: Well, there we go with my book, The Globalization in a Glass, The Rise of Pilsner Beer Through Technology, Taste, and Empire, is kind of explains why we have one global style of beer. So this is something that is kind of wild about the light golden lager, like the Pilsner being the first one coming out in 1842, that basically any type, I mean, you think about Budweiser, you think about Pabst, you think about, you know, any brewery that, you know, has like a national connotation to it. So like, you know, Castle in South Africa, or Cristal in Costa Rica and Cuba and places like that, or like Sapporo, they all have a light golden lager that is kind of derivative of that original Pilsner.
0: Right.
2: And so what happens in the 19th century is we see globalization expanding at a rapid rate, you know, especially through empire, you know, the British Empire, French Empire, German Empire, and the transportation through, you know, through trains, through steamships, and beer being a part of all of those aspects. You know, if you have starting a colony, say Germany starting one in Shanghai, they're going to found Qingdao, you know, what we think of as the big Chinese beer brand. Mm-hmm. Or in South Africa, British colony, and they have Castle Lager by the turn of the 20th century. And it's a rather incredible story because it is, you know, after tens of thousands of years now, you know, over 10,000 years, we suddenly have one style that comes to dominate the entire globe. And it is light, it is lower in alcohol, it is refreshing, and it's one that actually has a nice long shelf life, even with being lower in alcohol and not having that stronger preservative quality that can come with alcohol. And so it becomes a beer that kind of represents modernity by the turn of the 20th century.
0: Fascinating. A few more minutes here with Dr. Malcolm Purinton of Northeastern University, teaches the history of beer, alcohol, and food. I imagine one of the difficult things, initially anyway, for thousands of years, about beer was the fact that there was no refrigeration. Is beer something that would go bad?
2: Oh, quite quickly, too. Yeah, I mean, until people started using hops regularly, the hops not only, you know, can add, you know, flavor, bitterness, like aroma, lots of great qualities, they also add a strong preservative quality to them because they act as an antibacterial. Then you add the alcohol content and like the boiling process that goes through with making beer, and you have a beer that has a longer shelf life. Prior to that, beer with poor refrigeration would be something that would be produced on a regular, almost daily basis. Mm-hmm. I mean, you have home brewing, you know, like at the home, you would be brewing beer. You know, you wouldn't be producing it for a large audience, for a large consumer base, until we get really into, like, you know, the 16th, 17th, 18th centuries, where you start seeing industrialization playing a big role. And refrigeration, I mean, it was even illegal to brew beer in many societies and kingdoms across Europe from April to October, because of the heat of the summer would make that beer go bad. Mm. I mean, it wasn't the heat necessarily. It was the amount of, you know, lots of microbiomes, you know, like bacteria, fungi, right, wild yeasts that would also be really attracted to that sweet, you know, sugary water. And so make it go all funky and bad. So refrigeration that comes about in the 19th century really becomes a game changer, regardless of your style of beer. Because Pilsner, being a lager beer, needs that colder temperature, both for fermentation and then for the long lagering phase of that production. So lagering meaning to store in German. You'd be aging that beer for like 3 to 6 months, which you need a controlled, like, refrigerated environment. So temperatures had played a major role throughout the history of beer.
0: Few things more satisfying, I mentioned in the open, than an ice cold beer. Yet I notice in some cultures, it isn't, even in this day and age, they don't drink it cold. Is there a reason for that?
2: Yeah, there's actually, I mean, you're thinking about more like the British audience, looking at the cask ales. So it's a specific type of beer that basically there's still living yeast in that beer, which needs to be at around room temperature to keep fermenting. Mm. So it's a very long, kind of like slow. It adds so much more flavor. If you have a really nice ice cold beer, that will be refreshing, but a cold lemonade will also be refreshing. And if you have a beer that's closer to room temperature, you'll get a whole lot more flavor coming out of it. So you'll be able to taste the hops more. You'll be able to taste the yeast. You'll be able to taste the grain in a way that you wouldn't if it's super ice cold. So it can be refreshing, but you will taste a whole lot more if it's a little bit warmer.
0: Right. And then I guess maybe it was in the 90s, maybe the early 2000s, that we saw the rise, at least in the United States, of microbrews and all of these beer pubs. And I guess maybe even the origins of, well, let me rephrase that. What is the origin of the IPA, the Indian Pale Ale? And how's that different from a Pilsner, for example?
2: So the IPA, has a very curious history within craft beer movements, but the origins come from kind of a naming convention of certain beers that are made for the British Empire in the early 19th century. So it was a beer that style that has already been being produced for sale in the late 18th century, but becomes named in the early 19th century. Really decades and decades after the same style had already been sent to India with the East India Company trade. And it was a style that was kind of named after the fact. While for basically craft beer, we started seeing IPA becoming a thing for craft beer in the 1990s for the most part. You have like the East India Pale Ale coming from like Brooklyn, and also the Harpoon IPA coming from the Boston-based Harpoon, Massachusetts Bay Brewing Company. And then it really starts catching on late 90s when we start seeing a push for bitterness. Mm-hmm. You start seeing kind of like these bitterness battles of like how hoppy can you make the beer? Where we start seeing like double IPAs coming out of like Russian River in California, and even triple IPAs also from Russian River with Pliny the Younger. And you're seeing just like a push for this bitterness, because it also, that push of bitterness is so against the flavors of those large macro breweries. So the Pabst, the Schlitz, the Anheuser-Busch, the Coors, that all tend to have a more of a sweeter quality because of like the corn and everything that's being used in that beer. Mm-hmm. And so producing like an IPA, it really was in your face, macro brew. Like, we're going to be making something that is so against not just, the Goliath aspect of these large international companies, but also against the face of what they were producing as a flavor, too.
0: I think most of us are familiar, obviously, with drinking beer on St. Patrick's Day, green beer, right? Or the month of October, celebrating Oktoberfest. Why is August National Beer Month?
2: So this is when things start kind of, this is more going back to like Prohibition times, where you start seeing kind of, it's a push for really the lowest month of consumption. Mm-hmm. You're seeing a lot of, kind of like the summer beers and things like that, but you're seeing the transition going into the Oktoberfest and Fest beers and even the pumpkin beers of the fall. And so August becoming like a beer month is kind of off the regular route of like the drinking, the more, notable drinking holidays, Oktoberfest, obviously Thanksgiving, Christmas, New Year's, going into, even St. Patrick's Day, also St. Valentine's Day.
0: Right.
2: And you start seeing, like, August becomes a good placement for that nice National Beer Month for a point in time where people aren't drinking as much. So a way to kind of support, like, the industry as a whole.
0: Is there one beer style or historic beer that you enjoy most that you think most people should try and probably haven't heard of?
2: Oh, it kind of depends on the time of day. Honestly, the beers that got me into looking at beer were the Belgian Abbey Ale style. So the Trappist breweries. I'm thinking like Chimay Blue or Roquefort or Vestmalle, where, they're such a unique style. The flavors come through more from the yeast than they do from the hops. And they tend to be rather complicated, like really just wonderful beers to drink out of like a nice goblet. But also, I just love having, something fun in the summer. So currently I'm enjoying a beer that's almost, it's like a saison. So a beer that's originally made for the farm workers, like in southern Belgium, northern France, something that's light, lower in alcohol, has kind of like a nice, touch of flavor coming from like some coriander, maybe a little bit of salt in there, which is nice, very refreshing for these hotter months by the water.
0: That sounds fascinating. Dr. Malcolm Purinton of Northeastern University teaches history of beer, alcohol, and food. Really, really appreciate the time and the information. I thought that was fascinating.
2: Hey, thanks so much, man. It's been a pleasure to be on here.
0: I am Manny Munoz. I appreciate you listening to iHeartRadio's Communities this week. As always, if you have any questions, comments, or suggestions, reach out to me on Instagram. My handle is @IODManny. That's @IODManny. And that'll do it for another edition of iHeartRadio's Communities. I'm Manny Munoz. Until next time.
3: 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Here's Manny Munoz.
0: I am Manny Munoz. Thank you for tuning into iHeartRadio's Communities. It is our weekly public affairs show where we try to bring you conversations that'll help you better understand important issues or maybe just some interesting topics. Either way, I do hope you'll stick around for the next half hour. And if you have any comments, questions, or suggestions, please feel free to reach out on Instagram. My handle is at IODManny. That's at IODManny. Now, let's get on with the show. For thousands of veterans in our country, the toughest battle doesn't necessarily end when they leave the military. It continues as they transition back into civilian life in the workplace. The problem isn't just transitioning for the vet. It's also the fact that too many employers in our country are unprepared for the potential challenges welcoming in some of these vets into the workplace. Let's talk about it. So we bring in Shannon Walker, CEO of Northwest Battle Buddies. Shannon, I appreciate the time.
1: Absolutely. Thanks for having me on your show.
0: Did I lay that out properly? It's difficult enough being a vet and transitioning back into civilian life, but much of the civilian workplace isn't really prepared to welcome and assist veterans.
1: No, you're 100% correct, especially assisting a veteran with a service dog. You know, our veterans who are choosing a holistic approach and they want to break barriers. They don't want to live the way they've been living. And so they are seeking a way to get out and find themselves again, so to speak. And being a producer and being in the workforce is a great goal for them to have. And what they find is that, you know, a lot of environments, a lot of job environments are not welcoming, and they don't understand the law, and they also don't understand the benefit to our service members for accepting them, because there really is a way to do it if you do it correctly. And the veterans that Northwest Battle Buddies has given dogs to that are in the workforce are thriving. But it wasn't necessarily easy to get them into the workforce.
0: Yeah, and it's hard for me to imagine any employer out there wouldn't want to hire a veteran because of what they bring to the workplace in terms of hard work and discipline. For people who have never met a vet working alongside a service dog, what does that actually look like in this day and age?
1: Well, what it looks like, if you're wanting to hire a veteran with a service dog and what the benefit would be, you're exactly right. You know, our veterans, you know, we're dealing with 1% of the population that said, I will go do whatever you ask me to do for people that very likely I will never meet. Mm-hmm. And it's such a unique constituency that we live among, and leadership and respect and honor are so important to the veterans that Northwest Battle Buddies has served. And what the workforce needs to understand, or employers, is that you're bringing that kind of quality in. And when you bring somebody with a service dog, you're already hiring somebody who has chosen not to be a statistic of the 22 veterans a day that are taking their own lives. And they are choosing a holistic way, and they are fighters. And so with a reasonable accommodation, so every workforce, you know, it's the Americans with Disabilities Act says that workforces, you know, jobs, you know, government jobs, whatever it is, they need to provide a reasonable accommodation to our veterans. And what we do at Northwest Battle Buddies is we work with the HR departments and help them navigate, what does it look like with a service dog? What does it look like to be able to honor our veterans in a way and welcome the dog and the veteran into the workforce? So we educate them. We go through either the environment, the work environment, or even virtually to say, this is where you can secure the dog. This is what the law says. We educate the employer because we want to protect their liabilities, right, as well as help them open the door to our veterans.
0: I want to ask you about that in just a second, but let's get into you and your history, Shannon. You are a dog person. How did you bring that love, your love for dogs, to realizing that not only could you help veterans, but that you could also help them excel in the workplace?
1: Yeah, you know, I've loved dogs my whole life, and I had no idea that I would become a professional dog trainer. So I've been a professional dog trainer for 30 years. And I founded Northwest Battle Buddies because of the way my father raised me. My dad served during the Korean War time, and he taught me that when you're in the presence of a veteran, you're in the presence of a hero, even though he never considered himself one. And he also taught me that freedom wasn't free. And so I had a reverence for our veterans. So when the first veteran came into my for-profit business, he had his personal dog named Sammy, and he wanted her to be trained to be a service dog. So I just did what I do. It was business as usual for me at that time. And I assessed his dog. I found out what she needed to task for, because a service dog has to task and mitigate symptoms of a disability.
0: Right.
1: So she had temperament enough. She was young enough, and I trained her. But it was when Kevin came back for his training with the dog that it changed things for me. I saw Kevin find courage inside himself to lead Sammy places he was afraid to go alone. And I saw him be willing to do for her what he was unwilling to do for himself. And it was life-changing for me, because I've accomplished a lot in the dog world. But when I watched Kevin finish his testing and walk away with Sammy at his side and his head up and his shoulders back, and he's walking to his car, you know, I really felt like I'd made the difference in the quality of somebody's life. And then veterans who knew him prior to having his dog as a service dog saw the difference in him, and they started to show up at my door. They started to show up at my business, and they were asking for dogs. One of them was a Vietnam veteran named Randy. And I didn't have a dog to give him. But then in my simple-minded thinking, I thought, you know, if I can just adopt dogs out of shelters, I can train them and I can gift them, and I can say thank you for my freedom.
0: Right.
1: And so that's exactly what I did. I went out to a shelter, adopted 5 dogs, and got started. And I will tell you that we provided Randy with a service dog. It was a beautiful blue pit bull named Leia that came out of a shelter. And that's where it began for us. And that was 315 service dogs ago in the last 14 years that we have gifted to our veterans. Yeah.
0: That's a great story. We're speaking with Shannon Walker, CEO of Northwest Battle Buddies. The website is northwestbattlebuddies.org. Difference, Shannon, between a service dog and an emotional support animal?
1: Oh, great. So a service dog literally is a piece of medical equipment. It's no different than a wheelchair, a walker, a cane, or a prosthetic. A service dog is trained to mitigate the disability symptom of a disability so that the veteran can actually do something with that service dog that he couldn't do without the service dog. So service dogs are allowed access under the laws and the rules of the ADA. And so service dogs are allowed access. ESA dogs, emotional support animals, they do not have the extensive training that a service dog does. They do not have what an emotional support animal does is it is for the human at home, and it is not allowed public access. The amount of training is not required, and it doesn't mean that the emotional support animals don't serve a purpose to that individual, but they are not allowed access in public. And it brings actually a lot of confusion in the workforce.
0: Right.
1: Because people think, well, this dog makes me feel better, so it has to be with me everywhere. And that's not the case. The Fair Housing Act will allow an emotional support animal in a home with a doctor's note saying that they need it, into an apartment or a hotel or a housing situation where pets are not allowed. ESAs will be allowed with a doctor's note, whereas service dogs are the only dogs in a category that are allowed access in public, and it's much more expensive, much more training, much more scrutinized.
0: I would imagine there are plenty of veterans out there who might not have physical disabilities from their time in service, but surely have mental and emotional disabilities, PTSD, or what have you. They might not need, would they need a service dog, or would they need an emotional support animal? And how do you differentiate the two in the workplace?
1: In the workforce, you know, emotional support animals are not allowed in the workforce.
0: Right.
1: The difference would be, this is why, you know, PTSD, but it's called invisible wounds of war.
0: Okay.
1: You know, a lot of the questions that our veterans get is when they are out in public with a service dog, people will actually say, well, you look fine. What's wrong with you? Why do you need a dog? Because they're invisible wounds. But a panic attack, when a veteran goes into a store and they experience panic attack, heart racing, and depending on what that panic attack looks like,
0: right,
1: it can be more debilitating than a veteran that is maybe needing a walker or needing some physical assistance that we can, that is a wound we can see. I've had veterans with panic attacks have paralytic seizures where they're on the ground and literally cannot move their limbs. Mm. We've had veterans who have had seizures that are like full-blown seizures, where it's a grand mal seizure brought on by a panic attack while we were out training. So the how it displays or how it manifests itself can be very, very different. Sometimes it's sweat, sometimes it's heart rate, sometimes they go into flight. But there's a lot of ways to use the dog, the service dog, as a tool to mitigate that to where they can go into the store and do those things. So when it comes to the workforce, what's important is that it is truly a service dog that has been professionally trained and the handler has been professionally trained. Because calling a dog a service dog does not make it a service dog.
0: Right.
1: It doesn't. It has to meet a criteria and it does require scrutiny, in my opinion, and there is a you have to be held accountable to what you're saying because this is a privilege, not a right. People would say, okay, they're going to, it is a right. We can have a right to have a service dog. Yes, you have a right to have a service dog, but you don't have a right to call a service dog that is not trained to be a service dog.
0: Yeah.
1: Does
0: and
1: that
0: sadly,
1: make sense what I'm saying?
0: Absolutely. And sadly, in this day and age, anybody can go on Amazon and buy a vest for their animal, thinking it makes it a service dog. Just a couple more minutes here with Shannon Walker, CEO and founder of Northwest Battle Buddies. The website is northwestbattlebuddies.org if you want more information. We're talking about the workplace here. Under the Americans for Disabilities Act, what is an employer actually required to do and what aren't they required to do in terms of accommodating, in this case, an injured veteran?
1: Well, what they are required to do is provide a reasonable accommodation, which has to happen before somebody can even get a dog from us. Mm-hmm. And they need to be educated about where the dog can go. So the dog can go in common areas and the dog can go in safe places. The employer also needs to help provide, and we as Northwest Battle Buddies help the employer figure this out. But there has to be a safe place for that dog while the veteran is working if the dog cannot be at their side, because it has to be safe for the dog. But it also, the veteran that is hired needs to be able to do his job and fulfill his obligations. There's no easy treatment here. I mean, you need to do your job and you need to earn your wage without the dog being a hindrance. But the veteran, but the workforce is also not required to accept a dog that is unruly, that is untrained, and that is a liability in the workforce. If the dog's behavior does not line up, and that goes anywhere, mm-hmm. just because you call a service dog, like I already said, isn't a service dog. But if that dog is ever out of control and unruly and not doing its job, then that dog can be excused from the workforce or even the grocery store, whatever it might be. But there is a path forward for employers who want to hire veterans with service dogs. It's about opening your mind, learning a new way, being educated, and knowing the law that will protect the veteran and the workforce. It will protect them if we would just enforce the rules on the books. We don't need more laws. We just need to enforce what's on the books and be educated.
0: Is there one misconception or one thing that a small business owner who might be listening to our conversation should know before they move forward and consider hiring a vet, especially one with a service animal?
1: For the employer, I'd say do your due diligence. Find out where he's getting the dog. Find out, make sure he's passed his testing. You know, I mean, there are qualifications that need to happen to have a service dog, and it's not wrong to ask the two questions, is this a service dog and what does he do to task for, you know, what does he task for for you? I mean, those are the questions that they need to know. But again, everybody's worried about the dog being unruly because in public we see dogs exploding on leash, but, oh, it's my service dog, and they make excuses. Those dogs should be kicked out. So we just, the employers need to know that if they want to protect themselves, to know what the law is, and then they can protect their veteran, they can give back to their veterans by opening a door, but being educated about it so everybody's needs are met, everybody's responsibilities are fulfilled, and you might just find you have the best employee on your team because he's a veteran with a service dog and he served our country and he's just that type of guy.
0: 100%.
1: Or female.
0: Shannon Walker, CEO of Northwest Battle Buddies. If you want more information or to find out how you can help, again, the website, northwestbattlebuddies.org. That's B-U-D-D-I-E-S, by the way. northwestbattlebuddies.org. Shannon, thanks so much for the time and for everything you're doing to help our veterans. Really appreciate it. Be well.
1: Thank you very much. Have a blessed day.
0: You're listening to iHeartRadio Communities, our weekly public affairs show. I am Manny Munoz. If you have any thoughts, comments, or questions, please feel free to reach out to me on Instagram. My handle is at IOD Manny. That's at IOD MANNY. There are a few things better on a hot summer day than an ice cold beer, and it just so happens August is International Beer Month. So we decided to bring on an expert to talk all things beer. We're joined by Dr. Malcolm Purinton. He's of Northeastern University, teaches the history of beer, alcohol, and food. And obviously, I majored in the wrong things. Dr. Purinton, thanks for joining us.
2: Oh, happy to be here. So good to talk to you.
0: Let me start off topic and ask you about that. I'm fascinated with the Discovery Channel series about the brands that built America, or the History Channel, I guess it is. I didn't realize that was taught in college.
2: Oh, well, so I teach it through multiple different lenses. So I've been studying the history of beer and researching and writing about it for the past, about 20 years. And basically, I've been using beer as a lens to look at things like the history of technology or the history of society and culture and the history of business and education and seeing how beer like influences and kind of intersects with all of these aspects of our very long human experience going back thousands and thousands of years. So when I'm teaching it, it's about learning all these different aspects of life and the world, but through the lens of beer and alcohol and how that kind of intersects.
0: That's fascinating. How old is the history of beer? And which civilization is credited with inventing it?
2: Well, right now, the oldest evidence that we have of kind of intentional fermentation of a cereal grain of beer goes back about 13,000 years to a society, a Neolithic society, actually, on the eastern edge of the Mediterranean. So it's way, way older than, say, sliced bread or, the wheel or, really a settled civilization at all.
0: Huh. And I imagine by accident that they discovered beer?
2: Well, since we don't have any written records, we're definitely assuming an accident. But then one that was then, very fruitful and enjoyable. And so it was continued on, onwards through the civilizations, the city of Sumer, of Babylon, of ancient Egypt, and going all the way through to the present day.
0: How did these things globalize? I guess like so many things back then, it's really hard to know, but you imagine just people moving from one region to another helped beer, for example, spread across the globe?
2: Oh, absolutely. Actually, when we look at kind of the beginnings of human civilization, of settled communities who are growing things like grain, there's some really strong evidence pointing to that humans settled down for beer, to produce fermented beverages. And this is, you can see this, through all these ancient civilizations, of the Fertile Crescent, Mesopotamia, all of these areas. And so these areas become centers of culture, centers of trade, centers of production. And so people would be coming through. I mean, we find evidence in the mountains in the Zagros Mountains in Western Iran today, or also grain fermentation in Central Asia. Combinations of rice and barley and wheat and other things. And so with all the trade that builds up over the next thousands of years, the knowledge of these substances pass across oceans and seas.
0: Do you have a guess what there's a beer of today that would be closely associated to what beer might have been like back in those days? Because I can't imagine it was very pleasant to drink.
2: One of the main ingredients that we use in beer today is one that was not used for most of human history, and that is hops. So a nice green flower, adds all the flavor, the bitterness, a lot of the shelf life quality to beer. But that was actually only starting to be used in any great amount around the 12th, 13th centuries. And so if the earliest type of beer that we might think of as being closest to the earliest beers would be called a gruit today, so an unhopped beer. So a beer that would be including different types of herbs and spices and things like that that would be found around. Because otherwise you just kind of have this, malty, sweet, sugary fermented drink.
0: Right.
2: So people would put in really anything they found. We've got, if you're in ancient Egypt, you'd probably be putting in dates. Types of fruits, or adding some honey, or even mixing some wine into it as well to make, a whole different concoction that with still a base using wheat, barley, and so on, that we would call a beer.
0: Almost sounds like some sort of fermented tea.
2: Definitely. Oh, gruits very much have kind of a tea quality to them.
0: Right.
2: And if you get the chance, because they don't last for too long, you'll find them at small craft beer breweries and things like that. They are very unique. A lot of the breweries will use things like yarrow and sweet gale and rosemary in them. And so they do tend to be slightly on the sweeter side and definitely have that kind of tea quality to them.
0: What is the significance of Pilsner in globalizing beer?
2: Well, there we go with my book, The Globalization in a Glass, The Rise of Pilsner Beer Through Technology, Taste, and Empire, is kind of explains why we have one global style of beer. So this is something that is kind of wild about the light golden lager, like the Pilsner being the first one coming out in 1842, that basically any type, I mean, you think about Budweiser, you think about Pabst, you think about, you know, any brewery that, you know, has like a national connotation to it. So like, you know, Castle in South Africa, or Cristal in Costa Rica and Cuba and places like that, or like Sapporo, they all have a light golden lager that is kind of derivative of that original Pilsner.
0: Right.
2: And so what happens in the 19th century is we see globalization expanding at a rapid rate, you know, through, especially through empire, you know, the British Empire, French Empire, German Empire, and the transportation through, you know, through trains, through steamships, and beer being a part of all of those aspects. You know, if you have starting a colony, say Germany starting one in Shanghai, they're going to found Qingdao, you know, what we think of as the big Chinese beer brand. Mm-hmm. Or in South Africa, British colony, and they have Castle Lager by the turn of the 20th century. And it's a rather incredible story because it is, you know, after tens of thousands of years now, you know, over 10,000 years, we suddenly have one style that comes to dominate the entire globe. And it is light, it is lower in alcohol, it is refreshing, and it's one that actually has a nice long shelf life, even with being lower in alcohol and not having that stronger preservative quality that can come with alcohol. And so it becomes a beer that kind of represents modernity by the turn of the 20th century.
0: Fascinating. A few more minutes here with Dr. Malcolm Purinton of Northeastern University. Teaches the history of beer, alcohol, and food. I imagine one of the difficult things initially, anyway, for thousands of years, about beer was the fact that there was no refrigeration. Is beer something that would go bad?
2: Oh, quite quickly, too. Yeah, I mean, until people started using hops regularly. Now, hops not only, you know, can add, you know, flavor, bitterness, like aroma, lots of great qualities, they also add a strong preservative quality to them because they act as an antibacterial. Then you add the alcohol content and, like, the boiling process that goes through with making beer, and you have a beer that has a longer shelf life. Prior to that, beer with poor refrigeration would be something that would be produced on a regular, almost daily basis. Mm-hmm. You have home brewing, you know, like, at the home, you would be brewing beer. You know, you wouldn't be producing it for a large audience, for a large consumer base, until we get really into, like, you know, the 16th, 17th, 18th centuries, where you start seeing industrialization playing a big role. And refrigeration, I mean, it was even illegal to brew beer in many societies and kingdoms across Europe from April to October because of the heat of the summer would make that beer go bad. Mm. I mean, it wasn't the heat necessarily. It was the amount of, you know, lots of microbiomes, you know, like bacteria, fungi, right, wild yeasts that would also be really attracted to that sweet, you know, sugary water, and so make it go all funky and bad. So refrigeration that comes about in the 19th century really becomes a game changer, regardless of your style of beer. Because Pilsner, being a lager beer, needs that colder temperature, both for fermentation and then for the long lagering phase of that production. So lagering meaning to store in German. You'd be aging that beer for like 3 to 6 months, which you need a controlled, like, refrigerated environment. So temperatures had played a major role throughout the history of beer.
0: Few things more satisfying, I mentioned in the open, than an ice cold beer. Yet I notice in some cultures, it isn't, even in this day and age, they don't drink it cold. Is there a reason for that?
2: Yeah, there's actually, I mean, you're thinking about more like the British audience, looking at the cask ales. So it's a specific type of beer that basically there's still living yeast in that beer, which needs to be at around room temperature to keep fermenting. Mm. So it's a very long, kind of like slow. It adds so much more flavor. If you have a really nice ice cold beer, that will be refreshing, but a cold lemonade will also be refreshing. And if you have a beer that's closer to room temperature, you'll get a whole lot more flavor coming out of it. So you'll be able to taste the hops more. You'll be able to taste the yeast. You'll be able to taste the grain in a way that you wouldn't if it's super ice cold. So it can be refreshing, but you will taste a whole lot more if it's a little bit warmer.
0: Right. And then I guess maybe it was in the 90s, maybe the early 2000s, that we saw the rise, at least in the United States, of microbrews and all of these beer pubs. And I guess maybe even the origins of, well, let me rephrase that. What is the origin of the IPA, the Indian Pale Ale? And how's that different from a Pilsner, for example?
2: So the IPA, I mean, has a very curious history within craft.

0: IPA becoming a thing for craft beer in the 1990s, for the most part. You have like the East India Pale Ale coming from like Brooklyn, and also the Harpoon IPA coming from the Boston-based Harpoon, Massachusetts Bay Brewing Company. And then it really starts catching on the late 90s when we start seeing a push for bitterness. Mm-hmm. You start seeing kind of like these bitterness battles of like how hoppy can you make the beer? But we start seeing like double IPAs coming out of like Russian River in California, and even triple IPAs also from Russian River with Pliny the Younger. And you're seeing just like a push for this bitterness, because it also, that push of bitterness is so against the flavors of those large macro breweries. So the Pabst, the Schlitz, the Anheuser-Busch, the Coors, that all tend to have a more of a sweeter quality because of like the corn and everything that's being used in that beer. Mm-hmm. And so producing like an IPA, it really was in your face, macro brew. Like, we're going to be making something that is so against not just, you know, the Goliath aspect of these large international companies, but also against the face of what they were producing as a flavor, too.
1: I think most of us are familiar, obviously, with drinking beer on St. Patrick's Day, green beer, right? Or the month of October, celebrating Oktoberfest. Why is August National Beer Month?
0: So this is when things start kind of, this is more going back to like Prohibition times. We start seeing kind of, it's a push for really the also like the lowest month of consumption. Mm-hmm. You're seeing a lot of, you know, kind of like the summer beers and things like that, but you're seeing the transition going into the Oktoberfest and fest beers and even the pumpkin beers of the fall. And so August becoming like a beer month is kind of off the regular route of like the drinking, the more, you know, notable drinking holidays, Oktoberfest, you know, obviously Thanksgiving, Christmas, New Year's, going into, you know, even St. Patrick's Day, also St. Valentine's Day.
1: Right.
0: And you start seeing, like, August becomes a good placement for that nice National Beer Month for a point in time where people aren't drinking as much. So a way to kind of support, like, the industry as a whole.
1: Is there one beer style or historic beer that you enjoy most that you think most people should try and probably haven't heard of?
0: Oh, it kind of depends on the time of day. Honestly, the beers that got me into looking at beer were the Belgian Abbey Ale style. So the Trappist breweries, I'm thinking like Chimay Blue or Roquefort or Vestmalle, where, I mean, they're such a unique style. The flavors come through more from the yeast than they do from the hops. And they tend to be rather complicated, like really just wonderful beers to drink out of like a nice goblet. But also, I just love having, you know, something fun in the summer. So currently I'm enjoying a beer that's almost, it's like a saison. So a beer that's originally made for the farm workers, like in southern Belgium, northern France, something that's light, lower in alcohol, has kind of like a nice, you know, touch of flavor coming from like some coriander, maybe a little bit of salt in there, which is nice, very refreshing for these hotter months by the water.
1: That sounds fascinating. Dr. Malcolm Purinton of Northeastern University teaches history of beer, alcohol, and food. Really, really appreciate the time and the information. I thought it was fascinating.
0: Hey, thanks so much, man. It's been a pleasure to be on here.
1: I am Manny Munoz. I appreciate you listening to iHeartRadio's Communities this week. As always, if you have any questions, comments, or suggestions, reach out to me on Instagram. My handle is @IODManny. That's @IODManny. And that'll do it for another edition of iHeartRadio's Communities. I'm Manny Munoz. Until next time.
2: 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Here's Manny Munoz.
1: I am Manny Munoz. Thank you for tuning into iHeartRadio's Communities. It is our weekly public affairs show where we try to bring you conversations that will help you better understand important issues or maybe just some interesting topics. Either way, I do hope you'll stick around for the next half hour. And if you have any comments, questions, or suggestions, please feel free to reach out on Instagram. My handle is @IODManny. That's @IODManny. Now, let's get on with the show. For thousands of veterans in our country, the toughest battle doesn't necessarily end when they leave the military. It continues as they transition back into civilian life in the workplace. The

0: problem isn't just transitioning for the vet. It's also the fact that too many employers in our country are unprepared for the potential challenges welcoming in some of these vets into the workplace. Let's talk about it. So we bring in Shannon Walker, CEO of Northwest Battle Buddies. Shannon, I appreciate the time.
1: Absolutely. Thanks for having me on your show.
0: Did I lay that out properly? It's difficult enough being a vet and transitioning back into civilian life, but much of the civilian workplace isn't really prepared to welcome and assist veterans.
1: No, you're 100% correct, especially assisting a veteran with a service dog. You know, our veterans who are choosing a holistic approach and they want to break barriers. They don't want to live the way they've been living. And so they are seeking a way to get out and find themselves again, so to speak. And being a producer and being in the workforce is a great goal for them to have. And what they find is that, you know, a lot of environments, a lot of job environments are not welcoming, and they don't understand the law, and they also don't understand the benefit to our service members for accepting them, because there really is a way to do it if you do it correctly. And the veterans that Northwest Battle Buddies has given dogs to that are in the workforce are thriving, but it wasn't necessarily easy to get them into the workforce.
0: Yeah, and it's hard for me to imagine any employer out there wouldn't want to hire a veteran because of what they bring to the workplace in terms of hard work and discipline. For people who have never met a vet, working alongside a service dog, what does that actually look like in this day and age?
1: Well, what it looks like, if you're wanting to hire a veteran with a service dog and what the benefit would be, you're exactly right. You know, our veterans, you know, we're dealing with 1% of the population that said, I will go do whatever you ask me to do for people that very likely I will never meet. Mm-hmm. And it's such a unique constituency that we live among, and leadership and respect and honor are so important to the veterans that Northwest Battle Buddies has served. And what the workforce needs to understand, or employers, is that you're bringing that kind of quality in. And when you bring somebody with a service dog, you're already hiring somebody who has chosen not to be a statistic of the 22 veterans a day that are taking their own lives, and they are choosing a holistic way, and they are fighters. And so with a reasonable accommodation, so every workforce, you know, it's the Americans with Disabilities Act says that workforces, you know, jobs, you know, government jobs, whatever it is, they need to provide a reasonable accommodation to our veterans. And what we do at Northwest Battle Buddies is we work with the HR departments and to help them navigate, what does it look like with a service dog? What does it look like to be able to honor our veterans in a way and welcome the dog and the veteran into the workforce? So we educate them. We go through either the environment, the work environment, or even virtually to say, this is where you can secure the dog. This is what the law says. We educate the employer because we want to protect their liabilities, right, as well as help them open the door to our veterans.
0: I want to ask you about that in just a second, but let's get into you and your history, Shannon. You are a dog person. How did you bring that love, your love for dogs, to realizing that not only could you help veterans, but that you could also help them excel in the workplace?
1: Yeah, you know, I've loved dogs my whole life, and I had no idea that I would become a professional dog trainer. So I've been a professional dog trainer for 30 years. And I founded Northwest Battle Buddies because of the way my father raised me. My dad served during the Korean War time, and he taught me that when you're in the presence of a veteran, you're in the presence of a hero, even though he never considered himself one. Mm-hmm. And he also taught me that freedom wasn't free. And so I had a reverence for our veterans. So when the first veteran came into my for-profit business, he had his personal dog named Sammy, and he wanted her to be trained to be a service dog. So I just did what I do. It was business as usual for me at that time. And I assessed his dog. I found out what she needed to task for, because a service dog has to task and mitigate symptoms of a disability.
0: Right.
1: So she had temperament enough. She was young enough, and I trained her. But it was when Kevin came back for his training with the dog that it changed things for me. I saw Kevin find courage inside himself to lead Sammy places he was afraid to go alone. And I saw him be willing to do for her what he was unwilling to do for himself. And it was life-changing for me because I've accomplished a lot in the dog world. But when I watched Kevin finish his testing and walk away with Sammy at his side and his head up and his shoulders back and he's walking to his car, you know, I really felt like I'd made the difference in the quality of somebody's life. And then veterans who knew him prior to having his dog as a service dog saw the difference in him, and they started to show up at my door. They started to show up at my business, and they were asking for dogs. One of them was a Vietnam veteran named Randy. And I didn't have a dog to give him. But then in my simple-minded thinking, I thought, you know, if I can just adopt dogs out of shelters, I can train them and I can gift them, and I can say thank you for my freedom.
0: Right.
1: And so that's exactly what I did. I went out to a shelter, adopted 5 dogs, and got started. And I will tell you that we provided Randy with a service dog. It was a beautiful blue pit bull named Leia that came out of a shelter. And that's where it began for us. And that was 315 service dogs ago in the last 14 years that we have gifted to our veterans. Yeah.
0: That's a great story. We're speaking with Shannon Walker, CEO of Northwest Battle Buddies. The website is northwestbattlebuddies.org. Difference, Shannon, between a service dog and an emotional support animal?
1: Oh, great. So a service dog literally is a piece of medical equipment. It's no different than a wheelchair, a walker, a cane, or a prosthetic. A service dog is trained to mitigate the disability symptom of a disability so that the veteran can actually do something with that service dog that he couldn't do without the service dog. So service dogs are allowed access under the laws and the rules of the ADA. Mm-hmm. And so service dogs are allowed access. ESA dogs, emotional support animals, they do not have the extensive training that a service dog does. They do not have what an emotional support animal does is it is for the human at home, and it is not allowed public access. The amount of training is not required, and it doesn't mean that the emotional support animals don't serve a purpose to that individual, but they are not allowed access in public. And it brings actually a lot of confusion in the workforce.
0: Right.
1: Because people think, well, this dog makes me feel better, so it has to be with me everywhere. And that's not the case. The Fair Housing Act will allow an emotional support animal in a home with a doctor's note saying that they need it, into an apartment or a hotel or a housing situation where pets are not allowed. ESAs will be allowed with a doctor's note, whereas service dogs are the only dogs in a category that are allowed access in public, and it's much more expensive, much more training, much more scrutinized.
0: I would imagine there are plenty of veterans out there who might not have physical disabilities from their time in service, but surely have mental and emotional disabilities, PTSD, or what have you. They might not need, would they need a service dog, or would they need an emotional support animal? And how do you differentiate the two in the workplace?
1: In the workforce, you know, emotional support animals are not allowed in the workforce.
0: Right.
1: The difference would be, this is why, you know, PTSD, but it's called invisible wounds of war.
0: Okay.
1: You know, a lot of the questions that our veterans get is when they are out in public with a service dog, people will actually say, well, you look fine. What's wrong with you? Why do you need a dog?
0: Mm-hmm.
1: Because they're invisible wounds. But a panic attack, when a veteran goes into a store and they experience panic attack, heart racing, and depending on what that panic attack looks like,
0: right,
1: it can even be more debilitating than a veteran that is maybe needing a walker or needing some physical assistance that is a wound we can see. I've had veterans with panic attacks have paralytic seizures where they're on the ground and literally cannot move their limbs. Mm. We've had veterans who have had seizures that are like full-blown seizures, where it's a grand mal seizure brought on by a panic attack while we were out training. So how it displays or how it manifests itself can be very, very different. Sometimes it's sweat. Sometimes it's heart rate. Sometimes they go into flight. But there's a lot of ways to use the dog, the service dog, as a tool to mitigate that, to where they can go into the store and do those things. So when it comes to the workforce, what's important is that it is truly a service dog that has been professionally trained, and the handler has been professionally trained. Because calling a dog a service dog does not make it a service dog.
0: Right.
1: It doesn't. It has to meet a criteria, and it does require scrutiny, in my opinion. And there is a, you have to be held accountable to what you're saying, because this is a privilege, not a right. People would say, okay, they're going to, it is a right. We can have a right to have a service dog. Yes, you have a right to have a service dog, but you don't have a right to call a service dog that is not trained to be a service dog.
0: Yeah.
1: Does
0: and
1: that
0: sadly,
1: make sense what I'm saying?
0: Absolutely. And sadly, in this day and age, anybody can go on Amazon and buy a vest for their animal, thinking it makes it a service dog. Just a couple more minutes here with Shannon Walker, CEO and founder of Northwest Battle Buddies. The website is northwestbattlebuddies.org if you want more information. We're talking about the workplace here. Under the Americans for Disabilities Act, what is an employer actually required to do, and what aren't they required to do in terms of accommodating, in this case, an injured veteran?
1: Well, what they are required to do is provide a reasonable accommodation, which has to happen before somebody can even get a dog from us. Mm-hmm. And they need to be educated about where the dog can go. So the dog can go in common areas and the dog can go in safe places. The employer also needs to help provide, and we as Northwest Battle Buddies help the employer figure this out. But there has to be a safe place for that dog while the veteran is working if the dog cannot be at their side, because it has to be safe for the dog. But it also, the veteran that is hired needs to be able to do his job and fulfill his obligations. There's no easy treatment here. I mean, you need to do your job and you need to earn your wage without the dog being a hindrance. But the workforce is also not required to accept a dog that is unruly, that is untrained, and that is a liability in the workforce. If the dog's behavior does not line up, and that goes anywhere, mm-hmm. just because you call a service dog, like I already said, isn't a service dog. But if that dog is ever out of control and unruly and not doing its job, then that dog can be excused from the workforce or even the grocery store, whatever it might be. But there is a path forward for employers who want to hire veterans with service dogs. It's about opening your mind, learning a new way, being educated, and knowing the law that will protect the veteran and the workforce. It will protect them if we would just enforce the rules on the books. We don't need more laws. We mm-hmm. just need to enforce what's on the books and be educated.
0: Is there one misconception or one thing that a small business owner who might be listening to our conversation should know before they move forward and consider hiring a vet, especially one with a service animal?
1: For the employer, I'd say do your due diligence. Find out where he's getting the dog. Find out, make sure he's passed his testing. You know, I mean, there are qualifications that need to happen to have a service dog, and it's not wrong to ask the two questions, is this a service dog, and what does he do to task for you? You know, what does he task for mm-hmm. for you? I mean, those are the questions that they need to know. But again, everybody's worried about the dog being unruly, because in public we see dogs exploding on leash, but, oh, it's my service dog, and they make excuses. Those dogs should be kicked out. So we just, the employers need to know that if they want to protect themselves, to know what the law is, and then they can protect their veteran, they can give back to their veterans by opening a door, but being educated about it, so everybody's needs are met, everybody's responsibilities are fulfilled, and you might just find you have the best employee on your team because he's a veteran with a service dog, and he served our country, and he's just that type of guy.
0: 100%.
1: Or female.
0: Shannon Walker, CEO of Northwest Battle Buddies. If you want more information or to find out how you can help, again, the website, northwestbattlebuddies.org. That's B-U-D-D-I-E-S, by the way. northwestbattlebuddies.org. Shannon, thanks so much for the time and for everything you're doing to help our veterans. Really appreciate it. Be well.
1: Thank you very much. Have a blessed day.
0: You're listening to iHeartRadio Communities, our weekly public affairs show. I am Manny Munoz. If you have any thoughts, comments, or questions, please feel free to reach out to me on Instagram. My handle is at IODManny. That's at IODManny. There are a few things better on a hot summer day than an ice cold beer, and it just so happens August is International Beer Month, so we decided to bring on an expert to talk all things beard. We're joined by Dr. Malcolm Purinton. He's of Northeastern University, teaches the history of beer, alcohol, and food, and obviously I majored in the wrong things. Dr. Purinton, thanks for joining us.
2: Oh, happy to be here. So good to talk to you.
0: Let me start off topic and ask you about that. I'm fascinated with the Discovery Channel series about the brands that built America, or the History Channel, I guess it is. I didn't realize that was taught in college.
2: Oh, well, so I teach it through multiple different lenses. So I've been studying the history of beer and researching and writing about it for the past, about 20 years. And basically, I've been using beer as a lens to look at things like the history of technology or the history of society and culture and the history of business and education and seeing how beer like influences and kind of intersects with all of these aspects of our very long human experience, going back thousands and thousands of years. So when I'm teaching it, it's about learning all these different aspects of life and the world, but through the lens of beer and alcohol and how that kind of intersects.
0: That's fascinating. How old is the history of beer? And which civilization is credited with inventing it?
2: Well, right now, the oldest evidence that we have of kind of intentional fermentation is of a cereal grain of beer goes back about 13,000 years to a society, a Neolithic society, actually, on the eastern edge of the Mediterranean. So it's way, way older than, say, sliced bread or, the wheel or, really a settled civilization at all.
0: Huh. And I imagine by accident that they discovered beer?
2: Well, since we don't have any written records, we're definitely assuming an accident. But then one that was then, very fruitful and enjoyable. And so it was continued on, onwards through the civilizations, the city of Sumer, of Babylon, of ancient Egypt, and going all the way through to the present day.
0: How did these things globalize? I guess like so many things back then, it's really hard to know, but you imagine just people moving from one region to another helped beer, for example, spread across the globe?
2: Oh, absolutely. Actually, when we look at kind of the beginnings of human civilization, of settled communities who are growing things like grain, there's some really strong evidence pointing to that humans settled down for beer, to produce fermented beverages.
0: Hmm.
2: And this is, you can see this, through all these ancient civilizations, of the Fertile Crescent, Mesopotamia, all of these areas. And so these areas become centers of culture, centers of trade, centers of production. And so people would be coming through. I mean, we find evidence in the mountains in the Zagros Mountains in Western Iran today, or also grain fermentation in Central Asia. Combinations of rice and barley and wheat and other things. And so with all the trade that builds up over the next thousands of years,
0: right. The
2: knowledge of these substances pass across oceans and seas.
0: Do you have a guess what there's a beer of today that would be closely associated to what beer might have been like back in those days? Because I can't imagine it was very pleasant to drink.
2: One of the main ingredients that we use in beer today is one that was not used for most of human history, and that is hops.
0: Mm-hmm.
2: So a nice green flower, adds all the flavor, the bitterness, a lot of the shelf life quality to beer. But that was actually only starting to be used in any great amount around the 12th, 13th centuries. And so if the earliest type of beer that we might think of as being closest to the earliest beers would be called a gruit today. So an unhopped beer. So a beer that would be including different types of herbs and spices and things like that that would be found around. Because otherwise you just kind of have this, really, malty, sweet, sugary fermented drink.
0: Right.
2: So people would put in really anything they found. I've got, if you're in ancient Egypt, you'd probably be putting in dates. Types of fruits, or adding some honey, or even mixing some wine into it as well to make, a whole different concoction that with still a base using wheat, barley, and so on, that we would call a beer.
0: Almost sounds like some sort of fermented tea.
2: Definitely. Oh, gruits very much have kind of a tea quality to them.
0: Right.
2: And if you get the chance, because they don't last for too long, you'll find them at small craft beer breweries and things like that. They are very unique. A lot of the breweries will use things like yarrow and sweet gale and rosemary in them. And so they do tend to be slightly on the sweeter side and definitely have that kind of tea quality to them.
0: What is the significance of Pilsner in globalizing beer?
2: Well, there we go with my book, The Globalization in a Glass, The Rise of Pilsner Beer Through Technology, Taste, and Empire,
0: huh. Is
2: kind of explains why we have one global style of beer. So this is something that is kind of wild about the light golden lager, like the Pilsner being the first one coming out in 1842, that basically any type, you think about Budweiser, you think about Pabst, you think about, any brewery that, has a national connotation to it. So Castle in South Africa, or Cristal in Costa Rica and Cuba and places like that, or Sapporo, they all have a light golden lager that is kind of derivative of that original Pilsner.
0: Right.
2: And so what happens in the 19th century is we see globalization expanding at a rapid rate, you know, through, especially through empire, you know, the British Empire, French Empire, German Empire, and the transportation through, you know, through trains, through steamships, and beer being a part of all of those aspects. You know, if you have a, starting a colony, say Germany starting one in Shanghai, they're going to found Qingdao, you know, the, what we think of as the big Chinese beer brand. Mm-hmm. Or in South Africa, British colony, and they have Castle Lager by the turn of the 20th century. And it's a rather incredible story because it is, you know, after tens of thousands of years now, you know, over 10,000 years, we suddenly have one style that comes to dominate the entire globe. And it is light, it is lower in alcohol, it is refreshing, and it's one that actually has a nice long shelf life, even with being lower in alcohol and not having that stronger preservative quality that can come with alcohol. And so it becomes a beer that kind of represents modernity by the turn of the 20th century.
0: Fascinating. A few more minutes here with Dr. Malcolm Purinton of Northeastern University, teaches the history of beer, alcohol, and food. I imagine one of the difficult things, initially anyway, for thousands of years, about beer was the fact that there was no refrigeration. Is beer something that would go bad?
2: Oh, quite quickly, too. Yeah, I mean, until people started using hops regularly. Now, hops not only, you know, can add, you know, flavor, bitterness, like aroma, lots of great qualities. They also add a strong preservative quality to them because they act as an antibacterial. Then you add the alcohol content and like the boiling process that goes through with making beer. And you have a beer that has a longer shelf life. Prior to that, beer with poor refrigeration would be something that would be produced on a regular, almost daily basis. Mm-hmm. I mean, you have home brewing, you know, like at the home, you would be brewing beer. You know, you wouldn't be producing it for a large audience, for a large consumer base, until we get really into, like, you know, the 16th, 17th, 18th centuries, where you start seeing industrialization playing a big role. And refrigeration, I mean, it was even illegal to brew beer in many societies and kingdoms across Europe from April to October, because of the heat of the summer would make that beer go bad. Mm. I mean, it wasn't the heat necessarily. It was the amount of, you know, lots of microbiomes, you know, like bacteria, fungi, right, wild yeasts that would also be really attracted to that sweet, you know, sugary water, and so make it go all funky and bad. So refrigeration that comes about in the 19th century really becomes a game changer, regardless of your style of beer. Because Pilsner, being a lager beer, needs that colder temperature, both for fermentation and then for the long lagering phase of that production. So lagering meaning to store in German. You'd be aging that beer for like 3 to 6 months, which you need a controlled, like, refrigerated environment. So temperatures had played a major role throughout the history of beer.
0: Few things more satisfying, I mentioned in the open, than an ice-cold beer, yet I notice in some cultures, it isn't, even in this day and age, they don't drink it cold. Is there a reason for that?
2: Yeah, there's actually, I mean, you're thinking about more like the British audience, looking at the cask ales. So it's a specific type of beer that basically there's still living yeast in that beer, which needs to be at around room temperature to keep fermenting. Mm. So it's a very long, kind of like slow. It adds so much more flavor. If you have a really nice ice cold beer, that will be refreshing, but a cold lemonade will also be refreshing. And if you have a beer that's closer to room temperature, you'll get a whole lot more flavor coming out of it. So you'll be able to taste the hops more. You'll be able to taste the yeast. You'll be able to taste the grain in a way that you wouldn't if it's super ice cold. So it can be refreshing, but you will taste a whole lot more if it's a little bit warmer.
0: Right. And then I guess maybe it was in the 90s, maybe the early 2000s, that we saw the rise, at least in the United States, of microbrews and all of these beer pubs. And I guess maybe even the origins of, well, let me rephrase that. What is the origin of the IPA, the Indian Pale Ale? And how's that different from a Pilsner, for example?
2: So the IPA, has a very curious history within craft beer movements, but the origins come from kind of a naming convention of certain beers that are made for the British Empire in the early 19th century. So it was a beer that style that has already been being produced for sale in the late 18th century, but becomes named in the early 19th century. Really decades and decades after the same style had already been sent to India with the East India Company trade. And it was a style that was kind of named after the fact. While for basically craft beer, we started seeing IPA becoming a thing for craft beer in the 1990s for the most part. You have like the East India Pale Ale coming from like Brooklyn, and also the Harpoon IPA coming from the Boston-based Harpoon, Massachusetts Bay Brewing Company. And then it really starts catching on late 90s when we start seeing a push for bitterness. Mm-hmm. You start seeing kind of like these bitterness battles of like how hoppy can you make the beer? Where we start seeing like double IPAs coming out of like Russian River in California, and even triple IPAs also from Russian River with Pliny the Younger. And you're seeing just like a push for this bitterness, because it also, that push of bitterness is so against the flavors of those large macro breweries. So the Pabst, the Schlitz, the Anheuser-Busch, the Coors, that all tend to have a more of a sweeter quality because of like the corn and everything that's being used in that beer. Mm-hmm. And so producing like an IPA, it really was in your face, macro brew. Like, we're going to be making something that is so against not just, you know, the Goliath aspect of these large international companies, but also against the face of what they were producing as a flavor, too.
0: I think most of us are familiar, obviously, with drinking beer on St. Patrick's Day, green beer, right? Or the month of October, celebrating Oktoberfest. Why is August National Beer Month?
2: So this is when things start kind of, this is more going back to like Prohibition times. We start seeing kind of, it's a push for really the also like the lowest month of consumption. Mm-hmm. You're seeing a lot of, you know, kind of like the summer beers and things like that, but you're seeing the transition going into the Oktoberfest and fest beers and even the pumpkin beers of the fall. And so August becoming like a beer month is kind of off the regular route of like the drinking, the more, you know, notable drinking holidays, Oktoberfest, you know, obviously Thanksgiving, Christmas, New Year's, going into, you know, even St. Patrick's Day, also St. Valentine's Day.
0: Right.
2: And you start seeing, like, August becomes a good placement for that nice National Beer Month for a point in time where people aren't drinking as much. So a way to kind of support, like, the industry as a whole.
0: Is there one beer style or historic beer that you enjoy most that you think most people should try and probably haven't heard of?
2: Oh, it kind of depends on the time of day. Honestly, the beers that got me into looking at beer were the Belgian Abbey Ale style. So the Trappist breweries, I'm thinking like Chimay Blue or Roquefort or Vestmalle, where, I mean, they're such a unique style. The flavors come through more from the yeast than they do from the hops. And they tend to be rather complicated, like really just wonderful beers to drink out of like a nice goblet. But also, I just love having, you know, something fun in the summer. So currently I'm enjoying a beer that's almost, it's like a saison. So a beer that's originally made for the farm workers, like in southern Belgium, northern France, something that's light, lower in alcohol, has kind of like a nice, you know, touch of flavor coming from like some coriander, maybe a little bit of salt in there, which is nice, very refreshing for these hotter months by the water.
0: That sounds fascinating. Dr. Malcolm Purinton of Northeastern University teaches history of beer, alcohol, and food. Really, really appreciate the time and the information. I thought it was fascinating.
2: Hey, thanks so much, man. It's been a pleasure to be on here.
0: I am Manny Munoz. I appreciate you listening to iHeartRadio's Communities this week. As always, if you have any questions, comments, or suggestions, reach out to me on Instagram. My handle is @IODManny. That's @IODManny. And that'll do it for another edition of iHeartRadio's Communities. I'm Manny Munoz. Until next time.
3: 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Here's Manny Munoz.
0: I am Manny Munoz. Thank you for tuning into iHeartRadio's Communities. It is our weekly public affairs show where we try to bring you conversations that'll help you better understand important issues or maybe just some interesting topics. Either way, I do hope you'll stick around for the next half hour. And if you have any comments, questions, or suggestions, please feel free to reach out on Instagram. My handle is @IODManny. That's @IODManny. Now, let's get on with the show. for thousands of veterans in our country, the toughest battle doesn't necessarily end when they leave the military. It continues as they transition back into civilian life in the workplace. The problem isn't just transitioning for the vet. It's also the fact that too many employers in our country are unprepared for the potential challenges welcoming in some of these vets into the workplace. Let's talk about it. So we bring in Shannon Walker, CEO of Northwest Battle Buddies. Shannon, I appreciate the time.
1: Absolutely. Thanks for having me on your show.
0: Did I lay that out properly? It's difficult enough being a vet and transitioning back into civilian life, but much of the civilian workplace isn't really prepared to welcome and assist veterans.
1: No, you're 100% correct, especially assisting a veteran with a service dog. You know, our veterans who are choosing a holistic approach and they want to break barriers. They don't want to live the way they've been living. And so they are seeking a way to get out and find themselves again, so to speak. And being a producer and being in the workforce is a great goal for them to have. And what they find is that, you know, a lot of environments, a lot of job environments are not welcoming, and they don't understand the law. And they also don't understand the benefit to our service members for accepting them, because there really is a way to do it if you do it correctly. And the veterans that Northwest Battle Buddies has given dogs to that are in the workforce are thriving, but it wasn't necessarily easy to get them into the workforce.
0: Yeah, and it's hard for me to imagine any employer out there wouldn't want to hire a veteran because of what they bring to the workplace in terms of hard work and discipline. For people who have never met a vet, working alongside a service dog, what does that actually look like in this day and age?
1: Well, what it looks like, if you're wanting to hire a veteran with a service dog and what the benefit would be, you're exactly right. You know, our veterans, you know, we're dealing with 1% of the population that said, I will go do whatever you ask me to do for people that very likely I will never meet. Mm-hmm. And it's such a unique constituency that we live among, and leadership and respect and honor are so important to the veterans that Northwest Battle Buddies has served. And what the workforce needs to understand, or employers, is that you're bringing that kind of quality in. And when you bring somebody with a service dog, you're already hiring somebody who has chosen not to be a statistic of the 22 veterans a day that are taking their own lives, and they are choosing a holistic way, and they are fighters. And so with a reasonable accommodation, so every workforce, you know, it's the Americans with Disabilities Act says that workforces, you know, jobs, you know, government jobs, whatever it is, they need to provide a reasonable accommodation to our veterans. And what we do at Northwest Battle Buddies is we work with the HR departments and help them navigate, what does it look like with a service dog? What does it look like to be able to honor our veterans in a way and welcome the dog and the veteran into the workforce? So we educate them. We go through either the environment, the work environment, or even virtually to say, this is where you can secure the dog. This is what the law says. We educate the employer, because we want to protect their liabilities, right, as well as help them open the door to our veterans.
0: I want to ask you about that in just a second, but let's get into you and your history, Shannon. You are a dog person. How did you bring that love, your love for dogs, to realizing that not only could you help veterans, but that you could also help them excel in the workplace?
1: Yeah, you know, I've loved dogs my whole life, and I had no idea that I would become a professional dog trainer. So I've been a professional dog trainer for 30 years. And I founded Northwest Battle Buddies because of the way my father raised me. My dad served during the Korean War time, and he taught me that when you're in the presence of a veteran, you're in the presence of a hero, even though he never considered himself one. Mm-hmm. And he also taught me that freedom wasn't free. And so I had a reverence for our veterans. So when the first veteran came into my for-profit business, he had his personal dog named Sammy, and he wanted her to be trained to be a service dog. So I just did what I do. It was business as usual for me at that time. And I assessed his dog. I found out what she needed to task for, because a service dog has to task and mitigate symptoms of a disability.
0: Right.
1: So she had temperament enough. She was young enough, and I trained her. But it was when Kevin came back for his training with the dog that it changed things for me. I saw Kevin find courage inside himself to lead Sammy places he was afraid to go alone. And I saw him be willing to do for her what he was unwilling to do for himself. And it was life-changing for me because I've accomplished a lot in the dog world. But when I watched Kevin finish his testing and walk away with Sammy at his side and his head up and his shoulders back and he's walking to his car, you know, I really felt like I'd made the difference in the quality of somebody's life. And then veterans who knew him prior to having his dog as a service dog saw the difference in him, and they started to show up at my door. They started to show up at my business, and they were asking for dogs. One of them was a Vietnam veteran named Randy. And I didn't have a dog to give him. But then in my simple-minded thinking, I thought, you know, if I can just adopt dogs out of shelters, I can train them and I can gift them, and I can say thank you for my freedom.
0: Right.
1: And so that's exactly what I did. I went out to a shelter, adopted 5 dogs, and got started. And I will tell you that we provided Randy with a service dog. It was a beautiful blue pit bull named Leia that came out of a shelter. And that's where it began for us. And that was 315 service dogs ago in the last 14 years that we have gifted to our veterans. Yeah.
0: That's a great story. We're speaking with Shannon Walker, CEO of Northwest Battle Buddies. The website is northwestbattlebuddies.org. Difference, Shannon, between a service dog and an emotional support animal?
1: Oh, great. So a service dog literally is a piece of medical equipment. It's no different than a wheelchair, a walker, a cane, or a prosthetic. A service dog is trained to mitigate the disability symptom of a disability so that the veteran can actually do something with that service dog that he couldn't do without the service dog. So service dogs are allowed access under the laws and the rules of the ADA. And so service dogs are allowed access. ESA dogs, emotional support animals, they do not have the extensive training that a service dog does. They do not have what an emotional support animal does is it is for the human at home, and it is not allowed public access. The amount of training is not required, and it doesn't mean that the emotional support animals don't serve a purpose to that individual, but they are not allowed access in public. And it brings actually a lot of confusion in the workforce.
0: Right.
1: Because people think, well, this dog makes me feel better, so it has to be with me everywhere. And that's not the case. The Fair Housing Act will allow an emotional support animal in a home with a doctor's note saying that they need it into an apartment or a hotel or a housing situation where pets are not allowed. ESAs will be allowed with a doctor's note, whereas service dogs are the only dogs in a category that are allowed access in public, and it's much more expensive, much more training, much more scrutinized.
0: I would imagine there are plenty of veterans out there who might not have physical disabilities from their time in service, but surely have mental and emotional disabilities, PTSD, or what have you. They might not need, would they need a service dog, or would they need an emotional support animal? And how do you differentiate the two in the workplace?
1: In the workforce, you know, emotional support animals are not allowed in the workforce.
0: Right.
1: The difference would be, this is why, you know, PTSD, but it's called invisible wounds of war.
0: Okay.
1: You know, a lot of the questions that our veterans get is when they are out in public with a service dog, people will actually say, well, you look fine. What's wrong with you? Why do you need a dog? Because they're invisible wounds. But a panic attack, when a veteran goes into a store and they experience panic attack, heart racing, and depending on what that panic attack looks like,
0: right,
1: it can even be more debilitating than a veteran that is maybe needing a walker or needing some physical assistance that is a wound we can see. I've had veterans with panic attacks have paralytic seizures where they're on the ground and literally cannot move their limbs. We've had veterans who have had seizures that are like full-blown seizures, where it's a grand mal seizure brought on by a panic attack while we were out training. So how it displays or how it manifests itself can be very, very different. Sometimes it's sweat, sometimes it's heart rate, sometimes they go into flight. But there's a lot of ways to use the dog, the service dog, as a tool to mitigate that to where they can go into the store and do those things. So when it comes to the workforce, what's important is that It is truly a service dog that has been professionally trained, and the handler has been professionally trained. Because calling a dog a service dog does not make it a service dog.
0: Right.
1: It doesn't. It has to meet a criteria, and it does require scrutiny, in my opinion, and there is a you have to be held accountable to what you're saying, because this is a privilege, not a right. People would say, okay, they're going to, it is a right. We can have a right to have a service dog. Yes, you have a right to have a service dog, but you don't have a right to call a service dog that is not trained to be a service dog.
0: Yeah.
1: Does
0: and
1: that
0: sadly,
1: make sense what I'm saying?
0: Absolutely. And sadly, in this day and age, anybody can go on Amazon and buy a vest for their animal, thinking it makes it a service dog. Just a couple more minutes here with Shannon Walker, CEO and founder of Northwest Battle Buddies. The website is northwestbattlebuddies.org if you want more information. We're talking about the workplace here. Under the Americans for Disabilities Act, what is an employer actually required to do, and what aren't they required to do in terms of accommodating, in this case, an injured veteran?
1: Well, what they are required to do is provide a reasonable accommodation, which has to happen before somebody can even get a dog from us. Mm-hmm. And they need to be educated about where the dog can go. So the dog can go in common areas and the dog can go in safe places. The employer also needs to help provide, and we as Northwest Battle Buddies help the employer figure this out. But there has to be a safe place for that dog while the veteran is working if the dog cannot be at their side, because it has to be safe for the dog. But it also, the veteran that is hired needs to be able to do his job and fulfill his obligations. There's no easy treatment here. I mean, you need to do your job and you need to earn your wage without the dog being a hindrance. But the workforce is also not required to accept a dog that is unruly, that is untrained, and that is a liability in the workforce. If the dog's behavior does not line up, and that goes anywhere, mm-hmm. just because you call a service dog, like I already said, isn't a service dog. But if that dog is ever out of control and unruly and not doing its job, then that dog can be excused from the workforce or even the grocery store, whatever it might be. But there is a path forward for employers who want to hire veterans with service dogs. It's about opening your mind, learning a new way, being educated, and knowing the law that will protect the veteran and the workforce. It will protect them if we would just enforce the rules on the books. We don't need more laws. We just need to enforce what's on the books and be educated.
0: Is there one misconception or one thing that a small business owner who might be listening to our conversation should know before they move forward and consider hiring a vet, especially one with a service animal?
1: For the employer, I'd say do your due diligence. Find out where he's getting the dog. Find out, make sure he's passed his testing. You know, I mean, there are qualifications that need to happen to have a service dog, and it's not wrong to ask the two questions: is this a service dog, and what does he do to task for you? You know, what does he task for mm-hmm. for you? I mean, those are the questions that they need to know. But again, everybody's worried about the dog being unruly, because in public we see dogs exploding on leash, but oh, it's my service dog, and they make excuses. Those dogs should be kicked out. So the employers need to know that if they want to protect themselves, to know what the law is, and then they can protect their veteran, they can give back to their veterans by opening a door, but being educated about it, so everybody's needs are met, everybody's responsibilities are fulfilled, and you might just find you have the best employee on your team because he's a veteran with a service dog and he served our country and he's just that type of guy.
0: 100%.
1: Or female.
0: Shannon Walker, CEO of Northwest Battle Buddies. If you want more information or to find out how you can help, again, the website, northwestbattlebuddies.org. That's B-U-D-D-I-E-S, by the way. northwestbattlebuddies.org. Shannon, thanks so much for the time and for everything you're doing to help our veterans. Really appreciate it. Be well.
1: Thank you very much. Have a blessed day.
0: You're listening to iHeartRadio Communities, our weekly public affairs show. I am Manny Munoz. If you have any thoughts, comments, or questions, please feel free to reach out to me on Instagram. My handle is at IODManny. That's at IODManny. There are a few things better on a hot summer day than an ice cold beer, and it just so happens August is International Beer Month, so we decided to bring on an expert to talk all things beard. We're joined by Dr. Malcolm Purinton. He's of Northeastern University, teaches the history of beer, alcohol, and food, and obviously I majored in the wrong things. Dr. Purinton, thanks for joining us.
4: Oh, happy to be here. So good to talk to you.
0: Let me start off topic and ask you about that. I'm fascinated with the Discovery Channel series about the brands that built America, or the History Channel, I guess it is. I didn't realize that was taught in college.
2: Oh, well, so I teach it through multiple different lenses. So I've been studying the history of beer, and we researching and writing about it for the past, about 20 years. And basically, I've been using beer as a lens to look at things like the history of technology or the history of society and culture and the history of business and education and seeing how beer like influences and kind of intersects with all of these aspects of our very long human experience going back thousands and thousands of years. So when I'm teaching it, it's about learning all these different aspects of life and the world, but through the lens of beer and alcohol and how that kind of intersects.
0: That's fascinating. How old is the history of beer? And which civilization is credited with inventing it?
2: Well, right now, the oldest evidence that we have of kind of an like intentional like fermentation of like of a cereal grain of beer goes back about 13,000 years to a society, a Neolithic society, actually, on the eastern edge of the Mediterranean. So it's way, way older than, say, sliced bread or, you know, the wheel or, you know, really a settled civilization at all.
0: Huh. And I imagine by accident that they discovered beer?
2: Well, since we don't have any written records, we're definitely assuming definitely an accident. But then one that was then, you know, very fruitful and enjoyable. And so it was continued on, like, onwards through the civilizations, like the city of Sumer, of Babylon, of ancient Egypt, and going all the way through to the present day.
0: How did these things globalize? I guess like so many things back then, it's really hard to know, but you imagine just people moving from one region to another helped beer, for example, spread across the globe?
2: Oh, absolutely. Actually, when we look at kind of the beginnings of human civilization, of like settled communities who are like, you know, growing things like grain, there's some really strong evidence pointing to that humans settled down for beer, like to produce fermented beverages. And this is, you can see this, like, you know, just kind of like through all these ancient civilizations, you know, of the Fertile Crescent, Mesopotamia, all of these areas. And so these areas become centers of culture, centers of trade, centers of production. And so people would be coming through. I mean, we find evidence in the mountains and like the Zagros Mountains in like Western Iran today, or also like grain fermentation in Central Asia. You know, combinations of rice and barley and wheat and other things. And so with all the trade that builds up over the next thousands of years,
0: right,
2: the knowledge of these substances pass across oceans and seas.
0: Do you have a guess what there's a beer of today that would be closely associated to what beer might have been like back in those days? Because I can't imagine it was very pleasant to drink.
2: One of the main ingredients that we use in beer today is one that was not used for most of human history, and that is hops. So a nice like green flower, you know, adds all the flavor, the bitterness, a lot of the shelf life quality to beer. But that was actually only starting to be used in any great amount around like the 12th, 13th centuries. And so if the earliest the type of beer that we might think of as being closest to the earliest beers would be called a gruit today. So an unhopped beer. So a beer that would be including different types of herbs and spices and things like that that would be found around. Because like otherwise you just kind of have this, you know, really, you know, malty, sweet, like sugary fermented drink.
0: Right.
2: So people would put in really anything they found. We've got, you know, if you're in ancient Egypt, you'd probably be putting in dates, you know, or, you know, types of fruits or adding some honey or even mixing some wine into it as well to make, you know, a whole different concoction that with a still a base using like, you know, wheat, barley and so on that we would call a beer.
0: Almost sounds like some sort of fermented tea.
2: Definitely. Oh, gruits very much have kind of a tea quality to them.
0: Right.
2: Like and if you get the chance, I mean, because they don't last for too long, you'll find them at like, you know, small, like, you know, craft beer breweries and things like that. They are very unique. A lot of the breweries will use things like yarrow and sweet gale and rosemary in them. And so they do tend to be slightly on the sweeter side and definitely have that kind of tea quality to them.
0: What is the significance of Pilsner in globalizing beer?
2: Well, there we go with my book, The Globalization in a Glass, The Rise of Pilsner Beer Through Technology, Taste, and Empire, is kind of explains why we have one global style of beer. So this is something that is kind of wild about the light golden lager, like the Pilsner being the first one coming out in 1842, that basically any type, I mean, you think about Budweiser, you think about Pabst, you think about, you know, any brewery that, you know, has like a national connotation to it. So like, you know, Castle in South Africa, or Cristal in Costa Rica and Cuba and places like that, or like Sapporo. They all have a light golden lager that is kind of derivative of that original Pilsner.
0: Right.
2: And so what happens in the 19th century is we see globalization expanding at a rapid rate, you know, through, especially through empire, you know, the British Empire, French Empire, German Empire, and the transportation through, you know, through trains, through steamships, and beer being a part of all of those aspects. You know, if you have a, starting a colony, say Germany starting one in Shanghai, they're going to found Qingdao, you know, the, what we think of as the big Chinese beer brand. Mm-hmm. Or in South Africa, British colony, and they have Castle Lager by the turn of the 20th century. And it's a rather incredible story because it is, you know, after tens of thousands of years now, you know, over 10,000 years, we suddenly have one style that comes to dominate the entire globe. And it is light, it is lower in alcohol, it is refreshing, and it's one that actually has a nice long shelf life, even with being lower in alcohol and not having that stronger preservative quality that can come with alcohol. And so it becomes a beer that kind of represents modernity by the turn of the 20th century.
0: Fascinating. A few more minutes here with Dr. Malcolm Purinton of Northeastern University. Teaches the history of beer, alcohol, and food. I imagine one of the difficult things, initially anyway, for thousands of years, about beer was the fact that there was no refrigeration. Is beer something that would go bad?
2: Oh, quite quickly, too. Yeah, I mean, until people started using hops regularly. Now, hops not only, you know, can add, you know, flavor, bitterness, like aroma, lots of great qualities. They also add a strong preservative quality to them because they act as an antibacterial. Then you add the alcohol content and like the boiling process that goes through with making beer. And you have a beer that has a longer shelf life. Prior to that, beer with poor refrigeration would be something that would be produced on a regular, almost daily basis. Mm-hmm. I mean, you have home brewing, you know, like at the home, you would be brewing beer. You know, you wouldn't be producing it for a large audience, for a large consumer base, until we get really into, like, you know, the 16th, 17th, 18th centuries, where you start seeing industrialization playing a big role. And refrigeration, I mean, it was even illegal to brew beer in many societies and kingdoms across Europe from April to October, because of the heat of the summer would make that beer go bad. Mm. I mean, it wasn't the heat necessarily. It was the amount of, you know, lots of microbiomes, you know, like bacteria, fungi, right, wild yeasts that would also be really attracted to that sweet, you know, sugary water, and so make it go all funky and bad. So refrigeration that comes about in the 19th century really becomes a game changer, regardless of your style of beer. Because Pilsner, being a lager beer, needs that colder temperature, both for fermentation and then for the long lagering phase of that production. So lagering meaning to store in German. You'd be aging that beer for like 3 to 6 months, which you need a controlled, like, refrigerated environment. So temperatures had played a major role throughout the history of beer.
0: Few things more satisfying, I mentioned in the open, than an ice-cold beer, yet I notice in some cultures, it isn't, even in this day and age, they don't drink it cold. Is there a reason for that?
2: Yeah, there's actually, I mean, you're thinking about more like the British audience, looking at the cask ales. So it's a specific type of beer that basically there's still living yeast in that beer, which needs to be at around room temperature to keep fermenting. Mm. So it's a very long, kind of like slow. It adds so much more flavor. If you have a really nice ice cold beer, that will be refreshing, but a cold lemonade will also be refreshing. And if you have a beer that's closer to room temperature, you'll get a whole lot more flavor coming out of it. So you'll be able to taste the hops more. You'll be able to taste the yeast. You'll be able to taste the grain in a way that you wouldn't if it's super ice cold. So it can be refreshing, but you will taste a whole lot more if it's a little bit warmer.
0: Right. And then I guess maybe it was in the 90s, maybe the early 2000s, that we saw the rise, at least in the United States, of microbrews and all of these beer pubs. And I guess maybe even the origins of, well, let me rephrase that. What is the origin of the IPA, the Indian Pale Ale? And how's that different from a Pilsner, for example?
2: So the IPA, has a very curious history within craft beer movements, but the origins come from kind of a naming convention of certain beers that are made for the British Empire in the early 19th century. So it was a beer that style that has already been being produced for sale in the late 18th century, but becomes named in the early 19th century. Really decades and decades after the same style had already been sent to India with the East India Company trade. And it was a style that was kind of named after the fact. While for basically craft beer, we started seeing

0: is also from Russian River with Pliny the Younger. And you're seeing just like a push for this bitterness, because it also, that push of bitterness is so against the flavors of those large macro breweries. So the Pabst, the Schlitz, the Anheuser-Busch, the Coors, that all tend to have a more of a sweeter quality because of like the corn and everything that's being used in that beer.
1: Mm-hmm.
0: And so producing like an IPA, it really was in your face, macro brew. Like, we're going to be making something that is so against not just, you know, the Goliath aspect of these large international companies, but also against the face of what they were producing as a flavor, too.
2: I think most of us are familiar, obviously, with drinking beer on St. Patrick's Day, green beer, right? Or the month of October, celebrating Oktoberfest. Why is August National Beer Month?
0: So this is when things start kind of, this is more going back to like Prohibition times. We start seeing kind of, it's a push for really the also like the lowest month of consumption.
1: Mm-hmm.
0: You're seeing a lot of, you know, kind of like the summer beers and things like that, but you're seeing the transition going into the Oktoberfest and fest beers and even the, and the pumpkin beers of the fall. And so August becoming like a beer month is kind of off the like the regular route of like the drinking, the more, you know, notable drinking holidays, Oktoberfest, you know, honestly, Thanksgiving, Christmas, New Year's, going into, you know, even St. Patrick's Day, also St. Valentine's Day.
2: Right.
0: And you start seeing, like, August becomes a good placement for that nice National Beer Month for a point in time where people aren't drinking as much. So a way to kind of support, like, the industry as a whole.
2: Is there one beer style or historic beer that you enjoy most that you think most people should try and probably haven't heard of?
0: Oh, it kind of depends on the time of day. Honestly, the beers that got me into looking at beer were the Belgian Abbey Ale style. So the Trappist breweries. I'm taking like Chimay Blue or Roquefort or Vestmalle, where, I mean, they're such a unique style. The flavors come through more from the yeast than they do from the hops. And they tend to be rather complicated, like really just wonderful beers to drink out of like a nice goblet. But also, I just love having, you know, something fun in the summer. So currently I'm enjoying a beer that's almost, it's like a saison. So a beer that's originally made for the farm workers, like in southern Belgium, northern France, something that's light, lower in alcohol, has kind of like a nice, you know, touch of flavor coming from like some coriander, maybe a little bit of salt in there, which is nice, very refreshing for these hotter months by the water.
2: That sounds fascinating. Dr. Malcolm Purinton of Northeastern University teaches history of beer, alcohol, and food. Really, really appreciate the time and the information. I thought it was fascinating.
0: Hey, thanks so much, man. It's been a pleasure to be on here.
2: I am Manny Munoz. I appreciate you listening to iHeartRadio's Communities this week. As always, if you have any questions, comments, or suggestions, reach out to me on Instagram. My handle is at IODManny. That's at IODManny. And that'll do it for another edition of iHeartRadio's Communities. I'm Manny Munoz. Until next time.
3: 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Here's Manny Munoz.
2: I am Manny Munoz. Thank you for tuning into iHeartRadio's Communities. It is our weekly public affairs show where we try to bring you conversations that will help you better understand important issues or maybe just some interesting topics. Either way, I do hope you'll stick around for the next half hour. And if you have any comments, questions, or suggestions, please feel free to reach out on Instagram. My handle is at IODManny. That's at IODManny. Now, let's get on with the show. For thousands of veterans in our country, the toughest battle doesn't necessarily end when they leave the military. It continues as they transition back into civilian life in the workplace. The problem isn't just transitioning for the vet. It's also the fact that too many employers in our country are unprepared for the potential challenges welcoming in some of these vets into the workplace. Let's talk about it. So we bring in Shannon Walker, CEO of Northwest Battle Buddies. Shannon, I appreciate the time.
4: Absolutely. Thanks for having me on your show.
2: Did I lay that out properly? It's difficult enough being a vet and transitioning back into civilian life, but much of the civilian workplace isn't really prepared

0: to welcome and assist veterans.
1: No, you're 100% correct, especially assisting a veteran with a service dog. You know, our veterans who are choosing a holistic approach and they want to break barriers. They don't want to live the way they've been living. And so they are seeking a way to get out and find themselves again, so to speak. And being a producer and being in the workforce is a great goal for them to have. And what they find is that, you know, a lot of environments, a lot of job environments are not welcoming, and they don't understand the law, and they also don't understand the benefit to our service members for accepting them, because there really is a way to do it if you do it correctly. And the veterans that Northwest Battle Buddies has given dogs to that are in the workforce are thriving, but it wasn't necessarily easy to get them into the workforce.
0: Yeah, and it's hard for me to imagine any employer out there wouldn't want to hire a veteran because of what they bring to the workplace in terms of hard work and discipline. For people who have never met a vet working alongside a service dog, what does that actually look like in this day and age?
1: Well, what it looks like, if you're wanting to hire a veteran with a service dog and what the benefit would be, you're exactly right. You know, our veterans, you know, we're dealing with 1% of the population that said, I will go do whatever you ask me to do for people that very likely I will never meet. Mm-hmm. And it's such a unique constituency that we live among, and leadership and respect and honor are so important to the veterans that Northwest Battle Buddies has served. And what the workforce needs to understand, or employers, is that you're bringing that kind of quality in. And when you bring somebody with a service dog, you're already hiring somebody who has chosen not to be a statistic of the 22 veterans a day that are taking their own lives. And they are choosing a holistic way, and they are fighters. And so with a reasonable accommodation, so every workforce, you know, it's the Americans with Disabilities Act says that workforces, you know, jobs, you know, government jobs, whatever it is, they need to provide a reasonable accommodation to our veterans. And what we do at Northwest Battle Buddies is we work with the HR departments and help them navigate, what does it look like with a service dog? What does it look like to be able to honor our veterans in a way and welcome the dog and the veteran into the workforce? So we educate them. We go through either the environment, the work environment, or even virtually to say, this is where you can secure the dog. This is what the law says. We educate the employer because we want to protect their liabilities, right, as well as help them open the door to our veterans.
0: I want to ask you about that in just a second, but let's get into you and your history, Shannon. You are a dog person. How did you bring that love, your love for dogs, to realizing that not only could you help veterans, but that you could also help them excel in the workplace?
1: Yeah, you know, I've loved dogs my whole life, and I had no idea that I would become a professional dog trainer. So I've been a professional dog trainer for 30 years. And I founded Northwest Battle Buddies because of the way my father raised me. My dad served during the Korean War time, and he taught me that when you're in the presence of a veteran, you're in the presence of a hero, even though he never considered himself one. Mm-hmm. And he also taught me that freedom wasn't free. And so I had a reverence for our veterans. So when the first veteran came into my for-profit business, he had his personal dog named Sammy, and he wanted her to be trained to be a service dog. So I just did what I do. It was business as usual for me at that time. And I assessed his dog. I found out what she needed to task for, because a service dog has to task and mitigate symptoms of a disability.
0: Right.
1: So she had temperament enough. She was young enough, and I trained her. But it was when Kevin came back for his training with the dog that it changed things for me. I saw Kevin find courage inside himself to lead Sammy places he was afraid to go alone. And I saw him be willing to do for her what he was unwilling to do for himself. And it was life-changing for me, because I've accomplished a lot in the dog world. But when I watched Kevin finish his testing and walk away with Sammy at his side and his head up and his shoulders back, and he's walking to his car, you know, I really felt like I'd made the difference in the quality of somebody's life. And then veterans who knew him prior to having his dog as a service dog saw the difference in him, and they started to show up at my door. They started to show up at my business, and they were asking for dogs. One of them was a Vietnam veteran named Randy. And I didn't have a dog to give him. But then in my simple-minded thinking, I thought, you know, if I can just adopt dogs out of shelters, I can train them and I can gift them and I can say thank you for my freedom.
0: Right.
1: And so that's exactly what I did. I went out to a shelter, adopted 5 dogs and got started. And I will tell you that we provided Randy with a service dog. It was a beautiful blue pit bull named Leia that came out of a shelter. And that's where it began for us. And that was 315 service dogs ago in the last 14 years that we have gifted to our veterans. Yeah.
0: That's a great story. We're speaking with Shannon Walker, CEO of Northwest Battle Buddies. The website is northwestbattlebuddies.org. Difference, Shannon, between a service dog and an emotional support animal?
1: Oh, great. So a service dog literally is a piece of medical equipment. It's no different than a wheelchair, a walker, a cane, or a prosthetic. A service dog is trained to mitigate the disability of, to mitigate the symptom of a disability, mm-hmm. so that the veteran can actually do something with that service dog that he couldn't do without the service dog. So service dogs are allowed access under the laws and the rules of the ADA. Mm-hmm. And so service dogs are allowed access. ESA dogs, emotional support animals, they do not have the extensive training that a service dog does. They do not have what an emotional support animal does is it is for the human at home, and it is not allowed public access. The amount of training is not required, and it doesn't mean that the emotional support animals don't serve a purpose to that individual, but they are not allowed access in public. And it brings actually a lot of confusion in the workforce.
0: Right.
1: Because people think, well, this dog makes me feel better, so it has to be with me everywhere. And that's not the case. The Fair Housing Act will allow an emotional support animal in a home with a doctor's note saying that they need it, into an apartment or a hotel or a housing situation where pets are not allowed. ESAs will be allowed with a doctor's note, whereas service dogs are the only dogs in a category that are allowed access in public, and it's much more expensive, much more training, much more scrutinized.
0: I would imagine there are plenty of veterans out there who might not have physical disabilities from their time in service, but surely have mental and emotional disabilities, PTSD, or what have you. They might not need, would they need a service dog, or would they need an emotional support animal? And how do you differentiate the two in the workplace?
1: In the workforce, you know, emotional support animals are not allowed in the workforce.
0: Right.
1: The difference would be, this is why, you know, PTSD, but it's called invisible wounds of war.
0: Okay.
1: You know, a lot of the questions that our veterans get is when they are out in public with a service dog, people will actually say, well, you look fine. What's wrong with you? Why do you need a dog?
0: Mm-hmm.
1: Because they're invisible wounds. But a panic attack, when a veteran goes into a store and they experience panic attack, heart racing, and depending on what that panic attack looks like,
0: right,
1: it can even be more more debilitating than a veteran that is maybe needing a walker or needing some physical assistance that is a wound we can see. I've had veterans with panic attacks have paralytic seizures where they're on the ground and literally cannot move their limbs. Mm. We've had veterans who have had seizures that are like full-blown seizures, where it's a grand mal seizure brought on by a panic attack,
0: right,
1: while we were out training. So how it displays or how it manifests itself can be very, very different. Sometimes it's sweat, sometimes it's heart rate, sometimes they go into flight. But there's a lot of ways to use the dog, the service dog, as a tool to mitigate that, to where they can go into the store and do those things. So when it comes to the workforce, what's important is that it is truly a service dog that has been professionally trained, and the handler has been professionally trained. Because calling a dog a service dog does not make it a service dog.
0: Right.
1: It doesn't. It has to meet a criteria, and it does require scrutiny, in my opinion. And there is you have to be held accountable to what you're saying, because this is a privilege, not a right. People would say, okay, it is a right. We can have a right to have a service dog. Yes, you have a right to have a service dog, but you don't have a right to call a service dog that is not trained to be a service dog.
0: Yeah.
1: Does
0: and
1: that
0: sadly,
1: make sense what I'm saying?
0: Absolutely. And sadly, in this day and age, anybody can go on Amazon and buy a vest for their animal, thinking it makes it a service dog. Just a couple more minutes here with Shannon Walker, CEO and founder of Northwest Battle Buddies. The website is northwestbattlebuddies.org. If you want more information, we're talking about the workplace here. here. Under the Americans for Disabilities Act, what is an employer actually required to do, and what aren't they required to do in terms of accommodating, in this case, an injured veteran?
1: Well, what they are required to do is provide a reasonable accommodation, which has to happen before somebody can even get a dog from us. Mm-hmm. And they need to be educated about where the dog can go. So the dog can go in common areas and the dog can go in safe places. The employer also needs to help provide, and we as Northwest Battlebuddies help the employer figure this out. But there has to be a safe place for that dog while the veteran is working if the dog cannot be at their side, because it has to be safe for the dog. But it also, the veteran that is hired needs to be able to do his job and fulfill his obligations. There's no easy treatment here. I mean, you need to do your job and you need to earn your wage without the dog being a hindrance. But the workforce is also not required to accept a dog that is unruly, that is untrained, and that is a liability in the workforce if the dog's behavior does not line up. And that goes anywhere. Mm-hmm. Just because you call a service dog, like I already said, isn't a service dog. But if that dog is ever out of control and unruly and not doing its job, then that dog can be excused from the workforce or even the grocery store, whatever it might be. But there is a path forward for employers who want to hire veterans with service dogs. It's about opening your mind, learning a new way, being educated, and knowing the law that will protect the veteran and the workforce. It will protect them if we would just enforce the rules on the books. We don't need more laws. Mm-hmm. We just need to enforce what's on the books and be educated.
0: Is there one misconception or one thing that a small business owner who might be listening to our conversation should know before they move forward and consider hiring a vet, especially one with a service animal?
1: For the employer, I'd say do your due diligence. Find out where he's getting the dog. Find out, make sure he's passed his testing. You know, I mean, there are qualifications that need to happen to have a service dog, and it's not wrong to ask the two questions: is this a service dog, and what does he do to task for you? You know, what does he task for mm-hmm. for you? I mean, those are the questions that they need to know. But again, everybody's worried about the dog being unruly, because in public we see dogs exploding on leash, but oh, it's my service dog, and they make excuses. Those dogs should be kicked out. So the employers need to know that if they want to protect themselves, to know what the law is, and then they can protect their veteran, they can give back to their veterans by opening a door, but being educated about it so everybody's needs are met, everybody's responsibilities are fulfilled, and you might just find you have the best employee on your team because he's a veteran with a service dog and he served our country and he's just that type of guy.
0: 100%.
1: Or female.
0: Shannon Walker, CEO of Northwest Battle Buddies. If you want more information or to find out how you can help, again, the website, northwestbattlebuddies.org. That's B-U-D-D-I-E-S, by the way. northwestbattlebuddies.org. Shannon, thanks so much for the time and for everything you're doing to help our veterans. Really appreciate it. Be well.
1: Thank you very much. Have a blessed day.
0: You're listening to iHeartRadio Communities, our weekly public affairs show. I am Manny Munoz. If you have any thoughts, comments, or questions, please feel free to reach out to me on Instagram. My handle is at IODManny. That's at IODManny. There are a few things better on a hot summer day than an ice cold beer, and it just so happens August is International Beer Month, so we decided to bring on an expert to talk all things beard. We're joined by Dr. Malcolm Purinton. He's of Northeastern University, teaches the history of beer, alcohol, and food, and obviously I majored in the wrong things. Dr. Purinton, thanks for joining us.
2: Oh, happy to be here. So good to talk to you.
0: Let me start off topic and ask you about that. I'm fascinated with the Discovery Channel series about the brands that built America, or the History Channel, I guess it is. I didn't realize that was taught in college.
2: Oh, well, so I teach it through multiple different lenses. So I've been studying the history of beer and researching and writing about it for the past, about 20 years. And basically, I've been using beer as a lens to look at things like the history of technology or the history of society and culture and the history of business and education and seeing how beer like influences and kind of intersects with all of these aspects of our very long human experience going back thousands and thousands of years. So when I'm teaching it, it's about learning all these different aspects of life and the world, but through the lens of beer and alcohol and how that kind of intersects.
0: That's fascinating. How old is the history of beer? And which civilization is credited with inventing it?
2: Well, right now, the oldest evidence that we have of kind of an intentional, like, fermentation is, like, of a cereal grain of beer goes back about 13,000 years to a society, a Neolithic society, actually, on the eastern edge of the Mediterranean. So it's way, way older than, say, sliced bread or, you know, the wheel or, you know, really a settled civilization at all.
0: Huh. And I imagine by accident that they discovered beer?
2: Well, since we don't have any written records, we're definitely assuming definitely an accident. But then one that was then, you know, very fruitful and enjoyable. And so it was continued on, like, onwards through the civilizations, like the city of Sumer, of Babylon, of ancient Egypt, and going all the way through to the present day.
0: How did these things globalize? I guess like so many things back then, it's really hard to know, but you imagine just people moving from one region to another helped beer, for example, spread across the globe?
2: Oh, absolutely. Actually, when we look at kind of the beginnings of human civilization, of like settled communities who are like, you know, growing things like grain, there's some really strong evidence pointing to that humans settled down for beer, like to produce fermented beverages.
0: Hmm.
2: And this is, you can see this, you know, just kind of like through all these ancient civilizations, you know, of the Fertile Crescent, Mesopotamia, all of these areas. And so these areas become centers of culture, centers of trade, centers of production. And so people would be coming through. I mean, we find evidence in the mountains in like the Zagros Mountains in like Western Iran today, or also like grain fermentation in Central Asia, you know, combinations of rice and barley and wheat and other things. And so with all the trade that builds up over the next thousands of years,
0: right,
2: the knowledge of these substances pass across oceans and seas.
0: Do you have a guess what there's a beer of today that would be closely associated to what beer might have been like back in those days? Because I can't imagine it was very pleasant to drink.
2: One of the main ingredients that we use in beer today is one that was not used for most of human history, and that is hops.
0: Mm-hmm.
2: So a nice like green flower, you know, adds all the flavor, the bitterness, a lot of the shelf life quality to beer. But that was actually only starting to be used in any great amount around like the 12th, 13th centuries. And so if the earliest, the type of beer that we might think of as being closest to the earliest beers would be called a gruit today. So an unhopped beer. So a beer that would be including different types of herbs and spices and things like that that would be found around. Because like otherwise you just kind of have this, you know, really, you know, malty, sweet, like sugary fermented drink.
0: Right.
2: So people would put in really anything they found. I mean, we've got, you know, if you're in ancient Egypt, you'd probably be putting in dates, you know, or, you know, types of fruits or adding some honey or even mixing some wine into it as well to make, you know, a whole different concoction that with still a base using like, you know, wheat, barley and so on that we would call a beer.
0: Almost sounds like some sort of fermented tea.
2: Definitely. Oh, gruits very much have kind of a tea quality to them.
0: Right.
2: And if you get the chance, I mean, because they don't last for too long, you'll find them at like, you know, small, like, you know, craft beer breweries and things like that. They are very unique. A lot of the breweries will use things like yarrow and sweet gale and rosemary in them. And so they do tend to be slightly on the sweeter side and definitely have that kind of tea quality to them.
0: What is the significance of Pilsner in globalizing beer?
2: Well, there we go with my book, The Globalization in a Glass, The Rise of Pilsner Beer Through Technology, Taste, and Empire,
0: huh.
2: Is kind of explains why we have one global style of beer. So this is something that is kind of wild about the light golden lager, like the Pilsner being the first one coming out in 1842, that basically any type, I mean, you think about Budweiser, you think about Pabst, you think about, you know, any brewery that, you know, has like a national connotation to it. So like, you know, Castle in South Africa, or Cristal in Costa Rica and Cuba and places like that, or like Sapporo, they all have a light golden lager that is kind of derivative of that original Pilsner.
0: Right.
2: And so what happens in the 19th century is we see globalization expanding at a rapid rate, you know, especially through empire, you know, the British Empire, French Empire, German Empire, and the transportation through, you know, through trains, through steamships. And beer being a part of all of those aspects. You know, if you have starting a colony, say Germany starting one in Shanghai, they're going to found Qingdao, you know, what we think of as the big Chinese beer brand.
0: Mm-hmm.
2: Or in South Africa, British British colony, and they have Castle Lager by the turn of the 20th century. And it's a rather incredible story because it is, you know, after tens of thousands of years now, you know, over 10,000 years, we suddenly have one style that comes to dominate the entire globe. And it is light, it is lower in alcohol, it is refreshing, and it's one that actually has a nice long shelf life, even with being lower in alcohol and not having that stronger preservative quality that can come with alcohol. And so it becomes a beer that kind of represents modernity by the turn of the 20th century.
0: Fascinating. A few more minutes here with Dr. Malcolm Purinton of Northeastern University, teaches the history of beer, alcohol, and food. I imagine one of the difficult things, initially anyway, for thousands of years, about beer was the fact that there was no refrigeration. Is beer something that would go bad?
2: Oh, quite quickly, too. Yeah, I mean, until people started using hops regularly, the hops not only, you know, can add, you know, flavor, bitterness, like aroma, lots of great qualities, they also add a strong preservative quality to them because they act as an antibacterial. Then you add the alcohol content and, like, the boiling process that goes through with making beer, and you have a beer that has a longer shelf life. Prior to that, beer with poor refrigeration would be something that would be produced on a regular, almost daily basis. Mm-hmm. You have home brewing, you know, like at the home, you would be brewing beer. You know, you wouldn't be producing it for a large audience, for a large consumer base, until we get really into, like, you know, the 16th, 17th, 18th centuries, where you start seeing industrialization playing a big role. And refrigeration, I mean, it was even illegal to brew beer in many societies and kingdoms across Europe from April to October, because of the heat of the summer would make that beer go bad. Mm. I mean, it wasn't the heat necessarily. It was the amount of, you know, lots of microbiomes, you know, like bacteria, fungi, right, wild yeasts that would also be really attracted to that sweet, you know, sugary water. And so make it go all funky and bad. So refrigeration that comes about in the 19th century really becomes a game changer, regardless of your style of beer. Because Pilsner, being a lager beer, needs that colder temperature, both for fermentation and then for the long lagering phase of that production. So lagering meaning to store in German. You would be aging that beer for like 3 to 6 months, which you need a controlled, like, refrigerated environment. So temperatures had played a major role throughout the history of beer.
0: Few things more satisfying, I mentioned in the open, than an ice cold beer. Yet I notice in some cultures, it isn't, even in this day and age, they don't drink it cold. Is there a reason for that?
2: Yeah, there's actually, I mean, you're thinking about more like the British audience, looking at the cask ales. So it's a specific type of beer that basically there's still living yeast in that beer, which needs to be at around room temperature to keep fermenting. Mm. So it's a very long, kind of like slow, it adds so much more flavor. If you have a really nice ice cold beer, that will be refreshing, but a cold lemonade will also be refreshing. And if you have a beer that's closer to room temperature, you'll get a whole lot more flavor coming out of it. So you'll be able to taste the hops more. You'll be able to taste the yeast. You'll be able to taste the grain in a way that you wouldn't if it's super ice cold. So it can be refreshing, but you will taste a whole lot more if it's a little bit warmer.
0: Right. And then I guess maybe it was in the 90s, maybe the early 2000s, that we saw the rise, at least in the United States, of microbrews and all of these beer pubs. And I guess maybe even the origins of, well, let me rephrase that. What is the origin of the IPA, the Indian Pale Ale? And how's that different from a Pilsner, for example?
2: So the IPA, has a very curious history within craft beer movements, but the origins come from kind of a naming convention of certain beers that are made for the British Empire in the early 19th century. So it was a beer that style that has already been being produced for sale in the late 18th century, but becomes named in the early 19th century. Really decades and decades after the same style had already been sent to India with the East India Company trade. And it was a style that was kind of named after the fact. While for basically craft beer, we start seeing IPA becoming a thing for craft beer in the 1990s for the most part. You have like the East India Pale Ale coming from like Brooklyn, and also the Harpoon IPA coming from the Boston-based Harpoon, Massachusetts Bay Brewing Company. And then it really starts catching on late 90s when we start seeing a push for bitterness. mm-hmm. you start seeing kind of like these bitterness battles of like how hoppy can you make the beer? Where we start seeing, you know, like double IPAs coming out of like Russian River in California, and even triple IPAs also from Russian River with Pliny the Younger. And you're seeing just like a push for this bitterness, because it also, that push of bitterness is so against the flavors of those large macro breweries. So the Pabst, the Schlitz, the Anheuser-Busch, the Coors, that all tend to have a more of a sweeter quality because of like the corn and everything that's being used in that beer.
3: Mm-hmm.
2: And so producing like an IPA, it really was in your face, macro brew. Like, we're going to be making something that is so against not just, you know, the Goliath aspect of the these large international companies, but also against the face of what they were producing as a flavor, too.
0: I think most of us are familiar, obviously, with drinking beer on St. Patrick's Day, green beer, right? Or the month of October, celebrating Oktoberfest. Why is August National Beer Month?
2: So this is when things start kind of, this is more going back to like Prohibition times, where you start seeing kind of, it's a push for really the also like the lowest month of consumption.
3: Mm-hmm.
2: You're seeing a lot of, you know, kind of like the summer beers and things like that, but you're seeing the transition going into the Oktoberfest and Fest beers and even the, and the pumpkin beers of the fall. And so August becoming like a beer month is kind of off the like the regular route of like the drinking, the more, you know, notable drinking holidays, Oktoberfest, you know, honestly, Thanksgiving, Christmas, New Year's, going into, you know, even St. Patrick's Day, also St. Valentine's Day.
0: Right.
2: And you start seeing, like, August becomes a good placement for that nice National Beer Month for a point in time where people aren't drinking as much. So a way to kind of support, like, the industry as a whole.
0: Is there one beer style or historic beer that you enjoy most that you think most people should try and probably haven't heard of?
2: Oh, it kind of depends on the time of day. Honestly, the beers that got me into looking at beer were the Belgian Abbey Ale style. So the Trappist breweries. I'm taking like Chimay Bleu or Roquefort or Vestmalle, where, I mean, they're such a unique style. The flavors come through more from the yeast than they do from the hops. And they tend to be rather complicated, like really just wonderful beers to drink out of like a nice goblet. But also, I just love having, you know, something fun in the summer. So currently I'm enjoying a beer that's almost, it's like a saison. So a beer that's originally made for the farm workers, like in southern Belgium, northern France, something that's light, lower in alcohol, has kind of like a nice, you know, touch of flavor coming from like some coriander, maybe a little bit of salt in there, which is nice, very refreshing for these hotter months by the water.
0: That sounds fascinating. Dr. Malcolm Purinton of Northeastern University teaches history of beer, alcohol, and food. Really, really appreciate the time and the information. I thought it was fascinating.
2: Hey, thanks so much, man. It's been a pleasure to be on here.
0: I am Manny Munoz. I appreciate you listening to iHeartRadio's Communities this week. As always, if you have any questions, comments, or suggestions, reach out to me on Instagram. My handle is @IODManny. That's @IODManny. And that'll do it for another edition of iHeartRadio's Communities. I'm Manny Munoz. Until next time.
4: 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Here's Manny Munoz.
0: I am Manny Munoz. Thank you for tuning into iHeartRadio's Communities. It is our weekly public affairs show where we try to bring you conversations that'll help you better understand important issues or maybe just some interesting topics. Either way, I do hope you'll stick around for the next half hour. And if you have any comments, questions, or suggestions, please feel free to reach out on Instagram. My handle is @IODManny. That's @IODManny. Now, let's get on with the show. For thousands of veterans in our country, the toughest battle doesn't necessarily end when they leave the military. It continues as they transition back into civilian life in the workplace. The problem isn't just transitioning for the vet. It's also the fact that too many employers in our country are unprepared for the potential challenges welcoming in some of these vets into the workplace. Let's talk about it. So we bring in Shannon Walker, CEO of Northwest Battle Buddies. Shannon, I appreciate the time.
1: Absolutely. Thanks for having me on your show.
0: Did I lay that out properly? It's difficult enough being a vet and transitioning back into civilian life, but much of the civilian workplace isn't really prepared to welcome and assist veterans.
1: No, you're 100% correct, especially assisting a veteran with a service dog. You know, our veterans who are choosing a holistic approach and they want to break barriers. They don't want to live the way they've been living. And so they are seeking a way to get out and find themselves again, so to speak. And being a producer and being in the workforce is a great goal for them to have. And what they find is that, you know, a lot of environments, a lot of job environments are not welcoming, and they don't understand the law, and they also don't understand the benefit to our service members for accepting them, because there really is a way to do it if you do it correctly. And the veterans that Northwest Battle Buddies has given dogs to that are in the workforce are thriving. But it wasn't necessarily easy to get them into the workforce.
0: Yeah, and it's hard for me to imagine any employer out there wouldn't want to hire a veteran because of what they bring to the workplace in terms of hard work and discipline. For people who have never met a vet working alongside a service dog, what does that actually look like in this day and age?
1: Well, what it looks like, if you're wanting to hire a veteran with a service dog and what the benefit would be, you're exactly right. You know, our veterans, you know, we're dealing with 1% of the population that said, I will go do whatever you ask me to do for people that very likely I will never meet. Mm-hmm. And it's such a unique constituency that we live among, and leadership and respect and honor are so important to the veterans that Northwest Battle Buddies has served. And what the workforce needs to understand, or employers, is that you're bringing that kind of quality in. And when you bring somebody with a service dog, you're already hiring somebody who has chosen not to be a statistic of the 22 veterans a day that are taking their own lives. And they are choosing a holistic way, and they are fighters. And so with a reasonable accommodation, so every workforce, you know, it's the Americans with Disabilities Act says that workforces, you know, jobs, you know, government jobs, whatever it is, they need to provide a reasonable accommodation to our veterans. And what we do at Northwest Battle Buddies is we work with the HR departments and help them navigate, what does it look like with a service dog? What does it look like to be able to honor our veterans in a way and welcome the dog and the veteran into the workforce? So we educate them. We go through either the environment, the work environment, or even virtually to say, this is where you can secure the dog. This is what the law says. We educate the employer because we want to protect their liabilities, right, as well as help them open the door to our veterans.
0: I want to ask you about that in just a second, but let's get into you and your history, Shannon. You are a dog person. How did you bring that love, your love for dogs, to realizing that not only could you help veterans, but that you could also help them excel in the workplace?
1: Yeah, you know, I've loved dogs my whole life, and I had no idea that I would become a professional dog trainer. So I've been a professional dog trainer for 30 years. And I founded Northwest Battle Buddies because of the way my father raised me. My dad served during the Korean War time, and he taught me that when you're in the presence of a veteran, you're in the presence of a hero, even though he never considered himself one. Mm-hmm. And he also taught me that freedom wasn't free. And so I had a reverence for our veterans. So when the first veteran came into my for-profit business, he had his personal dog named Sammy, and he wanted her to be trained to be a service dog. So I just did what I do. It was business as usual for me at that time. And I assessed his dog. I found out what she needed to task for, because a service dog has to task and mitigate symptoms of a disability.
0: Right.
1: So she had temperament enough. She was young enough, and I trained her. But it was when Kevin came back for his training with the dog that it changed things for me. I saw Kevin find courage inside himself to lead Sammy places he was afraid to go alone. And I saw him be willing to do for her what he was unwilling to do for himself. And it was life-changing for me, because I've accomplished a lot in the dog world. But when I watched Kevin finish his testing and walk away with Sammy at his side and his head up and his shoulders back, and he's walking to his car, you know, I really felt like I'd made the difference in the quality of somebody's life. And then veterans who knew him prior to having his dog as a service dog saw the difference in him, and they started to show up at my door. They started to show up at my business, and they were asking for dogs. One of them was a Vietnam veteran named Randy. And I didn't have a dog to give him. But then in my simple-minded thinking, I thought, you know, if I can just adopt dogs out of shelters, I can train them and I can gift them, and I can say thank you for my freedom.
0: Right.
1: And so that's exactly what I did. I went out to a shelter, adopted 5 dogs, and got started. And I will tell you that we provided Randy with a service dog. It was a beautiful blue pit bull named Leia that came out of a shelter. And that's where it began for us. And that was 315 service dogs ago in the last 14 years that we have gifted to our veterans. Yeah.
0: That's a great story. We're speaking with Shannon Walker, CEO of Northwest Battle Buddies. The website is northwestbattlebuddies.org. Difference, Shannon, between a service dog and an emotional support animal?
1: Oh, great. So a service dog literally is a piece of medical equipment. It's no different than a wheelchair, a walker, a cane, or a prosthetic. A service dog is trained to mitigate the disability symptom of a disability, mm-hmm. so that the veteran can actually do something with that service dog that he couldn't do without the service dog. So service dogs are allowed access under the laws and the rules of the ADA, mm-hmm. and so service dogs are allowed access. ESA dogs, emotional support animals, they do not have the extensive training that a service dog does. They do not have what an emotional support animal does is it is for the human at home, and it is not allowed public access. The amount of training is not required, and it doesn't mean that the emotional support animals don't serve a purpose to that individual, but they are not allowed access in public. And it brings actually a lot of confusion in the workforce.
0: Right.
1: Because people think, well, this dog makes me feel better, so it has to be with me everywhere. And that's not the case. The Fair Housing Act will allow an emotional support animal in a home with a doctor's note saying that they need it, into an apartment or a hotel or a housing situation where pets are not allowed. ESAs will be allowed with a doctor's note, whereas service dogs are the only dogs in a category that are allowed access in public, and it's much more expensive, much more training, much more scrutinized.
0: I would imagine there are plenty of veterans out there who might not have physical disabilities from their time in service, but surely have mental and emotional disabilities, PTSD, or what have you. They might not need, would they need a service dog, or would they need an emotional support animal? And how do you differentiate the two in the workplace?
1: In the workforce, you know, emotional support animals are not allowed in the workforce.
0: Right.
1: The difference would be, this is why, you know, PTSD, but it's called invisible wounds of war.
0: Okay.
1: You know, a lot of the questions that our veterans get is when they are out in public with a service dog, people will actually say, well, you look fine. What's wrong with you? Why do you need a dog?
0: Mm-hmm.
1: Because they're invisible wounds. But a panic attack, when a veteran goes into a store and they experience panic attack, heart racing, and depending on what that panic attack looks like,
0: right.
1: It can even be more debilitating than a veteran that is maybe needing a walker or needing some physical assistance that is a wound we can see. I've had veterans with panic attacks have paralytic seizures where they're on the ground and literally cannot move their limbs. Mm. We've had veterans who have had seizures that are like full-blown seizures, where it's a grand mal seizure brought on by a panic attack while we were out training. So how it displays or how it manifests itself can be very, very different. Sometimes it's sweat. Sometimes it's heart rate. Sometimes they go into flight. But there's a lot of ways to use the dog, the service dog, as a tool to mitigate that, to where they can go into the store and do those things. So when it comes to the workforce, what's important is that it is truly a service dog that has been professionally trained, and the handler has been professionally trained. Because calling a dog a service dog does not make it a service dog.
0: Right.
1: It doesn't. It has to meet a criteria, and it does require scrutiny, in my opinion. And there is you have to be held accountable to what you're saying, because this is a privilege, not a right. People would say, okay, they're going to it is a right. We can have a right to have a service dog. Yes, you have a right to have a service dog, but you don't have a right to call a service dog that is not trained to be a service dog.
0: Yeah,
1: does
0: and
1: that
0: sadly,
1: make sense what I'm saying?
0: Absolutely, and sadly, in this day and age, anybody can go on Amazon and buy a vest for their animal, thinking it makes it a service dog. Just a couple more minutes here with Shannon Walker, CEO and founder of Northwest Battle Buddies. The website is northwestbattlebuddies.org if you want more information. We're talking about the workplace here. Under the Americans for Disabilities Act, what is an employer actually required to do, and what aren't they required to do in terms of accommodating, in this case, an injured veteran?
1: Well, what they are required to do is provide a reasonable accommodation, which has to happen before somebody can even get a dog from us. Mm-hmm. And they need to be educated about where the dog can go. So the dog can go in common areas and the dog can go in safe places. The employer also needs to help provide, and we as Northwest Battle Buddies help the employer figure this out. But there has to be a safe place for that dog while the veteran is working if the dog cannot be at their side, because it has to be safe for the dog. But it also, the veteran that is hired needs to be able to do his job and fulfill his obligations. There's no easy treatment here. I mean, you need to do your job and you need to earn your wage without the dog being a hindrance. But the workforce is also not required to accept a dog that is unruly, that is untrained, and that is a liability in the workforce. If the dog's behavior does not line up, and that goes anywhere, mm-hmm. just because you call a service dog, like I already said, isn't a service dog. But if that dog is ever out of control and unruly and not doing its job, then that dog can be excused from the workforce or even the grocery store, whatever it might be. But there is a path forward for employers who want to hire veterans with service dogs. It's about opening your mind, learning a new way, being educated, and knowing the law that will protect the veteran and the workforce. It will protect them if we would just enforce the rules on the books. We don't need more laws. We mm-hmm. just need to enforce what's on the books and be educated.
0: Is there one misconception or one thing that a small business owner who might be listening to our conversation should know before they move forward and consider hiring a vet, especially one with a service animal?
1: For the employer, I'd say do your due diligence. Find out where he's getting the dog. Find out, make sure he's passed his testing. You know, I mean, there are qualifications that need to happen to have a service dog, and it's not wrong to ask the two questions: is this a service dog, and what does he do to task for you? You know, what does he task for mm-hmm. for you? I mean, those are the questions that they need to know. But again, everybody's worried about the dog being unruly, because in public we see dogs exploding on leash, but oh, it's my service dog, and they make excuses. Those dogs should be kicked out. So the employers need to know that if they want to protect themselves, to know what the law is, and then they can protect their veteran, they can give back to their veterans by opening a door, but being educated about it, so everybody's needs are met, everybody's responsibilities are fulfilled, and you might just find you have the best employee on your team because he's a veteran with a service dog, and he served our country, and he's just that type of guy.
0: 100%.
1: Or female.
0: Shannon Walker, CEO of Northwest Battle Buddies. If you want more information or to find out how you can help, again, the website, northwestbattlebuddies.org. That's B-U-D-D-I-E-S, by the way. northwestbattlebuddies.org. Shannon, thanks so much for the time and for everything you're doing to help our veterans. Really appreciate it. Be well.
1: Thank you very much. Have a blessed day.
0: You're listening to iHeartRadio Communities, our weekly public affairs show. I am Manny Munoz. If you have any thoughts, comments, or questions, please feel free to reach out to me on Instagram. My handle is at IOD Manny. That's at IOD MANNY. There are a few things better on a hot summer day than an ice cold beer, and it just so happens August is International Beer Month, so we decided to bring on an expert to talk all things beard. We're joined by Dr. Malcolm Purinton. He's of Northeastern University, teaches the history of beer, alcohol, and food, and obviously I majored in the wrong things. Dr. Purinton, thanks for joining us.
3: Oh, happy to be here. So good to talk to you.
0: Let me start off topic and ask you about that. I'm fascinated with the Discovery Channel series about the brands that built America, or the History Channel, I guess it is. I didn't realize that was taught in college.
3: Oh, well, so I teach it through multiple different lenses. So I've been studying the history of beer and researching and writing about it for the past, about 20 years. And basically, I've been using beer as a lens to look at things like the history of technology or the history of society and culture and the history of business and education and seeing how beer like influences and kind of intersects with all of these aspects of our very long human experience going back thousands and thousands of years.
2: So when I'm teaching it, it's about learning all these different aspects of life and the world, but through the lens of beer and alcohol and how that kind of intersects.
0: That's fascinating. How old is the history of beer? And which civilization is credited with inventing it?
2: Well, right now, the oldest evidence that we have of kind of an intentional like fermentation of like of a cereal grain of beer goes back about 13,000 years to a society, a Neolithic society, actually, on the eastern edge of the Mediterranean. So it's way older than, say, sliced bread or, you know, the wheel or, you know, really a settled civilization at all.
0: Huh. And I imagine by accident that they discovered beer?
2: Well, since we don't have any written records, we're definitely an accident. But then one that was then, you know, very fruitful and enjoyable. And so it was continued on, like, onwards through the civilizations, like the city of Sumer, of Babylon, of ancient Egypt, and going all the way through to the present day.
0: How did these things globalize? I guess like so many things back then, it's really hard to know, but you imagine just people moving from one region to another helped beer, for example, spread across the globe?
2: Oh, absolutely. Actually, when we look at kind of the beginnings of human civilization, of like settled communities who are like, you know, growing things like grain, there's some really strong evidence pointing to that humans settled down for beer, like to produce fermented beverages. And this is, you can see this, you know, just kind of like through all these ancient civilizations, you know, of the Fertile Crescent, Mesopotamia, all of these areas. And so these areas become centers of culture, centers of trade, centers of production. And so people would be coming through. I mean, we find evidence in the mountains in like the Zagros Mountains in like Western Iran today, or also like grain fermentation in Central Asia. You know, combinations of rice and barley and wheat and other things. And so with all the trade that builds up over the next thousands of years,
0: right. The
2: knowledge of these substances pass across oceans and seas.
0: Do you have a guess what there's a beer of today that would be closely associated to what beer might have been like back in those days? Because I can't imagine it was very pleasant to drink.
2: One of the main ingredients that we use in beer today is one that was not used for most of human history, and that is hops.
0: Mm-hmm.
2: So a nice like green flower, you know, adds all the flavor, the bitterness, a lot of the shelf life quality to beer. But that was actually only starting to be used in any great amount around like the 12th, 13th centuries. And so if the earliest the type of beer that we might think of as being closest to the earliest beers would be called a gruit today. So an unhopped beer. So a beer that would be including different types of herbs and spices and things like that that would be found around. Because like otherwise you just kind of have this, you know, really, you know, malty, sweet, like sugary fermented drink.
0: Right.
2: So people would put in really anything they found. We've got, you know, if you're in ancient Egypt, you'd probably be putting in dates. You know, or, you know, types of fruits or adding some honey or even mixing some wine into it as well to make, you know, a whole different concoction that with a still a base using like, you know, wheat, barley and so on that we would call a beer.
0: Almost sounds like some sort of fermented tea.
2: Definitely. Oh, gruits very much have kind of a tea quality to them.
0: Right.
2: And if you get the chance, I mean, because they don't last for too long, you'll find them at like, you know, small, like, you know, craft beer breweries and things like that. They are very unique. A lot of the breweries will use things like yarrow and sweet gale and rosemary in them. And so they do tend to be slightly on the sweeter side and definitely have that kind of tea quality to them.
0: What is the significance of Pilsner in globalizing beer?
2: Well, there we go with my book, The Globalization in a Glass, The Rise of Pilsner Beer Through Technology, Taste, and Empire, is kind of explains why we have one global style of beer. So this is something that is kind of wild about the light golden lager, like the Pilsner being the first one coming out in 1842, that basically any type, I mean, you think about Budweiser, you think about Pabst, you think about, you know, any brewery that, you know, has like a national connotation to it. So like, you know, Castle in South Africa or Cristal in Costa Rica and Cuba and places like that, or like Sapporo, they all have a light golden lager that is kind of derivative of that original Pilsner.
0: Right.
2: And so what happens in the 19th century is we see globalization expanding at a rapid rate, you know, through especially through empire, you know, the British Empire, French Empire, German Empire, and the transportation through, you know, through trains, through steamships, and beer being a part of all of those aspects. You know, if you have a starting a colony, say Germany starting one in Shanghai, they're going to found Qingdao, you know, the what we think of as the big Chinese beer brand. Mm-hmm. Or in South Africa, British colony, and they have Castle Lager by the turn of the 20th century. And it's a rather incredible story because it is, you know, after tens of thousands of years now, you know, over 10,000 years, we suddenly have one style that comes to dominate the entire globe. And it is light, it is lower in alcohol, it is refreshing, and it's one that actually has a nice long shelf life, even with being lower in alcohol and not having that stronger preservative quality that can come with alcohol. And so it becomes a beer that kind of represents modernity by the turn of the 20th century.
0: Fascinating. A few more minutes here with Dr. Malcolm Purinton of Northeastern University, teaches the history of beer, alcohol, and food. I imagine one of the difficult things initially, anyway, for thousands of years, about beer was the fact that there was no refrigeration. Is beer something that would go bad?
2: Oh, quite quickly, too. Yeah, I mean, until people started using hops regularly. Now, hops not only, you know, can add, you know, flavor, bitterness, like aroma, lots of great qualities. They also add a strong preservative quality to them because they act as an antibacterial. Then you add the alcohol content and like the boiling process that goes through with making beer. And you have a beer that has a longer shelf life. Prior to that, beer with poor refrigeration would be something that would be produced on a regular, almost daily basis. Mm-hmm. I mean, you have home brewing, you know, like at the home, you would be brewing beer. You know, you wouldn't be producing it for a large audience, for a large consumer base, until we get really into, like, you know, the 16th, 17th, 18th centuries, where you start seeing industrialization playing a big role. And refrigeration, I mean, it was even illegal to brew beer in many societies and kingdoms across Europe from April to October because of the heat of the summer would make that beer go bad. Mm. I mean, it wasn't the heat necessarily. It was the amount of, you know, lots of microbiomes, you know, like bacteria, fungi, right, wild yeasts that would also be really attracted to that sweet, you know, sugary water, and so make it go all funky and bad. So refrigeration that comes about in the 19th century really becomes a game changer, regardless of your style of beer. Because Pilsner, being a lager beer, needs that colder temperature, both for fermentation and then for the long lagering phase of that production. So lagering meaning to store in German. You'd be aging that beer for like 3 to 6 months, which you need a controlled, like refrigerated environment. So temperatures had played a major role throughout the history of beer.
0: Few things more satisfying, I mentioned in the open, than an ice cold beer. Yet I notice in some cultures, it isn't, even in this day and age, they don't drink it cold. Is there a reason for that?
2: Yeah, there's actually, I mean, you're thinking about more like the British audience, looking at the cask ales. So it's a specific type of beer that basically there's still living yeast in that beer, which needs to be at around room temperature to keep fermenting. Mm. So it's a very long, kind of like slow. It adds so much more flavor. If you have a really nice ice cold beer, that will be refreshing, but a cold lemonade will also be refreshing. And if you have a beer that's closer to room temperature, you'll get a whole lot more flavor coming out of it. So you'll be able to taste the hops more. You'll be able to taste the yeast. You'll be able to taste the grain in a way that you wouldn't if it's super ice cold. So it can be refreshing, but you will taste a whole lot more if it's a little bit warmer.
0: Right. And then I guess maybe it was in the 90s, maybe the early 2000s, that we saw the rise, at least in the United States, of microbrews and all of these beer pubs. And I guess maybe even the origins of, well, let me rephrase that. What is the origin of the IPA, the Indian Pale Ale? And how's that different from a Pilsner, for example?
2: So the IPA, has a very curious history within craft beer movements, but the origins come from kind of a naming convention of certain beers that are made for the British Empire in the early 19th century. So it was a beer that style that has already been being produced for sale in the late 18th century, but becomes named in the early 19th century. Really decades and decades after the same style had already been sent to India with the East India Company trade. And it was a style that was kind of named after the fact. While for basically craft beer, we started seeing IPA becoming a thing for craft beer in the 1990s for the most part. You have like the East India Pale Ale coming from like Brooklyn, and also the Harpoon IPA coming from the Boston-based Harpoon, Massachusetts Bay Brewing Company. And then it really starts catching on late 90s when we start seeing a push for bitterness. Mm-hmm. You start seeing kind of like these bitterness battles of like how hoppy can you make the beer? But we start seeing, you know, like double IPAs coming out of like Russian River in California, and even triple.

0: effectively these large international companies, but also against the face of what they were producing as a flavor, too.
1: I think most of us are familiar, obviously, with drinking beer on St. Patrick's Day, green beer, right? Or the month of October, celebrating Oktoberfest. Why is August National Beer Month?
0: So this is when things start kind of, this is more going back to like Prohibition times, where you start seeing kind of, it's a push for really the also like the lowest month of consumption. Mm-hmm. You're seeing a lot of, you know, kind of like the summer beers and things like that, but you're seeing the transition going into the Oktoberfest and fest beers and even the, and the pumpkin beers of the fall. And so August becoming like a beer month is kind of off the like the regular route of like the drinking, the more, you know, notable drinking holidays, Oktoberfest, you know, obviously Thanksgiving, Christmas, New Year's, going into, you know, even St. Patrick's Day, also St. Valentine's Day.
1: Right.
0: And you start seeing, like, August becomes a good placement for that nice National Beer Month for a point in time where people aren't drinking as much. So a way to kind of support, like, the industry as a whole.
1: Is there one beer style or historic beer that you enjoy most that you think most people should try and probably haven't heard of?
0: Oh, it kind of depends on the time of day. Honestly, the beers that got me into looking at beer were the Belgian Abbey Ale style. So the Trappist breweries. I'm taking like Chimay Bleu or Roquefort or Vestmalle, where, I mean, they're such a unique style. The flavors come through more from the yeast than they do from the hops. And they tend to be rather complicated, like really just wonderful beers to drink out of like a nice goblet. But also, I just love having, you know, something fun in the summer. So currently I'm enjoying a beer that's almost, it's like a saison. So a beer that's originally made for the farm workers, like in southern Belgium, northern France, something that's light, lower in alcohol, has kind of like a nice, you know, touch of flavor coming from like some coriander, maybe a little bit of salt in there, which is nice, very refreshing for these hotter months by the water.
1: That sounds fascinating. Dr. Malcolm Purinton of Northeastern University teaches history of beer, alcohol, and food. Really, really appreciate the time and the information. I thought it was fascinating.
0: Hey, thanks so much, man. It's been a pleasure to be on here.
1: I am Manny Munoz. I appreciate you listening to iHeartRadio's Communities this week. As always, if you have any questions, comments, or suggestions, reach out to me on Instagram. My handle is at IODManny. That's at IODManny. And that'll do it for another edition of iHeartRadio's Communities. I'm Manny Munoz. Until next time.

0: you and I were on air and we got to have that dramatic pause to where people say, hey, there might have been a glitch and a gremlin in the system. No, we were just watching with rapt attention as Haynes King, 21-34 for the night, 180 yards, two touchdowns, 39 yards on the ground, including a game-winning scramble as he reached the ball to the end zone. And you watch the entire Panthers sideline come to life. I thought he was going to be carried off like Rudy.
1: It was thrilling. This will go down as the greatest Hall of Fame game ever. And who'd have thought, between the Panthers and the Cardinals.
0: Yeah, no, right. that's the greatest, best. Yeah.
1: HOF game ever.
0: Yeah, no Jeremiah Love in this one. No Jacoby Brissett, and that's where I think the interesting part of this becomes, because he's back on a very meager deal, right? We're talking teens in terms of millions for you and I and everybody out there. I wish I was, you know, mid guy at that. No. But it means that contract is movable if there are injuries that flow up. And it's also the, hey, Carson Beck can come take this job. Right? Yeah, there are no expectations here. You got a new head coach in LaFleur. You got an over-under total of 3.5. That's the win total for this team. So I think by accident you're going to get there. What I'm curious is in the receiving game is, will Marvin Harrison Jr., when we're talking about Hall of Famers and expectations, will he be able to shake off some of the ugliness of his first couple of years in the league? Right? Because you see every now and again, there's a route, there's an opening, and the ball hits his hands and drops harmlessly to the ground. Does he become any semblance of the receiver that they were looking for next to Wilson, next to McBride, and now you've got Love with Connor, LG? I mean, you've got a lot
1: of weapons.
0: At least from the skill position, you're pretty loaded.
1: Right.
0: Why didn't they do this for Kyler Murray? Line,
1: but it's the truth.
0: Well, I mean, like Kyler Murray's looking back going, what the hell? Like, now he's in a much better position and circumstance, team-wise, coach-wise, and everything. No shade to LaFleur, but just talking about what he's been dealing with to where he goes to O'Connell and everything in Minnesota. But it's like, if you gave me that run of weapons, and again, Harrison has a giant asterisk, at least for the moment, but on paper, I'm looking at it going, all right, defense needs to take a huge step. You mentioned the offensive line, which is sieve-like. But the long road begins with the first step, and at least on the surface, there's building blocks. And Carson Beck could be the huge beneficiary here.
1: Yeah, I like to see Marvin. I like to see him kind of get it together. Because he does show you, like, he showed glimpses of it.
0: Yeah, there's a tease, you know? At least one or two routes a game, one or two balls he goes and gets. And then there's just as many of the, all right, he's open, he's in space, and he dropped the ball.
1: Yeah.
0: Or he didn't get off the line, didn't fire off the line. And some of that, you know, is it us doing too much all 22 and Zapruder film work to try to find the flaws in guys as much as we try to find the successes? I think it's a little bit of both. But you're trying to figure out exactly why an offense and why a guy that came in so highly heralded with a huge draft pick and obviously the reputation. Look, you don't mess with Marvin. We actually had the clip at one point where the guy was saying, I just got, by my landlord, Marvin. I mean, the stories of Marvin Harrison Sr., I mean, there's a whole other world. And why that hasn't become a docuseries, I don't know. And I'm not saying I want any part of it. I don't want any smoke. I'll leave it at that. But for Marvin Harrison Jr., you know exactly what I'm talking about because it's in your backyard.
1: Hey, man, I'm going to leave that be. All right. I know all about that.
0: That's one where I wish we had the video feed up because your face probably just turned some shade of red.
1: Yes.
0: Maybe a bead of sweat formed on the brow as I brought that up.
1: Yes. I was turning white, like a very olive color.
0: And why does Harmon know about this stuff?
1: Yeah. I don't know how you know that, but
0: I'm a diseased individual. Hey, stream us live.
1: Hey, by the way, real quick.
0: Yeah.
1: Marvin's got a younger brother, Jet Harrison. Jet Harrison is going into his senior year at St. Joe's Prep in Philadelphia. He's going to Ohio State. He's the number one receiver in the country in high school. And a lot of people think he could be better than Marvin.
0: What do you have, 15 touchdowns as a sophomore in my rudimentary look-see on the family tree.
1: Yeah, he's legit. As fast as all get out.
0: Well, I was going to say, if you're going to get named Jet, you better damn well live up to it.
1: Yeah.
0: Either that or we start singing that Paul McCartney every time. Jet! Yeah. Not my first rodeo. At Anthony L. Gargano, where you find him in the Twitterverse. Find me over at Swollen Dome. 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Coming up next, we're going to take a turn into college football. We don't often do anything but mock Syracuse football on Friday nights when it's in our window. But I got to bring up the coach and, well, something he said at a presser. We'll see if we can make sense of it next year on Fox.
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26: This is Two Pros and a Cup of Joe.
27: Tarek Skubal pitched well. He made his debut for the Dodgers. And unfortunately, they lost.
28: They lost to the Cubs, so let's make sure everyone knows
27: that. Now, Skubal spoke afterwards about the nerves going into what was his first start as a Dodger.
29: Felt like, my Major League debut. You know, kind of same type of vibe in terms of, you know, the nerves running through. But I think that's all good stuff.
27: So if they don't win the World Series and they don't do what everybody thinks they're going to do, is he going to get the blame?
30: I'd say it's
28: that Skubal.
27: Yes.
28: They're just going to point it at one person.
27: Well,
30: I think it goes towards Brandon Gomes. It has to go towards the person who's putting together the roster. Because here's the thing: you don't just throw talent at a problem.
26: Two pros: LeVar Arrington, Brady Quinn, and a cup of Joe. Jonas Knox. 6 a.m. Eastern, 3 a.m. Pacific on Fox Sports Radio. 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

0: family. Fox Sports Radio, Mike Harmon alongside Anthony Gargano. In for Jason Smith tonight. Jason will be back early next week. I'll miss the opener of next week, and then we'll reconvene middle of the week and create more chaos as we do in these 7 to 11 Pacific hours. You can hear Anthony as part of the Fellas on Saturday morning. Long-standing program there. Heavyweight in our sporting business. And this next one, I think, lends to some of the work you're doing, talking about the fun and exciting world of NIL. Anthony, not often do we cite Syracuse football. As I said in the tease leading up to it, usually just a quick mockery, and then we start talking about, I don't know, lacrosse or something else where there's more success. Or some glory days with Boeheim and company way back in the day. But for the purposes of this conversation and the changing face of the collegiate sporting world, I thought this was fun. Fran Brown doing a presser and started being asked about the NIL budget. And the analogy comparison that he made is really one for the ages.
1: I wouldn't ask my wife who she think is the cutest coach around. I'm not like that. So it's certain things that you're better off just not knowing. I'm just comfortable with who I am, comfortable with what we have. We're very thankful about that. I was taught not to count another man's pocket. You know, we just worry about ourselves, you know. Well, you got to guess at who's the best reporter here. I don't want to really do that, right?
0: You like the ending there? Oh, who's the best reporter? Like trying to get them to do a Spider-Man meme on themselves. Like, no. The question was, how do you compete in this space? Where do you think you rank? I mean, how do you fund? Like, it was more the, all right, we'd like a little bit of how the sausage is made. We may not like the answer, but to trot out the, hey, who my wife think is cute. Oh, no. And I got you guys here. So let me see if I can turn you on one another. Who's the best reporter? Like,
2: I love
0: this.
2: Fran
0: is one of the greatest avoidance kind of things. I don't know if you saw that old episode of King of the Hill. It's the avoidance when you're trying to do your anger management.
2: He's terrific too. Listen, they got money too. They do have some NIL money. I know some players there. They got some good talent.
0: Yeah, I'm not thinking they're hurting
2: not,
0: for cash.
2: It's not Georgia, but. You know,
0: well, but it's all on a relative basis, right? Yeah. I mean, where you are, down distance, conference, locale, all of those things that you try to sell like you would free agency. It's the same thing here, trying to sell your program. How do I get you on TV? How do I make you a lot of money? How do I make you a winner? And we put all that in a nice big pie and decide how big a percentage each of those things will be in the decision-making process. But for Fran Brown to kind of just push it off, like, I don't watch other pockets. Like, no, you're supposed to. And I know you got bean counters in your administration, and you can handle this kind of questioning a little bit differently, saying, what's he saying? I'm only the football coach?
2: Yeah,
0: I was waiting for that line while he was at it.
2: What do I know about the restaurant business? Sit down and order a meal. That's it. It's not even fair.
0: And there's your callback. What do I know about owning a restaurant? You get a Paul Sorvino reference in. Look at what we got here. You got a rich tapestry here at Fox Sports Radio. But it
2: you
0: does...
2: know, I created. I love this world. I love college football. The drama behind college football is so rich. So I created a TV show, scripted show, with like an NIL kind of slant to it. A fictitious university in the Midwest, Heartland University.
0: Yeah, I was going to say Harmon was already in the movie.
2: Yes.
0: Accepted, the South Harmon Institute of Technology.
2: it's such a rich world. Right, like it's got so it lends itself to so much. There's a governor who's she's got her sights set on the White House. She's funded by an agribillionaire, and the idea is to resuscitate Heartland University, the program, so that they can basically bread in circuses. And, you know, build it all through the power structure through the university.
0: Oh, I dig this.
2: Yeah, it's fun.
0: You got a small role for a short fire plug looking guy. I mean, I can play the tough. I can play the heavy.
2: Yeah. Ron Shelton, the brilliant writer.
0: Genius, yeah.
2: He's amazing. Ron and I are working together on it.
0: That is fantastic.
2: A lot of fun. Yeah it's just... We love the world.
0: But it's just such a weird world, right? I mean, depending on who you talk to.
2: That's why it's great TV.
0: They want to get to you. Like, some of the stories you wouldn't believe. And it goes back in, you know, the genesis of things when we look back at movies like Blue Chips and whatever else, you know, the dirty underbelly of college athletics played to its hilt. But even though it's now, quote, legal, and trying to figure out where the lines of demarcation are in all of this, Anthony, is just fun theater when you start hearing the stories of how guys are recruited, how much effort, time, and energy and personnel has to go in to the retention of players and educating their families and people that they associate with as to what the university can do. I mean, because you're constantly selling.
2: Oh, yeah.
0: On both, it's both wild, ends of it, man. Like, it is just a weird space.
2: Well, yeah, because, you know, the portal, again, this is why you have complete anarchy in the sport and why it's going to keep going to the courts until, you know, basically there's a collective bargaining agreement with the labor, right? Like, you got to figure it all. This whole thing has to kind of happen this way until it can kind of reconfigure what it's going to be, right? Like, I often think, like, and you can see with the Big Ten and the SEC, that ultimately they're going to go on their own. And there's going to be a super league, right? Like, you can look at it like in England with how they have five levels. And, you know, the Big Ten SEC will take over some of the other teams from the Big 12 and the ACC, create the super league. And that's, you know, at the A league in college football. And then the B league, you know, will be your Tulanes and, you know, Temple and Boston College, you know, teams that didn't get the invite to the Super League. And then you'll have your, you know, your third level.
0: Yeah, with that new stadium, my team better not be relegated, man.
2: Right. I mean, that's what you're going to have. I think you can have all that stuff. But the NIL just makes it completely, you know, just another playing field, right? Like, I mean, basketball, it's crazy. I got a friend of mine who's a coach and at a smaller Division I, and he's like, dude, he goes, if we're playing a game and one of my kids makes a play, just a one play, I could see the other coach, you know, one of the assistants writing a number down, and I'm going to lose him. Like, that's what it comes down to.
0: Right. Yeah, that fight begins with each possession, with each... Yeah, it's just a much different world and trying to figure out where it ends and always in the courts. The NCAA has no bearing and ability to do much of anything. And when they try, they usually get smacked back by the courts anyway. So it's just that time for administrators. Look, first mover advantage. I was always mad at my alma mater, right? The beauty of the Northwestern Wildcats. Like, you've got a rich alumni base. You're in Chicago. You've got all of these advantages. Take advantage of the wild, wild west.
2: You've got a beautiful campus. I mean, it's
0: right,
2: a great
0: beautiful
2: place.
0: New stadium. You got all of this that'll open up against Penn State. Like, all of these things. But they didn't move. They didn't activate that base for a couple of years. Like, man, you lost everything you could have done. Notre Dame did the same, but they came back in grand fashion, as you would expect, once there were at least a little bit of guardrails to things, kind of like when you do bumper bowling.
2: Yeah.
0: As soon as those were up, I mean, they're not, you know, and fast, but they're there to keep you within some kind of lines.
2: Yeah.
0: And then we'll figure out what the next iteration is for there. But, like, that's the where I want to see the sausage made, right? When you're talking to these kids, not just in the recruiting process, but just in the retention. As you said, writing down the name. It's like, okay, I'm going to have to really fight hard and decide how much this guy is worth. It's like me going to Disneyland. I don't see people. I mean, I see the smiles. I see the excitement and everything else. But I'm also looking at it as like, you're $200 ahead. That guy's got a bag full of stuff. He's $500,000. And now you're looking at players kind of doing the same thing.
2: You're
0: what is that guy? $100,000? Is he $500,000? Like, what is he? Yeah. It's the that's the world of college sports as it stands here today. And I don't begrudge every last guy trying to get every dime he can. No question about it. Because we know it went the other way for so long. But right now, just in that strange space where, you know, everybody gets chesty. I like that with the SEC, it was winning the title meant everything until they didn't win the title for a couple of years.
2: Ask Dabo about it.
0: Right? I mean, all of a sudden, it's like, hey, it doesn't matter.
2: It's Clemson about it.
0: Dabo and his, I'm not doing that on NIL stuff.
2: You're right.
0: Yeah. Well, it could work for you for a while. Good luck with that. The world will leave you behind. But, yeah, it is a very curious space, no question about it. We're celebrating all things football as we roll on here. Fox Sports Radio, Mike Harmon alongside Anthony Gargano, that 33-30 glorious Hall of Fame game.
2: Epic.
0: I mean, that's just it, right? It'll go down in the annals of history of greatness. And Larry Fitzgerald.
2: The greatest Hall of Fame game ever. And you know what's funny? This isn't hyperbole. It was thoroughly enjoyable. Thoroughly enjoyable. From the beginning of the game, and watching Carson Beck, even little hands, Kenny Pickett. And
0: he was 8 of 11 for 62 yards.
2: All right, right? Good job, little guy, little hands. And to watching Haynes King win it. I mean, it was actually a fun game. It was fun. Tirico and Collinsworth, all right, I'm in my happy place. So everybody who mocked the Hall of Fame game, who wants to watch Carolina, Arizona? You missed an epic one.
0: But it always comes back to it. It is the football is king, and even the worst game is a nice ice cream sundae because there are few of them. There are big plays all around. Yep. Even in the worst game, you got a handful of plays that are going to make you shake your head and go, what the hell did I just see? For better or for worse. I mean, and depending on what team you're a fan of out there, man, you know which side that goes for you, Jets, and the glory of other players and squads across the land. But you know, we miss some of the principles here, and it is the first of their games, and they got there early and whatever, so I get that. But you know, the Carson Beck thing, which we've chronicled a little bit tonight, is really one of the big pieces when we're talking about this larger college world, to tie it back to that, of just guys bouncing and trying to find that one last spot, that one last opportunity that may thrust them ahead around in the next draft, right? Because every year we do the, all right, it's the next greatest draft, and then we actually get there and we're underwhelmed, right? Remember that quarterback class last year, Anthony? All of these guys, Nussmeier and on down the line, it's like, oh, they're all going to be great. No, they weren't. Some of them lost their jobs multiple times. A couple of guys played with some pretty bad injuries and then put a bad tape, which I always remind folks. Look, if you're on the field, I can't explain away all things that you do wrong based on injuries. You played in the game. So, and we're not in 30 years ago where it was take one of these and get out there. Like, it's a different animal. You can write that into your script as well.
2: I will. I'm going to use it. I'm going to use it. I will tell you, I am very excited about the quarterback playing college football, though. I really am. I can't wait for Arch. I think Dante Moore, I mean, look, he went through in the championship game he had, or the playoff game, he had his issues. But he's a great player. He's going to be really good. He's going to have a big year. Oregon is just loaded. They're going to be real good. I like Dante Moore a lot. Arch, you got Lenore Sellers.
0: CJ Carr. Dame.
2: Right. Julian Sayin.
0: Well, Mensa takes over for Beck down in Miami.
2: And who's going to be good? Mensa's going to be good. Drake Lindsey in Minnesota's good. Like, there are players. Like, I'm really looking
0: forward to this
2: play. You got
0: the Gophers in. Good for you.
2: Yeah, man.
0: Row that boat, baby.
2: That's it, brother. That's it. Got my boy Rocco Becht at Penn State now, left Iowa State with Matt Campbell.
0: Such a great name.
2: Rocco Becht. Anthony's son. Anthony was a tight end in the league for a long time with your Jets.
0: Jets, not my Jets.
2: I know.
0: No, I mean, don't go pinning that stuff on me.
2: I know you're a Bears fan. I had to say that.
0: I mean, I got Dicka.
2: Yeah, okay. I know you do, buddy.
0: Yeah, I go back to all of those. Look, tight end was one thing we would get right more often than not. Unfortunately, we didn't have the quarterback to deliver the ball. Back when blocking tight ends were such a big thing. Mike Harmon alongside Anthony Gargano cruising along here on a beautiful Thursday night with you here, Fox Sports Radio. And tonight we celebrated Hall of Fame to be, right? He'll give his speech later on this weekend. But why Larry Fitzgerald says he'll never retire? Wait, what? Trying to make that all make sense. We'll talk about it in a minute. But first, we head to the news desk for what was a loaded night's action. She's going to get us caught up and make us sound all a little bit smarter. It's Monty Bolaños.
3: As you guys were just talking about, everyone is saying on Twitter that this was the best Hall of Fame game ever. And it was exciting, and there was a lot of action, and it ended in a Panthers win over the Cardinals 33-30. Thanks to quarterback Haynes King, who scored the rushing touchdown as time expired. He also completed 21 of 34 passes for 180 yards and 2 touchdowns. Cardinals rookie quarterback Carson Beck also had a nice game. Didn't play a lot in the second half, but he finished his NFL preseason debut by completing 15 of 19 passes for 188 yards and a touchdown. But the big news of the day out of the NFL is not even this. It's that Jahmyr Gibbs is going to get a lot of money. He is officially the highest paid running back in NFL history after he and the Lions agreed to a 3-year extension worth up to $75.75 million. The Colts and running back Jonathan Taylor agreed to a 2-year extension that could be worth up to $47 million. When it comes to Tampa Bay, Buccaneers GM Jason Light said that the team believes quarterback Baker Mayfield is a franchise quarterback and that they may use the franchise tag on Mayfield next offseason. Light also said that he has spoken with the agent for defensive tackle Vita Vea, who requested a trade and felt that the conversation was progressing in the right way to keep Vea in Tampa Bay. When it comes to the NBA, the Wizards and Anthony Davis have mutually agreed to put off contract extension talks until at least about 20 games into the regular season. In the WNBA, the Sparks topped the Lynx 89-82, snapping Minnesota's 10-game winning streak, while the Aces defeated the Fever 86-84 in overtime. Caitlin Clark with a last-second turnover forced by Asia Wilson that led to the game winner by Chelsea Gray, who hit that 3 to win it for the Aces. She also hit the 3 as time expired to send it to overtime. But Asia Wilson ended with 26 points and 13 rebounds. Caitlin Clark, 20 points, 8 assists, and 8 turnovers in the loss. Jess, no bueno. What is bueno? Well, not for you. I was going to say the Red Sox. They've won 8 in a row, but that was not great for you. My bad. My bad.
0: I feel like I just got the right choice of words. You know, the Goodfellas reference we've been making? I think I just got hit with a bat.
3: not the right choice of words in that exact moment, but the Red Sox are still red hot. They beat the White Sox 12-11 at Fenway. It did take 13 innings. Boston was down 5 different times throughout that game, managed to come back and win it. They have won 26 out of their last 29 games. They're not the only team that's won 8 in a row. The Braves have done that, too. They cruise past the Marlins 11-3 to complete the 3-game sweep. Atlanta is the second team to reach 70 wins so far this season. Padres beat the Diamondbacks 5-1. San Diego is now 1 game out of the final wildcard spot in the National League behind Arizona. Phillies outscored the Nationals 7-3. Twins edged the Royals 4-3. And the Tigers, who traded Tarek Skubal, since they traded Tarek Skubal, they have not lost. They shut out the Mariners 11-0. They're also 1 game out of the final wild card spot in the American League. And this is something that's coming out right now. Back to the NBA. I don't want to talk about this, guys. I don't even want to tell you about it.
0: Oh, no.
3: Your boy, Pablo Torre. Is that how you say his name? Your boy. Okay. Not my boy. Your boy.
0: Whose boy?
3: Your boy.
0: My boy?
3: Your boy. Came out and said that Clipper star Kawhi Leonard had an undisclosed sponsorship agreement allegedly worth millions of dollars with a company that designed the Clippers video board inside the Intuit Dome called Daktronics. Now, apparently he had an anonymous source give him this information. Uh-oh. Tell him to shut up. Back to you guys.
0: He finds out.
3: He doesn't find anything out. That's why we're 11 months later into an investigation. He found out nothing. Nothing. And now he's
0: You won a Pulitzer Prize for that.
3: Let me tell you what he did not do, okay? Actually, I don't know if he did that, but he didn't do it for this. Ken, again, who is this guy? Who, your boy? Back to you.
0: It is not my guy. At Monty Bolaños, you'll have this and so much more Saturday night, 8 o'clock Eastern. No, I mean, I'm watching Monty in the booth.
2: Poor Monty.
0: Highly animated. She was getting ready to Hulk out.
3: I'm just like, guys, like, what are we doing? 11 months later and we don't know what we're doing?
0: No. Well, the other part is, why do I have to disclose that I'm making money?
3: That's what I'm saying.
0: Right? If I have a deal with this guy, like, what? Well, I mean, look,
2: it does circumvent the salary cap?
0: Well, no, but that's just the thing, right? Does it automatically connect the dots there to where that's what we're talking?
2: I mean,
0: I don't know. Bronny got $8 million guaranteed from the Lakers when they were struggling to get Bron under
3: That's what I'm saying. It's like, you know, stuff like this is happening. Why is he so fixated on Kawhi Leonard?
0: Because he didn't like his laugh.
3: He didn't like his laugh. It's like, did you put money somewhere and Kawhi screwed your money? Like, I'm so confused. Because to say that this is the only thing happening like this across sports would be a lie.
0: Curiosity. Curiouser and curiouser.
3: Yeah.
0: Going straight out of Alice in Wonderland. Thanks, Monty. We'll revisit this one a little bit later on. Again, not my boy. Anthony Gargano in for Jason Smith. I'm Mike Garmin. As we continue.
2: You're afraid of Monty. I know. I get it.
0: Look, she's scrappy. She's scrappy. There's no question awesome. About it. Yeah, we keep our attention in the National Football League. A couple of guys got paid. Let's go through the particulars next here on Fox.
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0: Just watch.
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0: push the contracts and all that fun to next hour. We'll look more into the what did Pablo Torre find out? The latest in the Kawhi Leonard rigmarole. Because as we know with a lot of these investigations, you and I have been doing this a minute, Anthony, there's always the what's behind door number two in the pragmatism of how things are adjudicated by leagues. I don't know. Let's go back to John Gruden. What became a large investigation that really only nabbed him. I'll go back to all the Kaepernick stuff that suddenly got very quiet and go on and on and on. So this is the latest in that. We'll do the contracts, the running backs, and all that fun stuff as we celebrate the return of football. But since Larry Fitzgerald's heading into the Hall of Fame this weekend, it's kind of curious because he's never really officially retired. Or stepped away from football. Now, he hasn't played since 2020. Final few seasons, right? It was always the, all right, how much longer are you going to keep going? What do you want to do? And he kept stringing along. And he said it was a conversation that he'd heard his grandfather had had with a friend of his out of Chicago named John Stroger. Quote, I remember them talking about retirement killing more people in our country than anything. And so that always kind of stuck with me. And so I just don't believe in retirement.
1: Oh, that's fabulous.
0: I like that. He goes, the last line was, I just think you transition into different phases, especially as an athlete.
1: That's fabulous. I love it.
0: I kind of dig that. He goes on to talk about protesting the word and not having it be part of his vocabulary. And I can understand that, right? That was the longest time, right? My dad was a Chicago policeman who got ill and had to retire, and we were scared. And, you know, FCC compliancy, you know what the next word was going to be out of my mouth. It's like, and lo and behold, he's still down there in Clearwater, Florida, hanging out. Talk to him almost every day. He has lots of questions about contracts and chaos. But there it is, all these years later. But he had those moments going, well, that's it, huh? I got 2 years, T minus 2 years, because that was the math. At the time, and now here he is all these years later. But for Larry Fitzgerald, as he's getting ready to go into the Hall of Fame, looking like he could probably help more than a few franchises. We've talked about some of the receiving cores out there. He goes into the Hall of Fame, and I think about the fact that it's 2004, that draft class with him and Ben Roethlisberger and Eli Manning, Phillip Rivers, etc.
1: His father, right?
0: Yeah.
1: He was a sports writer.
0: Larry Sr. there in Minnesota.
1: Yeah. He was a sports writer. I think about that too because I have two boys who play football and baseball. And I go, you know, especially my little one who's 13, he's pretty good. And I go, man, someday it'd be nice if I was Larry Fitzgerald Sr., you know? I'm negotiating your NIL contract since I coach in every sport.
0: Nicely done. Yeah, my daughter's heading to Vassar next week. She's going to go play some soccer out there. So it's
1: awesome, man.
0: Beautiful thing.
1: Congratulations,
0: bro. Yeah, she's getting ready for that fitness test next week, which means she's passed out right now after long workout.
1: That's awesome.
0: There you go. At Anthony L. Gargano in the Twitterverse. Find me at Swollen Dome. Coming up next, the crazy world of Tampa Bay football. We are.
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15: It may have just been a preseason Hall of Fame game between the Panthers and the Cardinals, but it was a thriller.
16: Game on the line. King, he's going to step up. Pumps, runs, goal line. Is he in? Yes! Carolina wins! Haynes King, king of the night.
15: You heard it all on NBC. They beat the Cardinals 33-30. And yeah, rookie quarterback for Carolina, Haynes King, scored the game-winning rushing touchdown. He also threw for 180 yards and two touchdowns. Cardinals rookie quarterback Carson Beck finished his NFL preseason debut by completing 15 of 19 passes for 188 yards and a touchdown. In baseball, the Braves have won eight in a row. They cruised past

0: Marlins 11-3 to complete the three-game sweep. Red Sox have won 8 in a row. They managed to beat the White Sox 12-11 in 13 innings. I'm Ansi Bolaños.
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1: 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And sitting in for Jason Smith, here's Anthony Gargano.
8: Hey, hey, it's hour four. Jason Smith Show with me, Mike Harmon. No Jason tonight. In his stead, our guy Anthony Gargano slides in. Part of the fellas, Saturday mornings here, Fox Sports Radio, each and every week. Longstanding part of the showcase here as part of our weekend programming as we roll through. Building the perfect beast as well. You've got the All-City Network that he's got. He's NIL deals, trying to get his kids rich so he can retire. He's writing screenplays and telenovelas. I just wanted to say the word telenovela. But as we get ready for hour four, so much going on. It's been a blast. For that, those 3 hours absolutely flew.
9: Oh, dude, what a great time. Brother, it's always great. Always love you guys. You and Jason do such a great job.
8: You're too kind.
9: You do. It's a great show, and love it. So it's a lot of fun hanging out with you guys.
8: No, I appreciate you being in. Alex, Emmy, making us sound so good. We had the guys in the back, and of course, Monsi at the news desk, still fuming over the latest. What did or didn't Pablo Torre find out? We'll do revisit that a little bit later on as the hour goes forward, but. You know, we talked a lot about the running back contracts that are out there, but the still swirling winds in Tampa Bay where you've got some disgruntled veterans, and whenever your quarterback's unhappy, it leads to one of two things. Either they're going to ball out and play one of the greatest seasons ever, or it tanks everything around them. And then, obviously, Vita Vea, one of the great defenders, defensive linemen. One of the things I always celebrate, I'm still working on my wall of mean, Anthony. Eventually,
9: yeah,
8: I want a full wall of jerseys of all the greats that worked the defensive interior. And I want the event-worn, photo shoot-worn overalls that Vince Wilfork had when he went to Houston. But all of that, Vea, one of those guys, and you had light meet with the media today, saying, well, we're making progress here. A lot of reports out there that he'd love to come play on the West Coast, so keeping an eye on that. But the other is that of Baker Mayfield, right? And we have all these quarterback rankings. We look at where he is salary-wise, right in the meaty part of the curve, not setting things, not falling behind, but ranking 16th in terms of his annual value for this season and looking to get paid, reportedly turning down 2 years, $100 million. Now, fuzzy math and all of that in terms of guarantees and everything, but we know that the trend has been more so that you're taking home a lot of that cash as opposed to years past. But one thing that we've broached on the show, I think it's been swirled about, but certainly didn't expect your GM to go to the podium and throw it out is, well, you've always got the nuclear option if things really stay at an impasse when it comes to the Buccaneers.
9: Yeah, I don't know. I think this thing ends ugly. I mean, you could see it. I mean, you could. And first of all, Vita Vea, why the Buccaneers were so good against the run for the last 5 years was because of him. When he went out, that all of a sudden that D-line became porous. There's no one better. You're going to have your wall, and he belongs perfect square in it because he clogs up that middle. He allows your linebackers to roam free and make tackles. He's so valuable. That's why that interior was so good against the run. And as far as Baker's concerned, I mean, look, I mean, you got to pay him. He's right. You got to. Where else are you going to go?
8: I think it comes down to this. So let's hear from the GM as to where they could take this.
3: Well, I'm not going to get in specifics about the contract and all that stuff, but yeah, we do think he is, and we love Baker. Our feelings for Baker haven't changed.
8: Just like Joe Flacco, he could be elite, but the idea being that the franchise tag is always out there as the nuclear option. And I've just wondered, in terms of their roster construction, right, Mike Evans gone, they, at least for the moment, either wanting himself a giant pay bump or a trade or a combination of the two. It's like, you can buy me off, and I'll be happy to stick around. But wondering if with this coaching staff and everything, Anthony, if they're not at a point of, all right, we might win the division, but how great are we? You play with a chip on your shoulder. Maybe we get a little bit more Ibuka and company in the receiving core. But you also have a draft going forward. Not that you're necessarily going to be at the top to draft one of the heavyweights, but it is, at least on paper, as we discussed a little bit last hour, a deep class. And wondering if you're not looking to reset, right? Because if they don't have a big run, are the coaches going to be there next year?
9: See, here's the thing, though, with them. Their offensive line's terrible.
8: Yeah.
9: I mean, that's what you got to fix. Like, you got skilled guys. You got a quarterback. You got to fix your whole line.
8: Well, you're helped by the fact that it doesn't look like the Falcons are going to have any pass rushers before we get to opening day.
9: No. I mean they've got...
8: Wow, that was mean.
9: Right.
8: That was mean, wasn't it?
9: Well.
8: Well, I mean, one guy's hurt, the other guy's illegal. But thanks, buddy. I mean, I'll get after it. I'm a short fire plug of a man. Once upon a time, I had coaches telling me, well, you don't need to grow too tall. We'll just, you know, make you wider. Like, I don't know, that's good. I really don't think that's going to work out really well for me. So I decline. And I moved on with my life. But, you know, when we look at where they're at for their depth chart, you've got McMillan, solid number two. Tez Johnson's there. Godwin's still around.
9: They do. You know, they have skill guys.
8: Right. Kate Otten's better than I think advertised. Bucky Irving had a hell of a game and a hell of a season. They brought in Kenneth Gainwell behind him.
9: The Bucky thing's weird. He's, you know, had some kind of off the field stuff a little bit.
8: I think.
9: You know, I mean, he's got tremendous, like, I mean, 2 years ago, I thought he was going to be a star because he catches the ball out of the backfield.
8: Oh, he had a great rookie year.
9: He can run. Like, I'm thinking, my man is a baller. And I still think he's got to get his head on right. And Gainwell's going to help them. Gainwell is very good. You saw what he did in Pittsburgh last year. Catch the ball out of the backfield. Will get you tough yards.
8: Will his skills translate outside of the state of Pennsylvania, though?
9: He was
8: come on, I had to do it. It was low hanging.
9: I'm shocked. I'm not shocked because you know your stuff. He was much better with the Steelers than he was with the Eagles.
8: Okay.
9: So, you know, I like him. I think he's took his game to the next level with the Steelers, and he's real dependable out of the backfield. I like their skill people. Again, if they had an offensive line, they got no O-line and no secondary. That's the Buccaneers' biggest problem.
8: Well, that's why you need to give Vita Vea whatever he wants to stay to keep your corners less than exposed. Let's put it that way.
9: Yes.
8: Little bit of support there. But, yeah, it's just that curiosity of when you turn the page. Because you got a guy who's thrown 95 touchdowns in 3 years there. Right? You look at all the metrics. It's like, all right, he stands here statistically. And look, whatever you have from the years at the end with the Browns or whatever happened there, his cup of coffee here in L.A., he found his legs, been a really good and efficient quarterback.
9: I like Baker. I got to tell you.
8: But is he a $50 million a year guy, I guess, is
9: quarterback, you're starting quarterback, yeah, that's the rate. Unless you're going to go be in quarterback in the quarterback wilderness, ask the Browns how that worked.
8: Well, they're still there, but they're paying that guy elite money.
9: I know. And
8: Jimmy Haslam, you know, one of the great sound bites coming out of training camp is when he had to be asked about trading Myles Garrett and Giannis Antetokounmpo. And you know who asked him that question? His 95-year-old man. He said, "What the hell are you doing?" It wasn't really a reporter. He said, my old man was getting after me. And that was his first question.
9: Dude, what are you doing, man? What's wrong? You all right? Something wrong there? You good? I can worry about you?
8: That's pretty impressive. And then he asked him about Flying J. Oh, no. Again, too soon. Oh, look what I did there. What a terrible human being I am. Hey, I know a little bit about a lot. Okay. Just enough to stab
9: to
8: into
9: be
8: the
9: dangerous.
8: Dungeon. That is damn right. But it's funny, right? Baker coming into this year, he's just behind Sam Darnold in terms of salary for the season. Sam at 33.5, Baker at 33.3. And then you got a $10 million gap before you get to Rodgers and Willis. If you get him up in that $50 million territory, that gets him to where Jalen Hurts is, Lamar Jackson, Justin Herbert, and company. And look, I'm always a believer. If I got a guy at that position, I'm running him until it's done, right? Because you cite Cleveland, go back to the Jets, go back to my Bears that we talked about earlier in the show. Life is really miserable if you don't have a guy that you believe
9: in. Dude, it sucks. If your team has no QB, it's terrible. Terrible.
8: Yeah, no matter.
9: Now, you got to protect them. Again, I'm going to go back to, is Baker, do I feel the same way about Baker that I do, let's go, Herbert? No. I like Herbert better. I like Dak better. I'll just go through the list, right?
8: Greatest offense there is.
9: Right? Like, you know, there's guys, you can sit back and, you know, we all know the names. So, where's Baker slot in? You know, he's in that tier after you got your top tier and then your second tier, which is, you know, where like you put Dak in that the top of that second tier. So Baker's like the third tier, right? End of the back end of the second tier.
8: Like he's in that tier. You know, where Purdy and Love are for most. Both guys that got paid.
9: I think you could win, here's the point. Can you win a Super Bowl with Baker Mayfield? I think yes.
8: Wouldn't that be great? Because he used to do nothing but verbally slap fight with Colin Cowherd and my usual colleague here, Jason Smith. Many back and forth. I mean, we could probably set it to music and do dramatic reads of some of that back in the day. but you look at, and Baker's a guy that I've rooted for. Look, any guy that gets exiled to Cleveland, and yes, he had some of his own missteps along the way, but maturity. I don't know if I'm the number, what was he? He was number one, right? So you're going number one overall. Suddenly you've had your college run, but now there's a whole other world of the economics of it all, and you're one of the faces coming into the league. I don't think at 21, 22, I'm handling that so well.
9: No,
8: I'm 30 years senior at this point, and I'm still a miserable slug with a lot of it.
9: Right. Like, listen, he handled it miserably, and he was not good at it. The guy competes.
8: He can still call him a kid. It's okay.
9: He compete. I call everybody a kid. I don't know.
8: That's all right. Well, it's,
9: you know, that's how it is. Like,
8: it's a Southside Chicago. It's a Philly thing. Right, New York thing. It's there's Philly, no question.
9: Hey, yeah, that kid. That kid's 75 years old. Yeah.
8: Yeah, but look how spry he is.
9: Yeah. But that's, if you look at him, you know, he throws a nice ball. He's gutsy as all get out. And, you know, I mean, he could win.
8: Yeah, I can't wait to
9: see. One of the overrated things we do with quarterbacks is, you know, they can't win a Super Bowl. Well, yeah, you know, if you put certain guys around you, you build a lineup. You know, can he make throws? He can make throws. He's, again, he's fiery. Like, you've seen him. When you protect him, you see he could be effective.
8: Yeah, but, look, we could do the giant mural as well. I could have my wall of mean on one side and then put together a giant quilt of jerseys of great quarterbacks who never won a damn thing in this league.
9: Yeah.
8: Right? You're not a one-man band. You are not fighting for the Intercontinental Heavyweight Championship of the world. You are not fighting the human money's pull match against Danhausen. No, it is a team sport, including all three phases. So it's really important when Bill Parcells makes you a football player. Yeah. You got to listen to the whole show, people. It's a rich tapestry we weave.
9: Oh, that's going back to Vinatieri. It's beautiful.
8: I love it. Thank you.
9: Well done, my friend.
8: Well, you know what? I'm going to say I went 1-0 today. That's it. That's the goal every day, and I hope you all do that as well. Whatever that peace in your life you're looking for, you give yourself a little bit of credit, a little bit of grace, and you find your wins. At Anthony L. Gargano is where you find him in the Twitterverse. Find me over at Swollen Dome. As we continue, we did talk about the human monies of the running back position, but we'll take it league-wide and start looking into maybe a sleeper team or two on the board as we roll, as well as the war of words in Indiana football. Things you thought you'd never hear for 100, Alex. 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
26: OpenAI has agreed to a $3.2 million settlement with the Department of Justice over allegations the company discriminated against U.S. workers in its hiring practices. Matt Mattinson has the story.
27: The DOJ says the investigation involved fewer than 10 positions, but found issues including how some jobs were advertised and how applications were accepted. Under the agreement, OpenAI will pay $1.2 million in civil penalties and $2 million to compensate workers affected by the alleged practices. The company denies the findings, but says it reached the agreement to resolve the matter and move forward with its immigration-related hiring program.
26: Anthropic inking a $10 billion deal with AI cloud startup Volta. And AI systems from Anthropic and OpenAI created fake identities in an effort to break into the site GitHub. The UK's AI Security Institute says Anthropic's Mythos and OpenAI's Sol used autonomy and deception to mask the hacks. This comes as more AI models are being caught starting their own hacks. Tech Report. I'm Mark Mayfield.
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0: 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Jason Smith Show with me, Mike Harmon. Jason out tonight. Anthony Gargano in with us. The King of Philadelphia. Writing screenplays. Predicting the future. He's our guy. Be sure to check out the YouTube channel for the show. 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Again, that's Jason Smith Show. 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Tap that thumbs up icon. Comment away whether you agree or disagree. Let us know what you think. Just spell the names right. Again, search Jason Smith Show on YouTube. Subscribe today. We appreciate y'all giving us a few minutes of your time. We know you have a lot of choices. Means the world to us to be able to do this, to have some fun with you. It is not lost on us, the volatility and chaos in this and, well, pretty much every industry across the globe. So we're blessed to do this, and we don't forget that for a moment with our team that's assembled, making us sound so pretty. It's a glorious thing when it all comes together, as it did tonight in that beautiful Hall of Fame game. I'm going to be thinking about that one for a while, Anthony. All right, until we...
1: The greatest Hall of Fame game in the history.
0: Where do you rank them? 877-90? Okay, no, we're not doing...
1: not that desperate for content. Packers-Raiders... It was amazing.
0: See, now I want to bring up the history of the Hall of Fame game results. Let's go. Going all the way back to 1962. It was a 21-21 tie between the New York Giants and the then St. Louis Cardinals.
1: I do feel vindicated, though, dude. Now, I feel vindicated in that all week long I was talking about how I'm excited to watch the game.
0: Mm-hmm.
1: And I get the faces and the scoffs and all my people that we do the show, and they're all like, ah, why? All of England. Hey, oh, Panthers, Arizona. So I can't wait to come in tomorrow and go, that was an entertaining game that we got to see, you know, Beck. We got to see Haynes King. And we saw just a good football game. It was actually well played. And you know what I appreciated from both of those good coaches, young coaches, is that they played football. They didn't just, you know, here it is, you're going to run a halfback dive.
0: Right.
1: And that's it.
0: We're going to grind a minute of the clock out.
1: Right.
0: All right, you're going to be slow to get up, so you can buy an extra 15 seconds. Here, yeah, no, I agree.
1: They played
0: with pace, physicality, and that's always one of the big question marks. We were talking about a little bit earlier in the show, the once upon a time, two-a-days in 100-degree heat. I remember doing the training camp circuit and what you'd have by the
1: Cheese League. Remember the Cheese League?
0: Cheese League.
1: So Wisconsin used to have seven NFL teams and train in Wisconsin.
0: Well, because you had the Vikings were there.
1: I'll tell you exactly.
0: No, you're right.
1: The Bears were in Platteville.
0: Platteville, of course, sure.
1: Right. The Chiefs were in River Falls.
0: There you go. That was the one I was missing.
1: The Saints were in La Crosse, Green Bay, Minnesota, and there was one other team. And I used to cover it every year and go camp to camp to camp. And I still to this day love training camp. I would go back. I wish I could go back to going to every camp. I'd love that. Guys are much more relaxed. The coaches are more relaxed, looking to get business done and work done.
0: Sure.
1: But they're more relaxed. And you know, you get it's just great conversation about football.
0: According to the great work of my crack research staff, that means my clickety click click clacking on my own keyboard. The Jaguars were part of that for a year.
1: There you go.
0: Back in 1995,
1: that's good work by you.
0: They got it going. But yeah, I used to do the tour when I lived in upstate New York for about 5 years. I'd do a thing for FoxSports.com where I'd go around to the camps. They'd usually be pretty good about getting you some players, some better than others. I remember when I went to Cincinnati one year. It was funny as hell. And, you know, that's TJ Houshmandzadeh. That's Ocho Cinco and those squads. And they'd be like, do you want to talk to Carson? I'm like, nah, Carson's going to give me quarterback talk. I don't need him. It's like, give me your most vocal. Well, no, because you're looking for something salacious. Right.
1: You didn't want to talk to me.
0: No, but they were going to give me, they were going to rank them, right? So I'm like, yeah, Carson's on the list, but he's not first or second. Because he's not going to give me anything.
1: But the quarterback.
0: No, but.
1: Quarterback's always got to be one.
0: Yeah, but they're not going to give me anything. So I'm going to get more from either TJ, who now is part of our family here at Fox.
1: Yes.
0: Or certainly Chad Johnson, even before he became Ocho Cinco.
1: You're right.
0: I was going to get more from the two of those guys going into, because this is before video clips too, right? So I'm not getting an on-air, you know, 5 minute. Well, I mean, that would have more run with Carson that way. But it was, you know, who am I going to get a good quote out of? And so I go to some of these games.
1: That.
0: So some of these camps I'd go to, and they'd be like, you don't want to talk to that guy? I'm like, nah. It's like, well, why? And I'd give that explanation. They go, I can't fault the logic. You'd go around, and they were all really good. And because Mike Tomlin was part of the Hall of Fame game work tonight as part of the NBC Peacock world, that it was funny when you go to Steeler camp that there was just always that next level of physicality. Guys getting into it. I mean, we've seen it with people just in the autograph seeking lines this year, which is a whole other mess. But you'd have the two-a-days and you'd see people start sliding down to the backfields. And my guys, Tunch and Wolf, both gone way too soon from this world, but they were my early entry to this media space, and they were so kind and, you know, introducing me to Tomlin and all the players and getting me around. It's like, no, we're gonna go watch backs on backers. Come on,
1: yeah,
0: come back here. And you're on the backfield, and you know, Mike Tomlin, there were always these quotes he'd throw at guys if they were getting beat with some regularity, and he'd look at me and goes, that will not show up in print tomorrow.
1: Yeah.
0: And he'd be staring directly at me. Like, no, sir, not tomorrow from you. I'm like, okay. Then they set you up. They had a dorm that you could stay in if you were going to stay multiple days. You ate in the same cafeteria at Latrobe with the kids, with all the players and their kids and whatever
1: else.
0: I
1: covered your squad. Way back in the day, I was at Platteville in the dorms because I was living in Chicago, and I did Bears camp. And went, in fact, I remember playing basketball every night. Mike Greenberg was there from now ESPN, and Mike was
0: I think it's his birthday today, so happy birthday.
1: All right, well, Greeny was doing Chicago radio, and I was a writer.
0: When he was back on CLTV and newspaper or whatever,
1: And that was us. And then we played basketball at the end of the night. But Jim Harbaugh was the quarterback, I'm pretty sure.
0: Back Captain then, comeback all those years ago.
1: Yeah.
0: Young and spry, but still approaching every day with a relentless, whatever it is, an enthusiasm unknown to man.
1: Yeah, right.
0: Is pretty much where you get to with all of it. Likewise, hey, you got that and, you know, the Boilermakers, right? Drew Brees going into the Hall of Fame.
1: Dude, we should talk about it. He deserves the respect. You know, we haven't talked about Drew Brees, HOF.
0: Okay. So let's talk about Drew Brees. Former San Diego Charger Drew Brees, supplanted by Philip Rivers. And we talked about it a little bit, right? The idea of, hey, he's going to end up a Miami Dolphin, until he didn't.
1: Yeah.
0: And NFL history is rewritten, right? Change the game, change the approach to how you move the ball. Like the guy, you know, the old electric football game, Anthony.
1: Yeah.
0: For all of you out there, if you know this, you're of a certain age, right? You'd line these. It would take you like 25 minutes to line up the guys for one play.
1: Yeah, it's just
0: and then some of them. Would
1: it was the stupidest game ever.
0: Yeah, but you loved it.
1: Yes.
0: Right.
1: Yes.
0: I'm going to send you one for Christmas, and we're going to revisit it. But it's the idea that, you know, for those that didn't see this and don't know the game, but you'd line up your 11-on-11. And then you'd hit the button and they'd start running into each other. Some would run in circles, whatever. But your quarterback, you gave him a little brown foam football. It kind of looked like a football. And then they had the thing where you had to spring back his arm. That's the throwing angle that Drew Brees operated from for his entire NFL career.
1: Yes.
0: A man of a smaller stature.
1: Yes.
0: Like we were talking about Jalen Hurts a little bit earlier.
1: The 11-step drop.
0: Always. Yeah, he's got to have a sight line.
1: Yeah.
0: So he, like, should he have more yardage added? 877-99. Because if we're going to talk about where he threw it from versus the line of scrimmage, really? There should be an awful lot more yards on Drew Brees' arm. It was a four-yard pass
1: that went 15 yards.
0: Right, even though his arm fell off down the stretch. I mean, one of the great careers. I mean, I enjoyed watching the hell out of him with Joe Tiller at Purdue. I referenced it a little earlier in the show.
1: Just a different approach.
0: Got to talk to him about that when he was coming into league, going to all those, you know, rookie symposiums and, you know, the trading card stuff, premieres, and in the years thereafter, just a little bit of back and forth on that offense and really revolutionizing a conference, but a different approach, particularly with how they schemed up that offense. And look, I'm not the biggest Sean Payton guy in the world, and that's well chronicled on the show. I respect the history and what they achieved there, but that offense that he and Brees operated and executed is a thing of beauty, and one of those things that as he goes into the Hall of Fame, you see how much it changed NFL offenses.
1: Yeah. I kind of share your opinion with Sean Payton too.
0: Well, yeah, I mean, so, you know, I like me some me, right? But I don't walk around telling you that you need to like some me. I'm the smartest man alive.
1: Yes.
0: But it's that kind of thing.
1: Yeah,
0: speaking
1: also,
0: of which,
1: yeah, go also ahead. That whole, I'll listen. He's a great coach. He is. How he handled the bounty gate.
0: Bounty though, gate. Man. Yeah.
1: That's
0: kind of gets swept under the rug, right? Everybody goes after Belichick for things in the past. Bounty, it's like, what are you going to do?
1: And then the year that he's away, he comes back, and I don't really appreciate what he did to his coaches there. One of those coaches is the best defensive coordinator in the NFL, Steve Spagnuolo.
0: Yeah.
1: And, Spag's got a little scapegoat in that situation. I didn't appreciate that.
0: No, a lot of years of mediocrity mixed therein as well. But, you know, changing the face of the game, I give credit where credit is due. But, you know, we pick and choose based on media friendliness, which guys we like, which is why it's still kind of interesting to watch how often Belichick and his North Carolina, forget about the Lombardi thing for a second. You want to talk about a guy who everybody just hit cosign on a lot of things, which is really odd as he had to step away this last week from his duties at North Carolina. But for Belichick, kinder, cuddlier, whatever right now, but still everybody has don't forget this as we go through. All right, we'll talk about the fight in Indiana because you're the Boilermakers, Drew Brees, alma mater. You're trying to make some noise. I don't think you picked the right guy to pick on, but we'll get into that.
1: No, he didn't.
0: Because he's going to come back and he's going to say it in very few words and it's going to be brilliant. But if you missed any of today's show, be sure to check out the podcast. Search Jason Smith, Mike Harmon, wherever you get your podcast. 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Again, search Jason Smith, Mike Harmon, wherever you get your podcast. You'll find today's full show, best of version, posted right after we get off the show. And as always, you like what you hear. And even if you don't, if you want to say, listen to these yahoos, send it along to people. Evangelize that way. If you like what we did, send it to 2 others. Or maybe it's the opposite, because maybe we can convert some of the would-be hate. All about positivity, love, togetherness, peace, and love, and all that fun stuff as we watch something called 7 Psychopaths in terms of one of our monitors. Hey, the sporting day is closed. Life gets a little weird as you go through. Yeah, there you go. At Anthony L. Gargano, where you find him in the Twitterverse. Find me over at Swollen Dome. And you can find Monty Bolaños over at Monty Bolaños. You hear here Saturday nights on Fox Sports Radio, the voice of reason. For one more run at the news desk. Hi, Monty.
2: Hi. I was today years old when I realized TMZ Sports was on FS1.
0: Oh, okay.
2: Did you know that?
0: Yeah.
2: I did not know that.
0: Well, I mean,
2: has it always been like that?
0: Yeah, it's time down and distance, though. So I don't know that if there's a regularly scheduled slot.
2: I see. I just always thought it was on whatever other channel regular TMZ is on. I didn't know that TMZ Sports would come to FS1. So it's my first time seeing it. and they're showing me Aaron Donald. I don't have an update for you from Aaron Donald, okay, though.
0: But is he walking through the streets of L.A. wearing a helmet?
2: He's not walking through the streets of L.A. wearing a helmet. Sean McVay, there is a story that Sean McVay today, speaking to the media, said that he looks great in these workouts, but that he doesn't have an update on whether he's going to come out of retirement or not. So that is the latest.
0: That's the we're fighting about his contract behind the scenes.
2: Yeah, they're behind the scenes. Exactly. We did have football on this Thursday.
0: Yes, we did.
2: Or Friday now on the East Coast. But on Thursday night, there was football. It was a Hall of Fame preseason game, but it was a thriller. Panthers did beat the Cardinals 33-30 thanks to rookie quarterback for Carolina, Haynes King, who scored the rushing touchdown as time expired. He also completed 21 of 34 passes for 180 yards and 2 touchdowns, no picks. Cardinals rookie quarterback Carson Beck, he didn't really play in the second half, but he finished his NFL preseason debut by completing 15 of 19 passes for 188 yards and a touchdown. Jahmyr Gibbs is the highest paid running back in NFL history. It was Bijan Robinson for like 36 hours. Now it's Jahmyr Gibbs. He and the Lions agreed to a 3-year extension worth $75.75 million. It has $51.5 million guaranteed. The Colts and running back Jonathan Taylor agreed to a 2-year extension that could be worth up to $47 million. And to celebrate with the fans at practice today, they gave them all free beer. That's what I like to hear. Green Bay Packers running back Josh Jacobs missed practice today with a groin injury. Me and Josh Jacobs, one and the same. Buccaneers GM Jason Light said the team believes quarterback Baker Mayfield is a franchise quarterback. They may use a franchise tag on Mayfield next offseason. When it comes to baseball, the Braves have won 8 in a row. They cruise past the Marlins 11-3 to complete the 3-game sweep. Atlanta is the second team to reach 70 wins so far this season. Red Sox also have won 8 in a row. It took a minute. It took 13 innings, but they took down the White Sox 12-11 at Fenway. Boston has won 26 out of their last 29 games. The Padres also defeated the Diamondbacks 5-1. San Diego is now 1 game out of the final wild card spot in the National League behind Arizona. Phillies outscored the Nationals 7-3. Twins edged the Royals 4-3. Tigers shut out the Mariners 11-0. In the NBA, ESPN reported that the Wizards and Anthony Davis have agreed to put off contract extension talks until at least about 20 games into the regular season. And your boy, Pablo Torre, apparently reporting that Clippers star Kawhi Leonard had an undisclosed sponsorship agreement allegedly worth millions of dollars with a company that designed the Clippers video board inside the Intuit Dome called Dectronics. Apparently an anonymous source. We love anonymous sources. They're so reliable. WNBA Aces defeated Fever 86-84 in overtime. Chelsea Gray hit the game-winning 3 in regulation to send it to overtime, and then the actual game winner in overtime. Caitlin Clark had 20 points, 8 assists, and 8 turnovers, while the Sparks topped the Lynx 89-82, snapping Minnesota's 10-game winning streak. Full of stuff.
0: That is a lot of stuff. Now you get healthy there.
2: I don't know if
0: we need you back to full strength.
2: I don't know how to chill. I don't know how to take it easy.
1: I can see that.
2: You know what I'm saying? Yeah.
1: I respect that.
2: Thank you so much.
0: She runs on the hamster wheel. I get that. The brain doesn't stop.
2: Doesn't stop. Yep. And it's like, you know, me and Josh Jacobs with our groin injuries, you got to do nothing. I don't know how to do nothing. What do you mean don't do stuff? I don't know how to do that.
0: I think you're just going to have to find something to binge watch.
2: Yeah. No, I can't. I can't. Even if I binge watch, I'm going to be like, I need to do something. Like, I ran today. I probably shouldn't have ran today, but I did.
1: You ran?
2: I ran with a groin. I know. I can't, Gargano. I can't. I shouldn't have played volleyball Tuesday, and I still did. I can't.
1: You're a warrior.
2: I just, you know. And then my teammate broke her ankle. I'm over here right now, my groin, and my teammate broke her ankle in 3 spots. No, it was bad.
0: That's a rough night. No bueno.
2: And she didn't even land on anyone. She just landed.
0: Just straight legged?
2: Because I straight
0: legged in high school, and I broke my leg and almost lost it. So I know that thing.
2: I was like opposite of her. I just saw her jump and go down, and then she started screaming in pain. And I was like, oh my God, are you okay? And then I looked at her ankle, and it was turned the wrong way. And I was like, you are not okay. Game over, guys.
0: There you go.
2: Over.
0: On that note. Hey, positivity. Good thoughts with you. Thank you, Monty.
2: Bye, Gargano.
1: Bye, Monts.
0: Listen to Monty on Saturday evening alongside Martin. You hear Anthony as part of the fellas here Saturday mornings, Fox Sports Radio. As we continue, we got controversy, chaos, the Battle of Indiana, and yes, at least the initial next finding out. There's probably some X-Files music to be had there. We'll do that all as we wrap up shop here on Fox Sports Radio.
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0: 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All right, Anthony, we need to play it one more time before we get out of here. The glory, the honor, 33-30, it's Haynes King.
1: Game on the line, King, he's going to step up, pumps, runs, goal line, is he in? Yes! Carolina wins! Haynes King, king of the night!
0: NBC on the call, King of the night, come on, jacked up.
2: I got to love it. I mean, he killed it. It was a great call.
0: That is a fantastic call.
2: Tirico killed it. It was a great call.
0: That energy, that excitement.
2: Yes, the energy was it. Yes.
0: Because with a lot of this, right? Because we talk about some of these games that have some juice, and oftentimes it's like, all right, you're running through the motions. Like we're actually just having this conversation about the world in general, whatever situation you're in. If you don't want to be there, everybody knows you don't want to be there. So figure out what the next situation is. Figure out where you fit. I know it's not always easy to be to make things so easily transportable, and the costs in many ways sometimes will slow you down. But the fact that they're finishing the Hall of Fame game and they're that jacked up is all you can ask for, man.
2: Yeah, We love the game. We love football. We just do. We're a country that we love the sport. So how beautiful was it that you embraced that moment? I get it. It's an exhibition game. It was awesome.
0: And you know what? It was a great exhibition.
2: It was.
0: Right? Exhibition it wasn't always a pejorative. An exhibition was something that was scheduled. You needed to go see it because it was a special event in your town, in any town, USA. Like the circus coming to
2: clown. What you just did right there.
0: I add value.
2: That's impressive.
0: Word smithing 101. Hey, a guy who probably needs a little bit of help, though, is new Boilermakers athletic director Tommy McClelland, who making his giant speech talking about the role of the university and what their goals are. I think he missed the mark, unless he's just trying to poke the bear.
3: Every recruit, every current student athlete will hear this message repeatedly. We are here to win championships. If you don't want to win championships, go to Indiana.
2: Come on, man.
0: It was like the bat signal going up to Kurt Cignetti. 27-2. I mean, was he just talking about the basketball program?
2: Come on, bro. That's a violation of the first, man.
0: 2024, what was it, 66-0 to get that playoff spot?
2: Oh, my God.
0: That is absolutely amazing. Cignetti, for those that don't recall, remember, he said, I win. Google me when he took the job at Indiana. Now, lastly, we'd be remiss if we didn't at least say Pablo Torre is finding out more, allegedly, on Kawhi Leonard and more payments, with one of the quotes here being, let me make sure I quote this correctly, quote, 1,000% a way to circumvent the salary cap, that it was an open joke. Good times in the NBA for Adam Silver.
2: Yeah, man. He got LeBron situated so he can come up with a schedule, and now he's got to deal with this.
0: Old rule of thumb is discovery will kill you in the process. That's why you try to settle out of court before they get too deep into it.
2: Maybe Kawhi can go play baseball.
0: Yeah, well, what happens to him? Exactly.
2: Hey, Kawhi, go play baseball in Birmingham for 2 years.
0: Wow. Look at you taking your swings at Michael Jordan. Couldn't hit the curveball.
2: I love him. He's my favorite.
0: Couldn't hit the curveball. Anthony L. Gargano on Twitter. Find me over at Swollen Dome. We went 1-0. Ben Maller is next. We are Fox Sports.
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9: Now the Yankees turn back into the Yankees from 20 years ago, where at the deadline we're going to get aggressive. Now, not super, super aggressive, but very smartly aggressive, where they went out and got a guy for the next few years. They went out and got another guy who's going to come in right away. Judge's return. Their pitching already is elite. It's the best starting pitching in the American League, and they still have guys on their way back. Like, the Yankees have said, okay, we're making these moves, and now we're not beholden, because they've been sticking with Dominguez and Volpe way too long, right? I get that you think that, hey, it's bad. It's a bad look for the Yankees if our prospects come up and stink. But you can only make so much work before you have to realize, okay, we got to do something different. So sending them down to the minor leagues tells you, hey, we're catching everybody's attention. We are making changes because what's happened so far is not good enough.
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0: You heard it on the Red Sox Radio Network. It took 13 innings, but they defeated the White Sox. The Braves have also won 8 in a row. They cruised past the Marlins 11-3 to complete the 3-game sweep. In the NFL, at the Hall of Fame preseason game, the Panthers took down the Cardinals 33-30 thanks to their rookie quarterback, Haynes King, who scored the rushing touchdown as time expired. He also threw for 180 yards and 2 touchdowns. And in the WNBA, it was Chelsea Gray who hit the game-winning 3 as the Aces beat the Fever in overtime 86-84. I'm Monty Bolaños.
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3: We eat here. We're talking about practice. Not a real game. Not a real game. Practice. The immortal words of the answer back in the day. And on cue, you knew it was going to happen. And sure enough, it has happened. The overreaction machine getting cranked up, up, up, and away. And we, of course, never beyond dabbling in that world. As we welcome you in the beginning of another night of the Ben Maller Show, we are in the air everywhere. We got this chilling in the audio world. And we know that even our commercials have rhythm. Coast to coast, border to border, and beyond, on the vast and super abundantly powerful microphones of FSR emanating live.
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3: From the iron, the gridiron of the overnight guaranteed human from the world-famous Fox Sports Radio studios where Ricardo in Boston, the number one burner account, the number one burner account, Trucker Joe and, of course, Al Ferdog and Maller Prop Guy all demand. They say no takes, no justice is what they say or something like that, but they demand takes. And we've got plenty of them. In fact, we have the assembly line of hot takes ready to go. And not everyone has access to the assembly line of hot takes like we do, but we got them. And we are with you for the full journey into the wee hours of the morning.
5: Hell
3: and,
5: yeah.
3: Just settle in and let the craziness begin. That's what I say. Our lead story. Don't bury the lead, my man. That would be in Canton, Ohio. The holy land of pro football, the Hall of Fame in Canton, Ohio. And it was an island game of sorts. I don't want to get too crazy on that. More like a island, man-made island there. Kick off the NFL exhibition schedule, a standalone game. Everyone else will be playing this upcoming Thursday, but they kicked it off with just one game, the Hall of Fame class led by Drew Brees and Larry Fitzgerald and Roger Craig and those guys, Adam Vinatieri, get into the Pro Football Hall of Fame, and then they had the game. And it's a tradition unlike any other. I don't know if you saw this or not, perhaps not. Normally, at this point, as just Josh will point out and some others, I will say, well, I watched it so you wouldn't have to. I watched it so you wouldn't have to. That's not technically true. I watched parts of it. I watched the pregame, I watched the first 5 minutes of it, and I did flip back when the baseball game, I was watching the Red Sox and the White Sox, that game went late, and then I flipped over and watched the Pods and the Diamondbacks, and so I was watching some other stuff, and then I would flip back, though, during commercials, so I did see some more of the game than I anticipated, and as I mentioned on my weekly appearance with my buddy Bob Fesco there in Kansas City, we were talking about if the Panthers and Cardinals played, like, what would the baseball equivalent of that be, or the basketball equivalent of that? You wouldn't pay any attention to it because it's the first exhibition game. And I love saying exhibition games because NFL people go nuts. Oh, they lose their mind. Oh, my God. They can't stand that you say exhibition game. It's a preseason game. No, it's an exhibition game. So the Carolina Panthers, we're told that's a football team, not a good one. They played the Cardinals, and told they're the Arizona Cardinals, also not a good team. So the Panthers and Cardinals got together, and if you care about such things, Carolina was a one-point favorite. They did win the game over the Cardinals on the final play of the game. A wild preseason opener. Oh, the drama of athletic competition. Game-winning rushing touchdown by someone named Haynes King. I have no idea who that is. No idea who that is. I just know that anyone who's got a pulse is better than Kenny Pickett. That's all I know. So the game... it was kind of early on, not all that great. That was when Kenny Pickett was in there early on, first quarter, and then there were a lot of points scored. And so we are told this guy, Haynes King, was one of the breakout stars. He had a couple of touchdown passes, and he did not turn the ball over and had multiple scoring drives and all that. So there you go. Meanwhile, the story that everyone's yapping about, though, is not Haynes King or Haynes Underwear. It's the Cardinals rookie from the U, after, of course, spending most of his college career at Georgia. This guy riding that NIL train, choo-choo, getting all that NIL money, baby, Carson Beck. Now he's getting NFL money, not a lot because he wasn't a high draft pick, but Carson Beck getting a lot of buzz for this performance, impressed the popular people with their popular opinions as his practice debut. He attempted 19 passes, completed 15 of them. This seems to be good. Had a touchdown and pretty amazing accuracy. So a lot of buzz about Carson Beck. That's what we're talking about. So good jumping off point. Let us discuss the question. Carson Beck seemingly dominating the Hall of Fame game for the Cardinals. Were you impressed? Were you impressed? So I've got solar panels, humpback whale, and construction foreman. And we will combine all of these things together. And just because we can play three-dimensional chess if we do that. So, A, as the great comedian Larry David would say, I don't think so. I don't. I very rarely give out flowers, as you know. I don't give out a lot of those. I don't believe in that. Now, that said, certainly would not do that in this environment. Carson Beck did play with confidence. Good for him. He hit, 80% of his passes, something like that there, so that's nice. He did not soil his underoos, which is important. We've seen people, even in these exhibition games, go out there, and then just for whatever reason, they can't get it done. And the key part of this is you do not want to become an internet meme because of your pathetic performance. So he didn't do that. Again, you didn't soil your diapers, so good for you. Way to go. My position has always been you can't gain much from an exhibition game. You can lose a lot. Like, you're just supposed to do well because of the way these things are set up, and you don't get extra credit for that, for doing what you're supposed to do. Now, if you don't do well, though, that becomes problematic. However, I would like to pump the brakes now. Let's pump the brakes. You got to do it. Let's not fit Carson Beck for a gold jacket just yet. Maybe a brown jacket, but not a gold jacket. I refuse to crown anybody off a glorified scrimmage. I won't do it. And did he carve up the Carolina defense? Yeah. Was that vanilla ice cream? Yeah, it should have come with sprinkles, the Panthers defense. Absolutely. Should have had sprinkles on top. Was Carson Beck throwing against guys who will be selling solar panels by Halloween? Probably so. Were the defensive coaches for Carolina trying to hide what they were doing? Were they running some exotic camouflage coverages in early August of 2026? Let me check my notes. No. So one exhibition game does not rewrite the scouting report. It just gives the social media bot army, the algorithm, something to obsess with and hallucinate about. And, oh, my God, the birth of a star. Oh, man. And you're like, okay. In my life, I can count on one hand the amount of people that have been breakout stars, and none of them were from an exhibition game. Like, in my life doing this, I've been doing this for a while, the one that still stands out above and beyond everyone else in my time doing sports radio is Kurt Warner. When Kurt Warner took over for the St. Louis Rams for Trent Green, and he did it in a regular season game, it looked like he was playing at a different speed with the St. Louis Rams. And that was just insane. But that was a real game. It wasn't an exhibition game. So our default position is skeptical, capital S, skeptical. If I was one of the seven Cardinal fans in the Valley of the Sun, I would rather see Carson Beck play than Jacoby Brissett. That's accurate. There's just no reason to play Brissett. Of course, he bitched and moaned, so he gave him more money. Like, even if Carson Beck's terrible, which he probably will be, I'd rather have him play than Jacoby Brissett. All right, meanwhile, let's get down to the meat and potatoes of this. We're not going to remember much about that eyesore of a game, even though it was high scoring and all that, because guys are not going to be on the team. Players will be backups, practice squad players, twisting in the wind. The broadcast, though, NBC. They debuted their new look studio team there in Canton, Ohio, which was, let's be honest here, really about one guy. And I guess they got rid of a few people, and they hired Devin McCourty. Okay, whoop-de-damn-doo. And then the guy is the guy, and it's not Devin McCourty. So let's just get right into it. Question for the esteemed panel. What are your first impressions of Mike Tomlin? Yes, that Mike Tomlin, the old Steelers coach, made his debut at the Peacock on this exhibition game as they made some sweeping changes to their pregame festivities and their halftime festivities. So this was what I tuned in for. I did. I actually watched the pregame crap, which I hate, because of Tomlin. I did. I wanted to see what I was going to get. Mike Tomlin did not disappoint. His debut over there on NBC did not just elevate the network. He redecorated that sputtering studio show with competence. Now, you know, is he Charles Barkley? No. Was he good? Yeah. Yeah. And there's that line that has been used many times. You don't want to follow legends, right? You don't want to step into the footsteps of a legend. You don't want to do it. And fortunately for Tomlin, you look at this. I mean, going from Tony Dungy to Mike Tomlin is like if you're doing some outdoor work and you go from using a butter knife to cut down the tree and then you get a chainsaw. Well, I'd much rather have a chainsaw than a butter knife to cut down a tree. And Dungy, in his commentary, if you wanted to put viewers to sleep, you hired Tony Dungy. My God, was he terrible. And let's be honest, you know, replacing Dungy, it's not filling big shoes. It's filling empty crocs where all you previously needed was a pulse and the ability to speak above a whisper, and you're better than Dungy. So Tomlin, just default-wise, better than Dungy. And you get rid of him, you bring in Tomlin. Side by side, it's like Sade, right? Smooth operator. So incredibly polished. He's been serving up bull crap to the media for 20 years in Pittsburgh. And Tomlin's the kind of guy, he's got this smooth delivery. He could sell bottled water to a humpback whale. Somewhere out in the Pacific Ocean, there's a humpback whale. Hey, humpback whale, would you like some bottled water? Well, I've got plenty of water. But yeah, you've got salt water. This is not salt water. Okay, I'll buy a case. Why not? His cadence was on point. And there weren't as many. I'm sure once the year gets going, we'll get many more Tomlinisms. And the way he throws those things out, he's like he's selling. You ever been to those airport newsstands they have at the airport where they sell the headphones, the snacks, and all that? And they always have the book section. There's tons of self-help books at the airport. And Tomlin, it's like he's selling those. And he talks football like he's reading poetry written by linebackers. And the broadcast is the broadcast. That's what Tomlin should say now. And the viewers, to another Tomlinism, they were left fat, sassy, and spoiled. All right? And when you don't get it done, words are cheap. Tomlin, his words are not cheap. It is estimated Mike Tomlin is getting paid in the neighborhood of $10 million. So not cheap. Not cheap. Early returns are encouraging for Mike Tomlin. They are definitely encouraging. All right, now, last word. Turning the page from the Hall of Fame game, we now go to another former NFL coach who is currently sitting outside. He's still getting paid by his old team. He is currently not employed in the NFL. We're talking about Dateline Buffalo, former Bills coach Sean McDermott. Sean McDermott has resurfaced. He's come crawling out of his cave there and commenting publicly after firing from Buffalo after that playoff loss to the Denver football team. And McDermott said, among other things, he has no bitterness towards the Buffalo football team and is focused on prepping for the future. Okay, that's very exciting. McDermott said he has spent his time away from actual coaching to study and research. Of course, always play the family card. Oh, family, family, family, family. And he emphasized that he's continuing to learn. Self-improvement, essential if you want to be an NFL head coach. Okay, blah, blah, blah, blah, blah. McDermott also reflected, and he pumped his chest out. He's very proud of his tenure with the Bills and ending the 17-year playoff incompetence there in Buffalo his first season and getting the postseason 8 out of 9 years there with the Bills. And he dug his heels in, arguing that those accomplishments that he had as coach of the Bills deserve perspective, despite not getting it done, not even losing a Super Bowl. You got to get to a Super Bowl to lose a Super Bowl, and they didn't do that. So the question, what did you take away from Sean McDermott, former head coach Sean McDermott, and his recent comments on his time in Buffalo? So on this one, the breakdown is easy peasy lemon squeezy. It's very simple. McDermott talking about Buffalo. Sean McDermott talking about Buffalo and all that. It's kind of like, and I had a friend like this back in the day. You know that dude that reminisces about his ex-girlfriend and talks about how great she was. And man, we had some really good times. I loved her. Yeah, she also threw all my stuff out in the lawn and she changed the locks. But I loved her. You know, it's like, come on, dude. McDermott needs his love. He needs his love so bad. It's like he wants those flowers. He's standing outside the Conroy's florist shop with a coupon. He's got this sad face. McDermott trying to get that credit for building the Bills. And listen, the Bills were terrible for a generation. They made the playoffs all these years, and that's great. And so it is true that Sean McDermott built the Buffalo Bills into a skyscraper. However, turns out also McDermott was the construction foreman who failed to finish the project. The skyscraper was not built. He got fired. Well, it was built not all the way. He got fired before the ribbon cutting. It's kind of like the building in downtown L.A., that they ran out of money and then it became a mosaic to graffiti. And it was up, you know, for the last couple of years. I guess they cleaned it up or are supposed to clean it up recently there. But the there's a skyscraper in L.A. They didn't finish it, a condo building. It was just covered with graffiti. Just every floor, like 70 floors of nothing but graffiti. Just a complete eyesore. Just perfect. Kind of like the Bills in big games. So now McDermott is doing the I'm not bitter, but also please notice me. Please notice me. He's doing this media tour to keep his name in the media for his next spin on the coaching carousel. Round and round and round and round, round and round and round and round the coaching carousel. Now, it is more than likely that there will be a handful of coaches fired. I would not imagine as many as this year. There were 10 coaching changes in the NFL this last coaching cycle. The next coaching cycle, there's some that are rather obvious, like Tampa Bay. If they don't win, you say, well, that's a change. That's a change waiting to happen. There'll be something going on there. And then you look around and say, well, Indianapolis, would they do something? They got a lot of supposed loyalty there. Maybe there's something there. And then there'll be at least one or two of the new hires that do get whacked after 1 year. That usually happens. That normally happens. Again, McDermott, you know, listening to his bullcrap, very buttoned up. So buttoned up, he makes the TSA agents at the airport look very casual. And it just sounds like a meditation app, which does explain how McDermott seemingly failed. I didn't see anything where he got one of these plum media gigs. I mean, they hire anybody that's a jock or a coach, and they'll give them podcasts and radio shows and throw money at them, TV. Not that I'm better. They get these gigs, good-paying jobs, and they just do nothing. He didn't even get one of those, which tells you how bad he is. My God. All right, it is the Ben Maller Show. If you'd like to be part, you can join us right now. The lines will open up here. Abracadabra, hocus pocus. 877-99 on Fox. That's 877-996-6369. Also on X, at Ben Maller. That's at Ben Maller. If you'd like to be part of the live program and just kind of sit up the outline of what we have to look forward to. Later this hour, we'll have the Who Am I game. Next hour, Maller to the Third Degree, the Insta Trivia. We have the Riddle of the Day later. You'll be gone by then. Long gone. We'll have Lame Jokes of the Week in Hour 3. The Comedy Club will be open. The Coop Scoop on Entertainment. There it is right there. You can laugh at Coop if you want. That's kind of offensive. Also, we'll have Sports Jeopardy will be available for you in Hour 4. 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If you want to be part of the program, well, you know, not every day former NFL players end up in the headlines for going to an arcade. But it has happened, and how does one end up in the headlines by just going to an arcade? We'll get to that, and we will do it next.
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0: 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We roll on as the football festivities underway. Kind of. Soft launch. You know, when you start a restaurant, you're not supposed to just open the restaurant and have everyone run in and all that. Of course, most restaurants, nobody runs in right away. You're supposed to have a soft launch. The NFL believes in a soft launch. They had a soft launch. And Carson Beck, talking about his performance, getting a lot of attention in his play as we press on here and on and on. Reminder, the Fifth Hour podcast will be available later today. It is our Friday show, still late Thursday night in the West. So check out the Fifth Hour podcast.
1: Friday!
0: Yes, it is. Friday. We love Friday. So you get an extra hour. That's the Fifth Hour. And that'll be available for you. If you want to be part of this live radio program, it's very simple. You just give us a buzz right now. Yeah, 87. Yeah, we are live. Just to prove we're live, you can call up and get on the air and rant and rave like a lunatic that you are. And how amazing would that be? 877-99 on Fox. That's 877-996-6369. Also on the X machine, that's what we use live during the show. We read a lot of comments on the show. And I know some of you continue to complain and say, well, you only read the comments from Ferg Dog and Alf and Maller Prop Guy, and you don't read my comments. And boo hoo hoo.
2: Stop just crying.
0: Exactly. Get a life.
2: Big old
0: okay? Babies.
2: I
0: try to read a variety, I try to span the globe of the comments. It's not my fault that they're more interesting than you are. That's on you. That's a you problem. Anyway, at Ben Maller, Lorena is here. She is known as the FSR Tech Queen.
2: Hi, Bill.
0: Don't talk to me. And Coop a Loop is right over there, and he will answer your phone calls and say hello and all that at a Bronco fan. That is a Bronco fan as we look back at Mike Tomlin's debut in the Hall of Fame game on NBC. Really, really good. Really, really good. I thought it was great, and I'm usually very negative about these things. I did enjoy Tomlin's work as coach of the Steelers. I know we used to have this guy that used to listen named Spicoli, who I think he quit the show, but he hated Tomlin, and he got very upset when I would defend Tomlin, a big Steeler apologist. And there have been other Steeler fans over the years that have ranted and raved about that. Let's see. What do we have on the X machine here? Eeny, meeny, miny, moe. The Baltimore Freeloader account writes and says, incredible monologue about the exhibition season, but my focus right now is on my stomach issue. Had some free food, and I'm not sure where the pain is coming from. And then he named a bunch of restaurants here, and Chipotle, Taco Bell, whatever. I've never heard of the other one. And then he was asking, I guess they make some. It's probably the lettuce. It's probably the lettuce.
2: Yeah, I'd go with that.
0: Yeah, that's why you should not eat lettuce. And myself and Al Michaels and Puka Nacua, team no lettuce. Who looks like the bad guy now, huh? Yeah, who's the bad guy? People eating lettuce who are vomiting, projectile vomiting, or the people not eating lettuce who are not having that problem? Michael in Tulsa writes in. He says, Ben, what channel has the NFL preseason game on? Was it America's Olympic Network? Thanks for the update on this very important game for the nerds. Could it be more important than a college football bowl game in El Paso in December? Yeah. So here's the deal, Michael. In Tulsa, this is a religious experience, the NFL, I'm told, and it keeps the lights on and all that, so just deal with it. Just deal with it. Overnight Joe writes in, keeping the TV station on the air there in New York. He says, as a longtime Bills fan, Sean McDermott is just following in the footsteps of Chuck Knox, who took the Bills, Rams, and Seahawks deep in the playoffs, but never to the big game. Let's see if Sean follows suit in his next stop. Will Joe Brady also be like Kay Stevenson? Signed, Overnight Joe. I don't really have a read on Joe Brady. The players seem to love him. It's the honeymoon period right now, so a little skeptical. Ferg Dog says, I hope you read this comment just to annoy those crybabies even more. Boom. Boom, boom, boom, boom, boom, boom, boom, boom, boom. There you go. Take that, crybabies. It is one of those odd things. I don't understand. I've been doing this a long time. Like, I always want new people to call the show. I love when we get new voices that call the show. And the only time we get new people to call the show is that we do an exclusive night called Newbie Night. Like, other than that, that's the same people that call up every night. I'm not, it's like, I don't block anyone from calling up. You can get in. And it's fascinating. And the same thing with the stuff on social media. You guys complain about it. And it's, you know, these guys have bullied their way in. A couple of years ago, I don't know how long Ferg Dog's been listening. It hasn't been that long. Like, I've been doing this a long time. And all of a sudden, Ferg Dog showed up, and he was like the Kool-Aid man. Oh, yeah. The whole thing. And, he showed up, and he just blew down the wall, and that was it. There we go. Ricardo in Boston says, I appreciate the shout-out. That was not a shout-out, Ricardo. That was a mention, dude. I don't do shout-outs. If you want a shout out, I'm on Cameo. He says, always listening except when Marcel is on the show. Something like that. Okay. Big fan. Big fan of Marcel in Brooklyn. Can't get enough of him. So coming up in a bit, in a couple of minutes here, quite the tale. Quite the tale. Do we have an NFL murder mystery? Is this a future Netflix docu-series? Also, an NFL player, former NFL player, ends up in the headlines for something that happened at an arcade, which seems rather odd that you would end up in the headlines there at an arcade. Let's go to the phones, and in the leadoff chair, this is a new caller. We've never had this guy call the show before, making his debut, a newbie, on the Ben Maller Show. Let's go to James in Minnesota. Hello, James in Minnesota. Welcome. You're a new caller. Very exciting to have a new caller, James in Minnesota. Welcome, James.
3: Hey, Benny. It's me. You didn't recognize me?
0: Who are you, sir? You sound somewhat familiar. Who are you?
3: I am Howard and James, and I sound like Leprechaun Mike.
0: Can you pretend to be a new caller? Can you play along, sir? Can you play along, yeah. Hollering James? What would your fake name be? What would your alias be if we were to pretend you were a new caller? What would your name be if you were a new caller?
3: If I was a new caller, I would be Jammin' Jimmy.
0: Okay, so you're not good at improv. Duly noted. Fair enough. What's on your mind?
3: What's on my mind? The game tonight was exciting. It tied 17-17 at halftime. I turned it off, so I don't know who won. But I got a kid on the Panther jacket. I'm going to sport tomorrow, even though the weather up here in Minnesota is very beautiful. So you need to come back, Benny, when the weather's like this. You see the baby loons decline. Tell Doc Mike the baby loons are declining in Minnesota, and we're tied with Wisconsin right now at 53%. And tell Tammy to call me. I want to call from Tammy to Montana.
0: Oh, my God.
3: I miss her.
0: All right. I miss her. She doesn't call our show either. I don't know. She hasn't called our show in a while. I don't know.
3: Why don't you call your show? What happened to her? Did you go out to the face of the earth?
0: I don't know what happened. I don't know.
3: Venus Aspirata, and the Venus is where the women are from love.
0: Women are all from Venus, is that right?
3: Women are from Venus, men are from Mars.
0: No, but you're from Uranus, is where you are. James.
3: I'm just an alien. I'm a Mexican alien like Roberto.
0: Bird of the bus driver. Yes. All right. Well, thank you. What an amazing start. All right. Why don't we?
3: Am I twins going to make the postseason?
0: I'm going to bang my head against the wall till it bleeds. Thank you. All right. Can we edit that out in post? Can we put that in? And we'll just have some like downtime, and there'll be some dead air. Can we do that? Can we cleanse things? Is there a way to cleanse things here? And
4: I don't know about that.
0: No? We're cooked? Pork? Well, former NFL player making headlines all over the place here. Big headlines on the interweb for something that happened at an arcade. Former St. Louis Rams player was this is in South Florida. And let's do a little guessing game here. So how do you end up in the headlines at a mall in arcade mall thing in Florida? Was he A, did he A, get into a fight over a skee ball game? All right, that's option A. B, did this guy break one of the arcade games? Or C, was this guy making whoopee in the middle of the arcade? What do you think this guy did, former NFL player? Well, turns out, ding, ding, ding,
2: oh,
0: ding, ding.
2: No.
0: Yeah, he was going to Lovetron, Planet Lovetron, right
2: there. No, he was not. Are you kidding?
0: Yeah. Stedman Bailey. I remember this guy. Not a great player, but he played for a few years the old St. Louis Rams. And he and his lady friend, who's not a former NFL player, so nobody says her name, but they've both been charged with indecent exposure in Broward County. Caught on candid camera. I guess they didn't realize the arcade had cameras.
2: Oh,
0: I guess
2: no!
0: Makes it a porn. they were caught on security camera, actively engaged in, wham, bam, the old twig and berries, hide the twig and berries, all that. And right there, this happened a little after midnight in late July. And
2: they thought no one was there.
0: Yeah. Well, Big Brother is always watching. And so they claimed that they were so drunk, they were so intoxicated that they don't remember what happened. They both had their pants down though, so they had that. So how much alcohol does one have to consume before they say, you know what? Let's go over to the whack-a-mole game. And
2: we'll over just, under 12 shots of tequila.
0: They said they told officers they had been taking shots at the bar. That's what they did say, and so it's a misdemeanor. That's like nothing, right? But however, the embarrassment is next level.
2: Forever.
0: I think, right? That's. That's a tough one. That's a tough deal there. So there you go. Former NFL player Stedman Bailey. Doesn't that sound like a rich guy's name, Stedman Bailey? Or a golfer on the PGA Tour, Stedman Bailey? So there you go.
2: Does that put you on a predator list, too, by doing indecent exposure like that in public?
0: I don't know the legal situation there in Florida.
2: It gets pretty dirty.
0: It's a misdemeanor. It was late at night. It was an arcade. We'll have to check into that. How about this, though? Could we have an NFL murder mystery as an alleged scammer? This person was going around targeting NFL players in a multi-million dollar scheme. Found dead in a swimming pool at age 24.
4: This is my nightmare.
0: Yeah. Police investigating this dude. Body was discovered in New Jersey, Harrison Township, New Jersey. Just 24 years old, from Philadelphia. And he was part of this scam to lure former NFL players and other athletes into buying a stake in bogus websites. So do you think that was natural? Maybe he didn't know how to swim. I don't know. It seems like 24 years old. That seems pretty, pretty young here.
2: I think they got him, Ben.
0: You think that was like
2: a... I read that story. Mm-mm. You do people dirty, you going to end up in the lake.
0: Like a Sopranos type thing, right? Okay. I don't know. It seems a little odd to me that's a young age to have that happen. What do I know? All right. Time now for the Who Am I game. And this is where we pretend to be somebody else. Very exciting. We are getting a reaction to the Hollering James call. Barron says, shout out to Hollering. No, don't encourage him, Barron. What's wrong with you, dude? Come on. Here's the Who Am I game. There are 216 managers with 700 plus games managed. My 393 winning percentage for my career ranks last among all of those major league managers. Again, There are 216 managers with 700 or more games managed. My 393 winning percentage for my career, well, that ranks last among all those major league managers. Who am I? The answer. Who? We'll get to it. We'll do it next.
4: Maller Militia. You already know this.
0: Spoiler alert!
4: But we need to remind you. 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
4: The Ravens have locked up wide receiver Zay Flowers. He gets a four-year contract for $140 million. Well, the deal includes $108 million guaranteed. This contract for Zay Flowers, and good for him, the contract for Zay Flowers, it's like going to Disneyland, Main Street USA, the magic shop there at Disneyland, and getting a whoopee cushion. Ergo, this contract is the I word, it's inflated. So mazel tov to Zay Flowers for getting this amount of money. Flowers got his flowers, good for him. Way to go. However, at an average of $35 million per year. It's not my money, but not your money either. $35 million a year.
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5: Wildfire smoke remains the biggest weather story across the Pacific Northwest. Air quality continues to be unhealthy at times from eastern Washington into northern Idaho and parts of western Montana. As smoke from the ongoing wildfires continues to spread. Winds have eased a bit compared to earlier this week. Highs are mainly in the 80s. There's a cold front moving across the northern plains and into the Midwest, triggering numerous thunderstorms from the Dakotas and Minnesota through Wisconsin, Iowa, Illinois, and into parts of Michigan, bringing heavy rain and the risk of flash flooding. Warm and humid throughout the Northeast, with temps mainly in the 80s, and scattered thunderstorms. While most of the Southeast remains hot and muggy with highs in the 90s. The South will see temperatures climb into the 90s with triple heat continuing across portions of Texas. The Southwest continues to broil with scattered monsoonal thunderstorms over Arizona and New Mexico. Highs are expected to top out around 114 degrees. California remains mostly dry with sunshine and inland highs well into the 90s and low 100s. That's your national forecast. I'm Tammy Trujillo.
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2: 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Yeah.

0: another show. Fox Sports Radio rolls on. It is the beginning of the weekend. Well, almost. And I can't think of anything that I would rather do this weekend than listen to the Fifth Hour podcast. I just can't get enough of it. And you should listen as well. It's available everywhere. The Fifth Hour podcast. Who hosts? Oh, that's right. That'd be Ben Maller. Yes, in the third person. So check out the Fifth Hour podcast as we take it to the next level every Friday, Saturday. And then on Sunday, the mailbag, which is nothing like Ask Ben. Nothing at all like Ask Ben.
1: Says who?
0: Says Robbie the Mariner fan. So check out that. And who knows? We don't know who's going to be on this weekend. So it's spin the wheel.
1: Who?
0: And then you never know. You never know who's going to pop up on that Fifth Hour over the weekend. So check it out. All right, back to it. And we will pay off the somewhat popular Who Am I game.
1: Who?
0: We pretend to be somebody else as we call it the Who Am I game. And we go to Major League Baseball. There are 216 managers, we are told, with 700-plus games. My .393 winning percentage in my career ranks dead last among those Major League managers, meaning that I am the worst manager in baseball history to last over 700 games. Who am I? That is the question. And what is the answer? Let's see. Does anyone know the answer? We go to the great unwashed here to try to figure it out. Alf, the alien opiner, going with the lobsterman John Farrell as his answer. Yeah, John, didn't he also enjoy the media a lot when he was managing the Red Sox? I heard some stories about him. Roberto, the bus driver, going with David Ortiz Life Insurance. That's a great commercial. That's one of my favorite spots that airs on Fox Sports Radio. Maller prop guy going with 2% chance. The great 2% chance from Alabama. There's a good photo of him. He'll never be able to find it, Maller prop guy, right? He will know how to use the interweb. He's an old soul. Robbie the Mariner fan going with Sasquatch as his answer. Who else do we have? Let's see. Page down. Can't read this one from Mark the Walker in Rochester. I think that I would get in trouble if I read that. Who else do we have? Chris Hansen from Yefimi, who's riding high from the Cubs winning the championship this week. Who else? Nature Boy, answering the call to the wild, says none other than Larry Bud Melman, the legend from when late night TV was good back in the day. Moneyball Maller from Not a Burner. Who else do we have? Mark Spitz from Michael in Tulsa. Clint Hurdle, guessed by Steelers Nasty, as his answer. Mark the Walker also had the first photo of the arcade game that was being played by that NFL dude and his lady friend. Well, yeah, that was
2: wrong.
0: That's probably... I think that might have been the game. That's quite the game. Where is that game? I've never seen that game before. What else do we have? Richard Dawson from Judge Reed in Albuquerque, New Mexico. Who else do we have? A Jigglypuff from Chase in Northern California. And that's enough. Lorena, do you have an answer, Lorena?
3: Yeah, I was going to go with Tim Suggs.
0: Wow. No, it is Sacramento Athletics manager Mark Kotze, the worst manager in baseball history. Mark Kotze, congratulations.
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7: Looks downfield, and he has to run. 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
6: And here's what you need to know.
9: It may have just been a preseason game between the Panthers and the Cardinals, but it was a thriller.
7: Game on the line. King, he's going to step up. Pumps, runs, goal line. Is he in? Yes! Carolina wins! Haynes King!
9: You heard it all on NBC. Not only did Haynes King score the rushing touchdown as time expired, he also threw for 180 yards and 2 touchdowns as the Panthers defeated the Cardinals 33-30 in the Hall of Fame game. In baseball, the Braves have won 8 in a row. They crushed the Marlins 11-3. Atlanta is the second team to reach 70 wins so far this season. The Red Sox have also won 8 in a row. They were down 5 different times but managed to beat the White Sox 12-11 in 13 innings at Fenway. And in the WNBA, the Sparks topped the Lynx 89-82, snapping Minnesota's 10-game winning streak. I'm Monty Bolaños.
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0: hour of the Ben Maller Show. We are in the air everywhere, hand in hand, as we make traffic jams bearable. Of course, at this hour, only because of construction work, there would be traffic jams, most likely. Coast to coast, border to border, and beyond, on the vast and stratospherically powerful microphones of FSR emanating live.
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0: 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Our lead this hour, from Detroit. That's right, little Detroit. Money, money, money. The Lions, after much media complaining, advocating, banging the table, so upset, these media dopes, that Jahmyr Gibbs had not gotten paid. Well, abracadabra, hocus pocus, and ta-da! Yeah, it has happened. Did you see this? You did not? Okay. Yeah, after that big uproar earlier this week, the Lions, we are told, and running back Jahmyr Gibbs have agreed to the Mega Millions payday, 3 years and $67.5 million for Jahmyr Gibbs, a contract extension, a tremendous mitzvah for Jahmyr Gibbs, $51.5 million guaranteed. After all that screaming and moaning and all of that, sounded like a former NFL player in an arcade. So the extension makes Jahmyr Gibbs the highest paid running back in the NFL, which, man, how about Bijan Robinson there in Atlanta? That lasted less than 48 hours after he got his deal. Gibbs got his contract almost like they planned it out that way, like, hey, you sign your deal, then I'll get my deal. Okay, sure, no problem. Now, we are told that the new contract, and you're very concerned about the bookkeeping, the bean counting that's going on here. So as we understand it, the Lions running back, Jahmyr Gibbs, his contract will average $22.5 million per year in new money. New money. It's kind of like, well, you know, the raises they give out here. Very generous, like the NFL there. Resetting the market. Resetting the market. So the Lions are pumping their chest out, and they're like, oh, this is great. And we eliminated a distraction. The training camp hold-in. The hold-in is now over, allowing Jahmyr Gibbs to actually get on the field and play football. And good luck, and no more just standing there malingering. You're going to actually have to play, and you got a lot of money. So figure out how to spend that money and where to put that money. I recommend starting a nonprofit. One of the great ways to take money is a nonprofit. I had a buddy of mine who came into a lot of money years ago, like a lot of money, like so much money I don't even talk to this person anymore. And the financial advisors said, there's two things you need to do. He's living here in Los Angeles. He said, you got to leave L.A., go to Florida. That's the first thing you do. Okay, I'll move to Florida. And the financial advisor said, the second thing you need to do is start a nonprofit. And then you can pay your relatives and friends through the nonprofit. Okay, done. It's a great scam, great hustle. And a lot of people continue to send money to nonprofits. And what a scam that is. Anyway, got a little sidetracked there. So this is all about Jahmyr Gibbs and his money. So that is a good jumping off point. Let us discuss the question. Does this Jahmyr Gibbs deal with the Lions come with a satisfaction guarantee? Does it have a satisfaction guarantee? So my observations here, I've got Costco rotisserie chicken, reading glasses, and Carfax. And we will combine all of these things together, and we will provide the ball and chain, which Jahmyr Gibbs now has tied to the Lions for better or worse, whether he acts a fool or not for the next couple of years. Jahmyr Gibbs is getting that money. So Jahmyr Gibbs getting paid a lot of money. So number one, to answer
1: number
0: the question,
1: one.
0: Does this Jahmyr Gibbs deal with the Lions come with a satisfaction guarantee? I have two letters, N-O. Now, this is going to shock you. It comes with the classic NFL, I hope this contract doesn't age like milk clause in the contract. And look, Gibbs is good. He's a good football player. He's 24. He's dynamic. And you pay the difference maker. We talked about this the other day with Bijan Robinson in Atlanta. The NFL is like a Mexican drug lord. They have so much money, they don't know what to do with the money. It's insane the amounts of money they're making. In an age where everyone watches streaming, the only thing people watch live is sports, and the only sport people watch more than any other sport is the NFL in America. So they're making so much money, they don't know what to do with it. And that's great. That said, the man's a running back. And running backs, as every man, woman, and child knows, running backs depreciate faster than if you were to buy a Costco rotisserie chicken. You're here in August or September, and you forgot it in your trunk, and it was in the morning, and then you came back at night. Well, no one's going to eat that. The flies and the vermin will eat the Costco rotisserie chicken if it's been left in your trunk of your car all day in the sun. Other than that, forget about it. Running backs, I'm told, if they play the proper way, running a mile a minute, absorb a lot of contact, almost more than any other position, because when you're running the football, even when you're not running the ball, you're going to be blocking. So you get a lot of contact. And history has shown that even the elite running backs have a notoriously short shelf life of dominance. You can play a while, but the dominance is normally far and few between. And so this guy's not that old. You say, well, that's fine. He's not that old. The Detroit's front office, the Lions' front office, apparently, based on a minutes-long deliberation of the available information, the Lions' front office skipped the chapter on the nerd symposium. They handed out a pamphlet at the nerd symposium. Positional value, the Venn diagram on positional value, paying premium money where most teams cheap out with a committee approach. The Lions are betting that this will continue to be the exception to the rule, and in the NFL, the rule usually wins. The rule usually wins. All right, now, meanwhile, to Indianapolis. We keep the theme of the hour going, running backs and money, money, money. So the Colts, do you see this? The Colts and their star running back, Jonathan Taylor, they've got an agreement. Taylor gets a new two-year, $44 million contract extension with a deal reportedly worth up to $47 million with incentives. The extension includes $39 million guaranteed. $39 million. You put all your papers in, you get $39 million. And that is added on to the final year of Taylor's current contract, keeping him under team control. You're very concerned about this. Till 2028, thus ending the "Will Taylor go to another team" mantra, which had been bouncing around, it would appear, not anytime soon. He will remain in Indianapolis. He's 27 and has publicly said, "I want to be a Colt for life." Of course you say that. What else would you say? And the extension fulfilling that part of it for now as one of the better running backs in the NFL, another top running back getting a contract. So the question, how do you categorize Jonathan Taylor getting this new extension after having been at loggerheads the last couple years with the Indianapolis football team? So how do you categorize Jonathan Taylor, big extension here with the Colts. So on this one, call me Benny Brightside. It's what I call a 2W. Ergo, win-win. A Mallor report card on this. I'm going to give an A+. For Indy, an A+, and a B+ for Jonathan Taylor. That's on the Mallor report card. And look, Taylor, he didn't reset the market like Bijan Robinson did, and then Jahmyr Gibbs. So he didn't reset the market. He just kind of nudged it politely. It was like a polite little push and asked for exact change. And the Colts, listen, the Colts paid him like a steam engine locomotive, that he is leading the way and everyone is behind him. All the boxcars and the caboose and all that are behind him. And at the same time, though, they're protecting themselves a bit, the Colts. If you look at the contract here, they're protecting themselves. Like, they're buying a used car, and the Carfax is a little suspicious. Like, a little suspicious on the Carfax. So they're like, okay, well, we like the car. It looks good. You know, some cosmetic stuff that needs to be fixed. But is there something under the hood that we don't know about, and we're a little suspicious of the Carfax? And that's what they're saying. And you look at the comps on this, because the deal only runs through age 29, the age 29 season. From that standpoint, it actually pays off. Even as the odometer nears, I believe Taylor, if my math is correct, he's nearing 1,800 carries, career touches. There's this magic formula that they figured out in Dorksville. And in Dorksville, if you go over a certain number of touches, it doesn't matter how old you are, you're porked at that particular point. And Indy completely avoids the running back death zone, the death zone of the running back. So there's no bloated years. I didn't see any escalators and all that stuff. Now, that said, make no mistake, if you look at the projections for the Indianapolis football team, if you are trying to find the treasure map there, Taylor, he is going to have to play like Atlas and put the franchise on his back. They are the headless horseman there in Indianapolis. They don't have a quarterback. They have a dime store operation. The incompetent Daniel Jones, who's not the guy. You're not the guy, pal. You're not the guy. And he was floating on air for a couple weeks, and then he started stinking to high heaven. Then he got hurt, and so people forget about that. But before he got hurt, he had returned to be the Daniel Jones we remembered, Vanilla Vic, from his time with the Giants. All right, now, final point. So we have seen, let's do the math on this. We saw Bijan Robinson, check. We saw Jonathan Taylor, check, check. And Jahmyr Gibbs, check, check, check, all get paid. Massive lottery-like payouts in the last couple of days. So three big-time deals. The question, has the NFL as a whole now cracked the code, the running back code? Has the NFL done it? So I am nodding my head yes on this. I am nodding my head yes, they have done it. The old NFL running back model, the playbook, has officially been put into the shredder. And that's it, right? Turning out to be a archaic mindset of years gone by. The secret formula now is SBS. Stop being stupid is the current formula now that they're using. And forget about five-year mega contracts, praying that the tires don't blow off the car. With Jahmyr Gibbs, Robinson, and Taylor landing all similar in contract length deals, short, high-dollar extensions. The team, it's not like they cracked the code. They just finally put on their reading glasses and they read the damn instructions. It's like Buckingham Palace-like, changing of the guard. And it wasn't that many years ago, that Christian McCaffrey and Zeke Elliott got these massive contracts, long-term security, and we're not doing that anymore. The new blueprint is rather simple. Right? You know it and I know it, right? Giddy up now if you're a running back. Get paid. You pay the elite running back premium dollars for 2 or 3 years, as long as you're under the age of 30 and in your prime. And then make sure to get out of them. It's like having a lease and then getting out of the lease when the mileage catches up, and then get out of there. And so the teams have been valuing the position more. Remember those stories? Oh, the death of the running back. Oh, boo-hoo-hoo, no more running back. So it has changed. And the teams, I was talking to somebody who works in that world, and they were pointing out that some teams have realized you actually have a better chance of getting a premium running back than a quarterback. There are more running backs that can be premium players, like top-level running backs, than quarterbacks. Of course, the problem is to truly get to that next level, you've got to have a decent quarterback at least. But they've seen teams that have had great records and good success where they don't have a great quarterback. They have a game manager quarterback, and they have a really dominant running back, and that works out pretty well. Pretty well. So it's a different way to work around not having a wonderful quarterback. But again, as soon as the mileage catches up to you, you get out on that. And it's not like it's like high-minded analytics or anything along those lines. It's basic common sense, which is not common. And this is the kind of stuff that your babushka could have explained while stirring gravy for you. Your babushka could have explained, well, you know, you pay this guy, but you get to a certain age, you don't pay him anymore. You know, you don't pay for the decline. You buy the prime, and you don't pay for the decline. That is the goal when they fade off into the sunset. It is the Ben Maller Show, which never fades off into the sunset, because we're here when the sun is not up, so we don't have to worry about the sun at all. It is the Ben Maller Show again, 877-99 on Fox, if you'd like to be part, 877-996-6369. You can be part of the live program and also on the X Machine at Ben Maller. That is at Ben Maller, if you'd like to be part of the program, and we'll take your calls, the whole thing. Straight ahead, one of the biggest stars in the NFL, whose wife is not famous, has just landed a gig on one of the more popular entertainment programs in America. I wonder how that happened. I wonder how that happened and who it is. We'll get to the bottom of this football Hollywood mystery, and we will do it next.
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0: show, Fox Sports Radio, as we roll on. And we thank you for listening. That's important. You have other options, but not so much. Not good options. We are here for you all night long on the Ben Maller Show. You can be part of this live show and say hello at 877-99 on Fox. That's 877-996-6369. You can also be part of the program on the X Machine at Ben Maller. That is at Ben Maller.
1: You guys still suck.
0: Say hello to Lorena. She's the FSR Tech Queen. And say hello to her right there.
2: Hi, Bill.
0: No. Keep the mic off. And Kubaloop, a Bronco fan. That's a Bronco fan. Your comments can and will be used against you in the court of public opinion. Judge Reed in Albuquerque saying he's been trying to call in here. So I'm wondering if the phones are working. As far as I know, they're working. I don't know what's what you're complaining about. I guess Coop will answer it eventually, but keep calling. We have open lines here at 877-99 on Fox. That's 877-996-6369. So we started out talking about the running back market. Is there anything more compelling than that? Running back market in the NFL, as this week we have seen not one, not two, but three different big money contracts in the NFL, as the Detroit Lions paying Jahmyr Gibbs $51 million guaranteed for him. And then earlier was Bijan Robinson, who had reset the market, and then Jonathan Taylor. So they all got paid, and all of them pretty similar. They're not all exactly the same age, but they're pretty similar in terms of the length of the contract, and that is the new normal. The new normal in the NFL. Anyway, also, what else do we have on next? There's somebody else that I wanted to read here, something witty, and I have a bunch of messages, and I don't seem to have it in front of me, so we'll just pretend that didn't happen. Let's go to Andre in the Commonwealth, who's up next on the Ben Maller Show. Hello, Andre, welcome.
3: What's going on, Ben? Yeah, listen, Willis and myself, we don't appreciate disrespect for these running backs, okay? Whatever happened to sweetness? Shout out to Walter Payton. How about the greatest football player of all time? One Mr. Jim Brown, the Cleveland Browns. Only got to see him for 9 seasons because he played before the player empowerment era when they wanted to have their thumb on the players, okay? Dictate everything that they did, when they did it, how they did it, and no type of freedom. Shout out to Kurt Flood. I know it's a baseball reference, but we're talking about the same thing, okay? And now the analytics bent all these people. I know you don't like it because you're a football guy, devaluing a running back position. I'm happy for him, particularly Jonathan Taylor. Who the heck thought that the Indianapolis Colts were going to be anything last year with Danny Dimes as a quarterback, okay? What was their ceiling, Ben? You and the people that you work with that have the analytics, I know you placed a bet early in the season because they got hot and had Super Bowl aspirations before the injury, okay? But they rode Jonathan Taylor to a successful season. We got to give respect, and then we have to go back in terms of the history of the game. Willis agreed. That's why he's being quiet. And he's getting a lot of munchies, okay? What is the NFL without Barry Sanders? Another player. Only 9 years he received. But the greatness that we were witnessing. So I think these NFL teams are seeing, okay, you can disrespect like a mediocre quarterback, but if that is the straw that stirs the drink, shout out to Reggie Jackson, those three home runs. The straw that stirs the drink, they got to get paid, Ben. No two ways about it. Now, you started the show. Yesterday, we had a good conversation about tacos. Tacos are wonderful. But
0: we did have a conversation about tacos, and you then said that your favorite Mexican food in the Commonwealth is Chipotle. That's what you claimed, right? That's your go-to spot there for Mexican food.
3: We got the authentic. I don't want to shout out to El Mariachi. Shout out to San Diego's. We got authentic as well,
0: okay,
3: here.
0: Right.
3: All I'm saying
0: you.
3: Is, you know, after a long day, you know, you're working, I go to Chipotle. By the way, shout out to the Chipotle workers. The line was out the door, Ben, of people wanting to get. I do the burrito bowls, okay, because the burrito itself is kind of tough to manage, and I got to cut it. You know, I do the burrito bowls, and I'm getting down. I'm getting down like a 49er working there searching for gold, okay? But lines out the door, everybody hungry for the Chipotle, so they do a good job. But it's not the authentic like you guys have out there in the West Coast. Last point, Ben. Let me put a little Carson Beck here. Carson Beck, man, you started the show. Are we seeing the beginnings of something with this young man coming out?
0: No, we're not seeing the beginning of anything. No, stop. What are we doing? I don't want to hear that. No. Now, I would play him if I was the Cardinals, but you cannot get worked into a lather in the Hall of Fame game, playing well in the Hall of Fame game. And yet, on cue, all over the place, it's all Carson Beck. This is, you know, the next big thing. It's like, come on. It's ridiculous. Andre, you're not that guy, Andre. Don't be that guy, pal. Don't be that guy, Andre. You're not that guy, Andre. You're not that guy, Andre.
3: He was in Georgia doing his thing. He went down there to the U. He got Miami jumping. You know, I'm just saying, I need to see a little bit more, okay? But he might be my backup quarterback in fantasy. Not my starter, okay, but my backup. Ben, it's going to be a couple days. I know it's Thursday. They're going to wait till Sunday. But for me and Willis, thanks for taking the call.
0: There it is, the great Andre from the Commonwealth. As he goes his way. I saw Baker Mayfield continuing to have a cold war with the Tampa Bay Buccaneers as he is in his final season of his contract. And Mayfield, this is always odd to me, because Mayfield let everyone know that he was not going to sign a new contract, that if he didn't get one before training camp, that was it. And so he was talking to the media, and there were some comments made by the Bucs front office about Mayfield and how they value him and all this stuff. And he said the team's feelings about him haven't changed. The GM said of Baker Mayfield that the team's feelings have not changed, which is, you know, polite bullcrap and all that. You can say you like somebody, you like someone, but ultimately, are you going to pay them? And Vita Vea, the big defensive tackle, who's also demanded to be traded, disgruntled star defensive player, and his agent said he is still maintaining his position. He would like to enter the transfer portal and go somewhere else. And the Bucs commenting on that. Things are going well. That Tampa team, it's hard to be that bad in that division because everyone's pretty mediocre in the NFC South. It's not like the Saints are any good, or the Falcons, or Carolina. They're all pretty mediocre. So you're going to be in contention for a playoff spot just because of the division you're in. But Jason Light, the GM there in Tampa, he ruled out a trade of Vita Vea. How much value do you put in to the executive in Tampa saying that he has no plans of trading Vita Vea, the defensive lineman, who is not happy? While his agent, the agent you've never heard of, said, I don't see it ending in anything but a trade at this point. So it's a lot of saber rattling right now. I promise you, the fact that the general manager of the Buccaneers, Jason Light, said he has no plans of trading Vita Vea, that and a pound of poo, worth the same, worth exactly the same there. Because as you know, plans change. Tomorrow I plan on eating a pastrami sandwich. I could eat something else. Maybe I won't eat a pastrami sandwich. I might eat a different kind of sandwich, or I might not eat a sandwich at all. You see, plans have a way of changing. It's a wild thing how that works, right? It's like, well, you know, plan on doing one thing, and then all of a sudden you end up doing something else. All right, meanwhile, we have an NFL star whose wife is not famous for being an entertainer, who got a plum gig in entertainment. Dateline, Kansas City. Is it true? Is it true that the wife of Chiefs quarterback Patrick Mahomes will be making an appearance in the upcoming Ted Lasso revival, season 4 of that show? Ding, ding, ding, ding, ding. According to the Hollywood trade papers, I get all my sports news. Brittany Mahomes, the very controversial Brittany Mahomes. She's a controversial lady. I don't know why. Anyway, the wife of Patrick Mahomes, and she's going to make a cameo appearance on the new season of Ted Lasso, which is now focusing on women's soccer. and it is focusing in on Kansas City. The claim, according to the trade papers I was reading earlier, as I remember it, she's apparently the owner or owns a piece of something called the Kansas City Current. No idea what that is. Apparently it's a women's soccer team. I wonder how she was able to afford that. Oh, that's right. Patrick Mahomes will also, also part owner there. So she's going to be in it. Apparently Mahomes, the original Patrick Mahomes will be in it. And then Chris Long, former NFL player Chris Long, and his wife will all be part of that as they shift Ted Lasso to Kansas City. You know, what they should do, and I'm going to toss this out. Now, normally I charge a lot of money. I charge big money for these kind of ideas. I do. However, this time I'm going to give it out free. So the people that are the writers for Ted Lasso, the people that put the show together, have a great idea. So here's what you do. Okay. Season 4, the Kansas City team is on a losing streak, and Ted Lasso is trying to figure out, how can I inspire these ladies? These ladies need inspiration. What can I do to inspire the women to play better soccer? And then he has an epiphany, a gift from the gods. And he says, you know what we need? These ladies need chicken fingers. They need the Ben Maller chicken fingers in Liberty,
1: yum,
0: Missouri. Right? Come on now. And you go over to the landing in Liberty, and that holy land of the chicken finger, and you have a little powwow, right? I'll even let you sit at the table I sat at with my buddy Bob Fesco when we had the great Maller meet and greet a couple years back. And just do the whole episode right there. And then, all of a sudden, these ladies play great soccer. They go on a burner, and they keep winning. And it's all because of the magical power, the secret ingredient in the Ben Maller chicken fingers. Is this not a great idea? And that would make Ted Lasso even more popular. Right? Come on now. It's great. I want to do a campaign. I got to get one of these campaigns. I remember when I first started in radio. They don't do this really anymore for radio people. They used to do that. It's like a transitional scene where they'd have the camera pan on the clock radio. They don't even have clock radios anymore, but they'd pan to the clock radio. You know the scene where, like, you hear the morning DJ say the weather and the time and the date? And it's a scene setter without having a voiceover guy be the scene setter. There's an old movie called Groundhog Day, where that was prominently part of it. Each morning he'd wake up, and the silly radio people were doing their silly shtick. And a couple of my guys guys I knew in Boston radio, they got a cameo in a movie as the voices on the radio. That'd be cool. But I don't know that they do that anymore. I don't think that's a thing. I don't believe. So it's unfortunate. We need to bring that back. Let's bring back radio cameos. And we need it. So who says no? Why not? Ferg Dog says, I hope you enjoy your pastrami sandwich tomorrow. Thank you. Well, that's deep commentary, Ferg. I appreciate that. Just Josh in Cincinnati says he's betting on Andre. I don't know that you want to take that bet. I don't know what you want to do with that. Late Night Drug Tester says, I know the podcast always say guaranteed human. Luckily, there isn't a guaranteed canine standard for Willis during Andre's phone calls. Interesting. Yefimi in Chicago says, Andre obviously pressing a sound effect board for Willis. This continues the conspiracy theory that Willis is not a real dog, that Willis is somehow...
1: And he didn't come to the meet and greet, so we can't even say he is real.
0: Yeah. As far as I know, Andre is a real human being, though. I did meet Andre. I feel like Andre is real. It's possible he's not. It's possible it's all a ruse, and he's actually like the Terminator and made out of machinery and things like that. And it's possible that's the case. Yeah. All right. Meanwhile, let's go to the Jets, because when in doubt, you go to the Jets. Geno Smith, my guy Geno Smith, making headlines, this time not getting pulled over for driving recklessly. Geno Smith has been the talk of Jets training camp. This is so great. He has been wearing red-tinted contact lenses. Do you see this? No? Okay. I don't care about that, Maller. It's a good story. So Geno Smith wearing red-tinted contact lenses during Jets training camp, and this became a thing in the algorithm. The bots, the Matrix were like, what's going on with Geno Smith? He looks like the devil. What happened? Smith claims that these special red-tinted contact lenses are not cosmetic. They are designed to reduce the sunlight glare and improve visibility during practice. Not a game, practice. Geno Smith explaining the lenses create a yellow tint over everything that he sees, making it easier to track the football in bright conditions. Yeah. He could play with those lenses during the regular season. He can play with glasses and three pairs of glasses. It's not going to help. Smith credited the eye specialist with recommending the lenses, and he claimed that his former teammate Santonio Holmes, what up Holmes, used those red contacts years ago. So there you go. Who do you think the first eye doctor that said, hey, here's a good idea, let's do the red thing? Yeah. I don't think those are illegal. There's not real controversy here. They are legal. It's allowed. You're allowed. I think that's actually good. You should wear different colored lenses every single game to freak out the defense. Like, red's pretty good. Like, you look like the devil when you got the red. You know how you take a photo? You ever take a photo of a dog? And if at night and the lighting, their eyes look really red. And like, oh, man, what's going on there? Pretty wild. So there you go. The amount of crap that they have sold NFL quarterbacks over the years. And, again, with Geno Smith, give him whatever you want to give him. It's not going to matter. The guy stinks. And he's with the Jets for one reason and one reason only, and that is to help the Jets yet again secure a top three pick in the NFL draft. He was able to do it with the Raiders last year. Geno responsible for the Raiders tanking and getting that number one overall pick. So can he do it back-to-back years? And he will be a tank Hall of Famer, Geno Smith, if he can do that. It is the Ben Maller Show. Time now for the Insta Trivia. You can answer this on X at Ben Maller. That's at Ben Maller. So Emmitt Smith, Barry Sanders, and blank are the only players with 5,000 or more scrimmage yards and 40 or more scrimmage touchdowns before turning 24 years old. Again, Emmitt Smith, Barry Sanders, and blank, the only players with 5,000-plus scrimmage yards and 40 or more scrimmage touchdowns before turning 24 years old. That is the Instant Trivia, the answer. And Maller to the third degree. We'll get to it, and we will do it next.
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0: President Trump is slamming Michigan's Democratic nominee for U.S. Senate. In a speech in Las Vegas Wednesday, Trump claimed Abdul El-Sayed hates Jewish people and hates Israel.
1: Abdul El-Sayed, lovely gentleman. He's a man of hate. And now he's going around saying, no, I love everybody. He doesn't love everybody.
0: He went on to predict that El-Sayed will lose the November election. The progressive Democrat defeated establishment-backed Congresswoman Haley Stevens in Tuesday's closely watched contest. In the midterms, El-Sayed will face Republican Mike Rogers, who has Trump's backing. Primary contests are being held in Tennessee on Thursday. The main event is the Republican primary for governor, where Senator Marsha Blackburn, Congressman John Rose, and State Representative Monty Fritz are running to replace term-limited Republican Governor Bill Lee. And Acting Attorney General Todd Blanche won't have Republican Senator Susan Collins' vote when his nomination heads to the Senate floor. She says she reviewed his qualifications and concluded his actions have further eroded the Justice Department's independence. That's politics. I'm Mark Mayfield.
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0: Fox Sports Radio rolls on and on and on. Next hour, Big Ben's Lame Jokes of the Week. 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Write little comments on there. That helps us out a lot. According to the geek squad that works here at Fox Sports Radio that managed that. So do us a solid. Thank you. Appreciate it. Time now for the Insta Trivia. Here it is. Emmitt Smith, Barry Sanders, and blank are the only players with 5,000-plus scrimmage yards and 40 or more scrimmage touchdowns before turning the age of 24 years old. That is the question. What is the answer? We've got tons of answers coming in. And let's see, does anyone know the answer? Femi got it right. Cheating. Steven Jackson from Robbie, the Mariner fan. Who else? Refrigerator Perry from Steelers Nasty. We've got Mike Trout, who's 35 today, from Late Night Drug Tester. Transgender Dave from Not a Burner. Anna Kornikova from Not Blind Austin. Earl Campbell from Johnny Q. Derek Henry from Chipping the Q's. Petros Papadakis from Viva Las Vicky. Do you have an answer, Lorena?
1: Boston Scott.
0: Boston Scott? That's an actual football player. No, the answer is Jahmyr Gibbs of the Detroit Lions. That's rarefied air for Jahmyr Gibbs. Here we go. Here we go.
2: It's
0: here
2: Maller.
0: We go.
3: How about that?
2: To the third degree.
0: How about that?
2: Are you ready? This is when Big Ben gets grilled.
0: Cool blue.
4: So Deebo Samuel's new contract with the 49ers includes $2.9 million in incentives. $450,000 of that comes if he has 803 yards from scrimmage, and another $450,000 if he gets 7 touchdowns. Ben, do you think he'll hit either of those incentive marks?
0: I would say he'll hit one of them. The 7 touchdown thing is hard to do. The 7 touchdown thing is hard to do. You figure if you're playing most of the games and you don't get 800 yards and you're in the rotation, that's a terrible season for Deebo Samuel. So I'll say my money's on he'll get over 800 yards. He will not get over 7 or more touchdowns. Next!
4: And on last season, Sam Darnold completed a redemption story for the ages.
0: Stop.
4: I'm the Super Bowl. Do you think there are any other quarterbacks that can redeem themselves this season?
0: Obviously there are plenty of quarterbacks that are, how about Aaron Rodgers riding off into the sunset, winning the Super Bowl? He's been in the dumps the last couple of years. A certain quarterback for the Houston Texans. There's a bunch. Next!
4: It was revealed this week that when Bijan Robinson got his big contract from the Falcons, one of the congratulations texts he got was from Matthew McConaughey. Ben, who's the most famous person you've received a text from?
0: There have been a few. I think TV's Hunter. I'm a big star. Number one pick in the NFL draft back in the day. How'd we do?
4: You passed.
0: Fred Dreyer. His name's Fred Dreyer. Yeah.
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0: Tarek Skubal pitched well. 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
1: 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This is a transactional baseball team. 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

0: You heard it on the Red Sox Radio Network. It took 13 innings, but they defeated the White Sox. The Braves have also won 8 in a row. They cruised past the Marlins 11-3 to complete the 3-game sweep. In the NFL, at the Hall of Fame preseason game, the Panthers took down the Cardinals 33-30 thanks to their rookie quarterback, Haynes King, who scored the rushing touchdown as time expired. He also threw for 180 yards and 2 touchdowns. And in the WNBA, it was Chelsea Gray who hit the game-winning 3 as the Aces beat the Fever in overtime 86-84. I'm Monsi Bolaños.
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Roger that. Roger what? Huh? Welcome in the beginning of another hour of the Ben Maller Show. We are in the air everywhere in a combo as we make traffic disappear and we guide you through the shadows of the night, coast to coast, border to border, and beyond, on the vast and outrageously powerful microphones of FSR emanating live from the pen, the bullpen, slinging bull all night long, guaranteed.

0: 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So good to have you hanging out. Later this hour, the Comedy Club will open up Lame Jokes, Big Ben's Lame Jokes of the Week. That'll be coming up a little bit later on this hour. However, our lead is from football, not the Hall of Fame game. Not the Hall of Fame game, which was played in Canton, Ohio. Hall of Fame induction weekend will take place on Saturday. Our lead this hour from the land of the Yinzer, where Aaron Rodgers, relax. He addressed the backlash from his recent comments, and he insisted that all of the criticism from the wokesters does not bother him, says that he has reached a point in his life where outside opinions carry little weight. Did you see this? You know what I'm talking about? You didn't? Okay, good. All right, so Rodgers said most people have already made up their minds about him, so he doesn't waste energy trying to change anyone's perception. But wait, there's more. He argued that criticism often says more about the critic than the target. Okay. Adding that Rodgers said he values the opinions of people he knows personally far more than random strangers online or in the media. Now, this, of course, comes days after Rodgers ignited a five-alarm blaze. Oh, the controversy on live television on that small fledgling cable channel out of Connecticut with podcaster and YouTube star Pat McAfee on live airwaves, where he took advantage to criticize the network's media coverage of Mike Vrabel stooping Diana Russini, or at least it appears that. Appears that, based on the photographic evidence, and also that PDA scandal. And he took a big-time shot at the disgraced Dr. Anthony Fauci, that little weasel there. Rodgers maintaining that speaking his mind is more important than avoiding the pushback from you, the backlash, indicating that he has no intention of changing his mindset for the upcoming season, his approach, and he's not worried about your little negative stories online. So that is a good jumping off point. Let us discuss. Question: thumbs up or thumbs down? Thumbs up, thumbs down on Steelers quarterback Aaron Rodgers insisting that public criticism does not bother him. So I've got Galactic Council, Secret Society, and Crayola Crayons. And we will combine all of these things together, and we are going to have a split personality, kind of like Aaron Rodgers, So I'm going to go thumbs down. I said, listen, Rodgers has been great. I've been doing talk radio his entire career. We used to have Rodgers on when he was playing at Cal here at the network. I did a Saturday show with the Fox football scout. We called him Chris Landry, from Baton Rouge, Louisiana, and Chris was connected with everybody. So we'd get all these guys on, and I remember we'd have Rodgers on when he was in college, because the Cal Bears games ended when we were on the air, and so we just were able to get him to do it, and he would do it, and we thanked him for that. Rodgers claiming, though, that he doesn't care what anyone thinks. It's kind of like if you owned an Applebee's and you said, listen, I don't care if anyone eats the food here. It doesn't matter to me. I just, you know, hang out. Don't pay for the food. It's a total lie. It's a total lie. Humans are hardwired. I believe this. I believe we're all hardwired. I don't care what your background is or where you're from. It doesn't matter to me. We all hardwired to seek acceptance. It is baked into the biology. Right? That's a default position. And Rodgers is no different. If he were genuinely indifferent, if Rodgers really was indifferent, riddle me this, Batman. Why is he holding news conferences like he's testifying before the Galactic Council? Like, you wouldn't do that, defending your comments and pushing back against the many critics and the trolls and all that. If you're genuinely indifferent, people that are genuinely indifferent do not hold news conferences about being indifferent. The only way that he's truly unaffected, there is a way, and I believe in the multiverse, you know that, I'm a multiverse guy, there's multiple dimensions. The only way that he's truly unaffected, Aaron Rodgers, is if he is secretly a reptilian quarterback running an interdimensional psyop operation on NFL fans, and as a lizard person, he feeds on nothing but ayahuasca. That's it. And occasionally has some applesauce, but mostly ayahuasca. Short of that, he's just another human being that deep down, when you get through all the tough guy bravado, does not like the fact that people don't like him. And that's just the way it is. All right? So there you go. All right, now secondly, to the cover-up of the scandal. Now, we praised Mike Tomlin. We thought he was great on NBC. However, one of the things that he lacked in, which was rather obvious, it stood out like a sore thumb. So Tomlin addressed the snuffleupagus in the room, all of the lack of media attention surrounding the Mike Vrabel-Diana Russini romance. The controversy there, without directly discussing the actual allegations. Instead, very smoothly, Mike Tomlin emphasized that the outside noise is part of the NFL landscape. Tomlin stressing that teams cannot control the headlines or the speculation, saying they certainly can. Ask the 49ers with Kyle Shanahan, by the way. They controlled the headlines on that. Hello! That's taboo. Anyway, Tomlin stressing you cannot control the headlines and whatnot there, which we know is not true, saying the focus must remain on football and the work inside, blah, blah, blah, blah, blah. Tomlin, his message was that people talk too much in our business, which is just a 10 out of 10, reinforcing the long-held belief of Mike Tomlin that actions matter more than public commentary. So the question, how did you grade Mike Tomlin's take on Mike Vrabel's canoodling with disgraced NFL insider Diana Russini? So Maller report card. I wrote down in Mike Tomlin's scorebook, straight A for Art Center. It's over in Pasadena, Art Center. Tomlin delivered an absolute master class in the art of saying nothing. It was a masterpiece. It was a Picasso, is what it was. The greatest, I'm not touching that speech in recent years while addressing it. He didn't weigh in on the underlying condition, the allegations. He did not assign blame. He did not. Instead, Mike Tomlin offered the ultimate game plan for ignoring the noise. You're annoyed by it, you ignore the noise, steering the conversation right back to professionalism and preparation and avoiding distractions. It is great that he said people talk too much in our business while being paid $10 million a year to talk about these type of stories. It is just great. It is absolutely great. And I understand he's a part of the Freemasons of the pigskin world, NFL coaches. We know it. They protect each other like it's the most paranoid secret society of Freemasons. Coaches never snitch on coaches. And Tomlin, to me, he sounded like a man whose plan is to get back on the sidelines, and he doesn't want to upset the fraternal order, the brotherhood of coaches. And so he answered and he didn't say anything. And Vrabel's remained mostly silent. The toe-licking Boston media. What happened to the Boston media? They're just kind of looking the other way. And it's a storyline that will linger. And if the Patriots play well, it won't be that big a deal. Patriots don't play well, all of a sudden, all the eager beavers in the media will be like, wait a minute, hold on a sec. Could these things be related? Or is it just a regression to the mean for a Patriot team that overachieved last year playing a marshmallow schedule? The really good hostess schedule with apple pie, well, fruit pie. They had the zingers and the ding-dongs, all of those good things. All right, now, final thought. Green Bay, Wisconsin, we go. Green Bay, Wisconsin. So I was reading the story advocating for Packers quarterback Jordan Love, and it got me a little, my blood was boiling a little bit, I guess is the way I would describe it. So the story, it's one of these jock-sniffing stories advocating for Jordan Love, claiming that Love is one of the most underrated quarterbacks in the league of pro football here going into the year. Now, pigskin pundits claiming that there is a disconnect between Jordan Love's reputation and his actual value in NFL circles, meaning his actual performance. The argument was made that while Jordan Love, if you look at the traditional statistics, you know, like touchdowns, passing yards, those have dipped. Those have done the dipsy-do. The article says, though, that the advanced efficiency metrics, oh boy, yeah, it's going to crawl right up my ass. The advanced efficiency metrics have improved, thus coming to the hypothesis that Love is playing better football than the raw numbers advocate. Oh, my God. Now, the argument is that Love's progress is being overlooked because fans and the analysts still judge these quarterbacks primarily on the box score production instead of efficiency, decision-making, and situational play. So here's the question. Do you agree or disagree that Jordan Love is one of the NFL's most underrated quarterbacks? Now, I don't have a good poker face. I've already revealed my position. I strongly disagree. Strongly disagree. Jordan Love is not underrated. He is properly rated, a quarterback who makes every Packer game feel like you're watching someone stir Quaker oats with a fork. It's about that exciting offensively. And listen, Love is a human emoji. He's the shrug emoji. And it's really cool these quarterbacks have certain percentage of dorkdom out there, grading them on, in this case, Jordan Love's being graded on a curve written in Crayola crayons. And the whole things that don't show up in the box score, I had PTSD, full disclosure. The reason I brought this up, in my younger days, I was a radio stringer, and that is where you go out and stick microphones down athletes' and coaches' throats. And so I did that job for a while, and I have great memories. I had really just tremendous fun going to all those games and interviewing the biggest stars of that era, a bygone era, the last era before social media. So it was a lot of fun. There was one coach in particular that used to drive me batty, completely bonkers. It was an NBA coach. I'll name the coach. I don't care. So I was assigned to cover the basketball, baseball, and there was actually no football at that time. I did college football. But anyway, NFL wasn't in L.A. So the coach, this guy named Del Harris, you probably don't know who that is because he hasn't coached in a long time, but Del Harris coached a lot of NBA teams a long, long time ago. And he was coaching the Lakers, and there was a certain player that played a lot and didn't do anything. And Dell had this default answer. He does a lot of things that don't show up in the box score. And I remember, it's like, well, Dell, you know, in basketball, they have, let's see, rebounds, assists, points. They have field goals attempted, field goals made. They have turnovers. What exactly is he doing that's not in the box score? Like what? It's driving me nuts. And here we are all these years later, and the same argument's being made. In fact, they've made a cottage industry out of this. That was in the days there were no analytics. They didn't exist as they do today, and the Jordan Love truthers are using analytics to hide the many moles and warts and the fact that his numbers are middle of the road. You know, if he's so efficient, Jordan Love, why does watching Green Bay often feel like every game's a 17-13 slog through wet cardboard? Have we already forgotten that postseason meltdown? Does he get a full congressional pardon, presidential pardon, from the meltdown against the Bears? I know you, Phoebe and Tree in Chicago, remember that. Remember the Bears stormed back with 28 second-half points? And in that second half, while the Bears were able to move the ball, matriculate the ball down the field, Jordan Love had a passer rating below 80, and the Green Bay offense went 2 of 9 on third down, thus turning the ball over on downs, often punting and allowing the Bears the opportunity to come back. And the stats, I would argue, they don't lie, that Jordan Love, on his grading, he gets an M. M for meh. Not marvelous, with a really good marketing team, really, really good, solid marketing team for Jordan Love, 100%. It is the Ben Maller Show. If you'd like to be part, you can join us right now as we open up the phone lines for this hour, 877-99 on Fox, 877-996-6369. And there was I just checked the email for the jokes, and somebody wrote in and said, I've been calling, no one's answering, and I don't know, you might probably be calling the wrong number. I would assume the phones are being answered, so you might want to check what number you're calling. It's 877-996-6369. That's 877-99 on Fox. That's the number. If you're calling a different number, I can't help you. I don't know what to do with that. I really do not. I don't know how to handle that. Anyway, we'll take your calls. Also, comments on X at Ben Maller. You can use your fake avatar. You can come up with some fugazi name and knock yourself out. Just have a grand old time. Just a grand old time with that at Ben Maller. We have lame jokes of the week coming up a little bit later this hour. Time now, though, for the Maller Riddle of the Day. A Maller Riddle of the Day. So, new 49er Hall of Famer Roger Craig. He last played in 1993. And from 1998, I believe, when he was first eligible, until just this past year, he was not deemed a Hall of Famer. He must have come back and played a hell of a game for the Niners to get in the Hall of Fame. Anyway, Roger Craig is in the Hall of Fame, and he surprised many when he showed up to the Hall of Fame game last night wearing blank. Again, 49er running back from a bygone era, Roger Craig, surprised many when he showed up to the Hall of Fame game in Canton, Ohio, wearing blank. That is the Maller Riddle of the Day. The answer, we'll get to it, and we will do it next.
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0: Friday show, which means this is a last live radio show for the week for us. 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All letters, no numbers. On this show, you can say hello on the phones at 877-99 on Fox. That's 877-996-6369. Also on the X machine at Ben Maller. We have lame jokes of the week coming up a little bit later on this hour. The comedy club will open. Lorena is here. You can find Lorena at FSR Tech Queen.
1: Hi, Bill.
0: Do not talk to me. Don't forget, the Maller meet and greet is coming up August 29th. August 29th in Vegas. Lorena will be there. So will Koopa Loop at A Bronco Fan. That's A Bronco Fan. And there are some big name members of the Maller Militia that will be in Vegas for that event. Looking forward to meeting you. We've seen in the past, catch up again, and we have never met you before. Be a lot of fun. And if you're an introvert, don't worry. There's a lot of introverts there. Everything will be okay. You can stand in the back of the room, and we'll be okay. Everything will be all right. It's all good. All right, back to it. And we will pay off the Maller Riddle of the Day. The Maller Riddle of the Day. We'll get to that coming up. Also, your riveting phone calls. And the phones, we started with Hollering James. That was a mistake. Clearly, who goofed? I've got to know. So we're gonna get that taken care of. Right now, though, the riddle of the day. Here it is. The 49ers Hall of Famer Roger Craig. He's part of the Hall of Fame class here of 2026. They'll have a big gala ceremony in Canton, Ohio, the holy land of pro football, this weekend. So Roger Craig surprised many when he showed up to the Hall of Fame game on Thursday wearing blank. People are like, whoa, dude, what is going on, man? Just like that. So that is the question. What is the answer? You can answer it on X at Ben Maller. That is at Ben Maller if you'd like to give it a shot. And let's see, does anyone have the correct answer? We go page down here. Josh, the Bears fan in Nebraska, says he showed up wearing a diaper over his pants. Late night drug tester going with an Anaheim Mighty Ducks jersey as his answer. Keith Ocho Texto, longtime legend on the show, going with Underoos for the rescue. What else do we have? Let's see. $1 million worth of gold chains from Courtesy Flusher. Not a Burner said he was wearing his Aaron Rodgers age progression t-shirt as his answer. Alf, the alien opiner, says a Browns jersey and a missing hat. Yeah, that's the magical hat, Alf. And, wow, that's an old photo, man. Wow, I wonder what year that was. I don't even remember. I used to sell my fandom every year, have the people vote for me, and one year I was a Cleveland Browns fan, and I believe that's a Johnny Manziel jersey. I don't know what happened to that thing either. What else do we have? I guess that would be the year Manziel was on the team. There you go. That eliminates the controversy. Eek in Roseville, Minnesota, a shirt from Tom Looney's closet. Wow. Stevie Meatballs said he was wearing a kilt because he said the sheep can hear zippers. All right, interesting, very interesting. Wore a dog snuggie from Michael in Tulsa. Fargo Pete said he's wearing shoulder pads and a Sophie Cunningham jersey. Who else? A tutu from Analog Al. Timmy from Busco, Indiana, says for some reason Roger Craig showed up wearing a Chicago Bears onesie. Dub Bears. The Bears. Well, yeah, they're going to be the Indiana Bears, right? That's where they're moving. They're moving to Indiana. No more Chicago. Bye-bye. A lot of people said 2-2. What else do we have? A shirt that read, meh, from Inca Terror. His birthday suit, that was guessed by Sean in Portland. And Roger Craig wore a salami vest, according to Fat Daddy. What else? Page down. Not Blind Austin said, Dorco the Comedian gear. Dorco the Comedian gear. What else? Anything else? Page down. It's the Maller Riddle of the Day. I think that's enough. All right, one more time for those that are a little late to the party. The Maller Riddle of the Day. Just play along with this. 49er Hall of Famer Roger Craig surprised many when he showed up to the Hall of Fame game last night wearing blank. Lorena, would you like to play our game?
1: Yes, I think he was wearing a see-through Spider-Man suit.
0: Ooh, is that correct? Survey says... Roger Craig, yeah, I know. He showed up to the Hall of Fame game last night wearing sweatpants. He went casual. I loved it. That's like the ultimate old guy move. He's like, hey, listen, dude, I'm too old to get dressed up. I don't care. I know this. You know, they brought out all the Hall of Famers on the field. They gave them this gala introduction. And here comes Drew Brees, and there's Larry Fitzgerald and Adam Vinatieri. And here comes Roger Craig representing the 49ers. And he goes out there, Roger Craig, and he's got the sweats on.
1: What color are the sweats?
0: They were black sweats. What were you hoping he was going to wear?
1: I'm a fan of the gray sweatpants myself.
0: Okay, well, Roger Craig's like, he's in his 60s, mid-60s. He's like, I don't give a damn. Okay, I don't give an F anymore. The ultimate old guy play. It's like, listen, you're dragging my ass out here. I don't want to be here. I'm going to show up, and I'm going to wear what I want to wear. Let's go to the phones. Bob, here's a name from the past. Bob in Bowling Green is next up on the Ben Maller Show. Hello, Bob. Welcome, Bob.
2: Hey, what's up, brother? Just because I don't call often anymore don't mean I quit listening or I don't love y'all. So
0: I understand. You're very busy, I'm sure. Are you still working at night, or do you work during the day now?
2: No, to be honest with you, brother, I broke my back about 30 years ago, and it finally went out, and I went kicking and screaming, full disability. I didn't have a choice. My last job was a security officer at the Corvette plant, which was a really cool job. And I know you were talking about Freemasonry and stuff, and I've been a Mason since 1992. If you ever have a question, I can answer most things. And the reason I'm calling is that just to remind you and the crew that you're loved and you're appreciated, and what you do at night's a great thing. And, you know, you all are right up there with Jesus, Elvis, and John Wayne in my book. I wouldn't listen to anybody else at night.
0: God bless you, Bob.
1: Aw, that was the sweetest.
0: Look at that. We're right next to Jesus. That's a little below, but yeah. Well, listen, Bob, I'm glad you're still listening, number one. Are you able to enjoy your quality of life? I know your back went out, but you're still able to enjoy some things, right? You listen to the show, and so hopefully it's not too bad. Go ahead.
2: Listen, I'm very blessed. My bills are paid. My dog's healthy. You know, it's just, when I broke my back, I ended up having rods and screws, and, you know, I'm 59 now, and it's just the way it is, Bubba. It's just life.
0: It's the miles on the odometer, right? You got a lot of miles on the odometer, and that's what happens, and so you can still drive the car, but not every day. I got you.
2: Right, and I grew up playing sports, football, soccer, track and field, you know. I don't have any regrets, but, you know, I played active sports until I was 38. Until I broke my back, so it is what it is.
0: I got you. Well, I'm glad you're hanging in there, and call us whenever. Make sure to make a promo coup out of that when he compared us to Jesus. I need that in the promo there. Very important. Thank you, Bob. Have a great weekend,
2: my man.
0: Thank
2: you, brother.
0: Thank you so much. All right, the great Bob in Bowling Green. Look at that. Look at this. Saw that name. My eyeballs lit up. I said, that's my guy, Bob. I remember him from back in the day, and I hadn't heard from him in a while, and He pops up. Yeah, listen, I know what happens. You work overnight. Most people don't do that for that long, and you go do something else. And so I'm happy that a lot of these guys have been very loyal and listen to the podcast. So That's pretty cool. Anyway, how about the story out of Cleveland? Dateline Cleveland, where Cleveland Browns head coach, the Monk Man, Todd Monken, is not going to name a starting quarterback. Now, why would he name a starting quarterback? They don't have a starting quarterback. Hello? And why would you name one now? They haven't played an exhibition game. And anyway, he refuses to name, will not name a starting quarterback, said that both Shedeur Sanders and Deshaun Watson still have a legitimate path to winning the QB1 job. Yeah, because they don't have a QB1, and someone's going to have to be the QB1. Monken's message is this. The starting job will be earned through performance, not reputation, contract size, or draft status, which is good because neither one of these quarterbacks have a good reputation. The contract is an albatross for Deshaun Watson, and the draft status, well, Watson's been around so long, that doesn't really matter anymore, and Shedeur Sanders' draft status is embarrassing. Monken went on to say Sanders, even though he's gotten a lot of positive play and he's impressed with Sanders and all that, he would not name him the quarterback. Watson has apparently not been good. I guess he needs more massages there. He's not getting the happy baby yoga massage that he loves so much, and it's affecting his performance possibly on the field. And Monken indicating, head coach of the Browns, indicating the evaluation will continue through padded practices and the preseason. And unlike most of these exhibition games, the Browns will end up playing both these guys, and they will not be making any kind of announcement. I would bet you the Browns don't name a starting quarterback until the league says you have to name a starting quarterback for gambling reasons. Until that happens, you have to do that. You have to do it. What else do we have? Let's see. Paid down. All right, we'll skip. I got something I got to get, but we'll pause because Big Ben's lame jokes of the week. Big Ben's lame jokes of the week right around the bend. And we'll see if our buddy Billy is there. I think he will be there. Billy from Miami, better known by his stage name, Weedman Hippie. So for the rest of the hour, it's Big Ben's lame jokes of the week. These are actual jokes sent in by actual listeners. All the zingers, all the one-liners, all of that great stuff. And Big Ben's lame jokes of the week. We'll get to that, and we will do it next.
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9: OpenAI has agreed to a $3.2 million settlement with the Department of Justice over allegations the company discriminated against U.S. workers in its hiring practices. Matt Mattinson has the story.
10: The DOJ says the investigation involved fewer than 10 positions, but found issues including how some jobs were advertised and how applications were accepted. Under the agreement, OpenAI will pay $1.2 million in civil penalties and $2 million to compensate workers affected by the alleged practices. The company denies the findings, but says it reached the agreement to resolve the matter and move forward with its immigration-related hiring program.
9: Anthropic inking a $10 billion deal with AI cloud startup Avolta. And AI systems from Anthropic and OpenAI created fake identities in an effort to break into the site GitHub. The UK's AI Security Institute says Anthropic's Mythos and OpenAI's Sol used autonomy and deception to mask the hacks. This comes as more AI models are being caught starting their own hacks. Tech Report, I'm Mark Mayfield.
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1: Knock. Who's there?
2: Lame week.
1: Lame week who? It's Big Ben's lame joke of the week.
0: And away we go. Big Ben's lame jokes of the week. Do we have the weed man there from South Florida? Billy. Hello, Billy.
3: Hey,
0: welcome.
3: Hey, Ben. Made me laugh. Hey, Perino's great. He sends me food. I love that.
0: Yeah, he's hooking you up, huh? Yeah. Remember when you used to panhandle on the show and give out your Gmail address? Remember that back in the day?
3: Yeah.
0: You don't even have that anymore, right? You lost your password. How is that possible?
3: I don't know. I really don't. I know you said I could change it, so I'm going to do that.
0: No, you're not. I told you that a month ago. You haven't done it.
3: Only last week.
0: No, I've told you before.
3: You said just change.
0: Yeah. Or you can add a couple numbers to the end of it and start it. You just got to remember the password. All right. Anyway, enough of that. Who cares? Let's get to the jokes. All right, what are you watching right now on the YouTube there, Weed Man? What are you checking out?
3: What am I watching? I'm watching. I don't know.
0: You don't even know what you're watching? How's that possible?
3: No. David Letterman.
0: Okay. Doesn't get any more relevant than that. Here we go. Big Ben's lame jokes of the week. What is the problem with airdropping a ton of water on the massive wildfires in Greece?
3: What?
0: Well, everyone knows you don't put water on a grease fire. You don't do it. That's Surfer Todd, the comedian. Todd's going to be at the Maller meet and greet. Todd's going to be at the meet and greet. Oh, you've done that, Lorena?
4: Yeah, I almost caught my kitchen on fire.
0: Wow.
3: Hi, Lorena.
4: Hi.
0: That's not good. What does Marcel call someone from Maine?
3: What?
0: A maniac. That's Eric in Iowa. What did 2% Chance, why did 2% Chance join a dating service?
3: Why?
0: Because he was promised a 3% success rate with the ladies. That's Mike the Leprechaun there. There you go. Well, it turns out some people were upset with the PDA between Justin Herbert and his soon-to-be wife at practice. You see that?
3: No, why?
0: Yeah. Apparently, even Tony Romo is saying Justin needs to control himself around beer. That's a good joke. That's George in Rochester, Minnesota. That's a solid joke. See, the joke is, Weed Man, Justin Herbert's fiance is a woman with the last name Beer. So you see, that's the joke. Yeah. I like that you laughed anyway. Jerry Jones has finally commented on Tony Romo possibly losing his TV gig. You see that?
3: Wow. Why?
0: Yeah, well, Jones said he really wasn't worried about Tony Romo because Romo's been sacked plenty of times, so he knows how to be sacked. That's Joe in Virginia Beach. Thank you for that, Joe. Why did Tony Romo score over 100 during his last round of golf?
3: Wow, why?
0: I guess he needed another driver is what he needed, a designated one. That's George in Uvalde, Texas. Did you hear Tony Romo is now job hunting after being suspended by CBS?
3: No. Why? Wow.
0: Yeah. Wow. It's unfortunate. Uber and Lyft have declined to interview him. I don't know why. All right. Michael in Tulsa says, why does Ben like pink chairs?
3: Why?
0: Because his wife painted them pink. That's why. All right, here we go. Weed man jokes. Why did Weed Man hurry to the grocery store?
3: Why?
0: Well, you heard they were having a sale on pot pies. You got excited. You're like, hey.
4: Oh, yummy.
0: That's Eric in Iowa. What do Weed Man Hippie and a baby seal have in common?
3: What?
0: Well, they've both been clubbed. Wow. That's King Rory sent that one in. Why would Weed Man be a really good duck hunter?
3: Why?
0: He's got a lot of experience in the weeds. In the weeds. That's Brendan from Boston. Thank you, Brendan, for setting the joke in. Who is to blame for Weed Man losing all his teeth?
3: Who?
0: The Tooth Fairy. You kept trying to get that money, Weed Man. That's the problem. That's Mike the Leprechaun sent that one in. And you can send jokes in care of BenMallerShow@gmail.com. Send them now. Send them tomorrow. Send them the next day. BenMallerShow@gmail.com. Put jokes in the headlines. Put jokes in the headlines. Did you hear Dave Roberts has reached out to Weed Man to give a motivational speech to the Dodgers, who are on a 6-game losing streak?
3: Cool.
0: Yeah, yeah. Apparently, Weed Man said he'll give them some blunt advice at a joint team meeting. That's Tom. There you go. All right. Tom in Indiana. Why is Weed Man going to American Samoa?
3: Wow, why?
0: Well, he wants some Samoa money. He wants. That's what he likes. That's Eric. Eric in Iowa who sent that one in. What's the difference? What is the difference between a slow cooker and a Weed Man?
3: What?
0: Well, one's a crock pot and the other is a crack pot. That's Eek in Roseville, Minnesota. There you go. What is Weed Man's favorite type of candy?
3: What?
0: Gummy bears. Come on now. That's obvious. There you go. That's Mike the Leprechaun. Does Weed Man get high? Does Weed Man get high in the morning?
3: Yes.
0: Yeah. No, he doesn't get up before noon. So that's not true. That's Eek in Roseville, Minnesota. Thank you, Weed Man. Lame jokes of the week. Lame jokes of the week. Lame jokes of the week.
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0: He's going to come in right away. Judge is returned. Their pitching already is elite. It's the best starting pitching in the American League. And they still have guys on their way back. Like, the Yankees have said, okay, we're making these moves, and now we're not beholden, because they've been sticking with Dominguez and Volpe way too long, right? I get that you think that, hey, it's bad. It's a bad look for the Yankees if our prospects come up and stink. But you can only make so much work before you have to realize, okay, we got to do something different. So sending them down to the minor leagues tells you, hey, we're catching everybody's attention. We are making changes, because what's happened so far is not good enough.
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3: Emery runs to the front court. 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And Rip City by Jaden Ross!
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1: And here's what you need to know.
5: It may have just been a preseason game between the Panthers and the Cardinals, but it was a thriller.
3: Game on the line. King, he's going to step up. Pumps, runs, goal line. Is he in? Yes! Carolina wins! Haynes King.
5: You heard it all on NBC. Not only did Haynes King score the rushing touchdown as time expired, he also threw for 180 yards and two touchdowns as the Panthers defeated the Cardinals 33-30 in the Hall of Fame game. In baseball, the Braves have won 8 in a row. They crushed the Marlins 11-3. Atlanta is the second team to reach 70 wins so far this season. The Red Sox have also won 8 in a row. They were down 5 different times but managed to beat the White Sox 12-11 in 13 innings at Fenway. And in the WNBA, the Sparks topped the Lynx 89-82, snapping Minnesota's 10-game winning streak. I'm Monty Bolaños.
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sock it. You just got to sock it. That's it. Welcome in the beginning of another hour of the Ben Maller Show. We are in the air everywhere. I know it's rather shocking. All right, try to stay calm. Yeah, we're all together here at the same exact time, reaping the whirlwind of audio gold, coast to coast, border to border, and beyond, on the vast and unimaginably powerful microphones of FSR emanating live from the words. 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

0: 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In fact, a lot of football, a lot of noise, chatter, excitement that the NFL is back with exhibition games. The Hall of Fame game was last night. High scoring game, not your standard boring exhibition game. There were a lot of points scored. Not that I watched more than a few minutes of it. I kept flipping over to it. A star is born. Maybe. Carson Beck getting a lot of love. He had big numbers for the Cardinals. They lost, if you're into that kind of thing. And so we discussed that earlier. That podcast will be up. Also, someone named Haynes King. I do not believe he's a real king. His name is Haynes King, and he had some nice plays for the Carolina football team. So we talked a lot about that, and we're moving out of baseball, and there is nothing that is on a bigger push in sports than the Boston baseball team. That is our lead. The Red Sox won again, a 13-inning thriller at Fenway over the White Sox. Down multiple times, did not have the lead until the end of the game. Boston has now won a mind-boggling 31 of their last 36 games. The Red Sox, 31-5 the last over a month. That is insane. Monster mashing their way through the big leagues, and they are right there. What an embarrassment for the Yankees, by the way. The Red Sox were so far behind them. And I know players got hurt. Well, the Red Sox have had a bunch of guys out and doesn't seem to be affecting them. Now, the Red Sox winning all these games, and I watched that. I watched more of that than the Hall of Fame game last night. That was great theater. You can tell there was a buzz in the air at Fenway. It was exciting. It was great. Really enjoyed watching that. I thought that was pretty cool. So, unfortunately, for talk radio purposes, it's not great talk radio. The Red Sox are winning every game, and they're playing great, and so there's really not a lot to talk about, because what is there to say? It's not very compelling. If they'd lost 31 of 36, that would be compelling. So instead, the Red Sox have given us the drift of drama, knowing that it's not great talk radio when a team is winning. When a team is losing, that's great. Right? When you win, everyone licks your toes and gives you a shoulder rub and a bubble bath and the whole thing. When you don't win, that's when the finger pointing starts and that's when the fun begins for our purposes. So there is some drama off the field. I don't know if you saw this or not. He said, how could there be drama, Mather? The Sox have won 31 of their last 36, inspired by that Mather meet and greet we did right across the way there from Fenway, clearly. So if you didn't see it, you probably didn't. So the Red Sox chief baseball officer, Craig Breslow, he forcefully denied the rumors that have been bouncing around the echo chamber the last couple of days about Marcelo Meyer. Who the hell is that, Maller? Well, that was a can't-miss prospect for the Red Sox, who's no longer with the Red Sox. He was dispatched from the Boston baseball team. So the rumor is that Marcelo Meyer and Roman Anthony, who is the prodigy of prodigies, the next great Red Sox hitter. So Roman Anthony and Marcelo Meyer, according to internet investigators, had either an off-the-field or clubhouse issue that led to the Red Sox to say bye-bye to Meyer. And he was traded to the San Francisco baseball team, the Gigantes. And so Craig Breslow addressed this. He talked about the speculation, was asked about it, and he said, completely untrue. Nonsense. Nonsense. Now, the rumors continue. And again, starting on social media, claims that Meyer and Roman Anthony had a major falling out. They used to be bros, you know, drink together, chase girls together, that whole thing. And some posts even allege there was a physical brouhaha, a physical Donnybrook that took place. And so that is the accusation, which Craig Breslow again said was completely untrue and nonsense and all that. And the altercation supposedly is being blamed in part to Roman Anthony and, oh, my finger! Anthony's been out. The Red Sox have been winning all these games. Roman Anthony hasn't played in a very long time. Breslow said there was no factual basis to these reports. All right, so that is a good jumping off point. Let us discuss the question for the esteemed panel. Here's the question. Does the Red Sox general manager Craig Breslow denying off-field drama, right, that led to the trade of Marcelo Meyer, does that kill the story? All right, so I've got Jurassic Park, Fashionista, and Mr. Bubble. And we will combine all of these things together, and we are going to have the last word while we enjoy the Baba Ganoush and the Gabagool. So that is what we're doing, and just deal with it. That's it. You just got to deal with it. All right, so to lead off here, to answer the question, does the Red Sox executive Craig Breslow denying off-field drama was behind the trade of Marcelo Meyer kill the story? Police with extra cheese. Come on. That's not how this works. I don't want to be that guy, but I'll be that guy. That's not how this works. That's not how any of this works. In my years behind the bully pulpit here at Fox Sports Radio and other places I've worked, when a team rushes out a denial that fast, right? When they rush out a denial, it means there's something there. Like they hit a nerve. That report hit a nerve. There's something going on. And my spidey-like senses tell me. Now, it's likely not exactly the story that's on the interweb. It's never 100%. However, there are some tentacles of that story that are accurate. The question is how much of it is accurate. Did it get physical? Was this just personal? And how do these things happen? They happen all the time. Normally, the common denominator over the years, if you go back in the history of locker room drama, almost always it involves a woman. Almost always it involves a woman. That's it. More tales from the naked city. And this feels like the Boston brass. They're sweeping up shattered glass while insisting there's nothing to see here. The window was never broken. Just calm your ass down. That's it. And they're telling the fan base that everything's fine while the walls on the clubhouse are shaking like Jurassic Park. Something happened. We're going to have to activate the Mueller Investigative Bureau, MIB. And we're going to have to get to the bottom of that. You don't dump Meyer, who, you understand, this guy, I know maybe you don't follow Red Sox, whatever, we're on over the place, but he was once part of the next great generation. The Red Sox, it was like a year and a half ago, they were sending out all this propaganda about, oh my God, the future's bright. We got the next big three, and we got Roman Anthony, and we got this guy Marcelo Meyer, and this Christian Campbell guy, and they traded Meyer to San Francisco for a left-handed relief pitcher. Okay, you don't trade the generational minor league player, the big three guy, for a relief pitcher unless there's more to the story. And either he screwed up or indirectly screwed up. So the Red Sox are trying very hard to paint this as some kind of legitimate baseball move, legitimate strategy. And, of course, they're hiding the dysfunction, right? Again, nobody trades a player who a year and a half ago they propped up as one of the crown jewels for some gumballs unless there's something really juicy. I'm talking juicy Lucy good that happened, the cheese in the middle of the burger. That's what I'm talking about. All right, now furthermore, we stay in the American League East. We go to one of the great highlights. I laugh my ass off. You know, I very rarely laugh at a baseball highlight. It takes a lot for me to chuckle when I see a baseball highlight. And God bless the Baltimore Orioles, those little rascals. They did it. So they have a shortstop named Jackson Holliday. You told me this guy was going to be amazing a couple years ago. What was it, last year? I think it was last year. You told me, oh, my God, Jackson Holliday! Anyway, so he's playing, and playing the Angels. There was a matinee game at Camden Yards. Friends and family were invited. And my guy, Jackson Holliday there, pop up second inning. And Zach Neto there popped it up. And routine, major league pop up. Oh, the sun! I can't see the ball! And yeah, the ball dropped. And of course, he was wearing sunglasses, Jackson Holliday. He had them on his head. He just did not have them on his eyes. I'm not making this up. Yeah, he had the sunglasses on the top of his cap, not his eyes. Now, this, of course, made all kinds of internet blooper reels, and it was really funny. I mean, it's just priceless, and it really sums up. It's a microcosm of modern baseball. Because not only is Jackson Holliday screwing up and not putting his sunglasses on, you've got Zach Neto, who's dogging it and not hustling. So instead of ending up at second base, because he did the major league jog, half-assing it, he made it to first, but that's it. And then I love the sarcastic cheers from the Baltimore fans, who cheered when Holliday eventually decided, well, I probably should put the sunglasses on now. I probably should put those on. So the question, what is the significance of Orioles shortstop Jackson Holliday losing a fly ball while wearing sunglasses? He just forgot to put them on his eyes. So Jackson Holliday was pre-installed with greatness. Right? Pre-installed with greatness, tagged as a generational engine. You told me, future Hall of Famer, has the pedigree. His dad was a really good player. Has the pedigree. Pedigree! Instead, so far, Jackson Holliday has been a movie trailer. Loud, flashy, exciting, hot people in the trailer. But the actual film is straight to streaming. Okay. It's not hitting the big screen. And this is the latest example of the fight that I'm in. I've said it for years, a prospect is a suspect until proven otherwise. And here, both these stories we've talked about so far in this monologue, we talked about Marcelo Meyer, who was dumped for a relief pitcher. A year ago, they said he was one of the big three that's going to save the Red Sox franchise. Here we have Jackson Holliday, who's out there wearing sunglasses but not putting them on his eyes and dropping a fly ball. Nothing sums up baseball's mindset with these prospects. You got a top prospect losing a fly ball because he forgot his sunglasses, except it was not an accident. After a minutes-long deliberation of the information, it was not an accident. This was a fashionista move. I looked at it, and Holliday wanted the razzmatazz. He wanted to impress the ladies and the buddies of his. So he traded the functionality. It's form over function, right? He traded the functionality of wearing the glasses and being a competent major league shortstop on a sunny day in Maryland. And he's like, I got to get that clean look, dude. I got to get the clean look. I got to be styling. I got to be profiling. Style over substance. Like he wants to be some kind of TikTok fashion influencer who occasionally plays some baseball. And while his peers who were drafted in that, he was the top pick, but the peers that were drafted, some of these guys have been on a rocket ship and they've become stars. This guy was the number one overall pick. And he keeps stalling out, needing a tow truck. And Baltimore expected a plug-and-play savior, the great Messiah, opening up another part of their championship window. And instead, they have gotten so far, Jackson Holliday has given the team a blooper reel, inconsistent, mostly bad offense, and the Orioles are under 500, heading straight into another ditch, playing out pretty much meaningless games for the last couple months of the circuit. The engine isn't just stalling. It doesn't look like it's got the right parts. All right, last thing. To New York we go. And there is a debate about the future of Bo Bichette. He was not obviously traded. He is still property of the dog food Mets. He was asked about his pending Mets contract option, and Bo Bichette saying that he is solely focused on, I love, this is my favorite. This is the ultimate meathead quote. I'm focused on what I've got to do. Of course, what he has to do is just play play games that are just depressing, like no real fans, no juice, just bad. So he was asked about the contract. He said, the way I look at it, he said, I think there's no doubt that this team, meaning the Mets, are going to be better next year. I really believe that. All right. Close quote. Question. Does Bo Bichette actually have any kind of leverage with the Mets, or is this just the illusion of leverage as he has to decide whether he wants to get out of the contract? So this is a hocus pocus with zero focus. If Bo Bichette opts out, which is certainly a possibility, he's not just a Mamalouque. He is the king of all Mamalouques. First ballot Hall of Fame Mamalouque. This is fugazi leverage. It's not real. Right? Leverage, if you squint and tilt your head just to the left, not the right. So in terms of AAV, which a lot of these baseball people worship, AAV, average annual value is what that means, for those of you a little slow this morning. Bo Bichette got as much leverage. He's got so much. How much leverage? He's got as much leverage, if you've ever taken the subway system in New York, you have a Metro card that has 75 cents on it. That's how much leverage. That's how much leverage Bo Bichette has. Well, it's not really going to get you anywhere. You're going to have to jump over the thing to get on the subway. If he walks, good luck. The Mets at this point should want him to walk. And he's not going to be able to find a $42 million a year AAV. Do you understand? In the history of Major League Baseball, Bo Bichette is the sixth highest on average salary in the history of baseball. Holy Andres Galarraga, Batman. Yeah, that's insane. Even Brett Barbary somewhere is shocked by that. He's 28. Yeah, by the way, you have no idea who that is. It's an old baseball player. The old guys laugh, though. The old guys like that. When I drop those old names, I'm doing it for the old guys. They love it. They love those names. They like Tim Wallach, you know, Rock Reigns. Those are great names. They're really good names. Otis Nixon, Skeletor, good names. All right, so he's 28, and it is possible that he'd get more total money because there's two option years left at $84 million. We're very concerned about the finances of Bo Bichette, who comes from wealth because his dad was a baseball player for the Blake Street Bombers back in the day. However, the yearly average salary, will be hanging with Mr. Bubble. Ergo, the yearly checks will have to take a bubble bath. And here's why. Because he's been a garden variety Met. Not bad. He had one good month. He started out terrible, had one good month. He's back. July was terrible. Not good enough to cheer. Now, I watch way too many Mets games. I'm not a Mets fan. The reason I watch the Mets games is they're in the early TV window and they have announcers that don't annoy me. And that's why. A lot of these announcers, I just have the mute button on. The Mets are one of the few teams in baseball I don't put the mute button on. They have good broadcasters, and I enjoy the futzing around that they do. So I've watched a lot of the Mets, and Bo Bichette, who is so good in Toronto, is so bad. And he said, well, overall, he's not bad. He's a garden variety Met. Okay, garden variety. You know, not bad enough to boo most nights, not good enough to cheer most nights. But, hey, that's baseball, Susan. The only sport where you can bat like 214, pull a hammy that goes whammy while you're sneezing, and still cash checks that are kind of like the budget the Pentagon has. It's insane. It's absolutely insane. All right, it is the Ben Maller Show, which some have said is also insane. We don't believe that. Now, some of the people that call are certainly on the spectrum, but they're our friends, and we love them. They're our people. If you'd like to be part, 877-99 on Fox. That's 877-996-6369, and you can be part of the live radio program. Also on X, at Ben Maller. Yeah, how about that? At Ben Maller. It's amazing. Who could have imagined that they would have that? But you can find us there as well. It's so great. Straight ahead, the Coop Scoop on entertainment. Hooray for Hollywood. Hooray for Hollywood. We'll get to that, and we will do it next.
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3: Route 2 westbound Glastonbury, exit 6 and 5 area. I do have an accident. Should be clearing out of the way. It's in the right lane. If you're traveling 91 southbound, uneventful, and some road work still lingering, 84 westbound right around exit 39. You look okay, 44 Albany Avenue, east of Hartford, Connecticut Boulevard, Burnside Avenue, even Silver Lane. Moving, Kelly Quinn.
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0: show on Fox Sports Radio rolls on. We thank you for hanging out with us, getting up early, getting that jump on the traffic. We've been here all night, though. Yeah, some say it's the dreaded overnight shift. I say the dreaded daytime shift for those of you who have to get up early, because I'm not a morning person. But really now, we just stay up all night recording a podcast. So help us out and support the Ben Maller Show podcast. Also, the Fifth Hour podcast. I'll be going back into the remote pod studio today shortly after this hour ends. And then the Fifth Hour. Look at that. It'll be right away. We'll turn that bad boy around. So you can check that out wherever you get your podcast. On the live show, 877-99 on Fox. The call-in number on X at Ben Maller. That's B-E-N-M-A-L-L-E-R. Lorraine, nah. She's the FSR Tech Queen. She'll be in Vegas also. Don't talk to me. At the Maller meet and greet, you can see Lorena, and she'll be there. You can say hello to her, FSR Tech Queen. And Koopa Loop also will make a rare and appropriate appearance. So we're going to drag him away from the poker table, and he's going to hang out, and then he'll run back to the poker table. But in the meantime, you can say hello to him at Vegas. And right now on X, at a Bronco fan, your comments can and will be used against you in the court of sports radio. All right, back to it. I have some other thoughts on the Red Sox I wanted to mention. I am so happy for Chad Tracy, who is managing the Red Sox right now. They have to keep him, right? The Red Sox have to give Chad Tracy the managerial job. I feel like he's already done enough now to keep the job. The son of former Dodger manager and one of my my boys back in the day, Jim Tracy, who was the Dodger manager many, many years ago. And so I'm very happy for Jim that his son is doing a hell of a job apparently with the Red Sox. And how upset must Alex Cora be? Like, he was strutting. He thought his poop didn't smell. And he was the god of the yeah, apparently it does. And remember that big hissy fit he and the coaching staff had when they whacked him? Well, it looks like whoever made that decision made the right call, because this is insane. Absolutely insane what the Red Sox have been doing here. Obviously, the numbers are mind-boggling.
1: All thanks to us.
0: That's right. The Maller Show goes to Boston, and shortly after that, the Red Sox go on an absolute burner. An absolute burner. It all started when we were having drinks at the Cask and Flagon, and Mike the Leprechaun was rubbing suntan lotion all over his body, and that's what inspired this. And we are available, like, not now, but like next baseball season, if you want us to inspire your team to go on a burner, just give us a buzz and send us out there.
1: The power Sox, that we have is immense, Ben. We can, depending on our mood, we can either shut down your franchise and you'll never play again, or we can propel you to the playoffs.
0: That was the curse of the Bambino. We threw out the first pitch. There was a Maller night in Bakersfield in the Cal League. This team had been around for 100 years. Bakersfield's minor league baseball team, 100 years of baseball. We went out there, threw out the first pitch. The team went bankrupt within a couple months. So the Red Sox overcame 5 deficits against the White Sox in 13 innings. They sweep the series. They've now won. Let me do the math here. Maller math. They've won 8 in a row. If you go back to June 25th, they played 36 games. They're 31-5. Every other team in that business is at least 7 games behind where the Red Sox have been. 31-5. They were 8 games under 500 on June 1st. They've won now, what is the, against good teams. This is like usually against good teams, you're like, well, you beat the bad teams, but the good teams. And I was critical. When this started, Koop asked me, I think, in the third degree, I was asked about, do I buy the Red Sox? They'd won a bunch. I said, well, they beat the White Sox and the Mets and the Angels. I'm like, I don't know about that. Check this out. So 13-0 now, the Red Sox record, in games against division leaders. They're hitting .280 against teams that are in first place in this stretch. They're averaging 7 runs a game. They've outscored the first place teams by 58 runs. They have an ERA under 3 by the starting pitching staff. It's absolutely bonkers what they're doing. It's just absolutely crazy. Right, let's go back to the phones. Let's say hello to Lucky Tony, who's in the Bay Area. Got the Koop Scoop on Entertainment coming up. Hello, Lucky Tony. Welcome.
2: Hey, Ben, how do I know when my fat girlfriend's in the mood?
0: I don't know.
2: It's gravy. And what's the one thing you don't want to hear when you're camping?
0: What?
2: Bears. Thanks, Ben.
0: Let's say hello to Eeny, Meeny, Miny, Moe. E-Dog. E-Dog is out there on Long Island in New York. Hello, E-Dog. Welcome, E-Dog.
3: Hey, Benoit. How you doing, buddy? What's going on?
0: You're back. How are we able to have this blessing of you returning to the show today? Why is this day different?
3: I'm getting up early. But listen, that girl Melissa I told you about, right?
0: Are you back with Melissa? I thought you broke up with Melissa.
3: Well, I definitely broke up with her now because she wanted to press charges on me.
0: Well, did you do something that was worthy of charges?
3: Yeah. No, I owed her $5 and I didn't pay her, so she wanted to press charges on me.
0: Yeah, that's a felony on Long Island. Right? That's a felony.
3: Yeah. Oh, but listen, this, Ben. You got to apologize to me.
0: Why? Why do I have to apologize to you? What happened?
3: Fernando Tatis Jr. What do you think about him?
0: He took the first 2 months off of the season, and that's what I think about him? What do you want me to say here?
3: No, he's on a roll. He's hitting the baseball big. But also, me, Irene, and my friend Chris went to Applebee's the other day.
0: Congratulations.
3: And I'm hitting it off with Irene now. Okay. Nice Spanish, bud.
0: What's that? She's Hispanic? Is that what you said?
3: Yeah, Spanish girl. She's beautiful.
0: Okay. Well, good for you. Congratulations. That's wonderful.
3: So what else is new, Ben?
0: Well, let's see. I'm doing the show. I got the Fifth Hour podcast. You want to come on the Fifth Hour podcast? I got a mailbag I do every Sunday. I've callers. I had Robbie the Mariner fan, Justin in Cincinnati.
3: I'll be on.
1: You trying to do a worse one than the last one that you said was?
0: Well, you know, Marcel wants to be on, Coop. Did you know that? Marcel's, he's emailed me. He wants to be on part of the mailbag. So
1: Marcel's a ratings magnet.
0: I don't know. E-Dog, do you think I'd get bigger downloads with Marcel or you?
3: What do you mean?
0: All right. I don't think you're in the podcast game. You know, I don't think that's your game.
3: No, I am. I'm right.
0: Well, email me then, and I'll see if I can set something up, okay? Send me an email.
3: I don't know how to email. I don't have a computer.
0: Okay. That's very relatable
4: to
0: the average.
4: Start.
0: Yeah, average. So you don't know what downloads are, and you don't have a computer. Are you calling on a rotary phone? Is that what you're calling on?
3: Phone, yeah.
0: Okay, I got to go. Thank you. All right, go away. How come all these legends are calling right now? I can't get all these legends on.
4: They should have called earlier.
0: I know. We've been here all night. What have you been doing, you knuckleheads? Marcel in Brooklyn. Hello, Marcel in Brooklyn.
5: Yes, I send you the email instead on my Gmail page, you@benmalershow@gmail.com. Is that correct? I guarantee it.
0: I did receive an email, and Marcel, I will. You're in the running. I have not decided. It really depends. Normally what happens is I record at a different hour every weekend, and I will reach out to you. And if you respond before anyone else does, I will allow you to be on the mailbag. How about that?
5: Well, absolutely. Also, the link will be available as well. Like Zoom.
0: All right, we have a caller for you real quick. We got to get to the Coop School, so we don't have a lot of time. Mike is up. Mike, you're on with Marcel in Brooklyn. Hello, Mike.
5: Oh, the Idiocon, that is.
6: Hooray for Hollywood. Ben,
5: hey,
6: I did that.
5: Hey, that's my line. Cut it.
6: Hooray for Hollywood. How are you? Okay, how are the Yankees doing and the Mets? Huh?
5: Oh, the Mets have a sweep against the Guardians, and the Yankees
6: they're
5: have a
6: 50 games
5: night off, but they'll play the Braves tonight.
6: They're 50 games under 500. My God. So who cares? There's about 10 fans in the stands. Are you going to go to the game?
5: Not quite, but I'm going to hear on TV and radio, that's why I think.
6: Well, Ben said when we all went into Fenway, that was the lucky charm. The Red Sox are on a roll ever since.
0: That's true. They're going to win the World Series because of us.
6: Yeah.
0: Philly. Yeah.
6: Put your money on it.
5: Huh?
0: All right.
5: We
0: don't have time for this. Marcel, I want you and I want Mike to sing together. Hooray for Hollywood. Get over to Coop right now. I demand it.
5: Well, actually, I'm going to do it by myself, not him.
4: I agree. Why would you put Leprechaun on that?
7: He's doing it, Marcel. He's doing it. He's already doing it.
8: Hollywood. Hooray for Hollywood. The Friday tradition, everybody. The Coupon Entertainment starts now. And here is Justin Cooper.
7: This is so stupid. Oh, it's so stupid. Oh, my God.
8: Say no
7: so
8: more
7: dumb.
8: There, man.
9: All right, thank you, Marcel.
7: Oh my God! Oh,
4: you just tickled yourself pink with that, didn't you, Ben?
7: Oh, you know, just the idea that a guy in Brooklyn and a guy in Boston is screaming right for Hollywood.
9: we're gonna start off in the theaters, Ben, with Coop Scoop Entertainment. And,
7: all right,
9: this week we have a couple crappy movies premiering.
7: All right. This is a very good promotion.
9: Yeah.
7: You getting paid by the studios here?
9: No. The first one is Super Troopers 3. Yes.
7: That sounds bad.
9: Do you remember the original Super Troopers, Ben?
7: Yeah, the name rings a bell back in the day.
9: Yeah, the original one was very funny. Cult classic. Second one, not so much. And by the early reviews of this third one, this one doesn't hit the mark either.
7: Should have gone straight to streaming.
9: Yeah.
7: Okay.
9: But, you know, go ahead and give it a, you know, shot if it's, you know, one
7: well,
9: of your favorites.
7: Well, if you have one of those, don't you still have that deal where you get the free movies?
9: Yeah, unlimited. Yeah, there you go.
7: All right, well, there you go. Use it on it.
9: The other movie out this weekend is getting slightly better reviews than Super Trooper 3. But still not great. It's called One Night Only. And this movie is kind of a romantic comedy, but it takes place in a world where there's only one night out of the year where single people are legally allowed to have sex.
7: That sounded like my 20s.
9: Well, maybe this movie's for you, Ben.
7: Yes.
9: You can check that out in theaters, called One Night Only. It stars Callum Turner, Monica Barbaro, Maya Hawke, and Molly Ringwald, and LeVar Burton also.
7: Molly Ringwald?
9: Yes, and LeVar Burton making an appearance.
7: Oh, LeVar Burton.
9: Yes.
7: Get on the rainbow, or the bus, or whatever. All right. My God.
9: Moving over to television. Now, this one is a documentary. Now,
7: all right, here we go.
9: I'm interested in this, but the problem I have with documentaries these days... It's a five-part documentary, and I'm just wondering,
7: do we
9: need that many parts of this? It's called Monsters of God, and it is available on HBO Max right now. It premiered last night on HBO, and it is from the makers of... now I'm blanking on what it was called. The pandemic hit with the alligators.
4: Oh. Joe Dirt.
9: Oh no, not the alligators, the tigers.
4: The cheetahs.
9: Yes, the tiger.
4: Oh,
9: tiger
4: Joe
9: King.
4: Exotic.
7: Tiger King.
9: Yes.
7: Oh yeah,
9: yes.
7: That guy's in jail. Tiger King.
9: Yeah, so it's from the makers of Tiger King, and this one is about exotic reptile smuggling.
7: Okay.
9: I watched the trailer. Yeah. It looked pretty interesting. I'll check it out. I don't know if I'm going to watch all five parts, but...
7: Yeah. There should be a rule. When I become in charge of entertainment, if you can't tell the story in 90 minutes, don't tell the story.
9: Yeah.
7: 90 minutes. That's it. 90 minutes. That's plenty of time, 90 minutes. You don't need more than 90 minutes. And just one show. That's it. 90 minutes.
9: I kind of agree with you there.
7: Thank you.
9: Moving on to later in the week, Wednesday, August 12th, we have... the premiere of season 4 of Reacher. The first 3 episodes stream on Prime Video Wednesday, August 12th. And then last but not least, Ben, I do this sometimes on Coop Scoop Entertainment. I mentioned this show a couple weeks ago. It's called Furious. I want to mention it again because I've been watching it. It is great. Check that out on Hulu. It is called Furious. It's a good show. And that's Coop Scoop Entertainment.
7: All right. Thank you for that, Coop. Thanks to Marcel and Mike the Leprechaun for serenading you. As we led into that, we have Sports Jeopardy, 877-99 on Fox. Sports Jeopardy, 877-996-6369.
9: Or we can take these legends if you want.
7: Oh, you know what? You're right. You know, we'll just take the legends. Don't hang up legends. We'll get to you. So no sport. Cancel that. We'll edit that in post. We'll take these legendary calls. 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We'll get to that. 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
23: Hazy, hot, and humid again today, but at least it's Friday. Hi, everybody. I'm News 8 Chief Meteorologist Gil Simmons. Let's go 80s to low 90s temps. Heat index 90 to 102. Keep an eye to the sky. With that hazy sun, there may be a brief storm. More of the same tomorrow. Get an update anytime on the News 8 app.
24: 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You won't want to miss the next episode of Our American Stories.
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0: 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We're complaining. 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Yes. 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It's omnipresent. And special treat this weekend, the fifth hour podcast. Yes. New episode today. Drop another one on Saturday, and then the mailbag on Sunday. Will Marcel be on the mailbag? Maybe we'll do a roundtable with Marcel and another listener. Who knows? Just check out the Ben Maller Show podcast, fifth hour podcast. Thank you, thank you, thank you. All right, right back to it. We're going to play Jeopardy. We don't have the time for a good Jeopardy game, so let's go back to the phones, and we'll say hello to the legend, the one and only, a guy that won the Mallerpalooza with Ohio Al as his teammate, Dick in Dayton. Hello, Dickster. Welcome.
1: Guess who come to see me?
0: Who's that, Dick?
1: My cousin from, he lives in Texas, and he's a musician. And yeah. His mother always, I was always with my Uncle Tony and Benny and stuff, but we had a good time. We went and had pizza.
0: But oh, great. Ben,
2: how did you not guess that, Ben?
0: I should have known that. That's a bad job by me, you know.
1: Hey, Ben, I'm worried about the Guardians. They've lost six in a row, haven't they?
0: Do you have any advice for the Guardians, Dick?
1: I don't know, but this isn't the time to... They did that last year. They were 18 games out, but I'm kind of worried because I wanted to see them make the playoffs, but this is August 6th already.
0: And I not good. Well, you gave a... Remember a couple years ago, you gave a pep talk to the Cleveland Indians, and they turned things around after that pep talk. So you have been able to do that from time to time. So you give good pep talks, yeah. Did you tell your cousin that you won the Mallerpalooza? And you performed
1: was so proud of me. You know, he...
0: Great,
1: He was part of our little... You know, little... it was Carla, me, Tony, Benny, and my aunt. Oh, it just... The memories that you have there, and Tony said that I'm glad, Dick, that you. My mother used to hear you up in Cleveland, but you set an example of your family, and I'm glad you're getting around. But maybe you could meet him sometime.
0: We'll have to do it again. We had a great turnout there. The legendary Dick in Dayton, and his cousin. I love his cousin. It's not a family we got over there. My goodness.
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2: 84 eastbound, a little bunch up, exit 51, and straightens right out. No problem westbound, 91 north and south, plenty of room, and 291 east-west. For now, you're rolling. 5 and 15 looks good. 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
4: As Whitcomb comes out of the pack, gives to Mertek. Mertek busting down the left side, goes in towards goal, crushes it, scores! 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

0: the Red Sox Radio Network. It took 13 innings, but they defeated the White Sox. The Braves have also won 8 in a row. They cruised past the Marlins 11-3 to complete the 3-game sweep. In the NFL, at the Hall of Fame preseason game, the Panthers took down the Cardinals 33-30 thanks to their rookie quarterback, Haynes King, who scored the rushing touchdown as time expired. He also threw for 180 yards and 2 touchdowns. And in the WNBA, it was Chelsea Gray who hit the game-winning 3 as the Aces beat the Fever in overtime 86-84. I'm Monty Bolaños.
1: You know what time it is?
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0: And just like that, we are off and running here. It is Two Pros and a Cup of Joe, Fox Sports Radio. He's LeVar Arrington. That guy's Brady Quinn. I'm Jonas Knox with you. You can always find this show on the iHeartRadio app. You can stream us there wherever you happen to be. You can find us on hundreds of affiliates all across the country. If you are listening to the podcast, we appreciate you doing so. But if you're joining us live, we'll be taking you all the way up until 9 a.m. Eastern time, 6 o'clock Pacific here. And how the hell are we feeling here this Friday morning?
1: How about that game last night? Football's back, baby.
0: That's what I'm talking
1: Football
0: about.
1: Is back.
0: That's what I'm talking about.
2: They did score some points.
0: Yep.
2: Oh, there you go.
1: Yeah, they did. And the finish and everything else. Haynes King. Yeah. He's the white Lamar Jackson. He's the white Michael Jackson.
0: Yeah.
1: Wow. What?
0: Wow. Let me tell you something. There's a lot of
1: Chris Collinsworth, man.
3: Wow.
0: He's an optimistic guy.
3: I didn't hear the call. As I told you guys before, usually don't.
1: Oh, no.
3: If I don't really banguish and I don't really hear your call, but
1: dang,
0: what? Yeah.
3: I didn't hear him.
0: Why don't you bang?
1: What's that
0: with,
1: supposed to? You don't
0: NBC.
1: Bang with Chris Collinsworth?
3: I heard a little bit of it. I mean, it's just too much for a preseason game, is what I'll say. Like to try to create the excitement level, like they did, like it was a. Like it was a big time playoff
1: baby.
3: Game.
1: It's back, yeah.
3: Yeah, it just didn't hit me that
1: Come
3: way,
1: on.
3: And it just kind of.
1: Yeah.
3: I don't know. I didn't hear the rest of the call. I did watch the game. Right. Didn't hear the call. Sorry.
0: Okay, but when we're dealing with, and listen, I thought the World Cup was fantastic, but just think about all the sporting events that we've discussed over the last several months.
3: Yeah,
0: that was football.
1: Okay, but again, LeVar didn't watch any of it, nor did he.
3: Correct. I did watch some of it.
0: All right, so let me
3: ask
0: you.
3: I just don't watch it the way, like, you geek dudes be watching it. Like, y'all want to know sports so much. I love sports. I watch
1: sports.
3: Technically
1: our job. Technically.
3: Technically it's our job to know what happened within the sports and have an opinion on it within our parameter of
1: Yeah, it's hard to category. Have you to watch, though.
3: I don't need to be this dude like y'all be trying to be. I don't watch.

0: watch all of this stuff to the detail and the periods and commas and semicolons of what happens. It's just, that's just not how I get down. So I apologize if I'm not as enthusiastic about soccer like you got, or golf, you know. Now, if y'all came at me with like cricket or stripping or something like that, I mean, I might get into it and look at it for the detail of the sport of it, you know, but I don't know.
1: Okay.
0: But well, I was happy about yesterday. I mean, I don't want to like suck the air out of the energy out of the room. I was excited about yesterday's game and I watched it.
1: All right. So then let me ask you, because I got a phone call from somebody who was also a little bit taken aback by the excitement of Chris Collinsworth.
0: It was kind of over the top for a preseason
1: and,
0: game.
1: And I'll just say who it was. It was my brother Tyrone. He's white.
0: What's up, Ty?
1: And it's also his birthday today. So happy birthday,
0: Tyrone. Happy birthday, Ty.
1: He was not thrilled with just sort of the optimism and upbeat approach to everything. But I would just say this: there's a lot of players last night who will probably never, ever, ever appear on Sunday Night Football ever.
0: And that was their Sunday night.
1: Yeah, and they got the treatment. So I give NBC credit for that. They got the special treatment. And yeah, were they overselling some things? Sure. But you know what? What do you want them to do? Half-ass it?
0: It was some good football. It was some good football last night. Like, it was some good. You had a good mix of offense. You had a good mix of defense. It was a good game. I thought Carson Beck looked amazing. How much are they still waiting to pay Jacoby? They just paid him, right? Yeah. They gave him so whatever it is. I mean, maybe that makes sense why they didn't want to pay him. You just wanted to wait and see if he. I don't know how high of a level Carson Beck can do it at, but it looks like he's fearless. He's willing to make throws that you got to make. He's a competitor at the pro level. Like, you can see that. Like, he has a feel and a rhythm for the game. And granted, maybe because it was a little bit of dinking and dunking, but he did take a shot. And I was happy that he took shots. And you know what? And you had the King kid on the other side, which, again, he's one of those guys you're talking about.
1: Brady, what's it? The Kang?
0: That's one of them guys you talk. Give him all the Kangs you can give him. Give him all the Lamar Jackson you can give him for now. Once we get out of preseason, you won't hear from the King.
1: Yeah, man, you can keep King James. I'll take King Haynes any day. Come on,
2: first off, we never know what happens if Bryce Young goes down. The Kang might be back in there.
0: I mean, it was a rush for a while, right? Like, it happened before with Rush. So
2: no,
0: I get it.
2: That was you. That was you.
0: It was the Rush takeover.
2: I was never on the Rush bandwagon, right? Outside of the actual band itself.
0: Okay.
1: Rush. I'm with you, Bar.
0: Yeah.
1: I'm with you. Was that Paula Abdul?
2: Today's Tom Sawyer. That Rush, I'm more apt to be, you know, a fan of. But
1: So then... At the very least, because, you know, undrafted, obviously Kenny Pickett started. But at the very least, you know, if you're Haynes King, you can't ask for a better presentation of, hey, man, if it doesn't work here, I got some skills. And he showed that he could throw the ball a little bit. It was, you know, kind of a run first approach at Georgia Tech. But he did go out there and the guy had a hell of a game. Scrambled. Won it at the buzzer. Good for him.
2: I also think people have to realize there's a commonality amongst Haynes King and Carson Beck. Carson Beck will be 25 in November this year. Haynes King's already 25. Like, these dudes are old as hell. I mean, Haynes King will be 26. He just turned 25, this past year. But, they're coming into the league as rookies much older. And when they're in their position, either a mid late round draft pick or a guy who got, you know, undrafted altogether. And it's not just quarterbacks. There's other players too who are staying longer, earning all they can in NIL for the reason you said. Like, in some cases, this might be the last football these guys ever play. They might not make the roster. They may never make another roster again. They may float around to the CFL. They may say, I'm done. I just want to go and find that next career. So it's interesting to see how the these preseason games will be played, because, you know, whether it, you know, football is an experimental sport, meaning you got to have experience. You got to get out there, go through the good, the bad, in order to really kind of improve and feel that. And I think you're going to see, at least in preseason, with some of these rookie quarterbacks, guys who are going to play better because they've played a lot more football and they're more prepared for the moment. And so that is, to me, a one good byproduct of NIL, is it's actually allowed guys to stay longer in college, get as many reps as possible. I mean, Dante Moore, who's at Oregon still, he's a guy that I thought would have been playing in some of these preseason games as a rookie, but he wanted to come back for Oregon for another year. And it's easier to do that when you're being paid millions, because you're able to do that. You know, you're able to have that there for you. So that is one thing that I thought kind of stood out when you're watching those guys, for the most part, how they took care of the football, how they moved the football, how they processed, how they worked the offense. It was very apparent that both guys were more mature than the younger guys out there. It's like, he's got a lot of ability, but he doesn't have any clue what he's looking at.
1: So, Haynes King's guaranteed money, if this is correct, it's from Spotrac, is in the range of $210,000 to $250,000. Like, what percentage of quarterbacks at D1 programs are making more?
2: Power four, all of them.
1: So, like, yeah, why would you go? You know,
2: I shouldn't say all of them. Like, Diego Pavia said in some interview that he didn't get paid that much.
1: Oh, come on.
2: Last year to go to Vanderbilt. So I don't know how true that is or isn't, but I trust me. I know Haynes King was being paid more. I know Carson Beck was being paid more.
1: So he took a pay cut to go to the NFL.
2: Yeah. Yeah. And that doesn't even include the LeVar treatment. Game treatment, like LeVar.
0: I never took no bags, though. It doesn't ensure that you're going to grow, though, right? Like, all that time, like being 25 and all that stuff when you're...
2: It gives you a better chance of making it. Like, whatever... I mean, think about it. Best version of yourself is.
0: You're looking at it from the football game standpoint. I'm just being literal here. I thought it was funny as hell when they were trying to highlight Bryce Young smiling because of how well, you know, King was playing. It was like, he can't stop smiling. But the cameraman had to keep waiting. He had to keep waiting to be able to see him.
1: Come on. Hey, listen, it's early.
0: You know? So I guess staying in school or being older, you know, being in the pros doesn't guarantee that you're going to be taller.
1: Come on.
0: He looked like a ball boy on the sideline, dog.
2: You meant in the literal sense, okay.
0: Yeah. He didn't grow. Man. That time didn't give him time to grow up tall, because they the cameraman was like, can y'all move him? Hey, can y'all move him? We're trying to get a tight shot of Bryce. They kept blocking him. You couldn't see him every time one of the dudes would move.
3: Hey, could you tell them to move that Gatorade jug to the left, please?
1: There he is.
0: And you just keep smiling, though. I think what made it so funny was every single time that they would block him and then you could see him again, he was still smiling on his face.
1: He seems like the nicest person in the world. That's why I always root for him.
0: He does have a nice way about him.
1: I've always rooted for that guy because I hope, and, you know, credit where credit's due. I don't want to do this, but, you know, I got to be honest here as a professional. Braden T. Quinn called him winning the Heisman at Alabama months in advance. It was a 10-1 payout. So for those lucky listeners, you're welcome. Secondly, I always find myself rooting for him because he seems like the nicest guy in the world. And yeah, you know, he's shorter and all that stuff, but he went through a fiasco his first year. They picked up his fifth year option.
0: What was that? He didn't grow.
1: No.
0: What was the fiasco?
1: But you know, he had a coach that was fired midseason. He had an owner that, you know, threw lighter fluid. Yeah, lighter fluid and all sorts of other stuff. I think it was a white Russian. He threw at some guy in the press box. Like, there was a lot going on there. And now things have gotten stabilized. It took a car accident from Andy Dalton for him to get back in the starting lineup. He did, and he's played really, really well. So I root for the guy. Yeah, he's not the biggest guy in the world, though. You know? I mean, what's he supposed to do about that? What can you do?
0: I understand why LeVar's you just into those starters.
2: LeVar's just into those understand third that? Reds. That's what you're into, aren't you?
0: I was joking. I mean, I'm not joking.
2: He goes around the paddock. Hey, he goes down in that paddock. He sees that horse with a big ass. He goes, damn! It's the horse I'm riding. My money's on that horse. Right there.
4: That's a huge bitch.
0: That's the ass is the engine. Got a good ass. You got a good athlete.
2: He's got a cigar in his mouth. He looks over and blows out some smoke.
0: Good ass. Hey, look, just Jonas. Like a thoroughbred. You got good ass.
2: You got big ass, got
0: good,
2: over
0: big
2: there.
0: Ass and little ankle.
2: That ain't no like, donkey.
0: He can run. It's that the horse one right I'm there, on. He can run. That one can run. That one right there can run. You see them thick ankles, that one right there, they can block. I'm joking, but that's the truth. That's how you look at it. I mean,
2: I'll be dead honest with you. There have been so many things you've said in the past that now help out with the middle school team. I'm like, yep. I mean, even just like the kids are different now. You know, kids they're are different. Like they're not. It's not. They're not as aggressive. There's some, but they're not like it used to be. Definitely not how we were when you were young.
0: You so, are I'm not sure if they're more, a bully. Now think evolved. About this. But think about how you are as a person. They would call you, your level of intensity will be called out by parents the school that you are bullying those kids.
1: And deservedly so.
0: No, it wouldn't be deserving. It would not be deservingly so. These parents are softer than toilet tissue wet. Not dry toilet tissue, wet toilet tissue.
1: One ply or two ply?
0: Single ply. Oh. I wouldn't even give them double ply.
5: Ouch.
0: And then they make their kids soft, and then their kids be looking to... I had a parent one time just come onto the field and be like, if you're going to play, you're going to play. If you're not, then come on, let's go home. And I looked at him, and I was like... I wanted to say what I felt on the inside of my heart to give him the understanding that you're setting your child up for failure in life by doing what you're doing right now. But then I realized that every kid represents X amount of dollars in terms of tuition. And I didn't say anything. Like I gave in to understanding that it's business first. And I am basically accepting the fact that I accepted the job to a club team, not a football team. Yeah. And that's kind of the environment we live in now. But that's off topic.
2: This is a public school, so it's a little different in that case. Yeah, and really, I'm just trying to make them enjoy the game of football. But there's one kid, man. He's playing receiver, and he's dropping everything. But he's got his gloves, they're like around his face mask. And so I said to the kid, I go, hey, man, why don't you put those gloves on? And he goes, oh, no, they ripped. And I go, oh, okay. I was like, well, let me take them for you. I'll throw them to the side or throw them away. He goes, no, it's all right. I go, okay. Well, I was like, do you want to maybe take them off your face mask? I feel like you're having a little bit of an issue here catching. Like, maybe they're getting in your way. He's like, no, it's all right. I'll do it later. I was like, okay.
1: Fashion forward. All right, man.
0: Fashion forward.
2: I'm like, what are we doing here? Is this like a fad thing? Am I missing something? Are kids down doing this? They're taking a piece of equipment that may actually help them perform and just throwing it on their face mask? Is that what we're doing now?
0: You'll see two mouthpieces as we brought up before.
2: Here's the problem. We started hitting this earlier this week, and like the kids weren't putting the mouth guards on. We kept telling them, hey, man, like, put your mouth guard in. Like, get ready and brace yourself for this. Protect your teeth, protect your head, all that stuff. And like, they're just like, huh? I'm like, yeah, dude, like, you gotta wear a mouth guard. Like, you should, there's gonna be some collisions. Like, this is how this works. It's wild. It's just a different world now, man.
0: I had one kid. We'd be on the sidelines at the game. Now, keep in mind, I have literally 13 able-bodied kids on my team. And I have a total of like 19 or 21 kids on my team, right? Keep that in mind. And one of these kids, and he just wanted to be on the team. So we'd be on the sideline, and I'd have to always turn around and go through the shaking my head of the lottery list of players that who can I sub in, right? So you start going down the line, who can I sub in? And you're sitting there, you're like, nope, nope, nope, nope, nope, right? And you're looking, and then there one kid, he was such a nope. He would always be, I'd always catch him turned around, like, like posing for the crowd, like, you know, like talking to the crowd, getting the crowd hype. And then he got the one, he got this other one who he could actually really play if he wasn't so lazy, but he was lazy. This dude is like laying on, the bench like he was at home on the couch watching television. And his mom was squatting down, handing him a sandwich. That dude is on the sideline. With his arm up, like he got his arm up on the couch, one leg, 1 foot on the ground. So, and all I can sit there and think about is, this is my life.
1: Okay, so can I ask life. You this? So you had 13 able-bodied players.
0: I had like three football players.
1: Okay.
0: Like three football players, 13 bodies, like literally like 8-9 of them bodies.
1: So everybody's going both ways. Everybody's going both ways.
0: Absolutely.
2: Okay. How did you even construct the line?
0: There was one, like, bro, every time I played a team that had what would be considered a legitimate line of scrimmage, we lost. I couldn't overcome that. Like, I'm looking at the coach on the other side. I put my hands up like, why are you passing? Like, why are you doing play action? Like, I put my hands up after the play. I look at him and be like, what are you doing? And you know, it's kind of cool because we were in our own league, so I got to know the coaches a little bit. And the coach, he looked at me and nodded like, you're right. And they ran the rest of the time. They ran the ball the rest of the time.
1: I remember Bucky Brooks told me that because he started coaching. I think it was Granada Hills.
0: Yes.
1: And I was like, you know, who's your quarterback? And he just, you know, kind of talking about it a little bit. And he was like, and I asked him, like, well, you guys, like, what's your split? Are you like, you know, pass first, run first? He goes, pass.
0: Run.
1: He's all, we don't pass. I was like, what do you do? He goes, we run every play. It's like, really? Yes. He goes, yeah. And it worked.
0: Yeah.
1: Like,
0: and it worked.
1: Like, they actually had a decent year. So
0: it worked.
1: Oh, man. That's
0: Until funny. You get against the team that has a line. Then if you're Bucky Brooks and you get up against a team that has a line that they can match your line, you're in trouble. You're in trouble. But for me, I never had that problem.
2: It is fun from that standpoint, though. And you see it just a little bit in the NFL as well. Like, I mean, if you don't have a line, you don't have a game. You can't do anything. I mean, it doesn't matter what level of football. And that's ultimately, and this is where I'll just kind of bring it full circle. This is why, why when I watched something like last night, this is what's amazing about the game of actual tackle football. Not this 7-on-7 garbage. Because the 7-on-7 garbage doesn't incorporate the best of what football is. And that's the guys in the trenches. That's the guys on both sides of the line. And that's where the game is won and lost. And that's what, like, gets stolen from. We're like, oh, let's play flag. Let's do 7-on-7. Yay. That's not, to me, football. And honestly, schematically, too, it's not as fun. It's like drawing up little routes and things like that. It's like, yeah, this is all cool and all. But if you can't protect the quarterback, doesn't matter. Like, doesn't matter. Nope. And for the quarterback to be able to have the toughness to endure getting hit, to endure the pressure, to endure all those things, that's part of it, too. So, again, was excited about football being back last night. I am not one who was bothered by the excitement by Chris Collinsworth. I thought he was bringing a lot to that. And again, like, you know, at this stage too, I think maybe there's some people questioning whether or not, you know, Chris Collinsworth still loves or still wants to do it. I don't think if you watched last night, you felt that way. I think if you watched and you're a Panthers fan, like, one of the things that Dave Canales has really taken and embodied from his time at Seattle to his time, you know, venturing to Tampa to Carolina now, is very similar to Pete Carroll. Like, they just want to win. If you're going to go out there and compete, they're going to win. Now, it may not be the starters in there, but everyone's competed to win. Like, that's the goal. And it doesn't matter if it's preseason. And he's tried to embody that too a lot with how they've gone about things. So exciting finish, exciting game. Football is back, baby. Damn and right. I can't wait. I'm excited for this.
0: And you know what? I bet you there is a whole bunch of tailgating in that parking lot while they was waiting on them Hall of Famers to do their yeah, little boy. Hall of Fame stroll. One of the most depressing times of the year for me, just because I thought I'd be one day. But you know what? At least I got that Nissan Frontier in my life, and I respect the pickups that's picking up, especially the ones that was tailgating in a place where they go to live forever. It's built to do the job without making a fuss like I'm doing right now, but it's all good. I'm just talking about the Nissan Frontier, y'all. It's built for the work week, and it was built for that game last night to get you there in the mode, in the spirit. Make sure you check out 2026 Nissan Frontier.
1: It is Two Pros and a Cup of Joe here on Fox Sports Radio. LeVar Arrington, Brady Quinn, Jonas Knox with you. So we are going to have the usuals. We got another edition of In Case You Missed It later this hour. We got the return of Ray Ray's Roulette. We've got the leftovers. All of it is yours here on this three-hour extravaganza. Up next, though, somebody just upped somebody else that apparently they had a conversation with in the NFL. That'll be yours right here on Fox Sports Radio. 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
19: 84 eastbound, you've got your slow spot here, exit 51, and that has to do with a partial blockage of that ramp. And 91 northbound looking good. Southbound, no problems. 291 westbound, the shifting of the lanes for the roadwork project there, exit 1D, and that's it. Moving along very well. Kelly Quinn.
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0: I love the fact that people that can't really sing whine when they sing.
1: Wait, you don't think she can sing?
0: She's average.
1: Damn.
0: Somebody said, you can dance. Can you sing?
2: So wait, give me an example of what the whine sounds like.
0: You're listening to it. That's called whine singing. Whining. Yeah, whine singing.
1: She's singing. It's her, they call it your head voice. Not your chest voice.
0: I call it whining.
3: I know another good example.
1: Oh, no, that's rude.
0: There you go.
2: That was more
0: that's, that's toes curling singing.
1: Damn.
2: Ooh. I don't know about that.
0: That's different. When you can't sing and you try to sing.
2: That was reggae. Like that,
0: That's toe curling. Yeah.
1: It is
0: that's a happy ending.
2: It's the beginning of that song. That's what it sounded like.
0: Yeah.
1: It is two pros and a cup of Joe here on Fox Sports Radio. LeVar Arrington, Brady Quinn, Jonas Knox with you. We will have another edition of In Case You Missed It coming up here in about 15 minutes from now. Congratulations are in order, though, for Jahmyr Gibbs.
2: Yeah.
1: Gets a three-year, $67.5 million deal that could be worth up to $75.75 million. It includes $51.5 million guaranteed. Agent Todd France of Athletes First told ESPN's Adam Schefter and NFL Network's Ian Rappaport, which is interesting because it's $1 million more in total than Bijan Robinson, and it's also 0.75 more in guarantees, 0.5 more guaranteed at signing. So basically, Todd France beat Nicole Lynn in this whole race to wait to see who can get the contract done after the other guy. And I'm telling you right now, and I called my agent last night and I said, listen, buddy, if I find out that Brady or LeVar get
0: don't
1: X amount.
0: Don't put LeVar in that. I called my agent and told him.
1: I said, if I find out that you didn't wait long enough to get me more money than them, there'd be a problem here.
0: But that's why I always get my contract done first.
1: Okay.
0: Just follow the money, right? I get my contract done first. Then you get yours done, and then they get Brady's done last. I mean,
1: I'm always last.
0: So
2: that's not fair. I mean, first off, there was complications to my deal because of the other networks I work with.
0: Okay,
2: so
0: I could dig it.
2: I mean, it's full transparency. I'm gonna open book.
0: Oh, it's all good. We're not negotiating on radio. I'm just saying, don't say y'all. If your agent looks at y'all, I get done first.
1: I needed to tell my guy how it was going to be. I need to tell my guy how it's going to be.
2: Never did I think the Jahmyr Gibbs contract would lead into our discussion about our show.
0: Jonas?
2: In regards to what you're saying, though, isn't this what happens with like every contract? Like, as soon as Bijan signed and we knew Jahmyr Gibbs won a new contract, I was like, oh.
0: And he was going to get a bigger contract.
2: Jahmyr Gibbs is going to get more. Yeah. I mean, like, for example, Zay Flowers signed. Well, Puka Nacua wants a new deal. I mean, he's going to get more. It's very seldom you see a guy who's, you know, similar in age or similar
0: just
2: in production.
0: They don't bite off more than they could chew when they give it to him, huh?
2: Oh.
0: I had to do it.
1: I had to do it.
2: Yep.
1: By the way, on the subject of Puka Nacua.
0: Such a corny punchline, too, but I had to do it.
1: On the subject of Puka Nacua, how drunk do you got to be that you confuse a human being with a mouthpiece?
0: Force. Jeez.
1: Like, you got to be boozing hard. Like, that's an all-day drink.
0: That was quite a bite imprint. I ain't going to hold you.
1: Is that mine?
0: Quite the bite imprint.
1: We got a game coming up. Sorry. But congratulations to Jahmyr Gibbs.
0: Yeah, congrats, man. Congrats.
2: Yeah.
0: Congrats.
1: Now how long will he be?
2: The running back's back, baby. Running back is back.
1: So Bijan Robinson was highest paid running back for a
0: couple hours.
1: And then did Jonathan Taylor get more than him? Jonathan Taylor got paid, and then Jahmyr Gibbs got paid. So how long is Jahmyr Gibbs gonna be the guy? Like who would be next in line? That would get paid again. Maybe they'll just re-up Christian McCaffrey's deal. Who knows?
2: Well, the problem is he's getting up there in age. So even if they did do it, it wouldn't, it'd basically just be the average annual value, or like he'd get some guarantees. It'd be tough. It'd be tough to go over that mark.
1: Hey, man.
0: Who would be the next back?
1: That's
0: an interesting question. Because Henry's getting up there in age. Saquon, maybe Saquon, but he's getting up there in age.
1: He already got paid.
2: Here's what's kind of wild, though.
0: A year, 2 years ago now.
2: You know, Jahmyr Gibbs has about 150 less touches than Bijan Robinson. I mean, again, he split carries with Montgomery, so that kind of helped keep some tread on the tire. And you know, obviously, he's got a little bit better deal. It's not dramatically better. But when you look at these deals and you're comparing it, I think one of the reasons why the running back position will continue to keep increasing in value, contrary to what someone like Pete Prisco would say, is, you know, the amount of touches they're getting. Like, if you actually look at the touches they're taking between rushing and receiving, especially for these guys who are dual threat in that capacity, there's a lot of good value. Like, you get a lot of bang for your buck with the like these skilled and explosive running backs who are, you know, in a way, probably 50% of your offensive production. Like, when you really break down, I mean, if you're throwing the football roughly like 60% of the time, you know, the other 40%, he's, you know, in most cases, in Bijan's case, he's running it. And in some of those, receptions, he's, you know, one of the main targets, probably one of your three best receivers, at least with the ball in his hand. So when you're constructing like a play sheet and all that, you better have a guy like this, you know. And granted, for Detroit, for Atlanta, it hasn't led to anything, and then being able to like win a Super Bowl. And I think that's one of the things, even for Indy, you know, paying Jonathan Taylor, like, has that gotten them a Super Bowl? No. You know, if you look at the model, that's a position that when teams have paid those guys, at least I'm trying to think, you know, right now through my head. I mean, Christian McCaffrey, they've obviously have gone one, they didn't win one. But when you think about it, like, how many teams that have really, really paid their running back a ton of money have won one?
1: Saquon's the only guy. And he really got his big payday
0: after.
1: Yeah, afterwards.
2: Before that. Yeah.
1: Or after.
2: But think about it. I mean, the Seahawks even made a decision on their own running back.
0: And got
2: they let him go to Kansas City. And they replaced him with the first round draft pick.
0: Crazy.
2: So when you really break down.
0: Your Super Bowl MVP. Yeah. I think we're going to go in a different direction.
2: Thank you for your services. We're going to let you go to Kansas City. We're going to go draft your replacement.
1: And I don't even think they entertained the idea of bringing him back. It was just like, hey, man, thanks. We'll see you. And he's just gone. Like, it was nowhere.
2: As good as this is for the running back position, as good as this seems like, hey, the running back's back, everything else, I don't know. Maybe. I mean, it doesn't seem like that's the strategy like most teams are using when they're building their roster to actually win a Super Bowl.
1: Yeah, I don't know. Just watching, like seeing Roger Craig get in, and I look at Roger Craig was one of my favorite running backs as a kid because he could
0: We still have not seen a back run like Roger Craig. That's why I like Aaron Jones so much. But go ahead. You finish.
1: Well, I'm just like, he was always more of the underspoken, like he was under discussed because the Niners had, you know, Taylor and Rice and, you know, all those great players. And Roger Craig was always the guy that you could depend on, like that they could go
0: to.
1: Yeah. And he kind of reminds me of seeing him get in last night or seeing him get in this weekend, but seeing him celebrated. It's like, yeah, it's good to see they put a value on those guys as pass catchers as well, too. And clearly, you know, the Lions and the Falcons did with their two running backs also.
2: I wonder how he'd be viewed.
0: That's a great name. Go ahead. I'm sorry.
2: Yeah. I was going to say, I wonder how he'd be viewed if they didn't win as many Super Bowls as they did, you know, during that time. Because, again, like, we really haven't seen a ton of success, you know, with a guy, you know, like that, with teams winning Super Bowls. Like, I'm just trying to think through, you know, the Patriots. You have like a Swiss Army knife, like Kevin Falk. He was kind of like that.
0: Marshall. I'm not sure he might be like one of
2: Marshall
0: the original.
2: Falk, he would probably
0: Marshall
2: be
0: Falk. Was.
2: The next. Well, he was after that, right? So he'd probably be the next.
0: Yeah, he
2: one
0: was
2: in the
0: after,
2: conversation.
0: He was after that.
1: Was how much was Marshawn Lynch used as a pass catcher out of the backfield?
2: Not much.
0: He was a battering ram.
2: Yeah.
0: He's a back. That's a running back. I'm trying to think who else would be. I mean, Warrick Dunn was a multi-dimensional back.
1: Yeah.
0: Pittman could catch, but I wouldn't maybe get as far out there as saying he was a multi-dimensional back. It became a thing, though, right? Like guys like Reggie Bush and LeSean McCoy, they could catch the ball.
2: For sure.
0: It became a thing. There was a period of time, like that era with Bush. It became a thing to be, and it's probably because of 7-on-7. I hate to say it, Q, but it's probably because the 7-on-7 culture forced, like, even when we were in school, we did passing camps, right? Like,
2: yeah, but like Reggie, camps. Reggie didn't play a ton of 7-on-7. He was a track athlete. Like, he was, right. You know.
0: Yeah, but that was that point in time, that was when 7-on-7, like, started to become, like, kind of like a thing. It started to bubble up. Was the 7-on-7? Yeah, I'm not saying
2: it was football. Don't bring that in this house.
0: All right? I'm just saying
2: you keep that in your house.
0: Guys started kind of looking at it a little bit more favorably.
2: Was you an Under Armour guy?
0: The ball. Yeah.
2: I was. Yeah. We must protect this house.
0: Click clack.
2: Yeah.
1: Oh, I remember that.
2: Click clack.
0: You see where that ain't won them a championship. That ain't won Under Armour a championship.
2: 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The right tools and supplies, they're never far away. 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
1: 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Up next, we got another edition of In Case You Missed It, it's yours right here on FSR.
0: Hey, fellas, look, we've been talking all this football and good stuff like that. 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
8: Just a slow spot here, 84 eastbound, exit 51. As you're making your way onto 91 northbound, just sluggish on that ramp. And 291 westbound, dropping speed, moving through that work zone, exit 2 and 1D. Eastbound 291 in good shape. No problem, route 9 or 72. Route 2 east-west in fine condition. Kelly Quinn.
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21: Wildfire smoke remains the biggest weather story across the Pacific Northwest. Air quality continues to be unhealthy at times from eastern Washington into northern Idaho and parts of western Montana. The smoke from the ongoing wildfires continues to spread. Winds have eased a bit compared to earlier this week. Highs are mainly in the 80s. There's a cold front moving across the northern plains and into the Midwest, triggering numerous thunderstorms from the Dakotas and Minnesota through Wisconsin, Iowa, Illinois, and into parts of Michigan, bringing heavy rain and the risk of flash flooding. Warm and humid throughout the northeast, with temps mainly in the 80s, and scattered thunderstorms. While most of the southeast remains hot and muggy with highs in the 90s. The south will see temperatures climb into the 90s with triple heat continuing across portions of Texas. The southwest continues to broil with scattered monsoonal thunderstorms over Arizona and New Mexico. Highs are expected to top out around 114 degrees. California remains mostly dry with sunshine and inland highs well into the 90s and low 100s. That's your national forecast. I'm Tammy Trujillo.
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0: Two pros and a cup of Joe, Fox Sports Radio. LeVar Arrington, Brady Quinn, Jonas Knox with you. Coming up top of next hour, a little over 10 minutes from now. Off to a bad start in the world of college sports. 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
1: Sometimes you can't get to everything in the world of sports or entertainment. 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
0: Guys, in case you missed it,
2: the pitch low, a throw to third base. It's a wild throw. Pete's going to score. Cubs win the ball game. Cubs win. Pete Crow Armstrong.
0: Cubs Radio Network on the call. That took place yesterday. Just wanted to make sure you guys were aware of that.
3: That's a fine.
0: Is that a fine?
3: We warned you yesterday. You had the opportunity to use the Red Sox, who had a great finish last night.
4: They did.
3: You could have done the preseason game, but you did that instead.
0: I didn't know if you guys had were aware of that, so I wanted to make sure that you were up to speed on it. All right.
3: Yep.
0: Elsewhere.
3: He's going to buy us dinner. I can't wait for this.
4: Money bags.
3: So low.
0: Elsewhere.
3: We got a second dinner.
4: I'm not even bringing my wallet.
0: Things are a little bit awkward between Kawhi Leonard, the Clippers, and Pablo Torre. You know the whole circumventing of the salary cap investigation that continues on? Pablo Torre's been all over that and just sort of discussing, you know, the fact that the Clippers found ways to set up stuff that may not be legitimate, you know, companies to try and funnel money to Kawhi Leonard to, you know, appease him and stick with the Clippers. Apparently, this also had to do. Yeah, and apparently the scoreboard there at the Intuit Dome is the latest. He had an undisclosed sponsorship agreement worth millions of dollars with the company that that designed the Clippers video board inside the Intuit Dome. Torre interviewed someone identified it as, quote, an anonymous high-level source under contract for Intuit Dome who alleged that the sponsorship deal was, quote, 1,000% a way to circumvent the salary cap. It was funneling money from the Clippers through Daktronics back to Kawhi. Daktronics is the company that designed the video board. The Clippers have not commented on this latest report.
3: Good luck proving it. Here's the thing. This was always thought to be the case with the Patriots and Tom Brady. There were rumors that, you know, Robert Kraft was circumventing the salary cap by helping him get into different various real estate deals. And that's, you know, how they circumvented that. But again, hard to prove. So I understand what Pablo Torre's doing and trying to do it. It's incredibly interesting and noble for him trying to do this. But I mean, don't you think other owners would try to do this if that was the case?
0: Look, man.
3: And don't you think other owners would try to prove it too?
4: Don't you think other owners are doing it?
0: Yes.
4: They're all doing
0: something. Mark Cuban was pissed about Jalen Brunson going to the Mavericks so much so that Dallas got in trouble for it. And then Pablo Torre's hinted around the fact that there were some rumors that stuff was going on with Jalen Brunson and the Knicks based on the contract he signed. This just feels way more prevalent than anybody wants to be honest about.
4: Yeah.
0: But I shouldn't have been fined. I just want to put that out there on the
3: record. No, you were fined.
4: Should be another.
3: And you will continue to be fined there. We are
0: Fox. 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
9: Hazy, hot, and humid again today, but at least it's Friday. Hi, everybody. I'm News 8 Chief Meteorologist Gil Simmons. Let's go 80s to low 90s temps. Heat index 90 to 102. Keep an eye to the sky. With that hazy sun, there may be a brief storm. More of the same tomorrow. Get an update anytime on the News 8 app.
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3: It may have just been a preseason game between the Panthers and the Cardinals, but it was a thriller.
4: Game on the line. King, he's going to step up. Pops, runs, goal line. Is he in? Yes! Carolina wins! Haynes King, king of the night.
3: You heard it all on NBC. Not only did Haynes King score the rushing touchdown as time expired, he also threw for 180 yards and two touchdowns as the Panthers defeated the Cardinals 33-30 in the Hall of Fame game. In baseball, the Braves have won 8 in a row. They crushed the Marlins 11-3. Atlanta is the second team to reach 70 wins so far this season. The Red Sox have also won 8 in a row. They were down 5 different times but managed to beat the White Sox 12-11 in 13 innings at Fenway. And in the WNBA, the Sparks topped the Lynx 89-82, snapping Minnesota's 10-game winning streak. I'm Monty Bolaños.
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0: Two Pros and a Cup of Joe, Fox Sports Radio. LeVar Arrington, man.
1: Oh, here
0: Brady
1: you
0: Quinn.
1: Go. That's $10, man.
0: I can't.
1: Every time you try to do the Jamaican accent, bro, that's
0: $10. All right, can we please?
1: You're gonna ruin my moment.
2: I mean, right. LeVar, you gotta stop saying that. You can't fine him for every time he opens his mouth.
0: Thank you, Your Honor.
1: I mean, if he's opening it and being like that, it's $10.
0: Thank I'm you, sorry. Your Honor.
1: That should be $10 right there.
0: I respect the court.
2: Stop.
0: For now. Your Honor, I'm trying to celebrate your...
1: He tried. He tried.
2: I think he just wants to buy you, Jonas.
1: He tried. What he tried to do was defend you, and you didn't give him not 1 second more before you were doing the whole get fine bit again. That's all.
0: I feel like we...
1: On to you.
0: You know, at the risk of... of getting another fine, I do feel like the court
2: still doing this, huh?
0: The court has lost its way.
2: This.
0: And I'm not attacking leadership in the court. I would never do that. But it does feel like you guys
2: just, can't help himself. Yeah, I bet you got your ass beat when you were little, didn't you?
0: Well, no, come on. No, please. But yes, I feel like your brothers
2: beat the crap out of you.
0: Yeah,
2: but you just kept opening your mouth and you had to have been that little kid that was annoying like
0: yeah,
2: that.
0: But survive in advance. All right. Kept on pushing forward. Never say die attitude.
1: Survive and advance. I hear you.
0: But I would just say this. It felt like we had a clear understanding as to what the fines were for. And now things are starting to go sideways.
1: I think yours needs to be redefined to sarcasm. It was passive aggressiveness. But what I'm realizing is it's your venturing into sarcasm that is like... You're an agitator, or you're what is it? You're an instigator. That's what you are. You're a sarcastic instigator. Yes, you're a pot stirrer, and that therein lies what you just said. Your older brothers were beating that ass, bruh.
0: Yeah.
1: Tyrone, if you're listening, happy birthday. I can guarantee you, Jonas was just like my kid brother, and got me beat up by my dad.
0: Yeah.
1: Cause he was a mama's boy.
0: That's correct.
1: And my dad didn't want to beat me up cause I was a man's man at that age, but I had to get beat up because I was taking it out on the mama's boy and she had power over the dad, and the dad had to execute.

0: on the boy, on the man boy, like myself.
1: I mean, I got shot.
0: I don't like you. I don't like you after today, John.
1: I mean, I got shot. I don't like you. I got shot in the head with a BB gun.
0: You deserved
1: it. I didn't find out until about 7 or 8 months ago. I had a deviated septum, and I know exactly where that came from.
0: You deserved it.
1: Yeah, we had a lot of brothers, a lot of siblings.
0: Yeah, yeah.
1: Slammed face first down on the ground, DDT'd. Just caved my face in. But you know what, like that, let's not, you know, get off topic here. Wrongly accused on a lot of what I've seen on the fight. And I would also say this, you know, for somebody who prides himself on being professional, the language on the court documents is unbecoming of somebody who's trying to levy out punishment when it comes to fines and things like that. I mean, some of the language on the court document is disgusting that the judges implemented. So I don't know who the court reporter is.
0: You still over here talking about the fines?
1: Yeah. I don't know who the court reporter is, but they've got a real foul mouth and a foul mind, if you ask me. But it is two pros and a cup of Joe here on Fox Sports Radio.
0: All right. There we go.
1: LeVar Arrington.
0: Yep. Hi.
1: His Honor Brady Quinn, Jonas Knox with you. You can always find us on the iHeartRadio app and on hundreds of affiliates all across the country. We appreciate you making us a part of this Friday morning. And we forgot to mention this last hour. It is a damn football Friday.
0: It is.
1: I mean, come on. Can't forget that. It's had an Friday actual game again. Last night.
2: It's Saturday, Sunday, what?
0: Yeah.
2: It's Friday again.
0: Yeah. Yeah. Come on. Stir it up. Pop, stir, and Jonas. Stir it up. It's Friday. Come on, let's do it for Eddie.
1: Come on, Brady.
0: Let's do it for Eddie. For Eddie, baby. Friday night is a football Friday. Football Friday. Rocko, Socko, do it. Yeah, you can feel it. Friday.
1: You sure can.
0: Yeah.
1: The problem is somebody might want to fill in brand new Purdue athletic director Tommy McClellan on the fact that there is football and football does exist because as the brand new AD at Purdue, McClellan decided he was going to make a statement. He was going to let it be known what the directive was here at Purdue. Let's take a listen.
3: Every recruit, every current student athlete will hear this message repeatedly. We are here to win championships. If you don't want to win championships, go to Indiana.
1: Hey, buddy.
0: They just won a championship.
4: Read the room, pal. Hey. It's like, you realize what they just did last year, right? What's happening?
0: I'm confused.
4: Did he black out? And he was just like, all right, I'm going to talk some trash. And here's I guess, a thought in his defense. He's looking forward, not backwards. And I think he's very similar to Kurt Cignetti trying to make a statement. And I think he knows in today's environment, everyone's going to see it. Everyone's going to hear it. And if you look at Purdue's most intense rival, it would be Indiana. You know, that's their in-state rival, if you will. And whether it's a lot of sports or everything else, like that's what ultimately this is about. So I get it. I see what he's trying to say. It's just, all right, like we'll see, man. I feel like there's a big gap between those two right now.
0: I'll say this. And it's so funny because I was messing with Lance and the Rocket about it when I was just with them. I was like, dang, it's like y'all had Indiana on lock for a long time. And now you're not in it alone. Like you're going to have to battle for the state, you know, who's going to get it? Who's going to get the recruit? Like who's going to be the better football team? And Purdue, like, if there was it's like Indiana just pulled up a seat to the table to sit at that state. We are the football team of this state. They just pulled up a chair. All them seats were taken by Notre Dame. So Purdue had an opportunity. They had that golden moment and shots out to Drew on the Hall of Fame. They had the Drew Brees era of time where they could have potentially kind of snuck up into that top of the Big Ten. They could have been top of, I don't know if I'd say elite, but tops. Anyway, the point is they never made it to that level. They're still a mid-tier to lower level Big Ten team. So I don't know. I think it was declarative on, you don't want to come in feeling like you're lesser than. You don't want to set a culture or set a tone where you're conceding the fact that we're the third team that people would pay attention to, if at all, in the state. But, I mean, he got people's attention with it. So it's not a Kirk Cignetti moment if Kirk Cignetti doesn't say, Google me, before he goes out and gets close to winning one and then goes out and wins one. So, but it doesn't always happen that way.
1: He seems like he got attention, but it seems like he got attention for, hey, man, are you not aware of how this works?
0: You big dummy.
1: Like, are you not aware that this is, like, that's
4: in his defense, if you look through the history, though, Purdue has kind of dominated, at least in football, Indiana in a lot of ways. The rivalry in basketball is probably the fiercest or biggest one of late. And I think Purdue leads that series,
0: too. Both of those teams are great at basketball. They are basketball.
4: Right. But Purdue, if you look at the history of it, I mean, they played for, I think it's like the old Oaken Bucket or something like that. The Oaken Bucket. Something like that they play for. And so honestly, the series dates back 100 years, maybe more. So it's a heated rivalry, probably more so than people realize, unless you live in the state of Indiana. So again, I get it. And historically they have been the better team, but as far as championships go, I mean, a lot of work to do there. And that's a forward looking. It's not, you know, he's saying probably what today moving forward, that's how they're looking at it, but they better figure out a way of getting more in NIL, and they got to figure out a way of getting, you know, more, at least in football, from that standpoint. Purdue basketball has been good, but from a football standpoint, they got to get more talented and they got to get better fast.
1: All right, what was worse, those comments or Kyle Whittingham talking about the rivalry with Ohio State?
0: Oh, Kyle Whittingham. For me, hands down, not even close. Because there's relevance. There's way more relevance to that. Like, that, I can laugh off the Indiana deal. Like, go to Indiana if you want to lose. Like, But when you're a Michigan head coach and you're, like, downplaying that rivalry, I'd say that one hit a little harder. That one hit a little harder.
1: It's also, you know, it's the athletic director. It's like, you know, whatever. He can kind of fade off into the background, and he's not really on the forefront. The fact that Kyle Whittingham is on the forefront and he's the guy getting that team ready, like, this feels like it's kind of an issue.
0: But don't you guys think by the head coach saying that like creates a burr for Ohio State? Right? So in turn, that's going to, whether he understands it or not, whether he has felt it or not, don't y'all feel like he's going to feel the wrath of the rivalry more than anybody else could in his first time dealing with it this upcoming season, which, you know, is the whole idea of getting punched in the face. Like, when he gets that first punch in the mouth when he plays against Ohio State, doesn't that make it, like, that much better? Because then he's going to realize what he said. And that, I don't know what moment when he walks out into the stadium. Are they in Ohio State or in Michigan this year? Do we know?
1: Ohio State, right?
4: Yeah.
1: Yeah.
0: It really doesn't. It honestly doesn't matter. The amount of energy that man is going to feel before one snap, I mean, has he ever been a part of any, like, has he ever been a coach, like, in the game some way, somehow? Does he have any connection to it? I just can't even imagine. I just know what the whiteout feels like, and that isn't even a rivalry game. That's just a themed game. This is a rivalry game. Like, that's, to me, I think that builds up, the build up of it is going to be amazing. Phenomenal, based off of him, like, downplaying the rivalry just comes across,
1: and I'm not saying this because he, you know, he's obviously been really successful at Utah, but it just comes across as, you know, not really maybe totally understanding or having the ability to read the room of what the fan base is thinking about. Because, look, a lot of people, you know, thought it was kind of awkward when Ben Johnson called out Matt LaFleur and the Packers when he took over for the Bears. And then you realize, oh, he was trying to set a tone like that. Like, he went right after the rival as opposed to, hey, you know, listen, all is well. And that just sort of carried on throughout the course. And I look at it and I go, Kyle, and, you know, that doesn't mean that, you know, because of this, Michigan's going to get their ass beat this year. I just look at it and I go, that to me would feel like, all right, there's a priority here. You got to at least, at the very least, and we talked to Albert Breer yesterday, he brought up John Cooper. John Cooper was a really successful coach, but he couldn't beat Michigan. And that's what you're sort of known as.
0: And so
1: the fact that Kyle Whittingham steps up there and makes the comments, it's just kind of, if you're a Michigan fan, you're probably looking at that going, oh, man, like.
0: Oh, man.
1: We need, like.
0: Not again.
1: Can we get that guy spying on teams again? Like, that was the golden age of Michigan football. Now here we are.
4: And, Connor Stallions was the golden age.
1: Yeah, come on,
4: football, man.
1: Like, that's where things are really at a high level for Michigan. And now we're here. It's too bad.
0: We should have did a segment on just comments on Michigan football boards after he said what he said. It just rat them. Just read the comments.
4: All that being said, what I'll say about it is he, to me, is a perfect fit for what they need right now. You know, as far as how all that goes, the future and everything else, we'll see. But I think he'll bring in a level of consistency, stability, knows how to build the program. And I think he'll learn from it, too. And look, he was in a rivalry with BYU that, you know, for those outside of, you know, Ohio State and Michigan, or for those around the country that haven't been to that, like, there's a lot going on there, too. There's not a lot of love lost between those two. And I think one of the things you'd like to see is just an element of respect towards one another, which I do think is legitimate. But for it not to get nasty, I mean, you know how fans can be nowadays. They can get nasty. They can really get after one another. And it's a bit over the top, all things considered. Like, it's just football at the end of the day, right? So I think that's where he's maybe just trying to bring a level of civility to all this, as opposed to really like the burning couches, the, you know, telling kids which, you know, which heroes they have aren't real heroes or don't actually exist, you know. Just little stuff like that.
1: Yeah, all right.
4: I think sometimes missions happens.
0: Missions versus sister wives rivalry, huh?
1: Damn,
4: I have no idea what that's in reference to.
0: You said Utah versus BYU.
4: Oh.
0: Don't you got to go on missions when you go to BYU? You got to go on a mission.
4: Well,
0: when
4: there's some who are Mormon that go to Utah as well. But the code of conduct amongst the BYU students is different than that of Utah. Yeah. So there's definitely some things that were said when we were out there last year that the Utah kids would say to the BYU kids, and they were like, yeah, we don't have a response to that. There's nothing we could say as a rebuttal. Yeah. Like the trash talk is very
0: to me. Text it to me. I need to know. I need to know what it is that they said. Text it to me.
1: Let me ask you this, Brady, what is the most over the top comment or action that an Ohio State fan has made growing up in Columbus towards Michigan? Like, growing up near Columbus towards Michigan. Like, what's the one where you're like, all right, this is a bit much?
4: I mean, Jonas, do you think I can tell that on live air?
1: Well, can you like, be a professional, not curse on live air and tell the story?
4: Well, that's the problem, is you're asking me to literally say something that incorporates vulgarity, incorporates some sort of cussing.
1: Could you
4: have done radio for so long. How could you possibly think that there's anything that's, I'm like, oh, this is the most over the top thing, and it would actually be okay for radio?
1: Could you bleep it out and have it still?
4: How would
1: get
4: I bleep
1: your point across?
4: Here's what it sounds like.
0: How about you bleep it out?
4: Bleep. Yeah,
1: well, that's harmless. Like, that's just.
0: Exactly. I want to hear you. Exactly. I want to hear you bleep out. I want to hear you get through that text message. On you, Jonas. Let's see you get through it. Let's see you do it.
1: Ooh. Well, the latest the latest edition makes things a little dicey. All right, let me work through this. Is that it?
0: Come on, let's get through it.
1: Those three lines. All right.
4: That was in reference to the Utah BYU.
1: Yeah,
4: that wasn't in reference to the worst thing.
1: All right, so we'll keep it Utah BYU. Hey, why don't you guys go bleep each other some more? And while you're there, why don't you play with their bleep? And if you need help with that, go take a bleep out of the bucket and use that while you're at it. See?
5: It's like easy. A fun game of Mad Men.
0: Well done, bro.
1: It's easy.
0: Hey, well done.
1: It's not that hard.
0: Just when I thought you couldn't get any more creative on being what you are, you totally do this and redeem yourself.
1: Hey, can I say this, though? I played, for some reason, on my high school team, there was a lot of Mormon guys, and I don't think any of them practiced it. Like, I'm almost positive none of them went on the mission. Like, none of them. They were, they didn't do that first step. They skipped right past that, went to number two on the, literally, on the text chain that went out. So, hey, is what it is. All right. Well, hey, good luck to Purdue.
0: Jonas, yeah. Great job, bro.
1: Thanks, man. I appreciate it.
0: Great job, man. I'm proud of the effort you put in. I'm proud that you pulled it off, bro. Like that was, I got to tell you, I'm so proud of it. I'm going to pack it up in the back of my Nissan Frontier and I'm going to drive away with that. Right. Cause I respect the pickup that's built to do the job without making a fuss. And yeah, y'all, that's the Nissan Frontier. It's built for the work week and is ready to get you loaded up for your tailgate on the weekends. 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
1: It is Two Pros and a Cup of Joe here on Fox Sports Radio. LeVar Arrington, Brady Quinn, Jonas Knox with you. Coming up next, it is a Friday tradition. We're going to spin it together. It's another edition of Ray Ray's Roulette, and it's yours here on FSR. But you know everything about your favorite players, right? 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
17: Nice and light Friday here, 91 north and south now. 291 westbound, you still have those delays. Exit 2 right into 1D. 84 eastbound, heavy on the brakes. Exit 51 and opens up after. No problem westbound. Route 2, also 9 and 72 rolling. Good 44 Albany Avenue from 202 and Avon right through. Kelly Quinn.
18: This is Lee Habib, host of Our American Stories. On our next episode, we'll share the story of Major Dick Bong, America's greatest fighter ace. You won't want to miss the next episode of Our American Stories.
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0: and a cup of Joe, Fox Sports Radio, LeVar Arrington, Brady Quinn, Jonas Knox with you here. Coming up in about 15 minutes from now, a little over 15 minutes from now, we are going to give you the very latest on a couple of contract situations not going in the right direction for one team in the NFL. That'll be yours right here on FSR. Before we get to the latest edition of Ray Ray's Roulette, though, be sure to check out our YouTube channel for the show. Just search 2PROSFSR within YouTube. 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Hit the subscribe button. 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
1: Round and round the wheel goes. Where the ball lands, only Ray Ray knows. It's Radio Roulette. And this week, it's this or that.
0: All right. Love this or that.
2: Yeah, me too. So it's, you know, it's just my own name for would you rather, right? We have two things. I'm going to give you a bunch of those. Yeah, it's just
3: That's true.
2: Same thing, different verbiage.
3: Yeah.
2: I like this, though. This is the the 40 edition.
3: I know where this is going.
2: Men over 40 edition.
4: All right. Well, I can't do this one then. I'm right at 38.
2: Oh, right. Yeah, you are.
4: Yeah.
2: Oh, you're so young. I forgot you were so young, Var. I thought, my bad.
4: I have to sit this one out. But go ahead. Go ahead.
2: If you want to give your M drive to one of the other older men in here, you can totally do that too.
4: All right. Okay.
2: For men over 40. Anyways, all right, fellas. This or that. Wake up at 3 a.m. every day completely energized with no caffeine, no uppers needed. Or you get to sleep till 9 every day, but you feel horribly tired until at least noon.
0: 3 a.m.
4: Well, what do you have to do at noon?
2: Nothing. You just start to feel better at noon. You're just tired all morning. You sleep in, but you're still groggy.
4: Yeah, I'm going to take that one.
0: I'll go 3 a.m.
3: Wait, what?
2: I'm shocked you would choose that, Var.
4: Why?
3: Is this just... I'm kind of confused. I guess I'll say 3 a.m.
0: Yeah, because...
4: You're going to get up at 3 a.m. too?
0: Yeah, because...
3: Why would you want to feel like crap?
4: Well, because you could still lay there until noon as you feel better. I mean, hello.
0: Duh.
4: I mean, you want to live one day in my life? I feel like crap pretty much all day. So
0: yeah,
4: what's three more hours in the bed of feeling like crap versus being out of it feeling like crap?
0: Yeah,
4: like,
0: but 3 a.m. for us, that's sleeping in, dude.
4: That's what I'm saying. Like I don't understand.
0: I'll take
4: like,
0: 3 a.m. and I've got the rest of my day and I'm energized. I'm good with that. I'll take it.
4: That's too much energy being exerted. Like you got to have a little bit of laziness in you. I'm sorry. I'm gonna take the sleep.
0: Yeah,
4: but
0: know,
4: go ahead.
2: I like it.
4: Yeah.
2: I like it.
4: Don't y'all shame me. Don't shame me.
2: All right. Our next this or that. Would you rather throw your back out for a week every time you sneeze too hard or make a large involuntary grunt every time you sit or stand?
3: A large involuntary grunt.
0: Yeah.
3: I mean, if you've dealt with back issues, and especially if you, during any season with allergies, I mean, you'd be throwing your back out all the time.
2: Oh, no.
0: I've had back spasms once or twice in my life. And I can't imagine how frustrating and terrible constant back pain is. Like, I just can't even... I sympathize because...
4: Thank you.
0: It's just every... It like, changes your entire day. Like, the way you operate the entire day. So, yeah, I'd rather grunt and sound like a weirdo standing up and sitting down than having to deal with that.
4: I mean, because I would lean into the grunt and the noise. I mean, I do. I'm going to lean into it. Like how my man be talking about, go.
0: Oh, Andres Cantor.
4: That's how I be getting up out of my seat and sitting down. Go.
2: Oh, my back.
4: My dog about to start howling with me. Yeah. I'm going to go with that.
2: That's good. That's good. Our next this or that. Would you take a 2-week solo luxury vacay or spend a whole month at home with no work or no family responsibilities?
0: Home.
4: What's on the vacation?
3: Yeah, home.
2: You can pick any vacation you would like. It is a luxury vacation.
4: What's there?
2: whatever you want to be there.
0: Yeah, Lamar, what do you want there?
2: I'm just asking. You tell me what you want.
4: Are there lions, tigers? Are there bears?
2: Oh,
4: like,
2: my.
4: Are there moose,
2: cannons,
4: you know, bison,
2: everywhere.
4: Like, what's there? Am I going to Yellowstone or am I going to the rainforest? Like, where am I going?
2: That would be up to you. It is a completely up to you call.
4: Or be at home.
2: Mm-hmm.
4: So I could choose any destination with any type of outcome that I want versus be at home and have
2: for
4: no
2: a month
4: responsibilities.
2: With no responsibilities, yes.
4: Well, I'm going to take the vacation since the one at home. Require it has no family involved.
0: Being at home is underrated.
3: Well, first off, neither have family involved. Is that correct?
2: Yes. Mm-hmm.
4: That's correct. So I'm going to take the vacation.
0: Oh, man. That changes a lot.
3: I'd rather be at home. I'd rather be at home for a month. I don't know. I miss my family. You know, it's just, I don't know. I'm at that phase. I love my family.
4: Why would I want to be at home without them here? I mean,
3: because here's the other part of it, though, is why would you want to be on a vacation without them there?
0: Well, I mean,
4: if I had to choose,
0: like, what do you mean?
4: Now, if I had to choose which one that I would do, I would take the one that's the vacation wherever it is I want to go with whatever outcomes I want. Just for the simple fact that if I were at home, my family isn't there. Like, so that doesn't make any sense to just want to be there. It just doesn't. When I had the other option at my fingertips. If you know what I mean.
0: Yeah. For sure.
4: That's all. That's all I'm saying. Now, if you said family, now reframe the question, Lorena. Do you get that vacation with the outcomes and wherever it is you want to go? Or do you take the month vacation at home with the family? There you go. Now let's answer it.
0: What do you mean? Like, whatever happens, happens?
2: Take
4: just
2: the family.
4: Add the family.
2: Just take
4: add
2: the family.
4: Just add the family into the being at home for a month. You get to be at home for a month straight, no responsibilities, with your family there.
0: Yeah, I'll say family. Being at home's underrated.
4: Q?
3: Family.
2: Yeah. Aw, you're so all safe. So sweet.
4: Y'all play it so safe. I'm still taking the vacation.
3: Well, we know.
4: Family was there before.
3: I get it.
4: Family's going to be there when you get back.
5: Damn.
0: And who's to say you can't start a new one, you know?
4: I mean.
2: Have two.
4: Now you need a vacation.
0: What's
4: from
0: the problem?
4: The vacation. You know what I mean?
2: The grass can be green on both sides.
3: That's a good point.
2: All right.
4: Stupid.
2: This or that. Would you rather have your ears and nose hairs grow 1 inch every night or be completely bald and have the most perfectly smooth, shiny head?
4: Ears and nose hairs.
3: Yeah. You must trim that, yeah.
4: 100%.
0: You can clean that up quick.
4: Clean it up quick. But you can't clean up what ain't there.
0: It's like the ear, like there's all sorts of devices they sell now.
3: Oh, yeah. I think Brett Favre had a really good micro touch trimmer, I think was the name of it. So for those out there looking for it, I'm sure you could find it.
4: Hmm.
3: Yeah.
2: I like those little scissors, you know? Well, trimming and scissors, they're so cute.
0: What, the scissors?
2: They're so cute. They're little. They're just so tiny.
3: Lorena, did you have anything else or you stalled?
2: I have a whole bunch.
0: Hey, can I ask you guys this? Have you ever plucked a nose hair?
4: Oh, yeah.
2: Immediate tears.
4: The one that doesn't want to let go, it fights you back.
0: But you instantly sneeze, like right away.
4: I don't sneeze.
0: Oh, I do.
4: My eyes get watery. I pull that one that's like, nope, I'm not going. No, stop. Stop pulling me. I'm comfortable. I'm trying to rest. Stop. And then it finally lets go, like, okay, I'm going to go. And then my eyes water.
0: That's why I could never do blow. Nose is too sensitive in there. Can't do it.
4: For what?
0: Blow.
4: For what?
0: Booger sugar.
4: Huh? Oh,
0: snot sand.
2: For hitting the sleds, you know?
0: Yeah, I can't do it.
2: Anyways.
4: That's just never been
3: hitting the sleds?
2: Yeah, you know, you going skiing? Yeah. Hit the slopes?
4: That's crazy.
3: You mean hit the slopes?
0: That's wild.
4: It's really like walking
3: hit the
4: us
3: sleds?
4: Through it, too. That's
3: never
4: so crazy,
3: heard that before.
4: Man.
2: Oh, anyways.
4: That's crazy.
2: A little snow adventure. Okay, whoa. This or that. Would you rather have a huge fan of yours batter you with questions on a five-hour flight?
3: Whatever's next.
0: Oh, no.
2: Or sit by a passenger who hasn't showered for a month.
6: Oh.
3: Yep. I'd rather do that. And by the way, that's happened often enough now already, so I'd rather do that.
0: Wait, has that really happened? You've been badgered with questions on a five-hour flight the entire time?
3: No, the stinky person. The person who's like, oh, they got terrible BO, or they were... I feel bad, because sometimes you see people who are like racing to get to the gate, and you know that if like you're in Atlanta or somewhere else where it could be far, and they probably ran a decent amount, and so they're sweating their butt off, it's hot on the plane. I feel bad, but yeah, definitely sat next to some people who have some terrible BO.
0: I smelled so bad yesterday.
3: Awful.
2: I didn't notice.
4: News awful. Flash. You smell bad every day.
0: Oh, just
4: I guess
0: awful.
4: It's all that natural soap you be using, I guess.
0: It's that Fabulosa body wash.
4: Are you done yet?
2: We ain't done yet here.
4: It just depends on what the person looks like next
0: to me.
4: I'm going to be a little bit more forgiving on both.
0: Hey, Lorena, I'll sit next to somebody badgering me with questions because I'm a little bit more approachable than these guys.
2: Yeah. Oh, you're so friendly.
0: More man of the people.
2: You're
0: here.
2: So friendly, Jonas.
4: That'd be $10.
2: All right, our next this or that, fellas. Would you rather wear the jersey of your rival team every Friday to work for the entire season or lose your vision every time your team plays?
3: What?
4: Oh,
3: lose your vision?
4: You was on the Booger Sugar when you was coming up with some of these.
0: I'll say lose your vision because I still listen to games on the radio. Still.
2: Wow. That's a great answer.
3: What a guy. What a radio guy.
5: A plus answer.
0: What up, Q?
3: Well, I would just say, I think I just lose my vision because then I'll just go back and watch the game.
4: What's the other one?
2: Wear the jersey of your rival team for the whole season every Friday.
4: Yeah, that's fine. It's not that's fine. That's not where your heart is, you know? Like, why not? Why not wear your rival team? Right.
0: So what college football
3: team? Such a sellout.
0: Lamar, what college football team do you hate the most? What's Penn State's biggest rival, the one you can't stand?
4: I hate Michigan the most.
0: So just imagine.
4: It changes. We don't have a true rival, so it can change from time.
0: I can't.
4: But maybe that's why I'd be okay with it.
0: Brady wearing a USC jersey every week, I just can't. Yeah. I can't deal.
3: I'd rather just miss the game and go back and watch it.
4: I just feel like that's a great icebreaker. You know, if I had to do it in public, like, show up with an Ohio State shirt on or show up with a Michigan jersey on, like, that's just a great icebreaker. Like, didn't you play for Penn State? Yep. Well, why do you have that jersey on for this moment right here? For this moment right here. What a great icebreaker.
3: You are such a BSer. It's great.
4: Yeah, I'm just saying.
3: I feel like you could put LeVar in any room and he'd find his way out of it. Like, I bet you're great at those escape rooms.
0: Oh, yeah.
4: It insane. Could work to your advantage. That's all I'm saying. That's all I'm saying. Sometimes it's okay to play on the other side. You know what I mean?
0: Excuse you?
2: I'm sorry, what?
6: Next
4: one. Take it how
2: you want. All right, let's move on. This or that.
4: You would know that more than me, Lorena. That ain't me. That's down your lane, but go ahead.
2: All right, would you, this or that, would you choose having dentures or a toupee?
3: Dentures.
0: Dentures.
3: Yeah.
0: I mean, I got veneers. Like, that's the next step up.
2: That's pretty close, actually.
0: Yeah.
4: It's kind of, that's a hard one. That's a hard one. Yeah, I guess I don't know. Because if I have my teeth, even if they're bad teeth, they're still my teeth and chewing is different. Like, I've seen denture malfunctions take place. And let me tell you something. That's got to be an uncomfortable feeling knowing.
3: Hold on. That worse than toupees.
4: But here's the thing, right? I can work to get used to wearing a toupee because it's aesthetic. But
3: right, but the malfunction with a toupee is equally as bad.
4: Yeah. It's probably... I think teeth coming out of your face is worse than your hair coming off your head, though. I think teeth are more important than hair. So I'm going to go with hair because I'd rather have teeth. That's what I'm saying.
0: I don't know. Gust of wind's not knocking your teeth out.
4: Yeah, but still, bro, like the comfort of knowing that your teeth are your teeth and your mouth. Like, I use these bad boys. Like, your hair doesn't have any real function for you other than to, like, protect you from the sun and stuff like that. Like, who cares if I'm bald headed? You know what I mean? Or I got to wear a toupee. But your teeth, like, your mouth is important, man. There's so much stuff that goes on with your mouth. You know what I mean? Like, your mouth.
0: A great point, man.
4: And in some cases, with an F. You know what I mean?
0: Yeah.
4: That mouth.
0: Hey.
4: Okay. You dig what I'm saying.
2: And that's it for Ray Ray's Roulette.
0: Well done, Ray Ray. Very creative.
4: Well done. Way to use that mouth, Lorena.
2: All teeth included.
4: Bam. Exactly. Which one would you choose, a toupee or your teeth?
2: I would definitely choose going with wigs. I love changing up hairstyles. I think that'd be really fun. I'd keep my teeth.
0: It is two pros and a cup of Joe here on Fox Sports Radio. LeVar Arrington, Brady Quinn, Jonas Knox with you. Coming up next, we're going to find out what somebody in the NFL had to say with their mouth right here on FSR.
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15: 84 eastbound, you get a little more volume moving in around the Bulkley Bridge. Exit 4851 westbound, wide open. 291 heavy because you slow it down during that construction pattern. Exit 2 and 1D eastbound, wide open, no complaints. And looking good on your way to Bradley, no issues. 384, Route 2 east-west, moving just like Route 9 and 72. Kelly Quinn.
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26: Now the Yankees turn back into the Yankees from 20 years ago, where at the deadline we're going to get aggressive. Now, not super, super aggressive, but very smartly aggressive, where they went out and got a guy for the next few years. They went out and got another guy who's going to come in right away. Judge's return. Their pitching already is elite. It's the best starting pitching in the American League, and they still have guys on their way back. Like, the Yankees have said, okay, we're making these moves, and now we're not beholden, because they've been sticking with Dominguez and Volpe way too long, right? I get that you think that, hey, it's bad. It's a bad look for the Yankees if our prospects come up and stink. But you can only make so much work before you have to realize, okay, we got to do something different. So sending them down to the minor leagues tells you, hey, we're catching everybody's attention. We are making changes because what's happened so far is not good enough.
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28: Put it up. Uh-huh. Oh. Yeah. Baby.
0: Two pros and a cup of Joe, Fox Sports Radio, LeVar Arrington, Brady Quinn, Jonas Knox with you here. You guys want to hear a little bit from Jason Light, the GM for the Tampa Bay Buccaneers, talking about Baker Mayfield and the potential use of the franchise tag, or you want to save it till top of next hour?
29: Yeah, we're up against Vita it. Vea too.
0: Yeah. I mean, I didn't know how much time you wanted to spend on this, so we could.
4: I can't wait to hear y'all talk about it.
0: All right,
4: Let's save it for the next.
29: We got time next segment.
0: Yeah. All right. Now I would
4: you
0: say
4: talk
0: this
4: about Diana Rossini and Mike Vrabel.
0: Well,
4: I mean, because we only got like 2 minutes.
0: Hey, you know what? I'm glad
29: really
0: you brought that up.
29: You really try to perpetuate
0: hey,
29: this, huh?
0: Can I give NBC some credit here? I'll give NBC some credit. They discussed it. They brought it up, and they had a conversation and said, you know, like this happened. They talked about Mike Vrabel. They talked about the offseason. They even asked, hey, you know, and Mike Tomlin spoke about it and said, hey, if things go sideways, you know, it's going to be brought up and be a topic of conversation. So I will give them credit. That's how you knew you weren't watching an ESPN game, because NBC brought up the Vrabel-Rossini fiasco that went down this offseason. So,
4: I mean, I guess if you normalize things, you know, it doesn't seem like it's so bad, you know?
29: Man. Damn. You just can't give it up.
4: It really is. It's funny. Like, this is
29: I mean,
4: one of your.
29: Like, no, we got a minute
4: it's still
29: and a
4: out
29: half.
4: The headlines. No, LeVar, just you're the only one still talking about it.
29: We got a minute and a half. I just figured out. You know, Jonas has been doing the pot stirring. Like his new patented move is doing the pot stirring. That's his wrestling move. That's his finisher, right? I just was just, you know, joining in. I felt left out.
4: I mean, don't get on me because we got a short segment and I hit y'all with a short segment topic.
0: What was the initial bet? Was it week one? Was that
29: it was week one.
0: I mean, you think, LeVar,
4: there have been no headlines.
0: Hey, you think you could,
29: no, LeVar, you guys LeVar's right. doing his best.
4: He's no,
29: doing
4: LeVar his best is not trying it. To keep it
0: do you
4: going.
0: Think just, you could, do you think you could keep this up for another month?
4: Of me doing
0: to.
4: It
0: yeah.
4: and joking around?
0: Yeah.
4: 100%. I'll randomly shoot you guys with it.
2: You're going to have to.
29: I just randomly hit y'all with it just now. You know what I mean? I'll randomly, just because it's for jokes. It's for S and giggles. I mean, think about it. Nobody cares, which is crazy because depending on who it is, it's like we tried to impeach a president over far less. I'm just saying.
0: Can a guy smoke a cigar?
29: All that man was doing was getting his shoes checked. And we ain't wanting for president no more. He wasn't in Sedona.
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11: Hazy, hot, and humid again today, but at least it's Friday. Hi, everybody. I'm News 8 Chief Meteorologist Gil Simmons. Let's go 80s to low 90s temps. Heat index 90 to 102. Keep an eye to the sky. With that hazy sun, there may be a brief storm. More of the same tomorrow. 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
2: You heard it all on the Red Sox Radio Network. It took 13 innings, but they defeated the White Sox. The Braves have also won 8 in a row. They cruised past the Marlins 11-3 to complete the 3-game sweep. In the NFL, at the Hall of Fame preseason game, the Panthers took down the Cardinals 33-30 thanks to their rookie quarterback, Haynes King, who scored the rushing touchdown as time expired. He also threw for 180 yards and 2 touchdowns. And in the WNBA, it was Chelsea Gray who hit the game-winning 3 as the Aces beat the Fever in overtime 86-84. I'm Monty Bolaños.
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0: What?
1: They don't all sound the same. That's messed up.
0: But, it is a good song. I ain't gonna lie.
1: But you're onto something though. And all kind of similar ways, I guess is a way to put it. 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LeVar Arrington, Brady Quinn, Jonas Knox with you on the iHeartRadio app. You can find us on hundreds of affiliates all across the country is where you can listen to us. We are going to take you all the way up until the end of this hour, 9 a.m. Eastern time, 6 o'clock Pacific. And if you're listening on the podcast, we appreciate you doing so. Obviously, some football last night. Fun little Hall of Fame game. The star of the show was Haynes King, who delivered the game-winning touchdown run. A lot of people are big fans of King James. I'm a big fan of King Haynes. So we will celebrate him. Carson Beck performed well. A lot of people, big fan of.
2: I thought he was the star of the game. But yeah, I guess
0: Yeah,
1: okay. He's something. That's
2: for his strikingly good looks and all that, I guess.
3: Hey, man, Coach LaForce said that's what he's been looking like in practice. He said what you saw in the games, what he's been seeing. So, they gave Jacoby Brissett the deal. Doesn't mean Carson Beck can't eventually become the guy or start and be the guy. So,
2: can I just say this? Jacoby Brissett was sitting over there on that bench and looking like somebody's, somebody's uncle at the family reunion that was waiting on his plate, man. But I would not be comfortable pulling the I'm a vet starting quarterback card. I wouldn't use it. And that's the first thing I thought. I like saw him sitting there and I'm like, man, bro, like you're just now getting your extension or whatever. Like, bro, get one series in. Do not allow for yourself to be sat out, because in some cases you can look at it truly as, we're resting our vets. We're resting our old heads. In some cases, that is very true. They're protecting their vets. In some cases, it's just a slight start to a phase out. It's just a slight understanding or maybe a making it clear that you're not the future of this team. And then you have a player go out there and show out the way that Beck did. He had to have been sitting there like, man, maybe I should have suited up. Maybe I should have took some reps just to make sure that they know that, I'm the guy for now.
1: Can I ask you?
3: Let me ask this though. What's the upside of that?
2: For him going.

0: out there.
1: He's already the guy.
0: Maybe maintaining his job a little bit longer than what he might originally have kept it for. Like,
2: he already got paid.
1: I don't. Yeah, he already got paid. I don't believe that a team looks at a guy and goes, "Hey, he played. You know, Beck played great in the pre." Like the coach came out and said, "This is what he's been doing in practice." So think about that. They've been watching this in practice.
0: But you got players, Q. You know that. Some players look like all Americans in practice.
1: It doesn't change
0: the
1: point of
0: the game.
1: Okay, but you're not hearing me. It doesn't change the point of the fact that they've been watching this. They've been seeing this. They still paid Jacoby. They still did the deal. So none of what you're saying matters, because whatever you thought of last night, just because Carson Beck played and played well and Jacoby didn't play, it doesn't matter. They already paid him. Like, they already made this decision based on everything they've seen.
0: It matters what I'm saying, for one, because it's coming from me. That makes it matter, like, immediately upon even a point being made, is that it just came from me. So
2: I agree.
0: It matters.
1: Relatable.
0: All right, thank you. Secondly, I'm going to push back on that, because you guys can say he's already gotten paid, and I understand that. I agree with you 100% on the fact that, you know what, win, lose, or draw, he already got paid. That's fine. But if I'm a competitor, if this thing means something to me, and just getting paid and sitting on the sideline, which is something I've had to get used to doing, and I get an opportunity to be a starter, maybe starting matters more. Maybe it does. And I understand the whole, we've been seeing this from Beck. I get that. But this was the first time they've seen him in a real game situation where he's not protected by the whistles as much. He is, but not as much. And you get to see if he can handle the lights and if he can handle being a quarterback in the National Football League. And for what it's worth, in the first preseason game of the year, I think anybody who watched the game came away with the idea and the notion that Carson Beck can play in the league. That, to me, if I'm Jacoby Brissett, if y'all want to approach it the way y'all say, oh, he's paid already. Oh, they feel good about it anyway. They saw him in practice. So it don't matter. I got my job. I don't think Jacoby Brissett is secure enough in a job in the position of being a starter to take that approach.
1: Here's the last thing I'd point out is now, are you going to start behind the second offensive line? Is that what you want him to do?
0: Huh?
1: The starting offensive line for Arizona didn't start.
3: Como?
1: So do you want him to go out there behind the backups?
0: I mean, that's a great point. I mean, if you throw
1: you'll notice that. It doesn't make any sense. Like, if he's got the starting job already and they've paid him $15.5 million a week ago, guaranteed.
0: Okay. All right.
1: It's like you want to get to week one. Week one's what matters, right? Like, if he's going to hit what he can earn, like, he needs to get to week one healthy.
0: I'll take that. I'll take if they sat all the starters out. They sat his line out and he didn't go in. I get that.
2: I also think that Carson Beck's going to get an opportunity to start this year. Like, if he's healthy, because it's similar to the Shador Deshaun Watson discussion, where Deshaun Watson's going to get the first go because they paid him. But at some point, if it goes sideways and they know there's no long-term future with Jacoby Brissett or Deshaun Watson or fill in the blank of other veteran quarterback, yeah, they'll let Carson Beck, you know, run the show for a little bit here. Why not? So, hey, he'll get his opportunity, and they'll probably be in the market to draft a quarterback next year anyway. So, you know, it's too bad. But he had a good first performance. Him and Haynes King, you know, balling out on Thursday Night Football in the Hall of Fame game.
0: Carson Beck, that's all I'm going to say. I think we might have saw something. We might look back on this performance 5-6 years from now and be like, y'all remember when y'all was joking around about, well, they've been saying they've been seeing this, and, you know, I mean, I guess it would lend to the point of him having a great career if they've been seeing it, but
4: Sticks Picks.
0: Carson Beck might be that guy.
2: Oh, yeah.
0: He might be that guy, bro. He is fearless as hell. That dude was slinging that thing. He was dealing out there.
2: Down. Just put that in your pipe and smoke it, Brady.
0: Hey, when he sat that ball in there on that sideline route and sat it in there early enough, like on point where the cat could catch the ball and get itself ready to take the big hit that he took, he didn't just hang him out there. Like, it wasn't where he had to, like, go reach for it and it became like one of them scary moment hits. Like, he put that ball on that man's hands with him having enough time to actually take the big hit that came his way. I was impressed. I ain't gonna lie. I did not want to see anything that was entertaining in a preseason game because I was out. I was getting me a cheesesteak and it was good. And I was drinking my Modelo and my Long Island. I double fisted last night. And I'm just trying to say I was not trying to be as entertained. I'm telling you, they had the sound up on the game. When I heard Collinsworth, I told the owner because it's one of my little small watering.
1: Wait, by the way, what Collinsworth sound like, Jonas?
3: I mean, I got to tell you, watching Carson Beck, you talk to Mike LaFleur and he speaks glowingly about it. And then you see, like, just zips it right in there. I mean, he's got the arm. He's got the ability. I'm telling you, you got to watch out for this Carson Beck.
0: That's pretty good. But if you had to turn it up a little bit, though, he had the volume up on his voice last night. And we had to turn him down and turn the music up. It was Line Dance Thursday yesterday. I just got to tell you, man, I don't know. He just turned me like, I was like,
3: thing?
0: He can't be this excited about a preseason game, man. You can't. I'm sorry. But he was. And I ain't like it.
2: Hey, I commend him. You know?
0: All right.
2: I commend him, man. That's somebody who wants to give it the same treatment you would give a regular season game or a playoff game. And he did it.
0: And you're right. And you, that, I mean, I get it. You're right. I'm probably wrong for my stance on it. You're 100% right. He should give it the same energy. You're right. And you know what? I get the same energy, and so does the Nissan Frontier. Just so y'all know, I just wanted to make sure y'all understand, I respect a pickup, a good pickup, a well-built pickup that gets the job done without making a fuss. That's the Nissan Frontier. I throw my cowboy hat on and go do line dancing on Thursdays because – I can get there for a truck that's built for my work week, but loads me up and gets me ready for my weekends. That's the Nissan 2026 Frontier.
2: All right, so let's have this conversation. Jason Light, the GM of the Tampa Bay Buccaneers, he's got a couple of issues. One of them is Vita Vea. The other is Baker Mayfield. Baker Mayfield wanted a long-term deal done before training camp. It didn't get done, and so he had comments, I believe, last week about it not getting done and says he's going to ball out and the price tag's only going to go up, so on and so forth. So Jason Light, the GM, spoke yesterday at training camp, and he talked about the negotiations with Baker and then also the potential of the franchise tag next year.
5: Well, I'm not going to get in specifics about the contract and all that stuff, but yeah, we do think he is, and we love Baker. Our feelings for Baker haven't changed. You know, the franchise tag is a tool. It's an option. It's not, you know, necessarily something you want to plan on doing, but you have to in this business. You have to plan on things. You know, 100 different things can go 100 different directions, but it is an option, and we could plan and we could do it.
2: So franchise quarterback, he thinks he is, and potentially they're gonna get the franchise tag. I mean, I don't see him going anywhere. I mean, I think, you know, that this does feel like it's headed towards the potential of, you know, him sticking around maybe next year and they tag him. I just don't know why they would turn, unless this year just goes awful and they've got an opportunity to draft their quarterback of the future. I don't know why you would go any other direction than try to keep Baker, you know, for at least another year.
1: They're in a tough spot.
0: Go ahead. I was just going to say, why would you make a commitment like that knowing that the potential of having a new staff is looming? I think that that's what makes it such a tough spot to be in, is that how do you make a decision on your quarterback if you don't know what you're going to do with your coach? That to me is the reason why it's now the Vea part is that's, I don't know, you know, they got to work that one out. But as it applies to your quarterback, if you're going into a situation like you just explained, Jonas, where they're not having a good season and they're failing, then you got to assume that they're probably going to go in a different direction with a coaching staff. If they're going to go in a different direction with a coaching staff, why would you lock a quarterback into a long-term deal when you bring in a different coach? What, now you got to talk to that? You have a specific group of coaches that's like, yeah, you know, we can work with Baker. We can try to make it work with him versus, well, you're at the end of his contract anyway, so let's just start anew. Let him bring in the quarterback he wants to bring in. I think that that would be the most sensible approach. And knowing that you're in that position, then you got to let this season play out to see if you're going to keep the coaching staff. And if that, now it becomes a conversation. Once that falls in place with the coach, now it falls in place to do we go a different direction with the quarterback, or do we keep, and that's going to come with the coach and the GM.
2: I don't know why you're trying to fire Todd Bowles all the time.
0: I'm not trying to fire him. I'm just telling you how I see it.
1: No, and I can see that. I definitely can see that. I think it feels like they're holding down the fort because what's hiding or lurking behind the scenes is ownership. And ownership might be saying to themselves, like, look, guys, we've got a great draft class next year, quarterbacks. We love Baker. We feel good about Baker. But let's look at where he's at in his career, where we're at. And are we willing to really commit to him in this major capacity like he wants when we didn't feel necessarily great about how he played last year, regardless of the injuries and so forth? Because that's going to be their argument. And they're just going to say, look, like, if we feel like we've maybe seen his ceiling and he's not going to be able to get back to those numbers, he's not going to be able to get back to that, then I'm not sure we want to, you know, exert ourselves this season. And if he's going to take this hard stance, then he's kind of giving us an out. Like, I would be willing to bet the Glazer family is having similar conversations to that. And on the flip side, you know, look, Baker's an emotional guy. He plays that way. I think how things have been handled from a business perspective in the past, whether it's with Cleveland or now Tampa, he's very upfront. He's very open about it. And, you know, he's the type of guy that lets that play a factor. And I'm hoping for his sake that they can still give him the deal he wants or he'll accept in the next couple of weeks before the season, even though he set that fictitious deadline and now he seems intent on just playing out the year. It's just odd. Like, if they offered you what you want ultimately, or maybe not as long, but, you know, $100 million, like, you're going to say no to a guaranteed $100 million at signing? It seems tough to turn down. So my whole thing is, it feels like between his situation, Vita Vea, Mike Evans moving on, that this team is in a bit of a state of flux because they're not sure if they're going to be rebuilding with a rookie quarterback next year or continuing on with Baker. And here's the only thing I'd say about this that gets lost oftentimes when these negotiations get public and they don't go the way the player necessarily wants is there are some teams who will be happy to have Baker prove them wrong. And I mean, Jerry Jones did this with Dak Prescott, and Dak Prescott was able to cash in on it. But there are some teams and ownership groups that are like, hey, man, go prove me wrong then. If you don't like the deal we've offered you, what we thought was fair, go out there, play well, prove us wrong. We'll put the franchise tag that will give us more time to negotiate a mega deal for you, and we'll go from there. Like, there are some organizations that are okay in doing that, or they have no issue doing that. Like, we talked earlier this week about the Bijan Robinson contract, and there's some teams that don't want to set a precedent of doing a new deal with 2 years left on a deal, because they look at that and they say, well, then every single agent and every single player that has 2 years left on his deal after he has a good year is going to say, pay me more. And I'll go back to, well, we just did this deal a couple of years ago or a few years ago. Like, you still are under contract. Like, I'm really happy for you, but until we get closer to you actually being able to leave, like, we're not going to do this. So that's the hard part of the conversation is, you know, once you set a precedent from an ownership group or an agent, it then sets the tone for every other agent and player after that. And I think the tough part for where Tampa's at is you kind of already saw the writing on the wall with Mike Evans leaving. And now we're seeing it with Vita Vea in that situation, what his agent said, how he doesn't see really a path forward, but a trade. Again, could be just posturing, but at the end of the day, that's what's becoming public. And with Baker, something kind of similar. So I look at this and just say, I feel like this bodes poorly for this upcoming season, because if things don't get off to a good start, to your point, LeVar, like Todd Bowles, how he's viewed amongst the fan base, how he's viewed amongst ownership, he could be on the hot seat. And then obviously Baker, you know, they might be looking at him saying, like, yeah, we'd just rather start over. And we're going to be in a position to draft someone that we can start over with based on how talented next year's draft class is going to be at quarterback.
2: My problem is I've got just a bad feeling about Tampa this year, but in that division, a bad feeling could still win you the division. So, like, yeah. I don't know. It's just it feels like one of those you could see an 8-9, 9-8 team win the division there. And I don't know who else would be a potential threat, whether it's Carolina or, you know, whether Atlanta figures things out because they've got their own quarterback issues and whatnot. I don't know. Something feels off there with the Bucs. But, you know, we will.
0: Something feels off about the NFC South.
2: Yeah, sure does, man.
0: All of it.
2: That whole division could use some Botox. Just like do whatever you need to do to pretty it up. Enough's enough here.
1: You have to be careful. Sometimes you put too much botulism in your forehead, then you end up looking like a plastic doll at 25.
2: Huh. It's just class. All right, both it is two pros and a cup of Joe here.
0: Say it like that, Jonas. Both of them. That's one word.
3: Both of them down.
0: Both them down.
2: It is two pros and a cup of Joe here on Fox Sports Radio. LeVar Arrington, Brady Quinn, Jonas Knox with you. Coming up next here, though, somebody is still a superstar after all these years, and it's yours right here on FSR.
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16: 84 eastbound, slowing it down right into the Bulkley Bridge and westbound. You're looking very good. I don't have any complaints here. 384 and moving fine on Route 2 east-west. Also Route 9 between 9184 and 72 rolling in fine. 291 westbound, get that hang up from that ongoing bridge project. Westbound exit 2 into 1D. Kelly Quinn.
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0: Two pros and a cup of Joe, Fox Sports Radio, LeVar Arrington, Brady Quinn, Jonas Knox with you here. Coming up a little over 15 minutes from now, we are going to have another edition of The Leftovers. That'll be yours right here on FSR. And by the way, you can check us out on YouTube. Just search Two Pros FSR within YouTube. Again, that's Two Pros FSR. Hit the subscribe button. After you've done that, tap the thumbs up icon and comment away. Whether you agree or disagree, let us know what you think. Again, just search Two Pros FSR. That's the number Two Pros FSR on YouTube and subscribe. So apparently Odell Beckham Jr. is performing well in training camp with the New York Giants, and he spoke about his development and spoke about where he was at this stage of his career yesterday.
1: I'm just trying to be present each and every day and prove to myself that I am who I know I am. Everybody likes to talk about, oh, is he going to be this, that? And I'm like, you know, LeBron James used to take off before the free throw line. And now if he's taking off with his foot right in front of it, he's still got a different game, but he's still playing at a high level. I believe that I can play at a high level.
0: I don't get it. I know that there's the popularity from that catch he had, and he had a really good start to his career, but I don't get the, hey man, OBJ's back stuff. Like, I don't, you know, the LeBron James comparison. I just don't, it's been a really, really long time.
2: That did it for you? The LeBron, like, the free throw line, that did it for you?
0: Like, I don't understand why there's still any sort of, hey, we'll give it a shot. But it's like you see these reports come out, like OBJ impressing at camp, OBJ. Like, why? Like, is this all just because he was popular back in the day and this just continues on? It's like the Josh Gordon discussion years ago where it's like, man, they Josh Gordon. It's like, well, yeah, he had that 1 year, but it's been a long time. And for whatever reason, it's still a topic of conversation. I don't understand. Like, he hasn't, like, it's been a really long time since you've seen anything that's even close to what OBJ was in his prime. And yet there's still some hope that he's going to get back to that point. And I just don't know where that comes from.
3: Well, you have to have that hope, right? You have to have that, like, kind of confidence or crazy irrational thought that people on the outside don't have. Otherwise, you'll never be able to accomplish it. I mean, that's the truth. Like, for all those guys who played last night, there's probably some people who told them in their life they'd never be able to make the NFL. There's probably some coaches, people who doubted them, teachers, or who knows, opponents who doubted them. They have to think different. You have to think in a very crazy, unique way that you're going to be able to beat the odds, because the odds are without a doubt against you. So it doesn't matter if it's Odell Beckham Jr., you know, at this point in stage in his career after injuries and everything else, or any of those young guys last night or other guys who are trying to make a team right now. You know, their mindset is just, it's different. Like, it can't be like the normal person who's going to say, well, you know, like, only about 3% of guys are able to be, like, you can't dive into that stuff. Cause if you do, you'll be consumed with the negativity. You'll be consumed with everything that, you know, people at the pro level do when they point out what you can do or what you're not or what you don't still have anymore. So he's got to stay in this kind of, you know, blinders on mode of not listening to anything of the noise the outside and just focus on how he can get back to the best version of himself again. Cause I mean, when he was at his top of his game, he was a hell of a player. He was a difference maker.
2: OBJ plays the game and he fits his role within the reality TV show. And sometimes it's not about how good you are talent-wise. It's about how you entertain the audience. What audience have you created and what community have you grown during your time? He had a cult-like moment. He had a cult classic moment in sports history. It made him a cult following hero. And in a time where being an influencer and leveraging social media and using it as a tool, there are very few people who did it better than OBJ. He captured our imaginations with doing the acrobatics in football. You want to know how influential OBJ is or was? Imagine Chris Carter, guys like Chris Carter, guys like Randy Moss were snagging one-hand grabs for years. For years. And we just said they had good hands. Oh, that was a great catch. Good catch, da-da-da. OBJ did it, and he totally evolutionized how receivers would go about grabbing catches. It's like you try to find the style and the pizzazz and the excitement connected to the way OBJ caught that pass. And then after, the way he caught passes after, his style points were phenomenal. And so to me, when you look at him, it's not about seeing if he, it's like the Mike Tyson effect. Like, there ain't no reason why, even if you thought for 2 seconds he was going to beat up Jake Paul in that fight, for 2 seconds, the minute he interviewed with his son, and that man walked off with a black knee brace
3: and showing a black, us his ass. Yeah.
2: And a black matching jock strap with that ass showing.
4: He's got his
2: You
4: should have
2: tuned
4: ass.
2: Out. You should have tuned out.
3: Is that what you're
2: out,
3: saying but, now?
2: But, well, here's the thing. But much like Mike Tyson, in your mind, you still felt like that catch can still happen.
4: Okay, but well,
2: that toe tap swag, that one-handed grab, it can still happen. And you want to watch to see if he can still do it.
4: Hey, and by the way, just for the record, you know who was on the call when that catch was made? Chris Collinsworth. I just want to say, he's part of this. Like, he's part of the, hey, that's the greatest catch I've ever seen. It was Sunday Night Football. It was an incredible catch. At some point, though, shouldn't production matter more than popularity? Because I always thought this, when they were with Cleveland together, Jarvis Landry was a better, more dependable wide receiver than Odell Beckham Jr., and it wasn't even close. Jarvis Landry hasn't played in, 3 or 4 years, and his numbers are by far and away better than Odell Beckham Jr.'s. And yet there was no real buzz surrounding Jarvis Landry. And it's got to be because Odell Beckham had that play on that stage and in that market.
2: Against Dallas.
3: Yep, without a doubt.
2: You got to think, without it was a perfect storm.
3: It was lightning Dallas. Strike. That's what it was. It was a lightning strike. Because, you know, if you're not playing, because think about, to your point about Randy Moss and Chris Carter. I mean, arguably, I wouldn't call them the greatest show on turf, but they weren't far from, you know, a version of that. They were phenomenal. Like, anyone who remembers those Vikings back then, Robert Smith and some of the players who were part of that offense, they were some of the most fun football to ever watch. I mean, hell, honestly, that's one of the reasons that made me so intrigued by Tyrone Willingham to go to Notre Dame. You know, because he was running that system from Denny Green and everything else that they were doing there. So, you know, when you think about the impact it had, it was incredible. But it's the lightning strike of, to what Jonas said, Sunday Night Football. You're the New York Giants. You're playing the Dallas Cowboys. Everyone's seeing it in that moment, in that market, and also in a time in our society when it can be passed along the way it could be. I mean, LeVar, to your point, if people could go back and watch all the highlights and that Randy Moss or Chris Carter used to have back in the day, in particular on those Vikings teams, I mean, that would be going viral all the time.
2: All the time.
3: I mean, you still have a segment calls, he got Moss, because that was a thing back then that everyone knew about, but now it's become popular with the young cats because they're like, oh, wait, this is pretty sweet. It's like, yeah, that was every Sunday. And it's not to take away from the catch or Odell Beckham, his career, because I do, again, when he's healthy and he's capable of it, he could be a really good player. But the market he played in and the timing of all that, it was one of those unique, probably not once in a lifetime, but maybe once in his lifetime type plays, and how it played out and brought him fandom or stardom. And now he finds himself I've got to earn my way back. Just, you know, being a football player.
4: It's Jadeveon Clowney in that hit against Michigan.
3: Yeah, that's a great comparison. That's a great comparison.
2: It is.
4: Because if you look
2: at a cult classic.
4: That was that's the play you remember him from.
3: And not to paste LeVar, but dude, think about some of your highlights. If they were during an era like Jadeveon Clowney's, where you had social media, where the internet was so much more prevalent and everything else that could spread the way it would, how many times would dudes be jumping over the line to block kicks? How many times would guys be jumping over the line to go after the quarterback, running back, and doing some of the things you did?
2: And they did.
3: All that stuff would be viral all the time.
2: Yeah, it would have. It would.
3: But now the problem is it wasn't in HD. We didn't have it to be able to circulate it, that stuff. So, like, you know, it comes around, but like you see it every, you know, every so often. But it's like they don't understand, like, this game has been played by a lot of greats before them in a very similar fashion.
2: Yeah. It's true story, true words. But people want to see it. They want to see if the hero, the dude that created dancing trends and all that stuff, like, that was a trend in New York. Like, even with Victor Cruz. Victor Cruz was a dope football player. But he became, like, a more iconic figure because he was doing things that hit in a market where you could become a social iconic influencer if you did it in that market for some reason.
4: But what if it was the Jets?
2: No, not so much.
4: It's like same building. Same building.
3: No, I'll disagree with that. I mean, think about Joe Namath. Brought him a Super Bowl. I'm just saying Broadway Joe is Broadway Joe and everything that came along with that.
2: He's Broadway Joe.
3: I get that, but what I'm saying to you is if there was plays and players to that degree where they had that sort of success, they would. Mm. I mean, people don't realize, like, I think Joe Namath had a negative touchdown interception ratio.
4: Yeah.
3: Yeah, it's like statistically speaking, it's like when you really compare his stats to others out there, like, you know, people used to compare their stats to Troy Aikman's, who's a Hall of Famer. And you sit there and it's like, well, okay, let's look at Troy's career to Joe Namath. I mean, I don't know that it's fair to compare eras necessarily, but if we want to go down that road, you can go look at, like, you know, basically how Joe made his name, you know, making a guarantee, right? Like, but if he's not in that market, does it work out the same? Probably not.
2: I'm trying to think of Curtis Martin. I mean, and he wasn't even an original New York Jet, but he definitely came in with the swag and the following.
3: I was going to say, I actually remember him more. I know he played way longer with the Jet. Yeah, just because I remember when he first burst out on the scene and all that, but he had a more successful, longer career with the Jets.
4: If Fred Taylor's a Giant, Hall of Famer?
2: If Fred Taylor's a what?
4: A New York Giant, Hall of Famer?
2: Yes. A Giant. A Jaguar? Yeah. Giant. Yeah.
4: Just think about that.
2: Yes. Not a Jet.
4: That shouldn't be the case. Like, that shouldn't happen, but it's part of it.
2: I mean, even Tony Boselli. Like, look how long it took for Boselli to get it. If he's a New York Giant, is he in the Hall of Fame way earlier?
4: Yeah.
2: You know what I mean? We might even be calling in greatest offensive tackle outside of Orlando Pace or Walter Jones, right? Like, but he was in Jacksonville. Just saying, markets do matter. But I still think, again, OBJ is a product of right place, right time, and give him credit. He knew he made the catch, he made the play, but he also did something that a lot of young athletes are learning and paying attention to doing now, which is building and growing your brand in the moment. Name, image, and likeness value matters, and he did it before it was even a legal thing to do in terms of, as an athlete, monetizing your brand.
4: And so, I think he did it in crypto, which was way ahead of his time.
2: He did do it in crypto. Yeah. Yeah, a lot of people said he was wrong for doing that. You know, they gave him the blues for it.
4: I don't know. Seemed like maybe should have still done it the old-fashioned way. But, hey, to each their own. It is two pros and a cup of Joe here on Fox Sports Radio. LeVar Arrington, Brady Quinn, Jonas Knox with you. Coming up next here, though, we will close up shop on this Football Friday with another edition of The Leftovers here on FSR. But you know everything about your favorite players, their stats, their contract, even their injury history. 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
16: 91 north and south, lots of space for you. I don't have any problem if you're traveling 84 westbound, eastbound, slow zone, exit 4851, then you're wide open. Route 2, east-west, rolling. Same with 72 and Route 9. Coming in 44 Albany Avenue, a little more volume right around Bloomfield Ave. 291 westbound, you've got the roadwork delays at exit 1D. Kelly Quinn.
17: 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You won't want to miss the next episode of Our American Stories.
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0: Fox Sports Radio. LeVar Arrington, Brady Quinn, Jonas Knox with you here. We'll be back on the air coming up on Monday. Same time, same place, 6 a.m. Eastern time, 3 o'clock Pacific. And before we get to another edition of The Leftovers, a reminder about today's show. If you've missed any of it, you can catch the podcast. Just search Two Pros wherever you get your podcast right after the show. 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
1: Here's The Leftovers.
0: All right, Larry, what do we got?
3: Well, fellas, you need to be watching out for scammers. And, well, maybe the scammers should be watching out as well. A 24-year-old was found unalive in a swimming pool in New Jersey. He was accused of running a million-dollar fake e-commerce scheme that specifically targeted professional former athletes. He was selling steaks in fake online web stores. Three former NFL players reported losing more than $1 million combined. Former Giants linebacker Tay Crowder, I think is how you say his
4: Tay
3: name.
4: Tay Crowder.
3: Yeah, yep, he lost Tay his Crowder. Entire $500,000 savings.
0: Jeez. And yeah. So this guy ended up
4: unalived in the pool.
0: Yeah,
3: at a home. It didn't say his home. It just said a home.
4: Some people were speculating, basically saying that, you know, you think 2026 cats would learn how to swim, you know.
0: Well, I was going to say, like, all that money he made, he couldn't afford a snorkel.
4: Yeah, all he had to do was get some swim lessons, you know what I mean? Like, yeah. Just get some lessons, man.
5: Hey, Jonas, when's the last time you snorkeled?
0: Oh, not a big snorkel guy.
5: Probably never. Let me guess, never.
0: No, I've snorkeled before. Yeah.
4: Really?
0: Yeah.
4: You were able to push the water out of your pipe.
0: Yeah. That was
4: you
0: my
4: blew
0: blow
4: it out
0: hole.
4: Real good.
0: Yeah.
4: You blow hold it.
0: Yeah.
4: Okay, good for you.
0: But I'm saying, like, this guy made all that money. You could go on Amazon and buy a pair, you know, some floaties for like $4. They're not that expensive. Go to a CVS. I'm just saying.
4: We're not supposed to be laughing in a situation where somebody is unalive, but I'm just saying.
3: Yes, and the man who was found deceased previously denied the allegations. He says that the funds just hadn't come back yet profit-wise and that there's no criminal activity. And no criminal charges were actually filed before he died. And the authorities are looking into his cause of death.
4: You think they'll figure it out? You think somebody murked him?
0: Seems a little suspect.
3: Seems a little fishy to me.
4: How you figure out, was it some cameras that nobody was aware of? You know, these Ring cameras, they all over the place. They're so easy to use.
3: It's the Flock cameras, too, now, too.
0: The what?
3: The Flock cameras, I think that's what they're called. They're on the corners now.
0: Oh.
3: Watching everyone, everything,
4: and,
3: all the time.
4: And your cell phone technology. Like,
3: watching.
4: Where were you pinging at the time the dude was swimming?
0: But
4: you know,
0: the problem is they've got all these cameras out now, but people are still committing crimes.
4: Yeah, you know what? Yeah.
0: Like,
4: just, I don't know.
5: I think it's the nature of how they're using it. I believe in the one case, the guy had traveled across the state lines to Michigan where marijuana is legal, but they tracked him back into Wisconsin and then pulled him over. Mm-hmm. That was more of the issue. It's like, all right, how are we using the Flock cameras? Should we be following people like that? It feels like Big Brother's getting a little too involved there.
0: How do you guys feel about red light cameras?
4: I think they stink. I was living in D.C. when all of that was taken.
5: If we really want to get into a philosophical conversation, I'm all for rotaries, like roundabouts. Like I don't know why we need any intersections. Like, I would rather just have a roundabout or rotary. One, it's really hard if you're going to try to speed through there. Good luck.
3: Ooh,
5: and two, it keeps a consistent flow of traffic without using electricity and all the other BS you have to deal with.
4: That's interesting.
0: Huh.
5: Yeah. I mean, it was
4: merge
5: something that was
4: in, huh?
5: Yeah, dude, it's not hard. They do it all the time in other European cities. Yeah. There's in other places too. You look at it, you go, they don't need a four-way stop. This could be a roundabout. I have no idea why they don't just do that.
0: Wow.
5: Yeah.
4: That might be too complicated for some people.
5: And that's the thing, is it's actually
4: what
5: super
4: do I do
5: simple.
4: Here?
5: It's like we need Jim? To like make things complicated.
0: There's a roundabout that we've taken a couple of times up north when we go to Solvang. Every time I miss it. every single time. I miss the because
4: see,
0: I'm just
4: there
0: not.
4: You go.
0: I'm not used to it. I'm
5: and that's
0: not
5: the problem. Is if you can't see, figure you out go. A roundabout, you shouldn't have a license. Okay,
3: because
5: you're a big old dummy. It's like the people who are like, I don't know how to buckle my seatbelt on an airplane.
0: Rude.
5: Let me just come back there, then beat you over the head with it because
0: that's
5: you're a
0: rude.
5: Dummy and you shouldn't be able to fly on this plane.
0: Hey, that's rude.
4: You big dummy.
3: Pass my stupid stick.
0: Damn.
3: Someone's getting smacked.
5: Really? Dang. Are we having issues with seatbelts on airplanes now? Is that?
4: Dang. Only if you need two seatbelts to get it on. Dang.
5: Oh, okay.
0: Well, I'm really going to do this.
4: Stop. Have a great weekend, everyone.
3: Bye, guys.
4: $10, Jonas. 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
9: Hazy, hot, and humid again today, but at least it's Friday. Hi, everybody. I'm the UC Chief Meteorologist Gil Simmons. Let's go 80s to low 90s temps. Heat index 90 to 102. Keep an eye to the sky. With that hazy sun, there may be a brief storm. More of the same tomorrow. 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
1: The NFL transaction wire had Aaron Donald working out with the Rams today, which I guess...
2: Did it come across as a tryout?
1: It did come across as
2: best
1: a tryout
2: that we've ever had.
0: Okay. Lewis Riddick, ESPN NFL college football analyst. Feels like a foregone conclusion. Not a secret anymore.
3: He doesn't waste people's time. If he's coming back, which he is, then he's pretty damn sure that when he comes back, it's going to be that same dude, which basically, Aaron was unblockable. It's as simple as that. He was unblockable. And that is him and Miles and Kobe Turner and Braden Fisk. I mean, that's...
4: Broadcasting from the Man Cave.
3: Jeez. That's pretty good, man. That's pretty good.
4: This is Dan Patrick.
0: We did it together. We did it. We made it to a Friday. It's a meat Friday at that. Morale is high. The back row, smiles on their faces. Fritzy and Dylan up front. Marvin and Paulie, businesslike, professional. And, of course, the backroom guys as well. I can't be in the home man cave. I've been up in Maine this week. So my wife, at 6:45 this morning, goes, I'm going to make you a double cheeseburger. And I go, I love you. So she, I don't know the last time I had a hamburger at 7 in the morning, but I was like, this looks great. Double cheeseburger, a tomato on there. Who has it better than I do?
5: You have it better than you do.
0: Let's run down the menu there, Dylan, since you're part of the festivities here, not only back row contributing, but also helping with the cooking.
6: All right, Dan. Well, for starters, your wife clearly knows that you're no stranger to a breakfast hot dog here and there, so the burger
0: That's
6: is
0: true.
6: A natural transition. Today, Dan, we've got a little Cajun flavor. So we've got blackened chicken and Cajun shrimp, Cajun cream pasta, jambalaya, everyone's favorite, and cheddar biscuits.
0: Oh, who has it better than we do?
7: Nobody.
0: Rich Eisen will be hosting the Hall of Fame festivities for the Mothership. He'll join us coming up next hour. We got some more drama with Kawhi Leonard. When I had somebody from the NBA home office say to me, hey, the reason why the investigation is going on a little bit longer is there may be another sidetrack story here. And I go, well, can you elaborate? And they didn't want to say too much other than maybe there was another advertiser who was giving money to Kawhi Leonard. So we'll follow up with Pablo Torre as he's got another bombshell expose with this. It keeps going on. We're coming up on a year with this. Rick Neuheiser, our good buddy, former college coach, and spent some time with Brendan Sorsby. I don't know if he worked him out. Sorsby, of course, the Texas Tech quarterback who got suspended for gambling. And Rick, I think, reached out to him. So we'll talk to Rick Neuheisel about that coming up. 877-3DP-SHOW. 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When your expectations are very low, you can't be too disappointed. And last night, I didn't have high expectations, and I wasn't disappointed at all because that was fun. You got some points being scored. Carson Beck and Haynes King played well last night as rookies. But keep in mind, these guys had played 6 years in college football for multiple schools. So maturity goes a long way. We saw this with Bo Nix and Jaden Daniels, their rookie years. These are guys who had over 50 wins in their college career. You're playing for two different program, big-time programs, and it showed that rookie year. Beck played multiple games at Georgia and then the college football playoff games for Miami. King started at A&M. He didn't play that much. Then he became the ACC Player of the Year at Georgia Tech last year, and this is how the game ended on NBC.
8: Game on the line.

0: I got to give Mike Tirico credit, because if I would have said, hey, that's a Super Bowl Sunday call, or that's the first preseason game, you wouldn't be able to tell the difference. But Mike got excited there at the end, and Haynes King had about almost 1,000 yards at Georgia Tech. But he had been around for a little while, and having that experience, being in two very competitive leagues, and we saw that with Carson Beck as well. Played really well. And, you know, maybe you got somebody who can give you a different look making the roster here, maybe the second or third quarterback on the team. But Haynes King and Carson Beck. I thought Carson Beck would get some starts this year. And I think everybody was looking at this saying Jacoby Brissett is watching him lose his job right in front of him with Carson Beck. I would just say easy. It's okay. You can get excited. I think Carson Beck will start NFL games this year. But if I'm Jacoby Brissett, you got paid. You're used to this. You're usually not the best quarterback in the room. And maybe that happened last night as well. Yes, Marvin.
1: I'm here to overreact. Carson Beck, starter week one. He's going to be like Russell Wilson, Dak Prescott. Guys that came third, fourth round picks. Brock Purdy, Mr. Irrelevant. Who's irrelevant now? I'm here.
0: Okay.
1: Come on. Wow. August 6th preseason game, I'm here to overreact. It's NFL time.
0: I did not expect that today from you. You came in kind of low-key.
1: Come on, played at two big-time programs, played at Georgia, then played at Miami, got into a national championship game. I'm here to overreact. Come on.
0: All right. The Lions paid Jahmyr Gibbs, as we thought, as soon as Bijan Robinson got signed. He got signed. They gave him a little bit of a pay bump. I think he makes $500,000 more than Bijan Robinson. So I mentioned the guest list here. Poll questions. What are we going to have, Dylan? At least first hour, give me something.
2: Whose performance surprised you the most last night? Haynes King, Carson Beck. We could throw Keaton Slovis in there, too. He actually had a nice little showing in there as well.
0: Yeah, 9 for 10. Okay. I expect Carson Beck to be good. I do. I haven't been in his corner and a big supporter. But look, he's been in big games. He's won some big games. He played for two big programs. I expected him to be okay. Haynes King, I didn't expect anything out of him. But he was a whole lot of fun. So I would certainly say he stood out last night more than anybody else. What else do you have, Dylan?
2: Well, I would also ask you, too, was Kenny Pickett's performance surprising at all? It was nondescript.
0: Yeah, I mean, 8 of 11, it's okay. But I don't think anybody's looking at him. We're looking at Carson Beck as potentially a starter.
2: Yeah.
0: We're not looking at Kenny Pickett as a starter, probably any time in his career from now on. Haynes King is not going to be a starter, but he could be a changeup in there for that offense. But... Kenny Pickett last night. Yes, Todd?
3: You want to be supportive of the rest of the quarterback room and be a team player, but is there a part of Jacoby Brissett that would be a little nervous, or it's just a preseason game? Who cares? I'm fine. He's not taking my job anytime soon.
0: Well, he knows he's temporary. Carson Beck may be temporary. I think you just kind of... And Jacoby Brissett's been around this his entire career. But he got paid, you know, so he's going to be there for 1 year. They're either drafting a quarterback, or maybe Carson Beck will succeed him and be the starting quarterback there. All right, 877-3DP show. Operator Tyler, sitting by to take your phone calls on this Meat Friday. A couple other things. Alabama football. Nick Saban was talking about this. And this first time in a long time that Alabama wasn't ranked in the preseason top 10. This is coaches' poll, though. And I don't buy into the coaches' poll because the coaches aren't watching football. They'll watch football that's pertinent to their team. They're not watching other games around the country. They're not staying up late at night to watch a game that doesn't impact their schedule. But much was made of Alabama football, recruiting, what's happened the first couple of years. Kalen DeBoer's been there. And, of course, if you're talking Alabama football, then Nick Saban has something to say.
4: You know, I always hated it when we got picked high. And I think sometimes when we didn't, it was a motivating factor for the players. Hopefully we can sneak up on some people this year and fly under the radar a little bit and surprise some people and not be the target for everyone like we have been in the past. And that might be beneficial to the team having more success. I'm certainly hopeful that that's what happened.
0: Okay, there was some wheeze in there. A couple of wheeze in there. Old habits dying hard for a guy who's now in the media. Yes, Paul.
5: Bama had a good but weird season last year. They beat Georgia. They beat Tennessee. They, you know, they beat Auburn, of course. They win a playoff game against Oklahoma. So it felt like a good season, a fix-it-up season, but then they got waxed by Indiana. I mean, absolutely waxed in the playoffs.
0: But you're coming off consecutive four-loss seasons. The thing that surprises me is what Alabama used to be. They'd run the football. They ranked 124th nationally in rushing yards last year. And the recruiting class for 2027 ranks 32nd. The schools in front of Alabama for recruits for next year include Minnesota, Vandy, Kentucky, Cal, and Georgia Tech. And early mock drafts have maybe two Alabama players in the first round. This is not a seismic shift, but you could see where, man, you need a good season. And I think Alabama could start out the season maybe 8-0, if I'm looking at the schedule correctly. But for Kalen DeBoer, now, this is what happens. You'll get the, well, what's his buyout? You'll probably hear that. If they slip up early in the season, he is owed $67 million. If fired without cause, if he leaves Alabama for another job, which I don't think you leave Alabama for another job, you're asked to leave Alabama for another job. So I would say that Alabama football, this was a seven-year contract extension, and they would owe him 90% of his remaining contract. Not to jump out and speculate on what this could be while I jumped out and speculated. It feels tenuous. I remember when he took the job and I asked him, did he know what he was getting into? And you could tell the look on his face is probably saying, I don't know. I think I do. But then you have to exude confidence. This is a job that he couldn't pass up. But you have to be the right person in that area. You got to know it. You got to bleed it. You know, a lot of guys played. So understanding what this means with the SEC, and maybe he is successful this year. But if I'm looking at recruiting, are we talking about star players, what the old Alabama philosophy is? 124th in rushing yards. This is a school that always had a running back, always. And then a running back behind the running back behind the running back. But something to keep an eye on with the upcoming season. So we'll talk some college football. Rick Neuheisel, Rich Eisen will join us. Pablo Torre on, I don't know what's going to happen with the Clippers. I'm trying to get some kind of head start with a source of mine. I go, can you give me a, like, how much can you punish a multi-billionaire? And I was told, well, draft picks will get their attention. And I said, because if you fine the Clippers, how much can you fine them for what's going on? Like a billion? And he's got it, too. You go, only 1 billion? All righty, I'll give that to you. But this is something that is really dangerous for the NBA. Now, do I think this happens? Do I think that there have been sweetheart deals with owners, players, star players, when they get into retirement? Yes, I do. But he got caught. So you can sit there and go, everybody does this. He got caught. Now the question is the NBA going to come down really hard on the Clippers? I don't know what happens with Kawhi, because let's say you void the contract, then the Clippers don't get anything from Toronto if Kawhi goes to Toronto. I'm not sure if Kawhi gets caught up in any of this entanglement. He might, you know, he might say, look, I don't know anything about this. And these paychecks just kept coming in, and I wasn't going to ask any questions. Yeah, Paul.
5: I love that historically Kawhi is the face of load management. Now he's got seven jobs.
0: And he's loaded, too. So yes. Load management, and he's loaded. He got paid. Yes, Dylan?
2: It's sort of like a reverse Ohtani where he's like, money's just flooding into my account and I have no idea why.
0: Yeah. No need to ask that question. You're like, all right. Yes, Todd.
3: Is there enough hours in the day to work all these no-show jobs? I don't know where you fit it into your schedule.
0: Usually you would get those jobs in college. Hey, we want you to go out and water the football field. Wait a minute. It's AstroTurf. Yes, we know. Just go sit. All right, we'll take a break, settle on our poll question, meet Friday. Your involvement, always 877-3DP-SHOW. 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
11: We saw Joe Flacco, Dylan Gabriel. 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
12: what gets
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11: 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And let's see what's up. 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To me, they're acting like this is two, 3 seasons. 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When he was bad, but he made some plays. When he was out there, he was able to be mobile. He was able to throw the four ball down the field.
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6: 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The Odd Couple with Rob Parker and Kelvin Washington. 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

0: social media interested in my take on Mike Tomlin last night, making his debut on NBC, Football Night in America. Thought he did a good job. Looked comfortable. Here's the thing, though. A lot of times when you see somebody and hear somebody that you don't normally see and hear, you're like, oh, okay, so that's what he really sounds like. Normally, it's Tomlin in front of the microphone and very taskmaster-like. But, you know, they touched on a variety of topics. He talked about Mike McCarthy. Of course, he's going to say nice things about Mike and the transition there. They addressed the Diana Rossini-Mike Vrabel story. That one surprised me because they were looking at the Patriots and what kind of impact is this going to have on the Patriots if maybe you don't respect your leader. If they don't win, then this becomes more of an issue. If you win, and Tomlin said this, if you win, then it goes away. But if you don't, then maybe we start to look at that story differently and add a little more emphasis to kind of the fallout there. It's very rare when I go, huh? But I did that yesterday. Purdue introduced its new athletic director. And this is one of those moments where I went, huh? Because Purdue is not known as a powerhouse. They are great in basketball, but the AD is Tommy McClellan. He just got there. He came over from Rice. He's been doing this for a long time, over 20 years. This is the introductory press conference for him. And what's he going to do? He's going to call out Indiana.
1: Every recruit, every current student athlete will hear this message repeatedly. We are here to win championships. If you don't want to win championships, go to Indiana.
0: Okay, there was some laughter there. And he was going through his entire plan. This was scripted. This wasn't off the cuff. This was something that he wanted out there. And I thought, what sport could he be talking about? Purdue hasn't exactly been cashing in national championships. Indiana has 25 national championships. Now, I'm including other sports as well. Swimming. Purdue has 3 national titles. Indiana beat Purdue 56-3 last year in football. I don't know why you single out Indiana. Now, I know when Kurt Cignetti was introduced as the new head coach at Indiana, he said Purdue sucks. But then he also called out other schools in the Big Ten. And he's the coach. So he has more of a direct impact on winning and losing than the athletic director does. But Kurt Cignetti was saying, hey, Purdue sucks, and ran down the list of other schools and then backed it up. Now you're asking Purdue football, which, you know, you get 8 or 9 wins at Purdue. Build a statue there. But Indiana hosting Purdue, I believe that's in late November. That'll be interesting. Yeah, Paulie?
2: I have spent the past day chopping this up in my head. Why would he plan to say this? Like you said, he was reading it off. He has to know he's going to get just crushed because Indiana's the defending national champs, not 4 years ago champs, where maybe there's an opening or Purdue had a surge last year of football. They're as down as they've been in 30 years. Indiana's as up as they've been. What is it possible he was thinking, like, well, we're really good in basketball and it's still a basketball state? I'm trying to find something.
0: Yeah, but fresh off Indiana pulling off the most amazing college football surprise in the history of college football. The school that has the most losses in college football history wins the title and goes undefeated. And then you have the audacity to say, hey, we're winning championships. If you don't, you go to Indiana. He could have picked a lot of different schools, but he stayed in Indiana. Yes, yes, Dylan.
3: Unless he was specifying the women's golf team, because Purdue won the 2010 women's golf title. As far as I know, Indiana has 0 of those.
0: It's possible, but not likely. Yes, Todd.
3: Thank you.
0: Okay.
4: Here comes that what? Stat of the day.
0: Yes, Todd.
5: And why reference any team? You could stop just right there. I'm here to win national titles, and why even mention any specific school? Certainly not the Hoosiers.
0: Yeah. Now, your basketball team's been good. They've been ranked number one. They've been a number one seed. They haven't won any national titles since John Wooden was there. Is that back in the back in the 30s when they won a national champ. I don't even think they recognized them as national champs back then. But I think that's the last time. Yeah, Paul.
2: It's like being a third-string astronaut at NASA and going, that Neil Armstrong, what's he done lately? Right after he comes back from the moon. What?
0: Yes, Dylan.
3: Yeah, I mean, even if you want to talk about the basketball portion, it's like they've actually quite underperformed, I would say, big picture-wise over the last decade or so, given how good they're supposed to have been. Like, they expected a title, I think, from some of those teams.
0: Yes, yes. Purdue's been pretty good, or really good. But, you know, this is a basketball state. I go back to Purdue with Rick Mount. I go back to Purdue football with Leroy Keyes. Like, they've had pockets of success in football. Drew Brees was there under Joe Tiller. But this isn't the time to be calling out Indiana just after they won the national championship. I can't wait for Kurt Cignetti, the Indiana coach, to respond to this. Because I'd be asking him, Coach, what did you think of the athletic director of Purdue winning championships, stay there at Purdue? I don't know what his snarky comment would be, but feels like he'd have a nice retort. Yeah, Paul.
2: He's got to plan this in his head. Like, what's the line? Like, they still have a football team? That's a nice line.
0: Okay. Todd wants me to know that Zach Edey played at Purdue. Thank you, Todd.
5: If you can't win with Zach Edey, then pack it up. You've got to win at least one title with Zach Edey.
0: But he was the two-time player of the year, Zach Edey. But thank you. Todd sent me a note reminding me, keep in mind, Zach Edey played at Purdue. I go, he didn't win a title.
5: I know. I'm saying Zach Edey, a lot of people thought that could be the guy. If Purdue's going to win, you got to do it with Zach Edey. But I wasn't putting anything on Zach Edey. He was a great player. So how come he couldn't get over the top and win one?
0: All right. Now we're calling out Purdue basketball. Brady in Reno leads us off. Hi, Brady. What do you have for me today?
6: Hello. First time, long time. 6'2", soft, 265.
0: Soft.
6: I would first like to say happy birthday to my dad, Jason. He turned 52 today, and he's been listening to you guys forever. So, on my question, you're one of the best interviewers in the game. From asking Melvin Gordon to name Philip Rivers' kids' names to honoring and supporting Qualcomm to Kyler Murray, my question is, what interview have you done that has stuck with you, and who was it that interviewed you? Thanks, Dan.
0: Oh, that interviewed me?
6: Yeah.
0: I don't know. I hate being interviewed because I always judge the question, and then I want to interview the person interviewing me. I did that. I once went to therapy, and this is a long time ago, and I remember I couldn't stop asking the therapist questions. And then he said, no, this isn't how this works. And I said, why can't I ask you questions about you since you're going to be asking me questions about me to better understand you? He goes, this isn't going to work. I only had one session with him. He said, I'm going to try to find you somebody else. He needed therapy after therapy. Yes, Todd.
5: Did you ever tell an interviewer, you know, maybe you should ask me it this way. You want to start again? Or why would you ask
0: No. But I will, if somebody, you know, ask afterwards, and I'll tell them certain things. And once again, I micromanage every interview I do. There'll be things that'll stay with me for days because I didn't ask this question. And I talked to Andrea Kramer yesterday, a great reporter, worked at NFL Network and ESPN. And she was bringing up the bookmaker for Shohei Ohtani's interpreter. And she said, you know what? I wish you would have asked. Now, I hate this because I can't ask this. So I said, okay. She goes, I'm curious what the bookmaker would have said about Brendan Sorsby and what the bookmaker would tell an NFL team if they, you know, sign him up. So that stayed with me the entire day. Then I'm thinking, I don't know if I would have gotten a great answer out of the bookie, but Brendan Sorsby, compulsive gambler, this guy deals with these kind of people, or did all the time. And so I was like, so in my mind, I'm like, okay, I wish you wouldn't have told me that because now I'll obsess over it. Yeah, Paul.
2: There's been a handful of times in the history of the show where you call me at like 2:45 in the afternoon and I pick up the phone and you're like, you know what we forgot to ask blank? And then I'm like, it's okay.
0: I know.
2: We missed that one.
0: I know. It happens, and then it does not leave me. Eric in Florida. Hi, Eric. What do you have for me today?
7: Hey, Dan. I got a trivia question around your early SportsCenter days when you started with ESPN.
0: Okay.
7: So there was a Todd might know this question because it's the 80s, a one-hit wonder, and Paulie continuously watching SportsCenter 24 hours a day, as he stated before. So there was a one-hit wonder from 1985, and they would play it when they had the football and basketball scores from, like, lower schools. They would run it, like, a constant vertical or up and down.
0: Yeah.
7: They would play the instrumental portion of this song. I was wondering if you or any of the Danettes could name the song.
0: Okay. And it was on SportsCenter?
7: Yes.
0: Okay, I didn't get there till 1989, and a one-hit wonder in the mid-80s. Todd, anything coming to mind? That's your wheelhouse.
5: Yeah, but I guess I would need like a name that too, and I'd have to hear a few bars of it to say, well, who sang it to come up with the title? Just to this, a lot of songs in 1985.
0: Eric, why don't you? Oh, Marvin might have something.
8: Wang Chung, everybody have fun tonight.
7: No, that's not it.
0: Well, don't say it that way. Yes, Paul.
2: I'm going to go Come On Eileen, Dexy's Midnight Runners, just have an answer.
7: The only thing I can really give, if I give the name of the group, you guys will definitely get it. I'll give you, it's two words, and I'll say the first letters of each of the words. S-P.
0: S-P?
7: Yes.
0: S-P. Crickets. Well, give it. I hope this is a good payoff, Eric.
7: Scritty Politti, Perfect Way.
0: Thank you, Eric.
8: What?
0: Thank you. That was called a buzzkill. Yes, Paul.
2: That is a deep cut from the 90s.
0: What? 80s?
2: Yeah, but like a sports center using background music of Scritty Politti. I did not have that.
9: Boys, and thank you, Todd. Dan, after making his debut last night on Thursday Night Football, looks like NBC is stoked after Mike Tomlin came in. You know, he's looking like he's in mid-season form, and I mean, he's not shy of opinion, so that's great. And Dan, I wanted to call in, listening to the whole horse naming, and thank you, Todd, name for your potential horse was exactly why this show is the best. And you guys were talking about how Todd would be great at making the signs for Bed Bath & Beyond. And, Paulie, please check me, but didn't Todd at one point write and sell Hallmark-style cards for, like, the show, like, Live, Laugh, and Love? For the, I mean, at some point, yeah. I think he did. And as I remember, they were like, man.
0: What's up with Buddha today? Yeah, Todd did have, didn't we have Hallmark kind of greeting cards and you came up with sayings?
5: I think we did. That was a long time ago. I'm trying to remember what a few of those were, but I think we did have some fun with that.
0: I think Christmas.
5: Yes, that's what it was. Yeah.
0: Spreading cheer as only you can. Oh, by the way, I did talk to my wife last night about perhaps recording my speech. I just have to run it by my daughter. But my wife's like, are you sure you want to do that? And I go, no, but I just wanted to know. I can at least address this on the show that people have asked if they'll be able to see my wedding speech. So I'm going to talk to my daughter this weekend, and then I'll report back to you on Monday. Yes, Todd?
5: I thought you meant just now you're going to record it instead of doing it live because you're worried about crying. That you're just going to tape it and they're going to hit a button and play your speech, which would have been so weak.
0: I did consider that idea.
5: You cannot do that.
0: I did consider taping the speech. Mark in Maine. Hi, Mark. What do you have for me today?
10: Good morning, everybody. Thanks for taking my call. 6'2", a Svelte 270.
0: Svelte.
10: Dan, I want to thank you every time you come to Maine. We all get manlier, first of all. And to help with that speech at the wedding, just as Todd said yesterday, just wear a helmet. That way nobody can see you blubbering. And if you trip on your way up there, well, you'll be protected if you fall.
0: Thank you, Mark. Horrible idea. But thank you. And I appreciate the mainly comment, compliment there. Dale in Orange County. Hi, Dale. What do you have?
11: Hey, Dan, thanks for taking my call. Just wanted to talk to you a couple things. One on your upcoming wedding speech and then the main man topic. I've had two daughters that have been married, did both of their speeches, obviously. My most recent was in June in Cabo San Lucas for my daughter. On both of those, I wrote out my speech, practiced it time and time and time again to the point where I memorized it. And on the day of the speech, I actually didn't look at the paper at all. And the one topic that was constant after my speech during the wedding was the compliments I received I just basically grabbed the microphone and acted like I was a speaker and still kept it under the 5.5 minute mark. And everybody said that was the most personal speech of the whole wedding because everybody else was looking at their paper. And I totally understand, especially when you get to emotional portions of that, of glancing down at the paper, maybe just to kind of gather yourself. But I think if you can make that at a minimum using your written out speech, I think there'll be more of a connection, not just to your daughter, but to the crowd as well.
0: Well, thank you, Dale. Taking all of the advice under consideration here, but I'm going to write it down because I think if I don't make eye contact, I got a chance. But if I do, you start looking around the room, and then all of a sudden it'll be time to melt down. Okay, let me take a break. Play of the day next.

0: Let me get personal here. 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Well, it's not. It gets a lot better than that. Right, Todd? Wouldn't you say that dude wipes gets a whole lot better?
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2: One and one, the pitch is swung and laid to the center field. 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Darvin the hero. 12-11. Red Sox win it in 13. They've won a straight. They sweep another first place team. Magic continues.
3: Caleb Durbin with the walk-off single as the Red Sox win again. 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Also, outscoring their opponents 119-69 since the All-Star break. 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Ross in Indiana. Good morning, Ross. What do you have for me today?
4: Hey, Dan. 59180. Just a couple of comments about the Purdue AD. I'm a Purdue alum. When I first heard he said that, I was like, oh, my. But if you're the football program, it can't get any worse. And then the Dan Patrick Show is the biggest sports radio program in the world. And in the first week of August, you're talking about Purdue sports. So did it work?
3: So you're okay with it?
4: Not really. I'm just trying to convince myself that it was okay.
3: You know who got good publicity this week? Akron. Akron football did, because they came up with the contest, and thank you, Ross, that you can help script the first drive of the season opener against Robert Morris. They did well. They got publicity. I don't subscribe to any publicity as good publicity. Unless you've gotten national negative publicity, you don't know that feeling. When you say, hey, you know, at least they're acknowledging us, they're laughing at you. Now, if you want to say, hey, that's publicity, I wouldn't want to take my job, first day on the job, get introduced, and all of a sudden I'm saying, if you want to win championships, stay here, if not, go to Indiana. That's just not good. Just not good. Jake in Colorado. Hi, Jake.
5: Hey, good morning, DP. I'm right there with this last caller. I heard his comments yesterday. Immediately sent it to a few of my friends. We went to Purdue during the Drew Brees era and just went, man, this is not going to age well.
3: Yeah, I mean, if you want to win in basketball, you're not winning in football. Kurt Cignetti was... He's the Indiana football coach. He's taking on everybody in the Big Ten. And back those words up. He called out the other schools. Now, did he need to say Purdue sucked? No. Everybody knows that. Andy in Iowa. Hi, Andy. What do you have for me?
6: Hi, Dan. 6'3 and a hard 220. So I would disagree with the other callers. Purdue alum from class of 1990 and loved every word that the AD said. I look at it as foreshadowing. You've got to look also at the dynamics of the state. Indiana and Purdue in general were not the best athletic programs. We're always kind of going back and forth bantering. Love the banter. Love just the confidence. And that's what it's about. It's about fun. And I bet those other two callers probably cheered for IU during their national title run, but not me.
3: Thank you, Andy. Yeah, look, if you went to Purdue and you're fine with it, like, hey, nobody cares about our football program, but you're calling out Indiana, the school. You're not calling out Indiana just football. You're just talking about Indiana. If you want to win championships, you stay here for a school that has three national championships instead of going to Indiana. And Indiana's got, what, 25 national championships in all different sports? It's just awkward. That's probably – I'm trying to be kind to this because it's your first day on the job. And a lot of times you speak to the people in the room. You forget that people outside of the room are going to hear this as well. Because in the context of, hey, this is us, man, I'm going to get out of here. If you, you know, you want to win championships, you'll win them here. Okay. It's when everybody else hears that and they go, what are you doing? Yeah, Todd.
1: There's so many ways to be confident and enthusiastic and rah-rah, and we're all for that. But just, again, why are you picking, how, of all the schools, and I know, I understand you're in the same state, but why do you have to mention a name like that? It's, how could that not come back to haunt you? What is there in anyone's crystal ball that would suggest that Purdue's winning anything close to a football title anytime soon and Indiana's all of a sudden going to collapse?
3: Thank you, Todd.
1: That's silly.
3: Early poll results, Dylan.
7: Well, Dan, whose performance surprised you the most last night? Haynes King, Carson Beck, or Keaton Slovis? Carson Beck edging out Haynes King with 50% of that vote.
3: Okay. Okay. Yeah, I'm not surprised at Carson Beck doing well. Haynes King, yeah. Yeah, a little bit. He was really good at Georgia Tech, but, you know, Beck has played a lot of games. Georgia, Miami. And plus, what is he, 24? He might be 25. Like, that maturity level, that's a big boost. You saw that with Bo Nix and Jaden Daniels. Any other poll questions that we have percolating?
7: We just have that one up right now, but we can throw in another one, Dan, a late first hour poll. Who wins a title in any sport next, Purdue or Indiana?
8: Oh, man.
3: I'd have to run down the depth chart of Purdue sports athletics just to see. Is Indiana basketball, where are they going to be ranked this upcoming season compared to Purdue? Purdue's been really good, but Indiana still dominates the state when it comes to basketball, or at least coverage. Yes, Marvin?
9: If you're an Indiana alum or an Indiana fan overall, are you still thinking to yourself, all right, Indiana basketball, if the football team can win a national title, this is a basketball state. We got to get on it.
3: There's a lot of pressure on the basketball team, you'd think, because everything is geared for Indiana basketball. Like, that's what you're rooting for. Indiana football, you'd be like, well, I don't know. Maybe we should watch. Maybe go to a game and watch the opposition. Yes, Marvin.
9: That's like winning a football national championship at Duke or North Carolina. Like, great. All right, basketball team, it's your turn, because this is all we care about.
3: All right. 1 hour in the books. Rich Eisen will join us next hour. Dylan will go into the confessional. Rick Neuheisel, CBS Sports, a little later on. Pablo Torre, got more information on Kawhi and the Clippers. 1 hour in the books on a Meet Friday. Two more to go. 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
11: Well, why would you do that when school was just going to be a Dodger in the offseason?
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8: You're going to do it in the offseason,
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8: this is how it works,
11: Friday.
8: The deadline. 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In the offseason, you lose them. That's every trade deadline. It's prospects for star players. Nobody trades for a star player going, well, we're only going to do this week on Red Pilled America.
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8: Someone's going to give him a lot of money, and the Rays are going to lose him. The Rays went into this deadline going, okay, we want Peralta for the next 2 months and whatever it is after that. We're leaving the AL East. We know we're not going to keep him. Just like all these other teams know, whether it's an Adley Rutschman or whoever else it is. Yeah, these guys are going to hit free agency. Now this is how you rent people at the deadline. But I feel like everybody just wanted to be mad at the Dodgers that the Dodgers wound up.
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8: Honestly, it's going to be hard for me to not pick
11: candidate for governor. I approve this message.
8: It really is going to be hard for me to not pick that. Obviously, the Rams are that good. You had the best defensive player in football for that team. Look out. But the Chargers, if their offensive line is healthy, I don't know that they need anything else in a wide open AFC. The Chargers, this is a really, really good team. They had everything they needed last year, and then two of their best offensive linemen got hurt, and things got a little bit more difficult for Justin Herbert. We talked about Mike McDaniel coming in. The work he does with Justin Herbert this year, he knows, is what's going to get me a head coaching job in the NFL a year from now.
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14: The NFL preseason begins tonight with the Panthers facing Cardinals. The game kicks off Hall of Fame weekend in Canton. Carolina great Luke Kuechly and Arizona's Larry Fitzgerald part of this year's class, which also includes the Saints' Drew Brees. Veteran receiver Stephon Diggs headed to his third team in 3 years. Diggs signs a one-year free agent deal with the Commanders. Headlines from baseball. The Red Sox incredible run continues. They're now 25-3 in the last 28 games, shutting out the White Sox. The Dodgers, meanwhile, lost to the Cubs again. 7-6, they get swept in the series. Big game for the Cubs. Pete Rowe Armstrong, he over twice, and is now in MVP conversations. Manager Craig Counsell.
15: I think it's fun watching Pete have this season. How that all happens, I don't, who knows? I think it's fun watching a player have this season.
14: The Dodgers, Shohei Ohtani, homer twice in losing cause for L.A. And a signing in the NBA. The Suns and forward Dylan Brooks agreed to a 3-year extension worth $73 million. I'm Matt McCoy.
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0: him and Miles and Kobe Turner and Braden Fisk. I mean, that's...
1: Broadcasting from the Man Cave.
0: Jeez. That's pretty good, man. That's pretty good.
1: This is Dan Patrick.
2: Hour two in this meet Friday. Dan and the Danettes, Dan Patrick Show. Rich Eisen of the Mothership. He'll be hosting the Hall of Fame festivities this weekend from Canton. He'll join us coming up. And yes, there was football last night, and it was fun. High scoring, 33-30, and Haynes King taking it in on the final play of the game. So we'll talk to Rich. He'll join us coming up in about 20 minutes from now. Rick Neuheisel, the great analyst for CBS Sports. I got to ask him about what's going on with Purdue, with their athletic director calling out Indiana, fresh off Indiana winning a national championship. Because if I recall, I thought that UCLA did this to USC. UCLA calling out USC football many, many years ago when Rick Neuheisel was at UCLA, where I think they took out a full-page ad in the LA Times, and it was basically saying the monopoly is over with college football in Southern California. We'll talk to Neuheisel. I wonder if they ran that by him. Hey, we're going to put this out in the newspaper. I don't know. Maybe you don't. But we'll talk to Neuheisel a little bit later on as well. Panthers beating the Cardinals. The Lions, they paid Jahmyr Gibbs. We thought that this was who was going to cave first. Would it be the Falcons or the Lions? Turns out the Falcons with Bijan Robinson. And now Jahmyr Gibbs gets a little bit more of a bump than Bijan Robinson. 877-3DP Show. Email address dp@danpatrick.com. Twitter handle at DP Show. Say good morning, those watching on Peacock. 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And the 2027 DP Show calendar. The theme is high school yearbook photos. And you can be involved. We're giving you the month of December. You guys, send in your pictures, and we'll give you the final month of the calendar. 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The WNBA is on NBC and Peacock. Paige Beckers and the Wings taking on one of my favorite players, Olivia Miles, and the Lynx. The WNBA live on NBC and Peacock. Nikki in Florida. Hi, Nikki. What's on your mind today?
3: Hey, Dan. Hi. Great meeting to talk with you. Long time listener, first time caller. Hi, Dan S. Love you guys. 59135. You know that? So I'm calling because this whole Purdue Indiana thing. I went to Purdue, graduated early 80s, was there from Indiana. And you have to understand the mentality between those two schools. We hate Indiana, okay, when you're at Purdue. Indiana hates Purdue. Purdue hates Indiana. And it doesn't matter who's good, who's bad, what sport it is. It doesn't matter. We used to have bumper stickers that said, I'm for Purdue and anybody who plays Indiana. Okay, I mean, that's just the mentality of the two schools. So I'm sorry if people got upset about the comment, but I'm sure there'll be something from Cignetti to come back at us. It's just the way it is. It's been that way forever.
2: All he has to do is say scoreboard. But thank you, Nikki. Yeah, I mean, I just found it to be one of those, you know, go, huh? Head scratcher. And then if you're calling out the totality of Indiana sports, you don't even do well in that conversation. You could call out Indiana basketball, but you don't have national titles in the modern era. And then fresh off Indiana with what they pulled off. Here's the comment by the athletic director at Purdue yesterday.
4: Every recruit, every current student athlete will hear this message repeatedly. We are here to win championships. If you don't want to win championships, go to Indiana.
2: You could have left that out. If you want to win championships, like, this is the place. Okay, fine, rah-rah, ready to go. That's Tommy McClellan, the Purdue athletic director. And then you call out Indiana. Okay, you may not like Indiana. I'm trying to come up with some kind of analogy here where you can say, be like me saying, you know, I don't like Mike Tyson. And kind of tweaking him and then get in the ring with

0: Mike Tyson and lose 56-3, which is what Purdue has done. They lost 66-0 a couple of years ago. I don't know. Just the timing was a little odd. You can say, hey, we want to build something special here. We want to win championships here. But you don't have to say, hey, if you don't want to win championships, go to Indiana. Yes, Dylan.
1: So my fiance actually went to grad school at Purdue, and when she was picking which school she wanted to go to, having sports and rah-rah and all that stuff was a factor because she went to a smaller school for undergrad that didn't have that. And of the options, I was like, well, Purdue's like a pretty good option. And then I think it was week two of that football season, and they lost to Notre Dame like 66-7 or something. And I was like, well, they're never going to win a football title. I should have started with that, I guess.
0: That is true. That is true. Yes, Todd?
2: Imagine if you were the new Angels GM. I know you're looking for an analogy. And you said you want to come to Anaheim if you want to win titles. You don't want to be going to the Dodgers.
0: That's very good. Thank you, Todd. Thank you. By the way, it's a Meat Friday, and Dylan picked out the menu. Tell us what's on the grills.
1: We have blackened chicken and Cajun shrimp, some Cajun cream pasta, then jambalaya, and cheddar biscuits, classic cheddar biscuits.
0: Now, one of the new additions to our staff, Billy Tips, he just went to New Orleans for a bachelor party and then came back. Now, all of a sudden, we're New Orleans heavy here on the menus. Is that just a coincidence?
1: It is not remotely a coincidence, Dan. That is he was feeling inspired, and I was like, yep, let's run with it. Okay. We had the gumbo pizza as a little bit of a precursor to Meat Friday.
0: Oh, that's right. Okay. All right. I already had my double cheeseburger that was made for me at 7 in the morning since I'm up in Maine. I can't have a... That's my Meat Friday. Yeah, Paul?
3: You're like a guy at the airport at 7:45 in the morning eating a double cheeseburger. That's the one place you could do that.
0: Yeah. Yeah. Or a hot dog. Now, I'm not the get it there at 7:45 and then have a beer. Can't do that. But if you're saying some comfort food, I can grab a Nathan's hot dog. Yeah, you know, if there's a burger ready to go. Yes, Dylan.
1: Burger has sort of crossed, I'm not going to say into breakfast territory, but there's not a brunch menu in America that doesn't have a cheeseburger on it, which is not something you normally think of as a brunch item.
0: Well, I was surprised when my wife said, how about a hamburger? And I didn't know what time she was talking about that. And then I thought, all right, because she made me eggs yesterday, an egg sandwich. And so I said, sure, I'll take a burger, double cheeseburger with tomato at 7 in the morning, Rec-Tec Grill. Go get them, girl.
4: All right, nobody.
0: Go get them. Nobody. Who has it better than we do?
4: No one I know.
0: Wait, come on. What's going on?
1: Nobody.
0: Let's go. How about, you know, Bones, Thugs, and Harmony? Ready? Who is it better than we? Is that the name of the band?
4: Yes, it is.
0: Bone, Thugs, and Harmony?
4: Yes. Okay. They are Thugs Who Harmonize.
0: I was looking for the Harmony part.
4: No, you're right. Okay.
0: Okay. All right.
4: There's a Thug part here, too.
0: Who is it better? No, there's no Thug part.
4: Back row?
0: We're gangsters.
1: Mm-hmm.
0: Back row.
4: That's us. No,
1: Bone, Thugs, and Nobody.
0: Who is it better than we do?
4: Nobody.
0: No. Okay. Man, don't have me take away your Friday privileges, okay? I want you to be enthusiastic, all right? Dylan, you were betting on the game last night. How did you fare?
1: You didn't have to tell everyone that, Dan. Do you want to guess, for starters?
0: How much did you lose?
1: It wasn't.
0: How many bets did you lose?
1: 3 out of 3.
0: How many bets did you? You were 0 for 3?
1: I went 0 for. So, to kick off the season. So,
0: okay. So, you're in mid-season form because you had the under.
1: Mm-hmm. Yep, under.
0: That didn't go well.
1: I bet it at 35.5, and then it moved to 34.5. And I was like, all right, I see what's happening here. I did not see what was happening there. They had 34.5. And then my
0: both teams nearly were over.
1: my lock, Dan, which was Kenny Pickett to rush for a touchdown on their opening drive, plus 4,000, that did not hit either. So, and Cardinals money line, obviously, which should have hit. But did not.
0: But it didn't. But it did not.
1: It did not.
0: The Gambling Podcast, available at danpatrick.com. And while you're there, I would say try the Toddcast. Do not have family in the car if you are listening to that. No kids. But it's Todd gets detailed slash graphic. And I would just say listen to it once. Dylan is the host. The therapist is Todd lays on the couch. And kind of whatever he wants to reveal, he does. Yes, Todd.
2: I do wonder aloud, and I've talked to Dylan about it after we record one of these. It's like, are people going to think more of me, less of me, no change? I don't know why. You know, I always like to be, I want to be everybody's best friend and be liked, and I'm very sensitive like that. But sometimes I'll reveal things, and there are occasions where I'm like, did I go too far, or is my name going to be all messed up by sharing some of those stories? It's not going to stop me moving forward, but just wanted your thoughts since you've heard some of these things.
0: Well, I would say it's too late to be worried.
3: America's made up their mind.
0: I mean, I'm just saying, Todd, it's too late to think about that.
2: That's yes, true. Dylan.
1: Well, Todd will ask, and afterwards I'll be like, oh, you're fine. Don't worry about it, Todd. And in my head, I'm like, Jesus Christ, what was that?
2: How could you possibly say that publicly?
0: Austin in Louisiana. Hi, Austin. What do you have for me?
5: Hey, what up, DP? Thanks for calling me back.
0: Yep.
5: You know, this is the Austin in Louisiana who coined the Shane Irving look exactly like a middle-aged Orson Welles, by the way. And if there's any DP show fans out there that haven't Googled that, do that immediately. It is amazing. So my thing is, Dan, I want to give a shout-out to Big Day Ray. He's been a great addition to the show. The confessional's great. You know, I look forward to seeing it, Peacock. But, man, Dan, I think Ray's a good gambler. He comes on the show every week, research. His units are great, and he's really putting Shay and Dylan to shame. You know, you got Shay talking about, wait till football season, Daddy, blah, blah, blah. You got Dylan, oh, it's easy when you bet minus 800, Dan. So, you know, I just wanted to shout out Big Day Ray, and thanks for taking my call, Dan.
0: All right. Thank you, Austin. Big Day Ray, he puts Dylan and Shay to shame, but that's not hard to do. Ray does research, and he's actually got a winning record with his gambling. I always say just go against whatever Dylan is betting on, and you will be rich. You can retire. Yes, Dylan?
1: Any nerd can win bets, Dan, with research, okay? Ray's betting top 20, top 40 golfers. I'm betting Sung Jae-im to win every single tournament. We're not the same.
0: Okay. But the goal is to win your bets, right?
1: I don't even know what the goal is anymore.
0: Okay. If it's to entertain, you're doing a really good job. If it's to win your bets, you're not doing a good job at all.
1: Well, I'm trying to entertain myself.
0: Jody in California. Hi, Jody. What do you have for me today?
6: Hey, good morning, Dan. I just want to say I love you guys so much. I've been listening to you for a long time. Your whole team, you have such a natural flow. You are the Howard Stern of sports interviewing, and I have your horse name.
0: Oh, okay. All right. What would the horse name be?
6: Stat of the day.
0: Stat of the day. Okay. I'd be fine with that. I still like thank you, Todd. If I get into thoroughbred racing, that would be the name of the horse that I would probably have. Yes, Paul?
3: Dan, we did a little research on buying a racehorse yesterday, and there's different levels. It could be anywhere from $50,000 to $1 million, depending on the lineage and so forth. You could buy shares in a racehorse like you're buying a timeshare. Like if you wanted to put $25,000 into a group that buys a racehorse, you could do that, so you're not responsible for it.
0: Yeah, that's what I would do if I did this. I'm not buying a horse. I'm not going to get a barn and have somebody feed it and walk it. I would just show up at the track on race day. That's what I would do. Zach in Knoxville. Hi, Zach. What do you have for me today?
7: Hey, B. Thanks for taking my call. Dylan went into the confessional on Peacock before the last break, and he said that Todd said that he should put that hat on, but he kind of had a lisp. So I was wondering, should we put the partition back up? Can you catch a lisp from somebody?
0: Dylan has a Purdue hat on. I don't think lisps are contagious. Yes, Todd.
2: I would say that anything's possible. Like when you go to a new city or country, you know, all of a sudden you pick up the accent a little bit. So if you could pick up an accent, start talking a little differently over a period of time, you might pick up a lisp by accident and just start having some kind of speech impediment.
0: Wait, if you have three friends and they all have a lisp, you're going to pick up a lisp, is what you're saying?
2: I'm saying over time, somehow you might start pronouncing things wrong by accident, or just somehow gets in your brain or your neurons and you just start saying things wrong, or you start lisping a little bit.
0: Are you basing this on anything?
2: I have no medical evidence or physical proof. I didn't Google or research anything or ChatGPT anything. But I think you pick up on certain things in life, and that may be one of them.
0: Well, I don't slur my S's like you do, and I've been around you for over 20 years.
2: That would be an example of how I could be completely wrong with what I just said.
8: He wasn't even sure if he should have shown
0: Marvin,
8: up.
0: Marvin, do you...
2: I hate hearing that. You know I do. That's why you keep playing it.
0: Play it one more time, if you can, Marvin.
8: He wasn't even sure if he should have shown up.
2: Believe I sounded like that, or I still sound like that. Doesn't sound like someone that needs to go get some medical attention?
0: I would say yes. I would bring that clip in to, you know, whoever you do, your eyes and ears and your nose and your throat specialist that you keep going to. How's your ear? You said that you had problems. Your ear was plugged for the last month.
2: Yes, I've been on ear drops. They gave me all kinds of decongestants. I was on, like, Flonase and all these things. So he gave me another decongestant, and now I'm on a small dose of prednisone, which I don't like to be on because that just gets me even extra hungry and hyper. And then if you're on it too long, your face puffs up, and I start talking even faster than I normally do.
0: Yes, Paul.
3: Thank you, Dan. I can't believe I just looked this up. You cannot catch a lisp. I just double-checked. It is not – doesn't go – you might catch it from your parents, like, inherently, but no, you can't.
2: I think we need a second opinion on this.
0: Yes, Dylan.
1: Well, we talked about it, I think, last week. I did have a lisp when I was younger and had to go to, like, speech class and stuff. But I think, so it could just be lying dormant, and then Todd has brought it back out of me.
0: But so lisp can come back.
1: Yeah. Thanks, Todd.
0: Yeah, I think the medical community, yes. let's take a break. Rich Eisen, popular host of the Mothership, he'll be in Canton, and he's hosting the Hall of Fame festivities. Richie Rich will join us next here, Dan Patrick Show. 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
5: More phone calls coming up on this Meet Friday, 877-3DP Show. He's Rich Eisen, host of the Rich Eisen Show on ESPN Radio. He'll be hosting the Pro Football Hall of Fame induction ceremony on Saturday. Rich joins us from Canton. Actually, where are you right now?
20: I am in the presentation center inside the Pro Football Hall of Fame Museum in Canton, Ohio. I'll be doing my show from here. Noon Eastern, and you know, this is giving you a little behind the scenes BTS, and I'm, you know, just hold on a second, can you hold all the work, please? You know, you taught me to do that a long time ago, just to make sure everyone, we're live, you know, like, can you hold the, like, just, yeah. And they've held the work, Dan, they've held the work. That's the scene set. That's my scene set.
5: Are you comfortable saying that's the greatest Hall of Fame game in NFL history?
20: Well, I mean, there aren't many walk-offs, right? We don't have any walk-offs. Tirico and Collinsworth called it as if it was the Super Bowl. That was fun. But that was great. Yeah, I mean, you know, we saw a deep ball leading to a big, massive hit. So, you know, it definitely allows us all to say football's back. That was a fun finish. And Haynes King creasing the end zone with no time left. That would have been great if Dave Canales was like, we're just going to kick the field goal. Let's play for overtime. You know? That would have been fun. But that was good. I mean, and the folks here in Canton deserve it, Dan. Sure do.
5: It feels like, you know, we remind ourselves, don't overreact. Yeah. But if you're a Cardinal fan, is it okay to overreact just a little bit that you saw Carson Beck play really well?
20: Of course. I mean, there's lots to be excited about. That Carson Beck is possibly the next quarterback of the Arizona Cardinals, that they did get their guy. That's the renewal of hope that we get every single year, whether it's at the combine, people watch the combine, they're like, that's the guy I need on my team because he can change the fortunes, and that whether it's a draft or it's preseason. And then the realities of football for many teams unfortunately arrive. One of them could be, you know, Arizona looking around in their neighborhood and seeing the defending Super Bowl champs and the team that team beat that could have been to the Super Bowl, that has the MVP and Myles Garrett and possibly Aaron Donald at any moment in time. We could check our watches. And then obviously San Francisco is no pushover. But for the time being, sure, take your time, take it in. You got a new coach. You got a new quarterback potentially for the future. You got a new running back. You got a lot to be hopeful for. That's what this time of year is about.
5: Foregone conclusion, Aaron Donald's coming back.
20: Okay. We have a segment on my show, Dan. We've called it, Is He Back Yet? That's what it's called. Because, I mean, if you're going to go through the paces, you're going to go start doing this. Now you're going to start practicing in a helmet. Unless he just decides, you know what? I'm not ready for the rigors. I don't know. I don't foresee that. I think he is absolutely coming back. I think that is going to be one of the greatest handfuls history of the game. You know, I'm speaking from a spot where there's many busts of handfuls. But there'll be spots across the hall. I'm right down the hallway from the bus gallery. Donald and Garrett are going to be there. And the great thing about it is the more you and I or everyone else in our industry talks about it, the more Seattle gets pissed, the more Dallas gets pissed, the more the Chiefs. That name anybody that's on your list of Super Bowl contenders, they get pissed because they know football is more than just 2 of 53. I can't wait to watch it play out. Don't you think he's coming back, Dan? Like, it's a foregone conclusion?
5: Yeah. Yeah, I would have said if he wanted to play home games, I was fine with that. He didn't have to travel, in my opinion. If, you know, if he doesn't want to show up to camp until the last week of camp, as long as he's ready to go when he's ready to go on his schedule, then yes, I think he's going to play. And this is one of those, I liken it to Jaylen Brown goes to the Sixers. I don't think LeBron goes to the Sixers if Jaylen Brown doesn't go there. Myles Garrett goes to the Rams.
20: 100%.
5: I don't think Aaron Donald comes back to play unless they get Myles Garrett.
20: No, 100%. He's sitting at home getting ready for kids drop off. You know what I mean? Like that's what he would be doing if Myles Garrett was still a Cleveland Brown or he went somewhere else. And that's pretty damn exciting too, you know? So, I also liken what you just said to name your schedule, Aaron. You name it. We'll be open to anything or any idea in the same way that the Sixers are like, you want to live in New York and take a helicopter, LeBron, you know, sure, go for it. You know, that is 100% the analogy. And I can't wait to watch it play out for sure.
5: Rich Eisen Show coming up at noon Eastern on ESPN Radio, hosting the Pro Football Hall of Fame induction ceremony on Saturday. What is your role as the host?
20: I'm hosting the ESPN coverage, actually, with ESPN Now, having NFL Network in its fold. I'll be on the set noon Eastern with Kurt Warner and Lewis Riddick, simulcasting the Saturday coverage. The official role I've got here at the Hall is tonight for the jacket dinner, which is just the jewel of the weekend that nobody really sees. It is the first tangible item a Hall of Famer receives to make the reality of their football immortality dawn on them. It is a highly emotionally charged event where they're all introduced one by one. They walk through a gauntlet of all the returning Hall of Famers to the center stage where they receive their jacket. In the past, this is when Sterling and Shannon Sharpe hugged it out and were crying as Sterling slipped the jacket on Shannon, or the other year where Shannon did it to Sterling. The year that Sterling did it for Shannon, I'll never forget that one because it was, again, highly emotional. And the two of them hugging it out and crying wound up on the front page of the Canton Repository newspaper. And the next morning, I walked into the hotel where all the Hall of Famers were, Dan. And I walked in to the lobby and there were only three people, Shannon and Sterling, getting an earful from the guy who was holding their photograph up at the from the previous night of them crying in the newspaper. And it was Deacon Jones telling them in the most profane manner that there's no crying in football. And how dare you do this the night before, like today's the day, the introduction day. Today's the day you're allowed to cry, but even for a second. And he was F-bombing them. And it was one of the greatest things I've ever witnessed. It's one of those moments you turn around like, anybody else seeing this, you know? So that's what tonight's about. But they have given it a new twist here where they don't have your presenter slip the jacket on, your induction presenter. You now choose somebody who's returning from the Hall of Fame. It could be anybody, to put the jacket on you. And it makes for some interesting combinations. Joe Thomas asked Feeler, like, what gives? It's just that Joe respected Jerome. And it's a neat thing. It's just, and that's tonight. And then tomorrow's the ceremony itself.
5: Great to talk to you. Have fun. And I'll see you in a week.
20: That's right, Dan. How's everything going for that? Where are we? So do I get to finally reverse the question to you? Are you nervous?
5: I will be nervous. Yes, I will be. I'll be nervous.
20: Yeah, I love it.
5: I'm on a need-to-know basis.
20: Okay.
5: I just take direction. I got one thing to do, and that's get through the speech. The father-daughter dance, I'm not worried about that. I'm just, once the speech is done, probably do a shot, and then we'll fly me to the moon and go out there and dominate on the dance floor.
20: So is that the song?
5: Yeah.
20: Is that the song? Okay. You want me to sing it for you? You know, yeah, I could do it. You know, I could sing it for you if you need any, you know, to insert myself into your father's awkward moment. You know, but I'm here to serve.
5: Dan Hicks of NBC can sing Sinatra pretty well. I don't know if you can sing Sinatra.
20: Well, are you creating sort of a Ron Burgundy type moment where we're going to have a fight? Is that what you're saying? We're going to step outside for the right? I don't want to do that, but the walking down the aisle, that moment is going to be the
5: that's
20: big
5: gonna be
20: moment,
5: bad.
20: Isn't
5: yeah,
20: it? That's
5: that'll
20: it?
5: Be bad. Yes, great. Yes, that'll be.
20: Fear.
5: I'm just trying not to make eye contact. That's all. Try not to make eye contact with anybody.
20: I can't wait. It's going to be great. Okay. And Susan and I will be honored to be there to watch it all go down, Dan. We'll be there.
5: This bar... What? Reception will probably be a little livelier than yours in the
20: Central Park. Oh, see, I was waiting. I saw the wheels turn there. I was waiting. We were taking family pictures, Dan, but you got behind the bar and started handing out drinks to everybody. So that's okay. That's okay, but I understand.
5: Okay. I went to a friend of ours. At one point, I thought the party was lame, the reception, and I started ripping the sleeves off of guys' shirts. Don't ask me why, but a guy had his tuxedo shirt on, and I said, "Did you buy that or rent it?" And he said, "I own it." And we started tearing off sleeves, and we were drinking shots of Seagram's. I'm going, what is going on here? This is sad. Sad. So
20: now this will be it's festive. Time. Now
5: guaranteed.
20: It's time for you to run the show. Okay. I look forward to it, Dan. I look forward to it.
5: Thank you, Rich. Thank you, Rich. That's Rich Eisen, host of the Rich Eisen Show. That's on the mothership at noon Eastern. Yeah. I was reminded that I did that at a wedding reception. Started ripping sleeves off of guys. But I did my own, too. And then my wife was like, "I'm going to bed." I go, "All right, hon." Yes, Dylan.
1: Were you sparing the people's sleeves who had rented tuxes?
5: No. No. It got to the point where I go, this has got to be livelier. We're up in Massachusetts, and I go, man, come on, let's go. And there was nothing there for shots or anything. I'm like, this Billy Fairweather, one of the great drinkers.
1: Ah.
5: And all of a sudden, I'm going, what is going on here? This is lame-o. Yeah. I don't know if ripping guys' shirts sleeves off improved. The morale there. I know that there were wives who were upset with me. I'm like, yeah, okay, whatever. Yes, Dylan.
1: Have you been to a dry wedding before? I know that's a thing sometimes.
5: Oh, it might be a dry wedding, but I don't let it be a dry wedding. I'll have a stash. Yes, yes. Yes, Paul.
21: I went to a dry wedding, which I did not know beforehand, about 3 years ago, up the coast of Connecticut, and we didn't know going in. There was nothing within miles away if we wanted to shoot out and get something. I went to my car, and I had an emergency flask, and it got a lot of rounds, a lot of rounds.
5: Yeah. Now, I don't know if I've been to one. I don't know if I'd go to one. depending on if I really like the person. RSVP? Yeah, it's a dry wedding. I can't go. Yes, Dylan.
1: What about a cash bar wedding?
5: I've been to that before. I've been to that before. It's awkward because it feels like if you're going to invite people, then let's just have open bar. And now you can limit maybe how expensive the wine is or the bourbon is or tequila, I'm okay with that. The well drinks, as they like to say. Yes, Dylan.
1: Well, I would just sacrifice a bunch of other stuff to make sure that it was an open bar.
21: Like, you
1: know?
21: Dinner?
1: Yeah, no food, you know, no dance floors, mud, whatever, you know.
5: Well, one of my brothers got married, and they served champagne and cake. There was no dinner.
21: Whoa.
5: And as you might imagine, by the end of the reception, it's a mess. By the end of the reception, we were piling on top of each other on the dance floor. Somebody's head slid into the drum kit. We broke my brother's ribs before his honeymoon. So I blamed him. I said, dude, champagne and cake, you're asking for trouble. And he goes, oh, the women are going to love it. And I go, okay, all right, let's see how that works. It was a mess. It was like Coachella for my family. The good old times. That marriage didn't last, though. All right, let's take a break here.
21: That's a payoff.
5: Yeah, let's take a break here. More phone calls coming up. Pablo Torre uncovers Kawhi Leonard's other hidden sponsorship. He'll join us at the top of the hour. We're back after this.

0: 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It gets a lot better than that. Right, Todd? 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
13: 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Temps heat index 90 to 102. Keep an eye in the sky with that
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0: Bone Thugs in Harmony. This might be the first time I've listened to Bone Thugs in Harmony, Marvin. Thank you.
1: This is Bone Thugs in Harmony, and your favorite, the Notorious B.I.G., a little ditty called Notorious Thugs.
0: Oh. Okay.
1: Kind of reminds me of us.
0: Notorious Thugs?
1: Yes, kind of reminds me of us. All five of us.
2: Yeah. Mm.
0: Hmm. Okay. Not too threatening in here. Yes, Marvin.
1: And also, thugs don't do homework. So with Fritzy, myself, we did homework. So
2: it's fair.
1: And we wear seatbelts. Like thugs don't wear seatbelts. Thugs don't do homework. We did those things.
0: Andrew in Atlanta. Hi, Andrew. What do you have for me today?
3: Good morning, GP. A couple quick questions for you. Couple quick things. Given the Bijan Robinson and the Jahmyr Gibbs signings, do you want to be the team that sets the market or reacts to the market? And I have a Pizza Wednesday suggestion, a New York-style white pie with garlic oil as the base, ricotta cheese, and other cheeses cheese as a topper for fritzel. And very quickly, Meat Friday is probably not the greatest name for a ridge source.
1: Meat Thank Friday. Thank you, Andrew.
0: Yes, Dylan.
2: So on Wednesdays we're having white pizza, according to...
0: Yes. How about clam pizza? That's big in New Haven, clam pizza.
4: Yeah, white clam pizza.
0: Yeah, yes. All right, but thank you for the suggestion there. David in Ohio. Hi, David. What do you have?
5: Hey, Dan, happy Meat Friday. Nobody. Dan, Dylan's bet slip is the only thing that needed dude wipes after last night. He went into the Hall of Fame game thinking Kenny Pickett was going to find the end zone. Meanwhile, Haynes King walked in, scored the touchdown, and crowned himself the king of Canton. I'm starting to think Haynes King has the full setup. Haynes underwear for support. Dude wipes is found for when he ruins his fantasy bet. Thank you.
0: All right, David. Thank you. Aaron in Fort Wayne. Hi, Aaron. What do you have for me?
6: Hey, Dan. Happy Meat Friday. Thanks for taking my call. When I saw this take by the Purdue Athletic Director this morning, coffee shot directly out of my nose. I got to be honest with you. There's only one way to describe what he said. I mean, it's ridiculous and hilarious. Purdue doesn't win anything except maybe underwater chess. They're literally the little engine that couldn't, Dan. And they like to call our five banners the dusty banners. Well, at least we have those banners. You know what I'm saying? And Kurt Cignetti, he never called anybody out. Like, he said they suck. That's a little bit different because they do suck and we don't like them. And they're literally the yin to our yang. Purdue, West Lafayette smells like a dirty rag. Bloomington is a beautiful town. And, you know, Bloomington full of hot chicks. Purdue full of snacks.
0: Thank you, Aaron. Thank you. Thank you. Thank you, Aaron. Thank you. Let's play nice, okay? Yeah. It's a Friday. Play nice. So, you know, come on. Yes, Marvin.
1: We got to attack somebody's wife?
0: And their teeth, apparently. I think he called them snaggletooth somethings. Tony in South Carolina. Hi, Tony.
7: Hey, DP, long-time listener, first-time caller, 6 foot, fluffy 198. Just wanted to bring up something for Fritzy as a suggestion. A former girlfriend of mine butchered a Hall & Oates song. She thought the words were "kiss is on my list," so if he should get a chance to possibly get big. Back with Darius, maybe get back on stage. Maybe he could give that a shot. Also, just wanted to ask, Board of Bread Cheesehead from outside Milwaukee, just live in South Carolina right now. Wanted to see if you guys, I'm sure Polly has had it before, but see if you guys have tried some Spotted Cow, some farmhouse ale while you're up there. And what are your thoughts on nobody talking about the Brewers? That's all I got.
0: Well, I did talk about the Brewers. I was like, why didn't you try to get Tarek Skubal? And look, I know. Inundated by Brewers fans. Why are we going to give up our top, you know, shortstop, you know, prospect? I understand all of that. But at what point does a team, a GM, an owner say, this is the year, we're all in? And not like Jerry Jones saying that he was all in. I'm talking about, let's go for it. Are you always going to be in the on the right lane in the highway? Or maybe the middle lane in the highway? But afraid to get into the left lane? Like, at some point, if I can keep Scooble away from the Dodgers, and I think if we get Scooble, we would be the favorites. Now, I mean, you want to keep him away from them, and you want to be able to bolster your rotation and give you a little more depth than you had last season, certainly come postseason time. So that was the only point that I made about the Brewers. You got the third best odds to win the World Series. But do people think you're going to win the World Series over the Dodgers? Now, maybe they do. But if you're that close, it's you, the Yankees, and the Dodgers. That's a short list. Yeah, Paulie.
4: The Brewers are 72-43, first team in baseball to 70 wins. They've outscored their opponents by 141 runs. They're not good. They're very good. And you're saying put the icing on the cake, step on the gas.
0: Yes. But I want to keep Tarik Skubal away from the Dodgers. Now, maybe you couldn't have gotten him. But I feel like, did you make an offer that the Tigers would have to go, wait a minute here, this is a better offer? And if it's true that the reports you made an offer, okay, did they at least, you know, negotiate? Did they come back and say, well, can you throw in, can you put in this, can you take out that, whatever it might be? But for Tarik Skubal, and I know it's a rental, but winning a World Series in Milwaukee would feel a whole lot different than the Dodgers winning another World Series. Final hour on the way. Kawhi and the Clippers. The story doesn't go away. Who's in the confessional? Paulie is? Okay. Also, Rick Neuheisel. We'll talk some college football with him. Final hour on this Meet Friday.
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24: With Colin Cowherd.
25: Connecticut, thankfully, we've had a governor who put his foot down and protected us from the chaos. When Donald Trump cut health coverage, Lamont capped insulin costs, canceled medical debt for working people, and restored the health care funding our families depend on. Now he's working towards universal health care. While ICE creates chaos nationwide, Governor Lamont passed laws banning ICE from our schools and places of worship.
26: ICE, go home.
27: We're keeping Connecticut safe without you.
26: They're always hurt.
25: And as Trump cut taxes for billionaires, Governor Lamont's cutting taxes for the middle class with new plans to make sure big corporations pay their fair share.
27: We're trying to make life a little less expensive for working families in the middle class.
25: With Trump in the White House, we need a governor with the experience and the backbone to fight back. That's Ned Lamont.
28: I'm Ned Lamont, candidate for governor, and I approve this message.
27: Wow.
25: Paid for by Ned Lamont.
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0: Dan Patrick. Sean McVay, the Rams head coach, was on with the NFL Network yesterday. Here's the question and his answer.
1: The NFL transaction wire had Aaron Donald working out with the Rams today, which I guess...
2: Did it come across as a trial?
1: It did come across
2: as a trial that we've ever had.
0: Okay. Lewis Riddick, ESPN NFL college football analyst. Feels like a foregone conclusion. Not a secret anymore.
3: He doesn't waste people's time. If he's coming back, which he is, then he's pretty damn sure that when he comes back, it's going to be that same dude, which basically, Aaron was unblockable. It's as simple as that. He was unblockable. And that is...

0: that. And we'll talk to Rick. He had three different stops, Colorado, UCLA, and Washington. Did he actually do all the fact-finding when he voted in the college football coaches poll? 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And how would he feel if he was the head coach at Purdue and your athletic director is basically calling out Indiana? 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Stat of the day brought to you by Panini America, the official trading cards of the Dan Patrick Show. WNBA on NBC and Peacock. It'll be Paige Beckers and the Wings taking on Olivia Miles and the Lynx. The WNBA live on NBC and Peacock. It's a Meat Friday. Dylan, give us the rundown on the menu.
1: Well, Dan, we've got a Cajun theme today. 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
0: Who has it better than we do?
2: Nobody.
0: Man,
3: that's perfect harmony. Perfect harmony.
0: Like, yeah. I know, but I don't know. You guys should have been on the edge of your toes there. Like when I say, who has it better? Like you're already leaning into the microphone. Who has it better than we? Like, you should have even jumped me. Who has it better?
2: Nobody.
3: I don't know anybody.
1: No one.
0: 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Nothing compares to cooking on a Rectech. I just saw this. This is from John Arand. He's a well-respected media insider. He keeps an eye on sports TV. He works for Puck. And apparently he spoke with several sports media executives. The consensus across the industry is Tony Romo won't be back with CBS. Now, this is, you know, research of asking people their opinions. I just care about what CBS says, because you could have somebody from Fox or ESPN say, oh, I don't think he'll be back. I want to know what CBS thinks, because had this been early in Tony Romo's broadcasting career, they're not getting rid of Tony Romo. But I think because that he's been taking some hits by the media and his approach to the game, maybe not being as thorough as he once was, that's why he is vulnerable. So $72 million over the last 4 years of his contract. And there's going to be other analysts who are going to be available, because I think you got some free agents here in the waiting. CBS is probably going to go with J.J. Watt, at least this first upcoming season, pair him with Nance and Tracy Wolfson. But if you start to look at a bigger picture here, Greg Olson, Troy Aikman, and Kirk Herbstreit all can be potential free agents after this upcoming season. So CBS could have options if they need options with Tony Romo. I would hope he would get another chance after something like that. Certainly embarrassing for him, but looks like CBS, the consensus is that they will not have Tony Romo back. Pablo Torre uncovers Kawhi Leonard's other hidden secret sponsorship here. Tonight, Pablo Torre finds out, releases its latest installment of the saga that continues to linger here over the Clippers and the NBA. All right, so what's the update here, and what does that mean, bigger picture, Pablo?
4: Hi, Dan. We are brought together once again by an alleged secret sponsorship deal for Kawhi Leonard. Always good to see you like this. What we're reporting is that 2 days after I published part one of my now 13-part investigation, which I say knowing how ridiculous that sounds, I'll fully cop to it. This is a 13-part serialized novel at this point, but it's actually an investigation, right? It's an investigative series, and 2 days after we dropped part one, what happened was I got a tip saying that there is another secret sponsorship for Kawhi Leonard that was 1,000%, that is a quote, 1,000% designed to circumvent the salary cap. And I spent the last 11 months trying to fact check that, confirm it, further report the story of why that would be, how it would be. And It turns out that, yes, according to our reporting, we have two sources, two high

0: level sources. One who was under contract with the Clippers into a Dome project, the other a former Clippers high level source. They both say that the Jumbotron manufacturer Daktronix, which you may not know by name, but you certainly know by sight. Dan, why are you laughing? Jumbotron manufacturers are very, very famous, obviously. This one is the one that built the Halo board. This is the $100 million project that Steve Ballmer built to create the greatest Jumbotron in human history. And Kawhi Leonard, according to our reporting, had a secret, unannounced, no evidence that he did anything for it, multi-million dollar sponsorship for that company, which, and I'll just beg one more bit of time here, because Daktronix had never hired a celebrity spokesperson or sponsor or endorser or partner like this before or since. And so hard to explain otherwise, I would say.
1: Given these sponsorship deals and his salary, how much money was Kawhi Leonard making a year?
0: Well, it's a number that we're constantly chasing and that is constantly changing, which is why we chase it. Look, he was, of course, a max player in the NBA. What's interesting, though, in that this time frame we're talking about is actually after Aspiration collapses. So we're looking at 2023, and Aspiration is going bankrupt. It's under federal investigation by the end of that year. And so that deal, I'll just remind people, was $28 million under contract for a no-show endorsement deal that was never announced. If this is sounding familiar, let me know. And also a $20 million equity deal in the company that was guaranteed to him. So that's $48 million in total value that was guaranteed to Kawhi Leonard on top of his NBA contract. And that's just that. But Aspiration, according to our reporting, is struggling to make the payments in 2023, of course. And what happens next is the story of these last two episodes we've now done. And what's so interesting, Dan, and I'll answer your question in this context, January 2024 comes around, and Kawhi Leonard does something shocking to NBA media, certainly. He takes less than the max. And so if you just put this all together, right, a guy who truly is here to earn as much as he possibly can and beyond, decides to take less from the Clippers to extend in January of 2024, while also still being owed money from this team sponsor Aspiration, which according to the bankruptcy filing we obtained, owes him at least $7 million. And so why and how does he do that is what leads me to the story of Daktronix. And so we don't know how many millions of dollars were in the Daktronix deal. We are actively, of course, interested in finding that number. But when you're talking about what was he paid beyond the cap, we're talking about the largest alleged salary capture convention scheme in the history of sports, right? We're talking about something that ranges into the $50+ million, if that would be a reasonable projection, beyond what he was allowed to be paid. That's just based on inferences on our reporting.
1: Which brings me to when you request to speak to the Clippers owner, Steve Ballmer, the response is what?
0: The Clippers have stopped responding to our request for comment. We tell them what's going to be in the episodes. For months now, they've stopped responding. They used to say stuff like, this is all provably false. And I've learned in the story, Dan, that words are very carefully chosen by lawyers. I didn't go to law school, didn't make it to that point, but I've been told that words are important in legal proceedings. Provably false is a big claim, and it's August 7th, I believe, and it's been 11 to 12 months, right? A year almost that we've been waiting to show how this is provably false. What I started reporting with Aspiration, that's now into a second hidden sponsorship. And so we always ask. And what's so interesting about this story, because request for comment is really important to us to get it right. We went to Daktronix. We went to the company itself and asked all of these questions. And what our colleague and collaborator, Sam Koppelman, learned is that Daktronix wanted, the first response was, here's our general counsel, talk to them. And Kawhi Leonard had not even been mentioned yet. So I was like, okay, so something already, they're on alert. Then they send us to a crisis comms firm. And you love when those enter the room because apparently there's now a crisis. And we still are wondering, what do they think the crisis is? Because we have a sense, but we haven't even started talking about that yet. And that crisis comms firm, and this is really important, they say two things that I want to quote for you here. One is, quote, My understanding is Daktronics doesn't have a deal with Kawhi right now. And I think the tense of right now is a useful thing to hang a lantern on for a second here. So right now is the tense that they stand behind on the record. The second sentence they say is, quote, I don't know what the company, this is the crisis comms firm, I don't know what the company, Daktronics, wants to say or can say given the Wachtell investigation, end quote. And that is the crisis comms firm volunteering the name of the law firm that the NBA hired to investigate the Clippers for secret no-show sponsorships for Kawhi Leonard. And so at this point, you're like, okay, you're realizing this is of great interest to Daktronics. They're familiar with this investigation. In fact, they've been managing the crisis of it before we called. And so now, when it comes to getting questions and responses about did you have any proof that Kawhi did anything, how much was the deal for, when did it start, there is no further comment or response.
1: I'm wondering, though, how this plays out. If these things are true, the NBA, you start with Steve Ballmer. I don't know what you can do with Kawhi Leonard, but give me the scenario or scenarios that you think that how this plays out.
0: Yeah, so all of this got phenomenally, I think, concrete and tangible when the trade, Kawhi Leonard is traded from the Clippers to the Raptors, to the team, by the way, that originally alleged in 2019 that Kawhi Leonard and Dennis Robertson, his uncle, unlicensed agent, had requested benefits beyond the salary cap in violation of the CBA. These include no-show jobs. These include equity in the companies that they were hoping to get in business with through the team. So the Raptors, I say that to say the Raptors know the backstage of this with unusual clarity as that timeline 2019 is concerned. And so they want to trade for Kawhi Leonard. But what happens is, of course, the trade is frozen. And what I've been told and what has now been reported is that the change is that the NBA puts in front of the Raptors a piece of paper that effectively indemnifies the NBA, the league itself, and the Clippers from any legal resource or negotiation if there are punishments specific to Kawhi Leonard, because those punishments will travel with the player to Toronto. If you pay X, you're getting whatever Kawhi ends up being post-punishment. And the Raptors, in their perhaps eternal wisdom and this backdrop, say, then we're not signing this, and therefore the trade is not proceeding. And so that trade has been frozen for weeks, obviously. And so the question of, like, what happens next is, when is this ruling going to come down? Will this ruling speak to the things that I've been publicly reporting that have been vetted by now, of course, months of careful investigation and multiple sources? Will that ruling speak to those things? Will there be a punishment? Will the Raptors want to proceed with this deal? And if there is a punishment beyond Kawhi Leonard, because again, that's specific to Kawhi alone, how does this possibly avoid touching the richest owner in American sports, Steve Ballmer? The guy who was across every bit of this, and Dan, perhaps in the superlative I gave him, you can detect some of the cynicism and the concern that when you're the richest owner in American sports, the game you're playing, even in legal recourse and certainly punishment, it is different from even the normal billionaires that you might have to deal with as commissioner.
1: Has the NBA's investigators talked to you?
0: They reached out. Months ago, I met with them. I handed them a bunch of paperwork particular to Aspiration, signed contracts, financial documents, and I encouraged them to take all of it as seriously as they can, because I think there's a lot more here even than I can get to as a guy who has, you know, Dan Lebatard as his bleeping boss and one lawyer helping me. So we don't exactly have the resources of a multinational, you know, enterprise, but I think that Wachtell, in listening to the podcast, has a lot to go on, and my hope is that they're doing exactly that.
1: Any chance Steve Ballmer is in jeopardy of losing the Clippers, being able to own them?
0: I think the question is an Adam Silver question, right? And this is what's so interesting. Adam Silver is not his mentor, David Stern. Adam Silver is actually the guy who welcomed Steve Ballmer in replacement of Donald Sterling, and was hailed as this almost Aristotelian brilliant progressive leader in comparison to all the other commissioners, Roger Goodell, namely, at that time. And so now he is bookending, perhaps, his tenure with the same guy being an even bigger problem, a complicated problem. And so if you're Adam Silver, and in 2019, when you cleared the Clippers and Steve Ballmer of cap circumvention after investigating the Raptors' claims and the Lakers' claims, what you've done, by the way, on the record, is say salary cap circumvention is the cardinal rule of the NBA. And I think underpinning all of this, Dan, the moment we're in with sports gambling, as the NBA balances a gambling scandal, an investigation that we've been covering on the show as well, when they're balancing all of the other cap circumvention theories out there, Gary Trent Jr. just being the latest hypothesis someone has, is the question of whether the rules matter. And if you break the rules, as have been alleged by multiple episodes here of my show and now elsewhere, the question is, how do you possibly make it so that the cardinal rule is actually treated like it? And so by any standard of fake NBA law, because these are all fake laws, these are all collectively bargained rules that you got to enforce, I think everything should be on the table. Realistically, in terms of the money, and if you follow it, I think there's a very real chance that Steve Ballmer emerges relatively unscathed, which is kind of insane to me. According to my reporting.
1: Great stuff, Pablo. Thanks for joining us, as always. And good luck with Dan Levitard.
0: I'm going to give you all of it, Dan, as you know, with him. So appreciate it.
1: Pablo Torre finds out with Meadowlark Media. We'll take a break here. Rick Neuheisel, former college coach, now an analyst. He's got some things to answer, including how would he feel if he was the head coach at Florida or Purdue. And his athletic director came out and started firing some slings and arrows at Indiana football. Rick's gone through this before himself. Take a break. We're back after this. Dan Patrick Show. 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
23: Here's K-9 into the front court. 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Ball fakes, takes it to the

0: I'm looking at the latest Super Bowl odds by DraftKings. The Rams are an overwhelming favorite, plus 550. Then it's the Bills and the Ravens at plus 1,000. The defending champion Seahawks, plus 1,100. Then it's the Eagles, Patriots, and Chiefs, all at plus 1,600. I think if I was going to try to make some money off this, I'd probably look at the Eagles, and I'd look at the Lions as well. I don't know what the Lions' odds are, Dylan, if you could check on that, but you got everybody back, everybody's healthy, everybody's in camp, and, man, they take care of their players. When you look at extending their players, you know, they've done this on a consistent basis. Yes, Dylan?
1: Yeah, so the Lions are 19-1 to win, tied with the 49ers.
0: Okay.
2: All right.
0: I don't know if you guys want to get down on that, but I kind of like the Lions as an underdog this year. Anybody with me on that? Yes, Dylan?
1: Yeah, I think a light dusting might be in order on the Lions.
0: Yeah.
3: Sprinkle.
0: If you look at the Lions, they produce on draft night. So Jahmyr Gibbs, he just got extended. Aiden Hutchinson got extended. Jack Campbell got extended. Amon-Ra St. Brown got extended. Penei Sewell got extended. Jameson Williams got extended. Kirby Joseph got extended. I mean, that is an impressive track record of drafting players and, you know, keeping them. And extending them, giving them another contract. Yeah, Paul.
3: And if you go back to that draft where they took Jack Campbell, the middle linebacker, and Jahmyr Gibbs higher than he should have been, they got critiqued for those decisions.
0: Yep. Criticized, yes. Rick Neuheisel, set to join us. Before he does, I want to play the sound from the Purdue athletic director and where he's calling out Indiana sports.
4: Every recruit, every current student athlete will hear this message repeatedly. We are here to win championships. If you don't want to win championships, go to Indiana.
0: Okay, that's Tommy McClellan, the Purdue athletic director, being introduced as the Purdue athletic director. He'd spent, I think, 20 years at Rice. Let's bring in Rick Neuheisel, former college coach at UCLA and Washington and Colorado, and now a CBS analyst. How would you feel if you're Purdue's head coach, Barry Odom, after you hear that from your athletic director?
5: I feel exactly like I did when I was at UCLA when Pete Carroll had things going at SC, and they put out a full-page ad in the LA Times, "The monopoly is over." I was like, hey, easy now. Easy now. Yeah, it is a one way to start. Tommy's not afraid.
0: But were you told about the ad in the LA Times, the monopoly?
5: No, I was actually apologized to. we don't need to put that kind of heat on you. I said, hey, let's own it. Let's go, but let's get the resources. Don't take a knife to a gunfight. So we'll see how Barry Odom does. Hopefully how better than he did when he was aboard that bull when he was in Las Vegas.
0: How did UCLA do against USC that year?
5: Not well. 28-7. Got stuffed. Yeah, it was unfortunate. We didn't exactly have the resources.
0: I called out the coaches earlier this week. You know, you have the coaches poll, and I said, the people who watch the least amount of college football are coaches because you can't. You only care about the opponent you had and the opponent coming up. Who voted when you were at UCLA, Washington, Colorado? Who voted in the coaches' poll for you?
5: It was always our sports information guy. It was Dave Platty at Colorado, Mark Dellens at UCLA, Jim Daves at Washington. Those guys, you know, were keeping track. They'd bring me a list. I'd say, well, move these guys one spot and away we go. Because you're right. There is no time to spend surveying everybody else in the country. You've got to just look after your own.
0: Yeah, because you don't want to walk into a press conference and have somebody blindside you and say, why did this school get a first place vote from you and you not be aware of it?
5: No, exactly right. And now that they put your name on it at the end, maybe you better know exactly what the hell went on that list. But yeah, you don't have time for that. That is absolutely correct.
0: Let me go back to Indiana and the run that they had. How sustainable is this?
5: Well, I'm not going to put anything past Kurt Cignetti because what he's done has been incredible. The Church of Cignetti is full. Parishioners come from far and wide now to watch what is taking place there. The Mendoza story is one for the ages. The 16-0 story is one for the ages. I can't remember a more surprising something happening in sport than that. That was in my lifetime. That was just incredible. You know, the Indiana program that was worst, had more losses than anybody else in the history of college football to go 16-0 and win against the formidable teams that they just and to beat Alabama 38-3. I actually said 35-3 when I had Cignetti in the chair at the Big Ten Media Days, and he corrected me, 38-3. Yeah, don't take that field goal from me. Oregon and then Miami in Miami. It was a run of for the ages, remarkable to say the least.
0: I brought
5: and
0: up
5: I think
0: the.
5: That, I think Hoover's reasonable replacement for Mendoza. We'll see if he can keep from having the errant turnover. If he cleans that up, they're going to be good again.
0: Talking to former coach Rick Neuheisel, CBS Sports college football analyst. I was mentioning the coaches' top 10, and I was putting price tags, their roster, next to their ranking.
5: Right.
0: You got to be spending at least $40 million. Next year, we're going to be knocking on the door going past $50 million. The return on investment, like how sustainable is this for these schools to be spending this kind of money?
5: Well, that's a fascinating question. I think we're going to be in a survival of the fittest until the new television contracts come up, which is around 2030. I think we're just in an era where we're just dealing with that. You can see that private equity is kind of sniffing around. You see the stories out of LSU and what they're talking about doing down there. I think everybody's having these conversations. We can't go very much longer. The numbers are going crazy. Brian Kelly just joined us at CBS. He says the numbers at Notre Dame are $50 million. So, and he's sitting there going, I couldn't get a penny out of them for a long time while I was sitting there trying to get facilities built. But it is a wild, wild west, as it's been dubbed many times. It's crazy out there.
0: Well, the president urging Congress to pass the Protect College Sports Act before recess here. How important is that act to pass?
5: I think it's a huge deal. And now that the Big Ten and the SEC have put their endorsement on the bill, it would be wonderful to get that done. But it has to happen today because they go on recess this afternoon. And if they don't get that done, there's going to be other things that are more important when they come back with the midterms coming up.
0: I saw where you were working with Brendan Sorsby, the former quarterback at Texas Tech. Now, I don't know what working means. I know that you're a former college quarterback and you coached quarterbacks in the NFL. How are you or were you working with Brendan Sorsby?
5: All I did, Dan, is I reached out to him. I felt terribly for how he had become in the eye of the storm, the kind of the focal point. I think the bigger issue, obviously, he did something that was wrong. Can't bet on your own team. He didn't do it while he was playing. He had a phone where he got into it and, started betting on balls and strikes. And, it got away from him. And hopefully that's behind him. But I remember having been kind of put into the public scorn for having been in a basketball pool. And I became very bitter about who would, throw me to the wolves for doing something that's so commonplace. And I just wanted to tell Brendan and his father that bitterness only impacts you. Just move on. There'll be a better day. And you just got to be confident that that day will come. And I'm hoping that he can get to the Senior Bowl a year from now, that he can get to, the combine and show his wares. And obviously I'm coaching in that UFL, if it were a place that he wanted to go. Remember Hunter Deckers, the kid who couldn't play at Iowa State any longer for a similar deal, ended up being a quarterback in Houston for Kevin Sumlin, and now I think he's in the New Orleans Saints camp. So there's going to be a better day for him. I just wanted to reach out and say, you know, this isn't so much about you. It was about all that was going on. There was a little bit of jealousy about how much money Texas Tech had, and so it became a big story that he just said happened to be the target, and I just wanted him to know there will be better days. Don't get caught up in who got you. Just move on.
0: Yeah, I suggested, just like I did to Pete Rose, if you want to give back, you want to show an act of contrition, volunteer to go around to colleges and even high schools and just say, and have people film it. Like, you can make this something positive if you want to. Pete never did that. And I believe if he had done that, fallen on his sword, he probably would have gotten on the ballot to go into the Hall of Fame. And maybe Sorsby gets a chance, you know, to prove that he can still play football.
5: He's a nice kid. I enjoyed talking to him. His father's a nice guy. I'm hopeful that that can be the case. And, you know, he actually wanted to stay for a time at Texas Tech and be the scout team quarterback, but it felt like he was going to be too much of a distraction. So he's just working out, and fingers crossed that something good happens for him here down the line. And if it was a gambling addiction, that's behind him.
0: The most pressure to win this year. Which college coach would you say, I'm looking at you?
5: Well, there's a lot of pressure on Lincoln Riley because the Trojans have never been to the college football playoff. And they feel like they've got all the pieces this year. You know, to get back into the elite category where I think the Trojan fans believe they should be, a lot of pressure on, in my mind, Steve Sarkisian, because Texas has everything. I would say the same for Dan Lanning with Dante Moore coming back. But maybe the most pressure, given the schedule, given what is going on, is Notre Dame. Marcus Freeman has it all. He's got this C.J. Carr, who everybody said at the Manning Passing Academy was the best guy there. And he's got a schedule that might be as ready-made. I mean, he's supposed to be like a double-digit favorite until November. Miami comes to town. That's going to be an epic game. If you beat him in front of the home crowd, then you go to BYU, and then you have SMU coming to town. We'll wait and see what the Mustangs look like. But that's a schedule that's manageable. It'll be interesting to see. And if Marcus Freeman manages it and keeps that Northern Illinois game from happening, the Irish are going to be right there.
0: I'd say Lane Kiffin, you know, that game against Ole Miss. Now, I know
5: Don't you want to just walk in with him to the Grove?
0: I don't know what's going to happen. I'm going to steer clear. I'm going to be as far away from Lane when he walks in.
5: That is going to be the most anticipated pregame in the history of football.
0: He'll eat it up. We'll talk soon. Thanks, bud.
5: All the best, buddy.
0: It's Rick Neuheisel. Yeah, I forgot about that when he was with UCLA. And you have the rivalry, or at least you want to present yourself as having a rivalry with USC at the time with Pete Carroll. And you wake up and somebody said, hey, did you see the advertisement that UCLA took out in the LA Times? The football monopoly in Los Angeles is officially over. And it's a picture of Rick Neuheisel, and it's got UCLA there. You don't even run it by Rick. Because that might be where you go, you know, maybe let's hold off on this. It's nice to have, you know, how about some inner confidence? We don't need to exude it right away and send a shot across the bow there with USC. Good stuff. But the Sorsby thing was interesting as well, because Rick went through this. He did one of those office pools at the University of Washington and ended up winning, I think, a couple of thousand dollars. But, you know, at the time, it was a big deal. It was like, oh, my God, college coach gambling. Well, it was on a different sport, and it was one of those office things. I don't know the punishment of that, Paulie, but I remember Rick faced a lot of scrutiny because of that. But I remember that was a really big deal. And I think that's what Rick is saying. Hey, don't be petty with this. You know, don't hold on to it. try to move on from this gambling situation. And Brendan Sorsby will hopefully get that opportunity. All right, we'll take a break. It's a Meat Friday. If you're watching on Peacock, you can see all of the good stuff out there in the RecTech grilling area. We're back after this, Dan Patrick Show.

0: 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Have you ever wiped with a piece of dry single-ply toilet paper and wondered, is this as good as it gets? Well, it's not. It gets a lot better than that. Right, Todd? Wouldn't you say that Dude Wipes gets a whole lot better?
1: Much better.
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16: Hazy, hot, and humid again today, but at least it's Friday. Hi, everybody. I'm News 8 Chief Meteorologist Gil Simmons. Let's go 80s to low 90s temps. Heat index 90 to 102. Keep an eye to the sky. With that hazy sun, there may be a brief storm. More of the same tomorrow. 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
1: 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Weathers will never admit this. 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

0: Last call for phone calls, what we learn, what's in store for Monday. Kirk Herbstreit will join us on the program on Monday. I know that we've been talking about Indiana and Purdue. We were talking more Indiana-Purdue football after the Purdue athletic director called out Indiana. I asked Dylan, can you find the March Madness title odds? Why don't we start projecting, looking forward to basketball with Indiana and Purdue? Which school has better odds to win the national championship? If you said Indiana, you would be correct at plus 5,000, Purdue at plus 5,500. Florida and Duke are your co-favorites right now, followed by Connecticut and Illinois. Let me see. Trip in Vegas. Trip, thanks for holding. What do you have for me today?
1: Hey, good morning, DP. Always good to speak with y'all. So yesterday, you were talking about horse names for your horse. However, I've come up with three names if Todd was a horse. So he would either be the Danette Donkey, the Back Row Burrow, or a double callback, the No Joke Slowpoke. Y'all have a good weekend.
0: Thank you, Tripp.
2: It's a daily roast for me.
0: Tripp's got it out for you.
2: What he is does. That all about?
0: I still think it. I have no idea. But I'm still good on thank you, Todd, for my horse. If I get that opportunity to suggest a name to what do they call the group, though, Dylan? You know, not a consortium, but what's it called when you get a bunch of people who are investing in a horse? Is there like a one word? Yeah, there you go. Yeah. Thank you. You can take off the Purdue hat if you want to. I mean, you've been wearing it in support of the Boilermakers for most of the show. I'm sure they value your support. Ben in Iowa. Hi, Ben. What do you have for me today?
3: All right. DP and Harmony. How we doing, guys? Hey, listen. So I was just curious, and maybe somebody's brought this up. I'm coming to you from the land of Cyclones and Hawkeyes, having to explain to people that I'm an Indiana football fan for the last 30-some years of my life has been just nauseating. And then all of a sudden, now we're flipping it around, and now I'm having to explain to people that I'm not a bandwagon jumper. It's weird, right? It's just hard to do. But I was born in Indianapolis, and then we moved here when I was a real young kid. So I have a question for you guys. Do you guys know, maybe somebody's looked this up, maybe somebody's brought it up, do you guys know how many championships are between Indiana University and Purdue University?
0: What is it, 25 for Indiana, 3 for Purdue? Is that the latest math on this, I believe? So, Indiana used to have great swimming teams as well, but, you know, these are national championships. The athletic director didn't specify what sport we were talking about. Let me see. How about this day in sports history, Paul?
4: I got one fun one for you, Dan. 1907, Senators pitcher Walter Johnson made his major league debut. He pitched in the majors for 21 seasons. Guess how many complete games he had as a starter? 531 complete games in his career. 531 and 110 shutouts in 21 seasons. No relief pitching.
0: On this date in 1999, Wade Boggs got his 3,000th hit. He was the first ever to hit a home run for his 3,000th. Derek Jeter ended up doing that. But also on this date in 2016... Ichiro had his 3,000th career hit. It was a triple. Now, I don't know how many other players, maybe back in the old days when, you know, there were a lot more triples in the game, but I don't know how many players had a triple other than Ichiro for their 3,000th hit. Let's see. Fresh in Milwaukee. Yeah, Paulie.
4: It's Ichiro and Paul Molitor, the only two in history to do it.
5: Stat of the day.
0: Fresh in Milwaukee.
5: Stat of the day. Stat of the day. Here comes that stat of the day.
0: What? Hey, Fresh, what do you have for me today?
6: Hey, DP. Got a quick one for you and the Danettes. NFL season coming up. I just want to know, which NFL head coach or player needs a ring this season to completely reshape how history and Canton will view their career?
0: Oh, let's see. Yes, Marvin.
7: Dan Campbell. He will be immortalized if he brings the Super Bowl to the Lions.
0: Okay. What about a player? Anybody who needs to solidify? Now, we can say Josh Allen, Lamar Jackson, but aside from those, yes, Dylan?
8: In the Dan Campbell vein, Jared Goff wouldn't hurt, especially after, you know, obviously going to the Super Bowl with the Rams and losing. I think if he wins one with the Lions, that's it's compelling.
0: Okay. Yeah, that feels like it's going to be more valuable than just one Super Bowl if the Lions would happen to win. And I don't know why they're not higher up on the list. I know that their division is more competitive, but the Lions, it was about health. They got weapons. You got experience. They've certainly learned. If it's true you have to learn to lose or learn, you know, to get through losing, Detroit's well-versed in that. Let's go around the room what we learned on the program. Todd, what'd you learn today?
2: Alabama, who used to always successfully run the football, was ranked 124th nationally in rushing yards last season. Yikes.
0: Dylan, what did you learn?
8: Cake and champagne ain't going to cut it for a wedding dinner.
0: No. The end result was really bad. Casualties. Marvin?
7: You can't catch a lisp.
0: Paul?
4: Carson Beck, Hall of Famer.
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23: Okay, here we go. Oh, it is a Friday. Put that Hall of Fame game in the Hall of Fame. That's the best one I've ever seen. We are live. It's The Herd, wherever you may be, however you may be listening, watching, whatever the platform. A lot of choices out there. Appreciate it. Thanks for making us part of your Friday. Bears camp. I'm headed there Sunday. John Middlecoff joining me to wrap up this week. He's back next week as well. He's been great. So, there's certain things that this has kind of been a theme on this week's show. This the sky is falling, doom and gloom, too often portrayed by the sports media. And I think the NIL, the baseball pitch clock, there's no downside. And I'm watching Carson Beck last night. And that kid stayed in college one more year, goes to Miami. And between Georgia and Miami, he played 12 top 10 teams. He played with 45 NFL guys. And you watched last night, Carson Beck, he was ready to play. Maturity, poise.

0: 43 college starts, both stayed in college 6 years. And this is what I've said. And by the way, there's no rush to get to the NFL. Matt Stafford was MVP, was 38 years old. Everybody's playing longer now. You can't hit, right? Nobody's hitting quarterbacks anymore. You can last longer. You can't get driven into the dirt or the AstroTurf. So, and there's two other quarterbacks this year in college football. Trinidad Chambliss at Ole Miss, he's great. Dante Moore at Oregon, really great. Those guys would have come out in this draft. 5 years ago, they're in the NFL. Both stayed another year, one at Ole Miss, one at Oregon. And those guys are going to play another 14, 15 games because both Oregon and Ole Miss have a chance, you know, to win a lot of games and get to the playoff. And so, to me, I'm watching that Hall of Fame game. Usually it's a bunch of rookie quarterbacks. And by the second series, you're like, oh, this is unwatchable. I watched the whole game. I thought it was fantastic. So the NIL is benefiting everybody. First of all, college football now with the NIL. Players stay in college a year or two longer. The rosters are older. The schemes are more sophisticated. The quality of play is better. I said that Hurricane Hoosier game last year. That's the closest thing I've ever seen in college to the NFL. And the NFL players now, they come in, rookies come in way more developed intellectually, emotionally, way more prepared. They're older kids. They've made a little scratch. They're not overwhelmed by the league. Now, NFL executives privately are complaining that, you know, that extra year or two in college, the kids are all beat up. Oh, give me a break. They're playing longer on the back end. And the other thing is, if you look at draft picks, right, like 80% of players don't sign a second contract with a team that drafts them, even first round guys. So again, between rehab being better, body maintenance being better, nutrition being better, everybody's playing longer on the back end of their career. Who cares if you get them a year later? But I got to tell you something. The pitch clock in baseball and the NIL in college football, I think the college game is better. And you're watching that game. Be honest. That's the best Hall of Fame game any of us have ever seen. And the reason it was good was the quarterback play. It wasn't great inside linebacker play. Because nothing ruins, as great as football is, and we all love it, as great as football is, nothing ruins that 1 o'clock red zone window like bad rookie quarterback play, right? Or a guy's in his second or third year and you're like, man, it's not there. I don't know if Carson Beck and Haynes King, probably a backup in the NFL, but Carson Beck, I don't know, looked pretty good to me. Here is a Carson Beck's coach, Matt LaFleur, and Haynes King on last night.
1: It's going to be a broken record. The same thing that I keep seeing at practice where he just gets in and out of the huddle and he doesn't make it too big. He just lives by the play. It doesn't count in the win-loss. But it was a cool environment for him to just kind of, you know, hey, it's just another game. And that's the way he took it. And he's been in big ones. I was proud of the way he played. And it's a good first stepping stone for him.
2: I mean, it was a dream come true. You know, growing up, you hear about, you know, all these first ballot Hall of Famers, and, you know, to see some of them even walking in front of you before the game like that is pretty amazing. And then just to be out there and go out there and try to showcase your talent in front of them is, you know, is a dream come true.
0: You know, I was looking this morning at Carson Beck, 6-year college player, right? And instead of coming to the NFL, he goes to Miami and makes a bunch of money. And I was looking at the games he played in college. I mean, if you wonder why Carson Beck, it was so prepared for the NFL, and I'm not going to read all these games. Look at the teams he played in college. And a lot of those come on that last year in Miami. So when you watched Haynes King last night and you watched Carson Beck, what do young quarterbacks, rookie quarterbacks struggle with in the NFL? The speed of the NFL. Look at Carson Beck. Look how many pro athletes he played with at practice at Georgia and Miami and played against. The one thing that was so obvious with Carson Beck, he was already at NFL speed. Quick reads, quick release, get rid of it. That's the one thing rookie quarterbacks struggle with for years and years. The game's really fast. They'll tell you that. Quarterbacks are like, man, it takes you a year to catch up with the speed. Carson Beck, all these Georgia, Miami, NFL first round teammates, he was totally comfortable in the pocket. That's the power of the NIL. Okay, speaking of LaFleur, Matt LaFleur has been in the league a while. And Matt LaFleur of the Packers is probably on the coolest hot seat

0: any coach has ever been on. It's not your usual hot seat like Matt Eberflus last year in Chicago, but two things are working against the Green Bay coach. Number one, his division has Ben Johnson and Kevin O'Connell, brilliant offensive coaches, top of the league, and then the ultimate alpha dog coach, Dan Campbell. And so over the last 2 years, the NFC North has won seven more games than the next division. It is probably or arguably the best coach division in football. You have got to be on your A game every single Sunday. So that's kind of working against him. Here's the other thing. Matt LaFleur has now developed a reputation, and the Packers front office knows it. And they're watching the last couple of playoff losses where they get that big lead, very smart, sophisticated game plan, and then they're not tough enough to finish the game off. Ty Dunn used to cover LaFleur and the Packers, and he talked about the reality of what this football operation has become under LaFleur.
1: Again and again and again, you just see a lack of will, a lack of toughness. Go back to that Denver game, right? Jordan Love gets whacked in the head, and he's down. What did the teammates do? They're doing what they're told by Matt LaFleur. They're not jumping in. They're not going to get a penalty. But guess what? That is embedded into the fabric of who you are as a team. I mean, they knew if you punch the Packers in the mouth under Matt LaFleur, they're not going to punch back. I think more than personnel, Colin, more than any transactions, they need a killer instinct.
0: And Ben Johnson, Bears, hyper-aggressive. Dan Campbell, bite your kneecaps, hyper-aggressive. Arguably the two most aggressive coaches in the sport are in the same division with the stoic, less emotional, less aggressive Matt LaFleur. And so it amplifies what is a problem. It's not my opinion. I've been defending Matt LaFleur for years. Packer fans are all over it. And he's making the playoffs, sneaking into the playoffs. So, and if you look at the 49ers and the Lions in the NFC, arguably the two most physical NFC teams, LaFleur's 4-8 against those teams. And so there is a sense with LaFleur's teams. 88% of the time they've taken a lead in a game. That's a remarkable percentage. Why? Because he's smart. They don't commit penalties. They're highly efficient. One of the smartest teams in the league. But in the NFL, as a coach, you have to pull multiple levels. Smart gets you a lead. Toughness finishes it off. And the sense is Micah Parsons brought in to add that element of toughness, and he's not available till October. The draft, according to Ty Dunn, they made specific qualifications this year for their draft picks. Nasty, tough, physical players. The sense is the team is missing that. So I think remember when Ben Johnson is aggressive, even at the podium. Remember this shot he took at LaFleur?
2: I know this is the toughest division of football right now. I've got tremendous amount of respect for the coaches and the players in this league. Dan Campbell, Kevin O'Connell, you're talking about two guys that are up for Coach of the Year awards as the season ends here. And to be quite frank with you, I kind of enjoyed beating Matt LaFleur twice a year.
0: And LaFleur never really responded. So it kind of felt soft as brie cheese in a town that loves, you know, aged cheddar. So it's a real thing. It's kind of being amplified. They feel a little soft. Chicago and Detroit are hyper-aggressive. They're in the same division. And, you know, I said this last year, John. I said, to me, Matt LaFleur's comp is Lincoln Riley at USC. I just watched the USC-Nebraska game. It was edited down to an hour. I watched the yesterday, or not USC-Illinois game. It was edited down to an hour. So I was in the Big Ten building. I'm watching it yesterday as I'm sitting ready for the show. And USC is so clever and so multiple and so much motion. It does not look like a college offense. It was up and down the field. But they couldn't close the game out. And that has been the knock on Lincoln Riley and Matt LaFleur. They take the lead. They're highly creative. They don't commit a lot of penalties, but they struggle to finish teams off. They're smart offensive guys, but are they culture and toughness builders? And I think that's been a fair criticism of LaFleur and Lincoln Riley, and I've defended both. But it's also a criticism. I mean, remember, the playoff game against the Bears year before, playoff game against the 49ers. In both games, Green Bay's in control, can't finish off a game that they control.
3: I think in football, you can't fake toughness. And some guys are Dan Campbell, the Harbaughs, Tomlin, are just tough guys. And you meet Kyle Shanahan, you wouldn't say he's tough, but he instills that in the way he practices. And I think LaFleur has kind of proven to be a good underdog. They got to play with Malik Willis. He can kind of outthink you.
0: Yes.
3: They go into games last year, that Bears playoff game. No one thought they could win. They have a commanding lead at halftime. But then the toughness, like you said, in the second half of these games, when you just put your foot on someone's throat.
0: They don't.
3: Not really his personality. And, I mean, perfectly manicured hair, eyebrows. You know, it's like I don't mind a little overweight head coach. You know, like that guy that missed a few gym sessions, you know.
0: Yeah.
3: He's tough because he's clearly pretty solid. But I think the question mark is for this tiny little market in America, the Packers are one of our most important franchises in any sport. And they are, I would say, there's a magnifying glass on that team that's watched very, very closely, especially in the division, right? It's not easy, as Ben Johnson said.
0: And the other thing that's the truth about football, when the Pac-12 teams joined the Big Ten, what did everybody question? How are the warm weather schools going to deal with the Big Ten brand of football? Big Ten football, because of the weather, November on, you got to run the golf ball. You got to be physical. You got to be tough. It's not pretty football. You win ugly all the time. So it's almost like Matt LaFleur, Lincoln Riley, they're playing kind of a sunny weather football, which is be smart, be multiple, be thoughtful, take leads. And that, by the way, that's going to win you a lot of games in this league.
4: Yeah.
0: But again, smart gets you lead in the pro football and college football. Toughness gets you the win at the end of that game. 8, 12 play drives, no passes, head down, you know, you're bloodied, you pick up a 3rd-and-1 three separate times. And I think that's the question about Matt LaFleur and Green Bay. And I don't think it's a cheap shot. I think we have now, we've got some data that it's probably true. We got a lot of stuff today. Chris Sims, Robert Mays from The Athletic that podcast is as smart as they get. He'll be joining us. He's been bouncing around camps. The best defense is a good offense, right? How are you preparing to protect yourself and your family from outside threats? 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
0: 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So Mike Tomlin was predictably very, very good on his debut for NBC. We've said for years, everybody knows it. Mike is so good at the podium. Just you know, real clarity, real succinct, gets to the point. And he was asked about Mike McCarthy, now the Steeler coach, as he left Pittsburgh and moved to the booth.
22: You know, I know a little bit about the Steelers situation, to say the least. Mike's perfect for them, and they're perfect for Mike. Certainly being a Pittsburgh native, he understands the standard that is Pittsburgh, and he'll embrace that. His coaching experience will also allow him to manage that. He's got an awesome resume. Obviously, the confetti's rained down on him before with his current quarterback, Aaron Rodgers. Man, there's no substitute for shared success.
0: I don't see him as a perfect hire, but I do think Mike McCarthy, as we've noted on this show several times, is better than his reputation. He's certainly in the class of Mike Tomlin or John Harbaugh, who are held in much higher regard than McCarthy, and they have the same resumes. But the Steelers organization, football's gotten smarter. Fans are smarter. The coaches are smarter. You know, you don't drive quarterbacks into the turf. And I think the Steelers are very uncomfortable with a lot of the changes. I mean, one of the changes that's obvious is 30 is the new 40 for head coaches. McVay got a job at 30. Shanahan, 37. Liam Cohen in his 30s. Three more coaches this year got a job in their 30s. DeMeco Ryans, Mike McDonald, best two defensive coaches, arguably, maybe not arguably, in the NFL, got their jobs in the 30s. Meanwhile, the Steelers hired a 62-year-old head coach who many believe is a little bit of a retread. Perhaps he is, again, better than the average retread. But this is the current model in the NFL. Get young, get current, lean offense. That's the model. Secondly, quarterback is now, because of rule changes, and you all know this listening on radio or on watching on TV, the sport's about 70% quarterback. You used to be able to win a lot of games as kind of a running team, or defense wins championships. Nobody can stop anybody. I mean, it's just like best offense wins. I mean, the Seahawks were rare. I mean, really rare team where you're like, oh, they're led by their defense. Yet the MVP of the Super Bowl is a running back, and Sam Darnold didn't have a turnover, and that was really the key to their postseason success. Nobody could stop JSN, Kenneth Walker, and Darnold had no turnovers. And that's as a defensive organization first. So the Steelers in the last 5 years have treated quarterback like an interior linebacker. We'll get to it. I mean, can you imagine Sean McVay waiting in an offseason for Aaron Rodgers to decide if he wants to play football? That's just no way Liam Cohen is sitting around waiting for that. It's just not the way it works. So, and my take is they also hired a GM that nobody else in the league saw as a GM. They hire a 62-year-old coach. I think the 2026 Pittsburgh Steeler organization is closer to a better version of the Cincinnati Bengals than they are the LA Rams. And I really believe that. I think Philadelphia, some of these organizations are clever and current. The Rams, Philadelphia, Houston's gotten there. I think these guys are the Bengals. The ownership is poor. They hire in-house. They don't go top of the market. And, you know, I mean, like Cincinnati will never truly invest in the offensive line. And the Steelers are like ho-hum at quarterback. So that's, they're not playing modern football in the front office or on the field. To me, they spend way too much money on defense. So I don't think Mike McCarthy is a perfect fit, like Mike Tomlin said. I don't think he's an awful fit, but it's sometimes, you see this all the time. You got family members like this. You got in-laws like this. There's companies like this. They're just not comfortable with some of the cultural changes in America or at work. And that's what the Steelers feel like to me, a better, glossier version of the Bengals than like the LA Rams, who were top of the league. Here's John Middlecoff with the news.
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16: This is the Herdline News.
3: Well, Colin, last year around this time, there was kind of a dark cloud over Oxnard with the Micah Parsons drama.
0: Yeah.
3: Once the preseason game started, he started laying on training tables. It got really weird. This year feels the polar opposite. Dak Prescott has been adamant about the Cowboys being, quote, gaudy, or the greatest offense there is. There was a good video out of CeeDee Lamb catching some balls in a drill with what looked like a B-net or something on his head.
0: Yeah.
3: And I just think for the first time, you know, CeeDee's held out. Dak's always had contract disputes. Obviously, the Micah thing was kind of the pinnacle of it all. They feel kind of quiet. Really, for the Cowboys. And just a lot of like tangible good vibes.
0: Well, there's been a lot of changes. The one thing that's the constant is Dak Prescott. And it's not just Dak the quarterback, it's Dak the grown-up. In a noisy organization, Ezekiel Elliott years ago was noisy. George Pickens can be a little moody.
3: Dez.
0: Micah Parsons. There's been a lot of noise in Dallas. and it feels like the noise is gone. The offensive line is young and aspirational. CeeDee Lamb's a pro. Ferguson, the tight end. Look at their defensive guys. A lot of new Quinnen Williams, a total pro. Caleb Downs, maybe the steal of the draft. Dallas, with Jerry, likes noise. Like, he likes discussion. He likes noise. He likes his former players to be broadcasters. This is kind of a quiet Cowboy team, and it feels like it is absolutely Dak's team going forward.
3: I think when you make a trade like Micah, Khalil Mack was traded for a couple first-round picks. It's a huge advantage, and it's incumbent on the front office and the GM to pick the right players. And if you do, you can change the franchise because you can get multiple impact guys. You can use that as capital. And the other thing it helped the Cowboys do last year, getting rid of Micah, probably lost a few more games than they would have. Definitely were less competitive on defense, led them to have a worse record, higher draft pick. So they not only got to draft higher, they got a second pick. And I think they could reap the rewards because we already talked about the NIL, the more impact rookies that are coming because they played longer in college. So you know where I stand. I'm high on the Cowboys. Team I'm not that high on would be the Washington Commanders.
0: Yeah.
3: You look at their roster, some question marks. Though, I mean, the quarterback, who ranked 13 overall on Sando's tier, and after arguably having one of the great rookie seasons we've ever seen, you know, in that piece, one defensive coach told Sando he's got to reprove it. Obviously, they just had Diggs. You know, you're big on the size of these quarterbacks. And unlike, you know, Jalen Hurts is built like a running back. Lamar was so good at kind of avoiding his downfield. This guy, you go back to LSU, take some shots.
0: And he's spindly. He reminds me a little bit of Teddy Bridgewater with mobility. Teddy had that spindly frame, who once had a devastating injury at practice, no contact. Yeah. So it's like, I look at Jay, I like him a lot. I said this when he came in. I said he's going to be Lamar Jackson. Not as dynamic as a runner, better in the pocket as a rookie. And I think he's been that. I think he's really, really talented, but he got banged up a little in college. He got banged up as a rookie. He got banged up in year two. Like, that's it's a little like Joe Burrow. Joe Burrow is one injury away from, you got to draft another quarterback. If this kid had another serious injury, you got to think about drafting another quarterback.
3: To me, one big picture story with this franchise is their owner, Josh Harris. Google the Sixers. He's run through some coaches. And Dan Quinn last year fired coaches left and right. Kingsbury ran him out of town, the defensive staff. They hired this Blau, who's young player, or I mean, former player, young coordinator. If this goes a little south, which could in that division.
0: I think Dan Quinn, it would not shock me if this is Dan's last year. It would not shock me at all.
3: You know who played college football in that region? He was on television last night. His name's Mike Tomlin. That'd be a name. You know, they've hired Daryl Morey, Doc Rivers. The owner kind of likes some big name pop. So they try to hire Ben Johnson. Washington's an interesting kind of coach spot to watch. Jahmyr Gibbs. We've talked a lot about the running backs. They all kind of basically signed within a 48-hour period. They're all signing these shorter-term deals, these three-year extensions. To me, what fascinates me about this story, Colin, is how good a job. I don't think just because the society we live in, everything's such rapid speed, we forget what happened yesterday, let alone 5 years ago. What a joke the Lions were. Their two best players in my lifetime both retired at 30 years old. Barry Sanders said, I'd had enough. Dan Campbell. They, for their standard, had a disastrous season last year. They went 9-8. Yeah. I mean, Dan Campbell, he has resurrected this franchise. Well, you like him to make the playoffs. I think the Lions are just incredibly well run now.
0: I think the guy upstairs they got from the Rams,
3: Brad Holmes.
0: I think he is one of the. I mean, we got some great coaches right now. We got some great GMs. I think Detroit. Listen, the ownership is what it is. I don't think it's weak or strong. I think it is what it is. But we've said this before. The guy wearing the sunglasses on Sunday, when once a game the network takes a picture of him, that's the guy making the calls. Because a lot of these coaches, not all, but a lot of them don't have power on personnel and don't want power. Andy Reid doesn't want a say. Now, Shanahan does, McVay does, Mike McDonald would like a little say maybe, but John Snyder's so good. But I think the key to this operation is look at their top picks. Man, they have hit some historic home run. They have not missed on a lot of those. Remember when Jahmyr Gibbs got drafted, there was a lot of pushback running back. Dude, first game as a pro. You're like, yeah, that pick worked.
3: The other thing about, they traded back, if you remember, from 6 to 12. Miami traded up and took Jalen Waddle. they got a second round pick, which led them to Sam Laporta. Now, he was hurt last year, but by, you know, reports say he's healthy and good to go. That is a deal to get Gibbs and Sam Laporta. They also drafted in that draft with their own pick, I think Jack Campbell, who
0: linebacker.
3: Their core group is all in their prime, all under contract. Like they are in a very, very good situation. I mean, they easily could win the division this year.
0: I say if you put their 10 best players in order down, only the Rams are absolutely better. They're in the argument with Philly, Baltimore, Seattle. Their 10 best players. Interesting schedule where, again, at Buffalo's pretty rough in that new stadium. But, boy, there's a lot of Arizona's Saints by Green Bay at home. Detroit could get off to a – they could get off to – and they upgraded OC position, which was a – you know, listen, they went with an in-house guy. It just wasn't ideal. In fact, I think Dan Campbell at one point last year just took it back over.
3: He did. Remember he started wearing the glasses?
0: Yeah.
3: So I'm a Dan Campbell fan. How could you not be? And congrats to Lions fans. They, you know, if you're of a certain age, you've seen a lot of bad football. The Thanksgiving Day game was always kind of the joke around the nation of like, here's the Lions. And now it's like, here's the Lions. You better buckle up your chin strap.
0: Well, the state of Michigan never gets all the coaches right. Now the Lions have the right coach. Whittingham at Michigan, Pat Fitzgerald at Michigan State. Michigan State football is going to get the big check next year. So don't be hard on Fitzgerald as first year at Michigan State. Next year, I've been told that's when the money's going to kind of flow downhill to the football program. But it feels like Michigan's finally got all three programs. They've all got guys who will win and win quickly.
3: Agreed.
0: John Middlecoff with the news.
21: Well, that's the news.
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21: The Herd Line News.
0: Pistons are pretty good, too. So we had Ty Dunn on yesterday. He used to be a Buffalo beat writer, Buffalo Bills, Green Bay Packers. Now he has his own kind of Substack and his own business. But we bring him on several times a year, very tied in. And we were talking about, it's a really interesting year for the Buffalo Bills. Josh Allen has a new coach. They have a new stadium. He's got a new kid. It's a lot of new stuff in Buffalo. And, you know, I don't think a head coach and a quarterback have to be best friends. Like, they don't have to be best friends. I mean, it is boss-employee. It's one of those relationships. But Ty Dunn said Sean McDermott, the former coach, and Allen had almost no relationship.
2: I think that there is nothing more important in the NFL, Colin, than that relationship between the head coach and the quarterback. That dynamic, whatever goes into that dynamic, it's got to be special. The prior relationship between the head coach and the quarterback in Buffalo, everything that I've heard from several sources, it was not good, right? I think they just coexisted. They just kind of worked together. And by the time Sean really tried to get to know Josh, it was too late.
0: Now, people will say Belichick and Brady weren't close. True, but a lot of things have changed very quickly in the NFL. Like when Bill Belichick put Matt Patricia at offensive coordinator, I said it then, I would double down if Bill was here now. Bill looked out of touch. Like Bill looked Jurassic. And I think you got to have dinner with your quarterback once in a while. You don't have to be crypto bros, but you got to be guys. And a lot of things in football have changed. Not just that you can't hit a quarterback, or you can't drive a running. You know, you can't give the running back 33 carries. Those days are over. Football's smarter. Players have more power. Players have a bigger say. It's not the NBA, but you know, I like Mike McDonald, the defensive coach in Seattle. He and Darnold have a great relationship. Sean McVay's an offensive coach with the Rams. He and Aaron Donald, the great defensive lineman, have an incredibly close relationship. And those are arguably two of the best coaches, maybe the two best coaches in the NFL right now. Mike McDonald, McVay, certainly the two best young coaches. So Mike Vrabel, both sides of the ball, has real, real commitment and trust from players. So my take is McDermott felt kind of old school. Sean McDermott felt kind of old school. And again, I'm not anti all old school stuff. I still think running the football matters and toughness matters. And it's a brick and mortar business, you know, tackling, getting third downs. But I would bet in crisis moments that the new coach, Joe Brady, the younger coach, and Josh Allen in crisis moments where the Bills have struggled for years, My guess is they'll be better in those moments. Because I've talked to a couple of executives, a couple of GMs in the league about hiring coaches, and they all say the same thing. You're hiring a CEO. You're not hiring a specialist. That's the knock on Matt LaFleur. Is he just kind of an offensive specialist? Can't build a culture. Lincoln Riley, great offensive coach. Can he build a culture? You know, you can't do the specialist anymore. You're hiring a CEO. Now, you could say, what about Andy Reid? Andy is old school. He doesn't want to do personnel. Most of these young coaches, D'Amico Ryans wants a say on who the Texans are drafting. Like, he wants a say with a defensive guy. So, and again, Belichick and Brady coexisted. But Bill got old very fast in pro football, right? Like, he just kept hiring his guys. He aged very quickly as a pro coach. So that's where we are right now. Jaylen Brown and Jason Tatum reportedly still haven't talked. Live in Chicago, it's The Herd.
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0: 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Okay, so if I said there's an NFL team, guess which NFL team was without 20 players who were injured at their practice? 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Well, that's what happened yesterday. 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I know football is more than just vibes, but the vibes around the Niners are not good. The coach has a concussion. Ricky Pearsall now out for the year. Again, injuries. 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Whatever. 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
3: Hazy, hot, and humid again today, but at least it's Friday. Hi, everybody. I'm News 8 Chief Meteorologist Gil Simmons. Let's go 80s to low 90s temps. Heat index 90 to 102. Keep an eye to the sky. With that hazy sun, there may be a brief storm. More of the same tomorrow. 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
7: So Mike LaFleur is the coach, the new coach, Matt LaFleur's brother in Arizona. Arizona could be pretty bad. I would think they have a chance to have the number one pick next year. Jets, probably my one. Arizona, I think, could be two. The division's just so tough. Arizona, I don't even know what their over-under is. What is it, like 3.5, 4? I think they're a 4 or 5 win team, max. Same with the Jets. But I thought Carson Beck, who's a pretty marginal athlete, his reputation as a leader, he's a little bit of a loner. But I thought Carson Beck is a great example because of all of his college starts and the quality of players he played against is that he is very close to his ceiling. What you saw last night from Carson Beck, he'll clean up the margins, but this is kind of what he's going to be. Not poised, tall, decent arm, not a power thrower, but pre-snap, he's going to be strong. He's going to be patient. It's like Bo Nix. Bo Nix had 61 college starts. He's better than his rookie year, but he had so many college starts. You know, first at an SEC program, then at Oregon, playing with NFL guys. He was kind of ready to go. Now, there's guys like Josh Allen who play at Tiny Wyoming, a junior college to Wyoming. They have huge ceilings. They're not even close to ready to go first year. They got to adapt to the speed of the game. Cam Ward, a zero-star recruit, played at Incarnate Word, wherever that's at. I think it's San Antonio or something like that. Again, a mile from where he could get. I think even Drake May was kind of close, but Drake May was kind of raw out of North Carolina. Again, it wasn't a great conference. He didn't have that many pro teammates. So I think there are certain guys that their ceilings may be a little lower, Carson Beck, Bo Nix, but you kind of know what you get because of all their college experience. And I'm watching Carson Beck last night, and I'm like, it's the Hall of Fame game, but I thought Carson, just his feet, very patient, accurate. He looked like he looked in college. That's what he looked like at Georgia. That's what he looked like at Miami last year. So, he'll get better on the margins, but here's his thoughts on his debut last night.
8: It feels great, to go in and, succeed and execute and within the offense. And obviously, again, there's going to be things to fix. You got to go watch the tape, and there's always so much room to improve. Even just, being a rookie, being a new guy, and, kind of getting my first taste of the league. So
7: I thought it was pretty interesting, and I thought it was a really good game. Now, just to give you an idea how old Haynes King is by rookie standards, I looked this up last year. So he entered college the same year Devontae Smith won the Heisman, the Alabama wide receiver. Now think about that. The Eagles like to run the ball more than pass. Devontae Smith has been in the NFL so long, he almost has 400 career catches. Okay, so his first year in college, Devontae Smith was like, I won the Heisman, I'm off to Philadelphia. So Haynes King has a lot of college snaps. Now, Carson's snaps are with better teammates in bigger games with better opponents. But I thought if you were an Arizona fan, third round pick, you're like, it's interesting. Is that your future quarterback? My guess is because Arizona is so bad, they're going to have a rare opportunity next year to go get one of the Dante Moore, Arch Manning quarterbacks. I don't know if Trinidad Chambliss is going to be a top 10 pick because he's small. He's a great college quarterback, but he's small. But it was pretty fun last night. Okay, so Jaylen Brown and Jason Tatum played together for years in the NBA. But the reporting's been done now that the staff and the organization just got to a point where they thought they could grow with Jason Tatum and they couldn't with Jaylen Brown. Jaylen Brown, when Tatum was hurt, became the guy. And, you know, when Tatum came back, like he didn't want to step into a number two role. He sees himself as a number one, which is interesting because now he goes to Philadelphia and he may be number three or on some nights a number four. But Jaylen Brown said he really hasn't talked to Tatum, even though they played together forever since the trade.
9: You guys been able to talk?
10: Not really. We won a championship together. So anybody that you win a championship, you would think like that's what, you know, a brotherhood or a lifelong legacy would entail. Obviously, there's ups and downs in any type of relationship for sure. But on my end, it's nothing but respect. You know, besides when he plays the Sixers, you know, I hope he does well. You know, but other than that, you know, everything for me is just based in respect.
7: So I said this about 4 years ago. I said this is going to be, there are going to be fissures in this relationship. Tatum's more fluid and more talented with a higher ceiling. The more he has the ball, the more the Celtics win. Brown's more aggressive and very talented, not as talented as Tatum, but he's very aggressive. And Tatum and Brown are different personalities. Tatum is sort of likes the collective. Brown is your classic Cal Berkeley guy. He's got an independent streak. He's got a voice on several topics and he's going to let you hear him, which is fine. You know, I got no problem with it, but they're different people. It's like Kobe and Shaq. Kobe was absolutely a basketballaholic, absolutely committed. Practice, games, nutrition. Shaq was distracted. Talented, was never going to work long term. LeBron and AD. LeBron totally committed even in the offseason. Conditioning was always a coin flip with AD. LeBron wouldn't say it publicly, but privately, very frustrated with Anthony Davis's hit and miss conditioning. So KD and Westbrook, I don't know their personalities, but I know their games. KD's a little more nuanced and a little more elegant and a little more chill. Westbrook is all gas, no brakes. That didn't work. In basketball, my opinion is in basketball, the tandems that work are the one that fill the other guy's hole. Steph Curry, brilliant offensively, almost flawless, not a great defender. Draymond Green, an all-time defender, not threatened by Steph Curry's offense because he's not an elite offensive player. So Steph and Draymond complete each other, so to speak. Brown and Tatum were just different cats. Both better than average offensively, both better than average defensively. And sometimes they banged heads and it was, you know, your personality in basketball becomes your game. Westbrook is intense. He's intense with fans. He's intense with teammates, like all gas, no brakes. That's his game. KD's kind of chill. His game's kind of nuanced. You know, he can play with anybody. Get me the ball early in the shot clock. Get me the ball late in the shot clock. KD can work with anybody. Westbrook can't. So, I mean, I think John Stockton, Karl Malone was an all-time great tandem. Why? Setup man and the finisher. Perfect. Kobe Gasol, to me, was better than Kobe and Shaq, even though they had fewer championships. Kobe was intense. Gasol, the great passing big, had no problem being a two. Could deal with Kobe's relentless intensity. They became very close friends. Shaq and Kobe were just two alphas, whereas Pau Gasol had no problem being a very complimentary two. And so I just think that's the reality of Tatum and Brown. It was never going to work long time. Shaq and Kobe, one was the best interior closer. One was the best perimeter closer for about a 7-year stretch. That wasn't going to work. Pippen and Jordan were never close friends. Bird and McHale, everybody knew, including McHale, Bird takes the final shot. Everybody Michael Scottie knew, Michael takes the final shot. So you don't have to be necessarily great friends. I think Draymond and Steph are actually close. You don't have to be close. Do your games complement each other? Or are you kind of sometimes like one-upping each other? And that's how I always felt Brown and Tatum. I remember saying years ago, I said they moved off Marcus Smart because Marcus Smart was taking shots away from Tatum because Marcus Smart's hyper-aggressive and Brown's really aggressive. It's not that Tatum's passive, but he's got kind of a stoic personality. He's just kind of a different cat. All right. Chris Sims, top of the hour. Robert Mays showing up on a Friday. Man, we had a good week. We had a really, really good, you know, you think August, it's kind of slow. We got the best Hall of Fame game I think I've ever seen in my life last night. And I'm telling you, the NIL has made college football smarter and older, and it is helping these quarterbacks in the NFL. Dante Moore and Trinidad Chambliss both would have come out 5 years ago and gone to the NFL and been raw. Now they both get another 13 to 15 college starts in great conferences. Walk in like Carson Beck and Haynes King, ready to play. That was fun last night. Hour two next. If you're spending time outside, it's important to know the potential risks of skin cancer, non-melanoma skin cancers, or NMSCs, including basal cell carcinoma and cutaneous squamous cell carcinoma, are common in the U.S. and can become advanced and harder to treat if left undetected. 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
25: It's a three-month rental. 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
7: So if I said there's an NFL team, guess which NFL team yesterday was without 20 players who were injured at their practice? 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
27: The Herd with Colin Cowherd starts now.
7: Okay, here we go. Here we go. We're live. It's hour two. Chris Sims in a couple of minutes. We were talking about Carson Beck last night and Haynes King, although I think Haynes is probably a backup in the NFL. Maybe not. I watched him play 20 times in college. I mean, he's been in college forever. But Carson Beck looked very poised, and it's the NIL really helping college football. College football is so much, I think it's more, the schemes are better. I thought Indiana-Miami looked in a national championship game. It looked more like a pro football game with the sets and the motions and the defensive half zone, half man-to-man coverage. I thought it was really sophisticated. And I think Carson Beck, 6 years in college, 43 starts. You know, he is a product of the NIL. He would have come 5 years ago, he would have been in the NFL. So with Dante Moore, Trinidad Chambliss, those guys now are coming back, 15 more starts in college. I think it benefits the NFL. You get a more prepared rookie quarterback. And I think it benefits college football, which we all love. I think the guy to keep your eye on is Arch Manning. You say, oh, come on, give me a break. First of all, Arch Manning loves college football. If the Jets have the number one pick, they ruin, dysfunctional teams ruin quarterbacks. I got to stay in Texas, Austin, beautiful women, Sark, lot of money, great American city, Austin, Texas, or go to New York, bad weather. Never forget, Eli Manning. It's like, I'm not going to San Diego. I'm not playing for them. The Manning family's American football royalty. There's no way I'm going to the Jets if I'm Arch Manning. Arizona wouldn't be my first pick, but the Jets, unless maybe Sark goes and coaches the Jets and I'm comfortable. But I mean, Sark talked about this back in June. Arch Manning

0: The road games are brutal. They're going to have a couple of losses. This is look at Indiana's schedule. They could run the table. They got one or two games, USC at home, but it's really, really comfortable. Look at Notre Dame's schedule. CJ Carr has a lot of W's. Texas schedule, brutal. Road schedule, double brutal. And so let's say Arch has some bumps in the road, loses a couple of road games. Dante Moore, you know, best Oregon team in a decade, goes undefeated. I could absolutely see Arch going, I'm not going to the Jets. I wouldn't, unless you, the ownership group, the front office, we know what the NFL dysfunctional teams do to quarterbacks. You know, Sam Darnold last year looks like a top 10 quarterback. You thought he was a bust. A lot of people thought he was a bust. Goes to Carolina. Boy, this isn't working. Oh, gets Kevin O'Connell, gets stability, gets the Seahawks. Oh my God, is he a top 8 quarterback in the league? Top 10 quarterback. So I don't think it's crazy. I really don't. The world has changed. Arch Manning, would, if Arch Manning came back another year to Texas, he's making $10 million a year in Austin. I'm not joking. He's making $10 million a year with a friendly press, a coach he loves, and they'll be favored in all but one or two games. Chris Sims, 8 years in the NFL, like Carson Beck, a third rounder, is joining. You may think I'm crazy, but you know sometimes the world changes, Chris. And when offensive interior linemen are making $500,000, it's like, what is Arch? I mean, do you think, let's say Texas, you know Texas, schedule's tough. And they get bumped around a little bit. They finish, they win a game or two in the playoff, they don't win. Is it possible that Arch goes, I love this place. You know what? I don't want to go to Arizona. I don't want to go to the Jets. Do you think it's possible?
1: I do. I heard everything you said. I think you made a lot of great points. I do. It is a different era that way. You could have argued with other quarterbacks that came out in the draft this year and go, wait, you could have gone somewhere and made $5 million. You didn't need to do that. And you're right. Arch Manning, I think there's two things there. One, yeah, will the situation be right as far as the team that's going to draft him? How does he play this year? And does he feel ready? I think you're right, and I heard what Sark said. I mean, he loves college football, and it's easy to love Austin, Texas. You know that, too. And the other point you made earlier, you know, the college starts matter. You're seeing that in the NFL,
0: oh, yeah.
1: Right? I mean, the last time we saw Anthony Richardson, what were we talking about? Oh, he's only played 11 games. I don't know if he'll be ready in the NFL. Here we are in year four. We're still talking about the same thing with him. So, yeah, it's very important. And I think he'll make the right decision there as far as evaluating the year, see where he's at, see the situation of the draft. But I don't think it's crazy to think that he could come back one more year and get more experience and collect a big paycheck and go for a national championship, you know, 2 years from now.
0: I'm not a personnel guy. I think Haynes King is probably a very good backup in the NFL. When you watch Carson Beck, is he a starter to you eventually?
1: It's borderline. It is. You know, he was great last night. You could tell, again, you said all the right things there. All the years in college football, playing pro-style football, really in Georgia and Miami. You could see he's well-schooled in that department. He's getting coached really well by Mike LaFleur, who's a little bit of an offensive genius himself. So he can make all the throws. But within all that last night, good decisions, accurate throws, right? There's not wow throws.
0: No.
1: And that's where I'm going to come back with Carson Beck. I look at him almost like Davis Mills of the Houston Texans to go, maybe he could be a starter, but he's definitely going to be one of the best backups in football. And yeah. I think that's kind of where I am with Carson Beck.
0: So, you know, it's really interesting. I was watching Mike LaFleur and I had Ty Dunn on yesterday. Tyler used to work at the Green Bay Milwaukee Journal Sentinel cover the Packers and the Buffalo News covering the Bills. So I bring him on. He is really tied to Aaron Rodgers, Mike McCarthy, Green Bay, Buffalo. And I said last hour, I said, Matt LaFleur's on the coolest hot seat in league history. Like nobody, there's not pickets outside the games. But here's what happens in the NFL, Chris, and you know this. You get a reputation, and the reputation is Ben Johnson's aggressive. Kyle Shanahan's aggressive. McVay's aggressive. Dan Campbell's aggressive. And Matt LaFleur's smart. 88% of the time, his teams take the lead, and they can't hold it. And Ben Johnson takes a shot at him, and he doesn't fire back. And we're getting to a point with Matt LaFleur where, you know this, coaches have to pull a lot of levers. Smart gets you a lead. Tough gets you the win. Yeah. What if

0: This division now is probably the best coach division in football. If they miss the playoffs, is he in trouble?
1: Well, I think you'll hear a lot of conversation around it, right? And I know what you're saying. Perception becomes reality in the NFL. But man, I just look at it and go, one, hey, finding really good head coaches is not that easy. Yeah, I think if they miss the playoffs with the team they have right there, he's going to be under tremendous scrutiny. But at the same time, you know, I think we're a little quick in like putting LaFleur there. I mean, yeah, they dropped the ball a little bit, you could say, in some ways. He took over an incredibly hard situation.
0: Yes.
1: He took over Aaron Rodgers, right? He was mad and all of that. He made him an MVP. Then the front office drafted Jordan Love. And I don't know if Matt LaFleur knew exactly that's what was going to happen. So he had to deal with that issue. He handled that awesomely. So they go to the NFC Championship game. They lose in the divisional round at home to the 49ers. Disappointing. Then they miss the playoffs altogether. And Rodgers last year. But then they exceed expectations the next year with Jordan Love, who comes on hot at the end of the year, and they upset the Cowboys, who are the number two seed in the NFC playoffs, and they have the 49ers on the rope in the divisional playoff game, you know, the year they go to play the Kansas City Chiefs. Then they have two wild card game years in a row where they lose. And all of a sudden we go, man, I don't know. How good's Matt LaFleur? And I just got to go, I don't know. So I think it's like premature, in my opinion. I think a lot of him, there's been a lot going on there. They don't have an owner that necessarily always makes the big, they don't make big moves all the time, and they're not aggressive. So there's some things that work against them, but I don't think you're wrong and that will be the talk. I just don't think that, you know, I would put him on the hot seat. At least that's my opinion, Colin.
0: All right, Josh Allen's got a new coach. He's got a new stadium. He's married. He's got a new kid. There's a lot of new. They don't have the young 25 and under talent of Seattle, the Rams, the Patriots, the Texans. They do not. So where are you on the window? People talk about windows closing. I don't know if Allen's will be ever closed in his prime, but do you kind of feel like they don't have a lot of good young talent? Defense has to be rebuilt. Rookie head coach, where are you on Buffalo?
1: Well, you kind of say some things that I say a lot. I mean, one, they're always, it's like John Elway in the 80s. This is the comparison I make. They're always going to be in the window because the guy is so great that or Aaron Rodgers in the mid 2000s when we sometimes put the Packers in the Super Bowl window. And I go, I don't know if those are Super Bowl teams. It's just one of the greatest quarterbacks we've ever seen. So we go, oh, we think they're in the window. I've been one for a long time here to go, Buffalo is not a Super Bowl team. They're not to me. They have a Super Bowl first ballot Hall of Fame superstar quarterback that I think fools us. But yeah, I mean, again, I think when you think about it at a base level, if I go on the street and go down New York City and go, hey, you know, who's the best player in Buffalo's defense? I think most people go, I'm not sure. Right. So your point, exactly what you're saying. The offensive side of the ball. Yeah. James Cook and the running game have come along. Definitely. And that's a good thing. But there's been lack of weapons in the pass game up there. Josh Allen hasn't had a number one receiver really till early on in Stephon Diggs' tenure there. So DJ Moore adds some explosiveness to them. But I'm a little down on Buffalo. I don't see it with their roster to go for me to go. I think they're a Super Bowl team. I think they're a playoff team. But as you know, there's a difference between a team you put in the Super Bowl window and the playoff window. And I just don't think they're that. I think we put them there because the guy is one of the freakiest players we've ever seen in the history of the sport.
0: Okay, I'm going to throw a theory out to you. I said it yesterday on the show, and it could be totally wrong. Cut it up. I have no problem. Sean McVay's grandfather was a general manager. He coaches like a GM. He has no problem moving off guys the minute they turn. Jalen Ramsey, Todd Gurley, Cooper Kupp, Jared Goff. He thinks like a general manager. Kyle Shanahan's dad was a coach. Coaches love players who reward them. The Niners have gotten into this space where they're old, they're beat up, they're brittle, they're expensive. I mean, Brandon Ayuk would not be on the Rams roster still. He would not. They would have moved off that 2 years ago. And I think what's happening is that the Rams, in 9 years with McVay, one losing season, they get ahead of problems. And Kyle is overly loyal to players who are smart and have rewarded them. I am down this year. I feel about the Niners like you do Buffalo. Where are you on Shanahan in San Francisco?
1: I had this exact conversation yesterday with, you know, my co-host Mike Floria, who I do Pro Football Talk with in the morning on Peacock. And kind of, again, you and me are thinking a lot alike today. I don't know if that's a good thing or a bad thing, but I'm with you in that. I don't look at the 49ers as a Super Bowl team. I don't. I mean, I just go, wait, offensive line's not as special as it used to be. We got receivers that are all old. I don't really know if Mike Evans fits the way Brock Purdy plays. Christian Kirk is an older guy who's had injury issues as well. We got, you know, Ricky Pearsall done for the year at receiver. Christian McCaffrey definitely lost a step last year, averaging 3.9 yards per carry and not having a run over 20 yards until the last game of the regular season. George Kittle's coming off an Achilles tear. Nick Bosa's always hurt. Fred Warner's coming off injury. So I'm with you. Like, they're another team that I would go, yeah, you know, maybe they've held on to some older superstars and they've been a damn good team that way. And they went to two Super Bowls. So I can understand that. But yeah, it's coming back to bite them a little bit. And they are a little bit of an older team that way. And you look at it and go, where are the big time plays going to come from? So I had the same thoughts about Buffalo and going, I think the 49ers are in the playoff conversation, but I don't look at the roster and the team and go, they're in the Super Bowl conversation. I think we put them there at times because of the coach. We go, man, Shanahan's awesome. So the team's kind of good. So let's put them in the Super Bowl window, just like we do with Josh Allen and Buffalo. But I tend to agree with you there, Colin.
0: Okay, I'll ask you a final question. Chris Sims joining us. That, you know, your college football, you study these quarterbacks, you played college and pro football at the position. And everybody's kind of saying, hey, Arch is the guy. And my take is, my favorite's Trinidad Chambliss, but I think he's too small. Reminds me of Dak Prescott, a little more athletic, but I don't know if he's going to get drafted in the lottery because he is small. But if I have NFL people are so split on Julian Sand. They're not as split on Dante Moore. Is there a quarterback? And maybe it's Arch Manning. Is there a quarterback you look at and you think, boy, it's going to be hard for him to fall out of Chris Sims' number one, number two pick category? Who is your guy? Cool.
1: Yeah, no, it's interesting. There's a lot of talent in this class. And, you know, Julian Sand's really good, but maybe lacks that wow factor like we talk about at times with quarterbacks. That's where I think the NFL evaluators look at and go, hey, he's got great accuracy. He's got a pretty good arm, but he's not the biggest guy in the world. And I don't know if he's worthy of a top 10 pick or a first round pick that way. We'll have to see this year. So I understand that. Arch has some elite skills. We know that. Arch, his struggles last year were just inconsistency throwing the football. But as we saw at the end of the year, I mean, he's got a pretty strong arm. And of course, he's an elite athlete to go along with that. So I look at that. Dante Moore has an elite arm. He can really step on the gas. But I also go, let's not forget about Lenora Sellers, who I think is really damn good. I think Jaden Maiava out in USC. Yeah, he's big. He's strong. He throws it however he wants all over the field. He's an athlete. And then I'm just going to say one other one that don't forget about this guy. He got hurt last year and it messed up his year. John Mateer at Oklahoma has elite, elite talent. Now, he's a little wild at time and need to rein him in like, woo wee horsey. Hold on a second. But he's got some unreal athletic ability and an explosive arm, Colin. And I know he impressed everybody at the Manning camp because everybody was blown away by his skills.
0: Yeah. CJ Carr at Notre Dame. And now
1: Yes, CJ Carr's the man, no doubt about it. He's going to be a guy that's going to be in that conversation. I forgot to put him in there. He deserves to be in that group of guys there, too.
0: Yeah. Hey, buddy, it's great seeing you. Hope your summer's nice.
1: It's been good, man. It's coming to an end quickly, but, you know, it's good. It's football's here, and that's what I'm excited about because I was kind of getting bored with life. There's only so much, you know, you can do in your free time.
0: Good seeing you.
1: Good seeing you as well, man. Be good. Thanks for having me.
0: All right, Chris Sims. CJ Carr, Julian Sand, what the NFL guys I talk to always say is, and I've said this for years, this is why I've always defended Kyler Murray. Most really high-end quarterbacks, there is one wow. Sometimes like Josh Allen, there's multiple. Caleb Williams, there's multiple. Mahomes, but there's like a wow. With Julian, I don't see that. I see competency. Kyler Murray, his elusiveness, I mean, his accuracy moving is like wow. It's like Russell Wilson plus. So, and that NFC North, Green Bay, is offensively, they got all sorts of skill. Kraft is coming back at tight end. They got all sorts of it. Minnesota, Justin Jefferson. Kyler Murray's going to eat. Great offensive coach. I think Detroit's roster's top four in the league. Chicago's offensive roster is like Luther Burden, Loveland now have exploded. They are big time playmakers. Who do you like in that division, by the way, John?
2: That's a good question. I mean, you've kind of convinced me with your pick, you know, on the playoff team in Dan Campbell. So
0: yeah, I think I'm Detroit wins it, Bears wild card.
2: I just think the Bears still have a lot of defensive question marks.
0: Same.
2: I mean, they draft what's his name from Oregon, the safety. But
0: yeah.
2: Kobe Bryant got hurt, so they're, and Jalen Johnson kind of fell off once he got injured. So can he bounce back? Because their D-line's not great, so they were going to have to be a DB kind of led defense. But now that we got some question marks with the defense. It's probably a toss-up between Chicago and Detroit. But, you know, Green Bay, all my life, whenever you count them out, all of a sudden they're 7-4, you know, right in the mix.
0: Yeah, I think I'm going to go Lions win it, Bears, and then I think Green Bay and Minnesota. I think Kyler Murray's going to surprise people. I really do. 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
0: 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The coach has a concussion. Ricky Pearsall now out for the year. Again. Injuries. 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
13: Hey, happy Friday. It's time for Inside Husky Athletics, brought to you by Monaco Ford of Glastonbury and Niantic. One name that has been a high-profile name when it comes to UConn football this season is linebacker Kevon Sherman. The Texas native joins coach Jason Candle over from Toledo, where he had an incredible season with the Rockets. 94 tackles, 14.5 tackles for loss, and an All-Mid-American Conference selection, first-teamer. Coach Jason Candle excited to have him on board, and if he does the things he's supposed to, he feels he could be a real factor on a young UConn defense.
14: Well, he's one of those guys, I think, that really, you know, understands that, you know, what he does each and every day here is he has a lot of eyes on him and the importance of that, right? And to do that in the right ways. And, you know, he last year trying to win a starting job, trying to figure it out. And some guys, when they're fighting for positions and they're trying to compete, they don't. And I wouldn't even ask him this. I would just say, hey, look, like, lead yourself. Try to be the best leader of you can be, so you can put your best foot forward and go win a job. But once that happens, and once you become a good player and you become an all-conference player like he has, and you've had a really good season under your belt, you naturally have the respect of your teammates. 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Now it's trying to bring two or three other guys along. It's trying to make sure that you not only can be the leader of the linebacker room, but also the leader of the defense.
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0: 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So you all know the Dodgers have been a wreck since July 31st. They have the worst record in baseball, the most home runs allowed, the second most runs allowed, and the worst ERA. Now, a lot of that is they face the hottest team in baseball, the Red Sox, who just don't lose anymore. And then they face the Cubs, who have elevated their pitching staff during the trade deadline. And the Cubs now are a legitimate World Series contender. I didn't think they were before the deadline, but they've added arms. They probably are now. Jeff Passan's a very respected baseball guy. It's fascinating that he was talking about this. There's a lot of markets in baseball. There's the free agency market. There's the off-season trade market. There's the international free agency. None of those markets to acquire talent is more inflated than the trade deadline market. Basically, it's a sucker's paradise. Right. It's the suckers overspend. So why did the Dodgers give up three prospects for Tarek Skubal? Because their analytic model is telling them, don't do it. And the Dodgers, more than anybody, are driven by analytics. But as Jeff Passan says, of all the packages and possibilities that you know are going to fail, the it's called negative expected value when you make a trade. The worst is the trade deadline. It's no man's land, sucker's paradise. Yet, any qualms about that by the Dodgers were decidedly outweighed by the Dodger front office in their quest to become the first National League team ever to win three straight World Series. So the Dodgers know they're probably not going to get value out of this. But they also know, as we've discussed for the last 2 weeks, they're old, they're increasingly brittle, They are tied to some long-term contracts. They're gonna struggle to get out of. They got six more years of Mookie Betts. In his last 2 years, he is trending this way, down. So, you know, the Dodgers are like, we're just going to go for it. And it's funny because Jeff Bezos, Amazon, everybody knows Jeff Bezos, right? He always talks about this. He says, you owe yourself risk. That people overvalue the negativity toward failure. You make a move, it fails, nobody ate you. You're okay. If you're a smart person, you work hard, you're gonna be okay. People, though, the Milwaukee Bucks did this for 4 years. Oh, Giannis, we can't move. Well, then you're getting 50 cents on the dollar by the time you move him to Miami. You're getting no stars back. Tyler Hero, that's your star. I like him, but you know, he's like a B. So it's like the Dodgers are just saying, listen, we know analytically this isn't great. This is a sucker's paradise. We're just going to go for it. And that's what I've always said about sports. I totally respect that. They're just going to go for it. I mean, when the Warriors went heavy after LeBron, they didn't need a 42-year-old with Steph Curry and Draymond. But they're like, this is going to be fun. We're going to go for it. We're all in on LeBron. Totally respect that. The Dodgers, though, as I said, this is not hoarding players. It doesn't make analytic sense. You know, it's another pitcher. And Scooble's not a guy that's going to give you 8 2/3. I mean, he's as likely to go 6 innings, right? In their bullpen right now, you cross your fingers. A lot of these good teams have a little shaky bullpens. So here's Dave Roberts after losing their 6th straight game and being swept by the Cubs.
15: We're looking forward. We got these guys this series, and they put it on us pretty good right before the break. A week ago, it was looked a lot different, and another week from now, it could look even more different. So you just got to kind of put your head down and play baseball. And you still got to get good pitching. You got to play good defense. You got to get timely hitting. The goal is to win, and we've lost 6 straight. We got to flush it.
0: Yeah, I mean, you can utilize analytics. We always say manalytics. They're kind of manning up. They're like, guys, we're old. This thing ain't, we can see the cliff. We can see the cliff coming. We're going to go for it. They use analytics. The Dodgers aren't beholden to analytics. That's what I respect. I said this about the Celtics last couple of years. They are too beholden to the three-point shot. Like, guys, get a basket. The Knicks were not a great three-point shooting team. When they took them, they hit them. But the Knicks were not beholden to analytics. It's like, we need a basket. Give it to Jalen Brunson. We need a stop. Put OG on him. The Dodgers, it takes a lot of guts to go, guys, we're not going to be beholden to these things. I don't care. We got to go for it. Because I do think this idea the Dodgers, you know, that when the Yankees won 3 straight World Series, they went 12-1 in the World Series. The sport was lopsided. The Dodgers honestly got every freaking break in the world in Game 7 against Toronto. They got outplayed by Toronto. Those margins for the Dodgers last year were thin. Their bullpen was a wreck until the playoffs. It was a wreck. And this team, you can see, I went to one of the games and I watched all 3 with the Cubs. They don't have the energy. They look like a team that has gone through 2 long playoff years. They look old and they don't have a lot of juice right now, and they're going all in. John Middlecoff with the news.
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2: You know, the talk of the town where you live is Caleb Williams. And obviously last year he took a massive step, but he also still takes some heat for his accuracy. His 58% completion percentage ranked 32nd in the NFL.
0: Yeah.
2: Look at this video. He's at practice just nailing every throw.
0: Ooh.
2: You know, confidence, it shows you with young players, I don't care what you do in any industry, is a very powerful thing. He did it through his play and obviously through the words through Ben Johnson. But if you go back a year ago, Colin, he did a similar drill. It went pretty viral and everyone throughout the country was making fun of him. And then at the end, he like stormed. You remember this?
0: Yep. So, he missed the whole. Yeah, he got ticked off. By the way, have you seen Caleb Williams at the podium yet this year? Dude is yoked. He lost like 8 to 10 pounds. He looks cut.
2: And I'm guilty of this too. We talk a lot about coaching, like footwork, arm slot. Sometimes it's just, hey, believe in me. And I think that first year with Eberflus, coaches all getting fired, I don't care if you're Joe Montana or Peyton Manning, you would lose a little confidence. And Ben Johnson and Caleb Williams deserves a lot of credit for obviously making the plays down the stretch of some of these games. But he feels, I've seen some clips of his press conference, feels very sure of himself. And he's always been a little cocky and confident. Yeah. But
0: well, first of all, here's what I love about Caleb. So, and I watched every college start because, as you know, I'm a USC wonk, whatever you want to call it, you know, homer. So when he was at USC, there were two criticisms. One, he could be moody. Absolutely true. Started pouting against Oregon State, road game on the sidelines. I mean, I'm saying this as somebody, I know his dad, I like him a lot. He could be a little moody. He is not. He has grown. The second thing was kind of erratic. Okay, it looks like he's improved. Last year, remember, he would hold the ball too long as a rookie trying to make big plays. Ben Johnson got him out of that. So what he's showing you is he listens, he's coachable, he's got self-awareness. That's the stuff that quarterbacks don't get credit for. He's like, man, I got to look in the mirror. I can't be as moody. Like, and USC loved him, but it was one of those things where he'd never failed at any level. And at USC, it's like, ooh, we're struggling here. He's gotten out of the moodiness. He's very positive on the sidelines. He trailed in a lot of games late last year. Did not affect his play. So the self-awareness, he's grown emotionally. He's lost weight. I mean, it's not like he was heavy. He said he lost like 10 to 15 pounds. He was in good shape before.
2: I saw a clip recently on the internet of Troy Aikman talking about Jimmy Johnson and alluding to the fact that he was a psychology major in college and he used it to his advantage to motivate different guys. I don't know what Ben Johnson's major was in North Carolina, but I think he is pretty good at pressing buttons with his guys because the way he's, you know, Luther Burden was a red flag guy coming out of college.
0: Big
2: and
0: time.
2: The way he's built him up, Caleb in a different category, but that's a situation that some coaches might not have handled perfectly. And it feels like Ben Johnson, as a human, as a communicator, is just really talented at dealing with these guys. Speaking of players and quarterbacks, Daniel Jones, by all the reports are saying and coming out that he has looked very, very sharp in Colts training camp. It's only 9 months removed from tearing his Achilles. But if you remember, he also broke his leg. Shane Steichen said, quote, he's on fire right now. Colin, is this one of the greatest enigmas in the history of the league? I mean, he's made a couple $100 million.
0: Yeah.
2: He's had one good stretch where he was leading the greatest offense we'd ever seen through 10 games. I don't even know what to make. Like, if someone goes, what's your opinion on Daniel Jones? Well, it's hard to even know. You just never know what's going to happen.
0: I think he's gotten one break. He got Brian Daboll, and now he's got Steichen. So he's had better than average offensive coaches to guide him. I don't think he's a guy talented enough to have defensive coaches or guys that don't fit with him. Steichen's great. Remember Justin Herbert's rookie year with Steichen? He broke every rookie quarterback record. So he's had better than average offensive coaches. I think he's bigger and more athletic. I always said he's a bigger, stronger Alex Smith. You can win playoff games with Alex Smith. I think he's a bigger, thicker, a little bit more athletic Alex Smith. I think there's a ceiling. I don't think he's the most natural, fluid thrower of the football. He can be a little mechanical, but he's a big, strong guy. He went to Duke. He's no dummy. Yeah. And I think Steichen makes the best out of what. That's why I always knew Anthony Richardson wasn't work. Steichen's like, I can't do anything. It's like, well, that's a pretty good indication. If Kyle can't work with Trey Lance, it's not going to work. If Steichen can't work with Anthony Richardson, it's not going to work. So I think I would say Alex Smith plus is what he is.
2: Yeah, and if you wanted to defend his time in New York, you'd be like, well, their O-line was terrible.
0: Terrible.
2: They had Saquon, who got hurt a couple times when he was playing with them. The wide receivers, you know, neighbors hadn't quite showed up yet early. This offense, I mean, they just drafted Tyler Warren a year ago. He's a massive target. They got Alec Pierce. They got Jonathan Taylor. They got a good offensive line.
0: Yeah.
2: They got a lot to work with. Okay, well, I don't know if you saw this, but Purdue football, they haven't beat Indiana in a couple of years. Obviously, since Cignetti got there, it has not been close. But yesterday, the new Boilermaker athletic director, Tommy McClendon, fired a shot at the rival school. Take a listen.
17: Every recruit, every current student athlete will hear this message repeatedly. We are here to win championships. If you don't want to win championships, go to Indiana.
0: Yeah. He doesn't watch college football, apparently.
2: Can I read you something, Colin? Cignetti got there a couple years ago. In 2024, Indiana beat Purdue 66-0. Last year, Colin, they took it easy on him. 56-3. I'm not a math major, but if you add that up, that's a lot to a little. So, I mean, I don't, you know, Jerry Tiller and Drew Brees ain't exactly walking through that door right now for Purdue.
0: I saw it and I'm like, that's so embarrassing.
2: One of those things that you're kind of, you know, it's one thing if you take over the AD at Texas or Ohio State, you're pretty confident things are going to work out big picture. These type jobs, I do think you got to be careful. You get worked up. You maybe had a couple cups of coffee that morning and you say something that you might not be able to live down.
0: You know, it's funny is I didn't know that much about Cignetti. I'd heard of him. I knew he was on like Saban's staff. It's really funny. When the NIL started, you know, very early in the process, I had talked to an athletic director who said, you know, keep your eye on like the Vanderbilts of the world, the Northwesterns. They have a lot of rich alumni. So just keep your eyes on these schools. And one of the ADs said, you know, Purdue is like an engineering powerhouse, like Georgia Tech and Purdue. Goes, keep your eyes, on Purdue. Yeah, I'm still watching.
2: I saw Drew Brees. You know, they had a long list of quarterbacks going back to Len Dawson, Drew Brees, Kyle Orton.
0: Jim Everett.
2: Yeah, Jim Everett. He basically Mark said Herman. For a long period of time, it was like if you wanted to be an NFL quarterback or an astronaut, you went to Purdue. So, it's, I mean, it's a pretty good academic school like Indiana. The problem is now Indiana is basically Ohio State or Michigan in football. And they're a basketball school at heart like Purdue. So it's
0: I mean, Purdue's got a great basketball program.
2: Big dog Glenn Robinson.
0: Yep. John with the news.
18: Well, that's the news.
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18: The Herd Line News.
0: J-Mac, if he was here, would roll his eyes. Purdue basketball, Joe Barry Carroll. That's a 70s reference. To the Warriors, I think. 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
0: Let me tell you about something most people have never heard of and probably should have. It's called Byrna. And here's the part that got my attention. 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
30: Hazy, hot, and humid again today, but at least it's Friday. Hi, everybody. I'm News 8 Chief Meteorologist Gil Simmons. Let's go 80s to low 90s temps. Heat index 90 to 102. Keep an eye to the sky. With that hazy sun, there may be a brief storm. More of the same tomorrow. 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
2: Sunday on Fox, the stars of IndyCar are going full throttle as they look to chase down Alex Palou in Portland. 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
0: It's really interesting. I was watching Bob Costas. He was talking about we're going to have a lockout. He's very tied in to Manfred and Major League Baseball. So if anybody would know, it would be Costas. But this thing is predetermined. We're going to have a lockout. I'm watching sold out Wrigley this week. The Red Sox are on fire. Brewers games are sold out. What if the Milwaukee Brewers win the World Series? What if they meet Tampa? Tampa's second in batting average. They can go toe-to-toe with anybody in the American League. The American League's down this year. Tampa could absolutely win the American League. Absolutely. What if Tampa makes the World Series against Milwaukee? We're going to have a lockout? Oh, the small market teams are in the World Series. I mean, so everybody's got this thing predetermined. And my take is I'm watching Milwaukee right now. Where's the hole? Where's the hole for Tampa? I mean, the Yankees are totally home run and power hitting reliant. They're not a great defensive team. They didn't address their bullpen. I mean, their starting pitching is good when healthy, very good, but they've been kind of banged up at the plate. I mean, the Yankees are good. They're not great. They're not a great athletic team. They added another bat, but that, you know, a lot of that's to compensate for the guys that have been banged up. So they're not good on the back end. They'll struggle holding leads. Tampa's better than them right now. I don't think that's even arguable. And Milwaukee, which has a series coming up at Dodger Stadium against the Dodgers. Milwaukee's the best team in baseball, strengthen the back end of their rotation and their bullpen. And I'm like, what if Milwaukee makes the World Series? What are you going to do then? You keep telling me the small payrolls can't compete. Oh, that's right. Tampa first place, Milwaukee first place, the Guardians, the Chicago White Sox. I'm seeing all these. Arizona, by the way. Arizona's good. Arizona's got 61 wins right now. So I don't know. I just look at everybody's got this thing predetermined. The Yankees in a 3-year stretch went 12-1 in the World Series. There was some criticism that the sport was lopsided. It didn't reach this level. I don't know. This week in baseball, this week I watched a lot of baseball and I saw sold out stadiums, incredible energy, unbelievable juice. And right now, all the teams, you have this great combination of all the teams you'd want to be good. Dodgers, Red Sox, Braves, Cubs, Yankees, all good. Those are huge brands. And also Houston's a very good brand. Houston's good. And then you've got these small market stories like the White Sox are not a small market, but a small payroll. Milwaukee's the best team in baseball. The Rays are number two in batting average and number one with runners in scoring position. So they're a tremendously clutch offensive team in Tampa. So I don't know. In my lifetime, when rich guys are rolling, they find a way to keep the money flowing. And I have a hard time thinking these rich guys are going to sit down and be like, the faucet is on. Let's stop. And, you know, the other thing is when you listen to a lot of the players, they're making more money than they've ever made. I don't know. I mean, it's almost every, it's like college football when everybody said, oh, this NIL, I'm really worried about it. I don't know. Let's see. Notre Dame's great. Miami's great. Georgia's really good. Texas is good. Michigan, Ohio State. Seems to me all the teams you want to win. If USC could get their act together, you're like, all the teams you'd want. Oregon's still good. Penn State, I think, is going to be one of the more I think Penn State's actually going to be pretty good this year. They settled. People think they settled on a coach. Matt Campbell's a great coach. He was loyal to Iowa State. They just pried him away. So it's like when all the teams that you'd want to win are winning and you have just enough medium to small teams winning, ratings up, attendance up. I mean, if you could pick six teams to win in baseball, you'd be like Braves, Yankees, Red Sox, Phillies, Dodgers, Cubs. About the only brand that's not winning that's big is the San Francisco Giants. They had a stretch for about 7-8 years. They were great. And they just, I'm not close enough to it to know, but the manager's a college guy. They've missed on some picks. They haven't retained certain guys. Other than that, all the teams you'd want to win, and just enough small market Milwaukee stories to keep it interesting. So there you go. Robert Mays from The Athletic, great pod as well, will be joining us. He's been bouncing around camps. He's a tremendous listen. If you've never heard Robert before, he's based in Chicago. We bring him in studio often, but he's bouncing around to the camps. And I think, John, I just texted the Chicago Bears. I think I'm going to drop by and take the notepad and make an impression on the Cubs, on the Bears on Sunday afternoon.
2: I could see by like Saturday morning, you get a text from the powers that be there. Be like, swing by a little early. You can have breakfast in Ben's office. And you could maybe have some plays ready, some personnel ideas, you know, maybe scour some rosters to polls, give him a couple ideas for some practice squad additions.
0: I was in a restaurant like 6 months ago, and I was in this restaurant, and then I heard like a week later, somebody with the Cubs said, you know, Ben Johnson saw you in the restaurant. Ben Johnson's not going to get up and come over to me. And then I was like, yeah, but I can't go over to him because everybody in the damn restaurant's bothering the coach. But apparently, Ben and I were in a space together, and we just didn't know it.
2: You know? Well, when I was rubbing elbows with everyone at the combine, Ben can be a little intimidating. He's not Mr. Come and Talk to Me. So I said, I got to break the ice somehow. You had mentioned that. I had dropped that, and he laughed. He said he thought he saw you as well. He was in a great mood. He said, next time we got to break some bread. Have one of those, out here on the West Coast, the steak's double the price. You guys are eating like kings out there for cheap.
0: I know. God, Chicago is so affordable. That really, you move out here and you're like, oh, that's discount night again. All right. Robert Mays coming up. Final hour on a Friday. God, sports is good right now. That game last night was so good. College football's around the corner. It's a quarterback stacked year in college football. The right teams are winning in baseball. The Dodgers are struggling. And everybody outside of LA loves it. 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
19: 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Mike,
0: check. Okay, so if I said there's an NFL team, guess which NFL team was without 20 players who were injured at their practice? You'd be like, Niners. Well, that's what happened yesterday. And it's a lot of old guys. I know football is more than just vibes, but the vibes around the Niners are not good. The coach has a concussion. Ricky Pearsall now out for the year. Again, injuries. They say it's not the local substation. Whatever. 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So old, expensive, and brittle has been this team's brand for the last 2 years. 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
0: Okay, so if I said there's an NFL team, guess which NFL team yesterday was without 20 players who were injured at their practice? 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
0: Okay, here we go. It's a Friday, hour number 3. Last night's Hall of Fame game, Panthers-Cardinals. By Hall of Fame game standards, hell, by any standard, was fantastic. Rookie quarterback Haynes King and rookie quarterback Carson Beck put on an absolute showcase. It was really, really good. Beck looked great early. It's evident that his extended college experience, Georgia-Miami, has really set him up well for success in the National Football League. He played 12 top 10 teams. He played with 45 NFL guys, and you watched last night. Carson Beck, he was ready to play. Maturity, poise, patience. That is a kid who spent 6 years in college. He would have come out last year, been drafted late, fifth, sixth round, sat in a bench. Nope, he played 15 games at Miami with NFL teammates, just like he did at Georgia. Carson Beck's, I'm watching Carson Beck last night. I'm not saying he or Haynes King are going to tear up the league, but Carson Beck looks like a starter to me. I don't know how good of a starter. He kind of looks like a starter. And again, Haynes King, another guy, probably would have come out a year ago, late, you know, seventh round pick. Haynes King and Carson Beck, 43 college starts, both stayed in college 6 years. And this is what I've said. And by the way, there's no rush to get to the NFL. Matt Stafford was MVP, was 38 years old. Everybody's playing longer now. You can't hit, right? Nobody's hitting quarterbacks anymore. You can last longer. You can't get driven into the dirt or the AstroTurf. So, and there's two other quarterbacks this year in college football. Trinidad Chambliss at Ole Miss. He's great. Dante Moore at Oregon. Really great. Those guys would have come out in this draft. 5 years ago, they're in the NFL. both stayed another year, one at Ole Miss, one at Oregon. And those guys are going to play another 14, 15 games because both Oregon and Ole Miss have a chance, you know, to win a lot of games and get to the playoff. And so to me, I'm watching that Hall of Fame game. Usually it's a bunch of rookie quarterbacks. And by the second series, you're like, oh, this is unwatchable. I watched the whole game.

0: privately are complaining that, you know, that extra year or two in college, the kids are all beat up. Oh, give me a break. They're playing longer on the back end. And the other thing is, if you look at draft picks, right, like 80% of players don't sign a second contract with a team that drafts them, even first round guys. So again, between rehab being better, body maintenance being better, nutrition being better, everybody's playing longer on the back end of their career. Who cares if you get them a year later? But I got to tell you something. The pitch clock in baseball, in the NIL and college football, I think the college game is better. And you're watching that game. Be honest. That's the best Hall of Fame game any of us have ever seen. And the reason it was good was the quarterback play. It wasn't great inside linebacker play. Because nothing ruins, as great as football is, and we all love it, as great as football is, nothing ruins that 1 o'clock red zone window like bad rookie quarterback play, right? Or a guy's in his second or third year, and you're like, man, it's not there. I don't know if Carson Beck and Haynes King, probably a backup in the NFL, but Carson Beck, I don't know, looked pretty good to me. Here is Carson Beck's coach.
1: It's going to be a broken record. The same thing that I keep seeing at practice, where he just gets in and out of the huddle and he doesn't make it too big. He just lives by the play. It doesn't count in the win-loss. But it was a cool environment for him to just kind of, you know, hey, it's just another game. And that's the way he took it. And he's been in big ones. I was proud of the way he played. And it's a good first stepping stone for him.
2: I mean, it was a dream come true. You know, growing up, you hear about, you know, all these first ballot Hall of Famers, and, you know, to see some of them even walking in front of you before the game like that is pretty amazing. And then just to be out there and go out there and try to showcase your talent in front of them is, you know, is a dream come true.
0: You know, I was looking this morning at Carson Beck, 6-year college player, right? And instead of coming to the NFL, he goes to Miami and makes a bunch of money. And I was looking at the games he played in college. I mean, if you wonder why Carson Beck, it was so prepared for the NFL, and I'm not going to read all these games. Look at the teams he played in college. And a lot of those come on that last year in Miami. So when you watched Haynes King last night and you watched Carson Beck, what do young quarterbacks, rookie quarterbacks struggle with in the NFL? The speed of the NFL. Look at Carson Beck. Look how many pro athletes he played with at practice at Georgia and Miami and played against. The one thing that was so obvious with Carson Beck, he was already at NFL speed. Quick reads, quick release, get rid of it. That's the one thing rookie quarterbacks struggle with for years and years. The game's really fast. They'll tell you that. Quarterbacks are like, man, it takes you a year to catch up with the speed. Carson Beck, all these Georgia, Miami, NFL first round teammates, he was totally comfortable in the pocket. That's the power of the NIL. Okay, speaking of LaFleur, Matt LaFleur has been in the league a while. And Matt LaFleur of the Packers is probably on the coolest hot seat any coach has ever been on. It's not your usual hot seat like Matt Eberflus last year in Chicago, but two things are working against the Green Bay coach. Number one, his division has Ben Johnson and Kevin O'Connell, brilliant offensive coaches, top of the league. And then the ultimate alpha dog coach, Dan Campbell. And so over the last 2 years, the NFC North has won 7 more games than the next division. It is probably or arguably the best coach division in football. You have got to be on your A game every single Sunday. So that's kind of working against him. Here's the other thing. Matt LaFleur has now developed a reputation, and the Packers front office knows it. And they're watching the last couple of playoff losses where they get that big lead, very smart, sophisticated game plan, and then they're not tough enough to finish the game off. Ty Dunn used to cover LaFleur and the Packers, and he talked about the reality of what this football operation has become under LaFleur.
3: Again and again and again, you just see a lack of will, a lack of toughness. Go back to that Denver game, right? Jordan Love gets whacked in the head and he's down. What did the teammates do? They're doing what they're told by Matt LaFleur. They're not jumping in. They're not going to get a penalty. But guess what? That is embedded into the fabric of who you are as a team. I mean, they knew if you punch the Packers in the mouth under Matt LaFleur, they're not going to punch back. I think more than personnel, Colin, more than any transactions, they need a killer instinct.
0: And Ben Johnson, Bears, hype.

0: Hyper-aggressive. Dan Campbell, bite your kneecaps. Hyper-aggressive. Arguably the two most aggressive coaches in the sport are in the same division with the stoic, less emotional, less aggressive Matt LaFleur. And so it amplifies what is a problem. It's not my opinion. I've been defending Matt LaFleur for years. Packer fans are all over it. And he's making the playoffs, sneaking into the playoffs. So, and if you look at the 49ers and the Lions in the NFC, arguably the two most physical NFC teams, LaFleur's 4-8 against those teams. And so there is a sense with LaFleur's teams, 88% of the time they've taken a lead in a game. That's a remarkable percentage. Why? Because he's smart. They don't commit penalties. They're highly efficient. One of the smartest teams in the league. But in the NFL, as a coach, you have to pull multiple levels. Smart gets you a lead. Toughness finishes it off. And the sense is Micah Parsons brought in to add that element of toughness, and he's not available till October. The draft, according to Ty Dunn, they made specific qualifications this year for their draft picks. Nasty, tough, physical players. The sense is the team is missing that. So I think, remember when Ben Johnson is aggressive, even at the podium. Remember this shot he took at LaFleur?
1: I know this is the toughest division of football right now. I've got tremendous amount of respect for the coaches and the players in this league. Dan Campbell, Kevin O'Connell, you're talking about two guys that are up for Coach of the Year awards as the season ends here. And to be quite frank with you, I kind of enjoyed beating Matt LaFleur twice a year.
0: And Matt LaFleur never fired back. Robert Mays around the corner. He's been to several camps, the Seahawks, the Texans, the Ravens, the Cowboys, Commanders, Jags. He'll be joining us next. 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
0: 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Okay, so if I said there's an NFL team, guess which NFL team was without 20 players who were injured at their practice? 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I know football is more than just vibes, but the vibes around the Niners are not good. The coach has a concussion. Ricky Pearsall now out for the year. Again. injuries. They say it's not the local substation. Whatever. 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
6: a perfect best-case scenario for Lombard. And the defense, I think, helped Weathers. Weathers will never admit this. 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
0: 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My staff loves it. Formerly at Grantland, the Ringer, Robert Mays, and he has bounced around to the Ravens camp, Rams, Chargers, Texans, Jags, Cowboys, and he is now joining us live at Eagles camp. He's there now. For the record, what is a Nick Sirianni camp like?
22: I think this one feels a little different because of all the changes on offense. You know, I think there's just kind of a different sort of energy around this camp. There's a different level of intrigue because the offensive system has shifted so much. And I talked to Jordan Mailata when I was here, and it's just coming out of his ears how much he's enjoying the changes. And I think that they're having a lot of fun figuring out what this thing looks like. Whenever you do this, whenever you go to a drastically different offensive system, sometimes there's consternation, sometimes there's growing pains. I think that there's like real excitement here. And when you combine how good and talented the defense is, the vibes are shockingly good for a team that kind of bottomed out the way that the Eagles did last year.
0: So you were at Oxnard, which in the Cowboys are one of the only teams now that leaves for their camp. Big crowds. It's funny. They've been kind of a pinata on this show for years. We've kind of pushed back on the relevance. We kind of feel like the Chiefs or the Bills are America's team. But I look at that roster and I'm like, it's pretty good. A year after the Micah trade, you're like, they may have won that trade. What was the vibe like?
22: That's a team, I feel the exact same way, where I've been pretty harsh on them in recent years, where their actions and their words were always very different. Jerry would talk about how all in they were, and I would look at the roster and I'd be like, what did you do? What do you mean you're all in? And then now, this entire offseason, I'm almost uncomfortable with how excited I am about the Cowboys. Like it's a place that I don't really like being. I think it starts with the offense, right? And I think they're very excited about year two of this offensive system, having those receivers. And there are so few questions there. There's been so much interest in who's going to win the left tackle battle. And I think that's in part because everything else feels so settled and so high end on that side of the ball. The question is going to be what happens with the defense. That's it. Like, how good can the defense be? Because I expect the offense to be elite, if not hyper elite, top of the league. And I'm in Eagles camp, which seems fitting right now because the guy that they've hired to oversee that, Christian Parker, was the pass game coordinator here for 2 years, 3 years before getting the Cowboys DC job. And I said for a long time, he in my mind was the most interesting defensive coordinator candidate in the NFL for multiple seasons. And the fact that now he's getting this opportunity in as bright a spotlight as you possibly can, I really do think they have a lot of faith that he is the guy to turn that thing around. If they can get to average under him on defense combined with what the offense is, that suddenly becomes a team that becomes pretty interesting pretty fast in the NFC.
0: So I think you'd almost have to go back to the Seahawks after they won the Super Bowl, that we went into a season thinking, oh, this team's an overwhelming favorite. Because the Chiefs won a couple. They got to a couple Super Bowls post Tyreek Hill, but the receiving core wasn't great. There were some questions about, you know, their weapons on the outside. Even during the Patriots run, the Randy Moss teams were regular season dominant and they didn't win Super Bowls. I'm trying to think of a team. You were at the Rams camp. I mean, if Aaron comes back and it looks like he will, that defensive front, Braden Fisk will now be a rotational player, or Aaron Donald with. And it's like Puka, you know, if that feels like he's kind of been in a little personal rehab there. So that's right. Left tackle, not as unsettled as I thought 2 months ago. I think there wasn't criminal charges. I don't remember a team that we looked at and went, yeah, it'd be what if I said they didn't win, what did Stafford get hurt? So here's an overwhelming favorite. What was that? What was the vibe in the Rams camp?
22: I think they know that. And I think that part of the messaging that's had to happen there is pushing back against that idea. And if you look at the percentages, right, like if you put the odds on it in Vegas, what percentage chance the Rams have to win the Super Bowl based on everything? It's still at 12.5-13%. That's a big number compared to other teams. It's not a big number overall. And I think that's been part of the messaging from Sean McVay and that staff, is that everyone can say out there that it's Super Bowl or bust, that we should be winning it, all of that. There still is a very relatively small chance that we end up doing it because of how hard it is. And I think when you're in his position, Sean's very good at this, where there's an emotional intelligence to the way that he approaches the job. And I think banging home this idea of we have to stay hungry, we have to stay on edge, we have to stay urgent, I think that has been a big part of the communication there in a way it might not be in other buildings that have these sorts of expectations.
0: So Seattle's interesting. John Snyder, Howie Roseman is viewed as sort of the most aggressive GM. There's an argument over the last decade in terms of drafting college players, John Snyder is as good as anybody. And I mean, it's since Pete left and he has even more power. Like, they just don't miss on top picks. So we see them lose Kenneth Walker. We see him lose a corner. We see him lose an edge rusher. And then they draft those three positions in the draft. And my take is they'll be good, even though it's late round. So Seattle's in a weird spot where we love the coach. The quarterback's really developed. Their losses were replaced in the draft. They still have under 25-year-old talent that's elite, and yet they've taken a back seat to the Rams. And I'm like, you were there up in Kirkland, which may be the prettiest camp in the country. I don't know. Are we undervaluing Seattle?
22: I think we might be a little bit, but you can understand how it happens. First of all, it is the prettiest training camp. Their facility in Renton is like right on the lake. It's picturesque. I look forward to it every time I get to go up there, where it's like I get one day of just beautiful Pacific Northwest. But I think it makes sense in the sense that the Rams got better. Okay. The Rams were right there with Seattle last year as the best team in the league. It was neck and neck. You can go either way based on how that NFC Championship game was. And if you look at the Rams roster at the end of last year, the Rams roster now, it got better. Seattle's got worse. Like, I don't think it's cruel or unfair to say that. I think they got worse. Whether they can still maintain being that level of team, I do have faith that they can be, just because I think Mike McDonald is the defensive version of these offensive coaches that we've seen dictate and dominate and define the league over the last 10 years. Yep. Where even if it's, you know, are we good enough at our second corner spot? And what does this third safety look like? We do the same thing with these offensive coaches, with McVay and Shanahan on offense. If you look at the offensive tackles that the Rams are putting up league best numbers with, those are not elite players, but they can get by because of who the coach is. Yeah. I feel that way about Mike McDonald. Even if we got to rely on a second round safety and Bud Clark being a starter, I think Mike McDonald can get you there. Even if you're going from Boye Mafe to Dante Fowler as your fourth edge player, I think Mike McDonald can get you there. The defense, I don't have many questions about. I think it's going to be, what does the transition on offense look like under a new play caller? And I think there's a world where when you have that young talent that they've drafted, the second year guys, the Elijah Arroyos, Torrey Hortons, that can ascend a little bit, plus the continuity they have on offense, there is a world, absolutely, where this is still arguably the best team in the NFL, even with some of the changes and even with some of the turnover that we're talking about.
0: So I was talking about this earlier. I said Matt LaFleur's on the coolest hot seat ever, where there's not pickets and pitchforks outside of Lambeau, but the Bears, now it's Ben Johnson year two. I mean, I think between the tackle they drafted, Penei Sewell goes left, the tackle they drafted, new OC, I think Holmes is brilliant upstairs. I think Detroit's going to win the division. I think Kyler Murray may not be Darnold Minnesota, but he's going to, I mean, last year, it was a musical chairs for them at quarterback. I'm going to go with Kyler winning 10 games. And I look at Green Bay and I'm like, okay, no Micah, probably for a month. Jordan Love, like him, but he has started slow every year. I don't know why, but he is. I look at their schedule early. Where are you with Green Bay?
22: It feels more fragile there than it has felt in a while. And when I say that, I mean, this is a team that is more draft and developed than almost any franchise in the league. It has been for a long time. There's so many years where the position group that comes to mind for me is the offensive line, where there's so many years where they've got a first, second, third round pick kind of waiting in the wings as a depth player. That's what Jordan Morgan was for them over the last couple of years. Anthony Belton was a second round pick for them last year that wasn't a starter right away. Now, all of those guys that used to be depth pieces for the Packers, you need them to play well. Jordan Morgan, Matthew Golden, Anthony Belton on defense, they don't have a lot of depth at places like edge rusher. So where this team used to be able to have these waves of draft picks where they could bring them along slowly, where it felt like we have some optionality, now it feels like their path is narrower and more fragile than it has been in a lot of years.
0: Yep.
22: And I think that puts a really big onus on Matt LaFleur in a way that they haven't even in the last few seasons.
0: So I looked at over-unders, and I picked five new teams to make the playoffs. One of them's Baltimore, Detroit, Kansas City. I think I had the Giants. I forget who the other one was. Saints. I like the Saints, actually. I think Tyler's arc was way better than I thought. But Baltimore had the highest over-under in the league. And I'm like, new coach, first-time play caller. I think Tyler Linderbaum was a rock for the offensive line. How many years can you rely on Derrick Henry to get into the end zone 15 times? And Lamar last year looked like he lost like 3 miles an hour, which is a weird, you know, number to talk about with the quarterback, but like it's part of who he is. You were at their camp. Do you feel for as well run and well owned as they are, I have questions with Baltimore. Do you?
22: I think you have to, just based on the way that last year went. And there are some personnel things, you know, like their entire interior defensive line is hurt right now. Marlon Humphrey is clearly in the back half of his career. They're relying on him at outside corner. Like they're not without their warts. And there are some things that would have me sleeping a little bit uneasy if I were a Ravens fan. At the same time, though, I think I get it. I understand why there is this level of optimism, because even without Tyler Linderbaum, I think the offensive line will be significantly better this year. I'm really excited about what Declan Doyle could be as a play caller. I mean, this is really going to be the first time we see somebody try to emulate what Ben Johnson has done over the last few years. No one's picked off the Ben Johnson tree yet. They did. And so if you think that Declan Doyle can be a really exciting offensive play caller, Jesse Minter has already shown that he's one of the best defensive coaches in the league. And I do think that there's an underlying level of talent here, even if there are some problem areas where if it clicks on both sides of the ball, if we have play callers on both sides of the ball that are really elevating everybody on that roster, I would not be shocked if we got to the end of the season and this was the best team in the AFC. I believe that that is within the realm of outcomes for them, absolutely.
0: Okay, so you go to all these camps, and I'll say it. You've been Ravens, Cowboys, Rams, Chargers, Seahawks, Texans, Panthers, Cardinals, Falcons, Commanders, Jags, at the Eagles. Has there been a camp you went to and you went, I don't know, don't love it, something's not right? I'm going to guess Commanders, but is there one that you just drove away thinking, not as tight as it needs to be?
22: I think that because of the urgency, Washington is probably the answer to that, where you feel that last year and how much of a downswing it was, if they don't win now, I think they're going to be in a tough spot. Arizona, obviously, is just in a completely different spot as an organization. It doesn't matter if the Cardinals win four games this year. It matters if the Commanders win four games this year. And so when you fire both your coordinators and you replace those guys, that's a message that things need to change in a hurry. And so, yeah, I think in terms of a combination of urgency and real questions about the roster, I would say that Washington is really the only team I've seen that checks both of those boxes.
0: Okay. The Athletic Football Show, our friend Robert Mays. And if you ever bump into him, ask him about a Chicago restaurant wreck. He's pretty good there too. As always, my friend, good seeing you.
22: See you, Chad. See you later.
0: All right. Does a great job. Our staff loves his pod. Of course, I don't listen to any rival pods. You know, only volume stuff. John Middlecoff with the news.
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11: This is the Herdline News.
15: You know, Andy Reid, he's not shied away from the Mahomes returning and how good he's looked, you know, coming and first starting in OTAs and now in training camp. At a press conference this morning, Andy told reporters kind of where he's at with Patrick heading into the preseason games.
23: There's a pretty good chance I don't play him, and percentages are leading that way. And I don't know if I'll play him the second or third game. I mean, I don't know that. So, but percentages probably lean against doing that and letting the other guys. We've got new people in those other positions and behind him that need some work. And so the more reps they get, the better.
0: Yeah, I don't worry too much about him. I just don't love, and I don't blame anybody. Like, I like Buffalo. I don't love their defensive roster. Kansas City, I think they've got holes. And the truth is, there are six or seven rosters in this league that just feel different. Seattle, Rams, Lions, Eagles, Ravens. Texans, to me, is a kind of an under-the-radar, really, really good roster if they can get the O-line to stay healthy. Where are you on the Chiefs?
15: Well, I mean, I think there are some question marks with their young talent. They're going to need the defensive guys to really step up. That's how they turned it around 3 or 4 years ago when they traded Tyreek Hill. They nailed McDuffie. They nailed Karlaftis. Travis and Chris Jones were still in their prime. You know, Andy's been pretty consistent. The preseason, you were on this a long time ago. McVay changed the game and everyone kind of followed suit. But when you turned on a Chiefs game in the middle of August, you'd be like, is Mahomes still in there? Because he would play. He plays the older guys.
1: Right.
15: So I think this is pretty telling that maybe this is the start of the second half of his career where Mahomes' days in these preseason games after this major injury. We might never see him as long as Andy Reid's there ever play a game in August again, which,
1: yeah.
15: I mean, how could you blame him? I just think the Chiefs are going to have a pretty big kind of chip on their shoulder, and you're going to get... I mean, they lost all those one-score games.
1: Yeah, that's not...
15: last year. I'd be stunned if they don't win.
1: Let's look at it.
15: Games.
1: So they open up at home against two pretty good teams, Denver and Daniel Jones off an injury.
15: That's a great Monday night game. I mean, that's a throwback to when I was young. Marty Schottenheimer versus Mike Shanahan. That game to me just feels like Monday night football.
1: God, they're in a lot of... I mean, there is some in that back end.
15: Well,
1: the
15: division this year, they one issue for both divisions is the West plays the West, so you get a lot of, you know, Seattle, obviously Rams. You know, the Chiefs have owned the 49ers. They've just... I mean, I don't think the Niners have beat them since Kyle Shanahan's been there.
1: Listen to this matchup: Mahomes against Josh Allen at Buffalo, next week at Matt Stafford, next week at Joe Burrow, next week Drake May, then Brock Purdy and the Niners, and then at Justin Herbert.
15: Boy, it's a tough little stretch there, Colin.
1: It's hard to beat that level of quarterback week after week after week.
15: Yeah, I know last year I was on the show and Edelman got mad at me because we were talking about, I think it was the Niners schedule at the time, yeah. How easy. And, you know, that's, you could never talk like that in New England. But the facts are some schedules are easier than others.
1: No question.
15: That's a tough stretch. Arch Manning, he's a favorite to be the number one overall pick in next year's draft. Manning obviously struggled early on in the season before going 7-1 over the last eight games. Nick Wright and our guys on First Thing First had Matt Leinart on the show, and here's what he had to say about Arch.
2: He started off pretty slow last year, but as the season went on, he was really good. He's built the right way. I actually kind of feel like there's less pressure on him this year. He put together a great season. There's a lot of hype around Texas this year. He has all of what you want in a quarterback. And it's not just the last name and the pedigree.
1: Yeah, we'll see. I think their schedule's too rough. I think road games are tough, even for really good college teams. I mean, Nick Saban figured that out. He lost a couple of games early at Alabama, and it's like, I'm not going to do any out-of-conference games on the road. We'll go to Jerry World. We'll play our out-of-conference games there. And I think Nick knew. It's just, you just don't get 21-year-olds to play at their best when you have three or four. I mean, look at the road games. Look at the schedule. So you go, Ohio State at home is great. At Tennessee is one of the loudest places.
15: Red River, Oklahoma.
1: Missouri has always been tough at home. At LSU, at A&M late. That's three brutal road games. At Missouri's given Georgia trouble at home through the years. And by the way, the home games, Oklahoma could knock them off. Tennessee's rough. That's a tough college schedule.
15: Yeah, and the other thing is last year I remember watching, it was a night game in Austin when Arch ran all over A&M and kind of remember derailed them from going to the SEC championship game. A&M's got Texas money, right? I mean, they don't lack for fun. So that is going to be, A&M's going to want some revenge in that bad boy. So it's... I just think in this day and age with NIL for the top programs with 40, 50 plus million dollar rosters, I think the pressure's never been higher because these guys are cutting these. You know, before, if you wrote a multi-million dollar check to an athletic program, you were like royalty at a booster. That now buys you a guard and a tackle. You know, so it's, I think the world's kind of changed with the financial investment that it takes to fund these programs.
1: Yeah.
15: Let's dive into the Browns and your guy Shedeur Sanders.
1: Come on, I'm watching the clips, baby. He's a great clip quarterback. I'll tell you that.
15: No, he is. Shedeur Sanders and Deshaun Watson, they've been going at it despite the uncertainty under center. Owner Jimmy Haslam is pretty excited about all the young talent that they have accumulated over these last couple years. He spoke to the media recently about it here, Colin.
3: Well, I don't know about high expectations. Let's say improved expectations, okay? We're always careful, as you know, to set the expectations, and I think we have made giant strides in our talent level the last 2 years, but it takes these young guys a lot of time, and I think we could have the chance to start double-digit first and second-year players, and I don't care how good you are, it takes a little bit of time to improve, but we're really excited about the roster we've assembled.
1: Has he become the cold weather Jerry Jones? He talks a lot.
15: He does. He's got some opinions, but can I go glass half full on the Browns?
1: So much.
15: Clearly, you know, Andrew Berry is a big-time wheeler and dealer.
1: Yeah.
15: You know, he comes from the Howie Roseman school. Jimmy Haslam got involved with the Deshaun Watson thing, blew up in his face. But last year, remember, he admitted it. Like, we swung for the fences and we struck out. One thing you can't take away from, we've been talking all week about certain organizations not spend the money. The Chargers have Justin Herbert and an actual cash. I think they're 31st or 32nd in the league this year in terms of spending on players. Jimmy Haslam spends.
1: Yeah.
15: Every single year, he's right there with Jeffrey Lurie, the 49ers, the Bills and the Ravens.
1: By the way, look at
15: a bunch of money.
1: Look at these draft picks. I mean, the kid Carson Schwechinger from UCLA is a home run. Mason Graham from Michigan's been very good. I mean, they have not. KC Concepcion in Boston, again, the viral clips have been outstanding. They have hit on a lot of picks.
15: If they could just find a quarterback, and where I'll give them credit, I know the Browns took a little heat on the Myles Garrett deal, like they didn't get enough. If they just would have got two ones and a two, you were trying to draft a Jared Verse. They literally got Jared Verse, who, because he's a first-round pick, is under contract, if you pick up his fifth-year option, for the next 3 years.
1: I thought the Browns did great on that trade.
15: I did, too. I saw a clip of he's, you know, in the top 100 players. Kyle Juszczyk, who's been playing him multiple times a year for the last couple of years, said he's the most underrated player in the league. I mean, his sack numbers aren't great, but he's dominant against the run.
1: Oh, he's a power rusher. He wears you out over a game.
15: I think you could argue of young D linemen in the first couple of years, he'd be near the top of the list. I mean, to have a chance to, you know, I think one day if they could improve the sack numbers to compete for a defensive player of the year. So, listen, the quarterback make or breaks your franchise, and they, you know, unless Shador turns into Dion at quarterback, probably don't have one. But they got a lot of stuff going for them.
1: You and I agree on that. John with the news.
5: Well, that's the news.
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5: The Herd Line News.
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3: Watch out for locally strong thunderstorms this evening and again late Saturday afternoon and evening. Otherwise, this second weekend of August is great for any summer outdoor recreation activities. Hi, this is 8 meteorologist Joe Fury. Yes, certainly on the hot, humid side the way it's supposed to be. Wait to hear about next week, the 8th day on Channel 8, 4, 5, and 6 p.m. We'll see you then.
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6: Now he looks and he looks and he throws up top. 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And the Huskies have scored it.
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7: 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More than half the league have a new offensive play caller this season. So that's going to be interesting. Now, in Buffalo, Joe Brady was the play caller. He is now the head coach, so I'm sure he'll still be on the headset. Chris Sims came in earlier today, and he's really out on Buffalo.
8: Buffalo is not a Super Bowl team. They're not, to me. They have a Super Bowl first ballot Hall of Fame superstar quarterback that I think fools us. But yeah, I mean, again, I think when you think about it at a base level, if I go on the street and go down New York City and go, hey, you know, who's the best player in Buffalo's defense? I think most people go, I'm not sure. I don't see it with their roster to go, for me to go, I think they're a Super Bowl team. I think they're a playoff team. But as you know, there's a difference between a team you put in the Super Bowl window and the playoff window. And I just don't think they're that. I think we put them there because the guy is one of the freakiest players we've ever seen in the history of the sport.
7: Yeah, they got their offense right. Tight end, DJ Moore now, James Cook, Deion Dawkins, left tackle, Allen. They've got the offense set with some veteran players and high-end players. Not a lot of stuff on the defensive side. Now, they've spent some draft capital on defense. It's a lot of young guys. We see if they flourish. But Brandon Bean, you know, he's the GM that when Sean McDermott suggested to Brandon Bean during the season, we need more help on defense, Brandon Bean took exception to that. And the truth is, they don't have a lot of great talent in the building under 25. They are currently ranked 29th in the league in talent under 25. They are not the Rams, Lions, Eagles, Ravens, Seahawks. They do not have that roster. They remind me a little bit of San Francisco, where there's elements to San Francisco I like a lot. Kyle Shanahan, McCaffrey, Kittle still elite, Trent Williams, Bosa when he's healthy, Fred Warner. But I just feel like they're just too old. And I think with Buffalo, they just don't have enough dudes on defense. But if I had to bet today, if I look at the AFC, I just kind of think, you know, I mean, Baltimore's a threat. They got a rookie coach too. Is Bo Nix, you know, you can't get home field advantage if you're Denver in that division, can you? I don't know. I'm a little higher on Buffalo because I like their offensive talent. We'll see how it works. Half the league now, over half the league has new play callers. So there's an urgency in the league that you just don't get as much time. Chris Sims also talked a little bit about Arch Manning. There, I'm watching Carson Beck last night and Haynes King. And my take is NIL is the reason those guys are so good. They stayed in college one more year And especially in Carson Beck's situation at Miami, he's practicing every day with 15 NFL guys. Some are coming out this past draft, some are coming out next draft. Like Tony, he'll be the best receiver in the country next year. I think he's a sophomore. But the point being is, when you stay longer in college, you're getting 12 to 15 more quality opponents if you're in the Big Ten, if you're Miami, if you're in the SEC. And it's like, it just helps the player. It helps the quarterback. And what if Arch Manning, with that brutal Texas schedule, loses a couple of games? You know, they have a really good season, but somebody steps up in the donor pool. He makes $8 million a year, and the Jets have the number one pick. I wouldn't go to the Jets unless they brought Sark as the head coach. I'm not going to the Jets. And I'm not sure if I would go to Arizona, although I like the indoor weather. I like playing inside. I do think LaFleur is an interesting coach to keep your eye on. I think they have the best tight end, McBride, right now, maybe in the NFL. Some interesting running back. They got Love out of Notre Dame. So Arizona, I probably would go. I think Arizona's got some interesting offensive talent and an offensive coach. But Chris Sims, who went to Texas, says, yeah, I could see Arch Manning staying in college.
8: Will the situation be right as far as the team that's going to draft him? How does he play this year? And does he feel ready? You know, the college starts matter. You're seeing that in the NFL, right? I mean, the last time we saw Anthony Richardson, what were we talking about? Oh, he's only played 11 games. I don't know if he'll be ready in the NFL. Here we are in year four. We're still talking about the same thing with him. So, yeah, it's very important. And I think he'll make the right decision there as far as evaluating the year, see where he's at, see the situation of the draft. But I don't think it's crazy to think that he could come back one more year.
7: Remember, the big money in college sports is football. So your big donors are on the football side. So, you know, you'll Michigan paid some basketball players, but if Arch Manning comes back to Texas, got a couple of sponsorships, it's not crazy to think he'd make $8 million a year. No state tax in Texas. Austin's probably arguably the best college town in America. It's not that crazy. My guess is he comes out. Dante Moore comes out for sure. You know, CJ Carr's coming out, Lenora Sellers coming out. But here's the other thing is, you know, there's going to be one of these quarterbacks that looks up and goes, I don't want to be the fifth quarterback taken. You know, there's going to be a couple of guys that are like looking around and going, okay, Arch is going one and Dante's going two. And it's like, I'm not going to be the fourth quarterback taken. Although you could argue being the fourth quarterback, sometimes you end up with a much better coach. Bo Nix, by the way, certainly benefited being drafted later. So, I don't know. I can't wait for the college football season. I'm all fired up on this. Best Oregon team ever. Ohio State, Miami, I think Ohio State will be better offensively. I don't know if Miami can be better defensively. Ohio State, Oregon, Notre Dame, Miami are my four. Do you have a four? Those are my four. I think Texas schedule is too brutal. I don't think Georgia is spectacular offensively. Gunnar Stockton, eh. Notre Dame, Miami, Oregon, Ohio State are my four.
9: Yeah, I got a lot of question marks with a lot of teams. I'd say I feel the best about Oregon and Notre Dame. You know, Miami's replacing a lot right on that defensive line. I was reading yesterday, Messidors looked awesome.
7: Awesome.
9: Well, of course he did. Did you watch that guy in college?
7: Well, he's got two great first-round talent receivers as well.
9: So I just think that it's pretty wide open, I think, at the top 10. You know, Indiana, can they maintain this? Georgia goes to the SEC championship game every year, which means they'll be in the playoffs. And their quarterback's a little hit or miss. One thing I wonder, though, Colin, what do these college kids do with all these millions of dollars?
7: Oh, they give it to their friends.
9: DoorDash?
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2: Today on the Rob Dibble Show. 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I want to talk about this.
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2: Off the middle, base hit. Here he comes. Sogard rounding to throw home. And the Sox win again. What a wild ride on a roller coaster tonight. And that's Andrew Rowan, another sweep. Five times the Red Sox come from behind to tie, and now they win it in 13.
17: Got that feeling.
2: And now, sitting in for Dibs, here's Michael Johnson Jr.
23: Thank you, Mr. Kirk Kaplan, TGIF. Ladies and gentlemen, it's a Friday, and oh yes, it's the Rob Dibble Show. Rob on vacation, but he's going to join us at some point here in the show coming up soon, so you get to hear from the big man himself. Michael Johnson Jr., Kirk Kaplan, Nick Federico. Happy Friday, everybody, and a good afternoon to you all. And this Red Sox team doesn't want to lose baseball games. As a Yankees fan, it's very frustrating, but you have to tip your cap because last night's game, there's so many different things you can point to. This team and this Boston team goes down 4-0, 4-0, 5-2. They're down a run in the 9th, in the 10th, in the 11th, and they walk it off in the 13th inning. Caleb Durbin with the hit. This team wins in every single way possible. Like, they had no business winning that game. We're texting with Rob, Jaron Duran, who did not help the Red Sox whatsoever last night, almost lost in the game twice. I think in the 11th inning, too, there was a challenge and a play at second base that kind of shifted the momentum a little bit, too, a close play at second as well. But what more can you say? Every day we come on here, and this Red Sox team, the cardiac hits, they continue to find a way and win. And they're now a half game behind the Yankees, the closest it has been since March, since the season began. March 27th, 20-something. It's wild. It's absolutely wild how good the Red Sox have been. 26 of 29 they have won. They are the hottest team in the American League. Some are calling them the best team in the American League. I'm not going to go there just yet, but they are certainly trending in that direction. The pitching for Boston, I think, in the postseason is going to be something you want to put an asterisk next to right now, right? TBD on how that, to be determined, yeah, on how definitely they're going to perform. Sonny Gray and then everybody else, right? Suarez, he'll have a good start here and there. He's been a little bit down. You don't have Garrett Crochet. Now, if you had Garrett Crochet, it'd be a little bit of a different story. But this team is special, man. It really is. Dave O'Brien, who we had on yesterday, shout out with that awesome walk-off call in the game. And you just felt like after the 9th inning, it's like they're going to win. You can just tell. Fenway's atmosphere right now is better than any other ballpark in Major League Baseball. Those fans.

0: Boston Red Sox. And Nick, you kind of said it before the show, my friend. You know, with an off night for the Yankees, having no choice but to watch this game.
1: Yeah.
0: Because we're going to talk about it.
1: Yeah.
0: Yeah, that was a late one, too. And somehow, some way, I was still up watching. And I think Rob was, and I'm sure you were as well, for the most part. Each day, I'm just running out of good things to say about this Red Sox team, as much as it pains me. And I know it's the same for you.
1: Yeah, I hate to have to keep talking about it as a Yankees fan, but
0: Eight in a row.
1: This team is scorching hot.
0: Yeah.
1: You got to tip your cap, regardless of if you're a Yankees fan or not. The fact that they're doing all of this, the streak that they're on, is just incredible. But doing it without the likes of Garrett Crochet, their bona fide number one starting ace in that rotation, they're doing it without the likes of Roman Anthony.
0: Yeah.
1: It makes it all the more impressive. And they're doing it with not the largest payroll in the division, or not the largest payroll in baseball. They actually trimmed back coming into this season.
0: Yeah, the last like 8 years, they haven't been near the top of big spenders.
1: Where has this offensive production come from? It seems like it's done a total 180, 1-9 in the Boston Red Sox order. They're doing it a lot with guys like Caleb Durbin, who Alex Green yesterday on the program, this guy couldn't get a hit to start the season.
0: No.
1: He was totally...
0: He's hitting 290 now.
1: He was a total zero offensively for this team, and as of late, he's got walk-off hits. He goes 3-for-6 last night with another three base hit game. This guy is red hot. They're doing it without household names for the most part. This team, if they get healthy and get some of those pieces like Garrett Crochet back or some of the other people who've been riddled with injuries, this team could be scary come October. And as a Yankees fan, I don't want to have to run into a team like this, because I know Yankees Red Sox in the postseason, all bets are off.
0: You're right. And it's a Friday. Kirk Kaplan's in the house. You hear his voice.
2: Yeah, the resident Sox fan here today.
0: Oh, you chime in here, Kirk.
2: You know,
0: yeah.
2: Let me
0: blow it a little bit. This is your moment.
2: Let me tell you about you know, all those things that I was saying in March about how great this. No, I'm not. I'm lying.
1: There was never a doubt.
2: Nothing was going to happen this year.
0: Right there from Kirk. We love to see that.
2: I have to. I can't lie about it. I thought nothing was going to happen this whole summer.
0: Yeah. Well, a month ago, July 4th. Right around July 4th, this team is 32-46 with the worst record, not only in America, in league, in baseball. The worst record in baseball. Now they have one of the best. Over 60 wins. I mean, you win 26-29. That doesn't happen.
2: Yeah, they all went to Northeast Men's Health, you know, and you know, things are flowing nicely now.
1: Nice. It's all on the up and up, we can say.
0: Oh, that's well done. A pun intended on that one for sure. And a roller coaster of a game last night. This tweet from Buster Only is pretty good. Game of the year without a doubt, and one of the greatest regular season games ever. The Chicago White Sox held the lead within every inning from the 3rd to the 12th on Thursday night. 10 straight innings of leads and lost in the 13th. How about this?
1: I believe they've swept 7 of their last 13 series.
0: Yep.
1: And a big contributing factor to the success over this prolonged stretch, the play at home in Fenway Park has improved drastically. A month ago, they were sitting around double negative when playing at home.
0: Got to give the fans credit.
1: They're almost 500. They're sitting at 28-29. So they've corrected that ship in terms of playing at home.
0: Every day, there's a new stat that's even more impressive. Like last night, they're trailing from the 3rd to the 12th inning, showcasing unreal resiliency, and they find a way. It's the story of the summer. Adam Rivers, who we know, our coworker, is texting me now, and I said, can you guys lose a little bit? He said, nope, team of destiny. I've seen that thrown around on Twitter, too. Yeah, those things can happen with teams that go on runs. Detroit Tigers a couple years ago ended up making, I think, to the ALCS or ALDS, you know, and kind of came out of nowhere. But each time that Boston wins, more of the baseball world is captivated. More people are going to start buying in. And the league is starting to, you know, get, I think, more and more concerned. It starts becoming more mental when you play a team like the Red Sox. Like, is this lead really safe? It might be 7-2 in the 8th inning, but these guys just come back, like, no matter what. It doesn't matter the scenario. Like, you already won the series. They had no business winning last night. Down 2-0, 4-0, 4-2, 5-2, 5-3, 7-5, 7-6, 9-7, 9-8, 10-9, and 11-10. And they won the game.
1: Crazy.
0: It's absolutely wild. And there's nothing we can add or say right now during this segment about the Yankees that will unfortunately pale in comparison to this, Nick. They didn't play for one of the
1: Yeah, so they didn't have an opportunity
0: to
1: pad the lead at all.
0: Free win on the off night, I guess.
2: But you were mistake-free.
1: Yeah, good point.
0: I mean, glass half full. Yeah, you want to look at that way.
1: We're certainly mistake-free now that Anthony Volpe is no longer the short.

0: That's for sure.
1: That's improvement. Stock up.
2: Yeah. Lombard, even through two games, you can tell, like, this dude is kind of built different.
0: Now, I'll play devil's advocate here to the Boston situation, and maybe this will be end up being our one more thing. We can go a little bit deeper. But off the top of my head, if I'm a Red Sox fan, all's good and dandy right now. You've closed the gap between yourself and the New York Yankees. You're sitting in third, what, half a game back, one game back now? Am I concerned at all as a Red Sox fan? Would you be concerned that you're peaking too soon? Can you really truly expect the team to sustain this level of dominance and these winning ways, barely dropping games or sweeping almost every series? Can they hold on to this pace of play through the last calendar month of the season and then into October?
1: This pace? No, you can't. This is a torrid pace. It cannot be sustained that long. And to be honest with you, full disclosure, that thought has been rolling around in the back of my head a little bit about, like, yeah, have we peaked too soon?
0: Because there's always a fear. In the past with teams.
1: Yeah. And you always have Sonny Gray, which is always a peak in a valley. You know, it's we'll call them Boulder Dash.
2: A little gray area.
1: A roller coaster at Lake Compounds is called Boulder Dash, and he's kind of like that. He's up and down and goes from side to side. A
2: lot of puns on a Friday, which I like. It's a fun Friday. And you, speaking of Northeast Men's Health, almost a first dibs question of the day a little early there, right? A proud sponsor from Nick. It's a good one. I will say this. I think as far as peaking early, it's so hard to say. Because it's August. But I think mentally, this changes everything for Boston going into the postseason. Because no matter what you know that you were awful. Absolutely awful. And you can transform it like that and win 26 out of 29. So you know the confidence and mentally what that does. Rob talks about it all the time when he's a player.
1: Yeah.
2: If you're that confident mentally, it's going to be fine. They're going to cool off. They could have a cool September. They could lose 15 to 20. You know, down the stretch, you're like, oh, it might cool off.
1: But, you know, we can pick it back up again.
2: Yeah, they might. Something tells me, though, this is historically good. Like a historically good stretch. Boston's not going anywhere. And they're going to be in the thick of it in the American League. And I can't believe it. I mean, this team was right when I got, you know, hired in May and even, you know, here in July, right before I went on vacation to Montana, they were dead in the water. And then right after that, they just come out scorching, scorching hot. And it's a collection of scrappy guys. You mentioned Nick, no Anthony, no Crochet, Peyton Tolley. You trade away Connelly early, bring in a guy that could turn right after that. It does not matter. You know what this proves? Nobody else in the rest of the league has an excuse for playing bad.
0: No.
2: They really don't. Yankees especially don't, right? You got a lot of injuries. So what? Red Sox are without their two best players, arguably on paper. Yankees are still doing okay, all things considered, but still, all these other teams, like, you have no excuse, no reason to. If you witness the Boston Red Sox win 26 of 29, nobody else has an excuse for if you're bad, you're like, oh, this can't shake it because Boston got out of this.
0: Especially in a down year. The American League overall as a whole is terrible this year in terms of, like, the competitive parity of the American League.
2: Yeah.
0: Yankees are out in Rays and Red Sox, obviously, are having great years now. Red Sox turned it around, did a complete 180. Chicago White Sox have been a pleasant surprise. I'm sure the South Side of Chicago is very happy with how their team has come into this season, especially with a young core. The expectations were much lower than what they've actually shown on the field this year.
2: Yep.
0: But some of these teams that we really expected to come in as contenders in the American League, Kansas City having a terrible year. Detroit obviously scoobles out the window now. They're not living up to the expectations. Cleveland's not really that good. That whole central division outside of the White Sox is really very poor. And also in the West, you're looking at Seattle. Cal Raleigh, man, we'll talk about him later. That's a situation where we didn't exactly expect him to be able to replicate that insane season with 60 home runs last year.
2: People thought he was supposed to be going to win the MVP over Aaron Judge. I remember those conversations.
0: We were having heated discussions on this program about a year ago.
2: I was vehemently
0: going to war for Aaron Judge to win the MVP.
2: Was Rob on the side of Cal Raleigh?
0: What do you think?
2: Yeah?
0: Yeah.
2: Oh, so I hate to hear it.
0: I was going to battle defending our boy Aaron Judge.
2: I'm proud of you
0: rightfully so. If we looked at the stats.
2: You can't give the MVP award to someone who hits 250.
0: 250, and Aaron Judge leads almost every other category.
2: You want to promote bad baseball. That would be fun.
0: That's in the past, though. Judge took care of business. But my point here is, like you said, there is no excuse for any of these teams not to be able to do what the Red Sox did.
2: Yeah.
0: In a year where the American League competitively is down, and a lot of these teams, even Toronto, they're not what they were last year by any means.
2: Yeah.
0: There are opportunities to claw yourself out of big holes, and the Red Sox have fully taken advantage of that throughout the summer. The past month, the pace that they're on is historic, like you said. They're 9-1 in their last 10. Their run differential has soared way up. They can really be a problem if they keep this up.
2: I want to pull up the schedule for Boston, too, right? Full schedule. They've got the Athletics tonight at home. Again, a favorable matchup to try to extend that series streak. A's at home. At Toronto, at Pittsburgh, home against Arizona, home against San Francisco. That'll take you to the week of the 24th. All those series, they can win.
0: Yeah.
2: Every single one of these series.
0: Expected to, I would argue.
2: The biggest series for them is going to be the Yankees when they head to New York for a four-game set at the end of August. The last time they play them, and then they've got Tampa for three in September. Those are your two pivotal series because right now it looks like all three of these teams are going to win 90 games. Meaning the Rays, Yankees, and Red Sox, and all three of them are going to be jumbled up at the top of that American League East. Only one's going to win. All three are probably going to go to the playoffs. So congrats to the Red Sox. Rob going to join us in a little bit to talk about it, get his thoughts as well. As much as it pains me, you have to tip your cap. From me, as a Yankees fan, Kurt, Alex, our resident Red Sox fans here, special. It really is what they've been able to do and go win 26 of your last 29 games. On a night that was relatively quiet in sports, we did have football. Hopefully got a chance to listen to the game here on either Fox Sports in Hartford 97.9 or Fox Sports 1300 AM in New Haven. The Hall of Fame game. Right, Kurt, without any Hall of Famers on the field yet. That's always the funny joke with it. But Carson Beck, to me, is the story of the game. Okay? Now, I'm just going to throw something out there.
0: Okay.
2: Nick, you can react. You know what it's going to be because I told you before the show, so I'm not going to like stun you. My hot take will be at some point this year. I'm getting choked up just thinking about it.
0: So inspirational,
2: Carson Beck. It's beautiful, really. At some point this year, Carson Beck will be the starting quarterback of the Arizona Cardinals over Jacoby Brissett. I like what I saw.
0: I can see it.
2: It's one game. I know.
0: Yes, we did discuss briefly off air. I agree with that take. Hey, just given the youth. Brissett's been around a long time.
2: Journeyman.
0: Yes, journeyman quarterback in the National Football League. I experienced it when he filled in for Andrew Luck several years back now.
2: He had some good years.
0: Yeah. Indy, New England, Cleveland, he's been all over the place and done a great job. But he has always been more of a clock management style quarterback. He's not exactly a threat to scramble out of the pocket. Yeah. He doesn't have exactly a cannon for an arm. About league average, I would say.
2: He had a good throw last night.
0: He did have a good throw. But in terms of Carson Beck, you want to invest in the youth. This is a guy that you draft. You like what you see coming out of college. He's shown his pedigree going from Georgia to University of Miami and had success in both instances. I could see it. If he gets continued reps throughout the preseason and he shows improvement and he shows that he could adapt to the pace of play and the physicality at the next level, I don't see there's a reason why that he could slot in at the quarterback at the starting role.
2: Also, too, I wouldn't write off the Arizona Cardinals. People are labeling them at the bottom of the barrel. Jeremiah Love, you go to Carson Beck, right? They have a few pieces on defense. I don't know. It's early, but 15 of 18 or 15 of 19 for 188 and a touchdown. Albeit in a preseason game, but it's your first action against an opponent with pads and a physical actual game. I liked what I saw. I made
0: Not
2: some good throws.
0: Bad.
2: You know, I was flicking back and forth, saw a little bit of the game. Was mainly kind of tuned in to the Red Sox game last night. But football's back. Preseason again. We're gonna have the Patriots. First preseason game is Thursday on our sister station WHCN 105.9 The River. New York Giants. Some will be on WPOP News Talk 1410 AM here in Hartford. But regular season, all but one game due to a Yankees conflict. As of now, Giants are gonna be right here on WUCS 97.9 of Hartford. And there's Westwood One. So you want football? We got football for you here.
1: And you don't have to listen to AM.
2: That's right. Exactly right. That is exactly right. That's why Kurt Capel is here on Fridays, ladies and gentlemen.
1: It's a big thing for me, man.
2: Good veteran insight. Absolutely. Look, congrats to the Red Sox. Football's back. It's all good. And this is the Rob Dibble Show. So Rob is on vacation, or he's calling it staycation. right? But he's home. He's around the house. He's been doing some things, maybe taking a trip with the wife and the dog and his daughter this weekend. We're not sure.
0: Itching to talk with the guys, though.
2: Yeah, of course. He's going to join us next. We're going to get his thoughts on the Red Sox, everything else. You know, Rob, sometimes you just got to let him go. Speak his mind. It is his show. We're just lucky enough to fill in the big shoes. Rob Dibble will join us remotely next here on the Rob Dibble Show on a Friday. Michael Johnson Jr., Nick Federico, Kirk Kaplan here with you on your afternoon drive. We will be right back after this, everybody.
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9: Plenty of downtown traffic, Hartford, and I'm looking at 84 eastbound, stop and go exit 46, trying to get close to the city, up around exit 51 before you break loose, westbound through the Bulkley Bridge, loaded, 91 southbound pockets, exit 3332 and 291 westbound, loaded up, exit 2 into 1D, eastbound looks nice, all the way down to 84, Kelly Quinn.
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2: Yes, it is the Rob Dibble Show. Michael Johnson Jr., Nick Federico, Kurt Kaplan here with you on a Friday. Happy Friday, everybody. And thanks for keeping us on the air in your afternoon drive. And joining us is Rob Dibble himself, who is on vacation, but he's so dedicated. Maybe he misses us. We're not sure. But wants to chime in and talk some Major League Baseball and probably the Boston Red Sox at the top of that. Rob, what's going on? How we doing?
25: Oh, we're doing great. To the listeners, it's a hot one out there. Yes, you know, thanks for tuning in every day and keeping us employed. And some days it's like you don't want to be on vacation because you see baseball and you see some sports that just shock you. And it's not just the Red Sox. The Braves are on fire. Matt Olson's crushing the ball. You know, some of these guys that struggled early in the season, Durbin for the Red Sox, once they find their swing, honestly, it's like dangerous for pitchers to throw the ball at them because they're so confident that it doesn't matter who's in the game.
2: No, and Nick and I were talking earlier, as much as it pains us as Yankees fans, you have to tip your cap, and you're running out of like great stats to find about this win streak and positive things to say about this Red Sox team because they literally win in any single fashion possible out of the 26 of their last 29. I mean, that game last night was crazy. And, you know, we were texting during it. I mean, we know Jaron Duran right. didn't help them whatsoever, but basically everybody else did on the team. But when you're watching the game last night, Rob, I mean, did you think the Red Sox were going to find a way to pull it out? I mean, they were trailing every inning except for when they won it in the 13th.
25: I don't know if I thought they were going to pull it out, but I thought that they were never out of it, if that makes sense.
2: Yeah,
25: it just seems like they kept coming back. I think it was five times they had to come from behind. But when you're comfortable with your identity and this team, they expect to win every game. And as I texted you guys later, you know, they've won 26 of 29 and they pulled to within a game in the win column of the Yankees, but all that's fine and good. How are they doing it? You know, Crochet is hurt. Trevor Story is hurt. Roman Anthony's hurt. You know, you trade for a guy, you know, Adley Rutschman and he's hurt. You know, they're showing him doing little drills and stuff like that. And I'm like, okay, this guy might be farther away than we think. So it's like, you know, then last night, Wilson Contreras isn't in the lineup.
2: Right.
25: And it's like, okay, yeah, the White Sox probably going to take this one and salvage a win in the series and get the lead. And it's like, but the Red Sox don't care. The Red Sox are playing better at home. The Red Sox are actually a game under 500 at home, and they were like 15 under 500 just a month ago. So it's more about the Red Sox and their will to win, and they'll do anything they have to. They're bunting, they're hitting running, they're hitting sack flies. They're, you know, sometimes they're running themselves out of innings, and that's why I was texting you about Duran. Here's something that little leaguers understand, that you know. Don't make the first and the third out at third base. There's no reason for it. If you're on second base, a base hit scores you. A hit in the gap scores you. You know, there's no reason for you to test fate and get thrown out trying to steal a base or even a ball that deflects off the catcher by 2 feet. Good catcher like the White Sox, he's going to throw you out. So, you know, it's things like that that I look at the Red Sox and other teams that are going to be competing in the playoffs soon, and it's like that might be the thing that knocks you out of the first or second round. You know, not your pitching, not your bullpen. I think all of that stuff's fine for the Red Sox, but it's little details you need to clean up. And it's the same thing with the Yankees and Aaron Boone. Here's the thing. I kind of think that Chad Tracy and his staff, I watched them how they are in the dugout, and they talk to the players. I watch the Yankees. They don't really talk to the players and instruct and teach. You're always teaching. It doesn't matter if it's a 35-year-old grown man still playing in the major leagues like a Garrett Cole. You still can say something as a coach that he may not see. Hey, you know what? You need to back up third, or you need to back up home, or you need to do this. You need to get over there on a ground ball to the right side if you're a pitcher. You know, just little things like that because that's baseball. Baseball details get lost. Because, like, last night was a four-hour game. By about the third hour, 3.5 hours into that game, you still are being positive and reinforcing the basics of baseball.
2: Yeah, you are. And I'm so glad you brought that up because, Nick, we watched the Yankees games. It's almost like not quite like a disconnect's not the right word, but you watch Boone. Like, there's not conversations happening with the players. Amongst the players, there are in the dugout, but maybe not enough from the managers. Rob's 100% right. Chad Tracy's involved. He's talking engaged. With his coaches, very engaged with the players.
25: Good word.
2: Yeah, that is a good word, Nick. But, like, Rob, I wanted to ask you this, too. Do you think Chad Tracy's done enough right now to where he should be the front runner to be the Red Sox manager next year, and they just 100%. Get rid of the interim tag? I agree.
25: 100%. Well, yeah. What you do is you start, if you're John Henry, you walk right up to a Wilson Contreras who wants to be in Boston, and you go, hey, Would you want to play for this guy?
2: Right.
25: And then you go to the other veterans like Crochet and Sonny Gray, and you know, some of the other guys that you trust, that you value their opinion, and you say, hey, is this the guy that you want running this thing?
2: Right.
25: You know, or are you gonna push him over? Is he gonna be a pushover? You know, that's the kind of conversations that you have after the season is over. But yeah, he absolutely should be in the conversation. I don't know what Craig Breslow's thinking, other than, you know, this would be the right decision. And in baseball right now, managers don't have a lot of say. You have analytics, you have general managers, presidents that wanna have a say and they wanna be involved. That's fine. You know, but at the end of the day, I still want to run the X's and O's. I still want to, in the middle of a game, you know, be able to make some decisions, you know, based on my baseball knowledge. Listen, he comes from a great family. His dad was a hell of a manager and a coach. I knew his dad, and so Jim Tracy, great guy. So he's got the bloodline of people that love the game and are passionate about baseball. You know, and it doesn't matter if you're Aaron Boone or you're Alex Cora. At this point, I really believe, Michael, that you know, getting these guys to understand that they have to police each other.
2: Mm.
25: They had their team meetings in Boston, and they said, listen, we have to do whatever it takes to win. We have to be, this is a big word here for baseball players and athletes in 2026, unselfish.
2: Yeah.
25: We have to be unselfish. If I go 0-for-4, but I have 3 bunts and sack guys over, that's a hell of a day for me. And that used to be like Jay Bell was one of the greats. You could look it up. I think he had like 100 sack bunts 1 year for the Pittsburgh Pirates. You know, that's the unselfishness I'm talking about. And it takes character. I mean, the Sonny Grays, the Ranger Suarez, some of these guys might be pitching hurt. Some of these guys, you know, we don't know, you know, pitching 3, 4, 5 days in a row. You know, sometimes they look crappy and they come right back and they do well. And the Yankees bullpen's doing that too. So it's the same thing necessarily that you're looking around baseball. The Braves are doing it right. The Dodgers are doing it right. Why are we doing it right? Probably because the players are playing unselfish baseball and they don't get too down when things are awful. Like Matt Olson could have just basically mailed in the rest of the season. He's got a huge contract. He had an awful 3 months to start the year. And then all of a sudden, the beginning of July, he starts his season. And starts, I think he has 12 home runs since the beginning of July. So, I mean, it's not just the Red Sox. It's how you're managed. When somebody takes over, is Walt Weiss the guy? Is Don Mattingly the guy? Now you're talking about Tracy. Is he the guy? You know, will the majority of the Red Sox players, including Roman Anthony, respect this guy when he's talking to him?
2: Yeah, it's all well said, too. When you talk about Red Sox starting pitching and Sonny Gray and how good he's been, right, with 14 wins, look good the other night, too. He's had 14 quality starts as well. Rob, could you see him catching the likes of Dylan Cease and Cam Schlittler for this AL Cy Young race if he keeps it up at this rate?
25: Oh, absolutely. Absolutely. Listen, I don't know how they're going to vote, but I do know that probably the last 2 months of a season matter more than the first 2 months of a season. So people may forget how good Schlittler was in the first 3 months of the season and go like, oh, he had a bad outing here and he had a bad outing there, and not vote for him, and give those to Sonny Gray. Now, these are meaningful games right now. The Yankees trying to hold off the Red Sox right now, also trying to catch the Rays. These are huge games. So now, like, your next six starts, next five starts are huge when it comes to the voters. But at the end of the day, listen, individual awards are great, but you want to win the division. You want to win a World Series. You want to win a championship and get a parade. So in a team sport, I don't think Sonny cares. I don't think Schlittler cares. I think that Schlittler would rather have three or four wins in the postseason than three or four wins in the regular season in June. And so that I look at all of these guys. Some of these guys have been amazing, but I think what Sonny Gray has done in the absence of Crochet, what Schlittler did in the absence of Gerrit Cole and Rodon and Fried, that should not go unnoticed.
2: No, it should not. And Sonny Gray has more wins, right? If you want to look at the stats for that, too, he's been the Red Sox best pitcher, in this 26 out of 29 win streak, which could continue, let's face it, right, at home against the Athletics starting tonight. Offensively, Rob, you look at Boston, and to me, I'm curious if you agree or not, with Wilson Contreras out, it seems like different night, different guys step up. Like last night was a collective team win. 1 through 9 pretty much outside of Duran. the Red Sox, different guys are stepping up. And in this win streak, they are. Again, you're without Roman Anthony. You're without Garrett Crochet, which makes it further more impressive. But your thoughts on just this Red Sox offense where on any given night, 1 through 9, one of these guys, someone in the lineup is going to step up and propel the Red Sox to get a win.
25: Well, I think, Michael, to answer that question, I mean, it's more of who do you have in that lineup? And, the Yoshidas and the Durbins and the guys like that, Abreu, these guys have been clutch for the last couple of years. Sadon Rafaela has been huge, and it's really some guys that have fought to get their jobs solidified at the major league level. A couple of years ago, my wife and I literally used to joke about, I'm not so sure about this Abreu guy. Then the guy like rips off 30 home runs. So it's Rafaela is hitting .285 all year. People may not know it. He plays Gold Glove center field. He does everything right. Hustles all the time. And he's the type of player that, may go unnoticed because you have other stars on the team. And you have other guys now like Rushman that comes in and people are like, well, how much is that guy going to? Well, what about the guys who've already played 110 games for you?
2: Right.
25: Some of these guys in Durbin who, again, had a miserable 3 months and then reestablished himself, has hit the ball the other way. And that's what bothers me the most about Duran. Duran probably has the most talent. Like Meyer did before they traded him, and people keep saying, well, did you give up on them? It's not about giving up on guys, but it's like if you're going to compete, you can't wait for a guy to hit and hit with runners in scoring position. Rafael is hitting like .350 with runners in scoring position. I don't know what Roman Anthony's hitting or anybody else, but that guy, I want that guy coming up. Durbin, probably the last 2 months, probably hitting .400 with runners in scoring position. Guys getting two out hits are huge. And listen, the Yankees have been doing it all year. That's why you miss Bellinger so much.
2: Yeah.
25: Because Bellinger was doing the job. Goldschmidt's been doing the job over there. So it's really a lot of these guys that you didn't think were going to be the star players have stepped up, and we've talked about this for weeks and weeks and weeks. That's when you got to step up and say, listen, that guy's injured. We can't worry about him. Aaron Judge is out. We may not get him back. You know, Brian Cashman just said, I'm not counting on him. So I can't worry about guys that aren't in the lineup. Rushman's not in the line. I can't worry about him. Who have I got in there? So Wong steps up, gets a huge home run last night. Right?
2: Yeah.
25: So it's when guys get an opportunity, and I say this the opposite way. When guys play too much, sometimes they get exposed. Sometimes, you know, 7 days a week is too much baseball for some guys at the major league level. And then you're like, oh, this guy sucks. Watching this guy every day, you know, he gets four hits a week and they're in situations that don't help the team. So that's where I think the Red Sox have really shown me what they're made of. You know, you fired the coach. You kind of were dragging along for a little bit. It looked like you were going to mail in the rest of the season and be a team that everybody wanted to get right against. And then all of a sudden you fought back. You got knocked down. You got back up. And now you're landing some blows, you know, some body blows and some knockout punches. And you're sweeping teams. And you've won 9 series in a row, historically, going back to 1920.
2: Yeah.
25: I mean, some of this stuff that they're doing is ridiculous. But coming back to reality is that this team in 2026 or the Yankees or the Rays, they can't worry about history. They got to worry about the next game in front of them. And right now, like you said, the A's are coming in for the Red Sox. That's a team that we should win these games.
2: Mm.
25: But don't look past them and start looking down the schedule, because then you're going to be in huge problems. And that's the thing with the White Sox. The White Sox had that game a couple of times in extra innings. And let it slip away.
2: Right.
25: You know, I thought that's where Will Venable kind of got outmanaged by Chad Tracy. So if I'm Craig Breslow and I'm looking at that game last night, that was a well-managed game by Chad Tracy and a poorly managed game by Will Venable.
2: Yeah, if I'm Breslow, I'm thinking maybe I drop the interim tech after I see a couple more of those, if not right now, too. So 63-51 for the Red Sox. And to me, Rob, lastly, quickly on the Sox, other teams around the league need to take notes, and they have no excuse. Yankees don't. None of these teams. For me, what I mean by that is, with guys being out and hurt, Red Sox are without
25: arguably. Everybody's got guys out and hurt.
2: Exactly.
25: The kid Klein for the Dodgers is going down with bone chips in his elbow right now.
2: Right.
25: So you know, you picked up Scooble. Yeah, you got another guy that goes down.
2: Right.
25: You can't whine about stuff like that. You can't control it.
2: No. Next man up. Quickly on the Yankees, because we haven't talked to you since earlier in the week. What did you make of it? It's two games. I know we got to pump the brakes. It's early, very limited sample size. But what did you make of George Lombard Jr.'s two games in the Bronx against the Cardinals? Were there a few things that jumped out and impressed you?
25: Oh my God, the kid's fantastic. The kid's fantastic. I don't think that playing in meaningful games for the next, you know, 2 months is going to phase this kid. And I think he's been well-groomed, ready to go, plays. He's glove first, which as a pitcher I love.
2: Yeah.
25: You know, this guy's making plays behind me. He's making the routine plays behind me. Let's just start there. Anything he adds with the bat, and he's going to come up against some guys because the game has changed since I played it. Sixth inning on, he's going to get like a specialist, and maybe his last two at-bats, he looks like he's overmatched because he doesn't know them that well. He hasn't been around the league yet. So I won't judge him on his hitting, you know, until probably going into next season or maybe even the postseason if he has a good postseason. But as long as that glove is there and this guy, you know, continues to do everything else the way he's doing it, you know, he's golden with the Yankees. Because and I just felt Volpe kind of got a unfair shake at the end, because, you know, I'm not trying to defend him, but it was like you wouldn't give him opportunities to play other positions. Caballero's playing the outfield. Caballero's playing third. Caballero's playing right. You know, you kind of gave that guy a utility tag and a life preserver.
0: Volpe, he might get that chance in AAA now, though, Rob.
25: Oh, absolutely. And so now he has to audition and try to get himself to another organization, and I think that could happen in the offseason.
2: It could. Rob, before we let you go, anything else on your mind since we last talked? And you've been home doing stuff, but anything in the sports world that we we didn't cover that you want to get off your chest and rant about here quick?
25: Well, no. You know what I'd like to say about the WNBA? I think I'll wait till next week. Mm-hmm. But they need to just go back to playing basketball.
2: Agreed.
25: And not answer all these political questions. Mm-hmm. That's somebody else's agenda that's bleeding into the sport. You know, you see the football guys are doing their football stuff. They're trying to stay away from politics. Baseball guys won't touch politics. You know, so that's the smart play for me. You know, to be in this political thing right now with elections coming up, they need to go back to playing WNBA.
2: Sports, not politics. Good to say.
25: Sports, not
2: better.
25: Politics. That's sports, why we don't politics. Talk about them.
2: Nope.
25: You don't talk about religion
2: Cardinal
25: on
2: sin.
25: The show.
2: Cardinal sin. Just yep. sports. Just bad
25: just
2: or good.
25: Sports,
2: it was
25: man.
2: Sports. That's what we want. All right, Rob. I'll see you Monday morning when we're golfing for the Donnie Marshall charity.
25: Donnie Marshall, wow. the one of the best charities that there is. We'll be there. Foxwoods. Can't wait.
2: That's right. All right, Rob. Thanks for stopping by. Have a good weekend, and I'll see you Monday, all right?
25: All right. You guys be well. Be safe over the weekend.
2: All right. Thanks, sounds Rob. Good. You got it. Rob Dibble. There he is. Chiming in. Always good. And he, in classic Rob Dibble fashion, he said what came to mind, and it's must-listen radio, per usual. All right. We'll come right back after this with First Dibs Question of the Day here on a Friday.
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7: 91 northbound, I have a crash. Two cars involved. It's 2425. Weathersfield, the right lane is out. You're going to bunch up pretty good coming into it. And once you're through, a much easier trip. Southbound, slowing it down, exit 3432. 84 east and west, all loaded up through the Bulkley Bridge. And Route 2 westbound, you're heavy. Exit 1D into 84. 291 westbound, you know it's locked up. Exit 2 into 1D for that road work. Kelly Quinn.
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32: A severe thunderstorm watch in effect for Fairfield County until 9 p.m. Hi, this is St. Meteorologist Joe Fury. Yeah, there are going to be showers and thunderstorms across most of the state as we go on through this evening. And we can do that again late Saturday afternoon and evening. Otherwise, just a classic August weekend, most of the time dry. And wait to hear about next week in the 8-day forecast on Channel 8, 4, 5, and 6 p.m. We'll see you then.
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2: 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Michael Johnson Jr., Nick Federico, Kurt Kaplan here with you on a Friday. 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All you have to do is press it, leave a message. We got a prompt, like, if you want to answer the first Dibs question of the day, chime in. 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Okay. Sticking with the Red Sox, unfortunately. Was last night's game the best game of the regular season so far?
1: Wow.
2: League-wide.
0: Oof. That's tough.
1: I don't have one to top it. On mind.
2: But it is recency bias.
0: Recency bias.
2: I'm saying yes.
0: I'd probably say yes.
2: It'd be hard to top that game. Yeah, with the lead changes, right?
0: It's just a back-and-forth, tit-for-tat kind of game.
2: Yeah.
0: A lot of the times in Major League Baseball now, when one team goes down a bunch or even a few runs, it's kind of like a wave-the-white-flag situation where one team kind of just starts throwing in their lesser bullpen arms, kind of tries to preserve some of their better guys for later in the series, not tax those arms.
2: Yeah.
0: This game, neither team was rolling over, especially the Red Sox, to just keep clawing back. You know, they're exchanging blows like a heavyweight bout, and then eventually they wind up, you know, pulling through in the end and winning in extras, what, the 13th, I think?
2: 13th, bottom of the 13th,
0: crazy,
2: that is correct.
0: Crazy
2: Nick.
0: Game.
2: Yeah, wild. Kurt?
1: Well, I was wondering if it takes some of the gas out of it because it's the White Sox. And then I look at the standings, and I'm shocked that the White Sox are up in the mids.
2: They're winning.
1: That's nuts.
2: Pathetic AL Central. They're in first,
1: so,
2: believe it or not.
1: So, no, it doesn't take any of the wind out of the sails for me that you're beating the White Sox. But at
3: the game start last night and I didn't look at the standings. And I'm like, oh, it's the White Sox.
2: The Battle of the Sox, where the Red Sox prevailed and swept. I say yes. Look, I looked up a couple of the other best games. It's not even close. It's this one. It's all individual games. Max Muncy had three home runs. Ryan O'Hearn had three homers and 10 RBIs July 7th. Kyle Schwarber had a three home run game. Dansby Swanson. Mizorowski, 9-inning, 1-hit, 15 strikeouts was pretty impressive back on June the 12th. Dustin May had a 9-inning, 1-hit shutout with 9 strikeouts, but why, like, team effort wins, I don't think you could top last night.
0: No.
2: I don't think so.
0: No. I mean, and that just goes to show, going back to the White Sox for a brief moment, that shows the parity this season. Like, we were talking last hour about just how competitive a lot of these, or the lack of competition in the American League this season from teams that we expect to see.
2: Yeah.
0: Toronto's having a very bad year, Kansas City, Detroit. Normally around this time of the year, August comes around and Cleveland's run away with the Central Division. They're sitting in third place.
2: Yeah,
0: so
2: I know.
0: It's just, Chicago's a pleasant surprise for, you know, not only their fans, but league-wide to see a young team putting it together like that.
2: Yeah.
0: It's been a pleasant surprise.
2: Tampa Bay leads the AL East by 4.5. Then it's the Yankees, a half game clear of the Red Sox, and that's the same of the wild card with the Texas Rangers holding that last spot. All right, hour number two coming up next. We're carrying the Patriots on our sister station this year, The River, 105.9 WHCN. We're going to talk with Evan Lazar, their beat reporter and writer for Patriots.com, right after this.
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7: Still working to clear a crash. Northbound 91 in Wethersfield Lakes at 2425 off to the right lane. So you have a bit of a backup coming through. But the good news, once you do push through, it's going to be easy riding all the way up through Windsor. Southbound, not so easy. Exit 3432, 84 East and West loads up through the Bulkley Bridge downtown. Once you get out of the city zone, it's going to be easier both directions. 291 westbound, heavier exit 2, right into 1D. Kelly Quinn.
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16: Hour number two of the Rob Dibble Show on a Friday. Michael Johnson Jr., Nick Federico, Kurt Kaplan here with you. Thanks for keeping us on the air on your afternoon drive. It's a hot one, like Rob said a little while ago, so stay cool. if you're outside, maybe hopefully you're near a pool or some sort of body of water nearby in the lovely state of Connecticut. But we are carrying the New England Patriots all season long on our sister station, 105.9 The River, WHCN. And a guy I knew at my last gig in Albany, New York, but I still have his contact info, and he's still kind enough to come on, is Evan Lazar. Follow him on Twitter, X, whatever you may call it, at EZ Lazar. He's the senior reporter and host of Patriots Catch 22, all on Patriots.com, and he joins the Rob Dibble Show now. Evan, how are you on this Friday? Thanks for a few minutes. Nobody? All right, no Evan? Evan, you there? Evan? Evan, we got you?
17: Kinda.
16: All right, perfect. I think he's there. I think we got him. Yeah, there he is. All right, Evan Lazar with us here. No, no worries. No worries. We're happy to have you on the program. We appreciate the time in a few minutes. So, yeah, we're carrying the Patriots on one of our other stations. We've obviously got a lot of loyal listeners here in the New England region, New England area. For starters, you know, with this team, we always hear Super Bowl hangover, right? Either that can be the team that wins or the team that makes it to the Super Bowl. We heard the stories and the narratives last year, Evan, right, about it being a, I'll use air quotes, softer schedule, right? We know the schedule's tougher this year. How do you think the Patriots will bounce back and perform this season after coming so close but falling just short in the Super Bowl here? Yeah, and we're gonna have to drop Evan. Maybe try calling back here during one of the breaks here, Nick. But some phone issues, some phone problems, which is all right. Evan Lazar, we will effort senior reporter and host of Patriots Catch 22 at Patriots.com. And look, with this New England team, it's true about the Super Bowl hangover, right? I mean, it can happen to a team that's in the Super Bowl that is, you know, trying to, you know, defend their title. It can also happen to the team that loses too. It's hard to get back.
18: Definitely.
16: It's really hard to get back. And
18: yep.
16: I just don't see New England being able to make that journey back this year. I think it might be too tough.
18: Yeah. Well, the
16: AFC's tough.
18: Yeah, of course. It's a gauntlet. A lot of these teams that missed out like last year, for example, obviously Joe Burrow has been battling the injuries for the better part of two seasons now. That's always a concern.
16: Yeah.
18: Lamar Jackson missed a lot of time last year with his injury.
16: Yeah.
18: The Ravens wind up missing.

0: that they're going to have to address and really keep an eye on moving into this season if they want to be able to even come close to replicating the success that they had last season.
1: Yeah, and Drake May is a big part of this too. How big of a jump is he going to take this year and get even better too? He was near the top of the MVP races as well as I believe we've got Evan Lazar back on the line. How are you, Evan?
2: I'm good. Can you hear me now?
1: We got you, man. We got you. There's that voice again.
2: Oh, man, my bad. That's the worst. The guest has a bad phone. That's my fault.
1: No. You're all good, my man. You're all good. I was just getting ready to ask you. I think I already did, and then that's when the connection got wonky. But Super Bowl hangover for the Patriots. How do you think they'll bounce back this year after being so close but not getting that Lombardi trophy?
2: Yeah, you know, I feel like right now it feels a little bit like we're just waiting for the important stuff to happen. At training camp, you know, I think kind of feels like the good old days, honestly, you know, like where you kind of feel like the Patriots will be in the mix at the end of the season and we'll see what happens in January and hopefully February as well. But it doesn't feel like a team with a Super Bowl hangover because they have so many new faces. And I think Mike Vrabel did a nice job of that in the offseason of not getting complacent and just running the team back that they had last year. And so you have A.J. Brown now. You have Romeo Doubs. You have changes on the offensive line. So they have some fresh faces and some motivated people that weren't necessarily in the building last year.
1: They do. Yeah. It's no Stephon Diggs. We know he goes to Washington. A.J. Brown's a huge new addition for this Patriots offense. Do you think that Drake May and this offense take an even bigger leap this season with A.J. Brown back now reunited with Mike Vrabel?
2: That's the hope, and I think, you know, Drake May's specialty is obviously throwing the ball deeper down the field, and A.J. Brown just fits that like an absolute glove as a go-ball guy that can go up and win the football and battle down the field with defensive backs. So they really feel like they fit together extremely well. You know, we saw some of that last year with guys like Kayshon Booty, but, you know, hopefully the Kayshon Booty role is elevated to a Pro Bowl caliber player like A.J. Brown. So that, I think, is what the hope is there. Now, I will say, and I'm not pressing any panic buttons, but it hasn't always been super smooth yet in training camp. And I think you do see some of these new faces taking some time to integrate into the offense. So it hasn't necessarily been lighting the world on fire yet in practice. I fully expect that to happen eventually. But if we get to September and maybe there's still some growing pains. You guys will know why because we talked about it.
1: Absolutely right. How has morale been? How have things been around camp, Evan? You know, without getting into too many details, everybody knows what happened in the offseason surrounding sure. Coach Mike Vrabel. How has this team and organization been able to eliminate said distractions that occurred in the offseason?
2: Yeah, honestly, I haven't really gotten any feeling or sense or whatever that's still lingering. It hasn't been asked at a press conference in forever. We're not really focused on it here locally. I think that's probably, I was watching the Hall of Fame game last night and they brought it up on the broadcast. I think that's probably more of a national conversation right now. Come back to me in October if they're 1-4. You know, like maybe we'll be having a different conversation, but as of right now, I haven't heard a single peep about any of that for quite some time.
1: Well, that's good. You can just focus on football. Makes your job and everybody's job easier. So we always like that. We're about a month away from the opener on the 9th. We're Wednesday, Patriots at Seahawks on September 9th, which is amazing to think about. You know, I mentioned the offense a little bit, and we'll get to the running backs in just a sec, too. But defensive side of the ball, you got Christian Gonzalez. You got a lot of other good pieces there as well. How good does the defense look? Do you think it's going to be more of the same last year with a team that can take the football away and really limit the opponent scoring?
2: Yeah, you know, honestly, if I had to say which side of the ball has won these training camp practices, if you're into that sort of thing, I would say the defense has had the upper hand in a lot of these sessions. Now, that makes sense. They brought pretty much the entire defense back and kind of just added to it. So it's not like they took out pieces like a Stephon Diggs or something like that on that side of the ball, but Christian Gonzalez's contract was a big topic coming into training camp and whether or not he would hold in or hold out or any of those things. And he's practicing and doing and saying all the right things as that negotiation is ongoing. So they've looked really good in

0: these practices, and you see some of the things that we saw in the playoffs last year. A lot of blitzing, a lot of aggressive man coverage, causing chaos in the front. Because I do think the one thing that they're probably missing on defense is that true double-digit sack guy off the edge. They don't have a Myles Garrett. They don't have, you know, a Micah Parsons-like player on the edge of the defense. So they're going to have to scheme up pass rush. They're going to have to rely on those two guys, Christian Barmore, Milton Williams, in the middle of the defensive line to cause havoc. But it's not going to be one of those teams that I necessarily expect to lead the league in sacks. I think it's going to be one of those disruption type of teams that relies on their secondary to do the heavy lifting.
1: Talking with Evan Lazar, beat reporter from Patriots.com, also the host of Patriots Catch 22. Check it out. It's good stuff. Follow him on Twitter at EZLazar. How about the backfield? We know the Patriots love to be dual threat. They finally used, midway through the season, Trevion Henderson last year. We know Ramondre Stevenson's still there as well. Do you expect more of that split carries kind of by committee in the backfield this season, Evan?
0: Yeah, absolutely. And I think last year was kind of weird because they didn't really have both those guys going at the same time.
1: Right.
0: As good as they were offensively, you know, Trevion Henderson went off in the middle of the year. He had that big month of November, was rookie of the month and all that kind of stuff. And then it sort of tailed off, and Ramondre Stevenson really picked it up in the playoffs and really the last couple weeks of the regular season. But in the playoffs, it was Ramondre Stevenson's backfield. And I think a lot of that was because of all the other details, pass protection, route running, like things like that, that Ramondre Stevenson was just a little bit further ahead of a rookie at that point in time. But I think this year they're hoping that they're going to have that, you know, thunder and lightning thing going where they have both those guys going at the same time. So that's been a big, big emphasis for Mike Vrabel going back to right after the Super Bowl when they lost the trenches battle to Seattle. Mm-hmm. They have to run the football better. They have to be more physical on the line of scrimmage offensively. They've made adjustments. They've made offensive personnel additions like Reggie Gilliam, the fullback from Buffalo. So they are really trying to emphasize, and I just add one more thing. They've been in pads in 7 of the last 8 days at training camp. So they're getting after it physically in these training camp practices because I think Mike Vrabel does not want to be one of those teams that doesn't win the line of scrimmage.
2: Hi, Evan. Nick here. First of all, thanks for taking a few minutes out of your day to come chat with us. Obviously, coming into this year after the Super Bowl run that the Pats went on last year, one of the biggest glaring weaknesses that this team had was the lack of the offensive line protection for Drake May. I believe he was the most under duress pressured quarterback throughout that entire playoff run that the New England Patriots went on last year, constantly having guys breathing down his neck, getting pressured, getting hit in the backfield. Yep. With the big splash where you guys get Will Campbell from out of LSU at the offensive tackle position, you also get center Jared Wilson out of Georgia. Talk to me about a little bit about what you're seeing from them early on in preseason in training camp and what your expectation is for this offensive line coming into the season and how much of a focal point it will be in order to replicate their success from last year.
0: Yeah, you know, I think it's a couple of things. One, they moved Jared Wilson over to center. So he's back at his natural position where he played at Georgia at center last year. For his rookie season, the entire year, he was playing at left guard next to Campbell. So now sandwiched between Campbell and Wilson is Elijah Barrett Tucker, who they signed over from the Jets, a former first-round pick. So they're hoping that Jared Wilson going back to his natural position makes Jared Wilson better, but also that configuration of Campbell, Barrett Tucker, Wilson is better than Wilson and Campbell playing next to one another. So I think that's was something that they're hoping is just going to kind of raise all tides there by making that configuration change. I've been really encouraged by what I've seen from Will Campbell in training camp. Now, he didn't practice today. He's dealing with a minor injury to his arm. Mike Vrabel said he'd be back next week, but he did sit out today's practice. But overall, he looks healthy, which was a question mark in the playoffs last year. He was playing on a MCL injury. So he looks healthy. He looks more in control, more sure of himself, more confident. Now, I'll put this caveat on it. I just talked about the pass rush on the other side of the ball. The Patriots don't exactly have a murderer's row of edge rushers in this camp, right? Mm-hmm. So it's not like he's going up against a stacked group on the other side. So that's what I'm really looking forward to seeing. They have a joint practice on Tuesday with the Indianapolis Colts, and then the following week they have two joint practices back-to-back with the Philadelphia Eagles. So he's going to see some different teams, some different edge rushers, and maybe some more talented guys, especially in those Eagles joint practices. Well, we'll get a real barometer of how much better Will Campbell is in his second season. But he has definitely looked far and away much better than he did compared to the guy that we saw in the playoffs last year. So the hope is that these changes up front, these reconfigurations with Barrett Tucker coming over, and then obviously Campbell being healthy, that offensive line will figure itself out.
1: Evan, we know how big of a deal fantasy football is around here, and I know I'd ask you the occasional question or two about players on the Patriots last year. So with that being said, it's early. People are getting ready to draft. You know, you're the, so to speak, expert. You're around the team. You see a lot more than we do. Throw out a couple names that you think people should be really having on their radar from the Patriots offense. We know their defense is going to be picked. I mean, that's a given, but who are a couple offensive players that people should consider rostering on their fantasy teams for New England?
0: Yeah, I mean, obviously you're going to draft May. You're going to draft A.J. Brown. I think that goes without saying.
1: Oh, sure.
0: I still think, I was looking at some things for myself, actually, for my fantasy drafts. And I think Ramondre Stevenson is pretty undervalued right now in fantasy because of Henderson. Like, everybody just expects Henderson to have this huge role, which he will, but I think Stevenson's still going to have a huge role, too. The one guy, and I know that, fantasy is pretty shallow at tight end. Like, I still think Hunter Henry, even at his age, is somebody that Drake May relies a ton on. Just a really consistent, reliable player, maybe not the most explosive, but kind of a safety blanket for Drake May. So I don't think that Hunter Henry's role or targets are going anywhere. I fully expect him to have a similar season to what he had last year, simply because the quarterback trusts him and they have a great relationship. So I would say that at a position where I know that there's not a ton of depth at across the league in terms of fantasy, I would definitely think tight end with Henry is a possible, he might be a top 10 tight end in fantasy this year.
1: Take some notes, people. Hopefully you are. To our listeners out there, that's good stuff. Ramondre Stevenson, Hunter Henry, perhaps. Consider, as this is a big month for fantasy drafts, a month away from the start of the season. Sticking with the AFC East, Evan, here. Buffalo, new coach. They donned new uniforms. They've got a new stadium. But Josh Allen is still there. He's not getting any younger, right? And it used to be the division runs through Buffalo. Well, New England had something to say about that last year. How big of a threat do you think Buffalo will be this year? We know it's a new head coach, but they brought in DJ Moore, and 17 is still under center at quarterback too.
0: I mean, look, whenever you have Josh Allen, you're going to be a threat. That just goes without saying, and I think the Patriots definitely view it that way. As long as Josh Allen is upright and playing quarterback for the Bills, that's going to be the Patriots' biggest hurdle to winning that division. I am really fascinated to see what Buffalo does on defense, though, because Jim Leonard comes over as their defensive coordinator under Joe Brady.
1: Yeah.
0: He's changing that entire scheme. They're going from a 4-3 team to a 3-4 team. I just know that with McDermott for the last decade or however long McDermott was there, feels like it was a decade, that they were just a 4-3 nickel type of team, right? Like, they just played the same defense every single year under McDermott. So this is going to be a different look and a different type of scheme. So I'm fascinated to see how that translates and the personnel moves that they've made on defense, how that works out for them. Because even though that defense fell off last year, that's been a really consistent defense under McDermott for years. So we'll see how that goes. Look, they played two really great games against Buffalo last year. The Patriots got them in Buffalo early in the season on a game-winning drive by Drake May late in the fourth quarter. Then Buffalo came storming back. The Patriots boat raced them in the first half. I think they were up 21-0 at one point.
1: Yeah.
0: And Buffalo came back in the second half and won that game. So those were two really good football games, back and forth games. And I'm sure that the two this year will be the same way.
1: Have no doubt that they'll deliver. Lastly, before we let you go quick, Evan, the overwhelming theme on our show and, kind of in Connecticut at the fringe and the bridge of the gap between New York and Boston, the Red Sox have dominated the summer. We know the Patriots are coming, but I think people are forgetting about them for a little bit because how good the Red Sox have been, winning 26-29. I saw you were tweeting about them a little bit as well. Have you been able to get to a game?
0: Yeah.
1: And if not, what's the buzz been like in New England stratosphere about the Red Sox and the epic summer they're having?
0: Yeah, absolutely. I mean, just utter disbelief. You know, this team was literally dead in the water.
1: Say
0: right around June.
1: Yeah.
0: Not too long ago. There are people going to games, guys, at Fenway, chanting "sell the team," wearing bats over their heads, like the whole thing, right? You know, they were ready to run John Henry out of town.
1: Yeah.
0: All of that. I have never seen a turnaround in my lifetime of covering and watching and rooting for Boston sports here in Boston like this. I think that the 0-1 Patriots, we're talking about this actually at training camp today. You know, the 0-1 Patriots started 1-3. Brady comes in, they win 13 games, they win the Super Bowl. That was a magical run. But they changed quarterbacks, you know, and they had that's a pretty significant change. Now, the Red Sox changed managers, so I guess that's kind of similar to changing quarterbacks. That's the only one that I can really think of, you know, the Patriots the year before were 5-11 in Bill Belichick's first season. They start 1-3. There's talks about Belichick, believe it or not, getting fired already, you know, in year two of his tenure. And then they go on this magical run and win the Super Bowl, and the rest is history. So we'll see if the Red Sox can finish it off. But that's the only one that I can think of in at least recent Boston sports history that is anything like what we're seeing with the Red Sox right now. I think they're 31-5 in their last 36 games.
1: Yep.
0: They've won 7 or 8 in a row this time. They won 15 in a row not too long ago. It's incredible. I've never seen a turnaround quite like this one. And, you know, baseball here in Boston is so unique. It really does take over the city with the Red Sox when the Red Sox are good. I think it's a football town in a lot of ways, but it's always going to be a baseball town too.
1: Team of destiny, many are calling it. Enjoy the ride with this Red Sox team, Evan, and keep up the great work between now and the start of the regular season for the New England Patriots. Being that we're a Patriots affiliate, I'm sure we will have you on throughout the season. But appreciate the time. Glad we overcame the phone struggles. The people needed to hear what you had to say, as always, Evan. But all the best, my man. We'll talk soon. Thanks for hopping on.
0: Sounds good, guys. Thanks for having me.
1: You got it. Evan Lazar, good stuff from Patriots.com. Sticking with Boston, sticking with the Red Sox. Sean McAdam from MassLive.com joins the program next. This is the Rob Dibble Show on a Friday. Michael Johnson Jr., Nick Federico, Kurt Kaplan in for the big man here. We'll be right back on your afternoon drive. Stay with us.
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5: 84 eastbound loaded up here. Exit 46 into the Bulkley Bridge. Westbound exit 56 out to 4891 southbound. Slow and heavy. Exit 3432. Northbound just cleared a crash. Exit 2425 in Weathersfield. So you'll be moving through a lot easier. Route 2 westbound heavy. Right around exit 4. They're wrapping up roadwork and stop and go exit 1D into 84. Kelly Quinn.
6: This is Lee Habib, host of Our American Stories. On our next episode, we'll remember the dropping of the atomic bomb on Hiroshima by telling the tale of Truman's decision to do so. You won't want to miss the next episode of Our American Stories.
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1: Yes, it is the Rob Dibble Show. 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It is Sean McAdam. Follow him first and foremost on social media, on X and Twitter. Again, whatever you may call it, at Sean_McAdam. And he is the columnist and supervising reporter of the Boston Red Sox for MassLive.com. And he's kind enough to join us for a few minutes. How are you, Sean?
30: I'm good, Michael. How's everybody?
1: We're good. We're good. Thank you very much for a few minutes, as always. Wow. If I had told you 6 weeks ago, Sean, that the Red Sox would be 63-51 and have won 26 of their last 29, you would have said what?
30: I would have said, it's time for you to seek professional help and or get yourself to Vegas while they're still going well. Because
1: yeah.
30: Nobody saw this coming, and frankly, nobody saw it lasting as long as it's been. But, you know, it's not just the 15-game winning streak. It's not just the current 8-game winning streak. It's the, you know, 31-5 over the last 36. It's the 34-8 or whatever it is over the last 42. You're not talking about more than a quarter of the season that they have had the best record in baseball and completely turned their season around.
1: It really has been unbelievable, something to marvel at. And look no further than last night, Sean, right? I mean, a game where they trailed from the third to the 12th inning, yet somehow, some way, the Cardiac Kids do it again. They win in 13 innings. What was the atmosphere like? Let's start there at Fenway Park last night, and what's it been like throughout this epic summer that they've been having?
30: Yeah, well, you know, if you think back, not only were they not playing well, they were playing poorly at home.
1: That's right.
30: They had one of the worst home records in baseball, and in fact, you know, the beginning of that 15-game win streak originated on the road. They had dropped two to Washington after sweeping the Yankees, and it was kind of another, you know, one step forward, two step back. Yeah. Then they went on the road and ripped off 9 in a row, 3 in Anaheim, 3 in Chicago, 3 against the Mets, and that's where it all started. But until they came home from that trip, they really weren't even playing well at home. So while people got excited about what they accomplished on the road, it was kind of like, well, can we have some of this at Fenway? And then it started, and they came out of the break and swept Tampa Bay in that first series and haven't let up since. And you definitely have seen a very different atmosphere and environment at Fenway where people are into it. You know, they last night was not the case. They fell behind 4-0, and as you pointed out, never led until they scored the winning run in the bottom of the 13th.
1: Right.
30: But there was a feeling in the ballpark that, you know, oh, a couple of runs, that's no big deal. We've overcome that before. And that's kind of that positive spirit that's been emanating at the ballpark, because you show up now, and in marked contrast to what you were seeing in April, May, and June, you're expecting them to win regardless of opponent. And they've beaten some good teams, obviously. Yeah. They swept Chicago, a first-place team, maybe not a powerhouse, but a team with a winning record. They swept the Dodgers last weekend in L.A. It doesn't matter who they face, they're winning every series, 9 in a row.
1: Yeah. And they're finding different ways to win, too. It's been extremely, extremely impressive. You know, you want to talk about the trade deadline quickly, and your tweet, which we referenced during the show, nothing like getting, I mean, we already knew you had a good following, Sean, but 2.1 million impressions on Twitter is not bad at all on Monday, circa the Adley Rutschman tweet. So the Sox go out. They're aggressive. They get Rutschman. We know he'll be back, hopefully, at some point. We know injuries have been a little bit of a bugaboo for him in his career with Baltimore. But how would you personally assess how the Red Sox did, Craig Breslow and company did at the trade deadline?
30: Well, I think they did give up a lot. I mean, there's no getting away from that. But when you're talking about a three-time All-Star catcher, a guy kind of in his prime at 28, and someone who is also being pursued by the Yankees, that's going to necessarily drive the asking price up. So in giving up Ianson and Witherspoon, their two best starting pitching prospects, plus the guy that most people consider their third best position player prospect, that's a lot for a guy with a year and a couple of months of control. But it was a offensive upgrade that they needed in the lineup. It was a position that has really been kind of mediocre for them for quite a while now behind the plate. And this was a chance to not only impact this pennant race, but all of next year. And who knows whether they extend him or not, there is at least that option for him to be here beyond 27 if they want to be aggressive there. But I saw this whole deadline as the Red Sox taking a look at the American League and saying, hey, why not us? They were not that far behind Tampa Bay and New York. They're even closer now. They're tied in the loss column with the Yankees. They're a half game behind them. They're only 5 out from Tampa with, 7 weeks to play and one more series against them. So it is not a great year in the American League. It's not like the National League where you have Milwaukee and the Dodgers and the Braves all playing 600 or better ball. There isn't a runaway team here.
1: Yep.
30: So I think the Red Sox saw a lane that if they filled some needs and made themselves better, that they could be put themselves on the same level as anybody else in the AL.
0: Hey, Sean, Nick here. Myself, like Michael, are the resident Yankees fans here on the program. On the outside looking in, obviously, in general, the streak that the Red Sox have gone on, I think they've swept 7 of their last 13 series, swept the Dodgers, swept the Chicago Cubs in Wrigley, like you've mentioned. It's truly remarkable and historic in many senses. But on the outside looking in as a Yanks fan, one of the biggest surprises to me is that they're doing all of this without a lot of household names, and also without Adley Rutschman being available in the immediate term from the trade deadline. They've been without Garrett Crochet, their bona fide ace.
1: Yep.
0: They've been without Roman Anthony, who doesn't have an exact set return date. Speak on just how remarkable it is that they're doing it with some not so known household names. And is this something that you truly expected them to be able to, you know, right the ship in a sense? Did they ever, in your eyes, have this ability to do a complete 180 on their season? Or is this truly out of left field?
30: Yeah, I think it's, look, let's rewind back to the start of the season. I think a lot of people thought the Red Sox were a playoff team. They were a year ago. Mm-hmm. They lost Bregman, obviously, but they added Suarez, they added Gray, they added Contreras. I don't think anyone thought they were going to run off and hide in the AL East, but people thought, you know, they should at least be a wild card team again. I think people are kind of forgetting that now because they're saying, whoa, this has come out of nowhere. All of a sudden, the Red Sox have the, you know, almost the second best record in the league, but this is who they were supposed to be. The problem is, as you alluded to, it's not how they were supposed to get here. They did not have Crochet. They had a month of Garrett Crochet, a little less, actually. They had about a little more than a month of Roman Anthony, who wasn't performing particularly well when he was healthy. Those guys are not back. I think in a best-case scenario, they're back in September, if at all. So the fact that, you know, you're starting Andrew Monasterio at shortstop every day, that you're choosing between Nick Sogard and Anthony Siegler as your second baseman, you know, nobody saw that coming. And, you know, you're supposed to be good teams. They're supposed to be solid up the middle. They didn't like what they had in catching, so they made a trade. They're playing journeyman or 4A guys in the middle of the infield. Yeah, in center field, Sadon Rafael has been an all-star and been his usual gold glove self, but they haven't taken a traditional route to get here. And I guess that's the surprise element here. If they had gotten, you know, healthy with Crochet and Anthony on July 1st, you'd think, okay, then a bounce back and a course correction might be in order, but they haven't gotten those guys back yet. And still, they're playing 8-something ball for the last month and a half, which doesn't make any sense, but that makes it even more fun to appreciate, I guess.
0: As a Yankees fan, Sean, obviously a deep playoff run or potentially a World Series winning run for the Yankees is contingent largely in the fact of Aaron Judge coming back and being healthy and playing like his MVP self, along with receiving Stanton back off the IL and getting a healthy Cody Bellinger back into this lineup. If you can get Garrett Crochet back in form off the IL, get Roman Anthony back, and Adley Rutschman seems to fit in seamlessly coming off the IL as well, what do you think is the true ceiling for this Boston Red Sox team if they can maintain this level of play until you get some of those superstars back?
30: Yeah, I think it's a very competitive three-team race as to who wins the pennant and represents the American League in the World Series. There's 5 games separating the 3 teams. As I said, the Red Sox have 4 left in New York and 3 left at the Trop in September. So they have some additional head-to-head chance to make up some ground. But I think we all know that all 3 teams are going to be in the postseason. And then it's a matter of who's healthiest and whose pitching is lined up the right way. That's how it always is in October. So I'm not smart enough to sit here and tell you which of those 3 teams is going to emerge, but I would say that it wouldn't surprise me to see any one of them representing the American League in the World Series.
1: Talking with Sean McAdam here on the Rob Dibble Show on your Friday afternoon drive. Columnist, supervising reporter for the Red Sox at MassLive.com. Again, follow him on Twitter at Sean underscore McAdam. Sean, at what point do the Red Sox just remove the interim tag and dub Chad Tracy the manager? I mean, is it fair to say he's done more than enough to earn that right with how they've been playing?
30: He certainly has, but I don't see that happening before the end of the season.
1: Yeah,
30: they've had ample opportunity to do it. I've said all along that I think Tracy's fate is sort of intertwined with that of Craig Breslow. And a couple of months ago, that probably meant bad news for Chad Tracy, because a lot of people were expecting that that this third season would be Craig Breslow's last. It seems pretty obvious now that's not going to be the case, unless all of a sudden this team nosedives the way it has taken off in the opposite direction. I don't think anyone is expecting a collapse like that. So I think as long as they get to October, Breslow's safe. And then it's his decision whether to extend Tracy. And at that point, how can you not, given the job he's done right, and the turnaround that he's oversaw and engineered?
0: Yeah, one more question before we let you go from myself, Sean. As a Yankees fan, I think we hold this team, obviously, and as a team and organization, to very high standards, given their success in the past decades and just throughout their history. And sometimes we can get a little doom and gloom. I'm sure Michael would agree with that sentiment. But as you know, covering the Red Sox on your end, are we being a little too doom and gloom towards Brian Cashman and the front brass for their lack of pulling the trigger on some big moves in the trade deadline? Because it seems to us as Yankees fans, obviously Luis Garcia Jr. has fit in fantastic. He hit the ground running. But we already had Ben Rice, who was a left-handed hitting DH and first baseman. Yeah. And we didn't go out and get a catcher, which we much desperately needed. And we didn't get any relief help either. So do you think, as a Red Sox, getting some Red Sox coverage on your end, do you believe they did enough, or are you just as puzzled as we are?
30: Well, I guess I'm somewhere in between. I don't think it was a complete failure on Brian Cashman's part. I know that they were looking to upgrade a catcher, get another bat, maybe get some additional bullpen help, and they only did some of that Garcia and Ramos. So I think he kind of improved the team around the edges. And I think what Cashman is doing is kind of moving all his chips to the table and figuring that Judge and Stanton and Bellinger are all going to be healthy when it matters, and that Fried and Cole are going to remain healthy. And as long as you have those five guys, then you stand a pretty good chance in October. Now, I know that the Yankee fans are getting tired of, you know, just getting there. They haven't won at all since 2009, and there's some urgency there for them to win another championship. But, I mean, Brian Cashman's been in that job a long time. He's lasted 30 years in that job. They've never had a losing record with him as the general manager. They make the playoffs about 80% of the time. And I think there is some truth to the notion that when you get to October, there's a lot of luck involved. A lot of it is being at the right place, right time, getting a few breaks, being healthy, all of that. It hasn't worked out for the Yankees lately. They did get to the World Series as recently as a couple of years ago. So, for somebody who has covered the tumultuous leadership change in Boston over the last 15 years, where they seemingly change the lead baseball executive every 3 years like clockwork, then I think there's something to be said for the stability and the success that Cashman has brought to the job.
1: All right, Sean, last question we promised before we let you go. As a reporter, you get a lot of interesting and good stats and have a lot of knowledge on your end. I'm curious, because we've seen a lot of them floating around Twitter, or one you've got in your own possession yourself for day-to-day. What is the most impressive and interesting stat you have found related to the Boston Red Sox, historically speaking, during this unreal six-week run they're on?
30: it would probably be bullpen ERA, which I think it took a bit of a hit last night, obviously, because they were like two heavyweight fighters trading punches there in the 9th, 10th, 11th, 12th, and 13th.
1: Right.
30: And they got a short start atypically out of Ranger Suarez.
1: Yeah.
30: So that number undoubtedly went out, went up last night. I haven't checked it today, but I think it was 0.79 during that 35-game stretch, which is just uncanny, as you guys know. Bullpen ERAs can blow up in a hurry. You have one bad outing where you give up, you know, three or four runs, and all of a sudden your ERA jumps by a run and a half or two runs. So the fact that they've done a lot of good things. They've had pretty solid starting pitching. Their home runs have increased. They've slugged better. But to me, being able to protect late inning leads and withstand comeback efforts by the opposition and to do it for a span of 6 weeks, as this bullpen has done, is pretty remarkable. So I'd say that's the outlier number that stands out to me.
1: Sean, you're the best, man. Thank you so much for coming on the show. We really appreciate it. Enjoy the ride. I mean, this has been historically good. We know it's a long way to go still to get to the finish line in October, but Red Sox have captivated baseball fans. Even if from us, a couple of Yankees fans, you tip your cap. I mean, it's pretty special what's been going on. We'll see what they do tonight in this series against the Athletics at home against Fenway. But thank you for a few minutes, Sean. Keep up the good work. We appreciate you hopping on as always.
30: My pleasure, guys. Thanks for having me.
1: You got it. Sean McAdam, the great Sean McAdam from MassLive.com. Again, give him a follow on Twitter at Sean_McAdam. We'll come back with Dibbles and Bits on your Friday afternoon drive on the Rob Dibble Show. Be right back.
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7: Route 2 westbound picking up the roadwork between exit 6 and 4, and that's slowing you down. Route 3 northbound getting on board. Now you're still going to be slow. Route 2 westbound exit 1D into 84. 84 eastbound heavy exit 46 into the Bulkley Bridge. A little bit of merging around 384 and westbound from exit 56 right out to 48. 291 westbound still with the roadwork delays. Exit 2 into 1D and then you're on your way. Kelly Quinn.
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19: A severe thunderstorm watch in effect for Fairfield County until 9 p.m. Highs with St. Meteorologist Joe Fury. Yeah, there are going to be showers and thunderstorms across most of the state as we go on through this evening. And we can do that again late Saturday afternoon and evening. Otherwise, just a classic August weekend, most of the time dry. And wait to hear about next week in the 8-day forecast on Channel 8, 4, 5, and 6 p.m. We'll see you then.
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1: 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Of course, if you're interested in thinking about getting a car, go check them out. And Toyotas are good, by all accounts. I got some family members with Toyotas, and they do great work at Toyota of Wallingford. Not that far of a trip from both Hartford and New Haven, where we're on the air today. Michael Chacha Jr., Nick Federico, and Kurt Kaplan in here on your afternoon drive for the Rob Dibble Show. Thank you for tuning in. All right, so for some Dibbles and Bits on a Friday, some headlines to throw in here. This isn't good from the Raiders. Kirk Cousins, Max Crosby involved in a scuffle in Raiders practice on Friday, their eighth training camp practice. Crosby hit Cousins twice, and we hit his arm a second time. The 15-year veteran had it up. Cousins got into Crosby's face, grabbing the All-Pros jersey, while both exchanged words before it was broken up. Raiders coach Clint Kubiak said it's a part of camp, but he wants his players to be smart when those situations occur. Uh-oh. Kirk? Mild-mannered Kirk? Kirk Cousins, who dresses at Kohl's, right? I've seen the memes.
0: Yeah.
1: Going after Max Crosby, one of the toughest dudes in the NFL.
0: Interesting.
1: The Cajones son.
34: I like Cousins. It.
1: You like it?
2: I like feistiness
1: early. I love it when these joint scrimmages always end in like brawls. In like a preseason.
0: Every single season.
1: Testosterone in a preseason like joint practice.
0: Everyone's fighting for playing time, trying to leave their mark.
1: And it's the top headline on ESPN. Would you believe that? So, there's a lot more NFL. There's no NFL blotter, which is good, as like Rob likes to say. Stephon Diggs settles in with the Commanders and ups his NFL best talk. He said he would be the best number two wide receiver in the NFL this season. On Friday, he said that wasn't quite accurate. I say two on camera, but in my heart, I'm going to say number one. Diggs has changed teams for the third time in 3 years, but that hasn't dented his confidence. Though he said he meant his comments humbly and wasn't trying to be abrasive. He also pointed out that he has remained productive, and that's why the Commanders signed him to a one-year deal Wednesday. Has he not fallen off since he was with Buffalo? Or is it just me?
0: I think he was falling off since he started dating Cardi B. To be honest with you,
1: we had a lot of culture in here. We can go. Yeah,
0: he had some off the field drama. Obviously,
1: he still does.
0: The video leading into training camp last year on the yacht. There's some things on the boat.
1: Yep.
0: Looked like in the video.
1: Not good, kids.
0: Not great. And when you have that sort of baggage weighing down your psyche and your mental outside of the game when you're not on the field, that definitely can contribute to, you know, struggles when you are on the field playing. You know, he was productive, a red zone threat last year. Obviously, he's always got great hands. He's been, you know, one of the better pass catchers throughout his career in the National Football League. Towards the twilight of his career, what's he, 34 years old now, I think?
1: Yeah.
0: So he's getting up there, but let's see what he could do. I think, yes, number one receiver, maybe not so much that, but wide receiver two option, he's still up there with the best of them.
1: He is. The dude can create separation one-on-one. He's got good hands as well. Did you guys happen to see this viral clip from the new Purdue athletic director where he admitted his dig at Indiana was an immediate error? Tommy McClellan's tried to take a shot at rival school, Indiana, where what was his comment? Yeah. He told reporters in his introductory news conference, press conference Thursday, that we are here to win championships, quote. If you don't want to win championships, go to Indiana, who just won the college football playoff national championship.
0: And a couple years ago beat them like 65-0.
1: Yeah, they've outscored them over 110-3. Purdue football has to
2: Indiana
1: the last 2 years.
2: How does that Nike taste?
1: Exactly. Right. Yeah, yeah. I mean, dude, read the room. I know he made a mistake. He owned it. That's a tough, in today's day and age in social media, you don't want stuff like that following you around when you're just starting a new job.
0: He was trying to puff his chest out a little bit, it kind of backfired. Whoops. But yeah, you got to know what you're talking about if you're going to be calling shots like that.
1: I guess so. Andy Reid, Patrick Mahomes unlikely to play in Chiefs preseason opener.
2: How late was that injury? I don't recall.
1: It was late in the season for Mahomes. It was late, if I recall.
2: It's a season, so that's not a surprise, but it does make me re-ask the question of what I'm expecting for the year, and I don't have an answer for you.
1: Made his mission, Mahomes said, to be the starter of the Chiefs' season opener September 14th against Denver on Monday Night Football. So, I don't know, Justin Fields will be getting the reins there, Nick, in Kansas City to be the starting quarterback, but yeah, Mahomes might be pulling a Jason Tatum here, where he's like coming back like at a historically fast pace from a devastating injury.
0: Yeah, I mean, Mahomes, obviously, he's the focal point in Kansas City. We'll see what he can do. I have no doubts that he's going to be right back up there as, you know, in the MVP conversations.
2: How do you stay fit when you do an ACL? How do you stay fit? Because you've got to do something to keep the bod, like, some kind of active.
0: That would be a good question for Bone and Joint Institute.
1: Yes, I mean, it would. Where we're gonna be,
0: I don't have the answers,
1: September.
0: But I wish I did, Kurt.
1: Yeah, he's coming back a little too quick. A little sus if you read into it. We're already through 2 hours on a Friday because time flies when you're having fun, boys. We will be right back with hour number three. More Red Sox discussion, of course, and more. 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
6: Route 2 westbound picking up the road work between exit 6 and 4, and that's slowing you down. Route 3 northbound getting on board. Now you're still going to be slow. Route 2 westbound exit 1D into 84. 84 eastbound heavy exit 46 into the Bulkley Bridge. A little bit of merging around 384 and westbound from exit 56 right out to 48. 291 westbound still with the road work delays. Exit 2 into 1D, and then you're on your way. Callie Quinn.
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25: Today on the Rob Dibble Show. I don't care what they want to talk about. I want to talk about this.
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25: Off the middle, base hit. Here he comes. Sogard rounding the throw home. And the Sox win again. What And now, sitting in for Dibs, here's Michael Johnson Jr.
1: We are back. Hour number three, The Rob Dibble Show. Michael Johnson Jr., Nick Federico, Kurt Kaplan doing the fabulous production work that you hear on this Rob Dibble Show for many, many years and have heard, I should say. And we are here with you, everybody out there driving on, whether it's I-84, 91, wherever that may be. Across our great state of Connecticut, drive carefully and stay cool. It's a scorcher out there.
2: The left lane's for passing.

0: in a market where the Red Sox are massive, you have to, A, recognize that there's so many fans listening to you, and B, just appreciate the greatness that's happening. I mean, to win 26 of 29 games, if you're the Boston Red Sox, without Roman Anthony and Garrett Crochet, we will say it and continue to say it until we're blue in the face, and Rob will join us coming up next segment and chime in as well on this. They are playing like a championship-caliber team in August right now. Totally turned things around. Caleb Durbin, right? Connor Wong stepping up. Wilson Contreras, when he's in the lineup, has been probably the catalyst for this offensively. Sonny Gray is dominating. You're getting production from a bullpen that, like Sean McAdam just said, a .079 ERA during this win streak is absolutely phenomenal, and they win the game of the year last night over the White Sox. You heard Kurt play the intro there, or in the intro, the walk-off. Just what more can you say? You don't lead from the third to the 12th inning. They rally again. The cardiac kids of Boston. They've captivated Boston. They probably captivated us here in Connecticut, too. And they are the overwhelming lead around these parts. Nothing else is close. And on a night when nothing else was going on besides the Hall of Fame game that didn't have any Hall of Famers playing in it yet.
1: For as much, Mike, for as much as a Yankees fan, I want to ream on these guys or take shots at Boston. I can't, right?
0: Can't.
1: Because they continue to prove everybody across Major League Baseball wrong, in the sense that when everyone had them counted out, even large portions of their own fan base, Kurt being one.
0: As a fan,
1: one of
0: Kurt
1: them
0: is
1: raising his
0: hand
1: in the
0: That's
1: studio.
0: An honest man right there.
1: This team just fought and clawed and willed themselves out of the grave that they had put themselves in. They have done a complete 180 polar opposite shift on this season, and they've steered it back onto the tracks. This team is trending to be in the playoffs. They're breaking all sorts of records. Alex Green cited a historic record dating back to when Fenway Park was first constructed.
0: Which is bizarre.
1: This is how rarefied the air is that we're currently seeing on this win streak. But I will play devil's advocate, and as a Yankees fan and if you're Tampa Bay Rays fans out there listening, maybe you can make the argument that this team is peaking just too soon. Given the fact you're seeing a lot of guys in that lineup overachieving, playing well above expectations for guys that aren't regular household names, can they truly sustain the pace that they're playing at, this winning rate that we haven't seen in a very long time from this organization or really any organization across the league? I would make the argument that we will see regression sooner rather than later. If I'm a betting man, I would say that the mean, they will fall back to an average level of play before the season's end.
2: I would agree with most of that. But what you've done last night can also be kind of a microcosm of the season. As it started out, we had expectations, and you're behind, but there's no panic now. Now with the season being like what the game was, it's like, all right, we're in trouble, but we can handle this.
1: Yeah.
2: What's the first thing we need to do? We need to get on base. Okay, let's get on base. Oh, next thing we need, let's score. Let's take it step by step. And I think they're doing that in the dugout now.
1: Yeah, they're not quite waving the white flag the second things don't go their way, which we saw early on in the season.
2: Well, I saw that in the afternoon game because I got out of work early and was down at the local establishment, and Seattle's got their right fielder's pitching because, you know, it's one of those kind of games, you know. So
0: those are the best games. Yeah, blowouts. Yeah, we're getting a position player throwing the ball in now. Yeah, those are always rough ones. But when it's going right, it's going right for you. And for Boston, a little bit of luck on your side too, maybe. Doesn't matter. I mean, the White Sox are first place in the AL Central. I know it's a bad division, but they're no slouch. And to be able to sweep them, sweep 7 of your last 13 series is remarkable in and of itself. Just truly dominating. That's the word to describe it. 26 out of 29. And it pains me to say it wholeheartedly, but we have no choice. But I could just see it in your face, Nick. I can see it. I can see it in your face. It's just tough to phrase them.
1: I've said all week, obviously, I don't like the fact that Boston has caught fire in the fashion that they have. Obviously,
0: they basically caught the Yankees.
1: They're nipping at our heels. Yeah, they're right behind us. They're knocking on the door. They're actually essentially kicking the door in as we speak.
0: Yep.
1: Given the fact we didn't play last night, they win another game in heroic fashion in Fenway Park last night. They're right there. But At the end of the day, they are still beneath the New York Yankees in the AL East standings. So what does that mean? That means the

0: baseball is in the core, the proverbial core of the Yankees to win baseball games and keep them off their heels.
1: Yeah.
0: If they can do that, great. We'll see what happens. They have a tough stretch of games coming up. They have Atlanta starting a series tonight at home in the Bronx. They play host to Seattle. Seattle's fallen off a little bit, but they still have a fantastic starting pitching rotation. And then you're getting on the bus or you're getting on the plane and you're flying to Canada to play Toronto. So even though Toronto's fallen out of favor this season with the departure of Bichette, Vladdy's having a rough stretch of things. Toronto's still a chippy team that plays small ball, and that's given the Yankees fits in the past, and we saw it in October last year. We'll see what they could do moving forward.
1: Yeah, we will. And this AL East is a three-team race now because the rest of it, you know, the wild card, too, because whoever doesn't win, you're going to be almost pretty much guaranteed top two teams in the wild card with how things are shaking up right now. Live look, yes, Tampa is clear by 4.5 games. Understand and recognize that. Yankees and Red Sox separated by 0.5 game. Red Sox were 6.5 games clear of the last wildcard team, Texas. 6.5 to below 500. That's how bad and underwhelming the AL has been. The only other teams that are good, right? Chicago's got a 3-game lead in the AL Central. The White Sox, who just got swept by the Red Sox. They're 4 games above 500. And then Houston. Houston has come out of nowhere, and they're 2 games above. I mean, with the year Yordan Alvarez is having, you think the least you could do is make the playoffs if you're Houston. They're 2 games above 500 and in first place in the AL West. So there's your proverbial playoff teams. Look at the National League. Look at the Braves, 70 wins. Brewers, 72 Dodgers. The NL is way stronger. So that helps.
0: 100%.
1: The AL East, Sean McAdams said it. One of these three teams are probably and most likely going to represent the American League in the World Series.
0: 100%. Yeah. As a Yankees fan, as the fellow Yankees fan, let me ask you, obviously, we tend to get doom and gloom. We tend to sulk sometimes when things aren't going, you know, the perfect way for the Yankees.
1: We're just so spoiled, you know?
0: We are spoiled. I will admit that 100%. If you had to rank your top two or three biggest causes for concern as of today for the New York Yankees, what would they be? Obviously, a week ago, it would have been Anthony Volpe being the starting shortstop.
1: Yeah.
0: We've remedied that situation in the interim with George Lombard. We'll see how he continues to play. What would you say are your three biggest causes for concern post-trade deadline?
1: I love getting asked the questions and not as opposed to asking the questions. I love it all. But good question. Catcher production has to be near the top of the list. That's on there. Austin Wells can't continue to be batting 160. I mean, Cal Raleigh is too, but
0: Ali Sanchez was the backup. We might have a new backup today. Just about an hour ago, they signed Mitch Garver from Seattle to a minor league contract.
1: Mitch.
0: He will be joining the AAA Scranton
1: our
0: team,
1: savior.
0: But he might come up as the backup pretty soon.
1: All right.
0: So that's one.
1: Catchers, 1-3. I will go bullpen for the Yankees. Believe it or not, the bridge to Bednar, so to speak, is kind of where I'm a little bit like, what are these guys going to do each time they come out here? Like, you're not like, oh, this is 1-2-3 for Cruz. No problem. He's going to go out there and he's going to throw an immaculate inning. No, he's going to put runners on base and you're going to be sweating and trying to take deep breaths to get through the seventh inning of a game where the Yankees have a 2-run lead and then all of a sudden blow it.
0: We saw it in the Chicago series,
1: yeah.
0: Right?
1: Well, Philly, it was, thank goodness, he's not out there too at all.
0: Cruz, he's great. He has great energy. And when he's on with that splitter. But if he cannot locate that splitter and throw it for a strike, all bets are off. And he starts, his confidence wavers. You can see it in his demeanor.
1: Yeah.
0: He starts to beat up with sweat. And he winds up walking in the winning run to lose the game in that Chicago series. It's not quite as certain and steady with that bridge to Bednar in the Yankees bullpen. Even though, as of late, the numbers statistically are great, how long can they hold up now that we haven't gotten fresh arms at the trade deadline?
1: You know who he reminds me of? Dellin Betances.
0: Okay, that's a good pull.
1: When he's healthy. Similar stuff, but if he's off, his command is absolutely terrible.
0: Yeah.
1: And not. But Dellin had some nasty stuff back in the day, and then he went to the Mets, and then we never saw him again, basically, the major leagues. Bullpen, catcher, starting pitching is not a concern.
0: I think the big one is pretty, the elephant in the room, the big guy, number 99.
1: Yeah, well, Judge. I was going to say Judge, because he was so obvious, I didn't even have him in the list. Judge's health, yes, with the injuries.
2: Well, that also changes to the pitches that everybody around him sees.
1: Exactly right.
0: Protection in the lineup.
1: You're adjusting. When 99's in there, your whole philosophy and strategy changes. After that and outside of that, I will throw one more at you guys. Aaron Boone and the plug and play with the lineup
0: mm.
1: and what decisions he's going to make. We'll shorten it.
0: Okay.
1: As a headline, Boone pushing the right buttons. That's my third concern.
2: Well, he's got to stop using, like, you ever see that game Boggle?
1: Yes, yeah,
2: you push that and the letters come up, you know, and that's like how
1: Boggle.
2: He that's how he
1: point.
2: Comes up with the lineup, it seems. Like, there's no rhyme or reason to it. It's like, okay, we're just going to, he's going to lead up. What?
1: Well, him or the analytics team. Who's calling the shots?
0: Well, you should have seen the rant I was going on yesterday, Kerr, about Trent Grisham batting leadoff, batting 200 on the year,
2: right.
0: making $22 million.
1: Now, he couldn't possibly be in the leadoff spot tonight, right?
0: Oh, yeah, he is.
1: Oh, I
0: he
1: know. Is. That's why. I said, Kerr, and
0: maybe you can weigh in here. I said the fact that Trent Grisham continues to lead off for this team, making $22 million and having almost zero offensive production means one of two things. Either A, Boone really isn't the one making the lineup card every night, and he's not the one pushing the buttons, or two, he has absolutely no stones, or both. So what do you think?
2: Well, let me think about that, because from a standpoint of...
1: Kurt wants to say the second option.
2: Above his head...
0: I think it's that one.
2: Above his head, the philosophy at the end of last season was, this is okay. We're not going to make any heads roll. By not getting rid of Boone, your whole management and ownership...
1: There a decade.
2: But that, so you just went, this is okay. Trent leading off is okay.
1: Yeah.
2: Batting 200 and leading off is okay right now with the Yankees.
1: Yeah, that's acceptable.
2: And you've got to stop letting
1: somebody
2: it be okay.
1: Rob.
2: It can't be.
1: Somebody call Rob. Like he'll chime in and he'll tell you of 200. He said that'd be a pinch hitter he'd face back when he was pitching. Back in the 90s.
0: Well, the problem is, what do you do with Grisham, right?
1: He's your leadoff.
0: The problem with the Yankees and the way that Boone talks about the team, he always likes to use the phrase, it's a great problem to have. We have an abundance of riches in the outfield. That might be true. You have Jones. You just sent Dominguez down, but he's been serviceable.
1: You have like seven outfielders.
0: When he gets regular reps, you're going to have Judge and Bellinger coming back. Stan, he's not great, you know, in terms of his mobility anymore, but God forbid he has played outfield time in right field before, and it's a short porch in right field. You have so many options, but you continue to put Grisham at the leadoff spot. Is it because he took the bait and took the $22 million qualifying offer and you're afraid to what on the optics on what it would look like to bench him? He can't lead off. I don't know if you can bench him, but you have to bump him down the lineup because he does not get on base. All of the numbers from the career year that he had last year are way down. Batting average, slugging percentage, walk rate, strikeouts are up. He's got like 12 home runs compared to 34 that he finished with last year. It's simply not good enough to be the Yankees leadoff hitter night in and night out.
1: Trent Grisham looks like a guy who's playing in the wrong decade. Because he looks like he plays in the 70s.
0: Stash he's got on,
1: with the stash
0: for sure.
1: And he doesn't wear gloves. Well, I'm just saying he looks like a player that played in the 1970s. I don't know what that has to do with him playing terribly. I just wanted to point that out.
0: Yeah. And then the fact that, obviously, listen, he's probably not at 100%. I think he had a hamstring problem just a little while ago.
1: I guaranteed he's
0: probably not at 100%. But there was some uproar from the Yankees fan base after that game the other night. Two balls, all the runs that were scored from the St. Louis Cardinals that won them that game. Two out balls that were hit over his head landed on the warning track, one of which, the second one, didn't look like he was giving max effort to get to it. Kind of just conceded the fact that it was going to drop.
1: And Boone would be like, yeah, we'll throw him right back out there. Now, sit his rear end on the bench for this game. Call up Jason Dominguez. What are we doing?
0: Yeah.
1: Come on. He's better than Grisham.
0: He is. And I said that. For all the faults that Dominguez has, he's only 23 years old, and he hasn't earned or been given the opportunity to get regular playing time with the major league team.
1: Yeah.
0: Yes, he has low baseball IQ, it seems, at times with the routes he takes, with the missing cutoffs, throwing through. But listen, he has speed on the bases. He can steal bags. He's a switch hitter, which is always a great piece to have in that lineup. He's got power. Give the kid some time. It's better to have him at the leadoff spot. At least he can get on base rather than Trent Grisham, who's a $22 million dud batting leadoff every night.
1: It's just not okay and not acceptable under any stretch of the imagination how bad he is. Not to just totally bash the guy and pick on him.
0: But, no, of course not.
1: But look, he's stealing $22 million from the Yankees right now in the qualifying offer. That is highway robbery. Highway robbery right now for this Yankees team. So the Yankees sit at 64-51. Red Sox are 63-51. That's where you stand. Rays are 68-46. Almost turned it into a pickle, this segment. I kind of like it. But Yankees home against the Braves, and the Red Sox home against the Athletics. We'll dive into the lineups and pitching matchups for Sports Menu coming up a little bit later on. But coming up next, it's almost like I spoke his name into existence. This is the Rob Double Show, but Rob's on vacation. He's going to join us next because he's got a lot to get to, including the likes of George Lottmar Jr., the Red Sox, anything else that's on the big man's mind. He will join us next. Michael Johnson Jr., Nick Federico, Kurt Kaplan here with you on a Friday, August the 7th. It's a hot one. Stay cool. Thank you so much for keeping us on the air. We do appreciate the support. We'll be right back, and make sure you listen. Download that iHeartRadio app and be a part of the show. But I just remembered something.
0: Good catch.
1: Before we go to break, this is a pro move by a rookie, as I'm still trying to learn. We have some tickets to give away. We've given away a couple pairs, so this is pretty exciting. Jim Mora, we were talking about before, set the bar pretty high for UConn football. It's year one of the Jason Candle era. He's going to come in our studios Monday, August 24th, live from 6 to 7 p.m. right here in Hartford, Connecticut. You want a chance to meet and greet and hang out in the lounge
0: and ask
1: some questions, right? Well, we're going to try and give away two pairs, callers 2 and 3. And I'm going to pull up the number right now, as I should know it by now off the top of my head, but I haven't saved the notes on my phone. There it is, 860-522-3776. 860-522-3776. Callers 2 and 3. Free pairs of tickets. It's Monday, August 24th from 6 to 7 p.m. It's the UConn Football Coaches Show in person to meet and greet with Jason Candle. 860-522-3776. Call right now. We'll be right back with Rob Dibble himself after this on the Friday edition of The Rob Dibble Show.
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8: Just remember, cutting on 291 westbound, trying to get up to 91 off 84, you're going to slow it down. Exit 2 right into 1D. We have the shifting lanes through the construction zone. 91 southbound slowing at 3432. An accident off to the right in Cromwell. Exit 21 if you're traveling. 84 eastbound, the brakes are on. Exit 4651 westbound through the Bulkley Bridge. And Route 6 westbound, still heavier into Bird's Eye Road off 84. Kelly Quinn.
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23: Hey, happy Friday. It's time for Inside Husky Athletics, brought to you by Monaco Ford of Glastonbury and Niantic. One name that has been a high-profile name when it comes to UConn football this season is linebacker Kevon Sherman. The Texas native joins coach Jason Candle over from Toledo, where he had an incredible season with the Rockets. 94 tackles, 14 and a half tackles for loss, and an all-Mid-American Conference selection, first-teamer. Coach Jason Candle excited to have him on board, and if he does the things he's supposed to, he feels he could be a real factor on a young UConn defense.
24: Well, he's one of those guys, I think, that really, you know, understands that, you know, what he does each and every day here, he has a lot of eyes on him and the importance of that, right? And to do that in the right ways. And, you know, he last year trying to win a starting job, trying to figure it out. Some guys, when they're fighting for positions and they're trying to compete, they don't. And I wouldn't even ask him this. I would just say, hey, look, like, lead yourself. 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But once that happens, and once you become a good player and you become an all-conference player like he has, and you've had a really good season under your belt, you've got to naturally have the respect of your teammates. 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Now it's time to bring two or three other guys along. It's trying to make sure that you know, not only can be the leader of the linebacker room, but also the leader of the defense.
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1: Yes, it is the Rob Dibble Show. Michael Johnson Jr., Nick Federico, Kurt Kaplan here with you on a Friday. Happy Friday, everybody. And thanks for keeping us on the air in your afternoon drive. And joining us is Rob Dibble himself, who is on vacation, but he's so dedicated. Maybe he misses us. We're not sure. But wants to chime in and talk some Major League Baseball and probably the Boston Red Sox at the top of that. Rob, what's going on? How we doing?
0: Oh, we're doing great. To the listeners, it's a hot one out there.
1: Yes, it is.
0: You know, thanks for tuning in every day and keeping us employed. And some days it's like you don't want to be on vacation because you see baseball and you see some sports that just shock you. And it's not just the Red Sox. The Braves are on fire. Matt Olson's crushing the ball. You know, some of these guys that struggled early in the season, Durbin for the Red Sox, once they find their swing, honestly, it's like dangerous for pitchers to throw the ball at them because they're so confident that it doesn't matter who's in the game.
1: No, and Nick and I were talking earlier, as much as it pains us as Yankees fans, you have to tip your cap and you're running out of like great stats to find about this win streak and positive things to say about this Red Sox team because they literally win in any single fashion possible out of the 26 of their last 29. I mean, that game last night was crazy. And, you know, we were texting during it. I mean, we know Jaron Duran right. didn't help them whatsoever, but basically everybody else did on the team. But when you're watching the game last night, Rob, I mean, did you think the Red Sox were going to find a way to pull it out? I mean, they were trailing every inning except for when they won it in the 13th.
0: I don't know if I thought they were going to pull it out, but I thought that they were never out of it, if that makes sense.
1: Yeah,
0: it just seems like they kept coming back. I think it was five times they had to come from behind. But when you're comfortable with your identity, and this team, they expect to win every game. And as I texted you guys later, you know, they've won 26 of 29, and they pulled to within a game in the win column of the Yankees. But all that's fine and good. How are they doing it? You know, Crochet is hurt. Trevor Story is hurt. Roman Anthony's hurt. You know, you trade for a guy, you know, Adley Rutschman, and he's hurt. You know, they're showing him doing little drills and stuff like that. And I'm like, okay, this guy might be farther away than we think. So it's like, you know, then last night, Wilson Contreras isn't in the lineup.
1: Right.
0: And it's like, okay, yeah, the White Sox probably going to take this one and salvage a win in the series and get the lead. And it's like, but the Red Sox don't care. The Red Sox are playing better at home. The Red Sox are actually a game under 500 at home, and they were like 15 under 500 just a month ago. So it's more about the Red Sox and their will to win, and they'll do anything they have to. They're bunting, they're hitting running, they're hitting sack flies. They're, you know, sometimes they're running themselves out of innings, and that's why I was texting you about Duran. Here's something that little leaguers understand, that you know, don't make the first and the third out at third base. There's no reason for it. If you're on second base, a base hit scores you. A hit in the gap scores you. You know, there's no reason for you to test fate and get thrown out trying to steal a base or even a ball that deflects off the catcher by 2 feet. A good catcher like the White Sox, he's going to throw you out. So, you know, it's things like that that I look at the Red Sox and other teams that are going to be competing in the playoffs soon, and it's like that might be the thing that knocks you out of the first or second round. You know, not yeah. your pitching, not your bullpen. I think all of that stuff's fine for the Red Sox, but it's little details you need to clean up. And it's the same thing with the Yankees and Aaron Boone. Here's the thing. I kind of think that Chad Tracy and his staff, I watch them how they are in the dugout, and they talk to the players. I watch the Yankees. They don't really talk to the players.
1: Nope.
0: And instruct and teach. You're always teaching. It doesn't matter if it's a 35-year-old grown man still playing in the major leagues like a Garrett Cole. You still can say something as a coach that he may not see. Hey, you know what? You need to back up third, or you need to back up home, or you need to do this. You need to get over there on a ground ball to the right side if you're a pitcher. You know, just little things like that, because that's baseball. Baseball details get lost because, like, last night was a four-hour game. By about the third hour, 3.5 hours into that game, you still are being positive and reinforcing the basics of baseball.
1: Yeah, you are. And I'm so glad you brought that up because, Nick, we watch the Yankees games. It's almost like not quite like a disconnect's not the right word, but you watch Boone. Like, there's not conversations happening. With the players, amongst the players there are. in the dugout, but maybe not enough from the managers. Rob's 100% right. Chad Tracy's involved. He's talking engaged. With his coaches, very engaged with the players.
0: Good word.
1: Yeah, that is a good word, Nick. But like Rob, I wanted to ask you this too. Do you think Chad Tracy's done enough right now to where he should be the front runner to be the Red Sox manager next year, and they just 100%. Get rid of the interim tag? I agree.
0: 100%. Well, yeah. What you do is, you start, if you're John Henry, you walk right up to a Wilson Contreras who wants to be in Boston, and you go, hey, would you want to play for this guy?
1: Right.
0: And then you go to the other veterans like Crochet and Sonny Gray, and you know, some of the other guys that you trust, that you value their opinion, and you say, hey, is this the guy that you want running this thing?
1: Right.
0: You know, or are you going to push him over? Is he going to be a pushover? You know, that's the kind of conversations that you have after the season is over. But yeah, he absolutely should be in the conversation. I don't know what Craig Breslow's thinking, other than, you know, this would be the right decision. And in baseball right now, managers don't have a lot of say. You have analytics, you have general managers, presidents that want to have a say, and they want to be involved. That's fine. You know, but at the end of the day, I still want to run the X's and O's. I still want to, in the middle of a game, you know, be able to make some decisions, you know, based on my baseball knowledge. Listen, he comes from a great family. His dad was a hell of a manager and a coach. I knew his dad. And so Jim Tracy, great guy. So he's got the bloodline of people that love the game and are passionate about baseball. You know, and it doesn't matter if you're Aaron Boone or you're Alex Cora. At this point, I really believe, Michael, that, you know, getting these guys to understand that they have to police each other. Mm. They had their team meetings in Boston, and they said, listen, we have to do whatever it takes to win. We have to be, this is a big word here for baseball players and athletes in 2026, unselfish.
1: Yeah.
0: We have to be unselfish. If I go 0-for-4, but I have three bunts and sack guys over, that's a hell of a day for me. And that used to be like Jay Bell was one of the greats. You could look it up. I think he had like 100 sack bunts one year for the Pittsburgh Pirates. You know, that's the unselfishness I'm talking about. And it takes character. I mean, the Sonny Grays, the Ranger Suarez, some of these guys might be pitching hurt. Some of these guys, you know, we don't know, you know, pitching 3, 4, 5 days in a row. You know, sometimes they look crappy and they come right back and they do well. And the Yankees bullpen's doing that too. So it's the same thing necessarily that you're looking around baseball. The Braves are doing it right. The Dodgers are doing it right. Why are we doing it right? Probably because the players are playing unselfish baseball, and they don't get too down when things are awful. Like Matt Olson could have just basically mailed in the rest of the season. He's got a huge contract. He had an awful 3 months to start the year, and then all of a sudden, the beginning of July, he starts his season. And starts, I think he has 12 home runs since the beginning of July. So, I mean, you know, it's not just the Red Sox. It's how you're managed. When somebody takes over, is Walt Weiss the guy? Is Don Mattingly the guy? You know, now you're talking about Tracy. Is he the guy? You know, will the majority of the Red Sox players, including Roman Anthony, respect this guy when he's talking to him?
1: Yeah, it's all well said, too. When you talk about Red Sox starting pitching and Sonny Gray and how good he's been, right, with 14 wins, look good the other night, too. He's had 14 quality starts as well. Rob, could you see him catching the likes of Dylan Cease and Cam Schlittler for this AL Cy Young race if he keeps it up at this rate?
0: Oh, absolutely. Absolutely. Listen, I don't know how they're going to vote, and you know, but I do know that probably the last 2 months of a season matter more than the first 2 months of a season. So people may forget how good Schlittler was in the first 3 months of the season and go like, oh, he had a bad outing here and he had a bad outing there, and not vote for him, you know, and give those to Sonny Gray. Now, these are meaningful games right now. The Yankees trying to hold off the Red Sox right now, also trying to catch the Rays. These are huge games. So now, like, your next six starts, next five starts are huge when it comes to the voters. But at the end of the day, listen, you know, individual awards are great, but you want to win the division. You know, you want to win a World Series. You want to win a championship and get a parade. You know, so in a team sport, I don't think Sonny cares. I don't think Schlittler cares. I think that Schlittler would rather have 3 or 4 wins in the postseason than 3 or 4 wins in the regular season in June. And so that I look at all of these guys, you know, some of these guys have been amazing, but I think what Sonny Gray has done in the absence of Crochet, what Schlittler did in the absence of Garrett Cole and Rodon and Fried, you know, that should not go unnoticed.
1: No, it should not. And Sonny Gray has more wins, right? If you want to look at the stats for that, too, he's been the Red Sox best pitcher, you know, in this 26 out of 29 win streak, which could continue, let's face it, right, at home against the Athletics starting tonight. You know, offensively, Rob, you look at Boston, and to me, I'm curious if you agree or not, with Wilson Contreras out, it seems like different night, you know, different guys step up. Like last night was a collective team win. You know, 1 through 9 pretty much outside of Duran. the Red Sox, different guys are stepping up. And in this win streak, they are. Again, you're without Roman Anthony. You're without Garrett Crochet, which makes it further more impressive. But your thoughts on just this Red Sox offense, where on any given night, 1 through 9, one of these guys, someone in the lineup is going to step up and propel the Red Sox to get a win.
0: Well, I think, you know, Michael, to answer that question, I mean, it's more of who do you have in that lineup? And, you know, the Yoshidas and the Durbins and the guys like that, Abreu, you know, these guys have been clutch for the last couple of years. Sadon Rafaela has been huge, you know, and it's really some guys that have fought to get their jobs solidified at the major league level. A couple of years ago, my wife and I literally used to joke about, "Man, I'm not so sure about this Abreu guy." Then the guy like rips off 30 home runs. So it's you know, Rafaela is hitting .285 all year. People may not know it. He plays Gold Glove center field. He does everything right. Hustles all the time. And he's the type of player that, you know, may go unnoticed because, yeah, you have other stars on the team. And you have other guys now like Rutschman that comes in and people are like, well, you know, how much is that guy going to? Well, what about the guys who've already played 110 games for you?
1: Right.
0: You know, some of these guys in Durbin, who, again, had a miserable 3 months and then reestablished himself, has hit the ball the other way. And that's what bothers me the most about Duran. Duran probably has the most talent, like Meyer did before they traded him. And people keep saying, well, did you give up on them? It's not about giving up on guys. But it's like if you're going to compete, you can't wait for a guy to hit and hit with runners in scoring position. Rafaela's hitting like .350 with runners in scoring position. I don't know what Roman Anthony's hitting or anybody else, but that guy, I want that guy coming up. Durbin, probably the last 2 months, probably hitting .400 with runners in scoring position. You know, guys getting 2-out hits are huge. You know, and listen, the Yankees have been doing it all year. That's why you miss Bellinger so much.
1: Yeah.
0: Because Bellinger was doing the job. Goldschmidt's been doing the job over there. So it's really a lot of these guys that you didn't think were going to be the star players have stepped up. And we've talked about this for weeks and weeks and weeks. That's when you got to step up and say, listen, that guy's injured. We can't worry about him. Aaron Judge is out. We may not get him back. You know, Brian Cashman just said, I'm not counting on him. So I can't worry about guys that aren't in the lineup. Rutschman's not in the lineup. I can't worry about him. Who have I got in there? So Wong steps up, gets a huge home run last night. Right?
1: Yeah.
0: So it's when guys get an opportunity, and I say this the opposite way. When guys play too much, sometimes they get exposed. Mm. Sometimes, you know, 7 days a week is too much baseball for some guys at the major league level. And then you're like, oh, this guy sucks. Watching this guy every day, you know, he gets 4 hits a week, and they're in situations that don't help the team. So that's where I think the Red Sox have really shown me what they're made of. You know, you fired the coach, you kind of were dragging along for a little bit. It looked like you were going to mail in the rest of the season and be a team that everybody wanted to get right against. And then all of a sudden you fought back. You got knocked down, you got back up, and now you're landing some blows. You know, some body blows and some knockout punches, and you're sweeping teams, and you've won 9 series in a row, historically, going back to 1920.
1: Yeah.
0: I mean, some of this stuff that they're doing is ridiculous. But coming back to reality is this team in 2026 or the Yankees or the Rays, they can't worry about history. They got to worry about the next game in front of them. And right now, like you said, the A's are coming in for the Red Sox. That's a team that we should win these games. But don't look past them and start looking down the schedule, because then you're going to be in huge problems. And that's the thing with the White Sox. The White Sox had that game a couple of times in extra innings and let it slip away.
1: Right.
0: You know, I thought that's where Will Venable kind of got outmanaged by Chad Tracy. So if I'm Craig Breslow and I'm looking at that game last night, that was a well-managed game by Chad Tracy and a poorly managed game by Will Venable.
1: Yeah, if I'm Breslow, I'm thinking maybe I drop the interim tech after I see a couple more of those, if not right now, too. So 63-51 for the Red Sox. And to me, Rob, lastly, quickly on the Sox, other teams around the league need to take notes, and they have no excuse. Yankees don't. None of these teams. For me, what I mean by that is, with guys being out and hurt, Red Sox are without arguably.
0: Everybody's got guys out and hurt.
1: Exactly.
0: The kid Klein for the Dodgers is going down with bone chips in his elbow right now.
1: Right.
0: So, you know, you picked up Scooble, another guy that goes down. You can't whine about stuff like that. You can't control it.
1: No, next man up. Quickly on the Yankees, because we haven't talked to you since earlier in the week. What did you make of it? It's two games. I know we got to pump the brakes. It's early, very limited sample size, but what did you make of George Lombard Jr.'s two games in the Bronx against the Cardinals? Were there a few things that jumped out and impressed you?
0: Oh, my God, the kid's fantastic. I don't think that playing in meaningful games for the next, 2 months is going to phase this kid. And I think he's been well-groomed, ready to go, plays. He's glove first, which as a pitcher I love.
1: Yeah.
0: You know, this guy's making plays behind me. He's making the routine plays behind me. Let's just start there. Anything he adds with the bat, and he's gonna come up against some guys because the game has changed since I played it. Sixth inning on, he's gonna get like a specialist, and maybe his last two at bats, he looks like he's overmatched because he doesn't know them that well. He hasn't been around the league yet. So I won't judge him on his hitting, until probably going into next season or maybe even the postseason if he has a good postseason. But as long as that glove is there and this guy, continues to do everything else the way he's doing it, he's golden with the Yankees, because and I just felt Volpe kind of got a unfair shake at the end, because, I'm not trying to defend him. But it was like you wouldn't give him opportunities to play other positions. Caballero's playing the outfield. Caballero's playing third. Caballero's playing right. You kind of gave that guy a utility tag and a life preserver.
2: Volpe, he might get that nothing. Chance in AAA now, though, Rob.
0: Oh, absolutely. and so now he has to audition and try to get himself to another organization. And I think that could happen in the offseason.
1: It could. Rob, before we let you go, anything else on your mind since we last talked? And you've been home doing stuff, but anything in the sports world that we didn't cover that you want to get off your chest and rant about here quick?
0: Well, no. You know what I'd like to say about the WNBA? I think I'll wait till next week. Mm-hmm. But they need to just go back to playing basketball.
1: Agreed.
0: And not answer all these political questions. Mm-hmm. That's somebody else's agenda that's bleeding into the sport. You see the football guys are doing their football stuff. They're trying to stay away from politics. Baseball guys won't touch politics. So that's the smart play for me. To be in this political thing right now with elections coming up, they need to go back to playing WNBA.
1: Sports, not politics. Couldn't
0: sports,
1: have said
0: not
1: better.
0: Politics. That's sports, why we don't politics. Talk about them.
1: Nope.
0: You don't talk about religion
1: Cardinal
0: on
1: sin.
0: The show.
1: Cardinal sin. Just sports. Just bad
0: just
1: or good.
0: Sports,
1: it was
0: man.
1: Sports. That's what we want. All right, Rob. I'll see you Monday morning when we're golfing for the Donnie Marshall Charity Classic.
0: Donnie Marshall, the one of the best charities that there is. We'll be there. Foxwoods. Can't wait.
1: That's right. All right, Rob. Thanks for stopping by. Have a good weekend, and I'll see you Monday. All right.
0: All right. You guys be well. Be safe over the weekend.
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8: Just remember, cutting on 291 westbound, trying to get up to 91 off 84, you're going to slow it down. Exit 2 right into 1D. We have the shifting lanes through the construction zone. 91 southbound slowing at 3432. An accident off to the right in Cromwell. Exit 21 if you're traveling. 84 eastbound, the brakes are on. Exit 4651 westbound through the Bulkley Bridge. And Route 6 westbound, still heavier into Bird's Eye Road off 84. Kelly Quinn.
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38: A severe thunderstorm watch in effect for Fairfield County until 9 p.m. High says 8 meteorologist Joe Fury. Yeah, there are going to be showers and thunderstorms across most of the state as we go on through this evening. And we can do that again late Saturday afternoon and evening. Otherwise, just a classic August weekend, most of the time dry. And wait to hear about next week in the 8-day forecast on Channel 8, 4, 5, and 6 p.m. We'll see you then.
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0: sports.
1: Lots of sports on the sports menu. Michael Johnson Jr., Kirk Kaplan, sports menu. So catchy. Nick Federico as well with us here.
2: I thought it would have been a hit by now.
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1: You haven't won a Grammy yet for that? That's no. a little highway robbery, if you ask me.
2: Nickel for it either.
1: Diabolical. one of the best intros I've heard in my short radio career. That is for sure. And I'm not saying that just because Kurt's staring directly across from me in the studio. We say, boys, a lot of baseball this weekend. Mets are in Pittsburgh. Zach Thornton, Carmen Mudzinski for the Pirates tonight. Our Yankees, Nick, of course, weather permitting, I'm going to throw in because there might be some storms in the Bronx. So probably get the game in, but might be a delay. If I had to guess, we shall see. Tyler Mahle versus Mahle versus Max Fried tonight. 7:05 first pitch. And then the A's are in Boston at 7:10. Jack Perkins versus Peyton Tolley for that one. Pitching matchups for the rest of the weekend look as follows. It is a 3:05 for the Yankees. Tomorrow on Saturday, Chris Sale, Garrett Cole.
3: Big matchup.
1: Intriguing, right? 2024 Cy Young, two former Cy Young Award winners, right? I mean, you had Sale in 2024. Cole has won a Cy Young, right?
3: Correct.
1: Houston, I think it was Houston, yeah. At 4:10 tomorrow, Gage Jump, Jake Bennett for A's, Red Sox game two. And for the Mets and Pirates, it's Robert Stock, Bubba Chandler. That's a 6:40.
3: He won a single Cy Young, but that was 23 with the Yankees.
1: 23 with the Yankees. That's right. In the year they didn't, they wasted one of his best years. Yeah. They didn't make the playoffs.
3: So they'll be great a classic to bring that Yankees up. Great memories.
1: Fashion. Yeah, of course. Right. Yeah. Whoops. JT Ginn, Patrick Sandoval, Sunday for A's, Red Sox.
2: You guys are miserable.
1: I know. We try.
3: We're stressed out because you're Red Sox, Kirk. Come on, man.
1: Grant Holmes, Cam Schlittler, Braves, and Yankees on Sunday at 1:35. And then Pirates and Mets, it'll be Sean Manaea, Jared Jones.
3: I will say, if there's a silver lining for tonight's game, barring the weather, obviously, of course. Obviously, Yankees, tough series coming in against the Atlanta Braves. We're at home, but if there's a way to get it off early and get off on the right foot, it's tonight against Mahle. It's his first start since being acquired by the Braves from San Francisco. He is 0-6 in his starts this season on the road.
1: Love
3: with
1: it.
3: An 8.04 ERA on the road. And opponent's batting average, they're batting .325 when he pitches on the road this season.
1: It's a big series, right? Because you could see Boston jump New York. The Yankees could increase their lead to about two games on Boston. This is a big, big weekend here.
2: The swinger.
1: In Major League, that's exactly right. In Major League Baseball this weekend. So there's no preseason. There's a little bit of WNBA action over the weekend as well. I'm sure there's going to be more contracts and deals being signed in the NFL, but yeah, it's crucial, and it's a heat wave apparently all around the Northeast. So you watch the weather in Fenway. I want to check the weather in Fenway too. I imagine there could be a delay at that game as well, as I try to play meteorologist.
3: While you check that, something I'll be keeping an eye out for, given the fact that it's Max Fried on the bump tonight.
1: Yeah.
3: Boston's got good weather in the forecast.
1: Good weather, of course.
3: With Fried, we saw the weather delay when we had the series in the south side of Chicago against the White Sox. It got pushed back over an hour. When he started that game, things blew up in his face, essentially, in that first inning. He gives up, three earned runs through the first two innings. Hopefully, if there is weather implications tonight from thunderstorms or rain, he can lock in, he can stay steady, and find his groove. Because we need him to be reliable down the stretch, but especially to lead off this three-game set against the Atlanta Braves.
1: Big time. Maybe he's a little extra juiced up against his former team, he being Max Fried, of course. We're almost at 6:25 to get you there. We got another segment to get through. On the River, 105.9 WHCM, one of our sister stations in this great cluster in Connecticut. We'll be carrying the New England Patriots. So Evan Lazar from Patriots.com going to join us next, and we're going to hear all about whether it be a Super Bowl hangover, the new offense, A.J. Brown, Mike Vrabel, and other topics. Evan Lazar coming up after this as we hit the 6 p.m. hour on your Friday afternoon drive.
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4: I'm Dan Patrick, and this is Above the Noise. Replacing Nick Saban was never going to be easy. There wasn't just a championship pedigree. There was a standard established that was closer to a dynasty. 2 years into the Kalen DeBoer era, that standard suddenly feels a lot farther away. Alabama's coming off consecutive four-loss seasons, finished 124th nationally in rushing yards, and more surprisingly, the recruiting class coming up sits outside the nation's elite. At this stage, Alabama trails programs such as Minnesota, Vandy, Cal. Kentucky, Georgia Tech. Recruiting rankings this early should always be viewed with some caution. But this is also something Alabama fans aren't accustomed to seeing. There's plenty of time to change. A strong season and a late recruiting surge can ease much of the concern. But the warning signs are starting to stack up. And now, for the first time in a long time, Alabama appears to look like they're the ones trying to catch up. I'm Dan Patrick, and this is Above the Noise. 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
4: I'm Dan Patrick, and this is Above the Noise. The biggest question heading into the trade deadline remains the future of Tigers ace Tarek Skubal. Based on how Detroit finished last season, you can see why the Tigers may want to hold on to him, especially when you look at the state of the American League. Hope, however, can be expensive. Skubal's scheduled to reach free agency after the season, and history has shown just how dangerous it can be to hold on to a superstar without a long-term agreement. Just ask the Angels. They chose to keep Shohei Ohtani through the trade deadline, chased a playoff berth, and ultimately watched one of the greatest players in history leave for nothing. Detroit's situation isn't identical, but the lesson still applies. If there's real doubt Skubal will re-sign, the front office in Detroit has to think beyond the next 2 months. Trading a top 10 player is never easy, but losing a top 10 player for nothing is even harder. I'm Dan Patrick, and this is Above the Noise. 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
9: 291 westbound, you get that slow go from exit 2 out to 1D and 91 southbound. The brakes are on. Coming in, exit 3332, 84 westbound loaded. Exit 56, moving out through exit 48, clearing an accident. 84 eastbound, just a brake tap through the Bulkley Bridge. Route 9, we picked up an accident, but you're all good now from 91 moving out to 84 at Kelly Quinn.
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5: All right, we're back on the Rob Dibble Show. Michael Johnson Jr., Nick Federico, and Kurt Kaplan. 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He's from Patriots.com, and we're going to be carrying the Patriots on our sister station, WHCN 105.9 The River, this season. And Evan, thanks so much. We really appreciate the time. So the Patriots, you know, you hear Super Bowl hangover, the term thrown around all the time, right? Patriots got so close, oh so close, but yet so far, right? They didn't come home with the Lombardi Trophy or the hardware with Mike Vrabel and company. So how have the vibes been at camp, at training camp and preseason so far? And how will the Patriots handle business this year based on their success last year falling just short in the Super Bowl?
6: Yeah, you know, I feel like right now it feels a little bit like we're just waiting for the important stuff to happen at training camp. You know, I think kind of feels like the good old days, honestly, you know, like where you kind of feel like the Patriots will be in the mix at the end of the season, and we'll see what happens in January and hopefully February as well. But it doesn't feel like a team with a Super Bowl hangover because they have so many new faces. And I think Mike Vrabel did a nice job of that in the offseason of not getting complacent and just running the team back that they had last year. And so you have A.J. Brown now. You have Romeo Doubs. You have changes on the offensive line. So they have some fresh faces and some motivated people that weren't necessarily in the building last year.
5: They do. Yeah. It's well, no Stephon Diggs. We know he goes to Washington. A.J. Brown's a huge new addition for this Patriots offense. Do you think that Drake May and this offense take an even bigger leap this season with A.J. Brown back now reunited with Mike Vrabel?
6: That's the hope. And I think, you know, Drake May's specialty is obviously throwing the ball deeper down the field, and A.J. Brown just fits that like an absolute glove. Is a go ball guy that can go up and win the football and battle down the field with defensive backs. So they really feel like they fit together extremely well. You know, we saw some of that last year with guys like Kayshon Booty, but you know, hopefully the Kayshon Booty role is elevated to a Pro Bowl caliber player like A.J. Brown. So that, I think, is what the hope is there. Now, I will say, and I'm, you know, not testing any panic buttons, but it hasn't always been super smooth yet in training camp. And I think you do see some of these new faces taking some time to integrate into the offense. So it hasn't necessarily been lighting the world on fire yet in practice. I fully expect that to happen eventually. But if we get to September and maybe there's still some growing pains, you guys will know why because we talked about it.
5: Absolutely right. How has morale been? How have things been around camp, Evan? You know, without getting into too many details, everybody knows what happened in the offseason surrounding sure. Coach Mike Vrabel. But how has this team and organization been able to eliminate said distractions that occurred in the offseason?
6: Yeah, honestly, I haven't really gotten any feeling or sense or whatever that's still lingering. It hasn't been asked at a press conference in forever. We're not really focused on it here locally. I think that's probably, I know, you know, I was watching the Hall of Fame game last night and they brought it up on the broadcast. I think that's probably more of a national conversation right now. Come back to me in October if they're 1-4, you know, like maybe we'll be having a different conversation. Uh-huh. But as of right now, I haven't heard a single keep about any of that for quite some time.
5: Well, that's good. You can just focus on football. It makes your job and everybody's job easier. So we always like that. We're about a month away from the opener on the 9th. We're Wednesday, Patriots at Seahawks on September 9th, which is amazing to think about. You know, I mentioned

0: the offense a little bit, and we'll get to the running backs in just a sec, too. But defensive side of the ball, you got Christian Gonzalez. You got a lot of other good pieces there as well. How good does the defense look? Do you think it's going to be more of the same last year with a team that can take the football away and really limit the opponent scoring?
1: Yeah, you know, honestly, if I had to say which side of the ball has won these training camp practices, if you're into that sort of thing, I would say the defense has had the upper hand in a lot of these sessions. Now, that makes sense. They brought pretty much the entire defense back and kind of just added to it. So it's not like they took out pieces like a Stephon Diggs or something like that on that side of the ball. But Christian Gonzalez's contract was a big topic coming into training camp and whether or not he would hold in or hold out or any of those things. And he's practicing and doing and saying all the right things as that negotiation is ongoing. So they've looked really good in these practices. And you see some of the things that we saw in the playoffs last year, a lot of blitzing, a lot of aggressive man coverage, causing chaos in the front. Because I do think the one thing that they're probably missing on defense is that true double-digit sack guy off the edge. They don't have a Myles Garrett. They don't have, you know, a Micah Parsons-like player on the edge of the defense. So they're going to have to scheme up pass rush. They're going to have to rely on those two guys, Christian Barmore, Milton Williams, in the middle of the defensive line to cause havoc. But it's not going to be one of those teams that I necessarily expect to lead the league in sacks. I think it's going to be one of those disruption type of teams that relies on their secondary to do the heavy lifting.
0: Talking with Evan Lazar, beat reporter from Patriots.com, also the host of Patriots Catch 22. Check it out. It's good stuff. Follow him on Twitter at EZLazar. How about the backfield? We know the Patriots love to be dual threat. They finally used, midway through the season, Trevion Henderson last year. We know Ramondre Stevenson's still there as well. Do you expect more of that split carries kind of by committee in the backfield this season, Evan?
1: Yeah, absolutely. And I think last year was kind of weird because they didn't really have both those guys going at the same time.
0: Right.
1: As good as they were offensively, you know, Trevion Henderson went off in the middle of the year. He had that big month of November, was rookie of the month and all that kind of stuff. And then it sort of tailed off and Ramondre Stevenson really picked it up in the playoffs and really the last couple weeks of the regular season. But in the playoffs, it was Ramondre Stevenson's backfield. And I think a lot of that was because of all the other details, pass protection, route running, like things like that, that Ramondre Stevenson was just a little bit further ahead of a rookie at that point in time. But I think this year they're hoping that they're going to have that, you know, thunder and lightning thing going where they have both those guys going at the same time. So that's been a big, big emphasis for Mike Vrabel going back to right after the Super Bowl when they lost the trenches battle to Seattle. Mm-hmm. They have to run the football better. They have to be more physical on the line of scrimmage offensively. They've made adjustments. They've made offensive personnel additions like Reggie Gilliam, the fullback from Buffalo. So they are really trying to emphasize, and I just add one more thing. They've been in pads in 7 of the last 8 days at training camp. So they're getting after it physically in these training camp practices because I think Mike Vrabel does not want to be one of those teams that doesn't win the line of scrimmage.
2: Hi, Evan. Nick here. First of all, thanks for taking a few minutes out of your day to come chat with us. Obviously, anytime. Coming into this year after the Super Bowl run that the Pats went on last year, one of the biggest glaring weaknesses that this team had was the lack of the offensive line protection for Drake May. I believe he was the most under duress pressured quarterback throughout that entire playoff run that the New England Patriots went on last year, constantly having guys breathing down his neck, getting pressured, getting hit in the backfield. Yep. With the big splash where you guys get Will Campbell from out of LSU at the offensive tackle position, you also get center Jared Wilson out of Georgia. Talk to me a little bit about what you're seeing from them early on in preseason in training camp and what your expectation is for this offensive line coming into the season and how much of a focal point it will be in order to replicate their success from last year.
1: Yeah, you know, I think it's a couple of things. One, they moved Jared Wilson over to center. So he's back at his natural position where he played at Georgia at center last year. For his rookie season, the entire year, he was playing at left guard next to Campbell. So now sandwiched between Campbell and Wilson is Elijah Vera Tucker, who they signed over from the Jets, a former first-round pick. So they're hoping that Jared Wilson going back to his natural position makes Jared Wilson better, but also that configuration of Campbell, Vera Tucker, Wilson is better than Wilson and Campbell playing next to one another. So I think that's was something that they're hoping is just going to kind of raise all tides there by making that configuration change. I've been really encouraged by what I've seen from Will Campbell in training camp. Now, he didn't practice today. He's dealing with a minor injury to his arm. Mike Vrabel said he'd be back next week, but he did sit out today's practice. But overall, he looks healthy, which was a question mark in the playoffs last year. He was playing on a MCL injury. So he looks healthy. He looks more in control, more sure of himself, more confident. Now, I'll put this caveat on it. I just talked about the pass rush on the other side of the ball. The Patriots don't exactly have a murderer's row of edge rushers in this camp, right? So it's not like he's going up against a stacked group on the other side. So that's what I'm really looking forward to seeing. They have a joint practice on Tuesday with the Indianapolis Colts, and then the following week they have two joint practices back-to-back with the Philadelphia Eagles. So he's going to see some different teams, some different edge rushers, and maybe some more talented guys, especially in those Eagles joint practices. Well, we'll get a real barometer of how much better Will Campbell is in his second season. But he has definitely looked far and away much better than he did compared to the guy that we saw in the playoffs last year. So the hope is that these changes up front, these reconfigurations with Barrett Tucker coming over, and then obviously Campbell being healthy, that offensive line will figure itself out.
0: Evan, we know how big of a deal fantasy football is around here, and I know I'd ask you the occasional question or two about players on the Patriots last year. So with that being said, it's early. People are getting ready to draft. You know, you're the, so to speak, expert. You're around the team. You see a lot more than we do. Throw out a couple names that you think people should be really having on their radar from the Patriots offense. We know their defense is going to be picked. I mean, that's a given, but who are a couple offensive players that people should consider rostering on their fantasy teams for New England?
1: Yeah, I mean, obviously you're going to draft May, you're going to draft A.J. Brown. I think that goes without saying.
0: Oh, sure.
1: I still think, I was looking at some things for myself, actually, for my fantasy drafts, and I think Ramondre Stevenson is pretty undervalued right now in fantasy because of Henderson. Like, everybody just expects Henderson to have this huge role, which he will, but I think Stevenson's still going to have a huge role, too. The one guy, and I know that, fantasy is pretty shallow at tight end. Like, I still think Hunter Henry, even at his age, is just somebody that Drake May relies a ton on. Just a really consistent, reliable player, maybe not the most explosive, but kind of a safety blanket for Drake May. So I don't think that Hunter Henry's role or targets are going anywhere. I fully expect him to have a similar season to what he had last year, simply because the quarterback trusts him and they have a great relationship. So I would say that at a position where I know that there's not a ton of depth at across the league in terms of fantasy, I would definitely think tight end with Henry is a possible, he might be a top 10 tight end in fantasy this year.
0: Take some notes, people. Hopefully you are. To our listeners out there, that's good stuff. Ramondre Stevenson, Hunter Henry, perhaps. Consider, as this is a big month for fantasy drafts, a month away from the start of the season. Sticking with the AFC East, Evan, here. Buffalo, new coach. They donned new uniforms. They've got a new stadium. But Josh Allen is still there. He's not getting any younger, right? And it used to be the division runs through Buffalo. Well, New England had something to say about that last year. How big of a threat do you think Buffalo will be this year? We know it's a new head coach, but they brought in DJ Moore, and 17 is still under center at quarterback too.
1: I mean, look, whenever you have Josh Allen, you're going to be a threat. That just goes without saying, and I think the Patriots definitely view it that way. As long as Josh Allen is upright and playing quarterback for the Bills, that's going to be the Patriots' biggest hurdle to winning that division. I am really fascinated to see what Buffalo does on defense, though, because Jim Leonard comes over as their defensive coordinator under Joe Brady. He's changing that entire scheme. They're going from a 4-3 team to a 3-4 team. I just know that with McDermott for the last decade or however long McDermott was there, feels like it was a decade, that they were just a 4-3 nickel type of team, right? Like, they just played the same defense every single year under McDermott. So this is going to be a different look and a different type of scheme. So I'm fascinated to see how that translates and the personnel moves that they've made on defense, how that works out for them. Because even though that defense fell off last year, that's been a a really consistent defense under McDermott for years. So we'll see how that goes. But yeah, I mean, look, they played two really great games against Buffalo last year. The Patriots got them in Buffalo early in the season on a game-winning drive by Drake May late in the fourth quarter. Then Buffalo came storming back. The Patriots boat raced them in the first half. I think they were up 21-0 at one point.
0: Yeah.
1: And Buffalo came back in the second half and won that game. So those were two really good football games, back and forth games, and I'm sure that the two this year will be the same way.
0: I have no doubt that they'll deliver. Lastly, before we let you go quick, Evan, the overwhelming theme on our show and, you know, kind of in Connecticut at the fringe and the bridge of the gap between New York and Boston, the Red Sox have dominated the summer. We know the Patriots are coming, but I think people are forgetting about them for a little bit because how good the Red Sox have been, winning 26-29. I saw you were tweeting about them a little bit as well. Have you been able to get to a game?
1: Yeah.
0: And if not, what's the buzz been like in New England stratosphere about the Red Sox and the epic summer they're having?
1: Yeah, absolutely. I mean, just utter disbelief. Like, you know, this team was literally dead in the water, say right around June, yeah. Not too long ago. There are people going to games, guys, at Fenway, chanting, sell the team, wearing bags over their heads, like the whole thing. Right. You know, they were ready to run John Henry out of town.
0: Yeah.
1: All of that. I have never seen a turnaround in my lifetime of covering and watching and rooting for Boston sports here in Boston like this. I think that the 0-1 Patriots, we're talking about this actually at training camp today. You know, the 0-1 Patriots started 1-3. Brady comes in. They win 13 games. They win the Super Bowl. That was a magical run. But they changed quarterbacks. You know, and they had a pretty significant change. Now, the Red Sox changed managers, so I guess that's kind of similar to changing quarterbacks. That's the only one that I can really think of, you know, the Patriots the year before were 5-11 in Bill Belichick's first season. They start 1-3. There's talks about Belichick, believe it or not, getting fired already, you know, in year two of his tenure. And then they go on this magical run and win the Super Bowl, and the rest is history. So we'll see if the Red Sox can finish it off, but that's the only one that I can think of in at least recent Boston sports history that is anything like what we're seeing with the Red Sox right now. I think they're 31-5 in their last 36 games.
0: Yep.
1: They've won 7 or 8 in a row this time. They won 15 in a row not too long ago. It's incredible. I've never seen a turnaround quite like this one. And, you know, baseball here in Boston is so unique. It really does take over the city with the Red Sox when the Red Sox are good. I think it's a football town in a lot of ways, but it's always going to be a baseball town too.
0: Team of Destiny, many are calling it. Enjoy the ride with this Red Sox team, Evan, and keep up the great work between now and the start of the regular season for the New England Patriots. Being that we're a Patriots affiliate, I'm sure we will have you on throughout the season. But appreciate the time. Glad we overcame the phone struggles. The people needed to hear what you had to say, as always, Evan. But all the best, my man. We'll talk soon. Thanks for hopping on.
1: Sounds good, guys. Thanks for having me.
3: One more thing.
0: How about an appreciation? One more thing here as we put the wraps on what has been a great week here on Friday, August the 7th. Yeah, it's the Rob Dibble Show. I'm Michael Johnson Jr., Nick Federico, Kurt Kaplan with you here for the afternoon drive. Thanks, everybody, for keeping us on the air right before we get to the Yankees. About to hit 3 months with the new gig, and really appreciate everybody's support so far. And this was a really fun week for me, and thank you to the great Rob Dibble for letting me lead the show, for letting us, you know, take over the show and have a lot of fun and talk a lot of baseball and NFL and entertain you guys as the listeners and give away tickets and all that good stuff. So very appreciative.

0: 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Here's Manny Munoz.
1: I am Manny Munoz. Thank you for tuning into iHeartRadio's Communities. It is our weekly public affairs show where we try to bring you conversations that will help you understand important issues or maybe just some interesting topics. Either way, I do hope you'll stick around for the next half hour. And if you have any comments, questions, or suggestions, please feel free to reach out on Instagram. My handle is at IODManny. That's at IODManny. Now, let's get on with the show. For thousands of veterans in our country, the toughest battle doesn't necessarily end when they leave the military. It continues as they transition back into civilian life in the workplace. The problem isn't just transitioning for the vet. It's also the fact that too many employers in our country are unprepared for the potential challenges welcoming in some of these vets into the workplace. Let's talk about it. So we bring in Shannon Walker, CEO of Northwest Battle Buddies. Shannon, I appreciate the time.
2: Absolutely. Thanks for having me on your show.
1: Did I lay that out properly? It's difficult enough being a vet and transitioning back into civilian life, but much of the civilian workplace isn't really prepared to welcome and assist veterans.
2: No, you're 100% correct, especially assisting a veteran with a service dog. You know, our veterans who are choosing a holistic approach and they want to break barriers. They don't want to live the way they've been living. And so they are seeking a way to get out and find themselves again, so to speak. And being a producer and being in the workforce is a great goal for them to have. And what they find is that, you know, a lot of environments, a lot of job environments are not welcoming, and they don't understand the law, and they also don't understand the benefit to our service members for accepting them, because there really is a way to do it if you do it correctly. And the veterans that Northwest Battle Buddies has given dogs to that are in the workforce are thriving, but it wasn't necessarily easy to get them into the workforce.
1: Yeah, and it's hard for me to imagine any employer out there wouldn't want to hire a veteran because of what they bring to the workplace in terms of hard work and discipline. For people who have never met a vet working alongside a service dog, what does that actually look like in this day and age?
2: Well, what it looks like, if you're wanting to hire a veteran with a service dog and what the benefit would be, you're exactly right. You know, our veterans, you know, we're dealing with 1% of the population that said, I will go do whatever you ask me to do for people that very likely I will never meet. Mm-hmm. And it's such a unique constituency that we live among, and leadership and respect and honor are so important to the veterans that Northwest Battle Buddies has served. And what the workforce needs to understand, or employers, is that you're bringing that kind of quality in. And when you bring somebody with a service dog, you're already hiring somebody who has chosen not to be a statistic of the 22 veterans a day that are taking their own lives. And they are choosing a holistic way, and they are fighters. And so with a reasonable accommodation, so every workforce, you know, it's the Americans with Disabilities Act says that workforces, you know, jobs, you know, government jobs, whatever it is, they need to provide a reasonable accommodation to our veterans. And what we do at Northwest Battle Buddies is we work with the HR departments and help them navigate, what does it look like with a service dog? What does it look like to be able to honor our veterans in a way and welcome the dog and the veteran into the workforce? So we educate them. We go through either the environment, the work environment, or even virtually to say, this is where you can secure the dog. This is what the law says. We educate the employer because we want to protect their liabilities, right, as well as help them open the door to our veterans.
1: I want to ask you about that in just a second, but let's get into you and your history, Shannon. You are a dog person. How did you bring that love, your love for dogs, to realizing that not only could you help veterans, but that you could also help them excel in the workplace?
2: Yeah, you know, I've loved dogs my whole life, and I had no idea that I would become a professional dog trainer. So I've been a professional dog trainer for 30 years. And I founded Northwest Battle Buddies because of the way my father raised me. My dad served during the Korean War time, and he taught me that when you're in the presence of a veteran, you're in the presence of a hero, even though he never considered himself one. Mm-hmm. And he also taught me that freedom wasn't free. And so I had a reverence for our veterans. So when the first veteran came into my for-profit business, he had his personal dog named Sammy, and he wanted her to be trained to be a service dog. So I just did what I do. It was business as usual for me at that time. And I assessed his dog. I found out what she needed to task for, because a service dog has to task and mitigate symptoms of a disability.
1: Right.
2: So she had temperament enough. She was young enough. And I trained her. But it was when Kevin came back for his training with the dog that it changed things for me. I saw Kevin find courage inside himself to lead Sammy places he was afraid to go alone. And I saw him be willing to do for her what he was unwilling to do for himself. And it was life-changing for me, because I've accomplished a lot in the dog world. But when I watched Kevin finish his testing and walk away with Sammy at his side and his head up and his shoulders back and he's walking to his car, you know, I really felt like I'd made the difference in the quality of somebody's life. And then veterans who knew him prior to having his dog as a service dog saw the difference in him, and they started to show up at my door. They started to show up at my business, and they were asking for dogs. One of them was a Vietnam veteran named Randy. And I didn't have a dog to give him. But then in my simple-minded thinking, I thought, you know, if I can just adopt dogs out of shelters, I can train them and I can gift them, and I can say thank you for my freedom.
1: Right.
2: And so that's exactly what I did. I went out to a shelter, adopted 5 dogs, and got started. And I will tell you that we provided Randy with a service dog. It was a beautiful blue pit bull named Leia that came out of a shelter. And that's where it began for us. And that was 315 service dogs ago in the last 14 years that we have gifted to our veterans. Yeah.
1: That's a great story. We're speaking with Shannon Walker, CEO of Northwest Battle Buddies. The website is northwestbattlebuddies.org. Difference, Shannon, between a service dog and an emotional support animal?
2: Oh, great. So a service dog literally is a piece of medical equipment. It's no different than a wheelchair, a walker, a cane, or a prosthetic. A service dog is trained to mitigate the disability symptom of a disability, mm-hmm. so that the veteran can actually do something with that service dog that he couldn't do without the service dog. So service dogs are allowed access under the laws and the rules of the ADA.
1: Mm-hmm.
2: And so service dogs are allowed access. ESA dogs, emotional support animals, they do not have the extensive training that a service dog does. They do not have what an emotional support animal does is it is for the human at home, and it is not allowed public access. The amount of training is not required, and it doesn't mean that the emotional support animals don't serve a purpose to that individual, but they are not allowed access in public. And it brings actually a lot of confusion in the workforce.
1: Right.
2: Because people think, well, this dog makes me feel better, so it has to be with me everywhere. And that's not the case. The Fair Housing Act will allow an emotional support animal in a home with a doctor's note saying that they need it, into an apartment or a hotel or a housing situation where pets are not allowed. ESAs will be allowed with a doctor's note, whereas service dogs are the only dogs in a category that are allowed access in public, and it's much more expensive, much more training, much more scrutinized.
1: I would imagine there are plenty of veterans out there who might not have physical disabilities from their time in service, but surely have mental and emotional disabilities, PTSD, or what have you. They might not need, would they need a service dog, or would they need an emotional support animal? And how do you differentiate the two in the workplace?
2: In the workforce, you know, emotional support animals are not allowed in the workforce.
1: Right.
2: The difference would be, this is why, you know, PTSD, but it's called invisible wounds of war.
1: Okay.
2: You know, a lot of the questions that our veterans get is when they are out in public with a service dog, people will actually say, well, you look fine. What's wrong with you? Why do you need a dog?
1: Mm-hmm.
2: Because they're invisible wounds. But a panic attack, when a veteran goes into a store and they experience a panic attack, heart racing, and depending on what that panic attack looks like,
1: right,
2: it can even be more it can be more debilitating than a veteran that is maybe needing a walker or needing some physical assistance that is a wound we can see. I've had veterans with panic attacks have paralytic seizures where they're on the ground and literally cannot move their limbs.
1: Mm.
2: We've had veterans who have had seizures that are like full-blown seizures, where it's a grand mal seizure brought on by a panic attack while we were out training. So the how it displays or how it manifests itself can be very, very different. Sometimes it's sweat, sometimes it's heart rate, sometimes they go into flight. But there's a lot of ways to use the dog, the service dog, as a tool to mitigate that to where they can go into the store and do those things. So when it comes to the workforce, what's important is that it is truly a service dog that has been professionally trained and the handler has been professionally trained. Because calling a dog a service dog does not make it a service dog.
1: Right.
2: It doesn't. It has to meet a criteria and it does require scrutiny, in my opinion, and there is a you have to be held accountable to what you're saying because this is a privilege, not a right. People would say, okay, it is a right. We can have a right to have a service dog. Yes, you have a right to have a service dog, but you don't have a right to call a service dog that is not trained to be a service dog.
1: Yeah.
2: Does
1: and
2: that
1: sadly,
2: make sense what I'm saying?
1: Absolutely. And sadly, in this day and age, anybody can go on Amazon and buy a vest for their animal, thinking it makes it a service dog. Just a couple more minutes here with Shannon Walker, CEO and founder of Northwest Battle Buddies. The website is northwestbattlebuddies.org if you want more information. We're talking about the workplace here. Under the Americans for Disabilities Act, what is an employer actually required to do and what aren't they required to do in terms of accommodating, in this case, an injured veteran?
2: Well, what they are required to do is provide a reasonable accommodation, which has to happen before somebody can even get a dog from us. Mm-hmm. And they need to be educated about where the dog can go. So the dog can go in common areas and the dog can go in safe places. The employer also needs to help provide, and we as Northwest Battle Buddies help the employer figure this out. But there has to be a safe place for that dog while the veteran is working if the dog cannot be at their side. Because it has to be safe for the dog, but it also the veteran that is hired needs to be able to do his job and fulfill his obligations. There's no easy treatment here. I mean, you need to do your job and you need to earn your wage without the dog being a hindrance. But the workforce is also not required to accept a dog that is unruly, that is untrained, and that is a liability in the workforce. If the dog's behavior does not line up, and that goes anywhere, mm-hmm. just because you call a service dog, like I already said, isn't a service dog. But if that dog is ever out of control and unruly and not doing its job, then that dog can be excused from the workforce or even the grocery store, whatever it might be. But there is a path forward for employers who want to hire veterans with service dogs. It's about opening your mind, learning a new way, being educated, and knowing the law that will protect the veteran and the workforce. It will protect them if we would just enforce the rules on the books. We don't need more laws. Mm-hmm. We just need to enforce what's on the books and be educated.
1: Is there one misconception or one thing that a small business owner who might be listening to our conversation should know before they move forward and consider hiring a vet, especially one with a service animal?
2: For the employer, I'd say do your due diligence. Find out where he's getting the dog. Find out, make sure he's passed his testing. You know, I mean, there are qualifications that need to happen to have a service dog, and it's not wrong to ask the two questions: is this a service dog, and what does he do to task for you? You know, what does he task for mm-hmm. for you? I mean, those are the questions that they need to know. But again, everybody's worried about the dog being unruly because in public we see dogs exploding on leash. But oh, it's my service dog, and they make excuses. Those dogs should be kicked out. So the employers need to know that if they want to protect themselves, to know what the law is, and then they can protect their veteran. They can give back to their veterans by opening a door, but being educated about it so everybody's needs are met, everybody's responsibilities are fulfilled, and you might just find you have the best employee on your team because he's a veteran with a service dog and he served our country and he's just that type of guy.
1: 100%.
2: Or female.
1: Shannon Walker, CEO of Northwest Battle Buddies. If you want more information or to find out how you can help, again, the website, northwestbattlebuddies.org. That's B-U-D-D-I-E-S, by the way. northwestbattlebuddies.org. Shannon, thanks so much for the time and for everything you're doing to help our veterans. Really appreciate it. It be well.
2: Thank you very much. Have a blessed day.
1: You're listening to iHeartRadio Communities, our weekly public affairs show. I am Manny Munoz. If you have any thoughts, comments, or questions, please feel free to reach out to me on Instagram. My handle is at IODManny. That's at IODMANNY. There are a few things better on a hot summer day than an ice cold beer, and it just so happens August is International Beer Month. So we decided to bring on an expert to talk all things beer. We're joined by Dr. Malcolm Purinton. He's of Northeastern University, teaches the history of beer, alcohol, and food. And obviously, I majored in the wrong things. Dr. Purinton, thanks for joining us.
3: Oh, happy to be here. So good to talk to you.
1: Let me start off topic and ask you about that. I'm fascinated with the Discovery Channel series about the brands that built America, or the History Channel, I guess it is. I didn't realize that was taught in college.
3: Oh, well, so I teach it through multiple different lenses. So I've been studying the history of beer and researching and writing about it for the past, about 20 years. And basically, I've been using beer as a lens to look at things like the history of technology or the history of society and culture and the history of business and education and seeing how beer like influences and kind of intersects with all of these aspects of our very long human experience going back thousands and thousands of years. So when I'm teaching it, it's about learning all these different aspects of life and the world, but through the lens of beer and alcohol and how that kind of intersects.
1: That's fascinating. How old is the history of beer? And which civilization is credited with inventing it?
3: Well, right now, the oldest evidence that we have of kind of intentional fermentation of a cereal grain of beer goes back about 13,000 years to a society, a Neolithic society, actually, on the eastern edge of the Mediterranean. So it's way, way older than, say, sliced bread or, the wheel or, really a settled civilization at all.
1: Huh. And I imagine by accident that they discovered beer?
3: Well, since we don't have any written records, we're definitely assuming an accident. But then one that was then, very fruitful and enjoyable. And so it was continued on, onwards through the civilizations, the city of Sumer, of Babylon, of ancient Egypt, and going all the way through to the present day.
1: How did these things globalize? I guess like so many things back then, it's really hard to know, but you imagine just people moving from one region to another helped beer, for example, spread across the globe?
3: Oh, absolutely. Actually, when we look at kind of the beginnings of human civilization, of settled communities who are growing things like grain, there's some really strong evidence pointing to that humans settled down for beer, to produce fermented beverages. And this is, you can see this, through all these ancient civilizations, of the Fertile Crescent, Mesopotamia, all of these areas. And so these areas become centers of culture, centers of trade, centers of production. And so people would be coming through. I mean, we find evidence in the mountains and the Zagros Mountains in Western Iran today, or also grain fermentation in Central Asia. Combinations of rice and barley and wheat and other things. And so with all the trade that builds up over the next thousands of years,
1: right,
3: the knowledge of these substances pass across oceans and seas.
1: Do you have a guess what there's a beer of today that would be closely associated to what beer might have been like back in those days? Because I can't imagine it was very pleasant to drink.
3: One of the main ingredients that we use in beer today is one that was not used for most of human history, and that is hops. Mm-hmm. So a nice green flower, adds all the flavor, the bitterness, a lot of the shelf life quality to beer. But that was actually only starting to be used in any great amount around the 12th, 13th century.

0: even mixing some wine into it as well to make, you know, a whole different concoction that with a still a base using like, you know, wheat, barley, and so on, that we would call a beer.
1: Almost sounds like some sort of fermented tea.
0: Definitely. Oh, gruits very much have kind of a tea quality to them.
1: Right.
0: And if you get the chance, I mean, because they don't last for too long, you'll find them at like, you know, small, like, you know, craft beer breweries and things like that. They are very unique. A lot of breweries will use things like yarrow and sweet gale and rosemary in them. And so they do tend to be slightly on the sweeter side and definitely have that kind of tea quality to them.
1: What is the significance of Pilsner in globalizing beer?
0: Well, there we go with my book, The Globalization in a Glass, The Rise of Pilsner Beer Through Technology, Taste, and Empire, is kind of explains why we have one global style of beer. So this is something that is kind of wild about the light golden lager, like the Pilsner being the first one coming out in 1842, that basically any type, I mean, you think about Budweiser, you think about Pabst, you think about, you know, any brewery that, you know, has like a national connotation to it. So like, you know, Castle in South Africa, or Cristal in Costa Rica and Cuba and places like that, or like Sapporo, they all have a light golden lager that is kind of derivative of that original Pilsner.
1: Right.
0: And so what happens in the 19th century is we see globalization expanding at a rapid rate, you know, especially through empire. You know, the British Empire, French Empire, German Empire, and the transportation through, you know, through trains, through steamships, and beer being a part of all of those aspects. You know, if you have starting a colony, say Germany starting one in Shanghai, they're going to found Qingdao, you know, what we think of as the big Chinese beer brand. Mm-hmm. Or in South Africa, British colony, and they have Castle Lager by the turn of the 20th century. And it's a rather incredible story because it is, you know, after tens of thousands of years now, you know, over 10,000 years, we suddenly have one style that comes to dominate the entire globe. And it is light, it is lower in alcohol, it is refreshing, and it's one that actually has a nice long shelf life, even with being lower in alcohol and not having that stronger preservative quality that can come with alcohol. And so it becomes a beer that kind of represents modernity by the turn of the 20th century.
1: Fascinating. A few more minutes here with Dr. Malcolm Purinton of Northeastern University. Teaches the history of beer, alcohol, and food. I imagine one of the difficult things, initially anyway, for thousands of years, about beer was the fact that there was no refrigeration. Is beer something that would go bad?
0: Oh, quite quickly, too. Yeah, I mean, until people started using hops regularly, now, hops not only, you know, can add, you know, flavor, bitterness, like aroma, lots of great qualities, they also add a strong preservative quality to them because they act as an antibacterial. Then you add the alcohol content and, like, the boiling process that goes through with making beer, and you have a beer that has a longer shelf life. Prior to that, beer with poor refrigeration would be something that would be produced on a regular, almost daily basis. Mm-hmm. I mean, you have home brewing, you know, like, at the home, you would be brewing beer. You know, you wouldn't be producing it for a large audience, for a large consumer base, until we get really into, like, you know, the 16th, 17th, 18th centuries, where you start seeing industrialization playing a big role. And refrigeration, I mean, it was even illegal to brew beer in many societies and kingdoms across Europe from April to October because of the heat of the summer would make that beer go bad. Mm. I mean, it wasn't the heat necessarily. It was the amount of, you know, lots of microbiomes, you know, like bacteria, fungi, right, wild yeasts that would also be really attracted to that sweet, you know, sugary water. And so make it go all funky and bad. So refrigeration that comes about in the 19th century really becomes a game changer, regardless of your style of beer. Because Pilsner, being a lager beer, needs that colder temperature, both for fermentation and then for the long lagering phase of that production. So lagering meaning to store in German. You'd be aging that beer for like 3 to 6 months, which you need a controlled, like, refrigerated environment. So temperatures had played a major role throughout the history of beer.
1: Few things more satisfying, I mentioned in the open, than an ice cold beer. Yet I notice in some cultures, it isn't, even in this day and age, they don't drink it cold. Is there a reason for that?
0: Yeah, there's actually, I mean, you're thinking about more like the British audience, looking at the cask ales. So it's a specific type of beer that basically they're still living.

0: getting yeast in that beer, which needs to be at around room temperature to keep fermenting. So it's a very long, kind of like slow, it adds so much more flavor. If you have a really nice ice cold beer, that will be refreshing, but a cold lemonade will also be refreshing. And if you have a beer that's closer to room temperature, you'll get a whole lot more flavor coming out of it. So you'll be able to taste the hops more. You'll be able to taste the yeast. You'll be able to taste the grain in a way that you wouldn't if it's super ice cold. So it can be refreshing, but you will taste a whole lot more if it's a little bit warmer.
1: Right. And then I guess maybe it was in the 90s, maybe the early 2000s, that we saw the rise, at least in the United States, of microbrews and all of these beer pubs. And I guess maybe even the origins of, well, let me rephrase that. What is the origin of the IPA, the Indian Pale Ale? And how's that different from a Pilsner, for example?
0: So the IPA, has a very curious history within craft beer movements, but the origins come from kind of a naming convention of certain beers that are made for the British Empire in the early 19th century. So it was a beer that style has already been being produced for sale in the late 18th century, but becomes named in the early 19th century. Really decades and decades after the same style had already been sent to India with the East India Company trade. And it was a style that was kind of named after the fact. While for basically craft beer, we start seeing IPA becoming a thing for craft beer in the 1990s for the most part. You have like the East India Pale Ale coming from like Brooklyn, and also the Harpoon IPA coming from the Boston-based Harpoon, Massachusetts Bay Brewing Company. And then it really starts catching on late 90s when we start seeing a push for bitterness. Mm-hmm. You start seeing kind of like these bitterness battles of like how hoppy can you make the beer? Where we start seeing like double IPAs coming out of like Russian River in California, and even triple IPAs also from Russian River with Pliny the Younger. And you're seeing just like a push for this bitterness, because it also, that push of bitterness is so against the flavors of those large macro breweries. So the Pabst, the Schlitz, the Anheuser-Busch, the Coors, that all tend to have a more of a sweeter quality because of like the corn and everything that's being used in that beer. Mm-hmm. And so producing like an IPA, it really was.
2: So I don't take too much stock. I get the.
0: We're going to be making something that is so against not just the Goliath aspect of these large international companies, but also against the face of what they were producing as a flavor too.
1: I think most of us are familiar, obviously, with drinking beer on St. Patrick's Day, green beer, right? Or the month of October, celebrating Oktoberfest. Why is August National Beer Month?
0: So this is when things start kind of, this is more going back to like Prohibition times, where you start seeing kind of, it's a push for really the lowest month of consumption. Mm-hmm. You're seeing a lot of, kind of like the summer beers and things like that, but you're seeing the transition going into the Oktoberfest and Fest beers and even the pumpkin beers of the fall. And so August becoming like a beer month is kind of off-stick the regular route of like the drinking of the more, notable drinking holidays, Oktoberfest, obviously Thanksgiving, Christmas, New Year's, going into, even St. Patrick's Day, also St. Valentine's Day.
1: Right.
0: And you start seeing, like, August becomes a good placement for that nice National Beer Month for a point in time where people aren't drinking as much. So a way to kind of support, like, the industry as a whole.
1: Is there one beer style or historic beer that you enjoy most that you think most people should try and probably haven't heard of?
0: Oh, it kind of depends on the time of day. Honestly, the beers that got me into looking at beer were the Belgian Abbey Ale style. So the Trappist breweries. I'm thinking like Chimay Blue or Roquefort or Westmalle, where, they're such a unique style. The flavors come through more from the yeast than they do from the hops. And they tend to be rather complicated, like really just wonderful beers to drink out of like a nice goblet. But also, I just love having, something fun in the summer. So currently I'm enjoying a beer that's almost, it's like a Saison. So a beer that's originally made for the farm workers, like in southern Belgium, northern France. Something that's light, lower in alcohol, has kind of like a nice, touch of flavor coming from like some coriander, maybe a little bit of salt in there, which is nice, very refreshing for these hotter months by the water.
1: That sounds fascinating. Dr. Malcolm Purinton of Northeastern University teaches history of beer, alcohol, and food. Really, really appreciate the time and the information. I thought it was fascinating.
0: Hey, thanks so much, man. It's been a pleasure to be on here.
1: I am Manny Munoz. I appreciate you listening to iHeartRadio's Communities this week. As always, if you have any questions, comments, or suggestions, reach out to me on Instagram. My handle is at IODManny. That's at IODManny. And that'll do it for another edition of iHeartRadio's Communities. I'm Manny Munoz. Until next time.
3: 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Here's Manny Munoz.
1: I am Manny Munoz. Thank you for tuning into iHeartRadio's Communities. It is our weekly public affairs show where we try to bring you conversations that'll help you better understand important issues or maybe just some interesting topics. Either way, I do hope you'll stick around for the next half hour. And if you have any comments, questions, or suggestions, please feel free to reach out on Instagram. My handle is at IODManny. That's at IODManny. Now, let's get on with the show. For thousands of veterans in our country, the toughest battle doesn't necessarily end when they leave the military. It continues as they transition back into civilian life in the workplace. The problem isn't just transitioning for the vet. It's also the fact that too many employers in our country are unprepared for the potential challenges welcoming in some of these vets into the workplace. Let's talk about it. So we bring in Shannon Walker, CEO of Northwest Battle Buddies. Shannon, I appreciate the time.
4: Absolutely. Thanks for having me on your show.
1: Did I lay that out properly? It's difficult enough being a vet and transitioning back into civilian life, but much of the civilian workplace isn't really prepared to welcome and assist veterans.
4: No, you're 100% correct, especially assisting a veteran with a service dog. You know, our veterans who are choosing a holistic approach and they want to break barriers. They don't want to live the way they've been living. And so they are seeking a way to get out and find themselves again, so to speak. And being a producer and being in the workforce is a great goal for them to have. And what they find is that, you know, a lot of environments, a lot of job environments are not welcoming, and they don't understand the law, and they also don't understand the benefit to our service members for accepting them, because there really is a way to do it if you do it correctly. And the veterans that Northwest Battle Buddies has given dogs to that are in the workforce are thriving. But it wasn't necessarily easy to get them into the workforce.
1: Yeah, and it's hard for me to imagine any employer out there wouldn't want to hire a veteran because of what they bring to the workplace in terms of hard work and discipline. For people who have never met a vet working alongside a service dog, what does that actually look like in this day and age?
4: Well, what it looks like, if you're wanting to hire a veteran with a service dog and what the benefit would be, you're exactly right. You know, our veterans, you know, we're dealing with 1% of the population that said, I will go do whatever you ask me to do for people that very likely I will never meet. Mm-hmm. And it's such a unique constituency that we live among, and leadership and respect and honor are so important to the veterans that Northwest Battle Buddies has served. And what the workforce needs to understand, or employers, is that you're bringing that kind of quality in. And when you bring somebody with a service dog, you're already hiring somebody who has chosen not to be a statistic of the 22 veterans a day that are taking their own lives. And they are choosing a holistic way, and they are fighters. And so with a reasonable accommodation, so every workforce, you know, it's the Americans with Disabilities Act says that workforces, you know, jobs, you know, government jobs, whatever it is, they need to provide a reasonable accommodation to our veterans. And what we do at Northwest Battle Buddies is we work with the HR departments and help them navigate, what does it look like with a service dog? What does it look like to be able to honor our veterans in a way and welcome the dog and the veteran into the workforce? So we educate them. We go through either the environment, the work environment, or even virtually to say, this is where you can secure the dog. This is what the law says. We educate the employer because we want to protect their liabilities, right, as well as help them open the door to our veterans.
1: I want to ask you about that in just a second, but let's get into you and your history, Shannon. You are a dog person. How did you bring that love, your love for dogs, to realizing that not only could you help veterans, but that you could also help them excel in the workplace?
4: Yeah, you know, I've loved dogs my whole life, and I had no idea that I would become a professional dog trainer. So I've been a professional dog trainer for 30 years. And I founded Northwest Battle Buddies because of the way my father raised me. My dad served during the Korean War time, and he taught me that when you're in the presence of a veteran, you're in the presence of a hero, even though he never considered himself one. Mm-hmm. And he also taught me that freedom wasn't free. And so I had a reverence for our veterans. So when the first veteran came into my for-profit business, he had his personal dog named Sammy, and he wanted her to be trained to be a service dog. So I just did what I do. It was business as usual for me at that time. And I assessed his dog. I found out what she needed to task for, because a service dog has to task and mitigate symptoms of a disability.
1: Right.
4: So she had temperament enough. She was young enough, and I trained her. But it was when Kevin came back for his training with the dog that it changed things for me. I saw Kevin find courage inside himself to lead Sammy places he was afraid to go alone. And I saw him be willing to do for her what he was unwilling to do for himself. And it was life-changing for me, because I've accomplished a lot in the dog world. But when I watched Kevin finish his testing and walk away with Sammy at his side and his head up and his shoulders back, and he's walking to his car, you know, I really felt like I'd made the difference in the quality of somebody's life. And then veterans who knew him prior to having his dog as a service dog saw the difference in him, and they started to show up at my door. They started to show up at my business, and they were asking for dogs. One of them was a Vietnam veteran named Randy, and I didn't have a dog to give him. But then in my simple-minded thinking, I thought, you know, if I can just adopt dogs out of shelters, I can train them and I can gift them, and I can say thank you for my freedom.
1: Right.
4: And so that's exactly what I did. I went out to a shelter, adopted 5 dogs, and got started. And I will tell you that we provided Randy with a service dog. It was a beautiful blue pit bull named Leia that came out of a shelter. And that's where it began for us. And that was 315 service dogs ago in the last 14 years that we have gifted to our veterans. Yeah.
1: That's a great story. We're speaking with Shannon Walker, CEO of Northwest Battle Buddies. The website is northwestbattlebuddies.org. Difference, Shannon, between a service dog and an emotional support animal?
4: Oh, great. So a service dog literally is a piece of medical equipment. It's no different than a wheelchair, a walker, a cane, or a prosthetic. A service dog is trained to mitigate the disability symptom of a disability, mm-hmm. so that the veteran can actually do something with that service dog that he couldn't do without the service dog. So service dogs are allowed access under the laws and the rules of the ADA.
1: Mm-hmm.
4: And so service dogs are allowed access. ESA dogs, emotional support animals, they do not have the extensive training that a service dog does. They do not have what an emotional support animal does is it is for the human at home, and it is not allowed public access. The amount of training is not required, and it doesn't mean that the emotional support animals don't serve a purpose to that individual, but they are not allowed access in public. And it brings actually a lot of confusion in the workforce,
1: right?
4: Because people think, well, this dog makes me feel better, so it has to be with me everywhere. And that's not the case. The Fair Housing Act will allow an emotional support animal in a home with a doctor's note saying that they need it, into an apartment or a hotel or a housing situation where pets are not allowed. ESAs will be allowed with a doctor's note, whereas service dogs are the only dogs in a category that are allowed access in public, and it's much more expensive, much more training, much more scrutinized.
1: I would imagine there are plenty of veterans out there who might not have physical disabilities from their time in service, but surely have mental and emotional disabilities, PTSD, or what have you. They might not need, would they need a service dog, or would they need an emotional support animal? And how did you differentiate the two in the workplace?
4: in the workforce, you know, emotional support animals are not allowed in the workforce.
1: Right.
4: The difference would be, this is why, you know, PTSD, but it's called invisible wounds of war.
1: Okay.
4: You know, a lot of the questions that our veterans get is when they are out in public with a service dog, people will actually say, well, you look fine. What's wrong with you? Why do you need a dog?
1: Mm-hmm.
4: Because they're invisible wounds. But a panic attack, when a veteran goes into a store and they experience panic attack, heart racing, and depending on what that panic attack looks like,
1: right,
4: it can even be more it can be more debilitating than a veteran that is maybe needing a walker or needing some physical assistance that is a wound we can see. I've had veterans with panic attacks have paralytic seizures where they're on the ground and literally cannot move their limbs. Mm. We've had veterans who have had seizures that are like full-blown seizures, where it's a grand mal seizure brought on by a panic attack
1: right. While
4: we were out training. So how it displays or how it manifests itself can be very, very different. Sometimes it's sweat, sometimes it's heart rate, sometimes they go into flight. But there's a lot of ways to use the dog, the service dog, as a tool to mitigate that to where they can go into the store and do those things. So when it comes to the workforce, what's important is that it is truly a service dog that has been professionally trained and the handler has been professionally trained. Because calling a dog a service dog does not make it a service dog.
1: Right.
4: It doesn't. It has to meet a criteria and it does require scrutiny, in my opinion, and there is a... You have to be held accountable to what you're saying because this is a privilege, not a right. People would say, okay, it is a right. We can have a right to have a service dog. Yes, you have a right to have a service dog, but you don't have a right to call a service dog that is not trained to be a service dog.
1: Yeah.
4: Does
1: and
4: that
1: sadly,
4: make sense what I'm saying?
1: Absolutely. And sadly, in this day and age, anybody can go on Amazon and buy a vest for their animal, thinking it makes it a service dog. Just a couple more minutes here with Shannon Walker, CEO and founder of Northwest Battle Buddies. The website is northwestbattlebuddies.org if you want more information. We're talking about the workplace here. Under the Americans for Disabilities Act, what is an employer actually required to do and what aren't they required to do in terms of accommodating, in this case, an injured veteran?
4: Well, what they are required to do is provide a reasonable accommodation, which has to happen before somebody can even get a dog from us.
1: Mm-hmm.
4: And they need to be educated about where the dog can go. So the dog can go in common areas and the dog can go in safe places. The employer also needs to help provide, and we as Northwest Battle Buddies help the employer figure this out. But there has to be a safe place for that dog while the veteran is working if the dog cannot be at their side. Because it has to be safe for the dog, but it also... The veteran that is hired needs to be able to do his job and fulfill his obligations. There's no easy treatment here. I mean, you need to do your job and you need to earn your wage without the dog being a hindrance. But the workforce is also not required to accept a dog that is unruly, that is untrained, and that is a liability in the workforce. If the dog's behavior does not line up, and that goes anywhere,
1: mm-hmm.
4: just because you call a service dog, like I already said, isn't a service dog. But if that dog is ever out of control and unruly and not doing its job, then that dog can be excused from the workforce or even the grocery store, whatever it might be. But there is a path forward for employers who want to hire veterans with service dogs. It's about opening your mind, learning a new way, being educated, and knowing the law that will protect the veteran and the workforce. It will protect them if we would just enforce the rules on the books. We don't need more laws. We just need to enforce what's on the books and be educated.
1: Is there one misconception or one thing that a small business owner who might be listening to our conversation should know before they move forward and consider hiring a vet, especially one with a service animal?
4: For the employer, I'd say do your due diligence. Find out where he's getting the dog. Find out, make sure he's passed his testing. You know, I mean, there are qualifications that need to happen to have a service dog, and it's not wrong to ask the two questions, is this a service dog, and what does he do to task for you? You know, what does he task for
1: mm-hmm.
4: for you? I mean, those are the questions that they need to know. But again, everybody's worried about the dog being unruly because in public we see dogs exploding on leash, but, oh, it's my service dog, and they make excuses. Those dogs should be kicked out. So the employers need to know that if they want to protect themselves, to know what the law is, and then they can protect their veteran, they can give back to their veterans by opening a door, but being educated about it so everybody's needs are met everybody's responsibilities are fulfilled, and you might just find you have the best employee on your team because he's a veteran with a service dog and he served our country and he's just that type of guy.
1: 100%.
4: Or female.
1: Shannon Walker, CEO of Northwest Battle Buddies. If you want more information or to find out how you can help, again, the website, northwestbattlebuddies.org. That's B-U-D-D-I-E-S, by the way. northwestbattlebuddies.org. Shannon, thanks so much for the time and for everything you're doing to help our veterans. Really appreciate it. Be well.
4: Thank you very much. Have a blessed day.
1: You're listening to iHeartRadio Communities, our weekly public affairs show. I am Manny Munoz. If you have any thoughts, comments, or questions, please feel free to reach out to me on Instagram. My handle is at IODManny. That's at IODManny. There are few things better on a hot summer day than an ice cold beer, and it just so happens August is International Beer Month, so we decided to bring on an expert to talk all things beard. We're joined by Dr. Malcolm Purinton. He's of Northeastern University, teaches the history of beer, alcohol, and food, and obviously I majored in the wrong things. Dr. Purinton, thanks for joining us.
0: Oh, happy to be here. So good to talk to you.
1: Let me start off topic and ask you about that. I'm fascinated with the Discovery Channel series about the brands that built America, or the History Channel, I guess it is. I didn't realize that was taught in college.
0: Oh, well, so I teach it through multiple different lenses. So I've been studying the history of beer and researching and writing about it for the past, about 20 years. And basically, I've been using beer as a lens to look at things like the history of technology or the history of society and culture and the history of business and education and seeing how beer like influences and kind of intersects with all of these aspects of our very long human experience going back thousands and thousands of years. So when I'm teaching it, it's about learning all these different aspects of life and the world, but through the lens of beer and alcohol and how that kind of intersects.
1: That's fascinating. How old is the history of beer? And which civilization is credited with inventing it?
0: Well, right now, the oldest evidence that we have of kind of intentional fermentation of a cereal grain of beer goes back about 13,000 years to a society, a Neolithic society, actually, on the eastern edge of the Mediterranean. So it's way, way older than, say, sliced bread or, the wheel or, really a settled civilization at all.
1: Huh. And I imagine by accident that they discovered beer?
0: Well, since we don't have any written records, we're definitely assuming an accident. But then one that was then, very fruitful and enjoyable. And so it was continued on, onwards through the civilizations, the city of Sumer, of Babylon, of ancient Egypt, and going all the way through to the present day.
1: How did these things globalize? I guess like so many things back then, it's really hard to know, but you imagine just people moving from one region to another helped beer, for example, spread across the globe?
0: Oh, absolutely. Actually, when we look at kind of the beginnings of human civilization, of settled communities who are growing things like grain, there's some really strong evidence pointing to that humans settled down for beer, to produce fermented beverages. And this is, you can see this, through all these ancient civilizations, of the Fertile Crescent, Mesopotamia, all of these areas. And so these areas become centers of culture, centers of trade, centers of production. And so people would be coming through. I mean, we find evidence in the mountains in the Zagros Mountains in Western Iran today, or also grain fermentation in Central Asia. Combinations of rice and barley and wheat and other things. And so with all the trade that builds up over the next thousands of years,
1: right,
0: the knowledge of these substances pass across oceans and seas.
1: Do you have a guess what there's a beer of today that would be closely associated to what beer might have been like back in those days? Because I can't imagine it was very pleasant to drink.
0: One of the main ingredients that we use in beer today is one that was not used for most of human history, and that is hops. So a nice green flower, adds all the flavor, the bitterness, a lot of the shelf life quality to beer. But that was actually only starting to be used in any great amount around the 12th, 13th centuries. And so if the earliest type of beer that we might think of as being closest to the earliest beers would be called a gruit today. So an unhopped beer. So a beer that would be including different types of herbs and spices and things like that, that would be found around. Because, like, otherwise you just kind of have this, you know, really, you know, malty, sweet, like sugary fermented drink.
1: Right.
0: So people would put in really anything they found. We've got, you know, if you're in ancient Egypt, you'd probably be putting in dates, you know, or, you know, types of fruits, or adding some honey, or even mixing some wine into it as well, to make, you know, a whole different concoction that with a still a base using, like, you know, wheat, barley, and so on, that we would call a beer.
1: Almost sounds like some sort of fermented tea.
0: Definitely. Oh, gruits very much have kind of a tea quality to them.
1: Right.
0: And if you get the chance, I mean, because they don't last for too long, you'll find them at, like, you know, small, like, you know, craft beer breweries and things like that. They are very unique. A lot of the breweries will use things like yarrow and sweet gale and rosemary in them. And so they do tend to be slightly on the sweeter side and definitely have that kind of tea quality to them.
1: What is the significance of Pilsner in globalizing beer?
0: Well, there we go with my book, The Globalization in a Glass, The Rise of Pilsner Beer Through Technology, Taste, and Empire, is kind of explains why we have one global style of beer. So this is something that is kind of wild about the light golden lager, like the Pilsner being the first one coming out in 1842, that basically any type, I mean, you think about Budweiser, you think about Pabst, you think about, you know, any brewery that, you know, has like a national connotation to it. So, like, you know, Castle in South Africa, or Cristal in Costa Rica and Cuba and places like that, or like Sapporo, they all have a light golden lager that is kind of derivative of that original Pilsner.
1: Right.
0: And so what happens in the 19th century is we see globalization expanding at a rapid rate, you know, through, especially through empire, you know, the British Empire, French Empire, German Empire, and the transportation through, you know, through trains, through steamships, and beer being a part of all of those aspects. You know, if you have starting a colony, say Germany starting one in Shanghai, they're going to found Qingdao, you know, what we think of as the big Chinese beer brand. Mm-hmm. Or in South Africa, British colony, and they have Castle Lager by the turn of the 20th century. And it's a rather incredible story because it is, you know, after tens of thousands of years now, you know, over 10,000 years, we suddenly have one style that comes to dominate the entire globe. And it is light, it is lower in alcohol, it is refreshing, and it's one that actually has a nice long shelf life, even with being lower in alcohol and not having that stronger preservative quality that can come with alcohol. And so it becomes a beer that kind of represents modernity by the turn of the 20th century.
1: Fascinating. A few more minutes here with Dr. Malcolm Purinton of Northeastern University. Teaches the history of beer, alcohol, and food. I imagine one of the difficult things, initially anyway, for thousands of years, about beer was the fact that there was no refrigeration. Is beer something that would go bad?
0: Oh, quite quickly, too. Yeah, I mean, until people started using hops regularly. Now, hops not only, you know, can add, you know, flavor, bitterness, like aroma, lots of great qualities, they also add a strong preservative quality to them because they act as an antibacterial. Then you add the alcohol content and, like, the boiling process that goes through with making beer, and you have a beer that has a longer shelf life. Prior to that, beer with poor refrigeration would be something that would be produced on a regular, almost daily basis.
1: Mm-hmm.
0: I mean, you have home brewing, you know, like at the home, you would be brewing beer. You know, you wouldn't be producing it for a large audience, for a large consumer base, until we get really into, like, you know, the 16th, 17th, 18th centuries, where you start seeing industrialization playing a big role. And refrigeration, I mean, it was even illegal to brew beer in many societies and kingdoms across Europe from April to October, because of the heat of the summer would make that beer go bad.
1: Mm.
0: I mean, it wasn't the heat necessarily. It was the amount of, you know, lots of microbiomes, you know, like bacteria, fungi, right, wild yeasts that would also be really attracted to that sweet, you know, sugary water. And so make it go all funky and bad. The refrigeration that comes about in the 19th century really becomes a game changer, regardless of your style of beer. Because Pilsner, being a lager beer, needs that colder temperature, both for fermentation and then for the long lagering phase of that production. So lagering meaning to store in German. You'd be aging that beer for like 3 to 6 months, which you need a controlled, like, refrigerated environment. So temperatures had played a major role through out the history of beer.
1: Few things more satisfying, I mentioned in the open, than an ice cold beer. Yet I notice in some cultures, it isn't, even in this day and age, they don't drink it cold. Is there a reason for that?
0: Yeah, there's actually, I mean, you're thinking about more like the British audience, looking at the cask ales. So it's a specific type of beer that basically there's still living yeast in that beer, which needs to be at around room temperature to keep fermenting. So it's a very long, kind of like slow, it adds so much more flavor. If you have a really nice ice cold beer, that will be refreshing, but a cold lemonade will also be refreshing. And if you have a beer that's closer to room temperature, you'll get a whole lot more flavor coming out of it. So you'll be able to taste the hops more. You'll be able to taste the yeast. You'll be able to taste the grain in a way that you wouldn't if it's super ice cold. So it can be refreshing, but you will taste a whole lot more if it's a little bit warmer.
1: Right. And then I guess maybe it was in the 90s, maybe the early 2000s, that we saw the rise, at least in the United States, of microbrews and all of these beer pubs. And I guess maybe even the origins of, well, let me rephrase that. What is the origin of the IPA, the Indian Pale Ale? And how's that different from a Pilsner, for example?
0: So the IPA, has a very curious history within craft beer movements, but the origins come from kind of a naming convention of certain beers that are made for the British Empire in the early 19th century. So it was a beer that style that has already been being produced for sale in the late 18th century, but becomes named in the early 19th century. Really decades and decades after the same style had already been sent to India with the East India Company trade. And it was a style that was kind of named after the fact. While for basically craft beer, we start seeing IPA becoming a thing for craft beer in the 1990s for the most part. You have like the East India Pale Ale coming from like Brooklyn, and also the Harpoon IPA coming from the Boston-based Harpoon, Massachusetts Bay Brewing Company. And then it really starts catching on the late 90s when we start seeing a push for bitterness. Mm-hmm. You start seeing kind of like these bitterness battles of like how hoppy can you make the beer? Where we start seeing like double IPAs coming out of like Russian River in California, and even triple IPAs also from Russian River with Pliny the Younger. And you're seeing just like a push for this bitterness, because it also, that push of bitterness is so against the flavors of those large macro breweries. So the Pabst, the Schlitz, the Anheuser-Busch, the Coors, that all tend to have a more of a sweeter quality because of like the corn and everything that's being used in that beer. Mm-hmm. And so producing like an IPA, it really was in your face, macro brew. Like, we're going to be making something that is so against not just, the Goliath aspect of these large international companies, but also against the face of what they were producing as a flavor, too.
1: I think most of us are familiar, obviously, with drinking beer on St. Patrick's Day, green beer, right? Or the month of October, celebrating Oktoberfest. Why is August National Beer Month?
0: So this is when things start kind of, this is more going back to like Prohibition times, where you start seeing kind of, it's a push for really the lowest month of consumption. Mm-hmm. You're seeing a lot of, kind of like the summer beers and things like that, but you're seeing the transition going into the Oktoberfest and fest beers and even the pumpkin beers of the fall. And so August becoming like a beer month is kind of off the regular route of like the drinking, the more, notable drinking holidays, Oktoberfest, obviously Thanksgiving, Christmas, New Year's, going into, even St. Patrick's Day, also St. Valentine's Day.
1: Right.
0: And you start seeing, like, August becomes a good placement for that nice National Beer Month for a point in time where people aren't drinking as much. So a way to kind of support, like, the industry as a whole.
1: Is there one beer style or historic beer that you enjoy most that you think most people should try and probably haven't heard of?
0: Oh, it kind of depends on the time of day. Honestly, the beers that got me into looking at beer were the Belgian Abbey Ale style. So the Trappist breweries. I'm thinking like Chimay Blue or Roquefort or Vestmalle, where, they're such a unique style. The flavors come through more from the yeast than they do from the hops. And they tend to be rather complicated, like really just wonderful beers to drink out of like a nice goblet. But also, I just love having, something fun in the summer. So currently I'm enjoying a beer that's almost, it's like a saison. So a beer that's originally made for the farm workers, like in southern Belgium, northern France. Something that's light, lower in alcohol, has kind of like a nice, you know, touch of flavor coming from like some coriander, maybe a little bit of salt in there, which is nice, very refreshing for these hotter months by the water.
1: That sounds fascinating. Dr. Malcolm Purinton of Northeastern University teaches history of beer, alcohol, and food. Really, really appreciate the time and the information. I thought it was fascinating.
0: Hey, thanks so much, man. It's been a pleasure to be on here.
1: I am Manny Munoz. I appreciate you listening to iHeartRadio's Communities this week. As always, if you have any questions, comments, or suggestions, reach out to me on Instagram. My handle is at IODManny. That's at IODManny. And that'll do it for another edition of iHeartRadio's Communities. I'm Manny Munoz. Until next time.
3: 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Here's Manny Munoz.
1: I am Manny Munoz. Thank you for tuning into iHeartRadio's Communities. It is our weekly public affairs show where we try to bring you conversations that'll help you better understand important issues or maybe just some interesting topics. Either way, I do hope you'll stick around for the next half hour. And if you have any comments, questions, or suggestions, please feel free to reach out on Instagram. My handle is at IODManny. That's at IODManny. Now, let's get on with the show. For thousands of veterans in our country, the toughest battle doesn't necessarily end when they leave the military. It continues as they transition back into civilian life in the workplace. The problem isn't just transitioning for the vet. It's also the fact that too many employers in our country are unprepared for the potential challenges welcoming in some of these vets into the workplace. Let's talk about it. So we bring in Shannon Walker, CEO of Northwest Battle Buddies. Shannon, I appreciate the time.
4: Absolutely. Thanks for having me on your show.
1: Did I lay that out properly? It's difficult enough being a vet and transitioning back into civilian life, but much of the civilian workplace isn't really prepared to welcome and assist veterans.
4: No, you're 100% correct, especially assisting a veteran with a service dog. You know, our veterans who are choosing a holistic approach and they want to break barriers. They don't want to live the way they've been living. And so they're seeking a way to get out and find themselves again, so to speak. And being a producer and being in the workforce is a great goal for them to have. And what they find is that, you know, a lot of environments, a lot of job environments are not welcoming, and they don't understand the law, and they also don't understand the benefit to our service members for accepting them, because there really is a way to do it if you do it correctly. And the veterans that Northwest Battle Buddies has given dogs to that are in the workforce are thriving. But it wasn't necessarily easy to get them into the workforce.
1: Yeah, and it's hard for me to imagine any employer out there wouldn't want to hire a veteran because of what they bring to the workplace in terms of hard work and discipline. For people who have never met a vet working alongside a service dog, what does that actually look like in this day and age?
4: Well, what it looks like, if you're wanting to hire a veteran with a service dog and what the benefit would be, you're exactly right. You know, our veterans, you know, we're dealing with 1% of the population that said, I will go do whatever you ask me to do for people that very likely I will never meet. Mm-hmm. And it's such a unique constituency that we live among, and leadership and respect and honor are so important to the veterans that Northwest Battle Buddies has served. And what the workforce needs to understand, or employers, is that you're bringing that kind of quality in. And when you bring somebody with a service dog, you're already hiring somebody who has chosen not to be a statistic of the 22 veterans a day that are taking their own lives. And they are choosing a holistic way, and they are fighters. And so with a reasonable accommodation, so every workforce, you know, it's the Americans with Disabilities Act says that workforces, you know, jobs, you know, government jobs, whatever it is, they need to provide a reasonable accommodation to our veterans. And what we do at Northwest Battlebuddies is we work with the HR departments and to help them navigate what does it look like with a service dog? What does it look like to be able to honor our veterans in a way and welcome the dog and the veteran into the workforce? So we educate them. We go through even either the environment, the work environment, or even virtually to say, this is where you can secure the dog. This is what the law says. We educate the employer because we want to protect their liabilities right, as well as help them open the door to our veterans.
1: I want to ask you about that in just a second, but let's get into you and your history, Shannon. You are a dog person. How did you bring that love, your love for dogs, to realizing that not only could you help veterans, but that you could also help them excel in the workplace?
4: Yeah, you know, I've loved dogs my whole life, and I had no idea that I would become a professional dog trainer. So I've been a professional dog trainer for 30 years. And I founded Northwest Battle Buddies because of the way my father raised me. My dad served during the Korean War time, and he taught me that when you're in the presence of a veteran, you're in the presence of a hero, even though he never considered himself one. And he also taught me that freedom wasn't free. And so I had a reverence for our veterans. So when the first veteran came into my for-profit business, he had his personal dog named Sammy, and he wanted her to be trained to be a service dog. So I just did what I do. It was business as usual for me at that time. And I assessed his dog. I found out what she needed to task for, because a service dog has to task and mitigate symptoms of a disability.
1: Right.
4: So she had temperament enough. She was young enough. And I trained her. But it was when Kevin came back for his training with the dog that it changed things for me. I saw Kevin find courage inside himself to lead Sammy places he was afraid to go alone. And I saw him be willing to do for her what he was unwilling to do for himself. And it was life-changing for me because I've accomplished a lot in the dog world. But when I watched Kevin finish his testing and walk away with Sammy at his side and his head up and his shoulders back and he's walking to his car, you know, I really felt like I'd made the difference in the quality of somebody's life. And then veterans who knew him prior to having his dog as a service dog saw the difference in him, and they started to show up at my door. They started to show up at my business, and they were asking for dogs. One of them was a Vietnam veteran named Randy, and I didn't have a dog to give him. But then in my simple-minded thinking, I thought, you know, if I can just adopt dogs out of shelters, I can train them and I can gift them, and I can say thank you for my freedom.
1: Right.
4: And so that's exactly what I did. I went out to a shelter, adopted 5 dogs, and got started. And I will tell you that we provided Randy with a service dog. It was a beautiful blue pit bull named Leia that came out of a shelter. And that's where it began for us. And that was 315 service dogs ago in the last 14 years that we have gifted to our veterans. Yeah.
1: That's a great story. We're speaking with Shannon Walker, CEO of Northwest Battle Buddies. The website is northwestbattlebuddies.org. Difference, Shannon, between a service dog and an emotional support animal?
4: Oh, great. So a service dog literally is a piece of medical equipment. It's no different than a wheelchair, a walker, a cane, or a prosthetic. A service dog is trained to mitigate the disability to mitigate the symptom of a disability so that the veteran can actually do something with that service dog that he couldn't do without the service dog. So service dogs are allowed access under the laws and the rules of the ADA. And so service dogs are allowed access. ESA dogs, emotional support animals, they do not have the extensive training that a service dog does. They do not have what an emotional support animal does is it is for the human at home, and it is not allowed public access. The amount of training is not required, and it doesn't mean that the emotional support animals don't serve a purpose to that individual, but they are not allowed access in public, and it brings actually a lot of confusion in the workforce.
1: Right.
4: Because people think, well, this dog makes me feel better, so it has to be with me everywhere, and that's not the case. The Fair Housing Act will allow an emotional support animal in a home with a doctor's note saying that they need it, into an apartment or a hotel or a housing situation where pets are not allowed. ESAs will be allowed with a doctor's note. whereas service dogs are the only dogs in a category that are allowed access in public, and it's much more expensive, much more training, much more scrutinized.
1: I would imagine there are plenty of veterans out there who might not have physical disabilities from their time in service, but surely have mental and emotional disabilities, PTSD, or what have you. They might not need, would they need a service dog, or would they need an emotional support animal? And how do you differentiate the two in the workplace?
4: In the workforce, you know, emotional support animals are not allowed in the workforce.
1: Right.
4: The difference would be, this is why, you know, PTSD, but it's called invisible wounds of war.
1: Okay.
4: You know, a lot of the questions that our veterans get is when they are out in public with a service dog, people will actually say, well, you look fine. What's wrong with you? Why do you need a dog?
1: Mm-hmm.
4: Because they're invisible wounds. But a panic attack, when a veteran goes into a store and they experience panic attack, heart racing, and depending on what that panic attack looks like,
1: right,
4: it can even be more it can be more debilitating than a veteran that is maybe needing a walker or needing some physical assistance that is a wound we can see. I've had veterans with panic attacks have paralytic seizures where they're on the ground and literally cannot move their limbs. Mm. We've had veterans who have had seizures that are like full-blown seizures, where it's a grand mal seizure brought on by a panic attack,
1: right,
4: while we were out training. So the how it displays or how it manifests itself can be very, very different. Sometimes it's sweat, sometimes it's heart rate, sometimes they go into flight. But there's a lot of ways to use the dog, the service dog, as a tool to mitigate that to where they can go into the store and do those things. So when it comes to the workforce, what's important is that it is truly a service dog that has been professionally trained and the handler has been professionally trained. Because calling a dog a service dog does not make it a service dog.
1: Right.
4: It doesn't. It has to meet a criteria, and it does require scrutiny, in my opinion. And there is you have to be held accountable to what you're saying, because this is a privilege, not a right. People would say, okay, it is a right. We can have a right to have a service dog. Yes, you have a right to have a service dog, but you don't have a right to call a service dog that is not trained to be a service dog.
1: Yeah.
4: Does
1: and
4: that
1: sadly,
4: make sense what I'm saying?
1: Absolutely. And sadly, in this day and age, anybody can go on Amazon and buy a vest for their animal, thinking it makes it a service dog. Just a couple more minutes here with Shannon Walker, CEO and founder of Northwest Battle Buddies. The website is northwestbattlebuddies.org if you want more information. We're talking about the workplace here. Under the Americans for Disabilities Act, what is an employer actually required to do, and what aren't they required to do in terms of accommodating, in this case, an injured veteran?
4: Well, what they are required to do is provide a reasonable accommodation, which has to happen before somebody can even get a dog from us.
1: Mm-hmm.
4: And they need to be educated about where the dog can go. So the dog can go in common areas and the dog can go in safe places. The employer also needs to help provide, and we as Northwest Battle Buddies help the employer figure this out. But there has to be a safe place for that dog while the veteran is working, if the dog cannot be at their side, because it has to be safe for the dog. But it also, the veteran that is hired needs to be able to do his job and fulfill his obligations. There's no easy treatment here. I mean, you need to do your job and you need to earn your wage without the dog being a hindrance. But the workforce is also not required to accept a dog that is unruly, that is untrained, and that is a liability in the workforce if the dog's behavior does not line up. And that goes anywhere.
1: Mm-hmm.
4: Just because you call a service dog, like I already said, isn't a service dog. But if that dog is ever out of control and unruly and not doing its job, then that dog can be excused from the workforce or even the grocery store, whatever it might be. But there is a path forward for employers who want to hire veterans with service dogs. It's about opening your mind, learning a new way, being educated, and knowing the law that will protect the veteran and the workforce. It will protect them if we would just enforce the rules on the books. We don't need more laws. We just need to enforce what's on the books and be educated.
1: Is there one misconception or one thing that a small business owner who might be listening to our conversation should know before they move forward and consider hiring a vet, especially one with a service animal?
4: For the employer, I'd say do your due diligence. Find out where he's getting the dog. Find out, make sure he's passed his testing. You know, I mean, there are qualifications that need to happen to have a service dog, and it's not wrong to ask the two questions: is this a service dog, and what does he do to task for you? You know, what does he task for you? I mean, those are the questions that they need to know. But again, everybody's worried about the dog being unruly, because in public we see dogs exploding on leash, but, oh, it's my service dog, and they make excuses. Those dogs should be kicked out. So we just, the employers need to know that if they want to protect themselves, to know what the law is, and then they can protect their veteran, they can give back to their veterans by opening a door, but being educated about it, so everybody's needs are met, everybody's responsibilities are fulfilled, and you might just find you have the best employee on your team because he's a veteran with a service dog, and he served our country, and he's just that type of guy.
1: 100%.
4: Or female.
1: Shannon Walker, CEO of Northwest Battle Buddies. If you want more information or to find out how you can help, again, the website, northwestbattlebuddies.org. That's B-U-D-D-I-E-S, by the way. Northwest